0: US and Iran sign a ceasefire agreement. William Howard Evans reports.
1: Addressing his nation, Benjamin Netanyahu says the government has saved the state of Israel from annihilation while warning the fight continues. Earlier, US President Donald Trump said a preliminary agreement to end the war in the Gulf has already been signed by the US and Iran, and an official signing ceremony will take place on Friday in Switzerland. It marks the most significant step yet to resolve the conflict, which has killed hundreds and upended global energy markets. Much about the agreement still remains unknown, but US officials say Iran has to satisfy demands to never build a nuclear weapon.
0: And Welsh singer Bonnie Tyler is out of a coma but remains very unwell following her emergency surgery in May. A spokesperson for the 75-year-old says her condition is improving and doctors are confident she will recover, but progress is slow. To the weather, there's a strong wind warning for Port Phillip. For the state, mostly cloudy with areas of rain developing over the ranges and in the southwest. Scattered showers elsewhere, tending isolated in the far east. For Melbourne, cloudy, a high chance of showers becoming less likely this morning. A top today of 19. Right now it's 17 degrees.
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4: Five minutes past 10, Tuesday morning. Great to have your company. Started the morning talking, as we often do, about the emergency services levy. I actually caught up with Kevin Butler, founder and president of Blaze Aid. He was at the rally against the levy over the weekend. He spoke about why he's worried personally, but where he sees the big impact on the communities that he works with. Now, while I was talking to Kevin, a text came in saying, regarding the CFA, why do they all keep turning up to call out? They should stop turning out if it's such a burden and they're feeling so unappreciated. Kevin explained how much community matters, but I've got Peter on the line from Dookie. And Peter, good morning, mate. How are you?
5: Morning, Nick. How are you going? Good, thank you.
4: When you are a CFA volunteer, what do you do? What does it mean to turn out? What does it mean to be a part of that community?
5: So it can be frustrating. Like, quite often you're in the middle of something, the siren goes, and you know, damn, I've got, okay, get the gear on, get going. But I as my text message to you, Nick, was a bit like being a parent, really. It's sometimes you get frustrated, sometimes you get disappointed, but in the end, you know, it's your duty. I'll always surf because it's one day I'll might need the CFA to help me, so that's why I do it. I'm a fourth generation firefighter, so it's ingrained. It's just generational. It's what you do.
4: So what goes around comes around. You do it because the community needs it. But
5: yeah,
4: how rough is it at the moment, Peter?
5: Oh, well, it's that part, you're getting disappointed and frustrated. It's definitely that, like I've got multiple titles. I can claim the reduction in rates, but only on one title. And for the other ones, you think, I'm paying for triple zero. It should come out of general revenue. I'm paying for stuff that's, you know, we don't see the benefits on the ground. Like, Our brigade has a 30-year-old tanker, it's in a tin shed, it's got no office, we're given a packet of wet wipes to wash ourselves down after a fire and said provide us with a shower. Like, this is, we had our general meeting the other day, we had to have gas blower heaters just to keep ourselves warm in this shed for a meeting. We don't ask for much, but just... Yeah, we sometimes feel like we're being forgotten, if not neglected.
4: Yeah, as I was going to say, you don't ask for much, but a little bit of basic dignity would go a long way.
5: Yes, definitely.
4: Peter, it's always good to hear your voice, mate. Thank you very much. Peter in Dookie, essentially saying that being a CFA volunteer, a bit like being a parent, you might get frustrated, you might get disappointed, but in the end, you get out there and you do your duty. I'm on 1300 977 222.
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4: All right, you've probably heard over the last quite a few weeks about the improbably named Giggle and Tickle, a case that came through the Australian Federal Court. A transgender woman barred from a women's only app successfully sued for discrimination. And that case, that ruling, it got the attention of politicians. Opposition leader Angus Taylor, he vowed to amend the Sex Discrimination Act to, quote unquote, ensure that women and girls have protections based on biological sex. And indeed, a couple of weeks back, a bill got introduced to federal parliament by the Nationals member for Lyne, Alison Penfold, to change legal definitions of a man and woman to be defined purely by sex. Now, I should say, Sex Discrimination Commissioner says not consulted. She says she has condemned the bill and it is yet to be voted on by MPs. But this prompted Grace to get in touch. Grace is a transgender woman living in regional Victoria, and she's willing to discuss some of the issues at play here along with her wife, Marie. And good morning to both of you.
8: Good morning, Nick.
9: Good morning, Nick.
4: Grace, why did you want to talk a little bit today? Why did you want to tell your story today?
8: I think, Nick, there's a lot of pressure coming at transgender people, particularly transgender women. A lot of my friends online terrified of what's this, the pressure that's coming down on us that we're seeing through America and coming here, and we feel very vulnerable and almost defenceless. And I thought I would love to just help people to know a trans person as a person.
4: Do you feel like that conversation has changed a lot in the last little while? Does it feel like there's more pressure on you?
8: Oh, definitely, definitely. Even only about a week and a half ago, my mental health went into a really bad place. I had to take some steps to deal with it.
9: Nick, something I've noticed is that over the last months with what's happening in America, it is really having an effect on Grace with her mental health. And it's, I keep saying, keep offline, but it's very hard for her because, you know, she's just a person and under attack.
4: Under attack and stay offline only goes so far, particularly, Grace, when, you know, as you say, this is coming into the real world as well. This isn't just stuff you're reading on a forum or on a social media site. This is part of a national conversation happening in our politics at the moment.
8: Mm. Yeah, and there's a lot of terms being consistently used, like radical trans ideology, radical trans agenda, and I really wanted to make this known that when I realised that I was transgender back in Adelaide, back in 1970, whatever it was, there was no such thing as a transgender person in my life. There was no influence, there was nothing. Gay and lesbian people were marginalised, to say the least. I'd never even heard of a transgender person. When I realised that I was different, I hid it because I thought I must be mad. There was no influence whatsoever. So some of the stuff that's being said about us, it's just not there.
4: Grace, how long did it take for you to find, answers to the questions you were asking yourself about who you were?
8: I think, Nick, my very first revelation to myself, and I didn't understand it, was at age 6, and then variously bits and pieces, but at age 13 I got almost like a bomb hit me. It was super powerful. I realised that everything was wrong. I buried that because I thought I must be insane. I then saw a story in the Sunday Mail, the newspaper, on transsexual people, as we were known back then, and how a group in the city was actually helping people like me. I took that to my dad sometime later. He didn't really know how to handle that. I was taken to therapy, tried to be hypnotized out of it. And then when that didn't work, I was literally threatened with homelessness. So I then buried it. I determined in my life that this would never, ever come out. I would hide it. And in the end, you can't. The pressure becomes so huge that you just can't. And then it was the journey of, all right, well, what does this mean? What does that all, how does that all pan out? And, you know, then it's Trace and I having to do research and, Marie doing research and then trying to learn about it and find doctors.
4: So you went through that affirmation process together?
9: Nick, I found out, Kath told me, sorry, oh, we're doing this wrong. I found out when we were on a romantic weekend away, and she let me know what was going on. I'd never heard of a transgender person. So we actually, at the end of that weekend, came home and did research and tried to work out, well, is she transgender? Is she a cross-dresser? Does she just need to feel better about herself in her body? So me being me, thought I can fix this. Ask my children, I like to fix things. And because he had lost a lot of weight and was looking good, I took him out for a makeover, clothes makeover, and looked absolutely gorgeous. But that didn't last long. That was a few months, and then it really came up that, no, this isn't working. This isn't who I need to be.
4: Grace, what was it like to go through that with someone who you'd been able to open up to someone who like Murray, was there to support you and to try and come on that understanding with you?
8: It was, I think it was sort of every level, Nick, from the absolutely feeling like I've betrayed her, let her down, incredible levels of guilt and incredible levels of shame, right through to, wow, you know, we're still together, we're working through this, and everything in between. It was, there were so many battles, so many things to cross, telling children, telling friends, dealing with the church, dealing with our athletics club, and my clients. It was step by step, every emotion and then some.
9: And my work as well, and lots of tears. To be honest, Nick, yeah. Lots of tears.
4: Was there eventually acceptance, Grace, from those groups, or has that been a hard run the whole way through?
8: Various, Nick. I think, you know, my family are wonderful. Our family are wonderful. We've got great support. My work clients, my workplace have been really good.
9: We lost some.
8: Yeah, we lost some clients. The church pretty much didn't really want to know us. And athletics, the sport paradigm is another thing. We'd given so much to athletics, but they couldn't deal with a trans woman, so it was best that we left.
9: No, I'm going to correct you there. They did all they could do.
8: The club did
9: all they could do with what they knew. They knew no more than we knew. They tried their best to. Most of the club members were fantastic. I would say pretty much most of them, but they had their hands tied in certain areas like trophies and things like that from Athletics Victoria, because you have to be under a govern of Athletics Victoria when you're a smaller club. And they did try their best, and it was our choice to leave. They didn't ask us to leave because... to be honest, I was just struggling, and Kath was struggling to be sort of accepted but not accepted in so many ways.
4: So, Marie, you're saying that the community was willing to put forward some of that acceptance, but it was that the ruling body was basically making that harder than it needed to be.
9: Oh, yeah, and that also went with the church as well.
4: Yeah.
9: We are no longer involved in the church, and that we were involved in for 23 years. But again, you know, when you're the first

0: it's really hard to be the first of anything, and especially in this area, because how do they handle it? Where do we go? And we were the precedent, and there's a lot of fear, a lot of fear behind somebody who's very different. So, and one of the biggest fears is basically transgender people are deviants, you know, in the sense from some people, that the first thing that comes up with every area is the toilet situation. Oh, but where's she going to go to the toilet? You know, our little girls aren't going to be safe because a so-called man is going into our toilets. Well, no, excuse me. I watched something today and they said, on a show I watched today, and they said he came out as a homosexual and he was accused of dealing, you know, interfering with little boys. And he's gone, well, do you interfere with little girls because you like women? And that's basically, that's the
1: So big, that is the misunderstanding,
0: issue.
1: Some of the big confusion
2: Absolutely.
1: Around that.
2: And Nick, I've used female change rooms and female toilets without any issue whatsoever, and also been accepted into women's conferences. It's just complete acceptance.
1: Grace, we will need to wrap it up soon, but what I wanted to go back to is you said today that you hoped that people would get to know you as an individual, to understand that this isn't a debate, these aren't issues, these at the end of the day are people. Do you think that's been missing through so much of these conversations, that we are talking about individuals like yourself?
2: Very much so, I think, Nick. Actually meeting a transgender person and sitting down and talking with a transgender person changes people's attitudes. We've seen it. We're not just a faceless number in the statistics or something that somebody can just make up something about. We're a low percentage of the population, and we just want to live quiet, normal lives, do our work, pay our taxes, eat pizzas, mow our lawns.
1: Eat pizzas and mow your lawns. Grace and Marie, thank you so much for taking time to have a talk to me this morning. Grace, transgender woman living regionally, her wife of, I think, nearly 40 years now, Marie, talking through how they've seen the conversation change, how they've seen some of the fear and the nature of chats around people being transgender in our communities has changed significantly in just a small period of time. Grace's whole kind of core thesis there, saying that maybe if we knew more people as individuals, we'd have less of this fear around. I'm on 1300 977 222.
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1: Now, we're changing topic entirely in a couple of minutes' time. We're going to talk about, I guess, whether the regional parts of Victoria can be the driving force to change the state's economic future. Because our big governing body of the Chambers of Commerce and Industry, they feel that that's where it needs to be centred. And straight after a little bit of music.

0: That's Carnival from a few years back. Mr. Savona, the producer, bringing together Cuban and Jamaican sounds quite unusually. We just met Grace. She lives regionally. She's a transgender woman. Her and her wife, Marie, of 40-odd years, talking about what life is like and how conversations have changed in the last short period of time. Tom from Shepparton texting in saying, biological men can never be biological females. The sooner legislation is corrected to protect females, the better. Tom saying this issue overly consumes too much time and is pushed in our face by the woke left. Em's called in from Ararat. Em, good morning to you.
1: Good morning.
0: What were you thinking while you were hearing Grace's story?
1: I think Grace is living her life the way she knows she was meant to, and I'm really proud of her, and I think it takes so much courage to come out and say, this is who I really am. So good for her. All of my support and love to both of them, Grace and her wife.
0: Do you hear the conversations changing around this in the last few years? Do you understand when Grace says it's become tougher for her recently?
1: I really do. I see a lot more hate and a lot more open aggression towards anyone who looks different. I'm cis. I don't look particularly different to anyone else. And I think it's important for those of us who, you know, who fit the mold to say to the people who don't, we love you. We want to look after you. We all work together out here. We get impacted by fires. We struggle through country life. We've got to have each other's backs. Who cares what they look like?
0: Em, good on you for calling in, and thank you very much. Em in Ararat, another text saying thank you to Grace and Marie for such a wonderful chat. People should not be used in a political debate. Their love and humanity shines through, and we could all learn a little something from Grace.
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0: It is coming up to 10:30. Now, we've been talking this morning about some of the concerns you might be hearing in the news. Sorry, excuse me for one second. I do apologise for that. Concerns around Victoria's economic future, whether we have hit a dead end and how we get to restart. Victorian Chamber of Commerce and Industry have come out and said that Victoria is in a critical position. A regional Victoria is in a critical position when it comes to growth. The ability for us to drive economic growth strategy is potentially a key thing that regional Victoria can provide. Sally Curtin is the Chamber of Commerce CEO. And Sally, a really good morning to you.
4: Thanks so much for having me, Nick. And thanks for the important conversation about business in regional Victoria.
0: Good to be able to talk about this because we're hearing a lot of Victoria no longer fit for growth.

0: We're seeing a lot of headlines this morning. Let's talk about some of the issues and then talk about why you see Victoria, regional Victoria, as potentially changing that conversation. What are the issues at play when it comes to business and industry in Victoria at the moment?
1: Yeah, well, today the Victorian Chamber's released a 100-page report that sets up, you know, essentially an honest understanding of the current economic conditions, recognising all of the things that we can be doing, however, to turn around Victoria's competitiveness. And we've entitled it Maximising Victoria's Potential and Competitiveness, and one of our greatest assets is regional Victoria. So at the heart of, I guess, our reforms that we're proposing for any incoming government in Victoria is to really leverage our strengths and assets as a state. If you think of regional Victoria, we've got every ingredient for success. We've got world-class agriculture, advanced manufacturing, tourism, renewable energy, skilled businesses, and we just need the policy settings to align to enable those sectors to really grow and grow our future prosperity, essentially, as a state.
0: Is that the biggest concern at play, is that the policy settings are not there right now, Sally?
1: That is it. I think there's a combination of things at the top line level that we need to get right. And we've sort of talked about four levers. We're saying energy. We need to be really clear on our planned transition to net zero and making sure that it remains affordable and available. We need to get our taxation and regulatory settings right, not surprising from the Victorian Chamber, but we're concerned about the fiscal outlook and the current levels of debt, and we don't understand beyond 29-30 about when debt will peak. And, you know, obviously debt gets serviced by tax and business simply can't afford more tax. So we need to make sure that any income government has an honest assessment of where we're at with our outline, our fiscal outlook. Getting global industries front and centre and making it as easy as possible to bring those industries to Victoria. And that's where we see the key role that regional Victoria could play. And then, of course, you've got to line up the workforce and the people behind any plan for industry growth. So getting education and skilling right. But we've got world-class universities and TAFEs in regional Victoria. So we're saying all of the assets are here. Let's just unleash them.
0: Sally, just to go to workforce, shortages in regional areas, one of the biggest issues we're facing. Yes. How do we address that in a way that lets us unlock that economic potential?
1: Well, I think some of it's the settings, and we'd be saying for things like, and we're advocating for things like apprentices, let's remove payroll tax for every employer who directly employs an apprentice. And again, that will, you know, incentivise employers to do that. So I think creating more earn and learn opportunities for people in regional Victoria is one of those things that we can be doing. Obviously, there's options with TAFE and universities to grow that skilled workforce that's needed. But almost everything we can do to create the best possible conditions for business to feel confidence, to want to grow and employ is really critical. And at the moment, regional businesses are telling me it costs too much and it's too hard to do business. As you say, it's too hard to find the skilled workers and it takes too long to get projects approved. So you've got to cut the red tape. You can't do any of this without cutting the red tape.
0: I'm talking to Sally Curtin. She's the CEO of the Victorian Chamber of Commerce and Industry. We're talking about not only where Victoria's economic growth has stalled, but whether regional Victoria might be the one to manage to kickstart that into gear. Energy is a big one. You've talked about speeding up energy transition. In regional areas, there's a lot of wariness regarding the impact of renewables around our part of the state. How do we combine the two?
1: What we're saying is for any incoming government into Victoria post-election is that we need an annual Victorian system adequacy statement. So essentially that helps us understand, you know, where are we at currently in this transition to net zero? Is there sufficient and ample supply that's going to see us through, you know, days without wind and days without sun? And we also need an annual energy affordability report. So agree with you, these concerns of regional Victoria, they actually exist right across the state. And we need to make sure that we're very clear on not just a single approach to our energy transition, but be almost energy agnostic. Let's just make sure there's ample energy and affordable energy for our future.
0: Sally, what do we risk if we don't get this right? What do we risk if we continue the way we've gone in Victoria?
1: Yeah, well, I think we already have the highest levels of unemployment in the nation, and we have for the last 2 years. We are already the hardest place to do business. The cost and ease of doing business is the greatest here in this state. Our growth is less per capita than anywhere else in the nation, and we've got the highest levels of debt. And currently, one in four businesses are telling us they're looking at closing in the last 12 months. So what I would say is increased unemployment, increased uncertainty, and essentially this prosperity that we all desire for our community is at risk.
0: That one in four was a number that I initially thought that's got to be a typo. You cannot be telling me that a quarter of all businesses think that they have had to consider shutting down. Like, surely, have you ever encountered something like that before, Sally?
1: No, we haven't seen those sorts of numbers. And it's essentially what businesses are telling us. And I hope your listeners will call in who are businesses and let you know their experience. But they're squeezed. If you know, you can't have those figures I told you earlier and not have a business squeezed at every level. And essentially it becomes a financial and an economic consideration for a business. We are doing all the work here, but we are not getting a return. We are struggling, and businesses tell me, we are losing sleep at night trying to figure out how I'm going to pay my staff this week. That is the very real reality for businesses. It is amplified in regional Victoria, we are told, and that's what we understand from regional businesses. And, of course, so therefore, we've put forward a really positive and practical plan for an incoming Victorian government to turn this around. So it's not impossible. This is all fixable, but it needs a comprehensive approach. And I think we need to be honest about where we're currently at.
0: My question was going to be if that pressure on businesses is right across the state, but you're saying you're hearing it might be a little bit of a bigger squeeze in regional areas.
1: Absolutely. That's what we're hearing. And I'm sure your listeners will tell you that when they call in.
0: Sally Curtin, thank you for your time this morning. Sally is the CEO of the Victorian Chamber of Commerce and Industry. And you can, if you are a business owner, let me know what the pressure has been like. Are you one of the one in four Victorian businesses saying that they have considered shutting down in the last 12 months? I'm on 1300 977 222.
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0: Just after 10 o'clock, I introduce you to Grace and Marie. Grace is a transgender woman living regionally. Marie, her wife, talking about what it is like at the moment, hearing some of the conversations around push towards a redefinition of male and female to be purely biological, how that conversation has changed, what it's been doing for Grace in her day-to-day life. Graham texting in saying, Nick, as a gay man in Warrnambool, I receive homophobia on an almost daily basis. It is debilitating and horrendous. Graham saying, thank you so much for the chat with the two ladies. And Tanya's called in. Tanya, good morning to you.
5: Hey, good morning. How are you going?
0: Tanya, you work with trans people in rural and regional areas.
5: Yeah, I sure do. I run a small private practice and I work with a lot of neurodivergent, queer and trans people. It's fantastic.
0: What were you thinking while you were hearing Grace's story?
5: Look, the thing about being a therapist, yeah, is when you're working with people, the main thing that I try to support people or hold space for is to not trade your authenticity for attachment, okay? And what that means is when we grew up and our parents, you know, we didn't feel seen and heard running around as kids in the world, we developed this unhealthy attachment that we feel like we've got to be something that we're not in order for people to like us. And so essentially what I'm seeing across my clients is that people don't even want to live in their authenticity, right? All they want to do is blend in. They just want to hide and they just want to blend in with everybody else, especially the young people I work with. They don't want to talk about being trans. They just don't want to be bullied, right? They just don't want to be treated like garbage. And so what they don't get to do is live their authentic life. And if you're not living your authentic life, what happens to you down the track is you get sick.
0: You heard Grace say that even in the last week and a half, her mental health has been really impacted. When your client, you know, here's the conversation happening nationally. We've got Nationals members introducing bills to change legal definitions of male and female to be purely defined by sex. You've got the opposition leader vowing to make those amendments if the party takes power at the next

0: federal election. What are your clients saying about this, Tanya?
1: Oh, look, they're terrified. A lot of them feel things like, a lot of them have said things to me like, finally, we felt like it was safe to come out, and we did, and now they're lining us up. Now we've got to tiptoe around. Now they've got us all. You know what I mean? It feels like a trap. It feels, they feel like in the community that they were made to believe, you know, we 10 years ago, almost to the day we got marriage rights for queer people, and everybody felt like it was maybe going to be a little bit okay, that we were going to depart from the garbage ways of America and we were going to stand on our own Australian feet. But instead, it seems like we're not. We're just lured everybody out of hiding to line them up.
0: Tanya,
1: clients are saying.
0: I'll let you go in 2 seconds, I promise, because I can tell that you obviously are really busy at the moment. I can only imagine. But Gray's saying that she hopes that by introducing herself, by saying, here am I, I'm just a person, in her own words, she wants to eat pizza and mow the lawns.
1: Yeah, mow the lawns.
0: Can that move the dial? Can that change things?
1: Of course, because the minute you meet somebody, then you stop being afraid of them, right? The minute you walk into a room and it's dark and the light is off, you see a monster in the corner, you see another monster in the other corner, and you flick the light on and you realise it's just a hat stand and the other side's just a chair with a blanket. People just want to eat pizza and mow their lawns, mate, all of us, don't we?
0: Tanya, stay on the line. We might get some details from you, but thank you so much. Tanya, who is a therapist who does work with many people, including trans people living regionally. 1300 977 222. Just spoke to the Chamber of Commerce and Industry in Victoria. They say that things are really dire, that we have lost any potential for economic growth in this state. But if we want to kickstart, if we want to get back on track, the focus has to be on regional businesses. Sally Curtin, the CEO, saying, I bet that you have got people who will call in to tell you just what the situation is like at the moment. Gerald's on the line. Gerald, good morning to you.
2: Not in you, Nick. I hope I don't shout at you.
0: No, mate. You're a business owner. Tell me about your story.
2: 35 years ago, I came to Melbourne and bought a small business that was in financial trouble. I saw it had possibilities, so I bought it. My two brothers, we each put money into it. Back in 1990, we had to borrow $360,000 to buy the business and buy all the stock. It's gone along very well. I have five children. The five of those children have worked or are still working in the business. The last 2 years, I have not taken a wage out of the business, even though I was the original owner. I have not taken a wage or any expenses out of that business for 2 years. One of my brothers has passed away. My other brother hasn't taken any money. He's never had a dividend for 3 years. And it's got to the stage of where I'm going to have to say to my kids, look, I'm sorry, there's no future for you. I'm going to have to sell the business just to clear everything and come out with enough money to spend and live a reasonable life. Now, that's terrible, isn't it?
0: It is really terrible. And so this is just, in the last couple of years, the costs have just got too much for you to maintain this business.
2: Public liability insurance went from $12,000 to $35,000, and ordinary insurance went up a similar amount. And then this extra money for paying for fire, that just sort of, nothing helps, unfortunately. It's a good business, and I love it, and the kids love it, but I don't want to see it go down the drain.
0: No, but you just don't know how to keep it going. When you talk to other business owners, are you hearing similar stories, Gerald?
2: Oh, yes, yeah. Well, we have a lot of creditors, not creditors, we sell on, we're sort of trade customers, and so we have a lot of 90, 60 or 30 day accounts, and those have been very hard to collect of late, getting very hard. And we've got to the stage, if anyone owes us money for, say, 60 or 90 days, there's going to be no way they'll pay up, no way. We've chased them, but, yeah, very sad.
0: Really sad. And thank you for sharing it, Gerald. It's an awful situation to be in, particularly when I can tell you love that business. 35 years Gerald's been running that business. Five kids have all been involved with it. He's looking at having to say goodbye to it. Gerald, thank you so much for calling in. 1300 977 222. This is Brandy Carlisle.

0: Brenda Carlisle and Lucius, you and me on the rock as we get only about 13 minutes away from 11 o'clock. Gerald just called in talking about how complex it is to keep his business afloat at the moment after 35 years. We'd heard that statistic that one in four Victorian businesses are considering closing. He is one of them. One of the proposals that have been talked about was changes in payroll taxes to make it easier for businesses to operate. That came from Sally Curtin, Victorian Chamber of Commerce and Industry CEO. Texts come through saying a business that employs apprentices shouldn't pay payroll tax. What about small business retailers? What about hospitality businesses? Should a multi-billion dollar property developer who employs six apprentices pay payroll tax? This debate is becoming ludicrous, says the texter. Taxes pay for the very things businesses use to enable their operations. Roads, the education system that provides the workforce, ports, telecommunications. Text signs off with hell. Let's just all not pay tax and see how long businesses last then. Keep getting in touch. You know the numbers by now, and we've got plenty of time for a call and a chat.
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0: A bit changing topic quickly. Melbourne International Film Festival comes up at the start of August. They always do a wonderful tour around regional Victoria as well, making

0: we get a taste of some of those films that are going to be on the big screen. You may want to start looking up how the program's coming along and making some plans, because one film you should absolutely catch if you can is Mad Rush. It sparked my interest because it touches on something you and I talk about so often, scams. It follows a young woman who's trying to avoid being scammed and the panic and drama that comes through.
1: Hello?
2: Hi, my name is Chris Stanley. I'm calling from the Australian Taxation Office in regards to an urgent matter with your ATO account.
1: Yeah, that's definitely not me. I don't have large sums of money.
2: If it's not resolved today, you may be formally linked to a case, your account could be frozen and your finances lost completely.
1: Look, I can't. I'm running late to something. Can I call you back later?
0: It is the debut feature film for an up-and-coming filmmaker, Madeline McKenna, and a really good morning to you.
3: Hi, good morning.
0: Tell me how Mad Rush came together, because this is a slice of real life.
3: Yeah, it's based on a real life phone scam that happened to a friend of mine. One day she sort of burst through my front door with her tote bag full of cash and had just spent the last few hours of her day running around the city on the phone to people that were claiming they were from the ATO. So it was like that instance, but then also coupled with just conversations I was having at the time with my friends about financial insecurity and job security and the housing crisis and everything, that was sort of like the birth of the film. Yeah.
0: Madeline, there's a real sense sometimes that it is older Australians like myself who are likely to get scammed. To hear friends of yours getting caught up in this, I think is just a good story about how complex this is, how prevalent this is.
3: Yeah, definitely. I think it's anyone can sort of find themselves in these situations, and through doing a lot of research, it's often people who fall victim have a lot of other things going on in their lives that are stresses. So this is just like another thing that's added to the list of that. And I think that was the case for my friend at the time. And it's certainly what I've tried to get across in this film. The protagonist has just lost her job at a cafe and is about to lose her house as well. Her housemate's moving out. So there are a lot of things falling on her, yeah.
0: Oh, yeah, it's in the title, The Mad Rush, the panic that these scammers rely on as well. Speaking of Mad Rush, is it true that you shot this in 11 days?
3: Technically 10 and a half.
0: Was that your own little pressure point just to get it done?
3: Yeah, I think so. It definitely was a mad rush.
0: What was that experience like? Because that's so different to how a film of, a feature film, even a debut feature film, normally comes together, Madeline.
3: Yeah, I mean, it was very, it's a micro-budget, guerrilla-style filmmaking. A lot of us, it's our first films as well. And we shot it in 10 and a half days in the city, and then also some interior locations. But myself, we were very organized in the lead-up to it, so we got it all done, which was, we seemed to work well under the pressure.
0: After that, I'm almost scared to ask how you did raise the money for the film. Was it tote bags full of cash being burst through the front door?
3: No. we're part of the MIF Premiere Fund.
0: Yes.
3: So, that was a really exciting thing that we were able to get, and they've supported the film from the beginning. And we're so excited that we are able to have our premiere screening at the festival in August as well.
0: That is really exciting, because it is getting harder and harder, I think, for budgets to come through, particularly for the films that Australia used to excel at, those lower budgets, those slice of life films, the ones that aren't going to take you out to Mars and beyond. Harder and harder for those to come together. So a fund like this to give a filmmaker like you a crack at it, that's a big deal.
3: Yeah, it's amazing. And I think MIF are really great at supporting local talent, emerging talent as well. And I've had a short film at the film festival before, so to have their support in short filmmaking and now my first feature film is so incredible.
0: What do you want people to take away from this film, from this story, Madeline?
3: I think that, it's like an adrenaline film, adrenaline-filled film. It's propulsive, it's chaotic, but I also hope that by the end of it, they have empathy for the protagonist. And

0: maybe sort of like, I guess, the difficult situation that younger generations are finding themselves in. I guess we are going to be worse off than our parents in certain regards, in terms of like, yeah, job security and the housing crisis and everything. So, yeah, that's sort of what I'm hoping for. Yeah.
1: Empathy for the complexity of life for the people coming up, but also I think empathy for scam victims as well, because I'm sure you discovered this while you're doing the film. We know so much of it goes unreported because people feel ashamed.
0: Yeah, definitely. There's a little bit of embarrassment, I think, sometimes for people as well. And those people who see it that maybe have fallen victim will hopefully see their experience portrayed truthfully in this film. Yeah.
1: Madeline, final question. Just tell me your friend managed to put that money back into a bank account out of the tote bag and everything went okay?
0: Yeah, so she didn't actually get scammed at the end. It all clicked for her finally, and so her money was saved, but it was quite a journey she went on.
1: Madeline, really excited to catch us when it comes through, and thank you for having a chat to us. Madeline McKenna, filmmaker, debut feature film, Mad Rush. It'll be shown as part of Melbourne International Film Festival in August, coming through one of their creator driver funds as well to help filmmakers like Madeline come through. It is the genuine slice of life story about someone nearly getting scammed and the panic that arises from the entire experience. Only a couple of minutes until I say goodbye to you. Warwick Long will be with you after midday, but Rebecca's on the line. And Rebecca, really good morning to you.
2: Good morning.
1: I'm really glad that you called in because I saw your text and I was quite interested in this. You are Melburnian, but you listen in to us.
2: Yeah, I do. I really like the show. I really like the music selection as well. It's really good.
1: What do you like about the stories? Do you think that you're learning something about regional Victoria that you're not necessarily hearing?
2: Well, I was lucky in that I used to go to Hamilton quite a lot.
1: Huh.
2: And but I just sort of think that a city dwellers, we're not really listening. We're not really hearing. And it is really different in rural Victoria. Rural Victoria's, well, the quality of life's got to be better, doesn't it? I just, particularly with the fire services levy, I just sort of think, why can't we pay a bit more? Why is it all on the farmers? We need the farmers to grow our food, to care for our land, you know? And it just seems to be a bit short-sighted to me to be putting it all on our farmers.
1: Rebecca, in a world where we keep talking about how much divide and misunderstanding there is, particularly between city and regional, hearing your voice is phenomenal. Thank you so much for that. Rebecca is in Coburg saying that when she hears the stories that you tell me, it actually makes a difference. It moves the needle for her understanding. And I think that's absolutely fantastic. And thank you to the texter who's saying, Nick, good topics today. Don't forget Aussie Music Friday. I haven't forgotten Aussie Music Friday. We only came up with it on Friday. I promise you, I have not forgotten Aussie Music Friday. I'm nearly out of here after midday. Warwick Long, good morning, mate. How good is it to hear that? I know you hear a lot of that. I know you get people saying, oh, I have to tune in on the Listen app because I'm in Melbourne, but they're the stories that they want to hear when you're on for the Country Hour.
3: I love that. No, you're right. And hearing that point of sometimes the city can be a bit dismissive, I listen to a lot of metro media because that's part of our job to sort of hear how things are being reported here, there and everywhere. And look, not just ABC, this is multiple media, being quite dismissive of regional views recently when they were trying to be raised. And you can sort of sense this divide. I often say we're closer together than we are further apart when we talk city-country divide. But at the moment, it feels like certainly in the reporting, there is a lot of that going on. That divide is sort of certainly there. So to hearing your program across it, Richard, who listens to the Country Hour, on speakerphone whilst walking around Melbourne on the Listen app. all power to all of these people, right? This is great, and it helps.
1: What's Richard going to be hearing after midday?
3: I am speaking to a fertiliser importer today on the Country Hour, someone who brings the stuff in, hasn't been able to access the Australian government underwriting of fertiliser, is scathing of that, saying his competitors now have an advantage in the marketplace and it could drive businesses out of business. He wants the government to scrap that plan now. It's probably an insight we

0: really haven't had, and we haven't spoken to many fertilizer importers before. So today's your chance to listen to that. Tune in, hear it. And a hemp business in the Murray-Darling just received $10 million. It was in our rural news yesterday. I had to know more. He's coming on to tell us more today. So what are they doing with hemp at Barron? We're going to learn together.
1: You're going to find out after midday. Warwick Long, thank you very much. Back with you on the Country Hour. And, of course, don't go anywhere, because straight after your 11 o'clock news, the Conversation Hour will take forward some of the chats that you and I have been having. Have a safe one. Thank you to everyone who got in touch today. It's news time right now. It's 11 o'clock.
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3: Good morning, Natasha McFarlane with ABC News. A prominent tax academic has backed the federal government's overhaul to the capital gains tax discount while appearing before a Senate inquiry. The probe into the changes is in its second and final day of hearings, with business groups hitting out at the shake-up, arguing it'll discourage investment. But University of Melbourne professor Miranda Stewart has told the inquiry the government's overhaul reform package will improve fairness and equity in the tax system.
4: In particular, I think capital gains tax reform, pretty much nobody will be 100% happy. In my experience, the CGT is really a kind of compromise tax.
3: The head of the union representing workers at VicRoads says staff are experiencing abuse as the organisation grapples with the fallout from an IT outage. A major system upgrade more than a week ago impacted the registration and licensing parts of the website. VicRoads says the issues have been resolved, however some customers are continuing to report problems registering or renewing vehicle registrations. As a result, the head of the Australian Services Union, Tash Walk, has told 774 ABC Melbourne some staff aren't being treated well.
5: Unfortunately, there is some frustration. You know, we've heard about customers yelling at our members, hurling abuse at them, telling them that there'll be a price to pay, that there's all these sorts of examples of poor behaviour because of the levels of frustration. We're talking about going on over a week now.
3: The Victorian Chamber of Commerce says the state government's new working from home laws, which are being introduced to Parliament today, are unnecessary. Those reforms to the Equal Opportunity Act will come into force in September and give workers who can reasonably work from home the right to do so for 2 days a week. CEO Sally Curtin has told 774 ABC Melbourne there are other priorities the government should be focused on.
6: We have the highest work from home rates in the world here in Victoria. There is absolutely no need to legislate for this, and it's a distraction, frankly, from what we really need to be focusing on, which is enabling business to do what it does best, to grow and employ Victorians.
3: Popular burger chain Grilled is being sued by the consumer watchdog, the ACCC, over allegations of greenwashing. National Consumer Affairs reporter Michael Atkin has more.
7: The ACCC is suing Grilled in the federal court over claims it misled customers over environmental donations. It ran a promotional campaign called Tree Day Tuesday, where customers were told it would donate $1 from every eligible burger towards tree planting. Almost 5 million burgers were sold over 3 years, but only a small percentage qualified for the donations because of detailed conditions which weren't fully disclosed.
3: In a statement, Grilled says it takes consumer law very seriously and the promotional campaign raised over $250,000 to plant over 100,000 trees. US President Donald Trump has declared the deal is signed on the sidelines of the G7 Leaders Summit. But as North America correspondent Lauren Day explains, details of the ceasefire agreement between the US and Iran remain scarce.
8: Well, Donald Trump has been saying for weeks now that a deal was close. According to one media outlet, he'd said some 38 times that a deal was imminent. But now we finally have seen him sign a framework agreement, at least alongside Vice President J.D. Vance. Now, J.D. Vance has described this as a 1.5-page document that's very general, and we don't have the details yet. They haven't been released. The details are only known by a handful of people. Donald Trump has said that he is planning to release it very soon, probably after Friday when the official signing ceremony takes place in Geneva.
3: And Federation Square will again be opened up to Socceroos fans on Saturday morning as Australia takes on the USA in the World Cup. The match will be broadcast on the big screen at 5 o'clock. The live site at the nearby rectangular stadium will also be opened up for fans. Fed Square says it has a zero tolerance policy on people carrying flares, and those attending the watch party will be subject to bag searches upon entry. To the weather, there's a strong wind warning for Port Phillip. For the state, mostly cloudy with areas of rain developing over the ranges and in the southwest. Scattered showers elsewhere, tending isolated in the far east. For Melbourne, cloudy, a medium chance of showers, most likely in the late afternoon and evening, heading for a top of 19 degrees. Tomorrow, a possible shower 21, Thursday showers 19. Right now it's 17 degrees in the city. ABC News.
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3: Welcome to The Conversation Hour. It's going to be an eclectic show, shall we say. Everything from film talk to games talk to flower hunting talk. But first, I want to talk about a truly disturbing stat out today, and I'd love to hear your stories if you can join the conversation. Australia has recorded its deadliest year on record for drug overdoses, almost 2,600 deaths, one every 3.5 hours. And this is the thing, 80% were unintentional. It's a tough topic. But here's the thing, these are preventable deaths. And if you're thinking this is a wasted youth issue, think again. For the first time, people in the 50 to 59 age group recorded the highest number of unintentional overdose deaths. The majority of them men, the majority of them middle-aged. So what's going wrong? And what is the answer? Has your family or friendship group been touched by this? How did it happen? Did you or someone that you know come close to this worst case scenario? And what stopped it happening? Please join me in conversation. I'd love to hear your stories. Surely we can do better to prevent these deaths. So we're going to dig into that very soon on The Conversation Hour on 774 ABC Melbourne and Victoria. Also this hour, do you burp your house? Yes, burp your house. House burping, you've probably heard of it as a German and Nordic custom. It basically means opening up the windows, letting the air flow in. Maybe you do that without being German or Nordic. We're going to be talking about how to keep your house healthy in winter. What are your tips? What's your winter routine to keep the house nice and warm, but not so stuffy as to produce the mold and the bad air that makes us ill? We'll have an expert to tell us her tips, and you can call as well and ask your questions. I want to know from you, what do you do? And do you think that our homes, our Aussie homes, cope well with winter these days? Are we still building for the wrong climate? Maybe what have you done to retrofit a badly designed house? And also, later this hour, he's back. Yep, that's a jazzed up James Bond. Bond is jazzed up again, this time as a game. Not for the first time, a console game. Every time James Bond goes away, he is revived. James Bond as a character is 74 years old. As I say, now he is a console game. And we're going to get someone to talk us through that. Is it any good? How does James Bond actually transfer to a game? But I want to know from you, should the James Bond franchise just float away? Should we just live and let it die? Diamonds must be forever, but is it time to say Dr. No to James Bond? I want to hear from you. 1300 222 774 is the number to call. Or text 0437 774 774. They are the numbers for The Conversation Hour. Join me in conversation, particularly for this next one. What can we do about accidental drug overdoses?
2: This is The Conversation Hour with Mary Guerin.
3: So it has been a sobering report that was released today. It looked at the latest year of stats, which is 2024. And as I say, a record number of overdose deaths and 80% of them unintentional. Joining me now is John Ryan, who's CEO of the Pennington Institute that compiled this report. Thanks for joining us, John.
12: My pleasure.
3: A record year for overdoses. What was your reaction to finding that out in this report?
12: Oh, look, to be honest, I find it heartbreaking. I've been in this space for a long time, and I just think that it's extraordinary that these deaths are happening. As you say, one every 3.5 hours we're losing someone to overdose in Australia. And even with that scale of harm in the community, you know, it's double the road toll. We're not taking it seriously. I think that's the tragedy. What I find really shocking is that, you know, we know that we've got the evidence about what works, and we just don't have an Australian government particularly that's willing to lean in and show some leadership in relation to it.
3: Yeah, definitely want to lean into what you believe is the thing, the simple things potentially that we need to do as a society. But I also want to hear from people if this issue has touched your life. 1300 222 774, what do you believe needs to be done as well? Before we get to the solutions, John, I wanted to dig into that stat that you highlight, that for the first time, the 50 to 59 age group is the largest group of unintentional overdoses. Is that right? What do your figures reveal about what is happening there?
12: Well, unfortunately, this is a snapshot report, so we've got a lot of data analysis to do in the following few months. Our view is that we should share this information as soon as possible. It is 2024 data, so it's already terribly old.

0: 50 to 59 group are actually implicated in all of those various drugs. So I think it's just a reflection of how much drug use is prevalent across the community. The other big age range that had a, that saw a significant increase was in people in their 30s. So it is really extraordinary to me that, it's not as in the US, it's especially people in their 20s, etc. We're seeing people in their 30s, but especially in their 50s, particularly vulnerable. But it's right across the age range, to be honest.
1: You're listening to John Ryan, who's CEO of the Pennington Institute. We're talking about drug overdoses and, I guess, particularly the unintentional ones. Tercy from Diamond Creek, or is it Teresa? You've called in. What did you want to say?
2: Oh, good morning. Thank you for taking my call. As a retired nurse for many years, I was working on the wards when particularly slow-release narcotics were released.
1: Mm-hmm. In medicine, Teresa?
2: Yeah, in hospitals for management of pain.
1: Mm-hmm.
2: Back then, very few of us had little understanding of just how lethal these medications could be. And they are often combined with other medications such as barbiturates, sedatives, various kinds.
1: Mm.
2: So
1: Teresa, during your time there, did you sort of witness the misuse of these slow-release narcotics?
2: It wasn't misuse. It was a lack of understanding that even if you give someone 10 milligrams of morphine, that will last them 12 hours.
1: Mm.
2: Who have never had morphine before, so they're called narcotic naive, they are going to react as like someone who's had a massive dose, for example, because they're simply not used to metabolising it.
1: Yeah.
2: And if you add that to some sort of sedative, the effect is amplified grossly. So I think that the real problem is a lack of understanding, particularly

0: you so much. Really valuable to get your insights, particularly that historical perspective, Teresa. John, you've been listening to Teresa there, and I'm getting some texts as well along the same lines. Are people overdosing on prescription drugs? Were you able to discover that?
1: Yes, so prescription drugs are absolutely central to this problem. There's a contribution from alcohol, a legal drug, but there's also a significant contribution from prescription drugs and illicit drugs. So it really is across the spectrum. I think that person, Teresa, was absolutely correct. There's a real lack of understanding in the community, and experts have the knowledge required, but it's not shared adequately across the community, and I think that's I appreciate governments have a lot of

0: we're leaving the community in the dark and people are dying as a consequence.
1: You're listening to John Ryan from the Pennington Institute. We're talking about the level of accidental drug overdoses and drug overdoses in general. You're talking there, John, about the solutions, harm reduction and so forth. What specifically would you like to see? What would be, do you think, the most effective measures, apart from throwing more resources into it, as you say, that might, for instance, mirror what we do for the road toll?
0: Well, I think the resources are really important because two-thirds of the budget to law enforcement, when we know that drugs are not necessarily illegal, so it's not a law enforcement, you know, responsibility. But even so, cocaine and methamphetamine and illicit drugs are readily available. So we've got to boost the capacity of the healthcare system to deal with this. That means better funding for drug treatment. But I think most importantly, it means a proper education for the community. You know, those opioid overdoses, which is what Teresa was talking about, they're actually really easy to solve in an emergency situation if you know how to identify the overdose and you've got naloxone, the opioid overdose reversal drug, handy, and you know how to use it. Like, that's life saved.
1: So, John, does that come down to if, for instance, if we're on a journey from illness and becoming addicted to potentially prescription drugs and so forth, is some of that awareness then about the treating medical officers? Is it part of that as well?
0: Yeah, there's been quite a bit of work, but not nearly enough in terms of healthcare professionals and drug dependence and drug-related risk. That's

0: problem, and the data just doesn't back that up.
1: Just to go back to something that you were talking about there, this ability to reverse a potential overdose. What if someone is listening right now and they've got a loved one, or even they are using some of these drugs that carry risks, such as opioids and stimulants and cocaine as well. What are the practical steps? Let's set aside all of the talk about what's led to it and obviously structural issues that we should go to that prevent all this happening in the first place. But what are the practical things that someone listening should know right now in order to save a life?
0: The number one thing is don't delay calling for emergency assistance. Don't delay calling 000, because time is absolutely everything in these situations. And, you know, we're talking about fatal overdoses, but non-fatal overdoses can have lifelong impact, including acquired brain injuries. So the most important thing is 000, get help. The second thing is actually try and educate yourself on the signs of an overdose and the way that overdose risks can happen, and that you know, one of the big ones is unusual snoring for opioid overdose. So if you're on high dose medications for pain relief and you're snoring unusually, your partner or parent should try and wake you up, and if they can't wake you up, it's 000, it's an emergency. So that's a sign of overdose, but so is depressed breathing. And if you've got the naloxone handy, it's not only 000, but that naloxone will actually reverse an opioid overdose. And naloxone is available in Victoria and increasingly available in Victoria. And so I'd really encourage people that are the family and friends, or even people who are themselves at risk of overdose, to get naloxone and make sure it's around for an emergency.
1: Naloxone. And this on text, John, from an anonymous texter: Narcan should be everywhere. I used to work in a public library and I carried it. I had to use it twice on people who came into the library and used more than they should. It should be free and taught to everyone.
0: Yeah, Narcan is the trade name for naloxone.
1: Right.
0: And it is free. The Victorian government's actually really stepped up in that regard and provided lots of different access points for naloxone. I'd really encourage people to use it. But we don't have an education campaign in the broader community. I mean, it's great to talk to you and to your listeners, but

0: some people that, you know, are completely not at risk themselves. The fact of the matter is we need to be caring for people that are vulnerable. And even if we want to be hard on those vulnerable people, we need to be caring for their friends and their family and their neighbours, because the ripple effect of one single overdose is right throughout the community. And so even from a selfish perspective, from a money-saving perspective, if we follow the evidence, we will be actually providing the guardrails for people in the community.
1: John Ryan, thank you so much for breaking that down for us today.
0: Thank you.
1: John Ryan is CEO of the Pennington Institute. And I just want to put this out there. The National Alcohol and Other Drug Hotline is a free and confidential phone service that provides counselling and advice and information if you or someone that you know is struggling with addiction. And that number is 1800 250 015, so 1800 250 015. This on text as well. Peter's saying, look, people self-medicate with drugs to cope with trauma and disadvantage, so we need to attack that. And a lot of texts about mental illness. This from Marie. Hi, Mary. My brother died from an accidental overdose 5 years ago. He was 50 and had rheumatoid arthritis and was doctor shopping and buying medication online. The coroner stated he had a bad heart and took too much to sleep and did not wake up. It's a chronic problem. Definitely something.

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3: So what do you do in winter to keep your home healthy or warm? Warm without being stuffy and mould-inducing? Does your home cope well with the winter, or are we still building for the wrong climate? I'd love to hear from you. 1300 222 774. And do you burp your house? Turns out one of the simplest things we can do for our health is to open the windows. Professor Rebecca Bentley is Director of Healthy Housing at the Melbourne School of Population and Global Health at the University of Melbourne. Hello, Rebecca.
4: Hi, Mary. How are you?
3: Good, thank you. You've done some research, well, for many years now, but what have you found recently about how Australians are sealing up their homes to stay warm?
4: Well, what we've begun to realise in our research, we've been very interested in how homes can become quite moist and damp inside and how that can then impact on health. And if we look at what's happening in Australia, there's a large focus on trying to keep homes warm in winter, and that's got sustainability purposes. So we want to keep our heating cools down, our heating bills down, sorry. We want to keep our homes warm, but we don't always think about what that then means for the air quality in our rooms and also what that then might mean for our health. So we've started thinking about, well, how can we balance out this aim of keeping our houses warm, keeping our energy bills down, but also keeping the air quality good in our homes?
3: And, of course, something that's been a bit of a buzzword lately, or a couple of words, is house burping. Apparently it was Germanic and Nordic, but what does it really mean?
4: Look, it's really simple, and probably something a lot of people may be doing already, which is just simply opening windows and letting some fresh air in and letting the stale air out. So it's something that you can do just in short bursts that sort of freshen up your home. And when it works well, it lets the moisture out, so you're actually heating drier air in your home, so your heating can be more efficient. So it's just this sort of simple idea of maybe twice a day letting fresh air in, the bad air out during winter, which helps with this idea of, well, we want fresh air, but we don't want to leave our house open. We can't keep it warm. Mm. But having said that, I mean, you do have to think about things like air pollution. If you live beside a road, then maybe you want to think about the times that you do it. If there's bushfire smoke around or burning off smoke, you know, maybe time it when there's not bad outdoor air as well. So it's not sort of completely simple, but in a way it is simple. It's just this idea that we can refresh the air in our rooms, and that has health benefits, but also potentially is an efficient way that we can keep our homes warm by letting some of that moisture out.
3: Fiona in Kensington says, just burped my house, opened all the doors and windows and let the breeze do the rest. This on text, I constantly open windows and doors to get fresh air in and always sleep with an open window. Rebecca, when I was reading about this house burping, some of those countries do take it to much more of an extreme than just twice a day, don't they? They talk
4: about
3: a minimum number of hours at a time. You know, what are the general rules that you would think are about right in Australia?
4: Yeah, look, it does depend on where you live in Australia and your house. So I think it's hard to sort of set rules exactly, this is the thing you must do. But I think, you know, living in a house and starting to understand the airflow and whether you can get good cross ventilation means that maybe you could be more efficient, you know, that you can get sort of breezes through. But if you live in, say, a house where all the windows are only on one side and it's a little bit harder, then, you know, maybe you have to do it more often. So you could sort of set some rules, but I think it's something that people really need to understand their home and think about to do the most effectively.
3: Mm. Tell me what you've done with your house to keep it healthy, to keep the air healthy, and particularly if you've got an older house that might not have been built with that in mind, or even a newer house that wasn't built with that in mind. 1300 222 774. Rebecca, in Victoria, we've got new standards for particularly residential rental properties coming in next March. We were talking about this recently because rental places have much more mould in it, it's been found, than those owned by owner-occupiers. Those energy standards cover things like heating, cooling, draft proofing, sealing,

0: insulation. Have you looked at those new standards and do you think they're good enough?
1: Look, I think the standards aren't bad, and it's really going to be about implementing them and having them, followed through so that people who have problems in their home can actually get action. It's going to be interesting to see how that sort of starts to unfold. I know that in the United Kingdom, for example, there's been fairly rapid shifts in terms of regulations around renters and housing and responses to mould that rose as part of a death of a two-year-old in 2022 in community housing in the UK. Mm. And they've seen a lot of, movement, and I think we're following that up to see, see the health benefits of that. And similarly, I think this might be about implementation here, that there actually is, a way to sort of get some of this change happening for renters. It is unfortunately true that the rates of mould and damp in rental properties in Melbourne is high. It's certainly something, that we need to act on. And so it's good to see regulations coming in.
0: Mm. And how that texter was talking before about sleeping with the window open, what's the evidence about whether that's good for you or not?
1: Yeah, this is an interesting one, isn't it? So it's not a straightforward question, in the sense that there's evidence to say that if you're in a cold room and you spend a lot of time in the cold, that that's potentially bad for your health. Mm. But also you want fresh air in your room, and particularly at night, you don't want carbon dioxide building up in your room. If your room's all closed and your door's closed, that's a potential risk. So again, it's managing these dual considerations of temperature and fresh air. I think I err on the side of letting fresh air in. Most of the time the temperature's okay and you can put covers on. But I think if it's a really, really cold night, or you might want to sort of think about it a little bit as well, and just open and close windows judiciously and let sort of some fresh air in and out.
0: I know that I can't fall asleep unless it's actually a cold room, so I guess there's a little bit of that as well.
1: Yep.
0: Linda, you're on the line from St Helena. What did you want to say?
2: Yes, look, I just said to Amber, look, I was just listening to your guests while I was, hanging out, washing and doing all this stuff, and I went back into the house and I opened up the front door and I opened up the back door.
0: Good on you, Linda.
2: Very
0: inspiring.
2: Does
0: it feel better?
2: I feel so good.
0: Will you keep doing it through winter, do you think, Linda?
2: Can I say yes with the right permissions?
0: That's fair enough. We're not going to come and check on your doors, Linda. Thank you, though. So you're inspiring people already, Rebecca. Is it? The simplest thing that people can do right now as they're listening, or what other things can they do to help the air quality in their homes over the next few weeks, particularly not spending a lot of money, not thinking about putting, new vents in their houses and so forth?
1: Well, another simple thing that you can do is, if you have a heating system that's got a filter in it, cleaning the filter, just making sure that it's running efficiently and that there's not a build-up of dirt and grit and mould and other things in the filter in your heating systems. So, for example, split systems, it's relatively easy to access and have a look at those and clean them. I think always using ventilation and fans when you're cooking in your bathroom is a bit of a no-brainer in terms of keeping moisture levels down in your home and keeping sort of that air quality as good as it can be. And just paying attention to, are there any parts of your house where you think there might be some, after a bit of rain, whether there's been a leak in the roof and there might be some damage and some water coming in the walls that you might need to fix, because often fixing those problems sooner rather than later is a good idea as well.
0: Before I let you go, Rebecca, this on text, I live on a road with about 12 huge trucks a day delivering to the supermarkets, a lot of fine black dust. What you were talking about, this person is saying they're in a quandary about opening the windows and need some advice.
1: That's a really particular, very tricky situation. And I think if you've got a lot of, traffic outside of your house that's generating that kind of pollution, there's other things like mechanical ventilation that you can install in your house. And I don't know if That's an option, but yeah, you'd want to be more judicious about when you've opened windows in that situation. So maybe at night when there's less trucks around, but it is a real problem. So when you've got a lot of external air pollution, obviously this is an effective, simple technique of opening and closing your windows. It gets a bit more complicated, and it's an unfortunate situation where we do have, you know, homes that are along a lot of main roads, and it does make it a harder decision. And it's not just the pollution, it's also the noise from the traffic and the trucks that's a problem as well when you're opening and closing windows.
0: Mm. And just quickly, so do air purifiers work? That's another question.
1: Yeah, air purifiers, if you get a good filter, they do actually work, and actually it is a good suggestion for the people who are on main roads with a lot of traffic. They can work. I guess the thing to say about them is they do generate a noise, and they obviously, you know, draw on electricity, although they can be quite efficient as well. But it may be a good solution if you're in the sort of situation where opening and closing windows is a bit of a problem.
0: Rebecca, thank you for joining Conversation Hour today.
1: Great. It was nice to chat.
0: Yeah, Professor Rebecca Bentley, who is from the University of Melbourne, looking at that. Cameron says, we've got an old house and the airflow is great, even with all the windows and doors closed. And my German mum always said you need to let Frischluft, I've probably said that wrong, fresh air into your house every day. I still do this, much to the horror of my Scottish hubby, who complains of the cold. Laugh out loud. What do you do with your house? Do we just let all the air in? And tell me also, are you a citizen scientist? What's your greatest find? Soon we're going to be talking to a Frankston man who's an orchid hunter in his spare time, and he's discovered new species. I'd love to hear from you if you can match that. But next, James Bond is back again as a console game again. After more than seven decades, I want to know from you, is it too much? Do you still love 007? Or do you have a view to kill the James Bond franchise?
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0: Yes, that's the James Bond theme, specifically recorded for the 1997 film Tomorrow Never Dies. Very, very jazzy. James Bond is always jazzed up. He just keeps coming back. Should we have the license to kill James Bond? I'd love to know from you. 1300 222 774. He's back, the character, as a game, and not for the first time. And Stephen Conway, who's senior lecturer and course director for games and interactivity at Swinburne University, has been checking it out. Hi, Stephen.
1: Hi, Mary.
0: So this isn't the first time James Bond has been a game, that's right?
1: Oh, yes, no, he's probably, we can go back 45-ish years, I think, to the first version. Yeah, so he's been around a long time in games.
0: Right, but this is a new release. What's it like?
1: It's pretty great. I mean, I have some misgivings, but that's more as a game designer than as a player, I suppose. So, but look, it represents, I think, the IP in a fresh new direction. They used the right developers for it. It looks beautiful. It's very well acted by
0: acted?
1: The lovely... I mean, the chap who's the James... But he's only the James Bond for the games, apparently. He's not going to be used in the film version that I think Denis Villeneuve is going to be directing. So we're going to have multiple Bonds, apparently, but this is acted by Patrick. I forget his surname, but he was in Dexter, Original Sin.
0: So it's a real actor in the console game.
1: Yes. So games these days use a lot of motion capture, voice acting. And so, yes, most games now, you actually just capture the actor performing their scene and then you just translate that into the game world.
0: So this is James Bond back. Tell me if you're tempted to go out and get that or to get it for someone that you love. Or should James Bond just go away? He is 74 years old as a character. I want your verdict. Is it time to say Dr. No to James Bond? 1300 222 774. Sarah in Southbank says, Mary, I've never watched a James Bond film. On principle, too sexist, just not interested in women being eye candy only. Sarah's vote is no. Stephen, do you think that James Bond is just, an infinitely revivable character into the future?
1: Yeah, I think in a way, Bond is a much more kind of liquid IP than kind of a superhero, which you don't only associate with a particular location, like Spider-Man New York has to have the costume, has to have specific powers. I think James Bond is a lot more malleable. He's also, I absolutely agree, he's a product of a monoculture that, we all used to kind of watch the nightly film on Saturday at 8 p.m. and we got exposed to James Bond because we couldn't choose what content we would consume. We turn on the television, a James Bond movie is on, what are you going to do about it? And so we've been exposed growing up, I'm in my 40s now, and I was exposed to that monoculture, but now we've got so many different modes of media consumption. My son, I said, oh, I'm playing the latest James Bond game, and he just looked at me completely blank.
0: How old is he?
1: He's 9.
0: Okay.
1: And he could not care less. I was like, 007. And he's like, why are you saying random numbers? What is going on? So he absolutely had no idea, which is ironic because James Bond famously announces who he is to everyone in every movie, which is probably not good spycraft.
0: No, that's right. Like all the villains who give great detail about how they're going to kill him just to give him enough time to not be killed.
1: Exactly. So it comes from a very different production paradigm, a very different distribution paradigm where we had to see, so Bond has to adapt to the new media environment. And I think Amazon are being quite savvy in beginning with a video game, which is unprecedented, I think, to introduce what is a famous film character back to an audience, is to go via the game route rather than the film route. But I think that says a lot about their intentions, which I think is to capture a diverse set of audiences via what we call spreadable media or, transmedial storytelling. So we tell the story via the game, via the TV show, via the film, via the comic, and so on. And we try and capture as many different audiences as possible. And I think this Bond is very much speaking to a different audience. It's got Lana Del Rey, I think, is the opening prologue. prologue music. It's got Lenny Kravitz. Lenny Kravitz plays a villain in it.
0: So is that enough to get the young players into it, do you think, Stephen?
1: I think it is. Good question. I think it is enough to bridge a gap between existing Bond fans and folks who've never heard of Bond but want a good action game. I don't think there's any value added, for example, by Lenny Kravitz. So I think he walks in and, you know, someone like myself in my 40s, I go, is that Lenny Kravitz? And then he does an absolutely terrible job of acting as a villain. It's honestly, it's awful.
0: Come on. Aren't they all cartoonish? Are they really trying for something?
1: So he's not. That's exactly the problem. He's not. He just kind of, he's monotonous. He just kind of goes, hi, I'm a villain, Lenny Kravitz. And you're just watching and going, oh my God, put some, you know, oomph into it. Get villainous, Lenny. But no.
0: Well, there are some of us who, for whom Lenny Kravitz can't do anything wrong, Stephen, I've got to say.
1: I would agree until I saw this performance, and now I'm questioning a lot of life choices.
0: On text, Stephen, also had the View to a Kill game on the Commodore 64 back in 1986. This texter couldn't work out what to do, so I assumed it was a terrible game. But even so, anything on Commodore 64 was infinitely better than all these ridiculous games these days that just look like a badly filmed movie. Is that true?
1: I would say no. Absolutely not. Hey, look, the Commodore 64, you'll get no complaints from me. I thought it was a fantastic console, but, you know, GoldenEye, the better 64 was the Nintendo 64, and GoldenEye, I think, is an all-time classic on that, and that was quite filmic. And today, look, we just... You know, any media format these days is a convergence of various different media technologies, and games absolutely has taken that jug of film and poured it into games. And so, you know, yes, you do get these cinematic sequences that fall flat when Lenny Kravitz walks on the screen and monotonously delivers this line that is just awful. But you also get these really fantastic cinematic sequences that are very expertly acted and delivered and choreographed, and the cinematography can be really exciting, because in a game engine you can put the camera wherever you want. So there's actually really exciting possibilities here. And I think the new First Light game does it really well in certain instances, and some of the acting is actually superb in the cinematography.
0: So they actually try and drag, you know, a fair bit of plot line in there as well. I mean, let's face it, James Bond plots, even if they're real life movies, aren't that deep either.
1: They are not, and this one is not. It is trying to be a bit more contemporary in drawing upon international political relations, conspiracy. You know, it is leaning a bit more into the Daniel Craig era Bond than a Pierce Brosnan or a Sean Connery, for sure. So he is still smarmy. He is still eye-rollingly kind of trying to be a bit of a womanizer. But it's very... self-deprecating, actually. It's very tongue-in-cheek. I think they're very aware of that sexist history, and they're trying to play with it. And so a lot of the women in the game are actually very empowered and very tough, and have their own agency. They're not relying on Bond to save them. They're not damsels in distress.
0: Okay.
1: They're very strong, powerful women. So it's actually very invigorating to play and go, they could have done the lazy thing, but actually they've aimed higher. So I will definitely give them kudos for that.
0: So when Mike texts in and says, I'd love to show my kids the movies due to the action and storylines, but I feel the way women are portrayed isn't up to current day values, and I don't want my daughter to feel objectified and my son to treat women the same way, would you say to Mike, well, at least you might be able to play the game?
1: Yeah, I would absolutely recommend the game on that basis. I think the game does a really good job. I can think of at least three women characters in this game that are extremely well articulated and powerful when they don't rely. Actually, in fact, two. I'm not going to spoil anything, but they save Bond more than he saves them.
0: Yeah, okay.
1: So it's actually an inversion of those power roles, which is really interesting. So I would absolutely say the game is what you want if you are tired of those tropes.
0: Julie in Perth says Lenny Kravitz is not in his 40s, he's 62. So maybe that gives him an excuse, Stephen.
1: Yeah, I know, maybe, but I mean,
0: not.
1: you know, you can still put some oomph and some cartoonish villainous delivery behind. I mean, he's a pop star, right? How does he not have the charisma? I don't know.
0: I don't know either, Stephen. I'm going to have to check it out to make sure. Stephen, thank you so much for joining us today.
1: Thank you.
0: Stephen Conway is from Swinburne University and looks at all these games and interactivity. And this on text, honestly, I think you need to lighten up. The recent Bond movies with Craig have been incredible and fun. Can't we just relax and enjoy something without analysing it to the nth degree? There's a vote to keep James Bond going. Okay. All right, okay. He keeps getting back up. Let's face it, that's pretty good, isn't it? You're on The Conversation Hour on 774 ABC Melbourne and Victoria. Now, if you're a citizen scientist, if you go out there and you are contributing in your spare time to the science, well, you're going to be absolutely inspired or envious of my next guest. He is indeed a beer microbiologist by day, and when he's not doing that, he's discovering new species.
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7: You're with Mary Guerin.
0: Robert Mitchell is an orchid hunter extraordinaire. And he joins me now. Hello, Robert.
9: Hi, how are you going?
0: Yeah, good, thank you. Now, you have apparently been searching up so many orchids that you have actually discovered new species. Let's step back a bit. You, by day, are a beer microbiologist. That's your day job. How did you get into hunting orchids?
9: Well, I've always been a little bit of an outside sort of naturalist person. I sort of was in Scouts and then I used to be in the outdoor club at Monash and have sort of been interested in anything in the natural world. And coming into COVID, being a photographer, I was sort of looking for something to do. At the time, I was living in Frankston, where it's a really good area that lots of reserves where you have lots of different orchid species. And sort of was during that period that I managed to get into hunting orchids, I guess you'd say.
0: Hunting orchids. Why orchids?
9: Well, orchids are really fascinating. They're one of the most sort of diverse and interesting types of plants that we really have. You know, you think about eucalyptus trees, there's, you know, might be hundreds of different species, but they're all quite similar. With orchids, the flowers they produce range from something that looks like a flying duck to spiders to the ones I'm looking at, the sun orchids, where they're only open for maybe a few hours a day every few years. And so it's with so many species, I think there's maybe 400 different species in Victoria. It's like a really fascinating topic to look at.
0: Wow, 400 in Victoria alone. Tell me, if you are at Robert's level, if you're a citizen scientist, what do you aspire to do? What's your biggest find? 1300 222 774. And tell me about the species that you discovered, or at least you haven't been able to identify. Does that automatically mean you've discovered new species?
9: No. So one of the things about the sun orchids, the Thelemitra species, is they're very hard to tell apart from each other. They all have a very similar sort of, you know, they've got a single leaf. They might have between 1 and 10 flowers. And the group I look at, which is what they call the Porciflora complex, they are self-pollinating species. So they don't even open every year. They might actually just go to seed by themselves without ever opening.
0: Mm.
9: And so they were actually overlooked and all sort of lumped together into one species until 2004, when Jeff Jeans at the Botanic Gardens went and basically reclassified them. So it has now gone from one species to like 40 species now.
0: Right.
9: And so because they're so hard to study, there's still quite a few of them around that have been overlooked. And they range from ones that will practically grow as weeds. You might find them wandering around a drain or something like that, to ones that will grow in a really specific climate and location where they have these, what they call mycorrhizal associations, where they will only grow with specific types of fungus. And without that fungus, they can't grow. And so, you know, it's quite often that you get some common species you might actually find at the edge of a reserve or a football oval or something like that. But these rarer species might be just, you know, one small area. In terms of the new species I managed to find, I basically found three new species to science.
5: Three?
9: Which is three in total. And then I found two new species for Victoria. So they'd been recognised in South Australia, but they hadn't been recognised in Victoria before. And I managed to find those growing on the Mornington Peninsula.
5: Do you get to have you name them named after you?
9: So I got to name three of them, so the three new species.
5: Oh, what did you go crazy with the names?
9: A little bit. So I've tried to keep them not too out there. So one of them's called Thelymitra serpentina, and so that comes from the name serpent. So it's actually got what they call the postamphilode. So this is the reproductive organs of the orchid. This sort of forms this interesting looking structure, and with Thelymitra, that's what you look at for identification. And this one sort of looks like a snake head, so it's tapers in, and it's got these trichomes that sort of stick out like a tongue.
5: Okay.
9: The next one, a little bit drier, Thelymitra asperifolia. And asper means abrasive, and folia means leaf. So it's just got these sort of fine abrasive textures to the leaf that's quite unique.
5: Yep.
9: And did you have a question? Or?
5: Oh, I was waiting for you to go for your three, but honestly, none of them are called what I would have anticipated if I were doing it. Thelymitra, Robert Mitchell. I would definitely be doing a Thelymitra Mary Guerin if I got to do that.
9: Yeah, so it's a little bit sort of, it's sort of frowned upon to name them after yourself.
5: Oh.
9: So people will sometimes name them after their brother or whatever. And the last species actually I have named after a person, which is Thelymitra aurora, which is named for the Norwegian artist Aurora. She's my favourite artist. So.
5: Oh, there you go.
9: Ironically, the flower kind of resembles her a little bit. So most of these little sun orchids are blue coloration, or blue sort of purplish coloration, but this one's white.
5: Yeah.
9: And it has these little trichomes, a little sort of tufts and they're pink.
5: Yeah.
9: And these ones are pink. So like Aurora, she's pale, she's white. It's also a really small species. So it's just the perfect sort of species to name after her.
5: I've got this on text that someone who loves, loves, loves orchids. So there's some inspiration for people who want to go out today and find Robert Mitchell's three new species as well. How many hours a day do you spend, Robert, doing that?
9: It tends to be concentrated during orchid season. So some orchids will start flowering winter, like things like the greenwoods have started flowering now, and helmet orchids.
5: Mm-hmm.
9: And then through spring is the main period. So sort of from September through November is the most busy period for orchids. And I'm actually with the Australian Native Orchid Society. So we sometimes run trips doing things like searches to try and find species that might be lost, or just going to an area to sort of see what's there. So that's a good group to join. Of course, I should mention the Botanic Gardens Orchid Conservation Group. So they're the ones that are doing all the
5: protection. They would be loving you. Robert, thank you so much for really embodying the citizen scientist ideal there. Happy hunting.
9: Nice. Thank you.
5: That's Robert Mitchell, orchid hunter extraordinaire. Mark from Bentley East, what do you think about James Bond? Do you think it's time for that to live and let him die?
6: I think it's time to knock him off.
5: Why?
6: Mary, I've been a James Bond fan since I was 12 years old, which is a long, long time ago. And I think if you're going to kill a character off in the last movie, which they did, sorry for the spoiler alert if anyone hasn't seen the movies.
5: Uh-oh.
6: But, it's time. There's other movie franchises out there that can fill the gap. And I think it's time to let it go.
5: Oh, Mike, that's really funny. Yes, it's been out for a while, so I don't think it's spoiler territory here. But Daniel Craig did say in one interview, he's dead. How many times do I have to blow him up? He's dead.
6: Exactly. Yeah. Well, and I think it's time. I think Daniel Craig brought a whole different type of character to the last couple of films. And, I think it was a fitting end. And yeah, I mean, look, if you looked at it in a real time timeline, I mean, considering the first film came out in the 60s, he'd be about 110 by now.
5: Exactly. Well, I figured out the character's 74, so yeah, he probably should stop jumping off buildings. Mark, thank you for your vote. Bridget Duclos is here in the afternoons. She keeps going. She keeps bouncing back, just like James Bond.
10: Yes, you can't kill me, James Bond. I'm going to stick around for a little while longer. Mary, as we are basking in the joy that is the Socceroos' success, big questions come up. The name. Nobody calls world football soccer.
5: Oh, I believe in America some do.
10: But it's not really the global term for it.
5: No, definitely not.
10: And we are called we're Football Australia, not Soccer Australia. Mm-hmm. It's changed everywhere else. Is it time to give the Socceroos a new name to get in line with the times? And what would it be? The footy roos seems a bit...
5: Footballeroos. It's just not going
10: to
5: work.
10: I'm all for the emus because they don't really use their arms and emus don't have arms. So it's sort of
5: that's genius.
10: Don't you think?
5: That's genius.
10: I know. Thanks very much.
5: It's
10: 20
5: it's
10: bucks.
5: Emu.
10: It's
5: emu.
10: Hard to chant. Yeah. Well, the
5: emu. It
10: sounds
5: like a roos.
10: Yeah. I don't know.
5: The Socceroos.
10: Anyway, so we want to ask you that. Does it need a change? And what would you do? What would you call it if you could? Also today, I'm having a few issues in the personal admin area. And a friend of mine is doing a course on how to create a clone of yourself to do all your personal management.
5: Oh, yeah.
10: And I got really interested in this until someone went, are you crazy? So we're going to investigate an AI avatar. Would it work to take over all that stuff, like updating things, your car insurance, your house insurance, your health insurance, your rego, you know, everyone's getting caught out. If you've got poor management skills like me, this does feel like the answer.
5: Unless you have trust issues, of course.
10: Well, this is what we're going to speak to an AI expert. I don't know him, so I'm not sure I can trust him, but I want to find out. And would you do it? Would you put your life in the hands of your avatar? It's like having a PA, but it's you.
5: Why don't I just get a human PA? I'd love that.
10: I would too, but, you know, that costs money.
5: It does.
10: Me, cheap.
5: Never. Bridget Duclos is on in the afternoons. And a reminder, we're in Mill Park all this week and Conversation Hour will be there on Thursday. So come and join me in the Mill Park Library. I'd love to talk to you. But I'll be back tomorrow in this.
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5: Good afternoon.

0: Tasha McFarlane with ABC News. Money markets and economists expect the Reserve Bank to keep interest rates steady for the first time this year. Chelsea Hetherington reports.
1: The Reserve Bank has hiked rates three times this year, with the official cash rate sitting at 4.35%. The central bank is now widely expected to give homeowners some relief and keep rates on hold today. National accounts early this month revealed economic growth slowing for the first quarter. Unemployment has pushed up to 4.5%, while inflation, though still well above the RBA's 2-3% target band, was lower than feared in April. The RBA will reveal its decision at 2:30 p.m. Eastern Standard Time.
0: The court case of a man accused of firebombing a Melbourne synagogue has been further delayed to allow his lawyers to sift through copious federal police documents. Andy Yu reports from the Melbourne Magistrates Court.
2: Yunus Ali Yunus is accused of an arson attack that gutted the Adas Israel Synagogue in Melbourne's southeast in December 2024. Facing court via video link, his lawyer asked the magistrate for a few months to read through thousands of pages of AFP documentation, on top of 3,500 documents disclosed already. Magistrate Donna Bacos questioned the document's relevance to the prosecution of the charges of arson, recklessly endangering life, and theft. But a lawyer for the AFP successfully argued for extra time, saying there was a bigger picture. Authorities alleged back in August the firebombing was orchestrated by the Iranian government.
0: US President Donald Trump says Iran has agreed to never have a nuclear weapon. William Howard Evans has the details.
3: Mr. Trump made the announcement on Truth Social, adding the story about the US paying Iran $425 million to help the country rebuild is fake news. It follows the president speaking to reporters on the sidelines of the G7 summit in France, where he said a preliminary agreement to end the war with Iran has been reached.
4: I'm very happy to say the deal's on side.
3: Senior US officials have begun divulging some details about the contents of the agreement. The Strait of Hormuz is expected to reopen on Friday, while technical talks on Iran's nuclear program will also begin this week.
0: Business groups are continuing to rally against the federal government's proposed tax changes on the second day of a parliamentary inquiry. The government has faced backlash over only holding hearings for 2 days, with the opposition arguing the inquiry won't go far enough. The chairman and chief investment officer at Wilson Asset Management, Jeff Wilson, says the reforms will discourage young people from investing.
5: Say you're a 20-year-old and you're in the current system and you invest in a share and you make some money and it pays it to you as a fully franked dividend, then you'll get 100% of that back. Under the new system, if that is a capital gain, you effectively pay 51% tax.
0: The rock band Australian Crawl will reunite for the first time in 40 years. Original frontman James Raine will join guitarist Simon Binks and drummer David Raine for 10 shows in October and November as part of the Red Hot Summer Tour. Australian Crawl started in Melbourne in 1978 and had hit songs including The Boys Light Up and Reckless. It won't be a full reunion as Guy McDonoghue died in 1984 and Brad Robinson passed away in 1996. And to sport, there's been plenty of entertainment and drama at the Soccer World Cup, headlined by Cabo Verde, drawn with Spain. ABC Sports' Amanda Shalala reports.
6: Cabo Verde is the second smallest nation to ever qualify for the World Cup and produced a powerhouse defensive effort against Spain, considered one of the tournament favourites. The reigning European champions had 27 shots on goal to 6 in Atlanta, but Cabo Verde's 40-year-old goalkeeper, Vozinho, repelled all attempts in the scoreless draw. In Seattle, Belgium and Egypt shared a 1-1 draw, and it was the same scoreline between Uruguay and Saudi Arabia in Miami.
0: And it's 1-1 at halftime in the match between New Zealand and Iran in Los Angeles. To the weather, there's a strong wind warning for Port Phillip. For the state, mostly cloudy with areas of rain developing over the ranges and in the southwest. Scattered showers elsewhere, tending isolated in the far east. For Melbourne, cloudy, a medium chance of showers, most likely in the late afternoon and evening, heading for a top of 19 degrees. Tomorrow, a possible shower 21. Thursday, showers 19. Right now, it's 17 degrees in the city. ABC News.
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8: The federal government is today proudly stating three more boats of fertiliser are on their way. We've spoken to Agriculture Minister Julie Collins about this program before, but today you'll hear from a fertiliser importer who is scathing about this program and its role in the fertiliser market. He says the government is picking winners and losers, and ultimately farmers will end up paying more.
9: I mean, I was worried already, and, you know, this is just the nail in the coffin, you know, that these guys are continuing to get support, at, you know, when the market has corrected, and they continue to be able to buy or compete against us with the Commonwealth balance sheet. Yeah, I was flabbergasted when you told me before that the Commonwealth had come in to support again.
8: You'll hear more of that shortly on The Country Hour, the role of fertiliser importers who aren't being underwritten by the government whilst the government is picking other winners. More of that detail soon. Plus, I heard in our rural news yesterday that an industrial hemp business had been given a $10 million grant. Well, two of them had been given $10 million grants by New South Wales, the New South Wales government, in the Murray-Darling Basin as part of a program there. I needed to learn more. Today, we will go to Barham. We're going to learn about the plans for a processor for industrial hemp right there on the border with us here in Victoria, how far along it is, where those products are going to go, and what farmers can do to contribute. All of that and more coming up today on The Country Hour.
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8: Let's start with the latest announcement first, and then you'll hear the criticism of this program shortly after. Three more shipments of urea for Australian farmers are expected to arrive in Australia in coming weeks under the latest deal secured by the federal government. Federal Agriculture Minister Julie Collins has announced a partnership with Incitec Pivot, CSBP, and Summit Fertiliser for the latest shipments through the government's $7.5 billion fuel and fertiliser security facility, which allows it to streamline and underwrite the purchase of fertiliser by the private sector. We're talking nearly 100,000 tonnes of fertiliser here. Selena Green's been speaking to the minister about the announcement today and what's on the way.
10: Yes, yeah, so we've got approximately another 98,500 tonnes of urea coming in for Australian farmers. That takes the total now through the Export Finance Australia arrangement to around 340,000 additional tonnes of urea coming into the country, which is great news for our farmers and does provide a bit more certainty in uncertain times. So this is good news for our farmers.
11: Now, under this measure and under this agreement to underwrite urea imports during the conflict, are there further shipments anticipated under this particular arrangement?
10: We'll certainly continue to do the work. Obviously, the news of an agreement is very good news in terms of the conflict, but certainly we do know that recovery will take some time, and obviously we're all hoping that the Strait of Hormuz reopens as quickly as possible, but we do know that the impact will continue with us for some time, so we'll continue to work with the sector to do everything we can do. You know, this shipments that we're talking about are with Incitec Pivot, CSBP and Summit, so we continue to work broadly across the fertiliser industry.
11: Has it given, though, those companies that have been granted access to, have they been given, though, a competitive advantage in the fertiliser market now, though?
10: Well, as I said, Export Finance Australia does continue to work with industry and with a range of fertiliser providers in Australia in relation to what is available for through Export Finance Australia.
11: Do other companies have as equal access to be able to access that funding as others, as those who have already?
10: Export Finance Australia has certainly been working with other companies, absolutely.
8: That's Agriculture Minister Julie Collins. Let's pick up on that last point now. A fertiliser importer is scathing of the federal government's program to underwrite these shipments of urea by some of the nation's biggest companies whilst locking out smaller importers like themselves. It believes the government's picking winners and distorting the market, which will result in less competition and smaller amounts of fertiliser landing on shore. Mark Bean is the managing director of Marnco, an importer and distributor of fertiliser to Australia and New Zealand, and he's calling on the government to end this program now.
9: To be honest, I've got huge problems with it now. I don't see any shining light in it, because in effect, As I said earlier, the market was able to source product from elsewhere and different markets. So, the market mechanics were working and supply was coming. And then sincerely believe that that the government came to the party a bit late and subsidized only a few for importing companies. So, now that there's three companies and I do some rough calculations, they only make up probably 35 to 40% of the entire supply chain or normal imported product in Australia. So there's 60% of importers that have missed out from government support. And in effect, the government support is what they call a price risk mechanism, where these importers are able to purchase product at a certain price, and if the price comes off, be underwritten by the government. Now, we have already ordered vessels in February, March that are coming now that are completely against the market and against the Commonwealth balance sheet.
8: So the fertiliser that you have that's arriving now, as opposed to the fertiliser the government's underwriting through these three other companies, if the price goes down, you have to wear that. But if the price goes down, those three companies that have taken part of this government program, they're protected. Is that right?
9: Look, we don't know the exact mechanics of this. Everyone that's part of the or has applied to be part of this facility has signed NDAs. Up until now, we haven't received an NDA, so anything I say is circumspect. But the general gist, as I understand it, was to make sure that importers weren't dissuaded from purchasing product because of high prices and the fear that they may take substantial losses if the market came off. So all we can surmise is that part of the downside is covered by the government, if not all. And it's happened so fast because I think the first funding came in May and the market's come off substantially. So ultimately it's the taxpayer that's going to be covering the differential.
8: And you're not part of this scheme, but you're still importing fertiliser. So do these other companies have an advantage then over you in the marketplace?
9: Of course. I mean, their balance sheet is protected by the Commonwealth's balance sheet. Free markets thrown out the window. And, my company, along with a hell of a lot of other companies, will need to take write-downs on their inventory because of this competition. Now, we love competition. That's what we do. But when we're competing on a unlevel playing field, it's not good enough, and it's ultimately not going to be sustainable for us to continue. And I need to make your listeners aware that it's not only Marnco that's affected or other importers, but it's also down the chain resellers of fertilizer that are caught out, where they would have bought 1,000-ton, 2,000-ton parcel to ensure supply for their customers, and all of a sudden their future viability is in question. And these aren't just big corporates. They're mum and dad shops as well.
8: Even today, the government's made an announcement about bringing more fertiliser under this program in. We're not talking small amounts here. 98,500 tonnes is today's announcement, with the government saying they're partnering with Incitec Pivot, CSBP and Summit Fertiliser to get these three additional fertiliser shipments. So with that much coming and prices coming back in the market, are you worried about what this means for your business?
9: I mean, I was worried already, and this is just the nail in the coffin, that these guys are continuing to get support, when the market has corrected, and they continue to be able to play or compete against us with the Commonwealth balance sheet. Yeah, I was flabbergasted when you told me before that the Commonwealth had come in to support again.
8: Have you and other businesses like you that haven't been underwritten by this government scheme so far, have you tried to take part or tried to find out more about the scheme?
9: Of course. I've reached out numerous times, but, there's seemingly a select few that have been chosen to participate. And, even if you go to DAF's website, it mentions that people that aren't selected should just go about their business and compete. Which is very, very ironic, given that, they may destroy the future viability of our businesses.
8: What do you think could happen if it remains as it is?
9: Well, look, I hope it doesn't remain for much longer because, you know, for intents and purposes, the war is over and the straits should open, which is a good thing for farmers. But long term, if companies like Manco and other importers and, you know, resellers are

0: affected. All it means is that there'll be further consolidation and less competition, which will ultimately mean that, you know, prices go up and the farmer will have less choice.
1: And we're not talking about government support going to smaller players in this market, are we? We're CESPPs, Wesfarmers, I think, Incitec Pivot, correct, obviously Australian Multinational Summit, Sumitomo. Like, we're not talking about a government sort of picking winners from smaller Australian companies. These are the big players that are getting first crack at this.
0: Correct. And look, you know, I mean, to give a little... how do I put it? Credence to the governments. Well, what they've done, they cherry picked some suppliers that had national or footprints on the East Coast or West Coast to make it easy. But there are, you know, other competitors and other importers that have the same footprint that could have been chosen as well. So, you know, I think they just jumped in and threw this money at select importers. And we have to question how they were chosen and why they were chosen. But the unintended consequences of this are huge.
1: So you think that less fertiliser is coming to Australia because of the government's intervention in the market?
0: Well, definitely. You know, speaking to other importers in open forums with the government, when you know that urea is as volatile as it is, and one competitor, or competitors rather, have price protection with the Commonwealth balance sheet, and you're susceptible to full market risk, you're not going to bring it in. Because if they do discount the price, you have to wear it. Whereas they get subsidised or paid by the government for wearing that risk. So it definitely has dissuaded importers from bringing in product.
1: If you had a chance to speak to Julie Collins, the Agriculture Minister, or someone from the government about this scheme, and give them feedback, what would you be telling them to do?
0: Or just stop and, you know, find a time machine to go back in time and undo what you're going to do. Because I think, you know, they just tried to solve a problem very quickly, and now they've caused like huge systematic issues that, you know, could flow through the industry for quite a while.
1: That is Mark Bean from Marnco. They're an importer and distributor of fertiliser to Australia and New Zealand. They have warehouses in Geelong and Adelaide in Australia, giving you his insights of this scheme, the unintended consequences maybe of the government design of this scheme. What do you make of that? You can send us a text 0467 842 722. Along the lines of fertiliser, Kat from Vitevine says, "G'day, Woz, I've been flat out spreading the white gold. Got 9 millimetres this morning, hoping to hear more about the rain coming," says Kat. "We'll do that for you with the Bureau in about 15 minutes or so time. Thanks very much for your text. I'm glad you're bringing all of the elements of the country out together for us. Maybe you'd be putting fertiliser out for a hemp crop. Maybe that's asking for too much, but that's what we're going to talk about next here on the Country Hour with the industrial hemp industry. One of the biggest winners in the latest round of New South Wales government grants designed to help water-reliant communities impacted by water buybacks in the Murray-Darling Basin Plan. I heard this on our rural news yesterday and I needed to know more, but let's start there. Hemp processing and manufacturing facilities, both at Barham on the New South Wales-Victorian border and Carrathool, further up into the Riverina, were each awarded $10 million under this scheme. And here's Agriculture Minister in New South Wales, Tara Moriarty, at a press conference in the Riverina, announcing why these grants are going to this industry.
2: It's $20 million of investment through the Sustainable Communities Fund into a couple of businesses, one of which will be developing bricks to build houses and other things made out of hemp. The other will be investing in, or is a business that will be developing linens and materials made of hemp.
3: One of those businesses is Chinese owned. How is that Chinese ownership or foreign ownership factored into the decision making in the allocation of significant public funds here?
2: I want jobs in this region, so my focus is making sure that we're investing in businesses that will create jobs in the Riverina, in regional New South Wales, where businesses are wanting to invest and build their businesses in regional communities. The New South Wales government will work with them to make sure that they're creating jobs right here in this region.
1: That is Agriculture Minister of New South Wales, Tara Moriarty there. handing out $10 million to Carathor, which is that the Chinese-owned processor there, and also to Barron, which feels like a more community-driven processing idea, and I needed to learn more about that, given it's on the border with us in Victoria. Lee Fletcher is from Murray Industrial Hemp, and just before the show, I had a chat to him about what the plans were for hemp at Barron, and I started by asking about that $10 million grant.
4: It's huge, really, Warwick. It just gives us a real big kick to get started. It's a benefit to the shareholders that have put faith in MIH, I suppose, and allows us to, build, execute our capital works program, which is a total of about $38 million.
1: Tell us about Murray Industrial Hemp. What sort of stage is this business at, and what are you hoping to build?
4: Yeah, it's at the early startup phase, I suppose. We will commence small-scale processing here in Barham in the next sort of 2 or 3 weeks, which will just supply herd, which is just commodities, herd and fibre to the local market. But from there, obviously, with the money and the capital works program, we intend to manufacture hempcrete blocks and down the track insulation bats, as well as fines as a additive to lime render. So we're using sort of 100% of the product into building materials.
1: And why have you decided to pursue this in Barham? Where's the genesis of all of this?
4: It started back in June 2021, actually. I was working for Western Murray Land Improvement Group at the time, and we were delivering a air capacity building program on behalf of the government, and it was COVID and we couldn't deliver what we were hoping to. So we had a meeting out at Walkall RSL Club, about a dozen to 15 people attended, and we developed a cluster group for hemp and a cluster group for biochar. So that's sort of where it started, and from there, on that night we developed an action list of 6 items, and I've basically kept to those 6 items and delivering upon them.
1: So all of these years later, the genesis of that idea at the RSL is still driving the identification, really, of a new industry for the area.
4: 100%, yeah. It's quite good. It feels good talking about it, to be honest.
1: How do you turn an idea into a business, into something that you can attract government investment for to effectively create a more processing capacity?
4: Yeah, it's been a long haul, Warwick. I thought it'd be a lot easier and a lot quicker, but no, it's taken persistence. But effectively, yeah, we started off with some trials, feasibility study, and then a full business case, which the New South Wales government supported back about two or three years ago. And from there, there were some opportunities for grants that we'd put up for, but we had to look at how we would get through that if we were unsuccessful at the time, which we were. But we developed another investment memorandum for shareholders to come and invest in the company. So that journey began Feb 2024 when the company was started. And from there we have secured investment from local farmers, local people, really, and a couple of outside people. But so we just hit our seed cap as of last Friday after the announcement. So we've raised $1 million in seed investment from our local community, so which is fantastic.
1: So this is a community owned business. So effectively the community is trying to start its own new industry here.
4: Yeah, that was the sort of concept behind it at the very beginning. Western Murray was a non-for-profit organisation. We wanted to bring industry into our community to offer something different. And even though we're a private company, but we've gone and sourced local investment through that vehicle.
1: You've got this grant from the government now. You've hit your seed funding. There's a real plan to push forward. So do you have a site where you're going to start to build some of this infrastructure?
4: Yeah, I'm just looking out at the moment out of my office, but Yeah, we're right on the Moolamine Road, just north of Barham. It's an old sawmill site, actually. So, and that sort of goes back to the business case, which looked at what's gone out of our area. Like we talked about water, but the logging industry's been

0: for other building materials as well, but that's the starting point, yes.
1: Lee Fletcher's with you from Murray Industrial Hemp. They received a $10 million grant from the New South Wales government last week, but as we're hearing, it's really the start of an industry in an area that has had its difficult times, Lee Fletcher. As we were talking water, timber industry, Barham's had a lot of knocks. That whole Southern Riverina community's had a lot of knocks. How important is it to have hope, have the area looking forward rather than what they've lost?
0: Yeah, I think that's what the concept was about, bringing that hope and optimistic view to our region and providing opportunity for farmers and provide opportunity for people to live in the community. Give another, bring some industry into town, which there's not a lot, I suppose, in Barham and in the regions. Obviously, the bigger cities around, like the Chukamauma, have those industries, but to bring that into town is exciting.
1: How many jobs do you hope to create when you're up and running?
0: We're about 16 initially, and that's just for the block side of things. So that was what our business case was based on. There's probably 14 or more indirect jobs, but yeah, it's really just a starting point with the business case and developing that further into other value-added products like the insulation bats and stuff like that, I think provides, there'll be further jobs down the track once we're established.
1: And what does it mean for local farmers? Do you expect they'll be growing the crops that you process?
0: Yeah, 100%. That's what we're aiming for. We've got two irrigation districts north and south of Barham, so there's opportunity for growers to grow. It's a really good rotational crop for farmers. So, and there's some evidence around post-crop yields increasing after a hemp crop.
1: And one of the knocks for hemp growing for farmers in the past, because obviously presenting this show, there's been often people calling in or the industry itself saying, this is a really good product. This can become so many things. It can do so much stuff. But one of the knocks for hemp has always been the lack of processing capacity and then the lack of getting a consistent price for growing the crop. So farmers didn't trust planting it and putting it in their rotations. Do you hope by building what you hope to build there in Barham, you'll solve some of those problems?
0: Yeah, we certainly solve the processing side of things, but it goes a bit further than that. And it's the front end of having the products available consistently to sell. So building that market for us, it'll be in the housing and construction industry. There's huge potential. There's so many benefits from hemp buildings and hempcrete, just with energy efficiencies and the thermal properties, as well as the fire retardness and those sort of things.
1: So, does the building industry want this? Do you know if you'll have a market for these products?
0: Yes, there's plenty of architects and builders and designers wanting these products because of the benefits. It's just that chicken and egg really worry around having enough supply, really, to be able to deliver to the market. So this creates that opportunity. So I think we're, definitely solving that problem. There's still a lot of work to do from a marketing aspect and building that market, but we can go out there and be confident that we're going to be able to supply and meet with architects and builders and small construction companies and so on.
1: What's the timeline from here, Lee? How do you envisage this going from here in the ideal world?
0: I love it now, really. The idea. We're hoping that we're up and installed and commissioned within two years. That's pretty ambitious. A lot of work to go in before that, but that's our aim. In the meantime, we're actually importing the hempcrete blocks and the insulation to build that market while we're doing our construction phase.
1: Wow. So you're getting things moving to make sure the market knows about you when you're producing. So when you're producing this product, you'll have someone ready to buy.
0: Yeah, exactly. We need to be building basically 100 homes a year by the time we commissioned.
1: Best of luck with it. Congratulations on this grant. And we'd love to come up and check it out as the country hour when you've got things moving. Thanks for talking to us, Lee.
0: Yeah, no problem, Rolly. Yeah, welcome anytime. And we should make that happen in the future.
1: Lee Fletcher there from Murray Industrial Hemp at Barham. That is a community that decided hemp was an industry that it could look at. It's looked at.

0: closely now, received a $10 million grant, and will be processing, well, in a serious way, within 2 years, as you've just heard. Could be 16 jobs directly, 30 jobs, well, combined with direct and indirect jobs through the community as a result. Something we will continue to follow. Something else we love to follow is rural news. It's time to check out what's happening around our country with Jane McNaughton today. Hi, Jane.
1: Good afternoon, Warwick. The Queensland government is committing $3 million to advance the long-delayed Emu Swamp Dam project near Stanthorpe in the state's south. The government says the funding will support studies and business casework aimed at improving water security and drought resilience in the Southern Downs. In 2022, the federal government deferred its funding of the $240 million project, and the state moved it to a new assessment process. Granite Belt Growers Association spokesperson Angus Ferrier welcomes the move, saying the dam is critical for Stanthorpe and around 50 horticultural businesses. However, he says growers still need confidence the project can secure approvals and construction funding after decades of delays and shifting government priorities.
2: 12,000 megalitre storage, enough for roughly 3 years' supply to both the town of Stanthorpe and something like 50 horticultural businesses around town, extending in as far north up to about Cottonvale in the north, Ballandine in the south, and Amiens in the west. We would want to understand that there are plausible funding options going forward before we get too excited about a $3 million commitment.
1: Swarms of locusts started being reported around parts of South Australia back in April, but croppers are being warned not to be complacent. They were spotted particularly around the Riverland, but also in the Upper and Lower Murray, Flinders Ranges and Eyre Peninsula. South Australia Plague Locust Commissioner Michael McManus says areas close to Victoria are hotspots right now.
3: That patch east of the Riverland towards the Victorian border, that we do know there were some quite significant swarms in a bit of a larger area there. And that area has had some a couple of producers report damage to their emerging pasture and to some crops. I've spoken directly with a small number of the producers in that area, and they've looked to undertake control where they can to try and take out those adult locusts. So certainly we wouldn't expect much locust activity over the winter months in the cooler conditions. But what we do know is those ones that are there are likely to have had eggs on board and likely to have done some egg laying. So we still have to remain very vigilant and ready for the spring hatching.
1: A Kimberley Sandalwood buyer says while the local industry is hitting a plateau, some producers are still having strong long-term prospects in the global Indian sandalwood market. The Ord Valley's once booming sandalwood industry has changed shape in recent years after two major producers, Quintus and Sandanol, effectively collapsed. Guy Vincent is a perfumer and CEO of Dutch and Sandalwoods, which processes Indian sandalwood, or Sultanum album, from Kununurra into oil for the international fragrance market. He thinks the industry in northern WA should be contained to fewer producers who know how to grow high-quality wood products.
4: I think there needs to be a plateau reached, and starting to get to that now, where there's a long-term future for those groups and individuals who know what they're doing and can understand how to grow a good quality product. I think it needs to be contained in a reasonable sized market, and that reasonable is driven by what the oil can be sold for or what the wood can be sold for from a price point and a market understanding. It'll be stable over many years because the market demand for high quality wood products, and in my knowledge, which is high quality oil products, then the market demand is still there and always will be. Fragrances as a product internationally is still in high demand.
1: And staying in the Kimberley, where the region has been farming blind because of extensive damage to the Bureau of Meteorology's radar at Wyndham. There has been no radar coverage in the northeast Kimberley since the radar was struck by lightning in December. Ord Valley farmers would ordinarily rely on the radar for planting purposes during the wet season, but had to manage without it in the season just passed. Bureau of Meteorology CEO Dr. Stuart Mitchin says the Wyndham radar is one of two radars currently out of action across the country.
5: Wyndham, we're going to put a temporary radar in to cover that for the next period while a new permanent radar is manufactured.
6: And when's that one due for Wyndham?
5: Temporary one will be in late October in time for the season, so there will be coverage during this wet season for Wyndham, but the permanent radar will take up to 3 years to be remanufactured, reinstalled. And we had damage to the Learmonth

0: radar near Exmouth due to the recent cyclone as well.
1: And that's today's Rural News.
2: Thank you very much for that. Jane McNaughton there with Rural News. A few rainfall figures coming in. Rod had 20 millimetres overnight at Woodhouse. Now up to June's average. Bring on the sunshine, says Rod. Another 9 millimetres of rain overnight at Greytown for Neil, who says that takes us up to 56 for June and over 300 for the year so far. And Deb at Lane Coupe had a figure for me too. 30 millimetres overnight in Lane Coupe, 91 millimetres so far for June. Bit wet, says Deb. And I had a great one in on the hemp stuff. Let me just find that. What a great idea to convert hemp into building products. Grows well with application of irrigation water. Construction needs that will help make energy efficient homes. It's a win for the community. It's a win for homeowners, says Dale from Echuca. You can keep your text coming, 0467 842 722. I've got lots on fertiliser. We'll get to those in a minute. We need to go to Michael Efron first, senior forecaster at the Weather Bureau. Hi, Michael.
3: G'day, Warwick.
2: All about the rain this week. How are we starting off, making it to this lunchtime on Tuesday, rainfall so far, and how do we progress from here?
3: Yeah, so pretty wet overnight through Grampians region and then further west towards the border. So the highest was around the Edenhope area, 37 millimetres. Edenhope itself, 32. Harrow, 31. Apsley, 30. Mount William in the Grampians, 29. Ararat, 27. And then through much of the southwest, generally 5 to 15 millimetres, a little bit more around parts of the Otways. Warrnambool had around 7 millimetres. So some handy falls there, and then further east along the Macedon Ranges, Central Ranges, totals there of around 10 to 15 millimetres as well. And then through the Northern Mallee, those totals really dropped away, less than a millimetre or two. So pretty big difference in totals across the state. Gippsland, there wasn't too much, and to the far northeast, not much either. At the moment, we are seeing those areas of rain continuing to stream in from the northwest with a northwest cloud band. Moist conditions across South Australia, Victoria, Tasmania with that northwesterly flow. And we are going to see a further, 2 to 10 millimetres through parts of the west into this afternoon and evening, also through parts of central Victoria as well, but into the Mallee, relatively light falls and similar for the far east and northeast. Along with that rain, it is really mild for this time of year. We're seeing temperatures at around 3 to 6 degrees above average. Already it's sitting 22 degrees at Bairnsdale. That's the forecast top there for today. It could get a little bit warmer. Elsewhere, generally looking at tops around 17 to 21. And looking ahead into Wednesday, we are going to see another warm start to the day, lows around 10 to 13, and then top temperatures around 18 to 22. So in Melbourne, we've got a top of 21 forecast. And if that were to happen, be a record temperature for this late in June. So,
2: If it happens warm in Melbourne, I'm sure we'll hear about it, Michael.
3: Really warm overnight and during the day. In terms of the rainfall for Wednesday, it's really going to back off a lot. So we'll see some isolated showers continuing over the west of the state and along the ranges, but elsewhere not too much around partly cloudy conditions, moderate to fresh northerly winds as well. Then on Thursday, we'll see those rain areas extending across the state once again with a front crossing Victoria that's associated with a low near the Bight. Most of the rainfall will be focused along the northern slopes of the Dividing Range and into the west as well. So for those northern slopes, we are looking at totals around 15 to 30 millimetres, locally a bit higher through those alpine peaks. For the west of the state, totals are around 5 to 15 millimetres. into the central district really drops away as you head further south with that rain shadow effect. And for Gippsland on Thursday, not much at all with the rain shadow impact. Again, totals less than a millimetre or two. So big differences there in those totals. Once again, pretty mild temperatures around 18 to 22, although a little bit cooler around the northern slopes of the ranges and into the southwest as well. Beyond that, into Friday, we'll see the wind starting to turn westerly as that low dives away to the southeast of Tasmania. So temperatures getting closer to the average for June, tops around 12 to 16 degrees. Some snowfalls developing about the Alpine peaks as well. Showers across most areas, but focused over the northeast ranges and the southwest. Totals there around 5 to 15 millimetres, less than 5 elsewhere. And then into the weekend, we do see a front clipping southern Victoria on Saturday, and that will bring some shower activity to the Gippsland region. So could see 2 to 10 millimetres there locally, higher falls possible. Temperatures again around 12 to 15. Sunday, some lingering showers in the south and east, but I think not as much as Saturday. Elsewhere, partly cloudy conditions, temperatures typically 12 to 15, and then early next week looks relatively settled as the next high approaches Western Victoria.
2: So rainfall figures-wise for the week across some of the key sort of agricultural areas, what are you expecting, Michael?
3: Yeah, so I guess if you're looking at like the Wimmera, up until the weekend, looking at around 10 to 20 millimetres through there, but it does increase a bit more around the Grampians into the southwest, again around 10 to 20. In the Mallee, perhaps more 5 to 15. Northern Country, 10 to 15, but a bit more closer to the ranges. And then into the northeast, say more around the 15 to 25, but again around the ranges, looking at perhaps 40 to 50, even a bit more about the peaks for the week in total. And then for Gippsland, perhaps closer to 15 to 20 for the week, with probably Friday into Saturday the wettest days for the Gippsland region.
2: Okay, yeah, and just with Ballarat, I know you said southwest sort of 10 to 20, and I know I get a lot of texts, Ballarat area at the moment. Are they expecting similar?
3: Yeah, I think looking at around 20 to 25, perhaps up to 30 by the weekend, that Thursday period is looking a bit more promising for Ballarat with that northerly flow assisting the rainfall in that area.
2: I was going to say proper winter, but when it's this warm, it really isn't. But at least the rainfall's falling. Are there warnings we need to be aware of, Michael?
3: Yeah, so looking at the warnings, nothing at the moment, but potentially that rainfall by the end of the week could lead to some river rises through the northeast, given how wet the catchments are at the moment. So potentially some warnings there if we get the higher end totals over the next few days.
2: Michael, much appreciated. Thanks very much for your time.
3: Thanks, Warwick.
2: Michael Efron, senior forecaster from the Bureau of Meteorology. I think after we get through this week, I'd just love to check in with you in all these areas because there is so much grass around when I'm driving through a lot of agricultural areas at the moment. I know one of the complaints, particularly towards the southwest, has been sort of dams and creeks and streams not being as charged as they have been as areas recover from drought. As we know, sort of the landscape takes years. Maybe we should do a dam check and just check on how full everyone's water storages are after this lot of rain comes through. That might be something we do with you next week. On fertiliser, if you're just joining us on the Country Hour, at the start of the program, we heard from Agriculture Minister Julie Collins, three more boats, 98,500 tonnes of fertiliser coming through three major companies, Incitec Pivot, CBSP, which is Wesfarmers, Summit Fertiliser, Sumitomo, three of the big boys having their boats underwritten. You also heard from Marnco, though, a fertiliser importer and distributor, saying the government system is unfair. With those boats being underwritten, effectively they're assured of being able to make money, whilst companies like his, who are importing from areas like Brunei and Nigeria, are running at risk. If the market falls on them, they make losses where the boats that are being underwritten don't have that risk. And he says it's unfair and the government should scrap the program. A lot of your texts coming in on that. This one says, re-fertiliser, it's the same old story. They're looking after the big boys. He says, get on to Darren Chester if he's a future agriculture minister. See what he can do, says Russell. Russell, we did interview Darren Chester, who raised some of these concerns a month or two ago. The interesting new bit was hearing from a fertiliser importer today about what it actually means for their business. But I take your point. Thank you. Another one saying, Julie,

0: Collins is a Labor failure. She has no idea what she's done, says that text. And this one says, the unintended consequences was of the government's underwriting of fertiliser is just another example of shallow, incompetent thinking. The government always fails to think through the consequences of actions or doesn't care. That's Trevor's view on it coming through. And we've just been speaking about hemp as well. A huge investment in Barham, $10 million New South Wales government grant, which is going to areas of the Murray-Darling Basin that have been affected by water buybacks. And for Barham, as we heard, this is hope for that community. They've lost a lot of water from their area. They have also lost the timber industry largely from their area. Now, there is going to be the creation of an industrial hemp business. $10 million grant. Chris says on the text line, hi to you, Chris. Warwick, it would be fantastic if the Victorian government would fund something like this hemp project instead of spending all our money in Melbourne. That's the views of Chris. You can continue to get your views in. 0467 842 722. I did have one more text, didn't I, on rain. 12 millimetres at Bradvale. Some more would be nice, says John. Well, by the sounds of it, some more is on the way. Let's talk cattle levies, though, for you right now in the country hour, 13 to 1. Consultation has begun in a review of the grass-fed cattle levy, which has gone unchanged for more than 20 years. Australian grass-fed cattle producers currently pay $5 a head in a levy at the point of sale, which is shared with industry service providers such as Meat and Livestock Australia. Scott Young is the president of the Victorian Farmers Federation Livestock Group, and he explains how the levy is distributed. He's also vice president of the VFF now.
1: Yeah, so this is a national transaction levy, which is slightly different to our state-based levy. And out of this national levy, there's $5 that, and of that $5, 13 cents goes to Animal Health Australia. We get 29 cents goes to National Residue Testing, $3.66 to marketing, and 92 cents to research and development.
2: So this levy and how it's distributed is up for review. It's the first time in 20 years that it's actually being reviewed. The question is whether or not it's fit for purpose. Do you think it's doing its job at the moment?
1: I think it's always good to have a look at these levies and the structure of them. It's, as you said then, it's 20 years is a long time between reviews. So I think it's well worth having a look at it and seeing whether the growers' money is getting spent in the right areas within the industry.
2: So part of the review is that it's looking at whether or not this grass-fed cattle levy is delivering upon the aspirations of the grass-fed cattle industry. What are some of the aspirations of the industry?
1: Well, I suppose we've got to ensure that we remain profitable and able to farm into the future. So I think we've got to have markets for our livestock, and we've got to ensure we keep up with any modern new outcomes that are out there and any new technology that's on the horizon that will help and support and grow our cattle businesses.
2: As you said, 20 years is a long time between reviews. Is that technology piece probably one of the biggest things that's changed in the industry over the past 20 years?
1: Oh, definitely. And, 20 years ago, we weren't using AID. We've got AID in all our cattle and in our sheep now as well. So that's a really important piece there that lets us trace our animals and ensure that we're understanding what we're producing and being able to maximise our returns.
2: So this review is open for consultation now. The review committee is going to be looking at this over the next few months. Is the VFF Livestock Group going to make a submission to this review?
1: Yeah, the VFF will. The Livestock Group definitely be making a submission in there, and I would encourage any farmers and especially our members who would like to have some input into this, whether it be through the VFF as part of our submission or whether they need assistance to put their own submission in, to get in contact with us, and we're more than happy to help them with their submission. But definitely we want to ensure that we're going to continue to get some really good outcomes for farmers out of the MLA. And, that also the support for Animal Health Australia and the National Residue Testing, which are really important pieces out of this to ensure the security of our industry.
0: That's Scott Young, Vice President of the VFF and President of the Livestock Group. If you want to share your thoughts on the grass-fed cattle levy, head to Cattle Australia's website.

0: click on Cattle Levy Review. It's a little tab that you can see there. 13 cents go to Animal Health Australia, 366 for marketing, 92 cents for R&D, and 29 cents for chemical residue testing. Let's keep going here on the country hour, though, because I want to fit this in before we go to livestock markets. A Tasmanian company which specialises in the production of a unique red seaweed could soon be included in the Australian Carbon Credit Scheme. The federal government has announced it's working on a formula which will see farmers receive a subsidy or rebate to use the methane-busting livestock feed. The livestock industry has set a target to become, did set a target to become carbon neutral by 2030, but they've walked away from that. Seaforest founder Sam Elson said seaweed additives could be part of a suite of tools, and receiving credits for this could be very important.
1: So a method under Australia's ACCU scheme, which is the Australian Carbon Credit Unit scheme, has been prioritised, and that means that that work is underway, being led by MLA to develop that method. And ultimately what that will do is set the, I guess, the framework for Australian farmers to have the environmental outcomes that they're delivering beyond, you know, food production recognised under that scheme. Now, the Australian government created something called the Emissions Reduction Fund. It was a $3 billion fund set up quite a while ago, but there hasn't been any, you know, meaningful methods for agriculture for quite some time. And so this is a really positive step forward. It means that, you know, since we started Seaforest, there hasn't been, you know, any recognition of the carbon abatement that's being delivered from the farming partners that we work with, and that's about to change, which is very, very exciting.
2: They've worked out a method, so we're a step closer to maybe farmers who use products like your seaweed supplement to get some sort of subsidies to purchase that product.
1: That's right. It's a game changer, really, for the industry because, you know, as you know, the seafood product not only reduces methane emissions, but research has shown it also can benefit production outcomes. So when we're able to sort of combine that additional revenue through the ACCUs, you know, producers stand to benefit on both sides of the ledger. So it's a real win-win. Not just for farmers, but also for the environment.
2: So it's an announcement that they're going to look at this and work out how to track it, kind of thing. So there's quite a bit of work to do before something actually happens. Is that your understanding?
1: I really hope not, Fiona. I think, you know, there are precedents that we have in other methods around the world. So, carbon standards, such as the VERA carbon method that exists today. That's an international voluntary carbon standard. We have gold standard, which is also has a livestock methane reduction method. So they're not starting from a zero base. Historically, it's taken about 12 months for the Australian government, or for the department, I should say, to go from drafting to legislation of new methods. So we would hope that it would eventuate within that time frame.
2: This has been something you've been lobbying for some time. You feel like it is a real win?
1: It's definitely a real win. You know, there was a time when, you know, there was a call for further scientific evidence, something that Seaforest and the federal government have invested in enormously, tens of millions of dollars into animal research to validate the abatement outcomes, the performance outcomes, the health and welfare. And so, you know, what we've needed is to have, you know, there's now 38 peer-reviewed publications recognised, and now for farmers to also get that recognition for the contribution that they're making towards Australia's climate goals.
0: That is Sam Elson from Seaforest chatting with Fiona Breen. Red seaweed, asparagopsis, could be soon getting a carbon credit under the Australian Carbon Credit Scheme. We'll have to keep an eye on that. You can let me know if that's something you would take advantage of. Send a text 0467 842 722. But I've got to get to livestock markets now. To market, let's start with the cattle and go to Wodonga. Leanne Dax is there.
3: Good afternoon. Numbers were similar with 1,450 yarded. Two-thirds of the offering was cows. The usual winter buyers attended and were all competing for a market share. Quality was mixed. However, restockers and feedlots did operate across all secondary classes. Steers returning to the paddock surged 40 to 70 cents, $5 to $5.95. Veal sold from $4.94 to $5.55, jumping 41 cents. Trade steers dropped 22 cents, $5.04 to $5.38. Feeder steers, medium weight, were firm, 480 to 550. Feeder heifers medium weight jumped 31 cents, 480 to 542.

0: 5.08 sold to a top of 5.34. Trade heifers picked up 2 cents, 4.80 to 5.26. Heavy feeder steers lifted 15 cents, 5.28 to 5.47. Bullocks up 7, 4.60 to 4.90. Heavy heifers sold 7 to 12 cents steerer, 4.42 to $5.10. Heavy cows, there was no change, 4.14 to 4.45. I'm Leanne Dax for MLA.
1: Let's quickly go to Lean Gather. Brendan Fletch is there. G'day, Fletch.
2: G'day. Warwick numbers were similar at 2,240, with the usual buyers operating in a mixed market. Quality was mixed, with fewer finished lots in the trade and cows representing over half of the sale. Trade cattle sold dearer where quality allowed. Grown steers and heifers held firm. Friesian manufacturing steers eased 15 cents, while the crossbred portion lifted up to 25. Cows sold 5 to 15 cents easier, with processors loading cows for an estimated 786 to 845 cents a kilogram carcass weight. Heavy bulls lifted 5 to 15 cents. Vealers sold from 465 to 542, yearling trade steers 494 to 534, the heifer portion 458 to 532. Grown steers and bullocks 475 to 515. Heavy Friesian manufacturing steers 390 to 417. Crossbreds 446 to 508. Most light and medium weight cows 320 to 380. Heavyweights 342 to 440. Heavy bulls 416 to 490. This is Brendan Fletcher reporting for MLA.
1: Let's see if those prices remain strong at Shepparton. Nicole Varley's there. Good afternoon.
3: Afternoon, Warwick. Well, we had 1,275 exports and 620 trade cattle. Numbers jumped as a mix of both finished and plainish young cattle were penned. Heavy steers were in short supply. Not all exporters were at the rails. The market grew stronger for almost supplementary fed cattle. Feedlotters outbid processors on some of the better lines of the steers. Beef cow market, although still strong, did not hit the same consistent highs as last week's market. The vealers made from 466 to a top of 558 cents, yearling steers 476 to 536, feeder steers to 540, the yearling heifer portion 452 to 560, 500 to 600 kilo steers 469 to 515, 600 kilo plus steers to 515 also, and the heavy beef cows 372 to 440, the heavy dairy cows, we had some nice dairy cows here today, 335 to $4, averaging around 352 for the D1s and 389 for the D2s. This is Nicole Varley from Shepparton.
1: Thank you very much for that, Nicole. Let's go to Ballarat Sheep and Lambs. Shiona Lamb is there. Good afternoon.
4: Good afternoon. Numbers increased to 17,000. Quality improved across most of the yarding, with lambs off feed presenting in exceptional condition. While the lighter weights, numbers were limited of well-finished lambs, then quality slipped to plainer lots lacking condition. All the regular buyers were present, not all were active, with more subdued bidding throughout the yarding. With the exception of the really neat well-finished lambs, bidding intensity increased. Overall, the market was mostly firm to 8 softer. Store buyers were quiet, with lambs returning to the paddock 142 to 264. Lambs to feed on $254 to $278 a head. Light and medium trade $165 to $291 to average $11.50 to $12.30 a kilo. Heavy trade $276 to $322 a head. Heavy export lambs 27 to 30 kilos gained the most interest, selling $280 to $360. Lambs over 30 kilos had one pen selling to $480 a head, with the estimate of 42 to 44 kilos carcass weight, with the majority selling $341 to $450 a head to average $10.60 to $11.50 a kilo. This Shiona Lamb at Ballarat for MLA.
1: Thank you very much for that, Shiona. Just before we get going, shout out to Barry Murphy there at Piper's Creek, who sent a text really confirming some of my suspicions there, Barry, saying at Piper's Creek we've had 78.5 millimetres for the month, including 10 millimetres overnight. However, the only water running into dams has been from the sides. No drains running, only one puddle in the gateway, says Barry. I think we need to do a dam checkup to see how much water is available for farmers on farm, particularly after those few dry years. We won't do it today, though. I'll be back with you tomorrow. Catch you then.
5: Good afternoon, Nicholas Hines with ABC News. Some economists say the Reserve Bank should hike rates again this afternoon, despite most major banks tipping they'll remain unchanged. CommBank, ANZ, Westpac and NAB are all predicting the RBA will leave interest rates unchanged at 4.35%. But Warren Hogan, Chief Economic Advisor at Judo Bank, says if the Reserve Bank was serious about reducing inflation, it would raise rates further.
6: I mean, it just depends if they're serious about getting inflation back to target. We're now sort of running into the sixth year of inflation being persistently and consistently above their 2 to 3% inflation target. We know that it's having an effect on our economy, on people's living standards.

0: A birthkeeper is giving evidence at a coronial inquest into the birth-related death of a Melbourne wellness influencer after she was granted protection from self-incrimination. Jesse Thompson reports from the Victorian Coroner's Court.
1: 30-year-old Stacey Warnicki had engaged Emily Lowell to provide birth support before she died of postpartum hemorrhage last September. Ms. Lowell told the court she had no medical qualifications but had undertaken two courses in free birthing, which means a birth without a medical professional present, and would not engage with the medical system because of the risk of obstetric violence. Under questioning, she said she would only call an ambulance if her client asked for it, but if she said no, then that's the answer. Ms. Lowell ceased practicing after Ms. Warnicki's death. She's continuing to give evidence after the coroner granted her a certificate protecting her from self-incrimination.
0: The publication of a report on proposed NDIS changes has been delayed. A Senate committee reviewing the bill was due to report today, but they've requested an extension to further consider the evidence received. The committee says it will now deliver the final report on Friday. The bill proposes major changes to the laws governing the National Disability Insurance Scheme that would pave the way for about $36 billion worth of budget savings. Fighting between Israel and Hezbollah has continued despite the US and Iran signing a ceasefire agreement. Here's the BBC's Charlotte Gallagher.
2: Is the fighting inside Lebanon part of the ceasefire deal or not? The US says Israel's withdrawal from Lebanon isn't part of that framework deal. Iran says it very much is. Now, today, Lebanese state media have reported that one man was killed in an Israeli drone strike on a car. Then later on, we heard from the Israeli military. They said they intercepted rockets fired by Hezbollah inside southern Lebanon. Those details will be hammered out over the next 60 days in negotiations if the ceasefire stands.
0: Authorities in the US say they don't yet have any indications of what caused an Air Force B-52 bomber to crash shortly after takeoff from Southern California. All eight crew members aboard are presumed to have been killed. The eight-engine jet-powered aircraft, built to carry nuclear and conventional bombs, was on a routine test mission when it went down. Colonel James Hayes says they're still gathering facts.
3: And that will then lead to a safety investigation board, which will look into those root causes. Once that's complete, it takes about 30 days, then it'll go into an accident investigation board, and then that will determine all of the information that we can release to the public and to the next of kin.
0: The consumer watchdog is suing burger chain Grilled over allegations it misled customers over environmental donations. The ACCC claims Grilled's Tree Day Tuesday campaign involved telling customers it would donate $1 from every eligible burger towards tree planting. According to the lawsuit, over 5 million burgers were sold over 3 years, but only a small percentage qualified for the donations because of the specific terms of the campaign. In a statement, Grilled says it takes consumer law very seriously and the promotional campaign raised over $250,000 to plant more than 100,000 trees. In sport news, Geelong coach Chris Scott says he has empathy for his Gold Coast counterpart Damien Hardwick. Hardwick drew the ire of the AFL yesterday for suggesting that the Geelong home crowd influenced the umpire's decision-making during last week's match. Scott says he understands Hardwick's

0: frustrations, as he is also at his worst immediately after a game.
1: Try to, even when we're not at our best, try to give us a break every now and again. Even the, especially the guys that have been around for a while, and he's been one of the highest achievers in the coaching cohort of the last couple of decades. So I think he's got a few credits in the bank.
0: Weather-wise across Victoria, mostly cloudy this afternoon with some areas of rain developing over the ranges and in the southwest of the state with scattered showers elsewhere, tending isolated in the far east. Tomorrow, a mostly cloudy day again with some isolated showers, more likely about the ranges and in the west. A shower or two in Melbourne this afternoon and a possible shower tomorrow as well with a top of 21. Right now it's 17 degrees.
2: G'day, welcome to The World Today. I'm Andy Park, coming to you from Gadigal Land in Sydney. This Tuesday, a US-Iran peace deal welcomed, but the details and cost remain far from clear. And could family dinners, once again, feature a feral pest?
3: Over 320 of our native species on the brink of extinction are directly impacted when rabbit numbers get high. The unfortunate reality with rabbits is you need to remove about 87 out of every 100 rabbits just to see the population decline.
2: First, though, it's an anxious wait for millions of borrowers ahead of today's Reserve Bank interest rates decision. Business correspondent David Taylor joins me now. David, is it fair to say that we can expect an on-hold decision from the RBA today?
4: Look, Andy, I think it is fair to say that you've got the markets, the money markets, that is, or the financial markets, saying that there is every chance that the Reserve Bank will keep rates on hold today. And it's precisely for the reason that we have had three consecutive rate hikes since the start of the year, and the economy is cooling, and the Reserve Bank is walking a very fine line between trying to tame inflation but also not wanting the economy to fall off the rails. And in order for the economy to continue on a path of least resistance, the rates where they are sitting right now show that there is some tightening, some monetary policy tightening in the economy. There is financial restriction, and maybe it's just enough to mean that we don't need another rate hike and that the Reserve Bank can sit pat today.
2: I sometimes feel sorry for the Reserve Bank Board because they have to look at so many factors: Iran, Ukraine, the US, the UK, elections, the EU. What sorts of changes have happened in the economic environment globally since the bank last hiked rates in May?
4: That's quite the shopping list, Andy. You've got me exhausted just listening to it. Look, and you're dead right. There's an enormous amount to consider. Governor Michelle Bullock has made it crystal clear that her primary focus is to get inflation down to the midpoint of the target range. So the target range is 2 to 3% inflation on average over time. She wants 2.5%, right smack bang in the middle of the target. That's the priority. She said that over and over again. Overriding that, I guess, is this idea that in order to get inflation to the target band, the economy needs to be able to breathe, needs to be able to grow without any kind of inflationary pressure. Now, the key issue has been productivity, and it's too low. So whenever the economy does try to grow, you get this sort of false start, and that lack of productivity means that workers can't get higher wages without inflation pushing higher. That's been the backdrop for many, many months. But over the weekend, we got some idea that a ceasefire may hold in Iran and that the war that has been plaguing markets and the Reserve Bank for many, many weeks now, if not months, might be able this time to be put in the background. Now, that war was producing inflation, and it was also meaning that there was this emphasis that interest rates might be going up rather than being on hold, given that backdrop I was just talking about. Given the backdrop that the economy was struggling, it was a really hard position for the Reserve Bank to be in. Do we hike rates knowing that this Iran war is pushing inflation higher, or do we just stay on hold? And the balance on that was always tipping towards higher rates. So that's changed. That's the big change. And given the inflation outlook might cool as a result of the possible end to the war, the Reserve Bank, I think, will be comfortable to stay on hold. The other thing I'll just mention quickly, Andy, is of course the fact that if we can't see the economy improving, notwithstanding the productivity problem I just mentioned, if we can't see the economy improving over the next 6 months, and indeed if it worsens, there is an ever so slight chance that the next move in interest rates will be down.
2: Business correspondent David Taylor there. Well, the Memorandum of Understanding agreed between the United States and Iran for a ceasefire in the Middle East has triggered a surge of optimism that the war and the global disru-

0: disruption it's caused could soon be at an end. But tempering that hope are concerns that the details of the agreement remain unclear, and questions linger about what the deal could cost. Nick Grimm reports.
1: On roads jammed with traffic, displaced Lebanese are returning to the country's south, hopeful this time they'll be able to stay. This man says it's an indescribable feeling returning home, even if we're returning to rubble. That doesn't matter. Gratitude too voiced by relieved world leaders at the G7 summit getting underway in France, where Donald Trump was welcomed by his French counterpart ahead of talks expected to be dominated by the war.
2: Mr. President, when will the text of the MOU be released?
3: I think pretty soon. I want it to be released because it's a very powerful document.
1: The Memorandum of Understanding between the US and Iran has now been electronically signed by the two parties ahead of its expected official endorsement in Geneva on Friday, the US president promising a quick resumption in the flow of oil from the region.
3: Because the strait opens completely, it's open now, but it opens completely. We'll have all the mines knocked out for the most part. We have a lot of lanes right now already.
1: But key questions remain on the detail. French President Emmanuel Macron offering his own take on what's required from the agreement.
4: I think yesterday was signed a very important agreement, a peace deal with Iran. And it's a very important one because first it will fix the nuclear issue. And it's a very important matter for peace for the whole world. And it will reopen Hormuz. It will provide peace in Lebanon.
1: It's a reminder of the challenges that still face negotiators, not least Tehran's insistence on an end to fighting in Lebanon, where Israel's military occupies territory as part of its operations targeting Iranian-backed Hezbollah fighters in the region. However, the response from Israel to the deal has been something less than enthusiastic. Prime Minister Benjamin Netanyahu insisting Israeli forces will remain in southern Lebanon and retain the right to respond to Hezbollah attacks.
5: I tell you, citizens of Israel, the struggle is not over. We'll have to continue standing guard, continue being strong and determined to defend ourselves as necessary.
6: Israel is not happy at all with this agreement.
1: David Satterfield is the former US ambassador to Lebanon and served as special envoy for Middle East humanitarian issues under President Joe Biden. He points out the agreement fails to address Israel's key demands.
6: And they have reason not to be happy with it. There's no addressal of the ballistic missile program, Iran's funding and military support to its terrorist proxy militias, the Houthis in Yemen, Hezbollah in Lebanon, Hamas in Gaza. And it really doesn't comprehensively address the nuclear issue in the kind of definitive terms that Israel had hoped. And it does do something that is very much not in either the U.S. interest or Israel's interest, which is sooner or later, should the strait indeed be reopened, Iran is going to get paid for this. They're going to get paid in terms of frozen assets or a relief from sanctions. And you can put whatever label you want on this, but it's money transferred to Iran. That is a bad thing indeed. And I would be concerned that there is the possibility of Lebanon being the source of an upset over the days ahead.
1: Certainly a peaceful resolution is likely to come at some cost, with reports suggesting a $400 billion investment fund will be provided to Iran to rebuild itself if the country accepts terms for a permanent end to the conflict. J.D. Vance is the U.S. vice president.
7: We're willing to give significant sanctions relief if the Iranians make the kind of long-term commitments that are necessary to be a normal country.
1: Meanwhile, key differences appear to remain too over the reopening of the Strait of Hormuz, with the United States insisting free passage will be provided to global shipping, while Iran suggests it intends to impose tolls on foreign vessels passing through the critical waterway.
0: Nick Grimm there. A surprising spike in the number of middle-aged Australians dying from drug overdoses has prompted calls for urgent action. New figures show people aged between 50 and 59 recorded the highest number of unintentional overdose deaths for the first time in more than 20 years. And men are most at risk, as Stephanie Smale reports.
8: It's been Australia's deadliest year on record for drug overdoses, with one person dying every 3.5 hours. John Ryan is the CEO of the independent research body, the Pennington Institute, that's put the latest data together. He describes it as a complex problem, with both medicinal and recreational drugs to blame.
9: I think that idea that it's just sort of all illegal drugs and it's all, you know,

0: intentional. It's absolutely not true. Out of the 2,500 people that have passed from overdose in the most recent year, 2,000 of them were unintentional. So these are deaths that are absolutely preventable.
1: An early preview of the Pennington Institute's annual overdose report due later this year reveals deaths related to cocaine, stimulants such as methamphetamine and opioids like heroin all increased in 2024. Men are most at risk, making up 72% of deaths. And for the first time since records began more than two decades ago, the most unintentional overdoses happen to people aged between 50 and 59.
2: That era of men, being one myself, is very much the, you know, you broke your leg, just walk it off sort of attitude of you've got to fix it yourself.
1: Simon von Saldern is the CEO of the men's health organisation Healthy Male. He explains middle-aged Australian men are facing unique challenges.
2: Divorce rates are such that it's late 40s and early 50s is when that tends to hit. Then we've got financial pressures. You're getting towards that retirement age, but you may be looking at what you actually have and what you may be able to do, and that can cause you great stress and hardship.
1: Simon von Saldern points out loneliness is also a problem, explaining many men don't have a regular GP to turn to for help.
2: So they don't have someone to go and talk to that's a neutral body. They don't have a Switzerland in their life that they can just go and talk to about what concerns they have. So they'll turn to other things. They may not have that mate that they can go and talk to because loneliness is such a factor. And after the age of 40, we know it's harder for guys to make new friends.
1: What are some of the ways to address these issues?
2: I think we've got to find out the root cause. We don't know if these things are happening because of lack of care. We don't know if they're actually wanting to get out of that cycle, but there's no facilities and services that they can actually reach out to and grab. Unfortunately, it is an area that is very under-resourced and does need a lot more work and a lot more service put to it.
1: Pennington Institute CEO John Ryan agrees more research is needed, as well as a federal funding boost.
0: We've got lots of evidence on how to improve community safety, but we're not putting our money where our mouth is.
1: Other experts agree it's time to boost prevention and treatment. Associate Professor Anna Olsen is from the Australian National University's School of Medicine and Psychology.
3: In terms of drug treatment, we're really behind the game there. We do offer drug treatment, but around 50% of people who are accessing drug treatment today cannot get a spot.
1: Associate Professor Olsen says governments have an important role to play.
3: We do know that overdose continues to be a problem in Australia. For quite a long time, advocates have been using the statement, more people die of drug overdose than they do on the roads in Australia, and that continues to be the case. So it is a wake-up call for the government, I hope, to direct more money towards harm reduction and treatment.
4: That's ANU Associate Professor Anna Olsen, ending that report by Stephanie Smile. I'm Andy Park. 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Just search for The World Today. It was a moment many who fear the onset of the artificial intelligence revolution were waiting for. AI firm Anthropic was forced to withdraw its latest, most powerful model yet over concerns it was too good at hacking and that safety guardrails could be disabled. The suspension came after the US government took the unprecedented step of prohibiting the use of the models by any non-US national. But in the race for AI supremacy, it's not just about creating the smartest code. It's also about jostling for favour with the Trump White House, which is all shaping the AI tools you'll be using tomorrow. Francesco Bailo is the Deputy Director of the Centre for AI Trust and Governance at the University of Sydney and joins me. Francesco, what exactly is Mythos and Fable, and what have their releases revealed about the state of play in AI development?
5: So these models are the most powerful model developed so far by Anthropic and probably also the most models developed ever by any AI companies. And Mythos is specifically very effective in finding bugs in software and is also what made it potentially very dangerous. And this is why Anthropic decided not to release it immediately.

0: publicly, but to instead release it as a sort of preview to a selected number of big tech and cybersecurity companies so that they could fix the bugs into the system and software that everybody uses before the model was accessible to everybody and to the public.
1: This all comes after a period of sort of loggerheads between Anthropic and the Trump administration. What have they been at odds about recently?
0: So the dispute is quite long in terms of it goes back in time. So the most significant event was probably the fact that a few months back, Anthropic, which is widely used by the U.S. military, and they have a contract, of course, with to provide the technology to the U.S. military. But then at one point, Anthropic decided to set some rules. So, for example, he decided to ask the government not to use their models for mass surveillance and autonomous weapon systems. So that means, again, they were not comfortable in the model to be used, for example, for targeting and autonomous decision when it came to define whether, again, kill somebody, for example, or not. So they were, of course, used by the military to plan their activities, but Anthropic was quite explicit in saying, we don't want the model to have the last saying when it comes especially to targeting somebody.
1: So despite this history of bad blood, were the US government's concerns valid about these latest releases of Mythos and Fable?
0: So overall, the concerns are valid. This is a very powerful technologies and very unpredictable technologies. So overall, I would say it's important that the government is concerned. What is a bit more problematic is that, of course, the Trump administration has been changing very often how concerned they are. So they started with a very hands-off approach on AI, saying to the Silicon Valley, basically, you do whatever you want. We will not regulate in any way this technology. And then, of course, a few weeks ago, they decided instead that possibly they would have reviewed this model before releasing them. And then, of course, the decision came last weekend that was unprecedented in that sense, where the Trump administration decided to block the model from being released in the first place. So the concerns overall are valid. I would say we need to have this conversation. The specificity of the story between the Trump administration and Anthropic, and also what researchers have been discussing around this specific jailbreak at the Trump administration thought would have been made the model particularly dangerous, points to the fact that probably in this case was not really a valid security concern, but was mostly a decision made within the specific fair between Anthropic and the White House.
1: I mean, how does all this have a bearing on the future of AI safety? Is it proof that there is some contestation around how quickly these tools are being developed? Or is this the moment, right before the moment, if you like, that we learn that AI has gotten away from us?
0: What is really telling us is that we need to build a governance system where everybody trusts each other. Okay, so trust is really, really important here. So we have huge information asymmetries. So the tech companies, of course, they have much more information about what their models can do. And so the government and the public requires to have a degree of trust towards these companies. I don't think we can escape a situation where these companies are accountable and also trusted by the public and by the government. So this is the worst possible situation because, of course, the Trump administration doesn't trust Anthropic for whatever reasons, and Anthropic doesn't trust the Trump administration to do the right thing. And in this situation, of course, it's very difficult to understand how the public might trust big tech or might trust the entire process of bringing this technology safely to the public.
1: Francesco Bailo is the Deputy Director of the Center for AI, Trust and Governance at the University of Sydney. Thank you so much for your time.
0: Thank you so much.
1: South Australia's algal bloom caused a range of illnesses, some more mysterious than others. With the bloom and symptoms now subsiding, there's residual tension between authorities and oceangoers over what they say they felt and what international research says are common health side effects of algal bloom exposure. Sophie Landau explains.
2: At the height of the algal bloom, asthmatic Jackson Baker was coughing so much it hurt. He has a genetic condition, neurofibromatosis, and an intellectual disability.
3: I just wanted to go swimming every day, but now since the algae happened, I just don't feel comfortable swimming in there.
2: The 18-year-old lives in Victor Harbour. Levels of Karenia species causing discoloured foam in the ocean and flu-like symptoms are low there now, but his anxiety at the beach remains.
3: Very hard. So I actually love doing boogie boarding. Haven't done it since.
2: He and his mum, Kirsty Whitehead, got headaches from the algae, a symptom not listed in public health messaging.
4: I don't think it honestly reflected some of

0: real realities of what people were feeling and experiencing.
1: But the pair weren't alone in feeling effects beyond the advice from SA Health. Volunteer experts in public health and marine science created the algal bloom shed. Flinders University epidemiologist Jacqueline Stevens says their anonymous summer survey had 235 submissions. They're sharing these findings with the state government to assist with decision making.
2: We've been able to look at what's happening in the community at a community level and look at data that isn't captured in other healthcare settings.
1: Scratchy cough, sore throat and headache were most common. A very small number of people, not significant enough to be included, experienced vomiting and diarrhoea. Asked why SA Health advice doesn't mention these, SA Health said its advice is evidence-based, drawing on international research, and that due to the non-specific nature of the symptoms, there could be any number of causes.
0: About over there. They saw two whales out here today. Mm. Yeah.
1: Back at the beach, Jackson Baker's trying with his family and support workers to feel more comfortable, hoping to once again find his happy place by the sea.
3: Sophie Landau there. The South Sydney NRL team got its very name from the Depression-era rabbit vendors who would cry out Rabbit-O in the streets of Sydney. But what was once a blue-collar dish has now very much

0: has evolved.
1: I've probably had rabbit on and off for the last couple of years. I run it and then take it off for a bit. When we put it on the menu, the demand for or the call for it is really overwhelming. Coming into winter is my favourite time for cooking. Anything slow cooked and, you know, at a local wine is fantastic.
0: For many families, dishes such as rabbit stew were once a staple. But after the release of biocontrol methods, such as the myxtosis virus in the 1950s, rabbit fleas, and later the Khaleesi virus in the 1990s, rabbit numbers dwindled and the price of the meat increased. Over the last two decades, Australia's rabbit farms have decreased from more than 550 to fewer than a dozen, mostly due to operational costs and disease control. Peter Kent says getting his hands on the meat can be a challenge.
1: Every now and then I do find it hard to source them, probably around $15 a kilo. So it's not as cheap as kangaroo, for instance.
0: Tanya Barr is a chef whose business Straight to the Source connects restaurants with producers. She says the high cost and skills needed to catch and prepare it has led to a decline in wider use.
2: I've seen them for $90 for sure. You know, that's kind of cost prohibitive for a lot of families when they can buy a chicken for $20, you know, because of knowledge with disease and what have you, you know, like you need to know what you're doing.
0: Tanya Barr believes a resurgence in mobile abattoirs could make rabbit meat more easily available.
2: This will hopefully mean we will find more game, you know, at a better price point for everyone, including restaurateurs, food manufacturers and home cooks alike.
0: In the agricultural sector, rabbits are still considered pests, and experts say wild populations are at their highest rate since the 1990s. Jack Goff is a chief executive of the Invasive Species Council and says rabbits can have a profound impact on the environment.
3: Over 320 of our native species on the brink of extinction are directly impacted when rabbit numbers get high.
0: While he supports rabbit meat becoming a popular, sustainable food source, he says new biocontrol methods are what's key to reducing the population.
3: In the 1940s, Australia was consuming about 40 million rabbits a year and making no impact on the population. It wasn't until we got those biocontrols, the myxomatosis in the 50s, rabbit fleas, and then the Khaleesi virus in the 90s, that we started to see declines in rabbit populations. The unfortunate reality with rabbits is you need to remove about 87 out of every 100 rabbits just to see the population decline next year.
0: Back in the kitchen, Peter Kent hopes by seeing rabbit on the menu, more people will be encouraged to try and use the meat themselves.
1: One of the reasons I do put it on the menu is, you know, trying to, I guess, get other people to, interested in eating a lot more of it. And if everyone gets a taste for the rabbit and then can cook their own, that'd be fantastic.
4: Enough wine, butter and garlic, you can eat anything. South Australian chef Peter Kent, ending that report by Eliza Burlidge and Kimberly Price. And that's all from The World Today. It's seen this Tuesday. Thanks for your company. I hope you can join me at the same time tomorrow. I'm Andy Park. Have a great day.

0: just that.
1: A tray of cocktails floated at us through the twilight. Who was this Gatsby fella?
2: A jazz-soaked reimagining of the Great Gatsby.
3: That's the best thing a girl can be in this world. A beautiful little fool.
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5: Afternoons with Bridget Duclos.
0: Yes, good afternoon. If you are just joining us, a very big welcome. All our regional audience hopefully with us now. Coming up, we are going to talk to a man who had his first teaching job in a youth detention centre. Can you imagine that? We'll talk trees with Dr. Greg Moore after 2 o'clock and my book club with Christine Humphreys. We're going to look at those authors who've decided to remain anonymous. And in the joy of music, Chris Hollow wants to go back and remember the concert, the one live concert you've been to that you just feel so very lucky to have seen. So that's all coming up on Afternoons, but we better check the weather for you. Cloudy in Melbourne, medium chance of showers, most likely in the late afternoon and evening, a top of 19 degrees. Tomorrow, a possible shower, 21. Thursday showers and a top of 19. For Victoria, mostly cloudy with areas of rain developing over the ranges and in the southwest, scattered showers elsewhere tending isolated in the far east.

0: mild to warm day with moderate northerly winds. Also, I forgot to tell you that we will bring you any changes to interest rates if they happen after the RBA meets. That will be at about 2:30. And then at 2:45, who said that?
1: Who said that?
0: Who said that? Who said that?
2: Who said that?
0: Yep, that's when we play a famous voice and you just tell us who said that. Earlier, we were talking about the Socceroos. Do they need to change their name? Because soccer is not the official name. It is world football. Steve, hello. Hi, Steve.
3: Yeah, hi, Bruce. How are you going?
0: I'm really well. What would you change it to? Do you think it needs to change, firstly?
3: Oh, look, I think I just sent through, I think, an Aussie Roos suggestion.
0: I love it. Aussie Roos.
3: Bob Murphy's little slogan as well. It sort of puts the Socceroos on a bit more of a global scale. And I think it sort of takes a slang out of it. And people, I think, from, you know, international areas of the world are able to probably relate to it a bit more, I think.
0: I think so. And I think I want them to know we're serious. You know,
3: we're
0: not Socceroos, we are Aussie Roos. The other one I liked was Ockeroos, which I thought was quite good, but perhaps not quite as mature. Steve, thank you very much for your call. Coming up next, we're going to talk to Ralph Jackman. He's written a fascinating book about teaching at a youth detention centre.
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5: Afternoons with Bridget Duclos.
0: Well, I think teaching, your first class out of becoming a teacher must be pretty tough. But imagine a first class in one of the country's detention centres with some of the most vulnerable and damaged boys. This is the story of Ralph Jackman, who has written his first book, Detention, all about his experience, and he joins us now. Hello, Ralph.
6: Bridget, thanks for having me.
0: I really enjoyed the book. Before we get on to that, you are the brother of Hugh Jackman, I believe.
6: That is true. Yeah,
0: you are the older.
6: I don't look anything like him.
0: I do. I can see a bit of likeness.
6: Yes, he's my little brother.
0: He's your baby.
6: 6 inches taller, but my little brother. Yeah.
0: Well, I saw the name Jackman. I thought, that's not familiar. It's got to be related. Well, Ralph, it's lovely to speak to you. And this isn't the story of Hugh. This is your story. Really interesting. So you were a reporter with the news. You were working overseas. How did you make the decision to go into teaching?
6: Yeah, so I began my journalism career as a sports reporter at the ABC over in Perth, then worked in London and New York, had 25 great years in the profession, felt like a new challenge. So I started a production company with an old mate. Things didn't work out as planned. I had young kids, a hefty mortgage. I'd thought about teaching for decades, and at that point my wife suggested that it might be worth revisiting.
0: Give it a go. Fantastic. So you went to Teachers College, did your teaching degree, then it came to the time, go and get a job. How in the hell did you end up in a youth detention centre as your first job?
6: Yeah, well, I was open to any work when I graduated. I expected a job teaching history in a mainstream school in Melbourne. But I noticed a job for Parkville College, and I'd never heard of that school, and started researching it, found out that it was quite young, that it had only been established in the Parkville precinct in 2013. And the more I read about it, the more I felt that something really clicked with me, you know, their passionate belief that everyone deserves a great education, even kids behind bars. And that was confirmed for me at the interview, when they offered me the job, I grabbed it.
0: So I read that you felt, you know, when you went there, just like the first day, which we'll talk about, but you were given a big thing of keys and you felt like you're on the set of Prisoner. Was it Prisoner? Yeah, like with Vinegar Tits. And was, what was her name?
6: Vera.
0: Sorry, that's not her proper name. But it felt, what was it like that first day?
6: When I turned up, I didn't expect it to look like the set of Prisoner, but that is what it looked like.
0: So these are kids. How old are these kids?
6: Back then it varied from 10 up to 18. So now it's 12 is the minimum age. But when I turned up, I thought, oh, a kid's prison, there's going to be a chook yard or, you know, there's going to be kids kicking the footy. But the security was, it was maximum security, you know, everything. If, you, if you're old enough to have seen Prisoner,
0: yes,
6: the razor wire, the 15-foot walls, everything kind of designed to prevent escape.
0: Gee whiz. So these are kids who had committed allegedly a crime or what, and were on remand, is that right, or waiting to go to court? Was that the situation?
6: Yeah, that's right. So I was teaching on remand. It was a very high-paced unit. Some of the kids were only there for a few days before they were either released or they'd go on to another unit. But it was, very, very challenging circumstances. Mm. A lot of kids coming off the street, a lot of kids coming down from drugs. But it, I found it to be incredibly rewarding work from day one.
0: Ralph Jackman is my guest. He is the author of Detention, which is a fantastic book about when Ralph worked his first teaching job at Melbourne's Parkville Youth Detention Centre. So the students you had, these boys that were effectively under lock and key, what were they like?
6: I was surprised. They were far more chatty than I expected, far more friendly, big personalities. And I was just moved by their stories. On day one, I asked the boys if they wanted to come up to class in the afternoon. Only one boy did. His name was, I called him Jimmy.
0: Jimmy, yeah.
6: In the book. The rest of the boys declined my invitation. I won't say on this program
0: how they declined.
6: What words they used.
0: Yep.
6: But Jimmy came up. Jimmy was 15. He'd his family had been ripped apart by drugs. Mm. He'd had 50 changes of address since the age of 7. And I chatted to my supervisor before the class, and she said, look, Jimmy's got low literacy, but he may enjoy being read to.
0: Mm.
6: So I looked on the bookshelf, grabbed a book that I recognised from home. It was a book called Horrid Henry.
0: Yeah.
6: Took it into the classroom, and I said, Jimmy, would you mind if I read to you? This is a book that I've been reading at home with my daughter.
0: Mm.
6: And Jimmy had severe ADHD. But for the first time, I saw him sit still. He looked me in the eye and he said, you read with your daughter? Mm. I said, yes.
0: Something completely foreign to him.
6: Yeah. I said, yes, Jimmy. I started reading. I only got a sentence in. Jimmy stopped me again, asked exactly the same question. Mm. You read with your daughter?
0: Mm.
6: I said, yes, Jimmy. And he goes, how old's your daughter? And I said, oh, she's 8. And he goes, can she read? I said, yes, she can. And then he looked at me and he goes, I really want to learn how to read.
0: Yeah.
6: So there I found, you know, struggling to hold back my emotions, sitting opposite a 15-year-old who was pretty good at stealing cars but couldn't read the words education state on the number plate.
0: It's just so sad, Ralph. It must have opened your eyes. How did you, I mean, I can hear the empathy in your voice. How did you find the system? Was there anything you could do to help, or did you feel that these kids weren't being treated the way they should have been, being locked up that way? What do you think about that? Because we've got so much youth crime, particularly here in Melbourne at the moment. Lots of people are saying they should make, you know, kids younger when they can go to jail. What do you think?
6: Yeah. Well, on that, I understand that politicians have their own priorities, but I feel it's a mistake, the punitive approach that the Victorian government is taking. You know, I feel rather than build bigger prisons or lock young people up for longer, we need to invest more in those things that keep young people out of detention. Invest more in schools, invest more in community groups, in social workers, psychologists, all those who support young people. I saw the massive difference that all those people can make to young lives. Mm. Sometimes it takes a long time, but I saw the difference that makes. And I think in terms of long-term solutions, if we really want safer communities, we have to focus on the long-term and, yeah, those things that will support those young people.
0: So one change, if you could make it, if you could click your fingers, what would be a change you would make at a youth detention centre? Which would be better?
6: I think priority number one is to have an effective system of oversight, a truly independent body There has been, the Victorian Ombudsman has been pushing for that for a long time. Mm. I feel that the responsibility of ensuring that things like human rights are being upheld, I feel like that needs to go to an independent body. It's too much for DJCS, Department of Justice, to take care of on their own. They're busy enough as they are. Mm. So I feel like if there is independent oversight, at least those basic things like the right to education, the right to be allowed out of your cell and not be locked up for 22 hours or more a day, hopefully, you know, those rights can be protected.
0: It's a fascinating book. It is the story of Ralph

0: working at a, well, a different school, aren't you? So you're not working with these kids, these particular kids anymore. Do you think it's very, what's the word I'm looking for, raw, what you've written about this place. Do you think there'll be any pushback to you on what you've said? Anyone would be upset with it?
1: I was expecting a little bit of pushback, but I haven't received any personally. So, yeah. In a way, I'm hoping there is pushback because I think it's important that we do
0: start the conversation.
1: Yeah, start the conversation and do it with a bit more context. You know, I understand, you know, we have these some terrible crimes are committed by young people. They do steal the headlines, but I feel like the more context we can bring to the conversation, the more likely we are to find solutions that work.
0: Well, you are one person who's seen it first time. It's a really fabulous book. I do recommend it. It's called Detention. Ralph Jackman is the author. Thank you so much for your time today.
1: Thanks, Bridget.
0: And love to Hugh when you catch up with him.
1: I will.
0: Thanks, Ralph. Great to see you. Coming up next, we have got the joy of music, and we're talking, we're talking live shows, the artist that you feel just so lucky to have seen perform. I can tell you mine had the nickname Old Blue Eyes. What was yours? 1300 222 774. The next song, well, it's a bit of a clue to what Chris Hollow's choice is.

0: Ugly and the last goodbye. Oh, a concert I so wish I had been to. I didn't get to go. Chris saw him live at the Palais, and that is what we're going to be talking about next in The Joy of Music. Those concerts that you just feel so lucky to have been at. That was one for me. 1300 222 774, The Joy of Music next. But first, we were just talking to Ralph Jackman about his book Detention, Working in the Criminal Justice System. And Jack, you had something to say.
1: Yeah, well done. Well done on Ralph, Bridget.
0: Thank you.
1: Whoever's selecting your tracks at the moment might need a performance review. Jeff Buckley can do much better than that. Anyway.
0: All right, Chris Hollow. He's here. He's in here with me. Let me have a chat to him, Jack. Go on, off you go. He's right here.
1: Listen. nearly 40 years in policing. Can't remember the last time I saw a youth reading the paper with a full page advert that said adult time, you know, for youth crime. This state's got it so wrong. They're spending all this money on wanting to incarcerate, and they never speak. Nobody is having this conversation about prevention, crime prevention. Mm. What are they doing to bring the youth into our tents, into our camps, to make sure that they... and don't get me wrong, I know, I understand youth commit some shocking crimes, yep, and there's always going to be people seeking punishment and retribution. But we can do a lot more in this state before we pull out the big, you know, dramatic old Trump card that might win a couple of votes. It's just terrible what this state's doing with youth crime.
0: I thought, Jackie, it was a really good idea to take it independently. I think that would be really great, and there's no political sway either way. Thank you for that, and I got this one too on the text line. Thanks for having Ralph Jackman on. I'm trying to work with at-risk youth, like he's talking about training currently, and hearing stories inspiring. I came from a bad situation when I was younger. I've turned out all right and want to give back. Young people are getting a bad rap with not much people helping them out. So thank you to the ABC and to Mr. Jackman, and I'm going to check the book out. Thank you very much, everyone. Yeah, Ralph Jackman, amazing story, and I do recommend Detention. Okay, have a think about that concert that you feel just so lucky that you got to see. That's The Joy of Music next.
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0: 1300 222 774, our number for the joy of music. And Christopher, you're passionate. Are you passionate about the live shows that you feel just so lucky to have seen, in the case of Jeff Buckley, because he obviously passed away. We'd never get to see him again.
1: That's right. So it was, I think he came out in 95 and 96. And I saw him at the start of 96. That was at the Palais.
0: The Palais. Was he great?
1: In St Kilda. He was fantastic. Yes, it was amazing because there was such hype about him at the time. In fact, he was obviously an American singer-songwriter, the son of Tim Buckley, but Australia was his biggest audience.
0: Ah.
1: They were the ones that kind of launched him. When I say they, we.
0: We? Well, you, because you went to the Palais that night. I was tired. I wish I'd gone.
1: Well, let's have a listen. We already heard a little bit of Jeff Buckley, but this is Jeff Buckley live. This was a song called So Real.

0: had some raw talent right
1: there.
0: What a shame, yeah. Okay, so you saw Jeff Buckley. I'm very, very jealous of that. I really am.
1: Well, I'm actually just thinking that this is the topic. It might not have necessarily been the greatest concert you ever went to, but
0: it's the one you feel lucky to have seen.
1: Lucky to have seen.
0: So that might be because they've passed away or because they never tour again.
1: That's right. Some people, Madonna's only been here once, you know. There's people that have passed away that we'll never see again. So, yes, have a think about that. You could have gone overseas. One of the things I think we're really lucky with the Joy of Music

0: is in the past people have told us about seeing Johnny Ray and they've seen Roy Orbison and all these type of people. Who's the person that comes to mind for you, Bridget?
1: Yeah, for me. Well, I was so lucky. My friend worked at the tennis centre.
0: Yes.
1: And she got me tickets to see three of the greatest of all time. Liza Minnelli, yes. Sammy Davis Jr. and Frank Sinatra in the round.
2: What a world, what a life, I live alone.
1: It was extraordinary. Three of the greatest ever. Yeah. And I can't tell you how much I enjoyed that concert. Thank you, Andy, for the tickets. Let's ask Damien. What was the concert you feel so lucky to have seen, Damien?
3: Hello, Bridget. Thanks for taking my call. It was 1980, early. I was 18 years old and at Festival Hall saw the late, great Robert Nesta Marley and the Wailers.
0: Unbelievable.
1: Oh, Damien.
3: And,
0: yeah, this is a good one. It's a good start.
3: Hi.
1: And you you would have loved our reggae joy of music the other day, Damien.
3: Yeah, I did.
1: Yeah, what a champion he was.

0: My Bob Marley story is not that I saw him like Damien did, but I saw how massive he is in places like Indonesia and Thailand and India, and he's such a an absolute superstar.
1: If you don't mind, I went back. This was a Sunday night concert. The following morning, I went to Myers in Chadstone and bought a ticket for his second concert the following day on the Monday. And seeing this tall Jamaican play that lead break on his guitar, thrusting the guitar to the audience, playing that lead from Waiting in Vain.
2: Yeah.
1: It was just...
2: Yeah, you don't forget it, Damien. You never forget it, do you? Good on you. That's a good one to start with, Chris, as you said. Another Chris is in Frankston. G'day, Chris.
3: G'day, Bridge and Chris. How are you?
0: Excellent, Chris. What have you got for us?
3: Excellent. We saw 2001, I think it was, we saw Joe Cocker in Cairns with a two-course dinner in a fancy restaurant, and he's gone. And he just started with, I need a bit of help for my friends. It's just brilliant.
2: Yeah, Chris.

0: this is fantastic, Chris, because Joe Cocker had quite the history with Australia. He got banned and thrown out in the early 70s for being too much of a rock and roller. So, yes, I actually think that that might have been one of the first times he'd come back.
1: Dumb question. Is he still with us?
0: He's not still with us, unfortunately.
1: Oh, God, all the more reason to have seen him, Chris. Lucky you.
0: Well done, Chris.
1: Goodness me. Do you know what, Chris? I got tickets to a lot of concerts when I worked on Breakfast Radio because I was so tired all the time. I didn't go to a lot, and it's one of the biggest regrets of my life. You know, I missed some really big names just because I was a bit sleepy. So I hate myself for that.
0: Are you okay?
1: I'm fine. Thank you. That was in the old days. Rick, hello.
2: G'day. How are you?
1: Good. What's the concert you just feel lucky to have seen?
2: Joni Mitchell at the Palais.
0: Okay. What year are we talking here, Rick?
2: Look, I can't remember. The album that she had at the moment was Wild Things Run Fast.
0: Yeah. Well.
2: So what are we talking about? Mid-80s, 90s, I don't know.
0: Yeah. It's all hazy. Look, if you remember the 60s, you weren't really there, Rick.
2: No.
1: You remember being a Joni at the Palais. Have a

0: Yeah. That's a dinner party stopper, that one. You've seen Joni Mitchell at the Palais.
1: Absolutely. Good on you.
0: I've been told that Madonna's been here twice. Sorry, what I meant was that she hasn't been here since 1993.
1: Oh, no, I don't reckon she's coming back.
0: Yeah.
1: Gordon, hello, Gordon.
2: Yes, hi, Bridget. It's Gordon. About John Farnham, I've been to 7 of his tours.
1: Real.
2: And the front row seats was talked of the town tour back in about 1993.
1: Gee, I've seen him a few times too, and it's just amazing, Gordon. And he won't sing again, so this is a really special one to have seen.
2: Correct.
1: There you go.

0: go. That is for Gordon. Tony. Hello, Tony. Hi, Tony.
1: Hello, Bridget.
0: Tell
2: hello,
0: us.
2: Hello, Tony. Who have you got?
1: How are you going? It was Chris Bailey and the Saints at La Trobe University when I was a teenager.
2: Oh, fantastic. Well, this is a big one. What era are we talking here? Are we talking Ed Cooper with Chris Bailey in the Saints, or are we talking afterwards?
1: Good question. Just a
2: journalist, Tony.
1: Yeah.
0: Tony, don't let him ask you hard questions. Here you go.
2: I'm very jealous of Tony because I never got to see Chris Bailey and the Saints or Ed Cooper with the Saints.
0: Ed Cooper's coming back. Yeah. Ed Cooper's here.
1: Truly amazing gig, you know, like the was completely dark and then the lighting come on and they played it at about 300 miles an hour.
0: Brilliant, Tony. I couldn't be more happy for you. Look, we're going to take more after the news, but Chris, you did want to say, I know you want to do a bit of Pink Floyd, because that was one you saw.
2: Well, I did see Pink Floyd. In fact, it was my very first concert as a kid, as a 16-year-old, and that was at the Tennis Centre. It wasn't with Roger Waters, but it was with Dave Gilmore, Nick and Rick.
0: And we won't see them again anytime soon.
2: Yeah, we won't.
0: All right, this is Pink Floyd. Keep your joy of music calls coming in. The concert that you're just so happy you saw. 1300 222 774. We will go to them after the news. Christopher Hollow. Gracias.
2: What a joy.

0: Good afternoon, Nicholas Hines with ABC News. Senior US officials have started to provide some details about the ceasefire agreement between the US and Iran, indicating the Strait of Hormuz will reopen on Friday. Technical talks on Iran's nuclear program are also expected to begin this week. In a video posted to social media platform X, US Vice President J.D. Vance labelled the deal a win-win and claimed Tehran would never have a nuclear weapon.
1: Now, this deal really has two pathways. On the one hand, if the Iranians make the long-term commitments never to rebuild, then they're going to be welcomed into the world economy. If, on the other hand, they try to rebuild that nuclear program, they're never going to have the resources in order to do so. So it's a win-win for the American people.
0: The Reserve Bank will hand down its June interest rate decision in about half an hour. Most observers expect the official cash rate to remain unchanged at 4.35% following three consecutive rate hikes this year. The US-Iran ceasefire deal has buoyed sentiment among international investors, with the Dow rallying to a record close on Wall Street, but Australian shares have fallen throughout the day. The thousands of pages of evidence into the firebombing of a Melbourne synagogue has caused a delay in the magistrate's court. Andy Yu explains.
2: Yunus Ali Yunus was charged with arson, recklessly endangering life and theft following the December 2024 firebombing of the Adas Israel synagogue. Later on, Australian authorities alleged the Iranian government orchestrated the attack. Mr. Ali Yunus appeared in court today via video link, where his lawyer asked for extra time to sift through thousands of Australian Federal Police documents. Magistrate Donna Bacos questioned what so many documents had to do with the prosecution of the charges against Mr. Ali Yunus. An AFP lawyer said his offending was part of a bigger picture. The case was adjourned until August.
0: An early childhood centre in Melbourne has been issued an emergency action notice after authorities found a risk of children falling from its rooftop. Natasha Shapova reports.
3: During an unannounced visit to Woodlands St Kilda Road, the Victorian Early Childhood Regulatory Authority found young children could pass through a section of a fence in its outdoor area on level 12. The authority found recent changes to the barricade meant young children were at risk of death or significant harm if they reached the roof's edge. It also found the centre lacked emergency evacuation plans for 14 children under the age of two. The authority has ordered Woodlands to temporarily close

0: rooftop outdoor play space and to replace barriers to ensure children cannot go through, over or under them.
1: Authorities in the US say they're notifying family and relatives of the eight people killed when an Air Force B-52 bomber crashed shortly after takeoff from Southern California. Aerial footage showed virtually nothing left of the aircraft that went down during a routine test mission at Edwards Air Force Base north of Los Angeles. Colonel James Hayes says they're devastated by the tragedy.
2: Right now, our thoughts and prayers are with the families of those that lost their loved ones. We're sending teams out to notify the next of kin right now as we speak, and those next of kin notifications will take place over the coming hours and remainder of the day.
1: To sport, Iran and New Zealand have played out a 2-2 draw in their FIFA World Cup clash in Los Angeles. Elijah Just scored both of New Zealand's goals, but they were denied an historic first ever World Cup win after Iran twice came from behind to share the points. It was the fourth consecutive draw of the day's play, with Cabo Verde held to a goalless draw with Spain in Atlanta. Egypt and Belgium also played a 1-1 draw in Seattle, as did Saudi Arabia and Uruguay in Miami. And in the AFL, Melbourne will be without swingman Harrison Petty for Saturday's clash with Adelaide due to a hamstring complaint. Petty left the field late in the Demons' win over Essendon on Saturday. Coach Stephen King says Petty is already back running again, so he should be back after the Demons' bye in the next round.
3: Well, he's been swinging for us both ends, but up forward, the way he's been competing, has been really combative, and the presence he's provided for us. So that's a bit of a blow, but provide an opportunity for someone else. But hopefully with the bye next week, he just misses this one.
1: It's mostly cloudy in Victoria today, but a mild to warm day. There are some areas of rain developing over the ranges and in the southwest of the state, and some scattered showers elsewhere, turning isolated in the far east, and moderate northerly winds. A warm day for Victoria tomorrow as well, mostly cloudy, with some isolated showers more likely about the ranges and in the west, with moderate north to northeasterly winds. And in Melbourne, a shower or two this afternoon, and a possible shower tomorrow with a top of 21. Right now in Melbourne, it's 17 degrees.
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7: Thank you for your company. We are about to go back to the joy of music, celebrating those concerts that you just feel so lucky to have seen. And then Dr. Greg Moore is in next. He also will talk about your young trees and pruning, so get your calls ready, 1300 222 774. We'll bring you any changes, if they happen, to interest rates just after 2:30. And book club with Chris Humphreys after that. Plus, who said that?
8: Who said that?
7: Who said that? Who said that?
9: Who said that?
7: Yep, we'll play the voices. You tell us who said that. But I was going to say Dr. Christopher Hollow. He's not a doctor, but he's a music doctor. Hello, Chris.
9: Hello there, Bridget.
7: We're really loving this, and let's kick off with Teresa. Teresa, the concert you saw and loved.
10: I saw the Beatles.
7: Oh, one of the few.
9: Oh, my goodness, Teresa.
10: In 1964 at Festival Hall.
7: Oh,
9: now,
7: lucky.
9: Were you at the airport as well, Teresa? Were you at the Southern Cross Hotel? Did you follow them around for days?
10: I was at the Southern Cross, but I wasn't at the airport.
7: Oh, yeah. No. Oh, Teresa, you're not dedicated.
10: No.
9: Regrets.
7: Thank you. Robin is in Violet Town. Hello, Robin.
11: Hello.
7: What concert did you love?
11: Well, my one and only live concert, so it was the best one, was Simon and Garfunkel at VFL Park, Waverley. There was only one concert in Melbourne.
9: Unbelievable, Robin. So you've only been to one concert ever.
7: And it was Simon and Garfunkel.
11: Live. I mean, I've been to lots of live gigs,
9: right,
11: but nothing compared to that.
7: Oh, God, I've been getting a lot of them on my Instagram feed at the moment. They were truly, was it amazing?
11: Oh, it was perfect. Like, you wouldn't think they were singing live.
7: No, they should never have broken up.
11: No, they sounded perfect.
7: Oh.
11: And I'm trying to think what year it was. Might be able to help because
9: I reckon it was

0: It was around about 1980.
1: It was 80-something. My children were at primary school, and the only reason in the country, the only reason I was able to get there was because two of the teachers from the school said, "We're going. Do you want to go with us?" I went, "Yeah."
2: Hey, they're the sort of teachers I want at my school, Robin. Lucky you.
0: I'm going to say 1983.
2: All right, we'll stick with 1983, Robin. 1983.
1: Yes. Put that. Yes, that sounds right.
2: Good on you, Robin. Thank you, Julian. Hello.
3: G'day. Hi. How are you guys?
2: Who'd you see?
3: I saw The Cure the first time they played in Melbourne at the Armadale Hotel off Glen Ferry Road.
0: Oh my goodness!
3: With about 300 other people.
0: Julian, this must have been pretty like late '70s, early '80s, or something.
3: Oh yeah, I think it was about 1980. I think yeah.
0: Yes.
3: And yeah, that was. And I think the thing that really stuck with me was whoever did the sound there just did it perfectly, because I use that experience whenever I walk into another gig these days to judge what the sound's like. That's how good it was. Wow. And it was like they were a couple of feet in front of us, and you know, they just played brilliantly. So, and they played I think they played the Croxton Park a couple of nights before. And then
2: pub tour.
3: Yeah,
2: good on them.
0: Julian, I'm very jealous.
2: That would be early days, wouldn't it, Chris? Sue, hello, Sue.
4: Hi, how you going?
2: Good, thank you.
4: I saw the Eagles in December, I think it was December 1995, down at the Tennis Centre, and with my husband, and it was the Hell Freezes Over tour.
0: Oh, amazing. Well, yes, because they said that they would never perform live together again.
2: Mm.
4: Unless Hell Freezes Over.
2: Yeah, absolutely, Sue, and I don't think it has just yet. Diane, hi.
5: Hi. In 2017, I went to Hanging Rock and saw Bruce Springsteen. And I was in my wheelchair and I couldn't see because everyone was, you know, jumping up and down in front of me. So one of the bouncers moved me right up to, there's a round that he runs around in a break, and he ran around and he stopped and he opened the gate and he danced with me in my wheelchair.
2: Oh, you are the Courtney Cox of Melbourne.
5: Yeah, and someone took a video of it for me and sent it to me.
2: Wow.
0: Amazing.
2: That is pretty special.
0: That launched Courtney Cox's career back in 1984.
5: Back at Courtney Cox.
2: Yeah, what about your career, Diane? Did it launch it?
5: No, it didn't.
2: Still, it's a great story. Okay, we're going to have to move on because we have got Dr. Greg Moore here. He's talking trees and pruning of young trees. What about Jackie and Elwood? Hello, Jackie.
6: Hi, how you going?
2: Good, thank you.
6: I worked at Melbourne Park, or you called it the Tennis Centre earlier, but for 21 years, so I got to see a lot of concerts.
0: One of those
6: that really stood out was Leonard Cohen, because I saw him about three times, and he was about 80 at the time. This is about 15 years ago, I'm guessing. And he played for 3 hours, and he was just the most gracious, grateful performer that I've ever seen. He was just so humble and thankful to his audience. I mean, the band, the music, the backing singers, everyone, including him, were just sublime. But just his manner on stage, compared to a lot of other artists who barely even speak to their audience, he was just such a delight to see.
0: Jackie, I have to agree. I was there for one of those shows as well. And gratitude is
2: old rocker theory. They are so much more, I think they're lovely. I think they're very grateful for still being around, Jackie. We are going to play a bit of Leonard for you. In fact, the whole song, and this is also for Annette, who also rang in to say she'd seen Leonard Cohen. Here he is with Suzanne. Thank you, Christopher.
0: Thank you.

0: Cohen and Suzanne, that was for Jackie and Annette. Dr. Greg Moore has seen a concert that he feels lucky to have seen, but he's actually here to talk trees. Any questions for Greg? 1300 222 774.
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0: As we're welcoming Dr. Greg Moore, the chair of the National Trust of Victoria's Register of Significant Trees. Greg,
5: yes,
0: John Denver.
5: John Denver, yes, certainly. My wife and I heard him, I think it was Festival Hall in the 70s.
0: Yes.
5: And like a lot of the callers that you've had previously, the thing that impresses you about many of these artists is that they sound live just like they do in the recordings.
0: Yeah.
5: And I think we give those sort of people a special sort of recommendation, if you like.
0: And
5: they've just got a great talent.
0: Yeah. In our hearts. Well, I'm very pleased to hear you like your music as well as your trees, Dr. Greg Moore. And today you want to talk about to prune and not to prune, or when to prune?
5: Yes, I want to talk about what's called formative pruning. And yep. I thought the title might have put a few people off because it sounds so formal. And
0: what does it actually mean?
5: It means pruning young trees.
0: Oh. Okay, use English.
5: Yeah,
0: so if you have any questions about any trees, pruning or not, 1300 222 774. Okay, so what do we need to know?
5: Well, pruning young trees, formative pruning here in Australia, if people go online, they might see it described as structural pruning. That's the word they use in the United States and parts of Europe. But it's really great. If you've got young trees, you sort out a lot of the problems that are going to give you real issues when
0: later.
5: They're sort of 30, 40 years old, so easily and so simply. And there are common things that you can deal with, and anyone can do this. All you need is secateurs. Don't need a ladder because you're working with young trees. And what you do is you prune off multiple leaders. You prune off rubbing or crossing branches, low branches where you don't

0: want them. And you give the tree the form that you want it to have as an adult tree.
1: So you shape it exactly how you want it to be.
0: Yeah, and often you don't need to do a lot of cuts because you've chosen the tree because you like its shape anyway. So all you're trying to do is make sure that it goes along a normal pathway of development. And I'll give you an example. Many of the listeners will know these trees. There's a whole row, in fact, almost an avenue, of Norfolk Island pines along Beach Road. Mm. You probably know them.
1: Yeah, I do.
0: And they're a very sort of precise tree. They have this sort of conical form, really iconic in the landscape, striking tree, and you want them to have a single trunk. Mm. But every so often you'll find one that's got a double leader or a twin leader, what people used to call V-crotch trees or codominant.
1: Is a leader like a mini branch?
0: It's like a mini trunk.
1: Oh, a mini
0: so
1: trunk.
0: Instead of having one trunk, it's got two. Now, they often, as the tree matures, split.
1: Yeah.
0: So if you can prune them off young, and many of those trees that I just mentioned down on Beach Road are young, if you get them now, imagine the issues you're solving in the future.
1: Mm.
0: Get someone to come by, take a little bit off here and there, and you've got this lovely structural tree that matches all the others, and you don't have the hazards of perhaps a failed or splitting trunk.
1: Oh, I've never thought of that. So you get them when they're young. If you've got any questions about trees, 1300 222 774, Dr. Greg Moore with us. Okay, so you shape them. You decide how they're going to look.
0: Yeah, and very often you work with the tree. So if it's got a natural form, you go with that form. But to give you an idea, let's say you've got a codominant tree, codominant stems, two stems, and you know that there's a danger that it's going to split in two.
1: Mm.
0: And for the listeners, I'm doing the hand gestures here. Sorry,
1: gesticulation.
0: I'm moving the two bits apart. And it costs you about $2 to do that. If you're doing it at home, it doesn't cost you anything. But if you're thinking about street trees and trees in parks, cost about $2 to take that out on a young tree. 10 years later, it'll cost you $400. 20 years later, it'll cost you $2,000 or more.
1: Mm.
0: So this is one of those situations where if you get in early, you get a better tree, a better looking tree, no problems, and very low cost. It's one of those win-win-win-win-win situations.
1: Yes, it makes perfect sense, doesn't it? Why didn't I thought of it? Dr. Greg Moore with us. Your questions, 1300 222 774. I have one from Tony, Greg. I moved an old lemon tree. It is 2 years ago and still no fruit. Do I cut it back to nothing or leave it?
0: No, leave it. I mean, 2 years might sound a long time to Tony, but it's not very long for the lemon tree.
1: Yeah.
0: So he's dug it up. He's transplanted it. It's stressed. What I would do is keep an eye on that tree. If it's nice and green and in leaf, you don't have to do anything. Wait until spring. And what you'll probably find is that it'll start to flower better. But very often you get a 1 or 2 year break in the normal flowering once you've moved the tree because of the stressful situation you've put it through.
1: I thought of a question last week for you. I'm going to ask it. It might sound a bit stupid, though. When do you become a tree and not a plant?
0: Okay, so a tree has to be woody by definition.
1: Has to be woody.
0: And for many of us, trees are trees once they exceed 3 metres height.
1: Yep.
0: There's a sort of a grey zone between 3 and 5 metres where they might be shrubs or trees. Shrubs have multiple stems rather than a single one. There's a very formal definition of a tree, and some of the listeners will know it and others won't. And you might be saying, why is there a formal definition?
1: Yeah.
0: We have a legal system.
1: And
0: it's tested in court. So a tree has to undergo secondary growth, have one or few major trunks, and be greater than a certain height at maturity.
1: Got it. Okay, thank you. I've been wondering that. Helen's in Ballarat. Have you got a question for Dr. Greg?
2: Good afternoon, yes. Dr. Greg, I'm just wondering, my family and I are planting a memorial tree for our dad, and in the Western District, and we've been waiting for the rain to come, which it has arrived, but I'm wondering now, is it going to be too cold to plant a tree?
0: That's a terrific question, Helen, and normally I would have said yes. We're in mid-June, and normally I would have said, you've probably missed your chance by a couple of weeks, but I'd go for it at the moment because the soils are so warm and the temperatures are so high that I think you'll get away with it. What species have you got?
2: Well, it's in an RSL. It's the return serviceman. And it's going to be in an Australian native tree. You might be able to suggest what might be a good one. We haven't bought it yet. We were waiting for the rain to come, and now we're just trying to,
0: Okay, well, down the Western District, you've got some

0: wonderful red gums, river red gums, but see what they've planted in that memorial planting and see which ones are going really well. Because if you just want an Australian native, you've got a very broad palette of species to choose from and enjoy the choice. And enjoy having a look at them and then making your choice.
1: All right, great. I was thinking of pincushion hakea. Would that get too much? Dad loved them. I don't know. Would that hold its form or not?
0: Okay. So the pincushion hakea, for the listeners who might know, it's a native small tree. It has a wonderful flower, red and white, and it really does look terrific, but they don't hold their form, and they tend to be a bit scraggly unless you really get in and formatively prune them.
2: Yep.
0: If you formatively prune, you can do that. And the other thing I would suggest is that depending where you plant them, you're probably going to get about 35 to 40 years out of them, and that's it.
1: Yep.
0: I'd be planting something much longer lived.
1: All right. Thank you.
2: Good luck, Helen. I hope you find the right tree for your lovely father. Jimmy is in the Goulburn Valley with a question. Hello, Jimmy.
3: Hello, how are you?
2: Good, thanks.
3: Good, thank you. I've got them trees, those Manchurian pear trees, and they've grown huge, like 10, 15 metres in height. And I'm wanting to get someone in to lop them right down to maybe 7 or 8 metres.
0: Yep.
3: Will that affect them if I take that much off them?
0: No.
3: I don't want to lose them because they are a nice tree. But yeah.
0: Look, 15 metres is pretty tall. That's double the size of your lamppost. So they don't...
3: 12 metres, 10
0: metres. Yeah, I was going to say, they don't normally
3: looking
0: get...
3: Looking on the ground. they look tall.
0: Yes. They look taller when you're standing under them, that's for sure.
3: Yeah, they make a big mess with leaves and the flowers, the petals that drop in spring.
0: They do, and pruning them's not going to help that. They're still going to do it. You can prune them. I wouldn't prune them too hard if I was you because they don't all recover from pruning that well, but you can certainly prune them. Get someone who knows what they're doing, and you shouldn't have any trouble in the Goulburn Valley. You'll know people who know how to prune them. And cut them back about no more than a quarter to a third.
3: Okay.
0: No more than that. And they'll respond well. They will bush up, and you'll have even more leaves and more flowers to rake up in the years ahead.
3: That's not what I was after.
2: No, it's not.
0: No, I know.
2: Not the answer you wanted, Jimmy. Sorry about that. It's a hard world out there with your Manchurian pear.
0: They look fabulous when they're in flower, though.
2: It'll be worth it. Donna. Hello, Donna.
4: Hi there. How are you?
2: Good, thanks. What's your question?
4: We have a magnolia tree that's grown to about 3 metres high.
0: Yes.
4: All the leaves turned brown. We were advised that we needed to give it more water. I must add that it's in a courtyard. We were also told to leave the brown leaves on.
0: Yes. Okay, so a couple of things. It may well be a lack of water, but it could also be the opposite. So if you've been giving it too much water, they don't like it, and the leaves will turn brown, and it'll look as if it's been drought affected. So first thing to do, scrape away the top surface, put a spade down, just a small, hand trowel will do, and see how wet it is at about 100 to 150 mils below the soil surface. Don't prune any leaves off it at this stage, and then have another look at it in mid-spring.
4: Thank you very much. Thank you.
0: Good luck with that.
2: Donna, yes, good luck. Helen, hello, Helen.
5: Hello. Yes, I've got a variegated rubber tree in a pot.

0: that would also be the right time for putting those cuttings into the potting mix.
1: Right. Any special potting mix?
0: No,
1: or
0: just
1: any
0: get it.
1: Advice?
0: Just, my only advice on potting mix, most of them are pretty good. If you're going to buy a commercial one, just see if it conforms to the Australian standard. There is an Australian standard, and it'll have a little sort of square box on the bottom of the bag and a few ticks. If it's got one of those, you're probably not going to go wrong.
1: And if I cut off a metre, should I make it shorter
0: yes.
1: to put into the potting
0: yes.
1: mix?
0: Yes, and look, you could even get two cuttings or three or four out of a metre's length. Yeah, you don't need them that long. I would suggest your cuttings are no longer than 30 centimetres, and even then you're pushing it on the long side.
1: Thank you very much.
2: Good on you, Helen. Good luck with your rubber. Sue, hello. Hi, Sue.
3: Oh, hello. How are you?
0: Good,
2: very
0: thank you,
2: well,
0: Sue.
3: My question is, I have a bank of cotoneasters that are very tall and they are shading the western sun from my garden too early. And I was wondering if I could get an arborist or someone to sort of lop the top 2 or 3 metres from the trees.
0: Okay. So normally, listeners will know I'm not a big fan of lopping. It can cause all sorts of troubles. But with cotoneasters, go for it. They are as tough as boots. You know they can be very weedy, and you'd be really unlucky if you did something that caused them any sort of lasting or permanent grief. So I'd go for it if I was you. They do make quite a good hedge, and then keep on top of that, because if you don't keep on to them, and you might do it annually or you might do it every 2 years, if you don't keep on to them, they will get away on you again.
3: Okay. Well, that's great. Thank you very much.
0: Go for it.
2: Thank you for your call, Sue. Now, Abby would like to know, what time of year is the best time to prune? Is it the same for deciduous and evergreens?
0: Okay, that's a terrific question, and the answer is, in general, yes. So what you're looking to do is, what you want to do, you want to prune the tree one day, mm-hmm. and you want it to start growing the next. So you want to prune it while it's dormant, that is, during winter or low growth period. And so even our evergreens have slowed down growth substantially once the temperature drops. So that's why for most species, not all, but for most species, you'll be pruning in late winter, and then you'll be hoping that the good weather comes literally the next day and away it goes. So for evergreens and deciduous, pretty much the same. Slightly different story for fruit trees. Some have very specific requirements in terms of fruiting, and you have to have a look at those separately. And there will be a whole lot of programs about pruning and fruit tree pruning and rose pruning coming up in the next couple of months with the various organisations around the state.
2: Right, okay. And Mary, this might be a question for Sean Dooley rather than you, I'm not sure. Mary loves lorikeets and galahs and cockatoos. What are good trees for those birds? Is that a bird question or a tree question?
0: It's both, and Sean could answer it well. Natives for the most part, and a variety of natives with different flowering times. So many people don't appreciate how important eucalypts are, because many of the species that we have that grow native in Victoria have relatively small, white and almost inconspicuous flowers. And so people tend not to notice them. The parrots and the birds notice them, and often there's just a complete sort of cacophony of sound coming from those trees. If you've got some shrubs, they will be really helpful. Native shrubs, things like the hakea that was mentioned before, the bottle brushes, the callistemons, melaleucas, all of those will provide all sorts of sources of food, some of them nectar, some of them seed for the native birds.
2: All right. Greg, thank you. It's always wonderful to have you on. We've got to move on because I've got to announce that interest rates have not moved. So that's good news. But Dr. Greg Moore, the chair of the National Trust of Victoria's Register of Significant Trees Committee, will be back with us at the same time next Tuesday. Greg, have a lovely week.
0: Thank you, Bridget.
2: Go and
0: to
2: do
0: listeners.
2: A little bit of formative pruning.
0: I am going to do some formative pruning because I've got some young trees to put in the ground. And if they don't go in today or tomorrow, I'll have missed my window of opportunity.
2: Window of opportunity. All right, I'll let you go then. Dr. Greg Moore. Now, we have just heard, which is, good and bad news, I suppose, we have just heard that the interest rate decision from the RBA has been they have held interest rates at 4.35%. Peter Martin, the host of Economy is Stupid, which you can hear on Radio National on Thursdays or on your ABC Listen app. Peter, is this a surprise or pretty much what we're expecting?
4: Well, the real news in it is that

0: the decision was unanimous. That's the
1: Is that the first time this year?
0: I think we had another unanimous one, but last time it was 8-1 in favour of hiking rates. Rates are now back where they were. So broadly, we had many hikes, 13 in fact, ever since inflation took off. Then they cut three times last year. They've increased three times this year in February, March and May, and they are holding fire. Reasons are, the statement is only sort of a 10-paragraph statement, they say that the three increases have made financial conditions tighter. There are signs the economy is slowing as expected, and they could add to that beginning to slow because interest rate hikes take a while to have an effect. There's obviously, shall we say, even greater than unusual uncertainty about the flow of oil at the moment.
1: Well, I was
0: given
1: going to
0: that
1: ask
0: we don't
1: you,
0: really know.
1: Yeah, I was going to ask you about that. We're hearing that there has been a solution to the Middle East conflict, that they're about to sign the deal. Has that flow come yet, or will that take a while?
0: Oh, it'll take a month. That's the best guess. And for other things, a lot longer. They've had to actually turn off some of the gas wells and so on. The statement says that it actually describes it as a fact. It says resolution of the conflict in the Middle East is at an early stage. It says, quote, global oil supply issues will take some time to resolve, but for the moment it wants to wait and see. If you were to ask me the really difficult question, which is, what's the flavour of these 10 paragraphs?
1: What's the flavour of these 10 paragraphs, Peter Martin?
0: That's the really difficult question, Bridge.
1: What's the flavour?
0: I think the answer is that they're not minded to increase again. Things seem to be going in the direction that they want, which is that we're tightening our belts because of what they've done. And it looks as if, at least in their view, the crisis is close to being resolved, or they refer to the resolution being at an early stage. So I think that's why they unanimously decided to do nothing. And again, if you were to ask me about the flavour, I might say that there's a pretty high bar needed for them to hike further. Interest rate hikes do have an effect, a very big effect, because of the budget. We're already seeing impacts on home prices, and that affects confidence generally. So we might have seen the last of the hikes this year. Not all banks think that way who analyse this, but probably around half of the banks think that.
1: All right, well, that would be good news. Peter Martin is the host of Economy Stupid. Now, you've got a fascinating edition of the Economy Stupid to do with the world minting its first trillionaire.
0: Yeah, Elon Musk is number one. Now, we haven't, and by the way, a trillion is a lot more than a billion.
1: So is a trillion? How many zeros?
0: Well, it's 1,000 billion, which is a million. The New York Times said, look, you could take a penny. We don't have pennies. We don't have 1 cent coins. But if you wanted to get to a billion, you could get to about the height of the Empire State Building, right? If you just put one on top of the other and they didn't fall down,
1: a trillion.
0: A trillion would get you to the moon and back, then to the moon and back. So, two return trips to the moon. So
1: what you're telling me is it's a lot more than a billion.
0: And the point is, and this is what our program is about, it's extreme wealth. And we ask the question, what is this era most like? A lot of people say it's like the 1970s, hey, oil crisis, inflation. The 1970s, though, had a very even income distribution. The young weren't resentful of being locked out of things the others had. And the answer, or the case we examine, is the 1930s. You remember the Great Gatsby?
1: Gilded age.
0: Extreme wealth and massive burning resentment. It did lead to the Second World War. Also, it was a time of massive new technology. And come to think of it,

0: They just had a pandemic of Spanish flu. And in the US, at least, they just had a really severe climate event. So that's what we examine.
1: Gee whiz, I'm looking forward to it. Peter Martin, thank you for explaining everything Economy Stupid to us. You can hear the Economy Stupid podcast. It's going to be a fascinating one on Radio National Thursdays, or, of course, on your ABC Listen app or wherever you get your podcasts from. Now, we were celebrating the joy of music a bit earlier and we were talking about those live acts you just feel so lucky to have seen. And we got a number of texts about seeing this band in February 1972 at Kooyong. Certainly a story that will get attention at any dinner party. Here's Led Zeppelin with Good Times, Bad Times.

0: 20 to 3 on 774. That is Led Zeppelin. A good time, bad at times. Voted one of the concerts people feel really lucky to have seen. I got a text here saying, "Yep, I jumped the fence 3 times and saw them." And thank you for that. Didn't expect to hear that on 774. We play everything here on 774 when we are celebrating the joy of music, which we will do again tomorrow with Dylan Lewis. Next up, it is Book Club with Chris Humphreys and some of those books written by anonymous writers.
1: Tammy Shipley believed someone was out to hurt her. She's put under 24-hour surveillance, and then something strange happens.
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0: It is time for a book club with Chris Humphreys from Avenue Bookstore, or should I say anonymous. Hello, Christina.
5: Hello, Bridget. Yes, I wonder how you go as an anonymous radio announcer.
0: Do you think I should change my name to Anon?
5: Perhaps.
0: You never know.
5: It's very punchy.
0: I think it adds intrigue, Anonymous. Now, can I start you, Chris Humphreys, by saying The Bride Stripped Bare was my first dealings with anonymous writers?
5: Yes, and so that was published way back in 2003, Nikki Gemmell.
0: Yes, and don't say you weren't allowed to know that, though, at the time.
5: You weren't allowed, and I was thinking, you know, is this a

0: marketing strategy, because the world goes mad when you don't know who the author is.
1: I know, and I think she did it though, 'cause she wanted her mother-in-law to read about what she'd been up to. Wasn't that the reason? It was a bit raunchy at times.
0: Well, it was quite raunchy, so I think she probably just didn't want people to think that those were her erotic thoughts. But either way, it certainly worked as a selling strategy.
1: Absolutely. So there could be that, I suppose, as a reason for being anonymous. What would be another reason? Just to get people interested?
0: Yes, well, the other contemporary novel that, of course, had a lot of attention, and when I say contemporary, this was at 1996, was a book called Primary Colours, which was a bit of a take on the Bill Clinton's 1992 presidential campaign. Now, Washington and the sort of the world went a bit mad trying to pin down who had written this book, and the author was eventually revealed and confirmed later that year. But, yes, well, I actually had a meeting last week, though, with a sales rep who said, oh, now we've got a new book by Anonymous, which made me laugh. I mean, can we be sure?
1: Yes,
0: how do we know that?
1: Exactly.
0: Have they just said that?
1: Exactly. So there is a new book by Anonymous, but which Anonymous?
0: Exactly. So I could go on about that one, but it's actually one I hadn't particularly heard of, the first one either. But the interesting thing is I presumed that there were loads of books by Anonymous, and there's not really.
1: Really?
0: I mean, there's all those ones, the ancient epics like Beowulf, the Book of Kells, the Egyptian Book of the Dead. But, you know, they're not anonymous because like a 6th century poet was avoiding publicity. It's more because across the annals of time, the author's names have been lost, or they were collaborative works or drawn from storytelling traditions, so there was no individual author. But, yeah, the contemporary one's less so.
1: So is anonymous is different to having a ghost, you know, it's not a ghost, right? When you use a different
0: pseudonym.
1: Name. A pseudonym, that's the word I'm
0: looking
1: for.
0: Pseudonym.
1: And why would you use a pseudonym?
0: Well, all right, I guess probably the more prolific pseudonym of late has been Elena Ferrante, who is ostensibly the author of the Neapolitan novels, the fabulous quartet of novels. So there's a lot of theories around as to who that might be, and I think it comes down to she might be an Italian academic. I think they've decided she is a woman. But that has worked quite well as a pseudonym. Mm. A lot of the earlier writers chose pseudonyms because, and particularly male ones, because it just wasn't respectable to be published as a woman.
1: And that was Jane Austen, I think, wasn't it?
0: Well, yes. So her first one was written by a lady, and it did quite well. So the next book was... you know, this is the next book by the author of Sense and Sensibility, and her name wasn't actually on the book jackets until after her death. So, yes.
1: Oh, interesting stuff.
0: Ask Alice. Remember that?
1: Oh, now, go ask Alice. I was just thinking, because that was the book, Chris, you and I are a similar vintage. That was the book when we were at school that we literally had to get a note from your mother to read it because it was, it was about a heroin addict who got up to a bit of mischief.
0: Yes, I think parents thought it was going to be a blueprint for what might happen that weekend if you didn't go to the blue light disco.
1: Chris Humphries is chatting to us. She's a bookseller at Avenue Bookstore. We're talking about a books by Anonymous, and we've found out that there actually aren't that many. If you've got one, be interested to hear what it is. We don't expect the author to say to be anonymous. There is a new Anonymous, is there?
0: Oh, there's one coming out in September. It's really just that was the original book was called Diary of an Oxygen Thief, was out years ago, novel. And then the next one is coming out in September. So I don't even know terribly much about it. It just got me thinking about books by Anonymous.
1: And I like it.
0: That.
1: I might write an anonymous book myself.
0: Do it.
1: Yes, because if it's really bad, no one will know it was me. That could be another reason if you've written a really shocking book.
0: That's another strategy.
1: Yeah, I like it. Kaz is on the line for us, Christina. Hello, Kaz.
2: Hello. Lovely to talk to you again.
1: You too.
2: One of my favourite anonymous books was, well, even though it was given a name, it wasn't really a real name. It was sort of like a sort of nickname, Caddy, the autobiography of a Sydney barmaid. It came out years ago, and then her name wasn't revealed until a long time after. It was made into a wonderful film.
1: Oh, yes, with Helen Moss.
2: Jackie, that's right. And then I was reading years later that, you know, she actually was cleaning for two famous Australian writers, and She kept telling them her story, and they said, "You should write it. You should write it." Kylie Tenner, was it? Was it one of the people that encouraged her to go and write the book? But it's absolutely fantastic. I think then I found out her real name much years later was Catherine Elliott McKay.
1: Good on you, Kaz, for that information.
2: Yes, it's a great book.
1: I suppose the question is, Chris, too, to a certain extent, I mean, if you want to write anonymously, should people keep seeking it? You know, should they be after the real identity?
0: Well, again, because people aren't particularly publishing under the name Anonymous, I don't know. I mean, all right, so old J.K. Rowling, she published under Robert Galbraith, and that was actually her real identity for those books was meant to be, there was agreement signed that that had to be kept secret. That wasn't a marketing strategy. She wanted to write under a different genre. And I think the story goes that perhaps one of the wives of the publishing executive who'd been signed to secrecy let the cat out of the bag.
1: Oh, that book club.
0: Probably over a Sauvignon Blanc. Oh. But so, yes, and so many authors do have...
1: Yeah. All right, let's have a quick listen. Sally's in Windsor. Hi, Sally.
3: Hi, vote to both of you.
1: Hello, what's the book?
3: I'm thinking more about the women who wrote but had to use a male alias to get published, like George Eliot, The Mill on the Floss, way back
0: when.
3: Mm-hmm. And, you know, there are artists, other than, you know, visual artists as well who...
1: There's that awful man who was in the film with Glenn Close, who she did all the writing, remember, and he took up the Nobel Prize. What was that called?
3: That happens a lot, Bridget.
1: I know, it's a disgrace, Sally.
3: Disgrace.
1: Absolute disgrace. Yeah. Sally, thank you very much for your call. Helen's just reminding us of the bride strip bear, but we're all over it. Don't you worry about that, Helen. All right, Chris, now your book of the week before we let you go.
0: Oh, my gosh. So it is the latest book in the Martin Walker series. There's been 19 mysteries set in the Dordogne region of France. The latest is A Murder in Springtime. And there are two reasons to love all 19 of these books. The number one is the place where they're set. The Perigord, of course, is where the Lasso Caves are with their 17,000-year-old paintings of wild animals, birds and people. The village that he's in... it's just idyllic. The local markets, everything about the area has lent itself over these 19 stories to these wonderful cosy crime books. And then, of course, there's the hero of them, who, I'm not going to lie, I'm slightly in love with Bruno, Chief of Police. He's accomplished in every area.
1: Is he married?
0: He's not married. He's very respectful of his many friends with benefits. And
1: so there's still a chance, even though he's a book character. All right, Chris, we've got to let you go. A Murder in Springtime, which is the 19th Bruno Chief of Police, who's Chris's secret love. It's coming out today. Good on you, Chris. Thank you.
0: My pleasure. Bye.
1: Christine Humphreys with our book club from the Avenue Bookstore, and she will be back next week. Oh, it is time for...
4: Who said that?
1: Who said that? Who said that?
4: Who said that?
1: Yes, this is when we play you a clue, a famous voice. You've just got to tell us who said that. Give us a ring, 1300-222-774 to play Who Said That. Here we go.
5: And here it is, the king of Australia. Whoa! The king of Outback Australia. Whoa! The King Brown. He's trying to tag me right on the face.
1: Okay, give me a call now to play Who Said That? 1300-222-774.
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9: Have your say. Call 1300-222-774.
4: Who said that?
1: Who said that? Who said that?
4: Who said that?
1: Ah, who said that? Here it is. Clue number one. Get on the line. 1300-222-774.
5: And here it is. The king of Australia. Whoa! The king of Outback Australia. Whoa! The King Brown. He's trying to tag me right on the face.
1: Gina is in Mooney Ponds. Gina, who said that?
10: Steve Irwin.
1: Oh, yeah.

0: So I miss him, Gina, don't you?
1: Yes.
0: He was fantastic. Gina, congratulations. Are you new to Who Said That? Have you played Who Said That before?
1: Yes, once before.
0: All right, Gina, you're going to move on to clue number two. We'll play the voice for you. All you've got to do is tell me who said that.
2: Many of us feel very strongly about having played for the country. You've put so much effort into, and everyone is so very proud of you, and the family's proud, and you feel as though you're playing for your community.
0: Who said that?
1: No idea. Some soccer person.
0: Yeah, you're on the right track, but I'll have to move on to Darren in Dartmoor. Hello, Darren.
3: Hi, Bridge. It's on the tip of my tongue, but I'm not going to get it.
0: Oh, no. All right. Thank you very much for playing. Jim, hello. Who said that, Jim?
4: Yeah, I'm not sure either, sorry.
0: Oh, okay. So I'm going to play it one more time, 1300 222 774, to play Who Said That. Have a
2: Many
0: listen.
2: Of us feel very strongly about having played for the country. You've put so much effort into, and everyone is so very proud of you, and the family's proud, and you feel as though you're playing for your community.
0: All right, we got the clue that it's something to do with soccer. Jason, do you know who said that?
5: Well, it sounds like Chris Bowen, but I can't imagine why he'd be saying that.
0: No, Chris Bowen didn't say that. No. Any idea?
5: Popov, the coach.
0: No, but you're getting there. Not quite right, Jason. Kaz, hello. Who said that?
6: Steve Irwin.
0: No, that was the first one, Kaz.
6: Oh.
0: No, we've moved on. Have another listen. I've given you a clue. It's about the soccer or the world game here.
2: Many of us feel very strongly about having played for the country. You've put so much effort into, and everyone is so very proud of you, and the family's proud, and you feel as though you're playing for your community.
0: Who said that?
6: No, I don't have it.
0: Oh, no. I'm going to have to move on. Steve is in the line from Torquay. Steve, who said that?
7: Was that Craig Foster?
0: Ah, very nice. Very nice indeed. Yes, it was Craig Foster speaking after the Socceroos knocked off Turkey. Turkey. Did I say that properly? Turkey. Turkey. Turkey. Anyway, next clue. Tell me who said that, Steve.
8: I'm sure that in the eyes of ABC devotees, I come from the wrong side of the tracks. For many years, I worked on the top-rating commercial current affairs programs in the country. Lots and lots and lots of people watched.
0: Steve, depends on how old you are. Who said that?
7: Was that Jana Vint?
0: Very well done. Yes, I was wondering if you were too young to have enjoyed the life that was Jana Vint on our tallies every night. Well done, Steve. You're going very nicely. Moving on to our next clue. Can you tell me who said that?
9: This is Seaford Swamp, where I first fell in love with birds when I was 10 years old. Look at it. Might look like a dirty swamp to you, but to me, it's the happiest place on earth.
0: Who said that, Steve?
7: I got no idea on that one.
0: Oh, Steve, if you listened to Afternoons, you would know. No. That's a good clue. Anthony's in Kensington. Anthony, hello.
10: No.
11: But Rich, how are you?
0: I'm good, Anthony. And you?
11: I'm good, thanks.
0: Who said that?
11: Is it Dools?
0: Yes. Yes, it is. It's the dishy Sean Dooley, our birdman, who's here at 2 o'clock on Mondays. Good on you, Anthony. Okay, we are going to move on to our next clue, Anthony. All you've got to do is tell me who said that. Here we go.
12: Nothing in this racket makes any sense to me, to tell you the truth.
7: Back to me.
12: I've often said if I good songs came from, I'd go there more often.
0: Who said that, Anthony?
7: Is that the Mattel? I can't think of his first name.
0: No, it's not. I'm afraid not. We were celebrating a little bit earlier in the joy of music. John, do you know who said that?
13: Would it be Leonard Cohen?
0: John, what a beautiful way to play the game. You just skated in like Steve Bradbury right at the end of the cookies. We've got a lovely present for you from the ABC closet, John.
13: Oh, thanks, Bridge. Love your work. Thank you.
0: No, loving your work. John, have you ever won Who Said That before?
13: Yes, I did.
0: Oh, you're good at it, John. Do you play any of the other quizzes?
13: No, I don't. Sometimes play Friday afternoon.
0: All right, well, tune in as soon as you can. John from Clayton, our winner today. Yes, and I've got to say, John did a fantastic job there. Just a reminder, we play Who Said That Tuesday. We do the Screen Slam Wednesday, Afternoon Delights Thursday, and the Monday Music Mash on a Monday. So if you like your quizzes, we are Quiz Central. There is absolutely no doubt about that. Thank you to everyone who played Who Said That. And just back for a minute talking about the books that we were talking about with the Anonymous, The Story of O. Does anyone remember that one? Or what about Henry Handel Richardson, the female who wrote The Getting of Wisdom? This is when we talk about books that either had anonymous authors or they used pseudonyms, or even in the case sometimes where they, they just didn't use their names at all. That was with Christine Humphreys a little bit earlier. Goodbye to our regional listeners. And Charlie Pickering has just wandered in looking like there's nothing to worry about.
10: No, it's very calm. It's a very relaxing time.
0: Yeah, really is.
14: 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Has gambling become our national sport?
15: 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They've never been more important. So the one thing we'll never question is our duty to keep asking. ABC News. Keep asking.
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17: Good afternoon. Prue Bentley here with you on Drive across ABC Victoria. On the show today, if you live in a rural town, you are probably pretty used to travelling a fair bit for some of the basics. But how about an 80k round trip just to get to the nearest post office? Well, that's the situation facing the people of Western Victoria, the town of Quambatook, after their local post office shut last week. But they want it back. You get to hear how they plan to do it after the news. Shortly, we will play our Tuesday game. It's called Drivel. It's kind of like Wordle, if you know that one, but for your ears. I've got a secret five-letter word. Can you guess it? Every guess, I will reveal if you've got any letters right. I'll let you know exactly when to call to kick that off. I want to know too, have you been caught out by the problems with the VicRoads website in the last week? A major system upgrade impacted the registration and licensing parts of the website. Now, the CEO says it's fixed, but it has been a massive headache for customers. What have you experienced? I want you to give me a call and let me know. And there has been some good news for Pub Rock Tragics. Australian Crawl are reforming after 40 years, hitting the road for the Red Hot Summer Tour and rolling out classic hits. Did you see them live back in the day? Are you going to make an effort to see them this time around? Give me a call. All that and more on Drive after 3.
18: Good afternoon, Nicholas Hines with ABC News. The Reserve Bank has left its cash rate target on hold at 4.35%. Daniel Ziffer reports.
19: The central bank has left rates on hold for the first time this year, after three consecutive hikes at its meetings in February, March and May. Waiting to see the impact of that action, increasing the cost of borrowing money and having debts, is the reason the RBA gave for holding rates at today's meeting. Inflation means prices are still rising faster than the 2-3% that is the central bank's target range. But in a statement, it noted a slowing economy and the impact of disruption to oil supply from the Middle East.
18: US Vice President J.D. Vance says the White House may release the ceasefire agreement with Iran before Friday. American officials say the memorandum of understanding was electronically signed by all parties on the weekend. Many of the terms of the agreement remain unknown, with US President Donald Trump previously indicating details would be released sometime after Friday. But speaking to Fox News, Mr. Vance says it could happen earlier.
20: There are some diplomatic protocols. There are some sequencing that the Pakistanis have been involved in this, the Qataris have been involved in this. And what the president has said is the agreement will come out on Friday. He may decide to release the agreement sooner than that, but we have this formal ceremony on Friday.
18: A Melbourne court probing the death of a wellness influencer after she gave birth at home without medical professionals present has heard emergency care was delayed because her doula would only call an ambulance if told to. Jesse Thompson reports. Stacey Warnicki's condition quickly deteriorated after the birth in her Seaford home in the presence of her partner and her birth keeper, Emily Lowell, last September. A coronial inquest probing the death today heard Ms. Lowell, who had been hired to provide birth support services for $6,000, repeatedly asked the 30-year-old if she wanted an ambulance and she was having difficulty breathing by the time she said yes. Ms. Lowell told the court her client's autonomy

0: was very important to her, and there was no way I was going to call an ambulance against her wishes. Ms. Warnicki died in hospital of postpartum hemorrhage.
1: Prosecutors have urged a Melbourne magistrate to refuse bail to a woman accused of slavery offences. James Oton reports.
2: Zainab Ahmed is accused of owning a slave while she was in Syria with her family to support Islamic State. Prosecutor Andrew Sprague told the Melbourne Magistrates Court she ordered the teenage girl to do chores and prevented her from leaving the house. He argued the two slavery charges are serious, carrying up to 25 years in prison. He repeated calls for bail to be denied, stating Ms. Ahmed had shown clear support for Islamic State during her time there and there was a community risk. A result will be confirmed tomorrow.
1: Federal opposition leader Angus Taylor says he wants to see an audit of federal funding for Indigenous organisations. Mr. Taylor is visiting Alice Springs this week, where he says he's visited town camps, small businesses and met with frontline services. He hasn't met with any Indigenous organisations during this visit to the NT. Mr. Taylor says he can't see evidence of how federal funding is benefiting Aboriginal communities.
3: We need to raise the standards of education, of health, of opportunity. It is not clear to me that money is getting to where it needs to go. It is getting lost on the way, and the $350 million that this federal government has committed, it's hard to see evidence of where that money has gone.
1: Major fabrics retailer Lincraft will close its physical stores across Australia and New Zealand after more than 80 years of operation. In a statement, Lincraft says the decision came after a prolonged period of challenging retail conditions, as well as changing consumer behaviour and increased operating costs. The company says the stores will be closed on a progressive store-by-store basis, but that it will continue to operate an online platform. Geelong AFL forward Jeremy Cameron has been confirmed as a certain starter for the Cats game against top-of-the-table Fremantle on Thursday night, despite carrying a number of ongoing injury concerns. Cameron has been playing with some discomfort in the arm he broke during last year's grand final and is also battling a hip complaint. But Scott says Cameron's issues aren't serious.
4: He's had a little bit of hip irritation, so he gets some treatment on that that's obviously there for everyone to see. It's not something that we hide. If we thought that him playing through this was going to potentially lead to bad outcomes in the medium term, we wouldn't be playing him.
1: A few areas of rain developing over the ranges and in the southwest of the state, with scattered showers elsewhere this afternoon. And tomorrow, a few isolated showers, more likely about the ranges and in the west. In Melbourne, a shower or two this afternoon and a possible shower tomorrow with a top of 21. Right now in the city, it's 17 degrees.
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7: G'day, g'day. Coming up, the Victorian town fighting to bring back its post office. Locals say losing basic services is just not an option anymore. We're going to find out more very shortly. And have you been caught out by the problems with the VicRoads website? There was a major system upgrade more than a week ago that's affected registration and licensing processes. Well, the CEO says it's fixed now, but it has been a massive headache for customers. Have you tried to use VicRoads lately? In person or online. How did it go? Give me a call. And shortly we're going to kick off Driver, which is our Tuesday word game. A little bit like the word game Wordle for your ears. Can you guess my secret five-letter word? I hope you'll play with us. I'll let you know exactly when to call.
6: This is ABC Victoria. Have your say.
5: Call 1300 303 468.
7: First up, though, I did just want to bring your attention to something kind of exciting. If you grew up loving the pub rock scene in the 80s, this news might just make your week. Australian Crawl, they're getting back together for the first time in about 40 years. Yes, minus a couple of band members, but the main game, they will be touring at the end of the year, and they are coming to regional Victoria. Only one spot, though, from what I can tell, Ballarat. So that would be your chance to see Australian Crawl back together after 40 years. James Rain, Simon Binks and David Rain are going to be hitting the stage for that run of shows. Gavin McGrath, who's subbed in today for poor old Miss Jane, who's a little under the weather. Hey, Gav, you saw them live back in the day.
8: Yes. No, not back in the day.
7: Oh.
8: Okay, so I saw James Rain playing Australian Crawl. When we say back in the day, I'm going to say 12 months.

0: months ago. I mean, I saw them back in the day, but more recently, I saw James Rain at a pub. I probably wasn't paying attention. I thought it was called the Black Prince. It's actually called the Prince Band Room in St Kilda. Mm. And one of the things that I just felt when I was there is I kind of went in there expecting, I'm going to like one or two of these songs, and then realising that Australian Crawl and James Rain had this extraordinary back catalogue, so many hit songs. We're talking maybe 10, maybe 12 songs that everyone would know, but because you can barely understand what he's singing in any of them, they've kind of blended in.
1: They've coalesced a little
0: kind
1: bit.
0: Of, so there's songs like, for example, Motors Too Fast, Slave and Hammerhead, that have kind of blended into one another. They're the same, but they're different songs. They have different riffs, but because the words are kind of all over the place or something. And because I've actually been, I've spent way too much time on this, Prue. I've been Googling lyrics for, instead of actually doing some work as your producer today, I've been Googling Australian Crawl lyrics.
1: Well, can, and having a ball. I'm gonna, I just want you to have a listen to this, Gav.
0: Yes.
1: What's he singing?

0: heard this over and over and over again. You probably do know the lyrics, but when you first heard that song, what did you think?
1: I was good with Downhearted.
0: Yeah.
1: And the rest of it, not so much. But here's the thing about Australian Crawl songs, and James Rain as well, is that you will sing along even though you don't even know what you're singing.
0: You will absolutely. And I mean, I am absolutely a victim of this. Well, I say a victim, but I love it. I love singing along to songs and doing a lot of the dee-ba-doo-ba-doo.
1: Yes. Yeah. Well, that might be the actual lyrics for one of these songs we've got here. I mean, for years, there's a song called Motors Too Fast. I'm not sure if it's a James Rain song or an Australian Crawl song. And I was singing along to that, and I sung the lyrics nunchuck, thinking that that wasn't the real lyrics. But because everything else is garbled, I've just been, as I said, I was looking online to some of these lyrics sites, and nunchuckers is actually mentioned in the song.
0: Is it?
1: It's not made up. That bit's actually part of the song.
0: So you were quite right.
1: I was right, but on other ones, didn't have a clue.
0: Yes.
1: There's a song that goes, starts off, when the feeling's gone, yeah. I thought it was yeah. The song's called Slave, and it's Slave, not yeah.
0: Okay. All right.
1: Right.
0: That's very good.
1: It's so much fun.
0: Gab McGrath is with us. If you saw Australian Crawl, see, I thought you had seen them back in the day, but if you have seen them back in the day.
1: Oh, I would have done it at the Lavington Sports Club or something, the Terminus Hotel in Albury. I probably did, but I don't remember those. I remember this one with the James Rain because this is the cool thing. It started at 8 o'clock and was finished by 10.
0: Oh,
1: like back in the day,
0: brilliant.
1: It started at like midnight and finished at 3 o'clock in the morning.
0: Jeff says I was at that gig. It was bloody amazing.
1: It was so much fun.
0: There you go. I would love to hear from you. A, if you have seen Australian Crawl back in the day, if you're going to go again, if you're very excited about them reforming for the first time in 40 years. And also, tell me about the songs that you still love, even though you don't know the lyrics. I have a little medley of songs, Gavin. I want you to have a listen to this. Tell me if you can work out any of the lyrics in this.

0: So that last one is Informer by Canadian rapper Snow.
1: Which was my suggestion, by the way. That one was my suggestion.
0: That was. But you know, everybody's still singing along, but just with an approximation of the lyrics.
1: The other one that was there is, I think the third song there, I Have No Idea. Mm. On that one, at least with Informer, I got that bit. And with Starships, I got the bit Starships. That third song, whatever the heck that was, and it was Andrew Kelso that dug that up from somewhere, I have no idea. That could have been sung in ancient Latin and it would still make more sense to me.
0: Sidewinder Sleeps Tonight by R.E.M.
1: Who would know?
0: But we still love them.
1: They're
0: all still very, very recognisable songs. All right, Gav?
1: There's one last one. You know the song by, I think it's a James Rain song, it might be Australian Crawl, Hammerhead?
0: Mm.
1: For years I thought it was Around My Head. For years. you've been hanging with the nicest people around my head, right? And it's Hammerhead.
0: I'm going to play very shortly. I'm going to play a little bit by a comedian, Peter Kay, and I want you to have a listen to it. We'll get there very shortly. And I also want you to give us a call and let us know if you've seen Australian Crawl back in the day, if you're excited about seeing them, 1-300-303-468, and if, you know, there is a song that you love, but boy, you still don't know the lyrics.
1: Can I just say one last thing about Australian Crawl, right? Is that I sound like I'm taking the mickey, right?
0: Yeah.
1: I do. But I absolutely adored seeing James Rain in concert and hearing those songs. I really did. I might sound like I'm taking the mickey. I am not. It was so much fun, and I had no idea what I was singing, and it didn't matter, and I was stone cold sober and still having fun.
0: Well, I think that's probably the way to do it.
1: That's exactly right.
0: I think
1: right.
0: He's still got it, James Rain. He's still got it.
1: Yes,
0: Gav,
1: certainly.
0: Thank you very much. I'll let you get back into the booth. Gavin McGrath, it's 13 minutes past three. Georgia says, Sweet Disposition is the song for me. I know about 10 words total, I reckon. Now, the Traralgon Tiger, you saw James Rain back in the 90s.
2: Yeah, he toured. I'm going to say country of Victoria, and he came to Moe, a town I grew up in, and saw him at a nightclub DJ's, and he got up close and personal. It was really good.
0: Yeah.
2: Great.
0: And did you understand what he was singing?
2: I had no idea. I've always struggled with hearing, so you sort of heard these songs, you just made up these words, and then Spotify or came along with produce the words, or you'd see the words in a magazine, you go, oh crikey, it sounds nothing like what he says. Well, sorry, it sounds like what he's singing, but the words are not even close. So
0: but
2: I had
0: we
2: no
0: still
2: idea
0: love
2: what
0: it.
2: He was singing. Oh, it was great.
0: He's still terrific. Yeah. Would you schlep over to Ballarat to see him, do you reckon?
2: Yeah, I was a fan of Australian Crawl. I would have loved to have seen him in the day. I was too young. Driving to Ballarat now, I'm mid-50s. I'm not that big a fan.
0: Fair enough. You know what? We'll probably play a few songs this afternoon just to get those memories flowing. Thank you very much for that. The Traralgon Tiger. Love Australian Crawl. They, as I mentioned, they are reforming for the first time in 40 years for the Red Hot Summer Tour later this year.
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0: And Drival is coming up very shortly. I'll let you know when to call so you can play our little word game here. If you live in a small town, the local post office is probably more than just a place to pick up the gumboots you bought online. It is a vital connection between your community and the outside world. Well, in Quambatook, a petition's been launched to bring their post office back after it was closed last week. Now, this is a town that's already lost its footy club, school and a few shops in the space of a few years. Shell Espain is one of the people behind the petition and joins me now. Hi there, Shell.
6: Hi, Prue. How are you today?
0: I'm pretty well. Why did the post office close?
6: Oh, look, long story short, but due to unforeseen circumstances, we've had to come out of retirement and return to the stores. So the existing licensee has to relinquish the licence mm-hmm. to Australia Post before Australia Post can reissue the licence. So So red tape.
0: Sounds like red tape. But you have launched a petition. What are you calling for in that petition?
6: Well, I think the locals are a bit worried that we won't get a full service back. So that Australia Post might see it as an opportunity to cut back on the services that were offered. So we were a one terminal post office where you could do banking because, of course, we lost our banks. Do your banking, pay your bills, get your mail, collect your parcels and buy your stamps and off you go. So they're a bit concerned that it will not be that in the future. Some of those services won't be returned.
0: And what would be the effect on locals in Quambatook if that were the case?
6: We have an elderly population, so for some of them it's hard to get to the post office in other towns. Mm. As it is now, we're driving over twice a week. We've got the locals have come together and all signed authorities that I can go and collect their mail.
0: Effectively the postie for Quambatook at the moment.
6: Unofficially and unpaid, yes.
0: Huh.
6: Yeah, sort of. And in hindsight, look, we probably shouldn't have done that because then people might have kicked up more of a stink. But we can't have the elderly without getting their scripts. A lot of people get their scripts via mail.
0: Yep.
6: A lot of the elderly gentlemen that need their medical stuff to come in the mail, that all comes in the mail now. So it's, yeah.
0: What does that mean for you, Shell? I mean, you're paying for the petrol to head out to. Is it Kerrang? Is that the nearest?
6: Yeah, Kerrang's where all the mail was taken. It's two days and a couple of hours out of your way to go and collect it. But it's all good. Hopefully it won't be for the foreseeable future and Australia Post will see that we need a post office.
0: So it's Australia Post you have to convince.
6: Australia Post. It's basically red tape, I would imagine. It's with their legal. They've got to go through processes to get the post office relinquished and back in the hands of hopefully us. It's.
0: But that could take weeks, maybe even months.
6: Well, it's been weeks now. We actually took back over the shop and therefore the post office on the 8th of May.
0: Mm.
6: So we're now well over a month and we've heard nothing official. Basically, Australia Post came in on the 8th. They collected all the mail out of the mailboxes. They took all the parcels and they took them all to Kerrang and put a notice up in the window. And that's the last the community has heard from Australia Post.
0: How is the rest of the community feeling about this? Are they as agitated as you are?
6: I think so. It was lots of angst about losing another service to the town.
0: Mm.
6: It's nice to be able to come and do your banking and get some money out when you need it without having to drive to Kerrang.
2: Yep.
0: If this doesn't play out the way you want to, if you end up with either no post office or a lower service post office, what do you think that's going to mean for the town after you've already lost your footy club, your school and some shops recently?
6: I think it'll be devastating. It's the one last sort of link we have, and it sounds pretty corny, but it's the one last link we have with the outside sort of world. If you can't come into town and get your parcel, it will make it, the two shops that are still here in town, it will make it harder because people will have to go to Kerrang to get their mail. So while they're in Kerrang,
0: they'll do their shopping.
6: Yeah. They won't pick up their, you know, their papers here. They won't pick up their shopping here. While they're in town, they'll grab their lunch before they go back to work. So, you know, it'll affect the local cafe as well. I'm quietly hopeful that Australia Post will do the right thing. Unofficially, they tell me that they have no intention of taking it away when I spoke to them very early on and let them know what was going on. They assured me that they had, you know, their intentions were good, but, you know, the world's made of good intentions, and I can't quite get that across to the townspeople that just wait and see. They've, all the infrastructure's here. Hopefully, it's just a matter of time to get that licence relinquished.
0: Shell, good luck with it, and I know it's a really difficult time for you and a bit uncertain at the moment, but you're clearly fighting the good fight for your town. So thanks once again for talking to us, and we'll check in with you a bit down the track.
6: Not a problem, Prue. You have a good day.
0: You too. Shell Espain is the owner of the store where the post office is in Quambatook. We did approach Australia Post for comment on this. We're just waiting back from their response about this particular issue. So as soon as we find out, we will let you know. 1300 303 468 is my number if you want to join the conversation this afternoon. We heard that Australian Crawl, they are reforming after 40 years, staple of the Aussie pub rock scene in the 80s. But, of course, James Rain, amazing, amazing singer. A lot of the time, you were just sort of approximating the words when he was singing along to some of those Australian Crawl classics. What are the other songs that are kind of unintelligible? 1300 303 468. Comedian Peter Kay does a bit about this. I want you to have a listen. This says it all, really, doesn't it?
7: You know that song, We Are Family? For years I thought they were singing Just Let Me Staple the Vicar. Right? Who's right and who's wrong here? Listen.

0: I will never hear that song the same way again. 1300 303 468. Is there a song you still sing along to, even though you've no idea what the lyrics are? 1300 303 468.
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0: Just got a bit of breaking news for you. There's been the ABC understands police have arrested a man in Victoria's northeast as part of their investigation into how Desi Freeman evaded police for months after fatally shooting two officers. Police searched seven properties across Victoria and New South Wales this morning. In Victoria, police raided properties at Buckland, Stanley and Lucy Vale in the state's northeast. In Wodonga, Victoria police arrested a 62-year-old man from Lucy Vale, southwest of Corryong. He is being interviewed by police right now. Police state they believe he was helped during his time on the run. That is Desi Freeman. We will keep you posted on any developments on that story throughout the afternoon. You are listening to ABC Victoria. Coming up a little bit later, Adam Ross, our movie guy, is going to talk through the latest Steven Spielberg blockbuster. Steven Spielberg, he's kind of returned to his roots in a way, Close Encounters, E.T., and he's made a new movie about aliens. So, is it worth seeing, Adam? Is going to deliver his verdict after 3:30 here on Drive. If you've seen it, let me know. 1300 303 468. And of course, we are going to play our little word game, Drival. It's kind of like Wordle for your ears. I've got a secret five-letter word, and you just need to guess it out of all of the five-letter words in the English language. Could be anything. I randomly generate it every Tuesday. So you let me know where you want to start for Drival. Just lob a five-letter word at me and we will kick this game off. 1300 303 468 if you want to join the game. That is Drival. Guess my five-letter word, 1300 303 468. And for Gav, because I know we started the show talking about Australian Crawl and how excited he is to hear that they are reforming for the first time in 40 years. This, he tells me, is his favourite Australian Crawl song. It's Reckless. Give me a call for Drival, 1300 303 468.

Australian Cruel. James Rain, the king of unintelligible lyrics, but the unmistakable and wonderful voice as well. You're on ABC Victoria, and it is time for our little word game.

0: rival.
1: I know it's daggy, but we still love playing it. 29 to 4 here on ABC Statewide Drive. Drival is the game that we play on a Tuesday. It's kind of like Wordle for your ears. If you've never played it, I've got a secret five-letter word. You just have to guess it. I will let you, after every guess, I'll let you know how many of those letters you got right, and we just keep going. Sometimes we get it in three. Sometimes it'll take an hour or more to get. Let's see what we have today. 1-300-303-468. Tarn's in Ballarat. Hello, Tarn.
2: Oh, hi, Prue. I was actually ringing up about Australian Crawl, but I can also play Drivel as well.
1: Okay, terrific.
2: Drivel.
1: Look, you can drivel, tomato. You know, we'll take it all. Tell me about Australian Crawl.
2: Well, I was just saying to Andrew that they came to our school social in late 1970s. The band must have just formed because they were the support band at our high school. Back in Melbourne, and I think James Rand had been in a car accident, so he had two plaster casts on his forearms.
1: Wow.
2: And he was holding the mic really awkwardly, and no one had sort of heard of him because they were new to the scene. But yeah, then later it was like, oh, that was Australian Crawl in our social.
1: Yeah. he has got a pretty unmistakable voice. What did you think when you first heard them play?
2: Oh, look, we were, you know, I was probably like in year, I don't know, form five, you know, and just jumping around having fun at a school social.
1: So you get to see them before they were famous.

0: Yeah, well, kind of, yeah. But, he's been notorious for, being able, drawling his words or mumbling his words. So what you and Gavin were talking about, yeah, just he would agree with, I would say.
1: Oh, look, I'm sure he would. And this is not to denigrate him at all, because I think we all actually love it because it's so distinctive. But, yeah, I still just have to guess the lyrics, and I don't think anybody minds.
0: Yeah, no, that's right.
1: Now, Tan, do you want to lob a five-letter word at me and we can kick this off today?
0: Okay, yeah, sure. I'll go with iotas, so the plural of iota.
1: Iotas. That is a really great guess.
0: Yeah, well, because Wordle accepts it, so, I often use it when I'm playing myself, so, yeah.
1: So that is that your opening word most of the time, is it?
0: Oh, look, I don't always have just, like, I just, whatever, I wake up in the morning and think, oh, what will I use this today? So I just use,
1: I love
0: one
1: it.
0: One often with many vowels, that's what I try and eliminate,
1: Huh, okay, because I know that David Astle will try and get as many consonants out.
0: Consonants, yeah, I did hear that when he was on the very first program,
1: All right, well, look, you have managed to pick yourself up a T and an I, so well done to you. Tan, you've
0: right.
1: kicked us off very well.
0: Okay.
1: Take care. Have a good afternoon. Thank you.
0: Okay, thanks, Prue. Great.
1: Oh, sorry. Missed you there. That was Tan in Ballarat. 1300 303 468 if you would like to play Drivel. Carol is also in Ballarat. Hello, Carol.
2: Indeed, yeah, I'm a Ballarat girl as well.
1: Terrific.
2: And, well, I have to come up with a brand new word now that we've got a T and an I.
1: Yeah.
2: How about giant?
1: Giant. No extra letters, but a good guess nonetheless. You've managed to use both of those letters, but we haven't picked up any more. Hey, Carol, how are you with lyrics? Are you the sort of person who just kind of sings what you hear?
2: Well, it's funny. What this topic reminds me of is the Christmas carols that we all know and love. And sometimes for years and years, we just keep on singing lyrics that are totally wrong.
1: Is there one particular one, Carol, that you
2: I can't
1: mention?
2: Think of one at the moment. But it will come to me before the end of the day.
1: I will never forget growing up in the 80s and having to sing the Australian anthem. The national anthem every single day, and I do remember the children for the longest time. I'm talking years, Carol. We would sing it, and it was for gold and soil and wealth for Joyce. And for the longest time, I was, who is Joyce and why is she in the national anthem? But to this day, it still confuses me.
2: Well, I can go back a bit further than that, when we used to sing God Save the Queen.
1: Wow, okay.
2: And we did sing, we did mumble along to that as well.
1: Lots of mumbling in some of those songs. Hey, you have a good afternoon, Carol. Thank you very much for playing Drivel for us this afternoon. Unintelligible lyrics, are there songs you still love, even though, yes, yeah, maybe you don't know the words? We have a T and an I in Drivel. So I've got a five-letter word. That should spark some ideas. Would you like to give it a go? I've got a five-letter secret word. We've had the guesses, iotas and giant, and you've picked up a T and an I. 1-300-303-468 if you want to play the game this afternoon. Adam Ross is going to join you very shortly to talk through some movies he's seen recently, including the latest Steven Spielberg blockbuster, going back to his roots with aliens, alien-related storylines. So is it worth seeing? He will deliver his verdict very shortly. But if you want to play today, we still have a five-letter word to guess. A T and an I you have. 1-300-303-468.
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1: On the text, I used to sing cheap wine and a three-legged goat instead of cheap wine and a three-day growth. That's an oldie but a goodie. And Jamie says, was it a barbecue in the late 80s where there was a knockdown fight over the performer and lyrics of a particular song that was playing on the radio at the time? If only smartphones were available then, a few blood noses and fat lips might have been avoided. Boy, Jamie.

0: That's quite the barbecue to be going to. Some pretty serious muso types at that one. But I know what you mean. Back in the day, the lyrics, you had to just keep rewinding and listening over and over and over and over again, because you couldn't just get on the internet and download the lyrics. Those lyrics, and sometimes someone would write them down and then hand them around, and they were like gold. 1300 303 468 is the number if you want to join the conversation this afternoon. Simon's in Morwell. You want to play Drive All for us, Simon?
1: Yeah, why not?
0: Give it a go.
1: What about Timer?
0: Ooh, Timer. You have picked yourself up an E. Well done. Very good. Okay, so we've got a T,
1: I. Most common letter.
0: Yeah, you've done well there. Simon. Thank you very much. All right, we're going to go on to Adam, because he is so patiently waiting, but I will just recap. For Drival, I've got a five-letter word. We've had the guesses. Iotas, giant, and timer. And you've picked up a T, an I, and an E. And just so you're aware, the word doesn't refer to anything that we're talking about specifically on the show, just in case you were trying to kind of use logic to game it out. It is randomly generated on a Tuesday, so it could be any of the five-letter words in the English language. So just if you're using that as a bit of a way to maybe see inside my brain, you might have to think again. Oh, look, we'll take one more Drival guess. It's David in Bendigo. Hi, David.
2: Hello there. I just heard you... What was the last word? I had a iota, giant.
0: And timer.
2: Timer. That's got a T, I, and an E in it.
0: Yes.
2: Yes. Well, I would think tried is a good chance. T-R-I-E-D.
0: It is not correct, David, but very good guessing. You haven't picked up any more letters, though, I'm sorry to say.
2: Okay.
0: Thank you very much. All right. Well, we've got four guesses. We're four guesses in. Iotas, giant, timer, and tried. You've got a T, an I, and an E. So we'll see how we go. We might park that for a tick, and we'll come back to it. Adam Ross is the president of the Australian Film Critics Association. G'day, Adam.
3: Hi.
0: Good to talk with you. You've seen the latest blockbuster from Steven Spielberg.
3: I have. Disclosure Day. Look, a fascinating film in a lot of ways. I mean, there's a very weird conversation that happens culturally around Steven Spielberg, because for my money, you know, like, he's very possibly the greatest director that's ever existed, and he's still functionally working in, you know, big blockbuster films like Disclosure Day. But everyone starts to kind of reappraise him, and they go, is Spielberg the GOAT? Is he the greatest of all time? And this kind of snarky thing can happen, and they're like, well, if his current film that comes out, if that's not the best thing I've ever seen, then maybe he's not. And so, like, there's a lot of ink being spilled online about Disclosure Day, and whether it's a return to form, whether it's an all-time classic, or it's a disappointment from Steven Spielberg.
0: Okay, so he has kind of returned to the Aliens themes of Close Encounters and E.T. Does this one actually kind of stand up to that?
3: Look, I think it does. And I think that this is kind of a weird amalgamation of all of Spielberg. It's deeply hopeful. It's extremely sincere. And I think that that's kind of, you know, Steven's greatest strength, is that he's always telling stories in a very technically impressive way. But what he's trying to get across, he deeply means. There's a huge lack of cynicism here. And with Disclosure Day, which is effectively like a mystery box film in the regard that it's had very cryptic trailers, very little information has been leaked out. There was rumours that the third act of this film, no one has seen anything in the trailers, and he's going to have this reveal that's going to stop the world dead in its tracks. This film effectively had a worldwide premiere, like everyone could see it at the same time. And I will say that it does march up to a third act, which is pretty spectacular. You could hear a pin drop in my cinema, and everyone was kind of slack-jawed going, wow. And in the lobby afterwards, everyone was trying to process what they'd just seen. So I do think that it's a pretty special film, and something that should definitely be seen on the big screen.
0: So this is really interesting. I heard an interview with him just the other day about this particular film and his career in general, and he was saying that he treats every film as though he's going back to the beginning, that he is not this great fated director, that he is literally just starting from scratch every single time. Does it feel like that?
3: Look, totally.

0: Absolutely. I think that there is this disturbing amount of humility with Steven Spielberg. He's been doing a lot of press for this, and he's been sitting down with a lot of podcasters and journalists, and there's something very humble about the way he talks. Like, he'll talk about an anecdote, and the film that he's referencing that anecdote from is just a little thing called Jurassic Park or Schindler's List or Saving Private Ryan, you know, and he's like, I did my war movie, and you're like, the war movie, or I did, you know, my adventure movie, like Indiana Jones and Raiders of the Lost Ark. Like, he's got such a stacked iconic filmography, and I think that this slots in there pretty nice. It's not right at the top, but it's still very effective. It is a confusing film, I will give you that. To me, I kind of call this the anti-Tenet, that Christopher Nolan film that came out a couple of years ago, where for 75% of Disclosure Day, I had no idea what was going on, but I was entertained while it was happening. So all of these characters are on the run, and we're finding out who they are and what they're running from in kind of real time. And so there's a lot of information being thrown at you, but it does kind of congeal by the end, and you get a sense of, you know, the story that he's trying to tell.
1: Okay, so is it worth the $20-25, whatever it costs now, to go to the movies?
0: Ooh, and your popcorn? Look, if you're into aliens, totally. Like, I've seen some people that are of a certain kind of generation, fans of the X-Files and things like that, that this has really spoken to them. It seems to be slightly older audiences this is resonating with. Mm-hmm. So if you've got the kind of dichotomy of Backrooms, which we had, which is this younger YouTuber generation going to the cinema, this is more, you know, for some of us older folks. So a lot of people have said to me that this feels like a distinct film from a time capsule from 1995. Now, I don't think that's a terrible thing. You know, like when you would all walk out in the lobby and you're like, we just saw something kind of memorable. It captures that magic.
1: Okay, all right. So Disclosure Day, it is out now. It's Steven Spielberg's latest blockbuster. And as you say, there's been a fair bit of hype and press around it. So check it out and let me know what you think. You've also seen the latest one with Hugh Jackman in it, and it is kind of an old English story.
0: Yes, The Death of Robin Hood. Now, I have a little bit of a bias here because this is a violent, grumbly movie about a violent man who's kind of reconciling with his past. And I didn't really realise this, but I think this is a subgenre that I really like. You know, I like things like Cormac McCarthy's The Road. I like The Last of Us. Anything where a guy's got a long grey beard and he's very sad, I tend to like. So I think that I was maybe, you know, a little bit geared to liking this movie more than others. I think it's a really interesting kind of revisionist take on what is a very well-worn legend. I mean, we've had Robin Hood is a very like kind of robust cinematic property. We've got everything from Prince of Thieves, which I know you've played the song before on the show.
1: I sure have.
0: And you sure have. And like Robin Hood Men in Tights. And so this is unequivocally the most violent interpretation that we've had. And Hugh, I think, is truly sensational in this. I think that now and then we kind of forget that Hugh Jackman is a kind of alien in his own right. The dude's like 6'3", he's Wolverine, you know, he's jacked, he's like, you know, just such a presence. And here he's kind of really weaponizing that presence into something much more malicious and dark. So it's an interesting departure for him. And I think it's beautifully shot on location in Ireland. Jodie Comer offers great support here, as does Bill Skarsgård. But it's very much like a tone poem. So, you know, it's almost like R-rated in terms of how violent this kind of combat is in it. But it's very soulful too as well. I really liked it.
1: And it tells the story, what, of the Robin Hood that is not actually part of that legend?
0: Look, you know, we find him in very worse wear, and effectively he's got a litany of people that have been victims of him, and they're all, like, even their grandchildren are trying to hunt him down and kill him. So the legend is really a nefarious one here, and so his reputation is not a good one. And so we have to reconcile that, you know, we never see him really do any of those good deeds that were in any of the myths. So this interpretation shows him more of like a rogue, like a man on the run. So from the beginning, it's very stark in contrast to what we've seen before.
1: Okay, so that is The Death of Robin Hood. If you like to see Hugh Jackman really give... I mean, I did see the trailer, Adam, and he is not Wolverine in this.
0: No.
1: He is a very dark, gravelly, sort of old character, grizzled character, and he seems
0: totally
1: to do very well.
0: Yeah. Look, he's really striking in this. You know, I mean, he's so kind of tall and he's in this big cloak and he's got this really elongated grey beard and he's very gruff. You know, he's using all the gravel in his voice. So the minute I saw him, I'm like, oh, you go, Hugh. You know, this is a very big departure from the Sheep Detectives that we had just recently.
1: That's right. Look, the man's got range. We'll give him that.
0: Yeah, look, he does. And I think, you know, and he's never really, you know, I mean, except for kind of Les Mis, he's never had a lot of critical acclaim. Like, I really like Prisoners that he's in. I think, you know, I mean, he's a bona fide superstar, maybe the biggest we've ever released from this country, but he is so populist and, you know, and he's made so much money with those films that people forget that sometimes he can be a very effective thespian.
1: Okay. So, Adam, just...

0: Disclosure Day and Death of Robin Hood, if I were to press you to give me stars out of five?
1: Look, I would give both of them four stars. I'd say Disclosure Day is much more accessible for general punters. But if you do want to go see something that is kind of like a Game of Thrones gritty, you know, film, you could go definitely see Robin Hood. I really liked it. So I think, you know, if you looked at that poster and you nodded and you go, yeah, I'm about that, go to that. But if you're just after escaping the week, go to Disclosure Day, have your mind expanded, and we may or may make contact with aliens.
0: Mm, very good. Well, Steven Spielberg, he has been on the record to say he believes that we are not alone when it comes to intelligent life. So
1: yeah. He really seems committed to that bit. And when you watch this film, this is kind of like, you know, his theory on it. And you kind of see him go, this is so sincere. And he's kind of saying, you know, this is happening amongst us. Yeah, it's pretty beguiling stuff.
0: It is. Hey, Adam, just before I let you go, you know when you're singing along to a song, comes on the radio and you don't know the lyrics, what do you do?
1: Look, I commit to it. I just go for it. I was just thinking, I always thought that Highway to the Danger Zone was I went to the danger zone. And then, and when he says ride into the danger zone, I thought he was saying right into the danger zone.
0: It's not
1: I went to the danger zone. No, it's Highway to the Danger Zone. So.
0: Adam! Oh, yeah.
1: Changed
0: my life.
1: It's not just me.
0: No,
1: all right,
0: it's not just you.
1: That's another perennial soundtrack favourite we've played a lot, and I've been mishearing that my entire life.
0: Okay. Me too. Well, snap. All right. Thanks very much, Adam. We always learn so much with you. Adam Roth is the president of the Australian Film Critics Association and clearly knows more about the lyrics than I do.
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0: All right, let's get back to Drival because we have a five-letter word to guess. Well, you've got one anyway. I've got the answer right in front of me. And here are the guesses that you've given already. Iotas, giant, timer and tried. You've picked up a T, an I and an E so far. Gavin's in Pearsondale. Hi, Gavin.
7: G'day, Prue. How are you going?
0: I'm pretty well. Do you want to have a guess?
7: Yes, please. I'm trying to decide which word. They've both got the same letters, but just in a slightly different order. Mm. But I'll go for quiet.
0: Quiet. No. Sorry. And you haven't picked up any more letters. We still have the T, the I and the E, Gavin. So a bit of a conundrum. Hey, stay on the line there because listen.
7: Same as last time. At least I'm consistent.
0: You are consistent. Very good that we've had you along. Hey, just stay here because I want you to have a listen to this.

0: lyrics do you hear there?
1: Gonna take it right into the danger zone?
0: Yeah. Adam Ross seems to think it's highway to the danger zone. I hear I went to the danger zone. Do you have any idea?
1: How to get there?
0: I don't know if the lyrics are right.
1: Oh, I don't know. No. There's too many threads for me to deal with all at the same time.
0: That is fine. I'm throwing things at you left, right and centre.
1: I'm trying to do drive or not guess lyrics in a song as well.
0: Oh, look, you know, you're perfectly capable of walking and chewing gum at the same time, Gavin. I know that very well. But thank you for indulging me there, because I still maintain, I'm sure it's I went to the danger zone. Look, am I wrong? I don't know. Give me a call, 1-300-303-468. We are coming up to 4 o'clock. And after the news, as you know, a lot can happen in a few short weeks, as proven by today's RBA decision to keep rates on hold. So what does that tell us about the state of the Australian economy? Dan Ziffer, our business reporter, he's going to join you after four with the latest on that. So we'll find out a little bit more about the Reserve Bank's decision to keep those rates on hold today. Just taking you now to the north.

0: Hello again.
1: Hello again. It seems every month or so, every few weeks, we have similar sorts of news. So it does appear that the police are really going hard on their investigation. What happened this afternoon?
0: Yeah, that's right. So just in about the past hour, we have received an update from Victoria Police in regards to Task Force Summit, which is, of course, that specialist unit that has been put together to investigate the movements of Desi Freeman from August last year to March this year. Now, we know that 7 warrants have been executed just before 6:30 this morning across Victoria and New South Wales. So what's really interesting here is New South Wales has really come into this investigation, which we have not heard anything along those lines since this all sort of started to unfold in August. And it's the first time that we've heard from police that they believe that Desi Freeman was travelling between the two states of Victoria and New South Wales during his time on the run, which was, of course, more than 7 months. So we now know this morning that 3 rural properties in northeast Victoria were raided. That's in the Buckland Valley, Stanley and Lucy Vale. And then several other properties in New South Wales were also raided. There were 4 residential properties in New South Wales. Now, a 64-year-old Lucy Vale man has been arrested in Wodonga and he is currently being interviewed by police. A second man, a 47-year-old, was arrested as well in New South Wales, but that is on unrelated outstanding warrants, so not in relation to this investigation. So we've got the one arrest, no charges have been laid, but we know that police remain at these properties and are continuing to search them and that electronic devices have been seized. Now, for people not familiar with the Northeast, I've had a quick Google before I run in here to have a chat with you, and Lucy Vale is, it's about 2.5 hours from Pulpunka, but not, I guess, as you could say, as the crow flies if you were driving. And it's about 1.5 hours from Tholagalong, where, of course, Freeman was shot by police in March.
1: Okay. Ashley, look, let us know if there are any developments. Thank you so much for that update.
0: Thank you.
1: Ashley Aldridge from ABC Goulburn Murray will keep you updated. If anything changes on that this afternoon here on ABC Victoria, this is The Drive Show. G'day, Prue Bentley here with you. And I am learning along the way that the song

0: I'm sure, like many others. Paula's in Daylesford. Hi, Paula.
1: Oh, hi, Prue. I think the word might be quite, Q-U-I-T-E.
0: Q-U-I-T-E. It is not quite.
1: Oh.
0: No, no. Sorry, Paula. We did have quiet before, but we didn't pick up any other letters. So, yeah, we're up to guess number six, and we're still two letters away from a win.
1: Oh, okay.
0: How are things in Daylesford this afternoon?
1: It's actually Daylston, which is on the Bass Coast.
0: Sorry about that.
1: It's beautiful down here, absolutely.
0: Now, on the Bass Coast, so where's the sort of nearest... Yes.
1: Wonsaggi is the nearest town.
0: Righto. And the weather's been holding up, or?
1: The weather's been holding up, and it's just been beautiful on the beach this morning. Lots of shorebirds, so it's just gorgeous.
0: Oh, well, you enjoy that, Paula. Thank you very much for playing Drival with us this afternoon. Yes, we are still going. Okay, I'll read you the guesses that we've got. Iotas, giant, timer, tried, quiet and quite. You've picked up a T, an I, and an E. So if you would like to play Drival, just, I don't know, fling a five-letter word at me and see if you can get it right.
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0: On the back of the news that Australian Crawl are getting back together for the first time in 40 years and that unmistakable sound of James Rain as the front man, but not that we could always understand what he was singing. We've been talking about those songs that you sing along to even if you don't know the lyrics at all. Chris in Castlemaine says, I always wondered why Skyhooks thought an eagle was a dirty bird. I quite like that. Boom, boom. Well done. And then there's this, no, not putting the band back together. I only learned about 1 year ago what Oh, Aero meant. Had me for 40 years. That is, of course, Errol.

0: No, you haven't picked up any more letters. Meg, you take care. Have a good afternoon wherever you happen to be in central Victoria. We're going to have to put Drivel on ice for just a few minutes because, of course, the news is fast approaching. But we will continue playing after the news and see if we can get this secret word out. You've got a T, you've got an I, you've got an E. Can you guess my secret five-letter word? After the news, Dan Ziffer, our ABC business reporter, is going to join us. We're going to talk about the fallout from the RBA's decision today to keep rates on hold. What does it actually mean for our economy? And postal workers are now carrying citronella spray to ward off dog attacks as the number of incidents grows. How does your dog react when the postie comes a-knocking? We're going to be talking about that all after the news at 4 o'clock. Do stay with us. It's 4.
1: Good afternoon, Nicholas Hines with ABC News. Police have searched properties across Victoria and New South Wales and arrested a man near the border as part of an investigation into how fugitive Desi Freeman evaded police for 7 months. Ashley Aldridge reports.
2: 7 search warrants were executed on Tuesday morning, including at 3 rural properties in northeast Victoria, while 4 properties in New South Wales have also been searched. A 64-year-old Lucy Vale man has been arrested in Wodonga for questioning. A second man, aged 47, has been arrested on unrelated outstanding warrants. Detectives say they're still investigating who may have helped Freeman while he was on the run for 7 months after fatally shooting 2 police officers at Porepunkah last August.
1: Reserve Bank Governor Michelle Bullock says the board decided to leave interest rates on hold today to give previous increases time to flow through the economy. The RBA left the official cash rate steady at 4.35% after 3 consecutive increases this year. Ms. Bullock says the central bank is prepared to increase rates again if that's what's needed to bring inflation down.
3: In making its decisions, the board will be focused on the data and what that suggests about the outlook and risks. Again, I understand that this is a difficult period for all households. That's why it's so important we get on top of inflation now. High inflation hurts all Australians, especially the most vulnerable.
1: And Federal Treasurer Jim Chalmers has welcomed the decision.
4: This is reassuring in the face of all of this global economic volatility. It's a welcome reprieve for millions of Australians with a mortgage. It doesn't make life any easier for people, but it doesn't make life harder either. We welcome this decision.
1: The US Vice President says the full details of a preliminary agreement to end the war with Iran could be released in the next few days. Here's the BBC's David Willis.
5: J.D. Vance said that President Trump could agree to release details of the agreement ahead of a formal signing ceremony involving officials from the US and Iran in Switzerland on Friday. Among the provisions, he said, was that nuclear inspectors will be allowed to return to Iran, in return for which the Strait of Hormuz will be reopened and the US will lift its blockade on Iranian ships in the Gulf. The two sides now have 60 days in which to reach agreement on a full-scale peace plan that would determine the future of Iran's nuclear enrichment program.
1: A high-rise childcare centre in Melbourne has been ordered to temporarily close its rooftop outdoor space after concerns children could reach the roof's edge. Natasha Shapova reports.
6: Woodland St Kilda Road will have to replace barriers in its outdoor space on level 12 with fencing that is of an appropriate height and design to ensure children cannot go through, over or under it. After an unannounced visit to the centre, the Victorian Early Childhood Regulatory Authority found that young children could get past the current barriers and access the roof's edge, putting them at risk of death or significant harm. The authority issued Woodlands an emergency action notice and says it will be actively monitoring the centre's compliance.
1: Popular burger chain Grilled is being sued by the Consumer Watchdog over allegations of greenwashing. Here's National Consumer Affairs reporter Michael Atkin.
7: The ACCC is suing Grilled in the federal court over claims it misled customers over environmental donations. It ran a promotional campaign called Tree Day Tuesday, where customers were told it would donate $1 from every eligible burger towards tree planting. Almost 5 million burgers were sold over 3 years, but only a small percentage

0: qualified for the donations because of detailed conditions which weren't fully disclosed.
1: In a statement, Grilled says it takes consumer law very seriously and the promotional campaign raised more than $250,000 to plant more than 100,000 trees. The Bureau of Meteorology has officially declared an El Niño weather event for Australia. The Bureau says the modelling shows it could be one of the strongest ever recorded in the modern era. The weather event is caused by warmer than average sea surface temperatures around the equator in the Pacific Ocean. For Australia, that can mean increased drought, more heatwaves and a higher bushfire risk. Weather-wise across Victoria this afternoon, though, mostly cloudy with some areas of rain developing over the ranges and in the southwest with scattered showers elsewhere. And a warm day for Victoria tomorrow, mostly cloudy with some isolated showers more likely about the ranges and in the west. In Melbourne tomorrow, a possible shower with a top of 21 and showers on Thursday. Right now in the city, it's 17 degrees.
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4: A lot can happen in a few short weeks, as proven by today's RBA decision to keep rates on hold. What does it say about the economy? Dan Ziff is going to join me in just a moment to talk through the latest. Also, postal workers are now carrying citronella spray to ward off dog attacks as the number of incidents grows. So, tell me, how does your dog react when the postie comes round? After 4:30, our health segment TMI, we're talking diabetes. Approximately 1.3 million Aussies are living with that condition. We will be chatting about treatments, living well with diabetes after 4:30.
2: This is ABC Victoria. Have your say.
3: Call 1300 303 468.
4: We are still playing Drive, although, our little word game. So I'm going to take a couple of guesses before we head to Dan Ziffer. Mark is in Merbeu North. Hello.
5: G'day, Pro.
4: How are you going this afternoon?
5: Very well, thanks.
4: Terrific to hear. We have had 8 guesses. I'll read them out. Iotas, giant, timer, tried, quiet, quite, untie, and spite. You picked up a T, an I, and an E. What's your guess?
5: I'm going to go with Stein.
4: Stein. S-T...
5: E-I-N.
4: E-I-N. No extra letters, I'm afraid. We are going to have to keep pushing on. Julie's in Traralgon. Hello, Julie.
6: Hi.
4: Guess number 10. What's your guess?
6: My guess is thief.
4: Thief. You have not picked up any other letters either. I think we're going to be doing this by a process of elimination. Julie, thank you very much for your call as well. We're up to 10 guesses so far. You've got a T, an I, and an E. And I will just reiterate, this word is not in relation to any of the stories we bring you. It is a randomly generated word that I just pluck out of a random generator every Tuesday. So, yeah, don't try and apply too much logic in that regard. But see if you can get my secret five-letter word, 1300 303 468.
7: It's not personal, Sonny. It's strictly business.

0: guesses for Drivel in just a moment, but we do need to check in with Dan Ziffer, ABC Business reporter. Hi there, Dan.
1: Hello, Prue. Hello, everyone.
0: All righty. So the RBA has made the decision, which I think most economists were predicting, which is rates are on hold.
1: Yes, rates are on hold after three consecutive rises this year. They are on hold and largely to deal with the impact of what they've already done this year. So they've made money more expensive. They've made borrowing money. They've made having debts more expensive.

0: chasing too few things, and they want to take some of that heat out. That's why they increase interest rates. The only lever that they have, government has others, the only lever they have to essentially take money out of the economy and try and cool it down a little bit.
1: So do we expect, I mean, there were talks of even more interest rate rises later on in the year, but now are we looking at a different forecast?
0: Absolutely. There's actually been really substantial changes. You think of the big four banks in Australia, they have large economics teams, and many of them have changed their forecast in recent weeks. Some of them have been suggesting we might start having cuts, we might start going down again with interest rates and the cost of money. It is really difficult to know. Now, we get a monthly look at our unemployment rate. That was slightly higher than was forecast. We get another look at that next week. Inflation was slightly higher than people had anticipated last time. So the RBA has a meeting about every 6 weeks now, and most of this data comes out monthly. So they do get a new look at the impact. And the thing to remember is when we talk about these three interest rate rises we've already had, there's a really long lag where the impact of that is felt, where people's mortgage repayments go up, more money comes out of their pay packet to go and deal with that. So what they are doing, very clearly, and they've discussed this, Michelle Bullock is still standing up at a press conference now, is they are taking a wait and see about the impact of those three rate rises and obviously higher fuel prices from the conflict in the Middle East.
1: We also heard last week barbecues galore was shutting up shop, and now today we hear that retailer Lincraft will close the remainder of its shop fronts. This is after 80 years or so.
0: Yes, a stalwart of Victorian retail, the haberdashery and fabric stores shutting. I have spent much time in these stores waiting for
1: Indeed.
0: My mother to finish shopping.
1: Oh, well, your mum, me and my mum, and me alone as well, Dan. I'm not going to lie, I do quite like looking around.
0: It is a big shift. It is, you know, these things happen in retail where the way that people consume stuff changes. You know, when I was growing up, a lot more clothes were handmade. It is much less of a skill that is broadly held and people do. The cost of clothing is vastly cheaper now. And so, yes, I guess it's got harder and harder to be in that haberdashery space. So they are shutting. They have about 300 employees who will all get their entitlements, and there also will probably be a sales process. So there's a chance that some of the locations might get snapped up by other people in the same space or others. But yes, a real kind of totemic moment in retail when you think about how we live and how we dress ourselves.
1: Yeah, I was just reading that it began as a market stall in Melbourne in 1938, Lincraft. And then it was taken over by the current owners, John Maguire and Brian Squirsky, as Lincraft Australia in 2005. But my understanding too, Dan, is that they are not shutting completely. They're shutting their brick and mortar stores, but they will be going online, which is, you know, a whole other conversation about how we as consumers are changing the way we shop.
0: It is, and often you'll find that some of the locations that were perhaps most profitable or best visited might pop up under a different brand or as a physical store. But yes, people moving online, it is very hard space retail, and it certainly has changed and morphed a lot. So another big chain alongside Barbecues Galore, who again had also been around for decades, selling a very specific item in a real niche, and just could not make it work in the end.
1: Just before I let you go too, you are going to be looking forward to the grilling on Friday of KPMG that is engulfed in a scandal. It's seen leaders quit their roles. The corporate watchdog is launching a formal investigation into the firm as well.
0: So a huge amount to come out on Friday. Consulting firms have an important place in the economy. There are four of them. You might remember a couple of years ago, a scandal involving PwC where they misused confidential information from the government. This is quite similar. We're going to find out an astonishing amount on Friday, where essentially everyone involved in this scandal is going to be dragged before Parliament and forced to answer questions. So a lot more to come. But already starting to look like it might end up the same as PwC, who in the end had to sell off the part of their company that dealt with government contracts for a dollar. KPMG

0: MG has hundreds of millions, more than half a billion dollars of ongoing long-term contracts, mainly in the defence space. Would not surprise me if that occurs as well.
1: Okay, Dan, thank you very much.
0: All the best.
1: Dan Siffer, ABC Business Reporter. He hails from Gippsland. It's 14 minutes past four.
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3: on ABC Victoria.
1: I am curious too, I don't know if you've been trying to get your rego redone or maybe your licence lately, but have you been caught out by the problems with the Vic Roads website? I understand too that even going to the office didn't necessarily mean you were going to get some joy. There was a major system upgrade more than a week ago and it affected rego and licensing processes. Now the CEO of Vic Roads says it is fixed now, but it has been a massive headache for customers. So have you tried to use Vic Roads lately? How did it go? What's been your experience? Give me a call, 1300 303 468. Let's continue playing Drivel because we are a little bit stuck, I think. I've got a five-letter word and you have picked up the letters T, I and E. Can we get it out? Debbie is on the road home from Batemans Bay. Hello, Debbie.
4: Hello. How are you, Prue?
1: I'm very, very well. It is guess number 11 we are up to. What would you like to try?
4: I'd like to try white, W-H-I-T-E.
1: Ooh, you know what? You have picked yourself up an extra letter, and that extra letter is W. So you've really kicked us along there, Debbie. We've got a T, a W, an I, and an E. How's the drive at the moment?
4: Yeah, really good. This is the first lot of rain we've had in over a week. We're nearly at Traralgon.
1: And very welcome, is it?
4: Yes.
1: Terrific. Well, you take care on the road, Debbie. You've cracked this thing wide open, I reckon. We may just be able to get it very, very shortly. 1-300-303-468 if you want to play Drivel. Our next guess is from Heather at Nil. Hello, Heather.
5: G'day, Prue.
1: Thank you for being so patient this afternoon.
5: That's all right. No, that's fine. I finished my jobs and got home and parked and all that.
1: Very good.
5: Deb did crack it right open. So I think it's twice.
1: Heather at Nil, you are quite right. The word is twice.
5: And on number 12, my favourite number.
1: Ah! There you go. It's very auspicious because something will be coming your way in the form of an ABC prize that Andrew is yet to tell me what it is, but it'll be something good, I'm sure.
5: Fantastic. And the Vic Roads thing.
1: Yes.
5: I gave up on the whole online rubbish and I just asked them to post my renewals out.
1: Yeah. Okay, so that works for you now?
5: Yeah, old school's much better. Then I can pay it online.
1: Very good. Well, they've had some trouble lately, even paying it online. But look, hopefully...
5: I do a direct debit.
1: All right.
5: Much easier than going through that complicated website that got more gremlins in it than gremlins too.
1: Heather, thank you very much. Yeah, look, they have had some troubles lately and it has... It's not just an inconvenience for people because if you can't get your car registered and you get picked up by the police and you cannot prove in the moment that your car is actually registered, you have paid the money, that you could get into a bit of a pickle, a bit of confusion. So have you had any trouble with the Vic Roads website? The CEO does assure us, he was speaking on ABC Radio this morning, that all of those things have been fixed, but there are still some. I know we've heard some people in the office saying there's a few ongoing gremlins, as Heather was saying, with that website. So let us know what you are thinking. And thank you to Heather. If you just missed the answer, the word was twice. T-W-I-C-E. And we got it in 12 guesses today. So, look, no slouch. I think that's pretty good. We will play it again next Tuesday, as we always do. Randomly generated five.

I've let a word, and you get to use your big brains to work it out. Coming up on the show, Australia Post is recording a lot of dog attacks with posties. How does your dog react when the postie comes knocking? We'll find out next.

0: That is Rascals and Groovin'. I do hope you're grooving this Tuesday afternoon. You're listening to ABC Victoria. Don't go anywhere. There is so much to come here on the program. My name is Prue Bentley. We've got our health segment, which we like to call TMI, too much information. And today we are focusing on diabetes. Did you know approximately 1.3 million Aussies are currently living with some form of diabetes? So it is good to know what you can do to treat it and even prevent it if you are at risk. We are going to talk about that after 4:30 and taking your calls as well about that. The other thing I do want to let you know is after 5:00, there's some outrage as ratepayers are accusing one Victorian council of heavy-handed tactics on rates notices. They've seen debt collectors issue very stern notices to some ratepayers just days after rates deadlines, which is not in keeping with the Shire's own practices on rates notices. You're going to hear from one ratepayer after 5:00. We're going to also check in with the mayor of that Shire to find out how that all happened. That's coming up after 5:00 this afternoon. Now, it is a comedy trope as old as time. The postie stalked by the family dog, except it is no laughing matter for the men and women of Australia Post who've reported an increasing number of dog attacks. It's up to an average of 9 incidents a day across Australia, which is up 5% on last year. And postal workers are now carrying citronella spray to ward off dog attacks, apparently. Russell Munro is the General Manager of Health, Safety and Wellbeing at Australia Post. Hi, Russell.
1: Hi, Prue. Thanks for having me.
0: 9 a day. How serious are these attacks?
1: Yes, 9 a day. It's not good news. And fortunately, they're not all really serious, but we're seeing everything from unrestrained aggressive dogs menacing our posties all the way through to our posties being seriously injured, hospital visits and lengthy returns back to work.
0: So do you have any handle on why the number has increased, why it's going up?
1: We do. We're delivering more parcels than we ever have. So we see the serious attacks happen usually at the front door of the property, and

0: because when we're taking the parcels, we're taking them up to the front door. It means we're in that danger zone a little bit more than we have been before.
1: Okay, so previously it was just delivering letters at the post box and you might get a bit of a barking, but when you're delivering to the front door, that can be something different altogether. Is this because dogs are being let out in the front yard?
0: Yes, there's a number of reasons. Dogs in the front yard for sure. We see a lot of the time they'll burst through the door when the owner goes to open the door to collect their parcel. The dog gets excited and they see our postie with the hives on and they come through and they want a piece of them, unfortunately.
1: Yeah, okay. Do you know anything or do you have any data on the type of dog or is it just a whole range?
0: It's pretty widespread. Obviously, the larger the dog, the more damage they can do. But yeah, there's no specific breed that's worse that we've seen.
1: Russell, with your posties, when they're reporting this, what do they do about it? I mean, does that house get blacklisted? Do you have to talk to the owner? What's the procedure?
0: Yeah, it depends on the severity. So sometimes we'll put a hazard into the system if there's a, we've got a, you know, all the posties have got their little scanner that's got the, if there's a hazardous dog being sighted, that hazard can go in there. So it gives them an alert all the way through to when it's a really serious incident or a serious attack. We can report that through to the council and then the council will follow their own processes with the owner.
1: Okay. Russell Munro's with me. He's the General Manager of Health, Safety and Wellbeing at Australia Post. So I'm guessing the message today, Russell, is if you have a dog, please just keep it restrained if the postie comes to the door.
0: Please, yes. That's the message, Prue. It's download our app. So we've got an Australia Post app. That'll give you an idea of when your parcel's going to arrive, so you can track it through the app. And then on the day that your parcel's going to arrive or the time that it's going to arrive, make sure your dog's secured behind a closed door or locked door somewhere on the property away from the postie. Wait for the postie to leave the property entirely before you let it back out. And if you can't do that, if that's not an option, we do also offer a network of thousands of free parcel lockers around the country. Mm-hmm. So you can get your parcel delivered there and you can go and pick it up from the parcel locker instead at a time that suits you and leave the dog out of the equation.
1: So, Russell, just quickly going back on this, you were saying that there have been posties. It's been everything from sort of minor issues to, you know, posties being off work because of attacks.
0: Oh, absolutely, yes. Yeah, we've seen some really serious ones. We had one up in Queensland a little while ago where one of our female team members was pinned to the ground by two German Shepherds and they had to get the neighbour to come and help release the dogs. It was that serious. That's probably the most serious one we've seen. And as you could imagine, serious injuries to our team member, hospital visit and a long recovery on the way back to work, which, you know, we just want to try and avoid that. We want to keep our posties safe and we think the best way to do that is appealing to owners and just saying, please, just make sure your dog's out of the way when we get there.
1: Okay. Russell, thank you very much for your time today. Russell Munro's the General Manager of Health, Safety and Wellbeing at Australia Post. They have been reporting 9 incidents a day across Australia, and that is up on last year. Heather's at Mirboo North. Heather, your nephew's a postie.
2: Hi, Prue. Yes, he is. And

0: moving north. Dog treats. I wonder if they would that would come out of Australia Post's budget or not. Give me a call, 1300 303 468. Although they just quite seriously, postal workers are now carrying citronella spray to ward off dog attacks. Apparently it does just sort of keep them at bay, the smell. So, yeah, that's what they're resorting to at the moment. Richard is in Tatura. G'day, Richard.
1: Yeah, how you going?
0: Yeah, good. What did you want to say?
1: Well, the you're supposed to have access to your front door or your front yard for meter readers, whether they be water or gas or power, whatever it is.
0: Mm.
1: And so they're supposed to have free access to it without any hindrance.
0: Yep.
1: And posties are getting caught out with it. Well, if I was a postie, I wouldn't be taking it in there.
0: Well, I mean, and I think that is what Russell was saying, is that sometimes they do have to, they have to report those particular houses if it is a repeat offender or if the attack is very bad. But I mean, can you imagine not knowing? You're sort of looking around, and it does sound sort of funny. It sounds like something out of a comic strip, but hearing that story about the postal worker pinned down by two German shepherds doesn't sound great.
1: That's right. But most dogs, like, you know, and I've had dogs myself over the years, they're aware as soon as someone comes to the gate.
0: Yeah.
1: So,
0: yeah.
1: I mean, you don't have to send them a telegram. They were aware of it, so yeah. As soon as I saw, if I'd seen a dog there like that, well, I'd say, well, go to the post office and pick up your stuff.
0: Yeah, I'm not taking it in. I'm sure they probably will start to do that. Richard, thank you very much for calling in, having your say this afternoon. 1300 303 468. A caller has suggested Kevlar for posties' legs to protect them. Well, as I say, they're carrying citronella. And then there's this text. It says, my partner's been bitten several times delivering the post, and two dogs have had to be put down. I could send you a couple of horrific dog bites from people's lovely pets. Oh, my dog is lovely. You're joking, says this text. So some first-hand experiences of not necessarily the loving embrace of a pooch as you're delivering a package. 29 to 5 on ABC Statewide Drive. TMI coming up next. That's our health segment. We're going to talk about diabetes. 1.3 million Aussies have diabetes. They live with diabetes, you know, across a range of different forms of diabetes. If you've got questions for our guest, please get on the line, 1300 303 468. Let's find out, though, first what's happening on the roads with Transport Victoria.
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3: Good afternoon. It's Caroline Ferguson for Transport Victoria. The snow season's now officially underway, and it's a legal requirement to carry snow chains and fit them when directed. You're also encouraged to have a practice fitting chains before the trip and only fit chains to the driving wheels. A really good tip is to carry a torch, a plastic rubbish bag and gloves to help make fitting a bit easier. If you're driving up to the northeast, earlier today there was a caravan and car rollover on the Hume Freeway northbound after Broadford-Wandong Road. It has been cleared away. Look out for some change conditions that may remain. We've also got seasonal closures of Jamison-Lacola Road between Mount Sunday Road and Nicola for the snow season. The same story for Bogon High Plains Road between the Omeo Highway and Falls Creek. And Mount Donabuang Road has restrictions at times between Panton Gap and the Mount Donabuang Summit. And culvert works are on the go at Nathalia on Thurman's Road. You can't get through between Barmer, Shepparton Road and Hardings Road. But you'll get a delay-free drive on the Hume Freeway from Wallen through Seymour, Euroa, Violet Town and Glen Rowan all the way through to the New South Wales border at Albury-Wodonga. If you're driving down to the southwest, of Princess Highway is faring well out of Geelong through Winchelsea, Colac and out towards Warrnambool. And up north at Warn, we do have some flooding. Warn Road has closures between the Calder Highway and Warn Road. And also be mindful of change conditions on the Midland Highway on the western side of Eganstown near Deep Spring Road with these wintry conditions. Calder Highway, good shape from Wedderburn through Witchyproof, Redcliffs up to Mildura. If you're driving to the east towards Gippsland, the Princess Highway is faring well through Warragul, Trafalgar, Morwell right through to Sale. And heading to the west at Lawrence, change conditions on Creswick Lawrence Road between Clunes Dalesford Road and Biggersfield Road with damage on the Wheelers Bridge. No major delays on the Western Highway, looking good from Ballarat through Ararat, Stawell, Horsham and Ill through to the South Australian border. And from V-Line, coaches are replacing evening trains on the Bendigo and Gippsland lines due to maintenance. 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
1: Thank you, Caroline. Yes, get in touch if there's anything we need to know on the roads, 26 to 5. Steve's in Wodonga. Steve, your partner's a postie.
2: Yes, she is. She's based in Wodonga, and she's had several experiences of dogs chasing her down or breaking through the front door and bowling her over. She's been bitten several times.
1: And how does she feel about that? I mean, that sounds really scary.
2: Well, there's been a couple of dogs that have been put down after she's reported them.
1: Wow.
2: She's got video of being chased down the road by these zappages. And one of the girls who was working out at Bright about 2 weeks ago had quite a large piece of her forearm bitten out. And it was, if I showed you the picture, it would make you sick.
1: Yeah, wow. So, Steve, it was interesting talking to Russell about why this might be increasing. And he was saying it's because we're just delivering more parcels and parcels have to go to the door. Is that what your partner does?
2: Yes, she does. They deliver a lot of parcels now because mail's on the decline. So there's much, much more parcel delivery. And there's a lot of registered mail where you have to go to the door.
1: Yep.
2: But otherwise, if it becomes a problem, yes, they just stop delivering.
1: Okay. So does she have any options to say, look, you know, if it's that house again, I won't go back. I'll just tell them to come and pick it up at the post office or I'll leave it at the front gate?
2: No, you can't leave it at the front gate. I mean, if it's registered mail or something, the best they can do is they call it dropping a card, which means you have to pick it up from the post office box.
1: Okay.
2: You know, go into town. But mostly, I think if there's a bit of a reputation there, they'll avoid doing any deliveries.
1: Yeah, right. So you could actually lose your delivery privileges if your dog isn't restrained.
2: Yeah. Yep. And I heard the comment earlier that you know the postie gets a warning that the dog's there. Well, that's not true because she was chased down the street the other day when a dog bolted through the fence, just broke straight through the fence, and she exceeded the speed limit on her EV and went round the corner on two wheels, and that's caught on video. And that was only a week ago.
1: So does that make her scared sometimes to go to work?
2: Oh, she's not a big person, no. And, you know, when some of these dogs come charging at the fence and, you know, trying to get to you through the fence, it's, you know...
1: It's a bit unnerving, isn't it?
2: Yeah, unnerving, and makes her feel vulnerable, I guess, because they're not exactly wearing a lot of protection, are they? And in the summer, they're often in shorts or, you know, just a shirt.
1: Does she carry the citronella? Because we were just hearing from Russell that they are issuing some posties with citronella because apparently it keeps some of the dogs at bay. They just don't like the smell.
2: Yeah, she's got the citronella, but, you know, sometimes these incidents happen so quickly.
1: Yeah.
2: But to grab the citronella and then actually get an opportunity to spray the dog, it all happens so quickly that it's, you know, pretty difficult, I think, you know. You can imagine your reaction time when something just, you know, suddenly charges at you out of the blue that you're not expecting, and it's not like you've got the can of citronella in your hand.
1: No, indeed. Hey, Steve, thank you so much for calling in and telling that story. Please pass on our best to your partner as well.
2: Yeah, I will. Thank you.
1: Steve in Wodonga, 1300 303 468. Coming up in just a moment, we are going to talk health. And today, diabetes. We've got a diabetes educator and nurse practitioner who can take your calls. If you've got questions about preventing, treating or living well with diabetes, we want to hear from you, 1300 303 468. That is after Kim Wilde.

0: Making Love, Debut Single, and boy, wasn't that a big hit. 19 to 5 on ABC Victoria. G'day, Prue Bentley here with you. Coming up before 5 o'clock, we'll check in with the Weather Bureau, find out a bit more about what kind of rain we've had across the state and what you can expect over the next couple of days as well. And then after 5 o'clock, you're going to hear from the CEO of a local shire where residents have been taking to social media to complain about a rates debt collection notice that they say is heavy-handed. What's happening where you are? Give me a call. 1300 303 468.
1: Jet lag,
2: cold sore, kind of ulcers,
3: tendonitis,
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14: wasting in the muscles,
15: long-term side effects are not known.
16: People do feel embarrassed bringing this up.
0: Yes, it's that time of the week where we talk health. We call it TMI, too much information, but we believe that is never enough. And today, approximately 1.3 million Australians are living with some form of diabetes. But our understanding of that condition and how to live well with it is improving all the time. So today, I have nurse practitioner and diabetes educator Liz Kinnersley with me to talk through it. And look, if you've got questions or comments about diabetes, 1300 303 468. Liz, good afternoon.
17: Good afternoon, Prue. How are you today?
0: I'm very, very well. Now, 1.3 million Australians, this is affecting a huge proportion of the population, whether it's a formal diagnosis or not. Just remind us about this condition, because there are a number of types and also it can be more or less severe in different people, can't it?
17: Yeah, that's true. What most people really need to think in the back of their mind is type 2 diabetes. That's overwhelmingly the prevalent type of diabetes that we see. So that's sort of more like 86% or more of the diabetes population is type 2. But there's also a very much rarer type of diabetes called type 1 diabetes that mainly affects children and younger people, but not entirely. That is a much more involved condition.

0: condition where people are entirely reliant on insulin injections.
1: Okay, so we've got type 1 and type 2, but as you say, type 2 is overwhelmingly the majority of cases here in Australia. Can we talk about what happens when somebody is diagnosed type 2 diabetic? Because I know that there will be a lot of people who've been living with that condition for some time, but it's probably pretty scary when you get that diagnosis.
0: Yes, people often have a strong family history, which is something that can make it make them a little bit more aware of their risk. There's also another diabetes that is called gestational diabetes that just occurs for the first time when a woman is in late pregnancy and often goes away at the end of the, does go away at the end of the pregnancy. But if a person has had the gestational diabetes, then they are, it's sort of a temporary form of type 2 diabetes in a way, because it's an insulin resistant condition. So that's also another really good heads up for people that have had gestational diabetes that they need to take extra care with their own diabetes screening in the future.
1: Okay, so it's insulin resistance. What does it do to the body?
0: The body is able to make a normal amount of insulin. There's no problem with the pancreatic production of insulin, but when it gets into the body and is meant to carry the glucose out of the bloodstream from food and normal bodily functions, the insulin just cannot pick up that glucose and move it out of the bloodstream, so the blood glucose remains elevated.
1: Okay.
0: That's the opposite to people with type 1 diabetes. They actually have a problem where their body cannot make insulin. So that's almost a different condition, but it has the same net effect of elevating blood glucose.
1: Okay. So I understand that patches, or those continuous glucose monitors, are becoming more popular for people with diabetes. Are you seeing that?
0: Yes, they are popular. It's worth taking a step back to see who needs to measure their blood glucose in diabetes. So it's really only people that are using insulin and using a certain class of medication, which is called glucose-lowering medications, which are often called things like gliclazide and glimepiride, any of the tablets to start with G. So they're the only two medicines that actually lower blood glucose. All the other diabetes medications that we might have, they just help the body process glucose. So if we're taking those other diabetes processing medications, we can even take them for like weight loss or kidney health. If we don't have diabetes, because they have some other side effects, that are beneficial. So they won't lower your blood glucose whether you've got diabetes or not. They just help the people living with diabetes process their glucose. So just take a step back. The people that really need to measure their blood glucose, either with a finger prick machine or wearing a continuous glucose monitor, are those people that are using insulin, using glucose load medications, and also at the time of the diabetes is not in a good control situation. It's very helpful to wear a CGM at that time to just get an analysis of what's happening. When are those people elevating their blood glucose? Is it in relation to food? Is it happening when they sleep? So it can give an unbeatable insight into what's happening with people's blood glucose over a 24-hour period.
1: So, Liz, when you have a look at that data, what can you do with it?
0: You can do a lot. You can see if people are managing to control their blood glucose when they're asleep and not eating, but as soon as they start eating food, their body's not able to cope. Or you can see some days the body was able to manage the glucose better than others, and we can track that down to, well, that's the day that 5 days a week I rode my bike to work, so doing more exercise, or this was Friday night when it went very elevated. Well, we had, takeaway and lots of sort of high glucose food. So we can really do an analysis of what the glucose is doing and perhaps, isolate some factors that is causing that unhelpful glucose rise.
1: So for type 2 diabetics, does that mean it can allow people to learn how to change their behaviours, and can that ultimately mean that they're living better with the condition?
0: Yeah, it's just there's quite a few studies that show just the act of being able to wear the continuous glucose monitor and get constant feedback about your activities in the day, that can actually help motivated people lower their blood glucose. Someone said to me the other day, I think about the chocolate and I think about how it'll look, and it's just so easy for me to not have the chocolate while they're wearing the sensor.
1: Oh, okay, because it will elevate, it will give you an elevated...
0: That's right. You get a cause and effect straight away. And also without pricking your finger, which, you know, nobody really enjoys that process.
1: How do they actually work? How do they monitor your glucose?
0: A small filament is embedded under the skin, and it sits, it just looks like maybe a 20-cent piece sitting on usually the upper arm. And the filament gets soaked with the fluid in your arm or your tummy. So that's called interstitial fluid. So that reflects blood glucose as well. So that little filament measures the glucose and then transmits a signal to the user's phone. And then in the background, the health worker can actually also log into a bit more of a comprehensive report that's joined, you know, electronically. So they're really pretty amazing things and are very accurate now, accurate enough to dose insulin off, which, you know, is a development that has been, you know, about 10 years coming.
1: That is so interesting. Now, we hear a lot, particularly around type 2 diabetes, of people being able to, as you say, lower their insulin or wind back the condition, particularly if they're in the early stages with things like diet and lifestyle changes. I did just get this, though, a really interesting text. It's very frustrating as a type 1 diabetic's mother to be told it can be cured by people who don't understand the difference between type 1 and type 2. Type 1 can be managed, but it is a big challenge. Do you hear a bit of that kind of misconception sometimes, Liz?
0: Yes, in fact, Diabetes Australia has done a lot of work around what they call diabetes stigma. Mm. People often don't understand diabetes, and that's very upsetting for that mother to hear that when they know there's nothing that they have done to cause that. It's an autoimmune condition that you know, we've got no control over. Conversely, people who are living with type 2 diabetes, they don't choose diabetes either. Mm. You know, if you look at those many people, they have an extensive family history. They're born with a predisposition to insulin resistance. Nobody chooses diabetes. But yes, there are, it's much more modifiable in type 2 diabetes because that insulin production in the body is there. It's just like a lock and a key that's not working. So many, many medications and things can help that insulin resistance turn into insulin sensitivity. But the type 1 person, there's no insulin. The factory has closed. They just need to inject it. And that, I mean, there are some advances in immunotherapy and things like that. But at this point in time, once you've got that diagnosis, it's, you know, you need to be living with it as a reality in this short to medium term.
1: Yeah, it is interesting, isn't it? Because you can completely understand why there would be that misapprehension about it, because they basically have the same name. But as you described in the beginning of the segment, Liz, they're almost like two separate diseases in a sense.
0: Yeah, they definitely are. See, plenty of insulin, but it's not been recognised. No insulin.
1: Yeah. A question here from Gordon. If people with type 2 diabetes don't manage their blood sugar properly, what are the risks as you get older in terms of comorbidities? Is dementia linked to poor management of type 2 diabetes, for example?
0: It can be. The main consequences of diabetes not at target is primarily kidney health and cardiovascular health. They're the main sort of three pillars. But unfortunately, all of the body is impacted by continual high glucose because it's an unnatural state. So dementia is one of the things. There's some implications. Dementia is a very, it's not a hard and fast condition. There's so many factors involved in it, but there's certainly some evidence that diabetic, all the risk factors in of untargeted diabetes, you know, have a outcome on things like dementia, things like eye health, things like foot health. It's very, some people have very high diabetes that's not well controlled and there aren't, doesn't seem to be many consequences. Other people are much more sensitive to being above the target. So like anything in life, it's a bit of a roll of the dice, but

0: best thing we can do is work on lowering all our risks by keeping diabetes as close to target as we can.
1: So, Liz, as a diabetes educator and a nurse practitioner, do you see people who are living pretty normally with diabetes?
0: You can absolutely live very well with diabetes. If people look at the NDSS website, the National Diabetes Services Scheme, and also the Diabetes Australia, Diabetes United websites, they are a great community of positive health information. You're not going to read anything on those websites that make you feel scared or sad or lesser. It's all about eat this wonderful food, do this great exercise. Living well with diabetes is the way that we in the diabetes community and the health workers in the diabetes community, that's the message we want to give to people.
1: Liz, always great to catch up. Thank you so much.
0: Thanks, Prue. You have a great day.
1: Liz Kinnersley is a nurse practitioner and diabetes educator based in Ballarat. It's 5 minutes to five.
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1: Nice to have your company. Let's find out what's happening in the weather with Chris Kent, duty forecaster at the Bureau. G'day, Chris.
7: G'day, how are you?
1: I'm very well. What kind of a day have we had across the state today?
7: Yeah, we've seen a little bit of shower activity across the western half of the state, with a cloud band continuing to move across the state. We've seen some reasonably warm temperatures as well. Reached 20 degrees up in Mildura and Swan Hill, and also out in East Gippsland, where we saw probably a bit of sun at times as well. Barnsdale also reached 22.4 degrees, and Mallacoota 21.5. So pretty unusual temperatures for this time of year. Rainfall wise, top on the list was Barooka Comparison out in near the SA border with 10.6 millimetres. Mount Williams collected 8 millimetres so far as well. And Wilson's Prom also a few millimetres, 5.4 today as well since 9 a.m. Still expecting these showers to continue throughout the night. Tomorrow, we're probably not going to see as much rainfall around, mainly about the central and northeast ranges, maybe a little bit around the southwest as well, but only probably less than 5 millimetres really. A cold front moving across on Thursday though is where we'll start seeing some more significant rainfall falling. Mainly about the western moving across throughout the day. Could see in the likes of 10 to 15 millimetres in some places across the ranges and in the northwest, possibly up to 25 to 30 millimetres. So a bit of a wetter day on Thursday expected before we return to more showery activity on Friday as that front starts to clear.
1: Okie dokie. All right, we'll keep an eye on that. Chris, thank you very much.
7: Thank you.
1: Chris Kent, duty forecaster at the Bureau. 1300 303 468 is my number. If you want to join us here on the program, after five, outrages. Ratepayers accuse their council of heavy-handed tactics on rates notices as debt collectors issue stern notices just days after rates deadlines. We're going to hear from one irate ratepayer very shortly after 5 o'clock. Fire.

0: That is Billy Field and True Love here on ABC Victoria. Stay with us. We will catch you on the other side of the news. It's 5 o'clock.
1: Good afternoon, Nicholas Hines with ABC News. Police investigating who helped Desi Freeman during his 7 months on the run have raided properties across Victoria and New South Wales. Ashley Aldridge reports.
2: Officers searched 3 properties in northeast Victoria and 4 in New South Wales on Tuesday morning, seizing electronic devices. A 64-year-old Lucy Vale man has been arrested and will be interviewed by police. Detectives believe Freeman travelled between the two states during the 7 months after he fatally shot 2 police officers at Porepunkah last August, and say they're still trying to identify those who assisted him.
1: A birth attendant in Melbourne has denied that she cleaned up the scenes of a fatal birth complication in a bid to avoid consequences. Jesse Thompson reports from Victoria's Coroner's Court.
3: A coronial inquest is probing Stacey Warnicki's death from postpartum hemorrhage after she gave birth at home last September. No medical professionals were present, but the 30-year-old had engaged birthkeeper Emily Lout to provide support. Ms. Lout later declined to provide a police statement and disposed of carpet and cleaned towels bloodied during the incident. But in court today, she denied she was acting out of self-protection, instead saying Ms. Warnicki had just died and the last thing her partner would want to see would be the mess from what caused her death.
1: Federal Treasurer Jim Chalmers has welcomed the Reserve Bank's decision to keep interest rates steady today. The RBA board has unanimously decided to keep rates on hold at 4.35%, while noting that inflation still remains too high. Mr. Chalmers says today's decision will provide some relief to Australian families.
4: This is reassuring in the face of all of this global economic volatility. It's a welcome reprieve for millions of Australians with a mortgage. It doesn't make life any easier for people, but it doesn't make life harder either. We welcome this decision.
1: Thousands of Victoria's public allied health workers walked off the job today in a push for a pay rise. Ethan Siderman filed this report.
5: We are here standing up for our rights.
6: Allied health workers from Victorian public hospitals have rallied in large numbers at State Parliament today, demanding better pay and conditions. Their union says the strike comes after months of negotiations and what it describes as insulting and disrespectful wage offers from the Victorian government. Workers are seeking a wage increase of 36% across 3 years. The union says urgent care staff will remain on the job during the strike action. The Victorian government says negotiations between the parties are continuing in good faith.
1: A PE teacher who taught at a Gippsland high school in the 80s has been sentenced in the county court for historic sex offences. Madeleine Stutchbury has the details.
7: William Gilfillan has received a 7.5 years prison sentence for assaulting 2 students at Traralgon High School in Gippsland in the 1980s. He was found guilty in December last year of indecent assault of a person under 16 and sexual penetration of a child under 16 while he was teaching at the high school. Justice Amanda Chambers said Gilfillan was totally without remorse. He is serving a 48-year sentence for child sex offences against his daughter in a separate New South Wales case.
1: US President Donald Trump may decide to release the Iran ceasefire deal before Friday.

0: Liza Getzey reports.
1: As he arrived at the G7 summit in France, Donald Trump said the deal was done, with the Strait of Hormuz to fully reopen by Friday, the day the agreement is due to be signed formally in Switzerland. But Vice President J.D. Vance says the full details could be released in the next few days. Iran says once the memorandum is inked, the two key topics to be negotiated are the lifting of all sanctions and nuclear issues. Both Hezbollah in Lebanon and Hamas in the Gaza Strip have welcomed the news, with Hezbollah saying it helps bring about a comprehensive ceasefire across all fronts, including Lebanon. But Israeli Prime Minister Benjamin Netanyahu says Israeli forces would remain in Lebanon as long as necessary.
0: India has blocked the messaging app Telegram. The Ministry of Education says the platform has been used to defraud candidates taking the medical entrance examination, prompting it to block the application until the 22nd of June. The Bureau of Meteorology has officially declared an El Niño weather event for Australia. The Bureau says modelling shows it could be one of the strongest ever recorded in the modern era, potentially meaning increased drought, more heat waves and a higher bushfire risk. This afternoon across Victoria, it's mostly cloudy with some patchy rain over mountain and southern districts, easing tonight. And tomorrow, mostly cloudy with a few isolated showers, more likely about the ranges and in the west. In Melbourne, a shower or two about this evening, and tomorrow a partly cloudy day with a top of 20, showers on Thursday. Right now in Melbourne, it's 17 degrees.
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4: If you are under 25 and you are listening to this program by choice, I want to hear from you this evening, 1300 303 468. The latest data on news consumption shows 60% of people under 25 have never read a physical newspaper, and more than half have never listened to the news on the radio. But in a surprising twist, they are more likely to pay for news than other groups. We're going to find out a bit more about this data this half hour. And if you're under 25 and you're listening to me by choice, give me a call, 1300 303 468. On Curious Nerd Club before 6 o'clock, the man who's dedicated 20 years of his life to proving the Tasmanian tiger still exists.
3: 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Have your say.
4: Call 1300 303 468. Now, imagine that you go to check your mail just a few days after your rates are due, and among the birthday cards and catalogues is a quite pointed letter from a debt collection agency. Now, that is what we have been hearing from a few residents in the Hepburn Shire who say that the wording of a rate collection notice by a debt collector was intimidating and that it was sent unfairly close to the due date. Now, if you have experienced this, I'd love to hear from you this afternoon, 1300 303 468. This has been playing out, though, over the last few days in the Hepburn Shire. The CEO of the Hepburn Shire is Bradley Thomas. Bradley, good afternoon.
5: Afternoon. Thanks for having me.
4: So, look, we've been seeing a lot of commentary online, and we have also spoken to a ratepayer who earlier today who was irate at her experience of chasing Hepburn Shire for a rates notice for her mother's late mother's property, and once it came with a debt collection notice. Is that appropriate?
5: Oh, thanks for the question. So we got to, I suppose, the end of the fourth instalment for our rate notices this year. And of course, a number of people haven't paid all of those four instalments. Our collection rates are actually higher than last year, which is pleasing. But they were due on the 31st of May. And then we've been through a process where we've sent reminder notices. So they're not debt collecting notices, if they are by an external agency. But they're a reminder notice that that fourth instalment has now passed. And really asking people to either pay it or get in contact with us. And that really was what the impact of the letter. Now, I think when people get in contact with us, we can work through payment plans, those payment options, or we can work through the likes of where a rates notice has been lost or hasn't received, got to where it needed to be. So really, it's a reminder notice past those fourth instalments and really standard business procedure and standard process by council. So that's where we're at.
4: For though

0: As you say, it is an external agency, and clearly from what we have heard and we've been speaking to people themselves, they were taken quite by surprise at the fact that an external agency was handling this mere days after the lapsed deadline.
1: Yeah, so we use an external agency because we're a small organisation, so I don't have a debt collecting staff. And so, like lots of councils, we outsource that reminder notice component. So that's what we've done. As I said, we did a lot of advertising throughout the year. So there's four instalments. We do reminder notices. We're always encouraging people to make contact with us, and we can work through lots of payment options. And so we get towards the end of the year in that final fourth instalment. We need to then follow people up. So using the external agency really is around us utilising our resources, as I said, because we're a small rural council.
0: There have been some people who have expressed concern that this may now mean that their credit rating, even just, as I say, mere days or a week or two after the deadline, their credit rating might be affected. Do you know whether that happens when this is initiated?
1: Yeah, so when we initiate it like this, it doesn't impact people's credit ratings. As I said, this is really a final reminder before we would need to move into that debt collecting component later on. So people don't need to worry about their credit rating at the moment, but what they do need to do is either make payment of the outstanding rates or get in contact with us so that we can organise a payment plan. And that's what we're really asking of people.
0: Can you understand, though, why some people are very concerned that an external agency is doing this work so close to that deadline date? They're starting to fear that they may have people knocking on their door.
1: Yeah, so we're not going to be knocking on people's doors and demanding payments like that. So local government, Hepburn Shire and all 79 Victoria have hardship policies in places. We have payment methods in place. So that's not going to happen, but we really need contact from ratepayers. So these letters have gone out as a reminder notices because bills hadn't been paid. We understand that people don't pay bills for a very number of reasons. Sometimes they might not have received the notice, might have been away. That's what we're encouraging people to pick up the phone and work through with us. We believe the letter really articulated that. It spoke to the fact that if payments had been made sort of late or in the last few days, to please avoid the, just ignore the letter. But it was really that point in place to get people to make contact with council and put in place a payment option. And as I said, using the third party component is really a way for us, because we're a small rural council. I don't have a team of debt collectors, and we needed to work through getting that mail out to people.
0: So you're comfortable with how that's played out?
1: Yeah, really comfortable. I've obviously seen a lot of the social media. I've been probably disappointed with some of the misinformation that's been shared, and that was part of us issuing a statement just to clarify things. It's fantastic that you invited me on this afternoon to really clarify a few things. And as we said, really encourage people to pick up the phone. Got a fantastic finance, rates and customer service team that are only too willing to work through people their options.
0: Bradley Thomas, thank you for your time this evening. Bradley Thomas is the CEO of the Hepburn Shire, where many ratepayers have taken to social media to express their disgruntlement, maybe that's the word, furor about the fact that rates notices have been sent via a third party. They're calling it a debt collection agency. The Hepburn Shire says it isn't, but it is a third party. And some of these people say this came out of the blue. Kirsty Robertson is Managing Financial Counsellor for the Consumer Action Law Centre. Kirsty, good afternoon.
2: Hi there. How's it going?
0: Look, I'm really well. So is this typical for councils to send out rates notices like this, even so close to the deadline date?
2: I'm not sure that necessarily it's typical. I think, you know, as Bradley was saying, it would depend on the council. And then these reminder notices might come out if someone, say, hasn't engaged with their council. What I would recommend is that ratepayers do have the right to ask for hardship, and there are ministerial guidelines that have come in at the end of last year

0: to kind of dictate to councils how we should expect them to treat ratepayers who are in financial hardship. And the best thing that they can do is call the council and ask for a payment plan or ask for a tailored situation depending on their situation.
1: What sort of track record do Victorian councils have in this regard, Christy?
0: I think it really depends on who you might be speaking to on that day and which council you're speaking to. So obviously they all have different budgets and different kind of cultures around debt collection and financial hardship. The introduction of the ministerial guidelines last year, which was effective from the 23rd of December last year, really was a very welcome statewide guideline for

0: people in financial hardship should be treated by their councils, and one that was, you know, very welcomed by financial councillors.
1: Can a debt collection notice affect your credit rating?
0: Not necessarily, no. And councils don't list on your credit report, so you need a credit licence to list a default on your credit report, and you have to receive 2 default notices before you can be listed against, before it impacts your credit report.
1: And so how often, Kirsty, do you get people coming to you saying that they are now in arrears with their rates, maybe even multiple years? How difficult can it be for some people to meet those obligations?
0: Well, that's the thing. If you're behind in your rates, it's not the only thing that you're behind in, and people are coming to us who are really struggling with mortgages, which is our presenting issue at the moment, with, you know, ongoing tax obligations, personal loans, buy now, pay later, and they might be behind in their rates and their strata as well. Strata's a big one. And so it's always part of a bigger picture of financial hardship that someone might be experiencing. And right now, you know, we're seeing a cohort of people who haven't necessarily experienced a life event or have had something going on that means they've fallen into financial hardship, but really aren't able to cope with the cost of living crisis. And then, you know, everything falls behind.
1: Kirsty, thank you very much for your time. Kirsty Robson is the Managing Financial Counsellor for the Consumer Action Law Centre. Robin Newman is with us, a ratepayer with the Hepburn Shire. Hi there, Robin.
2: Hi, how are you going?
1: I'm really well. Just tell me what your experience was. What happened to you?
2: So my mum passed away, and we decided between my sister and I that I would buy my mum's house to keep it in family. So I knew rates were coming due, and my mum was fastidious about paying rates on time. You've got to pay them on time. And I had rates notice, and I rang the council. I didn't get a call back. I rang every week repeatedly, and I thought, well, maybe I've got my dates wrong. It could be me. And then I rang again, and they said, no, the rate, this is your mum's house. We can't send you a rates notice. I mean, I'm sorry, my mum passed away. The probate's passed, it's all been transferred into my name. And this was 12 months, a year and a half after my mum passed.
1: So you were actively trying to get a rates notice from the Hepburn Shire?
2: Exactly. They refused to give me anything. I told them my mum had passed, and I said, okay, well, if you don't have details of that, tell me how much it is and the bill code so I can pay them. No, you can't pay them on your mother's behalf. She needs to do it. And I said, my mother has passed away. No, she needs to pay them. And I was so, I had to be so blunt with them. My mother is dead. She cannot pay these rates. Oh, we'll come back to you.
1: And so what
2: then
1: happened after
2: I
1: that?
2: Got a debt collector's letter saying, pay your rates. I rang the debt collector. We can't talk to you. Irene McCormack is listed on this. She needs to call us. Okay, my mother's passed away. She can't call you. I would like to pay the rates. No, you need to contact the Hepburn Shire. So every day of the week, I was calling them, leaving messages, couldn't get an answer. Then one lady rang me back, said she would email me the rates. I couldn't open the attachment. They wouldn't send me another one. And then I got a debt collector's letter saying I owe 2 years' worth of rates. I got it a week and a half, 2 weeks ago. So, and I've been passively trying to pay them, and they wouldn't let me. And now I've got $2,500 rate bill instead of a $1,200 rate bill.
1: So, Robin, this sounds like it would actually be funny if it weren't so serious.
2: 100%. I got to the point where I just said, well, what do you mean, Robin? I mean, how many different ways can I tell you my mother is dead? She's been cremated. She's gone.
1: Yeah.
2: I don't pay them. No one is going to pay them. We'll come back to you. No one ever did.
1: So, you've been dealing with this for quite some. I can hear your frustration with this, and then to get a debt collector's or what appears to be a debt collection notice at the end of that process must be pretty galling.
2: Oh, embarrassing. I've never been late on a bill, and the thought that my mum would think that I hadn't paid her rates on time, she would be so embarrassed, because the first rates notice is still in her name, and it says default outstanding.
1: Mm.
2: It's awful.
1: So

0: you been hearing about others seeing this at the moment in the Hepburn Shire as well?
1: Yeah, every single person. One lady was 3 days late on her rates and got a debt collector's letter. No, hey, just a courtesy, you've forgotten to pay them. Are you going to do it in the next 7 days? Do you need help? Nothing. And you've got to, my mum bought her land and we bought land. We all live in Clunes. And we used to get rates installments, so you could pay them in installments.
0: Yeah.
1: That's not even an option anymore. It's just you owe us $1,200. You've got X amount of weeks. And for me, who hasn't still got a rates notice, the first time I knew about what I owed was when I got the debt collector's letter.
0: Robin, we spoke with the CEO of the Hepburn Shire. I'm not sure, you probably missed that conversation. He said that the letters are dead. Issued by a third party, he said they weren't technically debt collectors, but that they were issued by a third party, and that is just what is triggered after a deadline for rates notices. He said, we're a small shire, we do have to outsource these processes. What do you make of that assessment?
1: It is absolutely 100% a debt collector's letter. 100%. That email is, you need to pay this. It is outstanding. It has gone to, I can't even remember the name of it. I was so outraged. And, you know, I was so angry because I have been actively chasing to pay them money and couldn't. And then the audacity for them to send me a debt collector's letter saying that I owe them money. I can't pay you money because I'm not my dead mother. You won't accept it.
0: Robin.
1: It's just the lunacy of it all.
0: Yeah. Yeah. Robin, thank you.
1: On the phone, just stop and listen. Yeah.
0: Well, wouldn't that be wonderful? Hey, Robin, thank you so much for sharing your story with us this afternoon. I really hope that Bradley Thomas, the CEO of the Hepburn Shire, was listening to that conversation, because you can hear how almost Kafka-esque that situation was for Robin. What are you seeing? 1300 303 468. Just letting you know, wherever you are, if you are in any debt anywhere in the state, you can call the National Debt Helpline for free on 1800 007 007. 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
0: You can get in touch with me right here in the studio, 1300 303 468. Maybe you've had an issue with your rates notice. Love to hear from you. You can text 0467 842 722. Coming up before the end of the program, it is Tuesday, which means we put our little Curious Nerd Club hats on and our little pins, and we fasten our bow ties and we get all curiously nerdy. Today you're going to meet a man who's dedicated 20 years of his life to proving that the thylacine, yes, the Tasmanian tiger, is not extinct. He's going to tell you why he believes there is proof it is still getting around Australia. That is just before 6 o'clock. But if you are under 25 listening to this show by choice, so you're not just in the car with a family member, you have tuned to us, I would love you to give me a call, 1300 303 468, because according to the 2026 Digital News Report, 53% of young Australians have never listened to the news on the radio. Very different to how I grew up. Nor have they read a physical newspaper. Young people are very much shaping the news landscape right now with their media habits, which also includes being more likely to pay for news. Dr. Sora Park is from the University of Canberra and co-authored this report into digital news habits. Sora, good afternoon.
6: Hello.

0: If young people aren't listening to the radio or reading newspapers, how are they getting their news?
1: Yeah, they go to social media and get news from there. That's the top source of news. So on TikTok and Facebook and Instagram, that's how they get news.
0: But also this report says that they are paying for news. Do we know what forms that's coming in?
1: Yes, yeah, so they are, you know, they pay more than, you know, older adults. But older adults pay for traditional news organizations like major newspapers and their websites. But younger people pay for a diverse range of news sources, such as they could pay for an individual creator through Substack or Patreon. They pay for not-for-profit or news organizations or a niche news service or digital-only news organizations. So they're quite diversified in what they pay for.
0: Okay, so this is really interesting because it really is changing the media landscape, isn't it?
1: Yeah, it's changing rapidly. So as you said, they bypass the traditional newspaper, radio and TV, but they also consume a lot of online news, you know, video news online, like on smart TVs or on their mobile phones. Yeah, and they go to all these social first news outlets.
0: Okay, so what does that tell us about the sorts of changes we're going to see, do you think, Dr. Park, over the coming years? Because, you know, their habits will most likely shape how our news is delivered in the future.
1: Yeah, and because they're not going directly to news brands, news apps or news websites, and it's all mediated by social media, and now AI is becoming one of the major, you know, gateways to news. So this means that, you know, the algorithms on these digital platforms will determine what young people have access to. And that, you know, we all know that those algorithms can change in a whim. It can deliver a lot of misinformation as well, because it's all about getting attention. So yeah, it is a big problem for the industry, the news industry. And Australia has the highest level of concern for misinformation, because we're all on social media, you know, we get exposed to a lot of unverified information. So the concern level is very high. But Australians are also, they lack confidence in verifying misinformation. So it will probably get worse, and people will find it very difficult to go to a trusted source and know that it's a fact.
0: I noted too that you saw a huge rise in the number of people going to what are kind of called, loosely called, news influencers online. Yes. And they use more sort of personality-driven ways to get their content across. What do you make of that?
1: Yeah, that is true. So, yeah, it's not just young people. A lot of Australians, like 43%, say they get news from creators or influencers. And the reason they do so is because they find it more relatable and they make news easier to understand. They feel they're authentic and also entertaining compared to traditional news. So this is a signal to news organizations that people want news that is much easier, more accessible.

0: it isn't as accurate?
1: Oh, no, it's definitely, there's a wide variety, and they're not verified news. They're not journalists, so there is, you know, they're not verified news. So in terms of quality, you know, it's not as good as traditional, you know, mainstream news media, where in the newsroom you have certain rules and you have ethical standards, you have code of practice. So it's a certain standard of quality news, whereas influencers, it ranges enormously, and there's no rule or there's no industry code that governs it. So this is a big problem that because people don't really care, or they might not know, have the ability to verify, they're getting news from all these different people, influencers, and you know, they don't know whether or not it's trustworthy. So it is a big problem, but it's just the style of news that they're providing. It's that people want that kind of, you know, very easy, relatable news, that so perhaps the mainstream news media can still keep producing quality news, but make it a bit more accessible so that young people can easily approach it and understand it and relate to it and find it entertaining. I think that's perhaps the way to go.
0: Hey, Dr. Park, I've just, while we've been talking, I got this text in from Trevor. He says, my opinion is that listening to the news is the greatest threat to one's mental health. Plus, most news sources on the web are not trustworthy. We do hear a lot about news avoidance and people who are sort of dipping out because of that effect. I mean, we're sort of surrounded by it all the time. Once upon a time, you just turned it on for half an hour at the end of the day, and that was your lot for the day. Are you seeing that too?
1: Oh, yes, definitely. So Australia has the highest level of concern about misinformation in the world. Mm. We study 48 countries, and we are the highest, and it's growing. And one of the reasons is because people see so much information online. They're always online on social media. They find it overwhelming. They see all these unverified information. So they get really tired and exhausted. And then what they do is they avoid news.
0: Yeah.
1: So they withdraw from it. But then something happens, some important event happens, so they have to, you know, find out what's happening, so they go back. But then they also see all these negative news, so they withdraw again. So it's a constant, you know, back and fro of, you know, consuming news but withdrawing from it, which is not healthy, really. Like, people are not getting properly informed, but they're, you know, it's affecting their mental health. So it's definitely a big issue.
0: Dr. Park, really great to talk with you today. Thank you so much.
1: Thank you for having me.
0: Dr. Sora Park is the lead author of the Digital News Report Australia, which found that 53% of young Australians, this is under 25, have never listened to news on the radio. And they've also never read a physical newspaper. I find that a little bit sad. I do love a physical newspaper, particularly on the weekend. But obviously, they are making different choices. It doesn't mean they're not getting news, though. As we heard, they are turning to other alternate sources, and they are more likely to pay for news than older groups of Australians. What do you make of that? 1300 303 468. Look, if you are under 25 and listening to us by choice, by the lack of phone calls, I'm guessing there's not a lot of you listening this afternoon. But if you are under 25 and you're listening to us by choice, I'd very much love to hear from you. Be brave. 1300 303 468. I want to know why. You can text as well, 0467 842 722. We've just been talking about some issues in a central Victorian shire where ratepayers have been aghast at getting what amounted to and what looked like debt collection notices for their rates just really days after the deadline. Some had already paid and some were on the way to doing it, but they felt it was heavy-handed tactics from the Shire. Now, we heard from the Shire. They said, no, this is just common practice. It isn't a debt collector, is what they were saying. It is, however, a third-party company, and the ratepayer that we spoke to said it absolutely looked like a debt collection notice, the one that came through to her. Leon's in the northeast. Hi, Leon.
2: Hi, good day. How are you going?
0: I'm good. Thanks for being so patient. What did you want to say about this?
2: It,

0: my opinion is this goes back to the Kennedy era. He had two sessions in, and then he hadn't been elected back into Victoria since.
1: So you're talking about the amalgamations that
0: the
1: happened
0: amalgamation
1: back then?
0: The amalgamation of the shires, yeah. It just created another huge level of bureaucracy. And we used to get the small stuff done, like your potholes and things like that. There was local little teams that would go around, you know, the outdoor workers and do all that sort of stuff. Now everything has got to go through some big scheme, you know, like not every road is the Hume Highway or the, you know, Prince's Freeway. You know, they can be maintained locally, and that's what used to happen. There was nothing, you didn't have to amalgamate all the shires for them to share equipment either. I mean, that could have happened, you know, that...
1: sharing arrangements between councils that that abut each other. Leon, thanks very much for having your say this afternoon. 1300 303 468 if you want to join us here on the program. Curious Nerd Club coming up. So, look, if you have been waiting for something that's a little less newsy here on the program, you're going to meet someone. Fascinating story. Decades he has been looking into reports that the thylacine, which you and I believe is extinct, he doesn't. He thinks absolutely it is still out there, and he reckons he has proof. He's going to explain why before 6 o'clock. Let's get some news headlines. It's a very good afternoon, Andrew Kelso.
2: Good afternoon, Prue. Police have arrested a man in Victoria's northeast as part of their investigation into how Desi Freeman evaded police for months after fatally shooting two officers. Police searched seven properties across Victoria and New South Wales. In Victoria, they raided properties at Buckland, Stanley and Lucyvale. In Wodonga, Victoria police arrested a 62-year-old man from Lucyvale, southwest of Corryong. He has been interviewed by police. Allied health workers at Victorian public hospitals have walked off the job for 24 hours over a pay dispute with the government. The union representing the workers says they want a 36.18% pay rise over 3 years. The government says negotiations are continuing in good faith. The Reserve Bank has left interest rates on hold today at 4.35% as it waits for more data to see how inflation is tracking. Reserve Bank Governor Michelle Bullock says the central bank is prepared to increase rates again. That's what's needed to bring inflation down. The Bureau of Meteorology has officially declared an El Nino weather event for Australia. The Bureau says that their modelling shows it could be one of the strongest ever recorded in the modern era, potentially meaning increased risk of drought, more heat waves, and a higher bushfire risk. And in World Cup news, World Cup debutant Cabo Verde produced an incredible 90-minute performance to hold favourites Spain goalless. Taking a point in Atlanta in a nil-all draw comes after Iran opened its World Cup with a 2-2 draw against New Zealand, and Uruguay denied Saudi Arabia with a late equaliser in Miami, emulating Belgium and Egypt's also 1-1 draw in Seattle. That's what's been making news, Prue.
1: Thank you very much. Now, we have had the World Cup on in the background in the office, which is one of the perks of being in a media newsroom where you do have lots of TVs up, and every now and then somebody will go, oh, that was a good save. It's really quite fun to watch, isn't it?
2: It is. It's actually a great sport to have on in the background. It's quite a, because, you know, no offence to soccer fans, but a lot happens.
1: A lot of nothing happens. For quite a long time.
2: Yeah, it's like Seinfeld of the sports, isn't it? It's a show about nothing. And then when something does happen, there's this great moment of ecstasy. But as you say, the Iran-New Zealand game was interesting, and that was there were four goals scored in that, which is practically a deluge by this World Cup standards. Every second minute you looked across, there seemed to be something happened. There was a red card. There seemed to be some drama. It's actually, do you like watching TV and watching sport in particular when you can't actually hear what's happening to
1: it? I love the sound down.
2: Yes.
1: I'm a big fan. I love talking to people who watch the cricket, but they turn the sound down and listen to the ABC coverage in the summertime. That is one of my favourites. But I also really enjoy doing my own commentary over the top.
2: Totally. Yeah. What do you say? Just
1: mostly drivel. I don't know enough about sport, but it'll be, he's got the ball and now he's got the ball. And why did he do that? Oof. And it's pretty inane, but, you know, enjoy it.
2: Now that other person's chasing it. Oh, that's what, are they going to throw it back? I was watching that laugh.
1: Really missed a trick of being a sports commentator there, yeah.
2: I think that's a calling, Prue. There's one time I was watching the cricket over summer, the recent Ashes, and there obviously was a lunch break or a drinks break, and I looked over

0: And they were just filming someone swimming in an apartment behind the building on one of the rooftop pools. So a lot of sport, you know, at least for soccer, there's always stuff happening or there's always movement. But in cricket, they've got those downtimes.
1: Yeah, they do have to find some alternatives. Hey, thanks very much, Andrew.
0: Thanks,
1: going
0: Drew.
1: Back to your just keeping at least one eye on the World Cup for us. We'll get all of the wrap of the World Cup and we'll check in with our World Cup watcher from Warrnambool. Love all those W's. That is coming up later on this week. We'll check in with you. Now, I did put the call out. If you're under 25 and you're listening to this show by choice, I wanted to hear from you. Daniel has called in. Hello, Daniel.
2: G'day, how you going?
1: I'm good. How old are you?
2: I'm 21.
1: 21. Now, whereabouts do you hail from?
2: I live in Gisborne.
1: Gisborne, yeah.
2: Near Melbourne.
1: Yep. And why are you listening to us today?
2: I don't know, just kind of have it. On my way to work at 6 o'clock, I flicked the news on and listened to the 6 o'clock news, and it was just the radio station that I had on as I was leaving work.
1: So how do you usually get your news? Do you just get it in the car on the way to work, or do you use other means as well?
2: Yeah, so as you were saying, yeah, I get it in the car on the way to work. I also get it through Instagram. Every now and then some Instagram news pops up. I also like to read two websites, The Conversation and Michael West Media, their websites that are independent news sources that I trust, and especially The Conversation. There's a lot of academia that goes in behind the scenes of that.
1: This is so interesting to me, Daniel, because, you know, as we were speaking to Dr. Sora Park earlier, she was saying that young people are not necessarily going to some of the big mainstream news websites. Doesn't sound like you're kind of usually checking into the Herald Sun or The Age or any of those sites very regularly.
2: No, not really.
1: Okay. And do you use social media as well?
2: Yeah, I do. I have Instagram and Facebook, so sometimes news just naturally comes through on there. Anything that I see on them, I kind of take with a grain of salt.
1: Yeah.
2: Like, it's only social media, might not be the most reliable source of news, unless I can see it's from one of the bigger news sites, like, say, if the Herald Sun or the Guardian's popped up, then, that's a bit more trustworthy, but, yeah.
1: Daniel, you are a great hope for the youth of today. Your friends, though, do they pay much attention to the news?
2: I don't think so. I think a lot of the many news that they get through naturally just comes through social media.
1: Mm-hmm.
2: There's a big question mark over that.
1: Daniel, thank you so much for calling in today. We have a listener under 25, maybe by accident, but he sounds like he's a pretty well-informed young man. One of the, I think, just under 50% who have actually listened to radio news at some point. Well, good on you, Daniel. Thank you very much for calling. David Astle's going to be on your radio after 7 o'clock. Hi, David.
3: Yeah, look, I wasn't aware of this story. You know, it wasn't on social media, so that's where I get
1: That's all you get,
3: The dead tree media, was it?
1: That's right. Well, it just kind of shocked me because, and I know I shouldn't be shocked because everything has changed, but 53% of young people have never listened to news on the radio, nor have they read a physical newspaper.
3: Look, I just subscribe to a certain broadcaster called SBS, that network, and I opted in to receive their news drops because a lot of people are getting news from those sorts of services. So I think there is a weaning off traditional newspapers as much as there is traditional TV, but we're still getting our entertainment and our information. It's just sort of sliced and diced in different ways.
1: Yeah. I mean, you can curate what you're listening to or reading a lot more. But you know what I love about what we do, David?
3: What's that? Please remind me.
1: I love that you can just turn it on and you can be surprised.
3: Oh, me too. Serendipity. And I feel like you are always welcome to join us. That's the other...
1: Exactly. So, David, what are we going to be treated to after 7 o'clock with you?
3: Well, you know, look, we've got Kate Burridge, and she's going to be throwing her elbows around talking about these old Australian words. And if you have to keep one word between Arvo and Avo, which is the one you're going to keep, Prue?
1: Arvo, or are we talking about an avocado?
3: Yeah,
1: it's an Avo.
3: You got to keep the Avo.
1: Yeah.
3: No, that's the wrong answer. No, you got to keep the Arvo.
1: No, but that's an afternoon. Now I'm confused.
3: You don't need to tell me what it means. I don't know. What's wrong with avocado? It's nice to say. Yeah. Afternoon seems a bit, tedious. I'm all for Arvo. But anyway, look, we're going to have a big poll about that and a big argument.
1: Yeah. And argy-bargy, I think, is what it's called.
3: There's lots of argy-bargy about this. And the big story is that it's 30 years since the big issue was first sold on the streets. And we'll be talking to the editor of the Big Issue. So if you've got a Big Issue story, you've got a favourite vendor, if you are a vendor, if you've been a contributor, if it's made a difference in your own life, talking about where you get your news, would love to hear from you after 8 o'clock. Big forum and celebration of the 30th birthday of the Big Issue.
1: Oh, that is fantastic. And speaking of ways to get your media, the Big Issue's actually been there doing some of the big stories and the small stories for, as you say, 30 years. I will say this, I love the creative writing that comes into the Big Issue. They always have these just beautiful, poignant poems and stories and things like that, and I think that's part of its strength.
3: It is, and can I throw in that it has a really fine puzzle section.
1: Indeed. It does.
3: It really is a great magazine. So, look, we'll be celebrating that, and I'd love to hear people's stories and how they've intersected with the Big Issue.
1: David, have a great show. We'll chat to you tomorrow. See you later. David Astle on your radio after 7 o'clock. Hi, I'm Alan, says this text from Lake Marmal. I'm only 13, and I listen to the news on the radio all the time. Alan, welcome. I'm so glad that you're here with us today. Thank you so much for texting in. I was not confident. I'm not going to lie. I was not confident that we were going to have anyone under 25 get in touch with us this evening. But you have blown this thing right open. And, Alan, you are very, very welcome here on the Drive Show. There's only about 14 minutes of the Drive Show left. Curious Nerd Club, putting our hats, our badges and our little bow ties on in just a moment to find out whether the thylacine really is extinct or not. That's coming up.

0: That is Billy Joel and The Longest Time. You are listening to ABC Victoria. Very good to have your company this evening. It is time for a bit of curious nerding.
1: But today is turning into the most curious adventure I've ever had.
2: So she has a monthly injection of bee venom.
3: Initially, it was a matter of trying to isolate the fungi and growing lots of fungi.
4: It was just so fascinating because there's so many of them, but we know so little about it.
5: Welcome to the Curious Nerd Club, where each week we explore something that makes you go...
0: Huh. Now, you have probably seen that grainy footage of the animal that is often dubbed the last Tasmanian tiger pacing around the Beaumaris Zoo in Hobart before its death in 1936. But was it really the last thylacine? Today on Curious Nerd Club, the man who has dedicated decades of his life to proving that the Tasmanian tiger is not extinct. His documentary is just screened at the Melbourne Documentary Film Festival, and he is here to tell us why he thinks he is right. Neil Waters, good afternoon.
6: Good afternoon, Drew. How are you?
0: Look, I'm pretty well. Now, you have devoted a lot of hours, a lot of your life to proving that the thylacine is not extinct. Why do this? Why are you so passionate about this?
6: Well, I guess it's because I created a bit of a monster for myself by asking for sightings from people who claim to have seen this animal, and they just keep coming. So it just keeps going, and it's been 12 years now that I've been chasing this thing around, and yeah, it just keeps getting bigger and bigger as time goes by.
0: Okay, so sightings, unverified sightings are one thing. What makes you think that those sightings are real? What's the proof?
6: The proof is the fact that so many people, very independently, who aren't looking to find a thylacine, just randomly encounter this animal, and they're in a state of shock, usually, because they, A, didn't think it was still around, and they certainly didn't think it was on the mainland. And that's why I sort of got really interested in it, because there just seemed to be so many people. And we find evidence of thylacine predation, which is usually kangaroos or wallabies with their heads and lungs missing, which is rather gruesome, but rather typical. And we also find their large five-toed front footprints all over Australia. And the ones in Tasmania match the ones in WA, which match the ones from Victoria. So I'm quite confident that these animals are still out there.
0: And how do you know that's not another animal, a wild dog or something?
6: I've had it verified by a dog judge with over 60 years' experience in judging every breed of dog.

0: that these prints are unequivocally not any kind of canid in origin, and that's largely because of the very large fifth digit that presents almost like a thumb, and quite often presents if the substrate is right and it's in the right kind of locomotion when it goes over that substrate. So there's very, and the other thing too is that the toes on a dog have webbing which hold the toes in a tight little cluster, whereas with a thylacine there's no webbing between those toes, so they splay their toes outwards and fan them out in an arc, and they almost grab the ground when they get moving and start getting a bit of lead in the locomotion. So that, the headless wallabies, the sightings where people often describe very similar things, and we're not talking just one witness, sometimes there's three or four witnesses, and sometimes there's two or three animals witness at the same time. And these sightings correlate with the ones from Tasmania, so we're quite confident that it's still on the mainland as well.
1: So all over Australia, I mean, we call it the Tasmanian tiger, but you're saying that it could be quite successfully living on the mainland. Now, you've done a documentary. It's called Eyes Like Diamonds, and it's just screened at the Melbourne Documentary Film Festival. You've had some screenings in South Gippsland as well. How do people respond? How do they take it, Neil?
0: It hasn't just screened. It's about to just screen, actually.
1: Oh, my apologies. Sorry. When is it actually coming up?
0: So the documentary festival screening is on Saturday, the 11th of July. And then the 12th, 13th and 14th are in Gippsland, and that's Yarram, Foster and Wonthaggi in succession over those next three nights. So we've got four nights in a row where we'll be screening in Victoria. And that whole South Gippsland area is actually prolific with sightings of thylacine-type animals dating back well over 100 years. So I don't feel like we're in sort of lost territory down there. I think we'll be amongst kindred spirits.
1: Okay. And, Neil, so we're talking about the Tasmanian tiger, and most people will have seen either the footage of what is usually known to be the last Tasmanian tiger in that that zoo in Hobart. They may have seen a replica or something like that at a zoo. What do they look like? They're not a common sight, are they?
0: No, and they're very distinctive, but they nearly always have stripes. Not always, sometimes due to poor lighting conditions at night or dawn or dusk, you won't see stripes. The angle of the animal will also hide those stripes. They have a rather stiff, long tail that's very kangaroo-like in the rear end. Often they're described with a boofy head, but the most common denominator with all sightings is their very peculiar gait, and most people describe it as either being injured or awkward or a funny lope or as though it was drunk. But as a general rule, I like to call the animal the thylacine and or the Australian marsupial wolf, because of my belief that it isn't just a Tasmanian phenomenon.
1: Huh, that is super interesting. I've just had a text saying, ask a long-term Ruffy local. Ruffies in sort of northern central Victoria. I can vouch that they have seen them there. So, look, you've got some people who, there's certainly some, whether it be local legends or sightings on the mainland that I'm hearing about too while we've been talking, Neil. What would it take, do you think, to convince the scientific community in particular that the thylacine is still around?
0: Well, I think the scientific community are a little bit arrogant in the sense that they are demanding a dead animal before they'll agree that it's there. I actually did have some DNA evidence from Tasmania about 8 years ago that sort of got ignored. But essentially, I can appreciate they want a dead animal to prove that the animal exists, but, you know, they're probably likely to say, oh, well, you found the last one. So we are fighting a losing battle trying to convince science, and we haven't given up yet. So, you know, a dead animal, DNA evidence, they're all the sort of things that they ask for. Ultimately, a live animal on a lead walking down the main street of Hobart would be the perfect scenario, but then they'd probably want to euthanize it and cut it up and take its DNA and treat

0: in the same way they got treated 100 years ago, and we wouldn't want to see a repeat of that.
1: No.
0: We would be inclined to hopefully find one that's accidentally died or died of old age, and that way we've got irrefutable proof that can't be denied.
1: So I know that you are looking for another venue to screen your documentary, but in the west of the state as well. You're just putting out feelers, are you?
0: Yeah, look, I've made a few inquiries around Fort Ferry and a couple other places. But yeah, if anyone can suggest an art centre or a library that's got some equipment to sufficiently screen and accommodate 50 or so people, that would be great.
1: Okay.
0: Feel free to reach out, and they can email me on PerseyTigerLodgeOutlook.com or get in touch with the station. That would be helpful.
1: Okay. Well, look, we'll put it out there. If you want to have a screening of Eyes Like Diamonds, it is screening at the Melbourne Documentary Film Festival. And you're quite right. Sorry, it hasn't screened. It is next month, the 11th of July, the 12th, 13th and 14th in South Gippsland as well. You'll be able to find more details online. Neil, good luck with it.
0: Thank you very much. We're looking forward to coming over and meeting a few locals. I'm anticipating there'll be a lot of sightings reports coming.
1: I bet they will. Yeah. Neil Waters is a leading thylacine researcher. That, of course, is the Tasmanian tiger. And the creator of the Eyes Like Diamonds doco. So if you want to find out more, you can head to the Melbourne Documentary Film Festival website, or you can search up Neil Waters and thylacine online. Thank you to everybody who called and texted, and all of those who didn't as well. I've discovered we have some under 25-year-old listeners. I'm very, very pleased. You are very welcome to come along. Come along tomorrow, because we will do it all again, but with some more interesting stuff. Have a great night.
2: Good evening, Nicholas Hines with ABC News. Detectives believe fugitive Desi Freeman travelled into New South Wales during his 7 months on the run from Victorian police. Crime reporter Olivia Jenkins has more.
3: Police investigating Freeman's movements searched 7 properties across Victoria and New South Wales today, seizing electronic devices and speaking to several residents at the various addresses. A 64-year-old Lucy Vale man was arrested in Wodonga as part of the investigation. A 47-year-old man was also arrested over unrelated matters. Freeman was killed by police in Victoria's north in March, 7 months after he fatally shot 2 police officers in Porepunkah. Police believe he was helped during his time on the run. Several other people have been arrested and quizzed by detectives, but no charges have been laid.
2: The Bureau of Meteorology has officially declared an El Niño weather event, warning it could be one of the worst ever seen in the modern era. Sachin Weinstein has the details.
4: BOM has joined its international counterparts from the United States and Japan, saying an El Niño event is underway. For Australia, that means an increased risk of drought, hotter weather, harsher fire seasons and a delayed monsoon season in the north. For the rest of the world, there's an increased risk of powerful storms, heavy rain and flooding. El Niño is caused by the warming of surface ocean temperatures in the Pacific Ocean near the equator. The Weather Bureau says modelling shows it could be the strongest ever seen in the modern era. Last week, authorities in the US declared an El Niño was underway and warned there's a 63% chance it will be among the worst since records began in 1950.
2: Iran's foreign minister says Tehran and Washington will start a new round of negotiations on Friday in Switzerland to reach a final deal to end the war after the official start of an interim agreement. Abbas Araghchi was also warned any Israeli attack on Lebanon or continued presence on Lebanese territory from now on constitutes a violation of the agreement with the United States. Mr. Araghchi says in Iran's view, the two parties to this memorandum are the US and Israel on one side and Iran and Hezbollah on the other. Israeli Prime Minister Benjamin Netanyahu earlier said Israel wouldn't withdraw from land seized in Lebanon, where it continues to fight Hezbollah. Prosecutors have told a Melbourne court there's no compelling evidence a woman accused of slavery charges has renounced her support of Islamic State. James Oten reports.
5: Defence lawyers for Zainab Ahmed have told the Melbourne Magistrates Court she does not support Islamic State, detailing her disdain for a system that deprived women of their liberties. The prosecution have said Zainab Ahmed had not made statements renouncing her support, and the accused has a history of posting messages on social media supporting Islamic State. Prosecutors

0: Senator Andrew Sprague told the court that should prove a risk to the public if Ms. Ahmed were granted bail remains unacceptable. A decision will be confirmed tomorrow.
1: Reserve Bank Governor Michelle Bullock says the board considered the financial pressures facing households in its decision to leave the cash rate unchanged. The RBA left interest rates steady today at 4.35%, pausing after the 75 basis points increase so far this year. But Ms. Bullock says inflation is still too high.
2: These increases are tough for households with mortgages who are also facing high inflation, but they are necessary to slow demand to make sure we get inflation down. I want to be very clear that inflation remains too high. Leaving rates on hold today will allow the board to assess how these previous increases are flowing through the economy.
1: Protests have stretched into the night outside Iran's first World Cup football match in Los Angeles. Eliza Getzi has more.
3: As thousands of fans poured into the stadium to see Iran play, several hundred Iranian-Americans protested outside, calling for change in Tehran and waving the pre-revolutionary Lion and Sun flag. Iran's participation in the World Cup has been beset by challenges since the war's outbreak, dividing the community in the United States. Fans cheered and booed loudly while Iran's national anthem was played at the game against New Zealand, which ended in a 2-2 draw. Some spectators held large Lion and Sun flags in the front rows just hours after a court upheld FIFA's ban on the flags. The protests outside the stadium stretched into the night after the game ended.
1: There's patchy rain over Victoria's southern and mountain districts set to ease later tonight. And tomorrow, a mostly cloudy and warm day with some isolated showers, more likely about the ranges and in the west. In Melbourne, a shower or two about this evening and a partly cloudy day tomorrow with a top of 20, some showers on Thursday. Right now in Melbourne, it's 17 degrees.
4: Good evening and welcome to PM. I'm Samantha Donovan, coming to you from the lands of the Wurundjeri people of the Kulin Nation in Melbourne. Tonight, the Reserve Bank keeps interest rates on hold, but indicates hikes later in the year are possible. Also, details of the US-Iran ceasefire deal remain unclear ahead of Friday's formal signing in Switzerland. And joy and disbelief at the World Cup as a tiny island nation holds tournament favourite Spain to a draw.
5: My God, it's like we won the World Cup! Because Spain did not score! And then they were set to beat us, to give us like 7, but no, and then our odds was 1%.
4: First this evening, as analysts expected, the Reserve Bank has today decided to leave interest rates on hold at 4.35%. It's the first time this year the bank has decided against a hike after consecutive rises in February, March and May. Here's the Reserve Bank Governor, Michelle Bullock.
2: Today's decision does not rule out further tightening in monetary policy if that is what is required to bring inflation down. In making its decisions, the board will be focused on the data and what that suggests about the outlook and risks. Again, I understand that this is a difficult period for all households. That's why it's so important we get on top of inflation now. High inflation hurts all Australians, especially the most vulnerable.
4: The Reserve Bank Governor, Michelle Bullock. For an explanation of the RBA's decision to keep rates on hold, I spoke to Joe Masters, the Chief Economist at Barrenjoey Capital.
6: We know that high interest rates take a bit of time to feed through to the economy. And so what the board have done today is say, we just want to take a breath and see how the economy evolves over the next couple of months, how those higher interest rates are flowing through, and are we getting enough slowing in demand to be confident that we're bringing inflation back to target?
4: So what will the Reserve Bank be looking out for?
6: Well, I think Governor Bullock was quite clear in the laundry list today, actually. So they need to see demand slow. They need to see what we call capacity utilization in the economy fall. That's the amount of demand we have relative to the capacity to supply that. We probably need to see the unemployment rate tick up a little bit just to loosen that tight labor market a little bit more. And they also just need to see what firms do with prices over the next few months. When we saw oil and petrol and diesel prices rise, we saw firms, particularly in the construction industry, very quickly pass those on to consumers, and that's inflationary. We've now got the Fair Work Commission bringing through higher wages on 1 July. And so the board

0: Ford wants to have a look and see what the response of businesses is to that.
1: The Governor, Michelle Bullock, referred to the agreement, the ceasefire that's been reached between the United States and Iran, and the prospect that something like normal international trade may resume. What will the Reserve Bank be looking at when it comes to that international development?
0: So it's certainly encouraging the developments that we've seen. There's also a recognition, though, that if we open the Strait of Hormuz, we don't immediately normalise oil supplies around the world. There's a lot of ships that are stuck inside the strait. They need to work their way out. They need to get to where they're going, and then they need to go back and refuel. We're also going to see all countries start to replenish their strategic reserves. And so it's going to take a bit of time for domestic petrol prices and diesel prices to normalise. I think the other issue is, even with that, as I said, firms have got this taste of passing on price increases. And that's really what the board are most concerned about, what we call these second round impacts. And so I guess the hope is that as prices start to normalise, then maybe firms stop passing on price rises and inflation can come down a bit. But that still does require less demand, less spending in the economy.
1: A separate but related matter when it comes to inflation is the federal government's cut to the fuel excise. That's due to end at the end of this month, and the government is under pressure to keep it going, particularly until we see what happens with the global oil trade. What do you think? Should the government continue that cut beyond the end of the month?
0: Look, these sorts of measures typically are put in place in times of crisis, and economists always argue they should be temporary and targeted and transitory in nature. And so I think over the next few weeks, if we see the strait open, then we can become more confident that over the next few months, that supply of petrol and actually most importantly for Australia, diesel will be sufficient, that prices will come down. And so I think it's appropriate to remove that discount to that fuel excise. Petrol prices will go up a bit, but they won't be anywhere near the highs that we saw when that discount to that fuel excise was put in place. So I would be supportive of that. And that does help also to slow the economy, slow spending in the economy, and ultimately bring inflation down. And I think Governor Bullock did a great job today of just reminding everybody that the thing that hurts all Australians is high inflation. And I guess after last year, where we thought inflation was coming down and then it reared its ugly head again, we don't want to see that again later this year.
1: And Joe Masters, probably the most important question for a lot of people, certainly everyone paying off a mortgage. Will there be a rate rise perhaps at the next meeting or rises later in the year?
0: Look, people are clearly, you know, doing it very tough, and interest rates are for many people the highest that they've been since they've, you know, held a mortgage. But we do here at Barrenjoey think there's one more rate hike in this cycle, most likely in August. And that's really because we are seeing some evidence that we're going to see slightly higher inflation in through the September quarter. And we really want to nip that in the bud. And so I would think one more rate hike, and then I think we can be confident that we've got inflation under control. And then we would look for rate cuts through 2027. So it's a bit of short-term pain to be more confident of an easing cycle that can be more prolonged than we saw in 2025.
1: Joe Masters is the Chief Economist at Barrenjoey Capital. The Senate inquiry into the government's planned tax reforms has ended after 2 days as planned. Peak business groups say it wasn't long enough to properly examine the changes to negative gearing and capital gains tax announced in May's federal budget. But the Treasurer, Jim Chalmers, maintains the inquiry has given all sides in the debate a chance to express their views. Rachel Mealy filed this report.
2: It was day two of the two-day Senate inquiry into the planned tax changes. The Treasurer, Jim Chalmers, says 2 days is long enough.
3: I think people too easily forget that there was already a lengthy inquiry when it comes to CGT.
2: He says a full range of opinions was heard both for and against the legislation.
3: Now, when it comes to the last couple of days of evidence, I think it's entirely unsurprising. That there have been a range of views presented. That's a good thing. That's a healthy thing in a democracy like ours. It would be very strange if we were proposing to make these very significant changes to the tax system and for there to be unanimous agreement about them.
2: Unanimous agreement certainly wasn't apparent on morning television when Employment Minister Amanda Rishworth and the Shadow Treasurer Tim Wilson clashed over the issue.

0: due?
1: Well, firstly, I would say that anyone has had an opportunity to put in a submission to the inquiry. And of course, there's been a number of witnesses over two days.
0: Tim Wilson argued the changes weren't taken to an election and a two-day inquiry wasn't enough.
2: I'm calling BS on what Amanda just said. 2 days to make submissions to the inquiry. This is a railroad effort. We've got small businesses across this country bleeding. We have record small business insolvencies, and the response of the government is to bully and silence them.
0: It soon descended into a shouting match.
2: There's a point at which Australians
1: that
2: need
1: is,
2: to have their
1: that
2: say.
1: Is just
2: you
1: not
2: didn't give it to people
1: true.
2: At the last election.
1: That is
2: you
1: not
2: didn't give
1: true.
2: It to people at the last election. You
1: oh,
2: lied before the Australian people before
1: true.
2: The last election.
0: While it didn't have the same level of emotion, the Senate inquiry did hear similarly opposing views. Jeff Wilson is the founder and chairman of Wilson Asset Management, which looks after $6 billion in investments on behalf of 130,000 Australians. He argues the changes to the tax system will bring a net benefit to his investors, but he doesn't think the legislation should be passed.
3: We could simply stay silent and benefit from these changes. Instead, we are here because we believe these proposed changes are not in Australia's long-term national interests.
0: He says the loss of capital gains tax discounts will change investment decisions, making large, low-growth companies with more dividend income more attractive than smaller companies.
3: The top 10 companies are about $1.1 trillion. So the rest of the companies, what you're going to find, and I can explain to you why you'll find that all the money will go to the top companies.
0: Under questioning from Liberal Senator Andrew Bragg, he described how he sees capital shifting in the economy.
4: So what does it mean for small companies?
3: Well, that's the end of small companies. Like, effectively, all the money will go to Rio, BHP, the big banks, the top 10 companies. That's where all the money will go. And anyone below that, like, in terms of the cost of capital, go through the roof.
4: Great.
3: Like, it's a disaster.
0: The Australian Council of Social Service argued against the tax changes for a different reason, citing Australia's overall tax take and the need for more revenue to support more services for vulnerable people. James Hall is a senior advisor for ACOS.
5: We need more revenue to fund essential supports and services, and the investment tax reforms help. They raise around $40 billion over a decade. But if all or most of that is dedicated to income tax cuts, the underlying revenue pressures remain and they'll grow.
6: James Hall is a senior advisor for ACOS. That report from Rachel Mealy. Details of an apparent ceasefire agreement between the United States and Iran are yet to be confirmed, but world leaders are cautiously optimistic that an end to the conflict is near. The American president, Donald Trump, remains adamant the deal will result in the full reopening of the crucial trade route, the Strait of Hormuz. But it's still not clear how the US will shut down Iran's nuclear program, or whether Iran's demand the US and Israel pay billions of dollars in compensation will be met. The agreement will be one of the key talking points at the G7 summit getting underway in France, as David Sparks reports.
7: The presidents of Iran and the United States have both confirmed a memorandum of understanding has been reached to end a conflict that began 3.5 months ago. While little is known about its contents, experts say it's better than nothing.
8: Well, it's good news in the sense that if hopefully agreement is signed by this Friday, as has been expected, that the Strait of Hormuz will be reopened.
7: Professor Amin Saikal is an expert on Middle Eastern studies with the Australian National University.
8: Also, there will be ceasefire across the board, although Prime Minister Benjamin Netanyahu has refused to stop Israel's operations in southern Lebanon. And that is going to be a very important sticking point. Iranians have insisted that the ceasefire would have to also include Lebanon.
7: The war broke out on the 28th of February when the US and Israel launched strikes on Iran, declaring their aim was to stop Iran building a nuclear weapon. Iran insists its nuclear program is designed to produce energy, not weapons. This new agreement is not a permanent peace deal, but it would extend by another 60 days a fragile ceasefire that's been in place since April. And it would reopen the Strait of Hormuz to shipping, which Iran has blocked since the war broke out. US President Donald Trump is in France for the G7 summit, where the world's largest democratic, economically developed nations are meeting.
9: And the strait is already partially open, but it's essentially ships are starting.

0: Starting to go out now. On Friday, it'll be completely open.
1: The G7 is made up of the US, the UK, France, Canada, Germany, Italy, and Japan, as well as the European Union. Details about the terms of this ceasefire will be high on the agenda when the leaders of those countries meet. Donald Trump claims Iran has agreed never to have a nuclear weapon, and he says reports that the US will pay Iran $300 billion in compensation are fake news. The details of the ceasefire are due to be released on Friday, when a ceremony is to be held in Geneva. Vice President J.D. Vance will be there to sign it on behalf of the US. Professor Sai Khal says some big questions need to be answered, including when the Strait of Hormuz will open.
2: There's some dispute over that because the Iranians claim that it will be open within the next 30 days, whereas President Trump has said that it will open immediately.
1: Also unclear is what Iran will and won't commit to in terms of its nuclear program.
2: Well, I think what has been said that Iran would not produce nuclear weapons, and President Trump has emphasized that over and over and over. But this is also what had been said at the first paragraph of the Iran nuclear agreement of July 2015, which was initiated between Iran, the United States, and also the other four members of the permanent members of the Security Council, as well as Germany. But of course, President Trump withdrew from that agreement in 2018.
1: There's also no clarity yet on what this ceasefire would mean for the spin-off conflict in Lebanon, where Israel and the Iran-backed militant group Hezbollah continue to attack each other. Israel has troops in southern Lebanon and is striking targets there and in the Lebanese capital, Beirut. Israeli politicians have been scathing in their criticism of this ceasefire between the US and Iran, including some in the coalition government of Prime Minister Benjamin Netanyahu. National Security Minister Itamar Ben-Gvir insists that Israel will not be bound by the agreement.
3: The state of Israel must not accept the ceasefire between the United States and Iran. We must act with a clear and uncompromising consciousness. The security of Israel's citizens is above all.
1: And Israeli Prime Minister Benjamin Netanyahu has vowed to keep troops in southern Lebanon to fight Hezbollah.
4: David Sparks reporting. This is PM. I'm Samantha Donovan. You can hear all our programs live or later on ABC Listen. Ahead, a World Cup minnow holds its own against one of soccer's superpowers. As the debate continues over the federal government's planned cuts to the National Disability Insurance Scheme, one group that has never been covered by the NDIS is raising concerns about their

0: scheme caters for those older people with a disability, but many participants in that program say more funding is needed to help them live fulfilling lives. Kimberly Price has more.
1: 16 days after turning 65, Howard Williams' life changed forever while holidaying with friends and his wife in Japan.
2: I lost my balance. When I got to the edge, there was only a 53-centimetre guardrail and I fell 3 metres onto the wharf below.
1: The accident in May 2025 left Howard Williams a quadriplegic, needing around-the-clock care.
2: I've gone from a fit, healthy, independent 65-year-old enjoying his third year of retirement to somebody who's completely dependent on others for my life to live, basically. I can't wash myself, I can't shave, I can't feed myself, can't turn on a light.
1: But because Howard Williams became disabled after turning 65, he is not eligible to join the National Disability Insurance Scheme.
2: Oh, we were absolutely flabbergasted to start off with. We've paid a lot of tax over the journey. We just feel it's very discriminatory.
1: The option given to support Howard and his wife Lorraine is a support at home package worth $78,000 per year, providing aged focus care, rather than tailored disability supports like those provided by the NDIS. After administration costs, the couple say the support at home package covers $1,350 a week of expenses, but Howard Williams' weekly care costs over $5,000.
2: Lorraine, my wife, takes up a lot of responsibility for my care, but we also have carers come in twice a day.
1: A spokesperson for the Department of Health, Disability and Ageing says the $4.3 billion Support at Home program provides care and services to eligible older Australians. Rosemary Keys is the Australian Disability Discrimination Commissioner. She says those who live with a disability before they turn 65 remain covered by the NDIS, but explains why it doesn't extend to those who become disabled after 65.
3: Or a scheme should cover disability present at birth or acquired through an accident or health condition, but not due to the natural process of ageing.
1: She says the supports that are in place for older Australians with a disability should provide a level of care equal to the NDIS.
3: Spinal cord injury and having access to that level of care is going to be really hard to find within the aged care system. And so the only way that would have been able to happen is with co-payments. So there's no equivalency there in terms of the level, quality or affordability of that service.
1: Howard and Lorraine Williams want more people to be aware of the limitations of support available for people over the age of 65.
4: Howard says he's a burden on me. And I sort of think, well, he isn't a burden. I'll do whatever I can. I have a burden because the government isn't doing enough for Howard. They're not assisting his support enough. It's called the National Disability Insurance Scheme, so it's not really national if you're over 65.
1: The Department of Health, Disability and Ageing says the government is not considering expanding the NDIS age range.
0: Kimberly Price. And a Senate committee report on the government's planned changes to the NDIS was due to be tabled in Parliament today, but it's now been delayed until Friday. Well, it's been a day of draws at the World Cup, with all four matches ending in a tie. And there was no shortage of drama. World politics was the backdrop to Iran's first game of the tournament. An Australian referee was under fire over a hand gesture. And in a major upset, one of the favourites didn't score a single goal against a tiny island nation playing in its first ever World Cup. Senior correspondent Barbara Miller has this report.
5: In Madrid, fans of the national team could barely believe what they were seeing. Time after time, the European champions failed to get the ball past Cabo Verde's 40-year-old goalie, Vozinha.
6: And Vozinha chips it over this time. Extraordinary.
5: In the SBS commentary box, there was disbelief too.
6: Spain are finishing stronger.

0: into this first half must be wondering how on earth they haven't scored yet.
1: Cabo Verde, an island nation hundreds of kilometres off the coast of West Africa, is playing in its first ever World Cup. Only there because FIFA controversially expanded the tournament from 32 to 48 teams, giving the Confederation of African Football more automatic qualifying spots. There were concerns that would lead to less competitive, boring matches. With a staggering 0-0 against the European giants, Cabo Verde silenced those critics.
0: Cabo Verde with a result of a lifetime, and this will be remembered for a long, long time.
2: My God, it's like we won the World Cup because Spain did not score.
1: The indisputable man of the match, Vozinha, was overcome with emotion as the final whistle blew. Later, in a message to Cabo Verde,
3: Mensagem para povo Cabo Verde.
1: The goalie thanked every one of his countrymen and women, and there are only 500,000 of them,
3: agradecimento para todo o apoio que têm dado nós,
1: for their support. The other Group H match played today, Saudi Arabia versus Uruguay, also ended in a draw at 1-1. And it was also a 1-1 draw for Belgium and Egypt in Group G. That left Iran versus New Zealand as the fourth and final match of the day, with New Zealand taking an early lead.
4: Oh boy, they are in!
1: But not for long.
4: Ramin Rezaian.
1: The second half also brought a goal apiece, leaving the SBS commentators reaching for the history books.
5: We are heading for our fourth draw. The last time that happened on a single day at a World Cup was 68 years ago.
1: So much about Iran's appearance here is unusual, including the fact that the team moved its training camp to Mexico because of diplomatic issues resulting from the war and is forced to fly in and out of the US for its matches. The team also faces opposition from members of the sizable diaspora who see the players as representatives of the regime.
6: No more Islamic Republic! No more.
1: Others say it's a moment to put politics aside.
7: We should all let go of the politics and just go in and cheer on the team medley.
1: Australia is also in the spotlight today. A hand gesture made by video assistant referee Sean Evans under scrutiny. The Australian was seen making an upside down OK sign when the cameras cut to the ref's room before a game on Sunday. The sign can be an expression of white supremacy. FIFA says it has investigated the matter and found there were no breaches of its code. And in a statement issued by the governing body, Sean Evans

0: Good evening, Nicholas Hines with ABC News. Detectives believe police killer Desi Freeman travelled between Victoria and New South Wales during his time on the run, with officers today searching properties across both states. Police believe Freeman had help from several people while he hid for 7 months before he was fatally shot by police in March. This morning, police arrested a 64-year-old man in Victoria's northeast. He's since been released pending further investigation. A man has been charged over an alleged violent home invasion in Melbourne connected to a spate of arson attacks on hospitality venues. Here's crime reporter Olivia Jenkins.
1: Police allege the 41-year-old man was one of several offenders who forced their way inside a Templestowe home while armed with a samurai sword in April and beat nightclub promoter Paul Samlidis and his 67-year-old father. The 28-year-old is well known in Melbourne's club scene and worked as a promoter at the Albion nightclub in South Melbourne. Mr. Samlidis also worked for liquor company 80 Proof, which was torched by arsonists just days after he was bashed. The 41-year-old man is expected to face the Melbourne Magistrates Court on charges including aggravated home invasion and committing an indictable offence while on bail.
0: War veteran Ben Robert Smith has had his bail conditions varied by a Sydney court so he can attend a gallery opening at the Australian War Memorial in Canberra. Here's court reporter Jamie McKinnell.
2: The former SAS soldier has been on bail since mid-April, charged with 5 counts of war crime murder. Those allegations relate to his time in Afghanistan in 2009 and 2012 and involve what investigators allege were unarmed Afghan nationals. Ben Robert Smith has said he categorically denies wrongdoing. Today, he attended Downing Centre local court, which heard that as a Victoria Cross recipient, he's been invited to the opening of the Anzac Atrium at the War Memorial in Canberra next week. A judge altered his bail conditions to allow him to attend without inadvertently breaching a different condition aimed at reducing the risk of witness interference. But the same judge declined to make another variation, which would have allowed him to attend a military graduation and social function at the end of the month.
0: US President Donald Trump may decide to release the Iran ceasefire deal before Friday. Here's Eliza Getzey.
3: As he arrived at the G7 summit in France, Donald Trump said the deal was done, with the Strait of Hormuz to fully reopen by Friday, the day the agreement is due to be signed formally in Switzerland. But Vice President J.D. Vance says the full details could be released in the next few days. Iran says once the memorandum is inked, the two key topics to be negotiated are the lifting of all sanctions and nuclear issues. Both Hezbollah in Lebanon and Hamas in the Gaza Strip have welcomed the news, with Hezbollah saying it helps bring about a comprehensive ceasefire across all fronts, including Lebanon. But Israeli Prime Minister Benjamin Netanyahu says Israeli forces would remain in Lebanon as long as necessary.
0: Treasury officials have been quizzed about the federal government's timeline to legislate its overhaul of negative gearing and the capital gains tax discount. Here's political reporter Pablo Viñales.
4: Officials from the Treasury Department were the last to face questions in a snap 2-day Senate inquiry into the federal government's tax changes. Liberal Senator Claire Chandler asked the Treasury Department whether the proposed timeline to legislate by July 2 was adequate, but the officials who dialed into the hearing said it was a matter for Parliament. They were also unable to provide an exact figure of how much revenue would be raised from just the changes to the CGT discount. The inquiry has now ended and the government is intending to pass legislation in the next sitting fortnight.
0: Craft and haberdashery retailer Lincraft will close its stores, with hundreds of staff set to lose their jobs. Meg Whitfield has the details.
5: The fabrics retailer announced the news it will be closing all of its remaining stores across Australia and New Zealand after more than 80 years of operation. In a statement, Lincraft said the decision came after a prolonged period of challenging retail conditions, as well as increased operating costs and growing pressure from low-cost overseas competitors. The company says the closures will happen in a progressive store-by-store basis over the coming months, and that Lincraft will continue operating through an online platform. Roughly 300 staff will be affected by the move.
0: There's some patchy rain over Victoria's southern and mountain districts set to ease tonight, and a warm day for Victoria tomorrow, with some isolated showers more likely about the ranges and in the west, with moderate north to northeasterly winds. And there is a shower or two about in Melbourne this evening, but a partly cloudy day tomorrow with a top of 20.

0: tunnel nets are comprised of two 800-metre wide mesh walls that are staked to the ocean floor. They're currently being trialled in Queensland as an alternative fishing method, but some fishers aren't happy.
1: We're talking about a 1.6 kilometre long net that indiscriminately captures every fish of any species within that area, within a World Heritage Area.
0: And how a small bush community saved their local school after fire, a mouse plague and imminent closure.
2: Bowen was always my number one, and it will always be my number one for any child, I think, to grow up in the area and have that small rural community school. I think it's really important.
0: My name's Alex Barwick. You're listening to Australia Wide, coming to you from Aranda Country in Mbantua, Alice Springs, bringing you stories from across regional and remote parts of the country. The decision to fly accused criminals vast distances across Western Australia has been described as a mind-boggling exercise and an extraordinary waste of community resources. But it's happening and will likely continue for some time. Why? Well, at present, more than 20 regional courts across WA are closed due to a security dispute. And WA police say they've been forced to use their air wing in some instances to fly people out of remote communities to major centres. Reporter Kian Burke has this story. Kian, thanks for speaking to Australia Wide. Can you just paint a picture for us just how far and wide people are being transported and how?
3: I mean, this is happening all across regional WA, which is obviously a huge state, some massive distances involved. I mean, one of the cases that I'm aware of is between Newman and South Hedland in the north of the state. It's about a nearly a five-hour drive, in fact, more than 400 kilometres. I mean, that one was done by the air wing, but this is the kind of distances and lengths we're talking about. We don't know exactly how frequently these transfers are happening, but it does sound relatively frequent. In order for the police to kind of keep the justice system ticking over in the face of these closures.
0: Can you describe why this is happening at the moment?
3: So this all traces back to a dispute over who's responsible for court security in regional WA. For a very long time, it's been done by WA police, but in late 2024, they indicated to the Department of Justice that they wanted out of that arrangement. Effectively, the police commissioner says he wants his officers out on the front line doing the work that only police can do. In the interim, they have had what are called police auxiliary officers. So they're employed by police. They have some of the powers of police, but they're not armed and they're not sworn officers doing some of that court security work. But at some point this year, the police told the courts that they wouldn't be able to provide that same level of security or guarantee a constant presence at all of these regional circuit courts. And so the heads of the Supreme District Magistrate and Children's Courts here in WA decided that over about a three-month period, they would close more than 20 of these regional courts and that all of those matters would either be delayed or they would be moved to what are called home courts, so kind of the bigger courts in each area. What that means in one particular instance is that if police charge someone and deny them bail or cannot give them bail, and the case has to go before a magistrate, those cases now have to be heard in person because of rules that the magistrate's court has set up. Normally, those matters would be heard by video link. So the person staying in the remote or regional community in the police station and speaking to the magistrate. Instead, now they're having to be transported for that hearing to happen in person. And that is why police are having to go to great lengths in some cases to take people by road or by air to these hearings.
0: And I understand the police minister has backed in WA police in terms of using this method of moving people around the country.
3: That's right. He spoke outside Parliament this morning and really tried to put the blame, I suppose, in a way, on the courts for making this change, for requiring that these hearings happen in person. Here is how the police minister, Rhys Whitby, responded to questions this morning.
4: The police don't have control of decisions of the courts. They have to respond accordingly. And I think they're responding in the right way. If there's a requirement on them to move people in custody, they do so. We have a very big state, very great distances. It's being done by a combination of vehicles and on occasion aircraft. And if that's a requirement the police have to do, they'll do it.

0: what we don't know, and we have asked police for this figure, is how often these transfers are happening. That's something that no doubt the opposition will be pushing to be answered in Parliament this week.
1: But they've been very critical, haven't they, just that it's happening at all. What have they had to say?
0: Well, they've been particularly critical of the cost of this arrangement, because that is completely unclear. We did ask WA Police for the cost and they declined to answer that question. Here is the point that the state's opposition leader, Basil Zemplis, was making this morning.
2: It beggars belief. How much money is that costing the taxpayers of Western Australia? And why are the police resources so sparse now that this sort of activity needs to be taking place?
0: And that is a question that lots of people have been asking, whether or not it really is cheaper for WA Police to be closing these courts and using those resources elsewhere if they're then having to fly people across the state, potentially at great expense. That is another unanswered question here, but no doubt one which will be asked repeatedly this week.
1: Did the opposition say what they would do in the same circumstance, given that these courts have had to be closed?
0: Well, really, they say the solution is for some kind of agreement to be reached between police and justice for this arrangement. As I said, police first raised their, I suppose, opposition to this arrangement in late 2024. The opposition says the government, both the police minister and the attorney general, have had plenty of time to try and sort this out. They're asking questions about why it hasn't. The government does insist that they are working on a longer term solution to this, but as of yet, we haven't heard any details about what that might look like.
1: Okay, so what is being done? What do we know about what's happening to resolve the security issue at the heart of it?
0: So the government is training up an additional 20 auxiliary officers who will be able to be sent out to these regional areas to provide that security for these circuit courts when they're sitting. The courts have set this closure to end, as it stands at the moment, at the end of August. That aligns with when the government expects about 20 additional auxiliary officers to be at work, and they expect that will allow them to reopen these courts. Beyond that, though, there is this vague suggestion that there is some kind of longer-term solution that maybe doesn't involve police, but we're unclear on what that would look like at the moment.
1: Kian, I understand that concerns have also been raised for those that are being transported these long distances away from their communities.
0: That's right. So what we've heard has happened in some cases is that people will be flown from a regional community to one of these major centres to appear in court. The magistrate decides their bail. They might release them on bail or otherwise resolve the charge, and someone is released from the court. They're then no longer in police custody, and so police are under no obligation to take them home, for example. And it's raised concerns that people could be left stranded after being flown to these major centres. I spoke about this with the Aboriginal Legal Services Director of Legal Services here in WA, Peter Collins. Here's how he explained it.
3: It's inevitable that some people will fall through the cracks. There are some places where there are no bus services, where people will have to make their own way back courtesy of their own resources or those of family or community, which will mean, I think, that there'll be a proportion of these people who'll land in home courts places like, for example, Broome. They'll be homeless and there'll be further allegations of offending, and they'll land in court, potentially in custody, and the whole relentless cycle will commence over and over again.
0: That's Peter Collins there. He's the Director of Legal Services at the Aboriginal Legal Service here in WA. The Justice Department says it is assisting people and it is able to assist people with things like accommodation, transport and communication. But Peter, they're identifying some cases where perhaps that might not be enough and people could still be left stranded as a result of having to have their case heard outside of their community.
1: Kian, thanks so much.
0: Thank you.
1: Reporter Kian Burke there.
4: This is ABC Australia Wide.
1: To Northern Queensland now. As you tuck into your fish and chips or take a bite of grilled barramundi, how much do you think about how that fish was caught? Commercial operators are on the hunt for new ways to bring in the catch as old methods are phased out. But one option, being trialled near the Great Barrier Reef, has angered recreational anglers who warn it could destroy fish populations. Bryn Wakefield has the story.
5: We're talking about

0: a 1.6 kilometre long net that indiscriminately captures every fish of any species within that area, within a World Heritage Area.
1: Recreational fisher Chris Burgess is describing a tunnel net, a type of commercial fishing trap that is being trialled as a possible replacement for Queensland's controversial gill nets, which will be banned from next year. Tunnel nets work by staking traps to the ocean floor with two 800-metre mesh walls that draw fish to a central catch area, where a gate then keeps out larger species such as stingrays and turtles. But Mr. Burgess doesn't believe tunnel nets are the right path for the industry or the North Queensland town of Bowen.
0: I fish these areas regularly myself, and most of the fish I see are juvenile fish, and because the mesh gaps used in a tunnel net are very small, those fish will end up in that chamber. They'll be crowded together with hundreds or thousands of other fish of different shapes and sizes. That'll be a stressful process for them where they risk injury. We know from last year's trials that in one trial 25% of the fish were observed dead.
1: A state government program called Fishlight trialled the nets inshore in the Whitsundays and Gladstone last year between July and September. More trials are proposed, but Mr. Burgess and fellow recreational fisher Esty Darren Cooper have formed the Inshore Flats Project to lobby and stop that from happening.
2: And you remove that quantity of fish from an inshore area, that's going to have an impact on the recreational angling and fish populations that are in their area for, you know, locals to enjoy. But more than that, angling is something that supports the local businesses and is a driver of the local economy.
1: James Cook University marine scientist Andrew Chin has conducted his own independent research using tunnel nets off the coast of Cardwell near Townsville.
3: It's the cleanest, greenest way to catch fish that I've seen in my career. Just the nature of the way this gear works, you know, when the fish or whatever it is enter the trap, they enter essentially a big swimming pool. And if it's a turtle or a dugong or some other species of conservation interest, you don't even need to touch it, right? They're swimming around in this pool. You just drop the side of the net where they are and they swim out.
1: In the Fishlight trial, although no commercial catch was taken, 30,000 fish were netted in 17 days. Target species such as barramundi or king threadfin made up just 3% of the total catch, but Dr. Chin believes that can be fixed.
3: So the barramundi were swimming around in the swimming pool and, you know, they're tough fish, they all broke out. So what we would have needed to do was to increase the size of that gate to let the barramundi come through. You know, in terms of the way the gear works, that's an easy modification to do.
1: Dr. Chin says there is no available data yet on post-release survival of bycatch, but understands it is being investigated in the Fishlight research. The Queensland Department of Primary Industries estimates the recreational fishing sector contributes up to $2.5 billion to the Queensland economy each year, compared with $249 million from commercial fisheries, which also created about 3,000 jobs. Clinton Isaac runs a charter fishing business at Cardwell and Bowen, taking recreational fishers out to catch the big one. He believes a future tunnel net fishery would be a reputational risk to North Queensland.
4: Even though it's the trial phase, I mean, I already have domestic and a huge international market of, you know, Americans and Japanese that come to chase specific fish that are highly caught or been trialled and been caught in the tunnel nets. And they're already asking me, oh, like, are the tunnel nets happening, you know, because it's all in early stages and quite vague, but they're asking me, is it happening? What's going on?
1: In a statement, the Primary Industries Minister, Tony Perrott, said several fishing methods were being trialled under the Fishlight program, which is funded until 2030, and only scientifically backed changes to legislation will be made. The department is reviewing data from the initial tests, but confirmed a second round of trials was proposed under the $9 million research program. Seafood market owner Matt Calder says finding a sustainable way to catch species such as barramundi is key to the survival of the local fishery.
5: You know, for us, the barramundi is the iconic creature. People travel to North Queensland to not only catch a barramundi, but also eat one as well. There's a lot of fish that comes out of here that also gets sent to southern states, you know, restaurants and wholesalers in Brisbane, Sydney, Melbourne. So it's not just the effects locally, it's obviously going to be a bigger ripple effect, you know, throughout the state as well, throughout the country.
6: Bryn Wakefield with that story.
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6: My name's Alex Barwick. You're listening to Australia Wide, your national regional current affairs program. To the paddocks of southeast Australia, recent heavy rain has seen rabbit numbers boom, with calls for more funding to control their populations. But the once cheap meat remains expensive to buy, mostly because of supply issues. Eliza Berlage has this story. When

0: You think of luxury foods. Lobster and oysters tend to come to mind, not rabbit. Once sold door to door as affordable fare for working class people, these days rabbit meat is more common in the fine dining scene. When South Australian chef Peter Kent plates up his rabbit ragout, he thinks about how the ingredient has evolved.
1: I've probably had rabbit on and off for the last couple of years. I run it and then take it off for a bit. When we put it on the menu, the demand for or the call for it is really overwhelming. Coming into winter is my favourite time for cooking. Anything slow cooked and at a local wine is fantastic.
0: For many families, dishes such as rabbit stew were once a staple. But after the release of biocontrol methods, such as the myxtosis virus in the 1950s, rabbit fleas, and later the Khaleesi virus in the 1990s, rabbit numbers dwindled and the price of the meat increased. Over the last two decades, Australia's rabbit farms have decreased from more than 550 to fewer than a dozen, mostly due to operational costs and disease control. Peter Kent says getting his hands on the meat can be a challenge.
1: Every now and then I do find it hard to source them, probably around $15 a kilo. So it's not as cheap as kangaroo, for instance. So it does take a little bit more time if you want to take the meat off the bone.
0: At his stall at Adelaide Central Market, butcher Tony O'Connell says his once-a-month delivery of wild-harvested rabbit meat is highly sought after.
2: If we can get 400 rabbits on a Friday afternoon, we'd sell them Saturday morning, not a problem. Unfortunately, our rabbit supplier is a part-time fisherman as well, and so he sort of goes out once a month, and we get as many as he can get, and obviously on that weekend we'd sell a lot. If we get excess, we will wrap them and freeze them, so we would have them for another week or so, but other than that, they go very quickly, especially in winter.
0: Mr. O'Connell says while demand is strong, scarce supply and higher operating costs for shooters has driven up the price.
2: A couple of guys going out shooting the weekend, truck, petrol, bullets, time out there, you know, it's 3 or 4 days out on the road at a time, sleeping in the back of trucks, and then coming back and processing them. And it's not a cheap meal, it's not a cheap exercise anymore, and it is hard work.
0: Tanya Barr is a chef whose business Straight to the Source connects restaurants with producers. She says wild harvested rabbits are also available and are about half the price of farmed rabbits.
3: They're both delicious and they both can be quite sweet and quite delicate in flavour.
0: Outside of Australia, rabbit is a delicacy in places like France and Malta. But Tanya Barr says the high cost and skills needed to catch and prepare it has led to a decline in wider use.
3: It has evolved over the last 25 years in terms of being more popular on menus and now not as much. I've seen them for $90 for sure. You know, that's kind of cost prohibitive for a lot of families when they can buy a chicken for $20.
0: Tanya Barr believes a resurgence in mobile abattoirs could make rabbit meat more easily available.
3: This will hopefully mean we will find more game at a better price point for everyone, including restaurateurs, food manufacturers and home cooks alike.
0: In the agricultural sector, rabbits are still considered pests, and experts say wild populations are at their highest rate since the 1990s. Jack Goff is a chief executive of the Invasive Species Council and says rabbits can have a profound impact on the environment. While he supports rabbit meat becoming a popular, sustainable food source, he says new biocontrol methods are what's key to reducing the population.
4: In the 1940s, Australians were consuming about 40 million rabbits a year and making no impact on the population. It wasn't until we got those biocontrols, the myxomatosis in the 50s, rabbit fleas, and then the Khaleesi virus in the 90s, that we started to see declines in rabbit populations. The unfortunate reality with rabbits is you need to remove about 87 out of every 100 rabbits just to see the population decline next year.
0: Back in the kitchen, Peter Kent hopes by seeing rabbit on the menu, more people will be encouraged to try and use the meat themselves.
1: We incorporate a lot of different flavours to it. You know, we add some red wine or shallots, garlic, thyme to really bring out a nice flavour. One of the reasons I do put it on the menu is, you know, trying to, I guess, get other people interested in eating a lot more of it. And if everyone gets a taste for the rabbit and then can cook their own, that'd be fantastic.
5: Chef Peter Kent ending that story from Eliza Burlage. And finally to Taree on the New South Wales North Coast. When a bushfire tore through the village of Boban in the Taree hinterland in 2019, 18 homes were lost and the town's historic

0: 1883 school was destroyed. The Education Department rebuilt the school, but declining enrolments meant the decision was made to close the school over a two-year period. Now, residents have rallied and the school PNC launched a petition to prevent the closure, and they've had a win. The school will stay open. Reporter Emma Siosian has the story.
1: Late afternoon sunshine lights up the small village of Bowburn as residents, both young and old, gather in the town hall to enjoy homemade treats and celebrate the news that their local public school, the only other building in the town, is set to stay open.
2: Cheers, yes. Bowburn.
3: Very good news.
4: Yeah. No, it's excellent. It's what we really needed.
5: We came here thinking that our kids would go there.
1: Claire Martin went to Bowburn School herself and moved back to the town so that her own children could go there. Her eldest daughter started school this year.
5: Opal started kindergarten and then we got hit with this news. So we're just really stoked that she can continue being there and that Pearlie can go. This started a playgroup and it's really nice to see there are lots of families in the area and just wanting to build community again here so people don't feel like that the town is the only option for them to feel supported.
1: Arwen Young grew up in nearby Elands and also recently moved back to the area so her daughter, now aged six, could have a similar upbringing.
6: Bowburn was always my number one and it will always be my number one for any child, I think, yeah, to grow up in the area and have that small rural community school. I think it's really important. Like even socialisation, like and just expressing themselves of individuals, and it gives them more of a chance to come out in their own terms. My brother and sister went to Bowburn Public School and they're thriving in their own lives as well, and my mum was an ex-Bowburn principal. Love our school.
7: My son will be starting kindergarten next year. Bowburn, so we're very happy. My daughter Matilda, 2 years later.
1: Simon Little and his family moved to Bowburn just before the bushfire tore through the town. He says having a local school helps keep the community together.
7: Really excited for them to go to Bowburn. I've worked at Bowburn as the casual teacher a little bit, and it's a wonderful school. I was up at Elands today, similar school. And it's the perfect environment for little kids. Not this huge institutional feeling, a bit of a womb of safety. You get the bush and then people you know, and it's a tight-knit community. Everyone knows everyone. When the fire came through, we were getting ready to build a house. But yeah, that all burnt down. So it was a bit rough for a while. The year after the fire, 2020, we were with the roof over our heads then. That was nice.
1: School PNC member Faye Rayner-White was instrumental in the community push to keep the school open.
8: Bowburn lost a lot during the fires in 2019 and it did actually lose the vast majority of the school. And rebuilding that has been amazing for the community. It's one of only two buildings. There's that, the school and the local hall. And to remove half of that from the community would be pretty devastating. The school's become quite a central part of the community and there's so many people who use the facilities there as well as the students.
1: Gwyn Orr has worked at the Bowburn School for 40 years. She's now the gardener and was formerly the cleaner, and her daughter attended the school in the early 1980s when they moved to the area from Victoria.
9: Being in a small school where you can't fall through the cracks is just, you know, amazing. Like, it was so good for her because then she was had all this really full-on learning experience.
1: Gwyn says residents have helped each other recover after the devastating 2019 bushfires.
9: Everybody's different, but we all come together. Well, we've never lived anywhere as long as what we have here.
5: How were you impacted when the bushfires came through in 2019?
9: Yeah, well, we didn't get burnt out, but it burnt all around us. You know, people have rebuilt. There's some that haven't finished rebuilding, but it's still, like, when you see smoke, it freaks you out. So if anyone's having a burn off or anything, we put on Facebook, we're burning off, don't worry.
1: After the review by the Education Department and the drop in enrolments in recent years, things are looking up for the Bowburn School, with enrolments projected to increase as the next wave of young students come through. Good news for a school that's far more than just a place to learn.
9: Just everybody's so happy, so that's really great.
0: Reporter Emma Siosian in Bowburn. And that's Australia-wide for today. My name's Alex Barwick. Thanks to the program's producer, Alex Hyman, and thanks for your company.

0: Good evening, Nicholas Hines with ABC News. A man arrested as part of an investigation into Desi Freeman's time on the run has been released. Ethan Sliderman has the details.
1: Police killer Desi Freeman spent 7 months evading detection until he was eventually found and shot dead by police in March. Detectives believe he received help as he travelled between Victoria and New South Wales during that time. Just after 6 a.m. this morning, officers searched 3 properties in northeast Victoria and 4 in New South Wales. They arrested a 64-year-old man and questioned him, but he's been released pending further investigation. Police are still working to identify who might have assisted Freeman and are appealing to the public for help.
0: The Bureau of Meteorology has officially declared an El Niño weather event for Australia. The Bureau says that modelling shows it could be one of the strongest ever recorded in the modern era. The weather event is caused by warmer than average sea surface temperatures around the equator in the Pacific Ocean. For Australia, that can mean increased drought, more heat waves, and a higher bushfire risk. A Melbourne court probing the death of a wellness influencer after she gave birth at home without medical professionals present has heard emergency care was delayed because her doula would only call an ambulance if told to. Jesse Thompson reports.
2: Stacey Warnicki's condition quickly deteriorated after the birth in her Seaford home in the presence of her partner and her birth keeper, Emily Lowell, last September. A coronial inquest probing the death today heard Ms. Lowell, who had been hired to provide birth support services for $6,000, repeatedly asked the 30-year-old if she wanted an ambulance and she was having difficulty breathing by the time she said yes. Ms. Lowell told the court her client's autonomy was very important to her and there was no way I was going to call an ambulance against her wishes. Ms. Warnicki died in hospital of postpartum hemorrhage.
0: Ukrainian President Volodymyr Zelensky says his country's forces have struck an oil refinery in Russia's Moscow region. Posting to social media, Mr. Zelensky claims the refinery was hit at a distance of 500 kilometres, saying this time the Moscow region felt the reach of Ukraine's long-range capabilities. He added it was a just response to Russian strikes and to the dragging out of a war that must be ended. The federal government has welcomed the Reserve Bank's decision to keep rates steady today, pointing to it as a sign of good economic management. The RBA board has decided to keep the official cash rate on hold at 4.35%, while leaving the door open to further increases in future. Federal Treasurer Jim Chalmers says today's decision is an example of responsible governance by Labor.
3: We handed down a responsible budget. We're providing cost of living relief where we can do that in the most responsible way, and that's because we understand that these inflationary pressures have been turbocharged by the war in the Middle East, and we understand that we can play a helpful role in alleviating some of those pressures, and that's what we have been focused on.
0: The thousands of pages of evidence into the firebombing of a Melbourne synagogue has caused a delay in the magistrate's court. Andy Yu explains.
4: Yunus Ali Yunus was charged with arson, recklessly endangering life and theft following the December 2024 firebombing of the Adas Israel synagogue. Later on, Australian authorities alleged the Iranian government orchestrated the attack. Mr. Ali Yunus appeared in court today via video link, where his lawyer asked for extra time to sift through thousands of Australian Federal Police documents. Magistrate Donna Bakos questioned what so many documents had to do with the prosecution of the charges against Mr. Ali Yunus. An AFP lawyer said his offending was part of a bigger picture. The case was adjourned until August.
0: North Melbourne will be without forward Paul Curtis for its next 3 AFL games after the tribunal held up his ban for rough conduct. West Coast wingman Hamish Davis was left concussed after being tackled by Curtis during the Kangaroos' win over the Eagles on Saturday. The match review officer graded the tackle as careless with severe impact and high contact. Davis has entered concussion protocols but won't be forced to miss the next game, with the Eagles having a bye this week. And Tunisia's national men's soccer team has sacked its head coach 1 game into its World Cup campaign. Sabri Lamouche has been relieved of his duties by mutual agreement following the team's 5-1 defeat to Sweden in their opening match in Mexico. Former Morocco and Saudi Arabia manager Hervé Varenne has been appointed coach until at least the end of the tournament. Tunisia's next game is against Japan on Sunday. Some patchy rain over southern and mountain districts in Victoria this evening, easing tonight, and some isolated showers tomorrow, more likely about the ranges and in the west. In Melbourne, tomorrow, partly cloudy with a top of 20, showers on Thursday. Right now in Melbourne, it's 17 degrees.

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2: So what's this song?

That is question one, song one in the quiz. It's just about to happen in about 5 or 6 minutes. So if you'd like to jump in, you are more than welcome. 1300 222 774. Quiz about to kick off. And while you're getting your ducks in a row, and we've a lot of correspondence with Professor Kate Burridge joining me just before the news. And if you've just joined me now on the 774 signal, keep in mind every second Tuesday, if you can put that in your diary or in your biorhythms, we do have Kate who drops in for our alphabet scoop segment. And we scooped into plenty tonight. We talked about the lost Australianisms from Crikey to Dinkum. We talked about the divide around such words as, are we going to lose Arvo or Avo? There was a big response and everyone thought, well, Avo is the one to lose. If that was the choice, I think we're going to be kept with both. Then we were looking at the informality and the origins of tar for thank you. And quite a few people have since joined us to say, as I remember, because I have worked on with Norwegians, and tuck is one of the first words you learn, which is the Norwegian word for a thank you, T-A-K. And you can quite clearly see Norse origins in that connection to the Australian or the English term. And this one is an advertisement or advertisement. Please, can we say advertisement, not advertisement, says this text. And Martin, who's listening in Hobart, it does irritate me when people say he text me instead of he texted me. And on that, I was reminded by another text that the Tassie Devil that was ultimately chosen by the AFL and the new franchise there in Tasmania, the new club. I always have trouble with that word franchise, so I'll say club. The Tassie Devil, the mascot, is called Rummin. So the Rummin got their way. The Rummin lobby got its way because it's a beautiful choice of word, as Paul goes on to say. I love how the Tassie Devils have revamped an old favourite with their naming of the mascot Rummin, R-U-M-I-N, not a wrongin, but a Rummin, as in odd one, which harks back to convict times, I believe, as a real person who is a scallywag or someone who may cause a bit of havoc. It is a colourful word. And with you, Paul, I'm also joyous to see that word revived. And we also heard from a texter who said that, someone who called in, I think, just trying to remember who that caller was. A lovely chat about Tasmanian upbringing, and Rummin was very much a fond term. Someone saying that Felix, the hoods of today are the Ayrshires, says Felix. And the Eggs Benedict, I've holiday sauce, I would never have Eggs Benny. That's for another text. This one too is interesting. Hi, David. Yes, the please, if we're talking about Australianisms to lose, I think the one to lose is the granny for the grand final. I tend to agree. I don't mind the big dance. I know a lot of people object to the big dance when it comes to that last day in September, or whether it's in October these days, I lose track. But the big dance, I know a lot of people object to. That I can sleep at night with that one. But granny, yeah, I think I would lose granny. I don't know if that fits at all. It's 7:09. Enough word chat, although it never goes away, does it? I can tell you that if you've got a story to share tonight, would love to hear from you after 8 as we celebrate 30 years of the big issue, and be fabulous to hear from you if you have been a vendor or a supporter or a sponsor, if you've had work contribute that's a part of that, if you've got a favourite vendor that you'd like to give a shout out to, we would love to hear from you. So please make sure that you join us after 8 o'clock, or you can even join us now and have a chat with Tima, and we might ring you back later, because I really want to make a big splash and a big celebration of what is such a timely birthday, given how cold it is, given how tough food security is.

given how unemployment, cost of living, fuel crisis, the big issue is so much that good news story we would like to foreground, and you can help us do that with calls, with stories. Keep that in mind. That's coming up after 8. But it's the quiz coming up. It's time for a brief tune. Love to hear from you if you want to play along. 1300 222 774. Let's get quizzing. A little bit of brass in pocket before we get too deep into the questions. Everything rhymes tonight. Yes, it's the DA Rhyme Quiz. Chrissy Hine, ladies and gentlemen.

0: still can't believe that Chrissie Hynde's not saying she's going to use her imagination. It's one of those songs that every time I hear it, I hear the mondegreen of that wrongful phrase. Have you seen the first episode? Did you see the first episode of that new ABC comedy, Ground Up? Speaking of the Rummins and the Tassie Devils, I have to say, I am in. I did enjoy the first episode, and I know the critics were a little bit more, you know, moderate about it, but there's a lot to like about Sam Pang and many others in that ensemble. So check it out if you haven't already. That's Ground Up. That's an entirely individual message. It's not from the management at all. I'm just enjoying it. And I think it's a lovely idea about the dysfunction of any workplace, let alone something that's trying to build a football team from a vacuum. That's something to talk about a little later in the show. Speaking about football and Australian creations, we've got some great Australian music with Jenf Jenkins coming in. But I'm going to ask you, what do you have? Do you still have money in your pocket? Do you still have physical coins and notes to hand? Because that is the kind of stuff that often is exchanged when are buying a big issue, even though they do have square readers these days, most of the vendors. But I will be asking you, if you get in to play the quiz, about what do you use physical money for? Do you still have some in your pocket or handy? It's time to play the quiz. It's 1300 222 774. It's 7:15.
1: Are there any winners in the cost of living crisis? What's causing the algal bloom?

0: questions. They've never been more important. So the one thing we'll never question is our duty to keep asking. ABC News, keep asking.
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2: 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Call 1300 222 774.
3: All right, I'll be honest. This is letting you into the sausage factory. I thought I could create a whole quiz using words that just rhyme with wrong. I was wrong. I made half a quiz where the answers rhyme with wrong, and then the rest, it's other rhymes to come. But we've got a whole bank of wrong questions, that is, where every answer rhymes with wrong, and that's going to help you for the first lot. Let's see how we go. And our very first player is Sonia, who's calling in from South Australia. Whereabouts in South Australia, Sonia?
4: Just across the border, David, in Narracourt.
3: Narracourt, know it very well. Beautiful cave area, beautiful grape area.
4: That's right.
3: Beautiful part of the world.
4: And I get 594 at Horsham, very strong from here.
3: Beautiful.
4: So it's good.
3: And is that local paper still flourishing? There was a great feature on that, the Narracourt local gazette.
4: Narracourt News?
3: Yeah.
4: Yes, I'm actually a director and shareholder of that local paper.
3: Fabulous. One of the great stories. In fact, I think we might have to do a big story about local papers, because that is one of the Narracourt News was a really salient example of how people, energy, community support can really make something happen. Beautiful. Okay, Sonia. Well, you get a bonus life here because you are our first caller. So keep in mind that every answer, at least for the first 20 questions or so, rhymes with wrong. Good luck. What is the name of this tune? Now, a lot of pedantic people, and I love these pedantic people because I can be pedantic myself, will say, David, the name of that song is Escape. It does not rhyme with wrong. True.
4: No, I know. I think it rhymes with wrong, though.
3: Yeah.
4: And I'm going to call it the Pina Colada song.
3: Yeah, exactly right. That is the bracketed phrase, or the alternative title is Escape, in brackets, the Pina Colada song by Rupert Holmes. Now, Sonia, what do you still have money? Is it to buy the Narracourt News?
4: Yes, I try to always have some cash in my bag. I'm actually an accountant and a tax agent, so when I'm dealing with a small business and I know their margins are low, I try to pay with cash so that they don't have the merchant fees.
3: But, that's a good call.
4: It doesn't always happen, but I try to.
3: That's a good cause. That's a good idea. Nice to get that perspective as well from your professional expertise. Now, next question is this. Now that you've set the pattern, all right, what movie monster lives on Skull Island?
4: Oh, no idea, David.
3: That would be
4: nice
3: King Kong.
4: To you.
3: No.
4: King Kong.
3: But that's your life, Sonia. That's your life.
4: That's
3: all right.
4: So
3: that's all right. Easy slip to make. All right, next question is this. Who is the Minister for Foreign Affairs in the Albanese government?
4: That would be Senator Penny Wong.
3: Penny Wong. There's your wrong answer. Time for another tune. How are you on your jukebox knowledge, Sonia?
4: Not terribly strong.
3: Okay, all right.
4: We're looking for something that rhymes with wrong.
3: You are, yes.
4: Right?
3: That's exactly right. I've got my toes crossed. Good luck.
4: Okay, thank you.
3: All right, Sonia, can you put a name to that tune?
4: It's familiar, but no, I'll let someone else.
3: A brief but illustrious visit. Thank you so much for dropping in from Narracourt.
4: Thanks, David.
3: All the best
4: to you.
3: Ciao.
4: Thank
3: you. Sonia in Narracourt. Narracourt News, I think we'll have to do a story about local newspapers. They're still out there. Those community newsletters that you can pick up in places like IGAs and little coffee bars. I'm a big fan of those. Always try and get them when I am travelling about. It's 19 minutes past 7. David Astor with you. We're playing the quiz. It's 7:74 evenings. Hope you are having a pleasant night wherever you are, getting settled for what will probably be a cold and wet kind of night. Our next player is Harry, who's calling in from Kyneton. G'day, Harry.
5: G'day, David. I've prepared a prop for you, mate.
3: What have you got for me? Oh, thank you. Give generously. Harry's rattling the tin. What's the cause, Harry?
5: I just try and pay for coffee and the newspaper.
3: Yeah, good cause. I mean, I've got it's funny because I dropped my bag the other day and all these coins ran out and people thought I was Richie Rich. I was just trying to explain. For a mate of mine called Gary who does the squeegee job on my windscreen if I happen to stop at a particular set of lights. And, gee, it's just a lovely thing to do. I'm not looking for brownie points here. It's just... People,

0: who are out there selling the big issue. They're on the streets cleaning, juggling, doing what they can. They're not necessarily there for the fun of it. They're there for the need of it. And anything you can do is going to make a big difference. And that includes coffee and newspaper. Keep the money going around. All right, Harry, you got a chance to name a mystery voice, and you know that it rhymes with wrong. Who are we listening to?
1: The culture of this club is a great club because of great people.
0: Who's that, Harry?
2: I know the song.
0: That's okay. Now, this is a free shot, by the way. I should explain that is a chance to pick up a bonus life. No penalty if you don't know.
2: Coach, is it? Did you say?
0: Well, I'm not telling you too much because that is worth quite a bit, this one, to pick up this.
2: Okay.
0: That's okay. No worries at all, Harry. Stick with us, though. You're still with us. And if you do know the song, well, let's hear it so everyone can hear it, and then you can tell us what it is. All right. What is the name of that song, Harry?
2: I should just quickly say, I was going to mention that Mondegreen, but I thought there's no way I can say that on air, so I'm glad you said it.
0: What are you going to say?
2: I think it's Something So Strong.
0: Something So Strong. Nice work. Yes, a crowded house hit. Lovely. All right. Who was the first Indigenous Australian to win Wimbledon?
2: Yvonne Goolagong.
0: As she was known then, now Yvonne Goolagong Cawley. Nice work. What's the sport that's played in the new film, Marty Supreme?
2: What rhymes is wrong? Ping pong?
0: It's ping pong. Table tennis.
2: What?
0: It is. It's basically a table tennis movie with Timothée Chalamet. All right. Here is your next one. It's another song one. Good luck. Hope you are across your music. You did well with The Crowded House. Will you do just as well with this one? Harry.
2: I think I'm on a roll. I think that shook me all night long.
0: You are flying here. I think you don't need any money for coffee and newspaper. Everyone's going to be shouting you whenever you go. You're going to be, you're that champion on the radio quiz. We heard you last night, Harry. Nice work. All right, nice work. From Akadaka to Crowded House, you are flying, sir. Next question is, what is the imperial measurement? What imperial measurement is roughly 200 metres long?
2: Furlong.
0: Furlong is exactly right. You're absolutely superb here at the moment.
2: Well, I haven't had dinner yet. That must be the explanation.
0: That must be it. All right. Who are we listening to here?
3: Dig, man. There goes Mac the Knife.
0: Who would that be, Harry?
2: That's Louis Armstrong.
0: I tell you what, don't always play a radio quiz on an empty stomach. That's the rule of tonight. Next question. I can't get rid of you. What is the suburb between Noble Park and Doveton?
2: Noble Park and Doveton. That's out in the west, isn't it? I think you've got me there.
0: Gee, you played well, though. I have to say, that's about eight straight.
2: I think not that many.
0: No, seriously, I'm doing the maths. Is it actually seven? There you go, you're right.
2: Can I get the mystery voice again, or am I done with that one?
0: No, you're done with that. You had a crack.
2: All right, thanks, Dave.
0: Geez, nice to chat with you. Well done, Harry. Enjoy your meal. All the best to you. That's Harry in Kyneton. He did superbly, didn't he? It's time to say good evening to Bo, who's on the road. Hello, Bo.
4: G'day, David.
0: Hey, hello. Have you got some money handy?
4: Yeah, cash is king.
0: Yeah. Do you have specific uses? I mean, is it for things like, whether it's, it wouldn't be for fuel, I'd suppose, but things like a coffee, things like bread?
4: Notes, I like to have some notes in the wallet because that way I can see my spending rather than it all runs away on the car.
0: Yeah, good call.
4: The coins, the gold ones go in the car for the car wash. The silver goes in my pocket until it builds up enough to buy something with
0: it. Yeah, you know how to play it. All right, now, good luck. Who's our mystery voice? This is a free shot.
1: The culture of this club is a great club because of great people.
0: Any thoughts on who that might be, Bo?
4: I'm going to take a guess at Michael Long.
0: You are a shrewd man. It is exactly Michael Long who's inspiring the next generation of Essendon players. Nice work. There's your bonus life. Now, what is that suburb between Nobel Park and Doveton?
4: That would be Dandenong.
0: Dandenong, exactly right. Harry was close but couldn't quite summon it to mind. Next question is, name this tune. Bo.
4: I didn't hear it too well through the...

0: phone, but...
1: Well, I'll give it another burst. I'll crank it up for you. There does seem to be a bit of a phone fault with tunes occasionally. I don't know why that is, but, Bo, I hope you heard it then.
0: Yeah, I heard it better, but it still didn't ring any bells.
1: Well, that's no good. So that's a pass, I take it?
0: Yeah.
1: It's The Cure, and Love Song is the name of the track. I recommend everyone tune into the Ruby Fields version that she does on Like a Virgin. It is a superb version of that Cure classic. Ruby, that's from Ruby Fields. All right, so there's your chance slipped. So you are now on the tightrope without the net below you, Bo. Good luck. Still rhymes with wrong. Okay, what length of fabric is worn as a wrap in Southeast Asia?
0: A sarong.
1: Nice work. What former British colony translates as fragrant harbour?
0: Sorry, what form of what?
1: What former British colony translates as fragrant harbour?
0: Fragrant harbour.
1: Mm-hmm.
0: Pleasant Pond.
1: You know what? Kind of wrong, but very funny. Thanks for calling in, Bo.
0: Thank you.
1: Pleasant Pong indeed. That's Bo on the road delivering it. Our next caller is Audrey and her mum, Julia, having a go. Hello, Audrey.
2: G'day, David.
1: Hey. Now, Audrey, you're there too. You're all of 10. How are you?
2: Yeah.
1: Yeah. Now, have you got any coins or notes? Do you have a piggy bank still?
2: Yeah, I do.
1: Yeah. And how much money is in the piggy bank's piggy's belly?
2: To be honest, I can't remember.
1: Probably not much at all. All right. Now, what about you, Mum? Have you got any what have you used money for these days, the physical stuff?
3: Not very much. Sometimes school lunches, but that's done digitally now as well.
1: Yeah, well, there you go. That's another thing where money's been supplanted. All right, good luck to both of you. With the Michael Long mystery voice is gone, but we're looking for a place that's in Southeast Asia. It's a former colony of Britain, and it has the name which translates as Fragrant Harbour. It rhymes with wrong. What is the name of that former colony, Audrey and Julia?
2: We don't know.
1: You don't know. Oh, that's awkward. Gee, it's been a short visit, but I've really enjoyed chatting to you. If I drop by, I'll make sure I put a couple of gold coins in your piggy bank, Audrey. At least you can get yourself a decent present for Mum at the end of the year. Thanks for calling in.
2: Thanks.
1: All the best to you.
2: Thanks.
1: 1300 222 774. No quiz is complete without Karen from Altona Meadows, who joins us now. Hello, Karen.
4: Hello.
1: Hello.
4: I'm from Tasmania. Born there and brought up there till I was
1: 17. I did not know that. Well, we've got a Tasmanian singer who'll be joining us a little later in the show.
4: I don't like the name of the football team. They should call it the Tasmanian Angels.
1: Oh, not the Angels. No, I do like the Rummins. Come on, Karen. You can't change. Rummin is a beautiful term from the Tasmanian English. Now, tell me, what is the name of that mystery location in Asia that we're talking about? Say again.
4: Hong Kong.
1: Hong Kong is exactly what it is. Yeah, Fragrant Harbour is how Hong Kong translates. All right, here's your next question. This one is, what is the name of the Queensland surfwear company that sponsors tournaments as well as creates things like board shorts and backpacks and watches? What's the name of the company? Started in the Gold Coast in 1973.
4: Billabong.
1: Billabong is exactly right. Time for another tune. Good luck. What's this track? Karen.
4: This is my song.
1: Say again.
4: This is my song.
1: It's not the name of the song. Have another go. It's not the name of the song.
4: My song?
1: Again?
4: Our song.
1: Not our song. No, two shots. You're very, very close, Karen, but we are at this point looking for the right name of the song. Karen, keep listening and you'll see why I was a little bit strict on this because we're getting to the pointy end. But thanks for playing. 1300 222 774. Stay there because we will get into another set of rhymes. Right now we're dealing with the wrong rhymes, as I call them. And our next player is Paul in Essendon. G'day, Paul.
5: G'day, David.
1: Have you got a coin or a note there in your skyrocket?
5: I've got a $20 note that's been in my wallet since probably 2019.
1: That's right. It's probably got Ned Kelly on it or something like that. It's an historic, yeah. it's an

0: Paul. What is the name of it?
1: My mum brought me up on Elton John, so I think it's Your Song.
0: Your Song, not Our Song, or not I Wrote This Song For You. Exactly right, Paul. All right, one more sound effect. I say sound effect because it's not a song. It is this. Spoiler alert, it's a bird. What's the name of the bird, Paul?
1: Oh, that's a tough one.
0: Yeah, it is, because it's the end of the wrong rhymes as we move into another set of rhymes. All right. Probably no good playing to you again. We're looking for an Australian bird. It's one of those birds that you hear usually at the end of a day. It's a gorgeous sound. Do you know the name of the bird?
1: No, I don't. I'm afraid.
0: I feel terrible because you.
1: Well, before I go.
0: Yeah, we'll say that.
1: So I know you're a wordsmith.
0: I am.
1: And I know you've picked up on the fact that I'm from England before.
0: Yeah.
1: And I just wanted to let you know part of my native dialect as a Mancunian would be to say, E, well, I got to foot for our stirs and lick inside it with your log all.
0: And to you, I say. The big question, though, is, Paul, whose team are you barracking for in the which team are you barracking for in the World Cup?
1: I've got to go for England, mate.
0: Mate. Honestly, you break my heart. Well, best of luck, then, and may we beat you in the round of 16. Thanks for calling in, Paul.
1: Have a good night, mate.
0: You too, mate. I don't think we've got absolutely no chance. But anyway, nice to dream, isn't it? 1300 222 774. Still haven't worked out our final wrong rhyme, so to speak. Jess is in Mernda. Hey there, Jess.
2: Yeah, hey, how you doing?
0: Yeah, now you got this. You got this. What's the name of that bird?
2: Is it a currawong?
0: Yeah,
2: is that a thing?
0: It's exactly what I needed to hear from you, Jess. It's a currawong. Nice work. Now we move into the next set of rhymes, and this next set of rhymes might see us out. Good luck to you. Here we go. What is the name of this track? Jess.
2: Sorry, do I know what it rhymes with?
0: Okay, I'll say it rhymes with stick. There you go. That's a fair question, because I did say that everything rhymes with wrong. Everything rhymes with stick in this next batch.
2: Sorry, can I hear it one more time?
0: Of course you can, Jess. Here we go. Jess.
2: Nah, I'm sorry.
0: Oh, so close. Thanks. Oh, by the way, don't vanish. What about you and your folding stuff? Have you got any cash, any real stuff handy?
2: I don't have any coins left because I specifically brought them with me to the Community Cup on Sunday.
0: Oh, good on you.
2: Rattlers.
0: Yep.
2: And I like to have coins for the Tin Rattlers.
0: Yeah, it's a really good cause. Was Chris Gill playing up front again?
2: He was. I think he kicked a couple, at least one.
0: That man is tireless. We'll have him in next week. He's the evergreen of not only the Community Cup, but of funk and groove right across this city and this state. Good on you, Jess. Thanks for calling in.
2: Cheers, thank
0: you. All the best, mate. It's, what is it now? It's 27 minutes, give or take. Yeah, 26, actually, if we're getting precise. We're getting down to the pointy end. We've moved into a next set of rhymes, and everything rhymes with stick. And Adrian is next in Bullen, and then we're looking at Albie. But Adrian has been waiting a little longer. Hello, Adrian.
3: Hello, David.
0: Hello. Yes, you are with David. I'm with Adrian, and we are working out what is the name of this In Excess song that rhymes with stick. I think I heard your answer.
3: It's kick.
0: Kick is the answer. Well done. All right, let's move on. What is the name of Mr. Kyrgios?
3: Nick.
0: What is the name of a toy that is a spring-loaded pole?
3: A pogo stick.
0: Yeah. What is the French company that makes disposable ball points and lighters?
3: Okay, it's... see if I pronounce this correct. I always get my words mixed up. Is it Schnick?
0: Not Schnick. No, not Schnick. In fact, you're caught behind with that Schnick. Adrian, have you got any money on you? I'm not asking. I'm not begging. I'm just curious. Send it through if you can. 774.

0: I don't, but I gave my last bit of cash to the local butcher.
1: Ah, there you go. That's old school right there, Adrian. Thanks for calling in. All the best to you. 1300 222 774. It's Albie, Giselle, and the Jonathan Show now. A lot of people have been wanting to bring back this this particular series. Good evening, you three.
2: Hey. Stop.
1: It's up to you, Albs. All right, let's work out. What is the name of this company that makes disposable pens and lighters? Rhymes with stick.
2: Bic.
1: Bic is good. What is the tool, or I suppose the implement that is used by a banjo player to play the strings?
2: Pick.
1: Yeah, pick. You're doing very well, Giselle. Nice work. All right, now, if you can work out who this is, you might even be the winner of the quiz, but it's all on you. No pressure at all. Who is this? Come on, James. Jonathan. This is where you really show that dads are not just cool, but they're knowledgeable. Good luck. If you don't get this, we'll move into a next set of rhymes for our next player. Good luck.
3: If you see me walking down the street.
1: All right, choose your answer carefully. What is the name of the singer?
4: American, I want to say, the lady that sung Do You Know Your Way to San Jose?
1: No, I don't think it is, actually.
4: Deanne Warwick?
1: That's exactly who it is.
4: Well done, Mum.
1: It is Dionne Warwick. So that was Mum coming in. So Mums are cool and knowledgeable too. We should not forget that. A nice work. So what's Mum called? What's your partner called, Jonathan?
2: Gabby
4: Andrews.
1: She knows her music. And I'm just looking up the Dionne Warwick and I'm seeing if she did write Do You Know the Way to San Jose? You are right twice. So applause twice.
4: Oh, yeah.
1: I like being shown up. Now, Albie, Giselle, Jonathan, have you got any real tactile, folding, touchable money there on you at the household?
2: I've got only $2.
1: $2. What are you going to use with $2, Albie?
2: $2 and 10 cents.
1: $2.10. What are you going to do with that?
2: Maybe like buy some soft drinks and stuff.
1: All right. Well, make sure you hang on to your teeth, mate, because sometimes soft drinks aren't the best for your teeth. But what about you, Giselle? Have you got any money?
5: I do. I'm not sure how much, but I'm going to bring it on holidays.
1: Yeah, you know what? I love how the fact you don't disclose, and you've probably got a lot more than Albie does, who's very upfront about his finances.
5: Yeah,
1: I won't be so rude about asking your finances, Jonathan, Gabby, but thanks for joining us, and well done on the quiz. That's a good win for you three.
4: Yeah,
1: Let's not forget Mum. Good on you. Keep well. That is Albie, Gabby, Giselle, Jonathan, and they've picked it up there. Nice work. Nat from Ocean Grove is yelling out. Big David and Nat from Ocean Grove is yelling out. Dionne Warwick. Yeah, we finished with a fairly easy little cluster there. But thanks for playing along. That was a lot of fun. Coming up, we are, after 8, talking about the big issue. And I'm really keen to hear from you after 8, or even before then, about your big issue connection. We know just how close homelessness can be. It is just a set of circumstances away, a change of fate. A job collapses, a marriage collapses. What you thought was rock ends up being sand. It is incredible how close we all are to destitution, to vulnerability, to rough sleeping, and something like the big issue is that safety net that we are craving. And we wish to celebrate that safety net being there for so many vendors, so many people in need of security, of dignity, a sense of purpose, a sense of identity. And if you have got a connection to the big issue as it marks 30 years, we are very keen to hear from you. So please give us a call after the 8 o'clock news, 1300 222 774. Let's get in together and celebrate what has been a wonderful philanthropic network of opportunities for so many people across this state. And you can text in too on 0437 774 774. It's 20 to 8. You're with David Astle across Victoria on 774 Evenings. It's great to have your company and to celebrate the win of Albie, Giselle, Jonathan and Gabby. This is their medal from Spandau Ballet.

0: That's a bit of gold from Spandau Ballet. You're with DA right across Victoria on 774. It came out in 83 from the album True, and what an astonishing album that was. Tony Hadley, when he had a natter with us, would have been earlier this year, was telling us about how that kind of song was really helped to define what was that glam rock, or not glam rock, but more that British sound. It was such an influential sound. It became part very much of that early 80s period. It's now 8:15. Coming up, we've got a different sort of music to celebrate. It's all happening at MPAC very shortly.
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1: Evenings with David Astle.

0: It's always a worry. When you play a little bit of music as an homage to your next guest, and the next guest, so to speak, right there in front of you, that'd be Justine Jones, a tenor saxophonist, vocalist and composer, is looking quite baffled, perplexed and thinking, why are you playing this?
1: Wow.
0: Are you denying any DNA at all to that tune that we're currently hearing, Justine?
1: No, it's fabulous. It's Henry Mancini.
0: We know that, but is that the Melbourne Big Band that's playing
1: that
0: tune?
1: I believe it is, actually.
0: Well, there you go. Well, why the bafflement?
1: Ooh, no, it's great. I love how...
0: You really threw me. I tell you what, I hate to play cards with you. I'd say that you've got absolutely nothing in your hand, but that is your work. And did you hear a little bit of the tenor sax in there?
1: Ah, yeah, you just missed a solo. Thank God.
0: So we've been talking about physical money, and there's been quite a lot of people still getting on board with that question. Money, so sad I could not buy my son three sushis for $18 in Richmond. I only had cash, which was not acceptable. Horrid. I use cash wherever I go, says Phil. Now, I'm not asking for money directly from you, Justine, but I am asking, do you have any money on you?
1: I've got, I think, about a dollar, which is a bit of change because I did use some cash today to buy a few things.
0: What
1: because
0: for?
1: I like
0: I'm
1: to
0: curious.
1: Use cash.
0: Yeah.
1: And when I sell CDs at gigs, I only take cash.
0: So, have you ever been busking as a tenor sax or as a vocalist?
1: Absolutely. Yeah. I've been busking since 1985 when I used to busk on Puckle Street playing the flute, playing Christmas carols.
0: In Moonee Ponds?
1: In Moonee Ponds, back in the day.
0: Wow.
1: And then I graduated to the city and I've busked in the city in Melbourne and Amsterdam and London and Paris and all over the world until I get kicked out. But I made quite a lot of money in Europe in the 90s when I went busking on the street.
0: With your saxophone?
1: Yeah, it was crazy.
0: So you were backpacking with a sax?
1: Yeah, I went to Europe, I went to Amsterdam and busked on the street and would make 100 guilders, which is like 100 euros.

0: In an hour.
1: Did they call that back-sexing or sex-backing? What's the term?
0: No, those guys in the Netherlands, they would be sitting there in the terraces and the sun would be shining and you'd be playing some Stan Getz and they'd be going, oh, and they'd throw you 50, you know, euros. Well, guilders it was back then, but it's equivalent to euros.
1: That's fab money.
0: You'd be like, yeah, make 100 euros.
1: Well, what could you do in Amsterdam if you made all that money? There's nothing to spend your money on.
0: Well, you'd travel. You'd go to Paris and you'd go to London and you'd go to New York and you'd do all these wonderful things and you'd go out for dinner and it was wonderful.
1: Of course
0: wonderful.
1: You would. Justine Jones. Well, I mean, what did busking teach you? Before we get to the gig that's happening tomorrow night, no nerves. I don't want to get you too stressed about that.
0: Oh, I'm not stressed. No, I'm very relaxed.
1: I could tell. You're almost too relaxed. It worries me a bit. Now, what did busking teach you?
0: Well, it taught me a lot of songs. It taught me accuracy and, you know, just playing your little heart out. And it's about heart and soul. You know, it's pretty much Edith Piaf busked. You know, all the guys in New Orleans, they do it. And actually takes some nerve and some, you know, courage to actually out there and be there solo, playing a tune and owning it and making it so that people may throw money.
1: I am dwelling on this question, but, you know, you're you've come in here, you're a troubadour, and you're a svelte and slight figure. How did you get claim a patch?
0: Claim a patch of what?
1: Of a corner.
0: A corner of the earth.
1: How did you bags? This is my patch. I'm going to be playing Stan Getz right here in this part of Amsterdam. I wouldn't even know where to begin.
0: I think I just I got out of Melbourne. I finished college. You know, I did a few things and wanted a bit of an adventure. So went over there and, you know, tried my luck. And it was pretty good.
1: Yeah, well, now your luck is still turning up roses because you're part of, I'm trying to do the maths on this, 5 saxophones, 4 trombones, it's a bit like the King's Parade. There are that many. And it's an all-female ensemble. It's called the Melba Big Band. And you are playing tomorrow night and you're playing at MPAC, which is the Monash University Performing Centre.
0: Yeah.
1: Any Stan Getz on the repertoire?
0: Well, we usually play The Girl from Ipanema, but we've got so many cool new tunes that we're going to be putting in our program that, yeah. But we do play it.
1: Give us a taste. I mean, I know that you are you singing as well?
0: Yes, I'm going to do a Louis Armstrong song, and we're also going to do some Steve Gadd and Count Basie and some Ray Anthony and some Stan Kenton and some Glenn Miller. And we're also going to do some songs from the 60s that people probably haven't heard for 60 years.
1: This is part of that wonderful Winter Nights program at The Counts. It's a season of jazz, soul and storytelling. It started about a month ago, sort of mid-May, and we'll be running for, it's got a couple of weeks to run, but this is going to be a featured event that's happening tomorrow night there at Monash. The Melba Big Band. How did you manage to wrangle so many fabulous musicians together? I mean, you would have put the call out thinking, well, if we get 3 or 4, you ended up getting more like 23 or 24. How did you manage to kind of get that group together?
0: Well, this band was established in 2018, and I wasn't actually running the band. I was just asked to join as a player. And it turned out because, you know, I went to the BCA and bust on the street. I could improvise. So I did a lot of solos and, you know, led the, you know, it a little bit. But it was decided that the people that were, you know, established the band, they wanted to leave. And I'd booked this really great gig at Memo Music Hall. And they said, well, Justine, if you want to do that gig, you can run the band. I'm like, what? So I've been left holding the baby since 2018.
1: Also what busking taught you, that you got the confidence to do that kind of stuff, to wrangle that crowd and to get that kind of song list together and those gigs. This is a fabulous opportunity to see a whole lot of very talented women coming together and creating their own sound. Are there some original tunes as part of the set list as well?
0: Oh, we've got an original arrangement, a Jimmy Heath tune, which is arranged by our original pianist, Catherine Connor, who established the band in 2018. And we don't have so many originals right now, but we will have some soon. We've got some really great players. We've got Dr. Fiona Burnett on first alto, and she'll be doing some ripper solos, so come to just see her. And we've also got some also fabulous players. Jenny Stengard's on trumpet and Holly Brick on bass. She's the most in-demand bass player in Melbourne at the moment. And Sue Haylock on drums. And we've got some new players, some new young girls, which is great.

0: I know, clearly you are the alpha here because you are just, you know, you've got nothing in front of you. These people are part of your living memory, part of your, you know, part of your crew, I can tell.
1: They are. They're my tribe.
0: Yeah, it's a really lovely thing to see. My guest is Justine Jones, who is the queen bee of this hive that goes by the name of the Melb's all-female big band. It's the Melb's big band.
1: Melba.
0: Melba big band is what it's called. And the Melba big band is
1: it's
0: the
1: an abbreviation.
0: It is.
1: The Melb's big band, mate.
0: It's 7 minutes to eight, David Astle, trying to get some sense into the next 7 minutes we've got. I've got now, when I played that Spandau Ballet track, Gold, your eyes lit up, probably a lot more familiarly than when I played your version of the Pink Panther.
1: Oh, I love that song.
0: What is it? You've actually got a piece of bling from that song, so to speak.
1: I do. I've got a friend. He's an old radio DJ, and back in the day he was given a gold record, like it's a clear gold record of gold. It's like a EP, like, well, you know.
0: Yeah, I do, like a little single.
1: Yeah, but it's like an extended play single, perfect. So, and it's got the, you know, it's fabulous, so, and I love that song, and I actually learned how to play that song on the piano and sing it, so.
0: Hang on, you play piano fabulous. As well, you keep that under a bushel.
1: Oh, well, because I'm a composer, you kind of have to play a bit of piano to, like, write the chords and stuff.
0: You're very comfortable behind a microphone for lots of reasons, not only as a musician, but you've also done your time as working on radio. Is that what radio have you worked on over the years?
1: Yeah, I worked on 3PBS, had my own show called Groovewire for a couple of years, and then I did Radio Mama on 3CR, and also I did on 3MBS, Night Owl Jazz.
0: Do you miss it? Do you still do it?
1: I love radio. It's great, and I love programming it. And we also did a TV show called The Jazz Show in 2008, which was on Channel 31, which is about jazz in Melbourne.
0: And how is jazz in Melbourne right now in 2026?
1: Well, it's it could use a bit more support, I think, that, you know, a few more venues. There's a lot of really talented and great musicians. People are making music. They're recording music. I'm recording music. I've been recording my own music for years and years and years. And I think that there is judging by attending jazz festivals, I was at the Castlemaine Jazz Festival just a week ago, a lot of fantastic musicians and bands. So go out there and see some live gigs because actually it's a community. It's a little tribe and you'll meet people and you can dance and you can hear great music.
0: Can you dance to jazz?
1: Well, there's so much really great music. Like there's, you know, there's psychedelic jazz and there's old school 1920s jazz and there's, you know, swing and there's vocalists doing all the old American songbook. There's a lot of stuff to see.
0: There is. I like the jazz that you can kind of daydream to. It's almost like trying to, you know, it's like a magic eye puzzle. And if you close your eyes or just get lost in the fugue of it, you could start to see images swim into view. That's the jazz I like.
1: Absolutely.
0: I don't know what the tag is for that.
1: Maybe is that free jazz?
0: Maybe it's free jazz.
1: Is it like John Coltrane? I know, Ornette Coleman. I don't know.
0: I don't like Dixieland jazz, but this is why jazz is such a beautiful church because it's all denominational. And how did you fall into it? I know it's a multifaceted genre, but how did you fall by jazz over other sort of?
1: Well, my dad was a jazz musician.
0: Ah, now it comes out.
1: My dad was a jazz musician and he was a drummer and he actually used to play with Bob Settergreen in the early 70s.
0: Oh, wow, that's royalty.
1: And he actually did recordings on his reel-to-reel tapes of their gigs, which I in turn made into a CD.
0: Wonderful.
1: Which is called Live at the Troika, which was this venue back in Hampton. And they used to dress up like Russian Cossacks and play jazz and people would dine and enjoy and dance back in the days of dinner dance. I mean, we really need that again.
0: Yeah, we do.
1: Jazz and food and dancing like old school.
0: So you were that gammon under the table. You were that little waif.
1: I was.
0: Soaking it all up.
1: I was. And my dad, he had a gig at Aerojet at Melbourne Airport.
0: Aerojet,
1: he did.
0: There was a venue at the Melbourne Airport.
1: Well, there was. There was a bar.
0: Tullamarine?
1: There. Yeah, Tullamarine. Yeah. Back in the 70s when it first opened, though, it was very international. So they had a bar called Aerojet and they had, you know, a jazz trio play there and my dad used to play there. And occasionally I'd be, you know, accompanying him with these glamorous women, you know, who were babysitting me. It was really fun.
0: Oh, what a life. I mean, Aerojet's probably now a Chinese restaurant called Wok on Air.
1: Well, maybe it turned into a disco or something.

0: I don't know.
1: I don't think there's any live music at Melbourne. Oh, believe me, I just came through the portals only on Sunday. It's basically just sushi bars and bars and a bit of duty-free. Bring back Aerojet.
0: Yeah, it was sort of the, you know, the glamorous time of, you know, air travel where people just, you know, could, you know, get off at the airport and go to the bar and there'd be a jazz trio just, you know.
1: Is it wrong that I'm thinking of a certain cigarette brand that used that whole idea of luxury jet-setting travel?
0: Yeah, well, they probably...
1: They might
0: it
1: have
0: was very
1: it.
0: Smoky.
1: I'm enjoying my chat with Justine Jones. I hope you're enjoying it as much as Justine and I are. And Justine is the she's the tenor saxophonist, vocalist, composer. She's also the chief wrangler of the Melba Big Band. Some 20 women who are getting together and celebrating the sound of jazz and all its nuances. And it's happening at the live at the Counts tomorrow night. It's actually at the Ian Potter Centre for Performing Arts, which is on the Monash University Clayton campus. If you'd love to get some tickets and hear these extraordinary artists, all you have to do is go to MPAC, that is M for Mary, P-A-C, mpac.monash.edu. The gig starts at 7:45. Well, no, please. When does a gig start? This is a big question.
0: 7:30. Doors open at 7.
1: Big issue. Have you got a favourite big issue vendor, or, you know, got a big issue connection?
0: Yeah, I remember, well, when I was busking on the street in the 90s, there was a lot of big issue people.
1: Yeah.
0: A friend of mine used to write for the big issue, Meg Mundell.
1: Mm. Oh, Meg Mundell, you're a mate of Meg.
0: Yeah.
1: Give her my love.
0: We used to hang out in the, well, we used to live next to each other in the 90s.
1: She's a saint.
0: She is.
1: Geez, it's lovely to chat with you, Justine. Thanks for coming in.
0: You're welcome.
1: Get along to MPAC tomorrow night and hear the Melba Band, the Melba Big Band, and tell us your big issue stories. That's coming up after this. What's your big issue connection? We are going to celebrate 30 years of the big issue after the 8 o'clock news.
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0: ABC News with Noni Edwards. Some economists are echoing the Reserve Bank's position, anticipating further interest rate hikes in future quarters. The RBA maintained its benchmark interest rate at 4.35%, pausing its hiking cycle following three consecutive increases earlier this year. Chief economist at Creditor Watch, Ivan Colquhoun, says it's premature to think rates might be coming down.
1: She mentioned three times the board was prepared to tighten rates further if required. Three of the four major banks are now saying the next move in rates is down. The governor's statement suggests it's pretty premature to suggest that's going to be happening anytime soon.
0: Detectives in Victoria believe police killer Desi Freeman travelled between Victoria and New South Wales during his time on the run, with officers today searching properties across both states. Police believe Freeman had help from several people while he hid for 7 months before he was fatally shot by police in March. This morning, police arrested a 64-year-old man in Victoria's northeast. He's since been released, pending further investigation. Internationally, oil prices have slid to fresh three-month lows as the world grapples with the possibility of an end to the Iran war. Eliza Getzey has more.
2: After dropping 5% yesterday, Brent crude futures have fallen another 1.7% to just under $82 a barrel, its lowest point since the 10th of March. But analysts say even after oil starts flowing again from the Middle East, it could take a while for consumers to see a difference at the fuel pump and the supermarket. After the announcement of a ceasefire deal between the US and Iran, details are slowly beginning to emerge ahead of Friday's expected formal signing in Switzerland. US President Donald Trump says Vice President J.D. Vance would attend the ceremony in Geneva. Iranian state media is reporting Iran's top negotiator, Mohammad Ghalibaf, will attend.
0: Iran's judiciary news outlet is reporting two men have been executed over their roles in protests in January. The two men have been described as armed leaders of early 2026 unrest in the county of Shahrud. The two men were convicted of corruption, damaging public and private property, and crimes against national security and waging war against God. The leader of Myanmar's military-backed government, Min Aung Hlaing, has met with Chinese President Xi Jinping during a visit to Beijing. Chinese state media reports Mr. Xi urged the continuation of joint efforts in cracking down on

0: criminal activities such as fraud and drug smuggling. China is Myanmar's biggest trading partner and a long-standing ally, one of a small number of countries that have openly supported recent elections and sent congratulatory messages to Min Aung Hlaing after he became president. Back home, a former Brisbane GP accused of nearly 150 sexual offences has had his case mentioned in court for the first time. 74-year-old Stelios Theodoros is facing charges of rape and sexual assault involving more than a dozen patients dating back to the early 2000s. Since his arrest last month, detectives have received multiple new calls regarding the former doctor. Queensland Police have confirmed these new leads are being investigated. The matter's been adjourned until mid-July. Australia Post is appealing to dog owners to ensure postal workers are safe amid a rise in aggression across the country. There have been 1,200 dog-related incidents in the past 6 months, from menacing dogs to injuries requiring hospitalisation. General Manager of Safety Russell Munro says workers wear personal protective equipment, complete training to identify aggressive dogs, and carry a non-toxic deterrent spray to reduce risk. He says dog owners can do more.
1: Make sure that your dog's secured behind a closed or locked door, and keep it there till the postie leaves. And if for any reason that's not possible, or you're not going to be home, or the dog's going to be in the yard, we've got a network of thousands of parcel lockers throughout the country.
0: To sport now, and Egypt's men's soccer team are regretting missed opportunities in front of goal following their 1-1 draw with Belgium at the FIFA World Cup. The Pharaohs took the lead in the first half with a goal to Amam Ashour before Mohamed Hani conceded an own goal in the second half under pressure from Belgian striker Romelu Lukaku. Goalkeeper Mustafa Shabir says they'll take the draw, but are wondering what might have been.
2: We missed a lot of chances. We could score more, we could have the 3 points and go back to Spokane. But at the end, you play against big national team, of course, big name Belgium. And it's very important point in this group stage, I think, yes.
0: Elsewhere, New Zealand and Iran have drawn 2-2. Saudi Arabia and Uruguay finished at 1-1. ABC News.
3: Heavy rain can lead to flash flooding and you may not get any warning. If you're in an area prone to flooding, prepare and leave early. 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
6: It's time to celebrate winter, and I mean that in a positive sense, because as dark and as bleak and as short these days may be, there are some very bright news stories around the city and around the state. One of those is the comfort food question, and we will be talking about the one-pot meals. That's a little later in the show. And if you do have a one-pot wonder, there's a chance for you to win a little prize as well. So if you've got that in your mind, hang on to that, because we have got a prize to give away to the person who can inspire us with their one-pot wonder. That's later in the hour. But the other big, bright news story that's happening in the middle of winter is it is the 30th birthday of The Big Issue. And I know that Charlie and the Drive team celebrated that milestone last week, but the response was so positive and so strong, we thought we would dedicate a whole segment to just marking that anniversary right here tonight. Hence, I'm inviting you to join us to add to the chorus of recommendations, the chorus of approval, the chorus of just gratitude that we've reached this point. 30 years is a long time in this sort of sector, this idea of allowing people who are facing the spectre of homelessness or are in a homeless situation, who can find a bit of momentum, a bit of hope, a bit of connection, and a bit of money when it comes to their tomorrow. So if you have been a vendor, if you've got a favourite vendor, if you've been a sponsor, if you've been a contributor, love to hear from you. 1300 222 774, 1300 222 774. Already we're getting some texts coming through about for

Market, Coburg Farmers Market is the best. He's so welcoming and so friendly. Mark, I hope you're listening. I hope many vendors are listening, and you are more than welcome to join us. 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The text line is 0437 774 774. A lot coming your way in this next hour, and both of a very positive nature. 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A tune before we get to celebrate the big issue. This tune, Jeff Jenkins introduced me to a couple of weeks ago now, and I have to say it's looking as though it could be in my top Australian singles of 2026. It is such a joyous, such a melodious piece of music. Who else but Vicar and Linda Bull? It's from their new album, Where Do You Come From? And if we are keeping things on a positive footing, this is the perfect tune to play. This is Vicar and Linda with Bliss. Have a listen to this.

0: And if I recall rightly, Jeff Jenkins, who's joining us after the 9 o'clock news, has already singled this as being potentially his album of the year. And I don't know if he's gone all the way out to say it is, but he is a huge fan. And who couldn't be, hearing those harmonies from Vicar and Linda Bull? And Where Do You Come From is the album that came out only a month or two ago. And that is the first single called Bliss. You are with David Astle. It's 12 past eight. Let's hear about your connections to the big issue. We've got a remarkable caller is joining us right now. Her name is Jacqueline, calling in from Brighton with a connection to the big issue. Good evening, Jacqueline.
1: Hi, good evening, David. It's Jacqueline Pascal speaking.
0: Oh, lovely to have you join us. I know that your name came up, and in fact, did you contact the Drive show last week as well?
1: I did. I did. Your producers contacted me now this evening.
0: That's wonderful, Tima Halloum, and we're very grateful for that. And really, just to amplify your story to a statewide audience, because you're a well-known journalist and aid worker for many years, but you've got a connection to the genesis of the big issue itself.
1: Yeah, I knew Anita, you know, fairly well when I was living in the UK and working in the UK. So I was heading up humanitarian agency as an emergency response director for CARE International and the UN. So we would often deploy to war zones. And Anita and I had several meetings because the genesis for the big issue came out of the Body Shop, which Anita established as microeconomic projects for women in developing countries. So they would make the baskets of the things that came in the Body Shop, were, you know, in the stores were put into and do some of the products and make them in third world countries. I don't think it operates like that now. But then she decided that's one thing for women globally that she was doing. And then she decided to look at homeless projects, problems in the UK, around London, particularly with street people and not able to earn a living or, you know, get their dignity back. So she decided to establish the big issue back in the 90s so that they would have an income and some dignity and also integrate through communication and interaction with the general public.
0: It is such an inspired vision. And I know that is the hallmark of a fabulous entrepreneur and philanthropist as Anita Roddick is. But I'm thinking, what inspired this idea of street press, of philanthropic street press as being the vehicle for dignity and integration? It is a fabulous idea. I'm wondering where that arose from.
1: Well, she told me that it was a concept that she came up with, looking at people and how they could interact but not beg.
0: Mm-hmm.
1: So it was, you know, a split, a definite split, 50% to the seller and 50% back to the magazine. And with that, they were able to, and I wrote for the big issue in Australia for some of the first editions, but people would contribute to the magazine in London as a way of their doing their part to get people a way of earning a living, but also getting a way of being in touch, because the sellers in those days, it was all hard copy, they'd have to go into the office to pick up their allotment of magazines to sell, and people would be able to do welfare checks. So there was a way of integrating.
0: Oh, of course.
1: She worked made up of that, making sure that they
0: That's
1: had
0: a
1: hot
0: smart
1: food,
0: idea.
1: Making sure that they could wash, making sure that there was an outreach worker with them and that they could get them services. So it was a very integrated thing. Before she died, this is, she told me it was one of her best things she ever came up with.
0: There's no question about that. It is a perpetuating and a beautiful idea as it marks its 30th year. The very familiar voice of Jacqueline Pascal joining us to celebrate this milestone. And Jacqueline, as you heard, worked for many, many years in humanitarian aid and global emergency response and was a close ally of Anita Roddick, the founder of The Body Shop and The Big Issue, both with philanthropic agendas at their heart. The beautiful part of the story too, Jacqueline, is not only was there that sense of incidental welfare checks of as the vendors came in to collect their next issues, but there was this perfect model of a contributors finding their own feet, getting their own voice, and it was an ever-evolving product. It was not just selling soap or selling candles. It was something that was fresh and new with each

0: week or each 2 weeks passing by. So it was, if you made that transaction, that connection with the vendor, there was every reason for you to make ongoing transactions and engagement with the vendor. That's the beautiful part of the story too.
1: That's right. It's actually a concept that not only is endured, it's also captured the zeitgeist, because it allows the concept of the magazine to evolve.
0: Yep.
1: But it also has allowed even digital copies to be purchased for someone online who's someone who, you know, doesn't want to have the paper throwaway. But it gives a person a place to go to sell their issue or sell their allotment or sell their subscription in the same place every time, every week, and it gives them tenuous roots, but roots into a community where they're recognised.
0: Do you have your
1: as a human being?
0: Do you have your vendor? Is there one at the corner of choice for you?
1: Well, there's one that I often buy from in Brighton, and there was one I always bought from in a specialist wheelchair that could go standing or go sitting in Mailing Road, Canterbury, because mm-hmm. I used to live over there, and I'd always go to him.
0: Look, it's wonderful to have your voice and to have the that sort of first-hand account of how the whole thing came to be, because here we are 30 years later, and it's a testament to Anita's vision that it is still such a vibrant and such an evolving gift to those who are in harm's way with the spectre of homelessness, and that you were a contributor as well is also part of the story, as was I. Many of us have been in the past, and it's all about this positive engine that has just made such a big difference over those three decades.
1: Yeah, it's really a positive thing in reframing the story of people who are doing it tough.
0: It's exactly what we need to hear.
1: Humans.
0: Yeah. Well, look, stay tuned, because we'll be talking about how things are tracking in 2026 as we are about to meet the editor of The Big Issue. But thank you so much for your first-hand account, Jacqueline. That was lovely.
1: I'll tell him I'd write any time for him.
0: I'll put you back through to Tima. But thanks again, Jacqueline. Lovely to hear your voice too.
1: You're welcome. Bye,
0: all the best.
1: David.
0: There you go. So that's Jacqueline Pascal with her memories. Coming up shortly, we'll be joined by Jen Vook, and she is the Big Issue editor. What's your connection? We'll also be chatting to Chris, one of the vendors, who's been part of that network of just the, as we just heard, the integration, the dignity, and a sense of creating a bit of momentum if there's been that kind of challenge in your life, looking at the perilous circumstances of just a change of situation, a change of job, change of living situation. Suddenly you are there in that potential abyss, and something like The Big Issue can be that ladder that helps you climb out of a dark situation. Love to hear your connections to The Big Issue as we head deeper into the hour. It's 19 past 8.
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6: 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Call 1300 222 774.
0: 20 past 8. Well, I do hope that Jen Vook, who joins me now, who's the editor of The Big Issue, that you were tuning in to hearing

0: the origins of the big issue, and more than the origins, the details that I was not actually aware of. I mean, clearly we know that Anita Roddick was a driving force behind the initiative, but Jacqueline's insights there were incredible. Yeah. That was fantastic.
1: It was, and there was that incidental welfare check I would not have thought of, but that makes perfect sense. The ever-evolving and ever-new sort of product itself, that there was always that connection to the vendor, and always a reason to revisit that vendor and continually visit that vendor. And then you are looking at the idea in its own right 30 years on. What you just heard then, I mean, it's a bit hard to sort of start to enumerate them, but has there been any significant change aside from the online version of the magazine in the three decades of its lifetime?
0: Well, let's go back to what Jacqueline said about the welfare check.
1: Yeah.
0: That has certainly not changed in the 30 years. Our state operation managers who operate in almost all states in Australia and as well as the ACT, what they provide to vendors is an absolute complete and utter support for vendors who may even just need a chat or sometimes a bit of help with perhaps starting some sort of training, or even getting helping themselves move out of perhaps selling magazines and into some other employment. The vendors are there supporting our vendors every step of the way.
1: That's our perfect opportunity to welcome into this conversation Chris, who is one of those mighty vendors in Melbourne. And Jen Book is also with us, the Big Issue editor. You are more than welcome to join this chat. Love to hear from you. If you've got a vendor of choice, if you've been a vendor, if you are a sponsor, if you've been a contributor, if you've got a Big Issue story, the lines are open. But Chris, thank you for joining us as well. Hello, Chris. Good evening, Chris. I can. The line's open now. How are you, Chris?
2: Very good, thank you, and thank you for having us.
1: It's a welcome. Now, where is your patch? Because people would love to say good day if they get a chance.
2: I am on Southern Cross Station. I'm at Southern Cross Station on the Bourke Street Bridge.
1: Now, how does that work? And I'd love to hear from you firsthand, because that sounds like prime real estate there. But how do you even begin to find a patch, and how is that allocated?
2: As Jen said,

0: Sometimes we get something called a preferential pitch, so a preferred pitch of sorts.
1: And what was it that drew you there? What was it? What did you see in that area?
0: I actually travel from the Latrobe Valley, so I travel in via V Line. So then I jump off the train at Southern Cross, walk up the stairs, I'm at work.
1: Perfect. Before we get back to Jen, can I ask you, what difference, I mean, there must be multiple. We'd love to hear from you about what difference having the big issue responsibility in your life has made for you, Chris.
0: It's helped me in many ways. So the main one is income, obviously, but then there's others such as I've gotten a lot more confidence. I'm a part of the big issue classrooms. I've gotten jobs outside of big issue, and there's so much benefits that are more than just money. There's, I know, like, as your previous guest, Jacqueline, was saying, she's a vendor in Brighton. I could probably name probably three of them I can think of.
1: Wow.
0: That worked out that way.
1: So, in other words, you've made an incredible network as well, both of support staff and fellow vendors. That's a fabulous plus. And the class, back to you, Jen Vook. The classrooms initiative, that sounds a great enterprise part that's within the big issue sort of network. What's the classroom model about?
2: Absolutely, David. And like we said, like Chris was saying, the vendor program is only one of several programs run by the big issue. So we also have the lived experience classroom program, and Chris is one of our very valuable classroom speakers. And so basically that is a program that demystifies homelessness and disadvantage, especially amongst, say, teenagers. Earlier this year, we had, 230,000 students who have come through that program since it started back in, I think it was around 2012. It's a really successful program. It's so successful that, it's not unusual to talk to someone now in their 20s and who says, I came to the big issue classroom when I was a teenager and it really changed my mind about homelessness.
1: Well, here we are 30 years on, so those sorts of generational stories will start coming through, including your own, Jen, where I understand that you began your relationship with the big issue as a writer, as a contributor.
2: I certainly did, David. I think from memory, my first cover for the big issue was on nudism of all things.
1: Oh,
2: I think it was nudism
1: scandal.
2: In winter.
1: Nudism in winter. They're still sticking it out.
2: Yes, exactly. It's also enduring. David. I actually vividly remember the launch of the big issue back in the 90s when I was a young aspiring writer. And when I saw that a new magazine was about to hit the streets of Melbourne, I just thought, that's wonderful, you know, a new place in order to try and find my voice as a writer. But of course, the more I learnt about the big issue, the more I learnt was that it was so much more than that. The fact that it was a solution, a work-based solution to a problem that is growing in so many ways.
1: 26 past eight, Jen Vook there, who was started as a contributor, as you heard, finding her voice and now helping many, many Victorians finding their feet through the network of vendors and classroom initiatives, getting people into employment, getting people into secure accommodation, secure food arrangements. That includes Chris, who's a vendor, has been a vendor down there at Southern Cross for a little while. Back to you, Chris. You must have a Square reader by now.
0: Yeah, I take digital payments, and that's a great thing that we are able to do that. A lot of our payments are now through digital forms of payment, whether that be like the card payments or through the phone. It's so much has changed over the years.
1: Yeah, it has. No one probably has that kind of discretionary cash flopping about in the pocket as they used to. But there's always cash to be found for a good cause like this. This is my curiosity. How is that arrangement done? I mean, maybe, Chris, if you can give us your interpretation. Is there a centralised account when it comes to the Square Reader transactions, or is there a personal...
0: No.
1: Not a personal account, but an account that is by your name, your sale? How does that work?
0: So at the end of the day, all sales go to the vendor.
1: Yep.
0: And our vendor support staff, they set up our

0: help us set up our account. So when obviously we need to have all the requirements to meet that for our own Square account, and then it's our own point of sale, so we can record it, you know, cash or card. Mainly we just use it for the car sales, but at the end of the day, it's up to us the responsibility to have the readers charged and ready to go.
1: And you said that you found yourself doing other work. I mean, clearly you've been an educator and a keynote speaker as part of the Classrooms program. Have you found yourself in other employment as a result of the momentum from the big issue, Chris?
0: Well, as a result of a customer that frequently buys the magazines off me, who works at Yarra Trams, and she said, we have an opening in our accessible reference group. And I applied and I got accepted. And now I help make their networks more accessible. And during my time at Yarra Trams, I got invited to come over to V-Line to be part of their accessible reference group.
1: Oh, that is just such a... That is, honestly, here we are almost in the middle of winter with solstice upon us on Saturday, Sunday night. Hearing that, it just makes me believe that we are, at heart, good people, and we do good things for people who need that sort of help. Have you found yourself with secure accommodation now? The homelessness spectre has vanished for you, Chris?
0: So I was homeless when I was 17. I'm 26 now.
1: Mm-hmm.
0: I've found a home. I'm renting my own house, and I'm able to have that stable accommodation.

0: within the community. So we're not owned by shareholders, but we are owned by our vendors, our readers, and there's a substantial number of readers. According to the latest Roy Morgan poll, it's over 320,000 readers, which is incredible.
1: That's great to hear. That is.
0: And really beat positive, may age. I just add.
1: I've got to say, my crossword's only get about, you know, one-tenth of that.
0: Well, yeah, and we, you know, the fact is the more people that read, the more magazines are sold, the more vendors, you know, there's more money in their pockets to be able to keep the cost of survival at bay, basically. Mm-hmm. So, you know, our next leg is really to reach out to our supporters and our partners and the broader public, basically everyone who's already been involved, but let's grow that network because what we need to be is a movement of change.
1: I love it, and I also love that this conversation will galvanise a lot more people to dig a little deeper, because now that you've heard the difference that it's made, and it's made to so many lives across 30 years, the stats are here in front of me from the Big Issue Impact Report, and they really are worth mentioning here. Over those 30 years, more than 21,000 people have been supported by the programs that, Chris, you've been part of. Some $42 million has been earned by vendors since the inception of the magazine. And this is just as astonishing to see that 88% of participants have maintained stable work with Big Issue for more than 3 years. That really is, they're great milestones there, Jen.
0: Isn't that great? I mean, honestly, I mean, they're all I love me some stats, let me say, but that almost 90% of people are remaining in stable, supportive,

0: David. Hi, Jenny and Chris. I haven't bought the big issue for a while. In fact, since uni days 20 years ago, but my vendor was a lovely man and with a pup, Herbie and Leo. Their patch was down Elizabeth Street near Burke and Collins. I still wonder how they're doing now. That's a good question about if you don't see a vendor that you've been accustomed to, how do we keep in touch? Can we drop a line to the big issue and ask about their welfare?
1: Of course.
0: Yep.
1: Yes, please do. Yes. And like I said, we've got Chris on the line and he knows almost everyone. So if anyone needs, Chris can help you, Chris can help out with any sort of comment around our vendor. So absolutely, yes, please just drop us a line.
0: Chris, I'll give you the last word. What would you like to add?
2: Well, agreed. I get told by vendor support there has been calls, and that's great. It means people are noticing me out there, but another 30 years or longer and another 30 years of helping people hurt themselves.
0: Gee, it's been a lovely chat, and I hope it's really inspired and stirred a lot more people to get involved, whether it's to sponsor, to help, to give, to buy. And if you do need support as well, maybe that's something that could be you could inquire about too as a potential vendor, just as Chris has done and so many others across Victoria and across the world, 30 years since its inception in 1996. Jen and Chris, thank you to both. It's been lovely to get to chat and lovely to mark this milestone with both of you. Jen Vuk and Chris, thank you so much.
1: Thank you so much, David. Thank you for your time.
2: Thank you very much.
0: Keep well, Chris, and you too, Jen. Keep warm as we celebrate the big 3-0 for the big issue. Coming up, a tune, and then we'll be talking to Naomi Crisante. Yes, Lady Marmalade herself. She'll be joining us. And keeping things on a winter theme, we'll be asking for one-pot wonders, which is the quintessential definition of comfort food. That's coming up. But let's have a tune. This is from a band that I've heard of, but I don't know if I've heard this song. I'll find out shortly. The name of the band, When in Rome. The title album, self-titled album, came out in 87. This is When in Rome, The Promise. And I promise I'll have some inspiring recipes for you after this. And if you've got a one-pot wonder to share, the best gets an ABC magnetised torch. Oh, yeah.

0: telling Pauline McKinnon how to suck eggs. But Clive Farrington, Andrew Mann and keyboardist Michael Floreale made up the trio. Hey, here's a chance. If you have got a one-pot wonder, whether it's a stew or maybe a Greek lemon chicken, what is for you that winter meal that you can cook all in one pot? Because the best suggestion or the most intriguing story around the one-pot challenge will win an ABC flashlight. And I'm calling them a flashlight because that is how they're marketed. I know that there's some, people decrying the loss of the word torch. It's a very snazzy little thing, and it magnetizes to your fridge. It's quite a handy thing to have. And it's a one-press, very sharp, narrow-focused light. It's yours for free, but nothing's free in this world. And that requires you to call in or text and tell us your one-pot wonder recipe, story, suggestion, inspiration. 1300 222 774 to be in the running, and you can text in on 0437 774 774. It's 20 to 9.
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0: A little bit of Navy Marmalade to introduce the wonderful Queen of Cuisine, Naomi Cresante, food stylist, author of the cookbook Tasteful. And you can find her recipes as well on foodcentric.com.au. Tonight, Naomi, we are going to talk about One Pot Wonders. But first, a little bit of a housekeeping note. How dare you bring in a chewy, delicious ginger cookie that I am only halfway through and now cannot eat for the next 20 minutes as we are conducting what should be a reasonably polite conversation without me munching all the way through it.
1: It's my evil plan to take over your radio show.
0: All right. Now, on a second note, now this is entirely a question without notice. I had to throw out all my marmalade today because it was on the top shelf of the fridge. And I think because it's been so cold in an ambient setting within the house, or the fridge has just, you know, kind of gone a little too cold. But it just crystallised, and it was such a tragic day. I mean, sure, bigger things have happened, but I basically had to ditch my marmalade. That was just a shocking thing.
1: So why didn't you just pop it back in the pan and just give it a bit of a warm-up?
0: It looked irredeemable. It had those kind of crystals all in it.
1: I think you probably could have saved it.
0: Oh, don't tell me that. Don't tell me that. It's gone to God now.
1: No.
0: Still got that biscuit, though. Yep. Before we get to Warren and Bylands, what's inspired tonight's meal? The one-pot wonder, this is you know, winter special, isn't it?
1: Look, it is. I don't think there's anything more sort of satisfying than walking into the house and having this lovely one pot thing either bubbling on the stove or in the oven, and the smells that it has through the house. But also they're often quite easy to do, and you let time and, you know, the oven or the stove top do the work for you.
0: It is the best thing to come into that sort of wave of fragrance, isn't it? Often it's a one pot or it's something like, or for the oven, and it's the perfect winter antidote if you're feeling a little bit chilled, a little bit forlorn. It just warms the cockles.
1: It just is heartwarming. Is exactly the word I would apply to these dishes. And one of the nicest things about winter, really, very sustaining.
0: Yeah, it is.
1: Something you can make that will last the week. You can turn the leftovers into a pie. You can pack some for your lunch. You can put a little bit in a jaffle. You know, so lots of ways to use it.
0: All right.
1: Once you make it.
0: Now Naomi's going to regale us with a couple of the recipes that are in this. But before we do that, we are inviting you to join us, and the most inspiring call, judged by Naomi, with some kind of backup support from me if needed, will win this remarkable ABC-sponsored flash

0: applied. It's quite a thing. It's a thing of engineering and beauty, elegant design, streamlined contouring. 1300 222 774. I'm just making this stuff up. Used to work in advertising, ladies and gentlemen. 0437 774 774. Warren joins us now in Violence. Hello, Warren.
1: How are you?
0: Good. What do you got for us?
1: When we were growing up, my mum always used to make the chicken chow mein.
0: Mm-hmm.
1: With rice, celery, cut up fine potatoes, put chicken pieces in, put everything in on it. And it was just beautiful, and just a warming, beautiful winter meal.
0: Stock cubes as well, Warren?
1: You just put it on the stove, and like a lot of people call it slow cooking now, but just let it simmer.
0: And chow mein, for me, I grew up with chow mein as well. I was a creature of the 60s, Naomi, and was pretty much a signature dish of the most. It was our kind of early entree into Asian cuisine.
2: That's true. Mm-hmm. And also a great way, very well balanced meal, really, when you think about it, because of all the veggies and the meat, the chicken and everything that's in it, and quite tasty too. And serve it whether you're adding noodles to it or whether you're serving it with rice, you know, it is, it's a real family pleasing dish.
0: It is. Gets kids to eat veggies too, Warren. I can't believe I ate so much celery thanks to Mum's chow mein, but I totally kind of resonate with what you just described there.
1: The old celery and Vegemite sandwiches.
0: Oh, don't forget the peanut butter and the celery too, Warren. That's a different topic altogether. Good on you. Thanks for calling in. You're in the running to win that flashlight. Thanks for calling in. 1300 222 774. You are too if you call or text in. That's Warren's memory of the old chicken chow mein. It doesn't need to be the most groundbreaking recipe. It can just be a traditional one, but it needs to have that one pot touchstone. To you, Naomi, you've done a bit of homework on this, and you are big on the chorizo. Is that right?
2: So I do have I've developed a recipe this winter that we quite loved at home, and because I think mince is obviously very accessible, and you know, people would do things years ago, the old porcupine meatballs, if you remember, with the rice roux.
0: Yeah, that's Women's Week. We loved it.
2: But my recipe is baked chorizo meatballs with chickpeas and tomatoes. Mm-hmm. So basically, we started by making a lovely tomato sauce, that a couple of tablespoons of olive oil, and the spices I add is 2 teaspoons of smoked paprika and a teaspoon of
0: cumin. What are
2: you
0: doing making tomato? Why don't you just get something like a pomodoro or something? Yeah, what's you making tomato sauce for?
2: Well, we're going to be adding canned peeled tomatoes to it. So, but just adding those spices, gives it that little bit of a Spanish flavor. Mm-hmm. Sautéing those first. I use a little bit of Spanish fino sherry, about a quarter of a cup. But if you don't have that, just a dry white one will be fine.
0: That's great.
2: Then we add two cans, so a can of peeled tomatoes and a can of chickpeas undrained.
0: Oh, so you're going to keep the brine
2: in there? You're going to keep the aqua fava, the name of the liquid.
0: Sorry, not the brine. Take that back.
2: And just a little bit of salt, and give that a bit of a simmer for about 15 minutes till it's saucy. Now, I do this in a cast iron fry pan that can go in the oven, right?
0: Okay, right.
2: Then we're making the meatballs. So the meatballs are just a packet of beef mince, a nice premium beef mince, 500 grams.
0: Yep.
2: Grab one chorizo sausage from the deli, finely dice that, mix that in with half a cup of breadcrumbs. I use panko. Half a cup of chopped parsley, one egg, another 2 teaspoons of smoked paprika, and half a teaspoon of sea salt. So that's your mince mixture.
0: So essentially, the chorizo, the finely chopped chorizo, is there as the chili punch. I mean, paprika brings that too, but it brings it in the meat form, in the substantive form of the chorizo sausage.
2: Well, chorizo is a pork-based sausage. Yeah. It's got lots of garlic and smoked paprika through
0: Delicious.
2: It. You can get a hot, spicy one or a mild one, but it's going to add flavour, and it's going to add an interesting texture to the meatballs. So then you're going to roll the meatballs, nice big fat ones, so you're going to about 12.
0: Yep.
2: Pop them in the sauce, drizzle them with a bit of olive oil, and then whack the whole thing in the oven. So these are going to be baked. Super easy. 200 degrees, just until the meatballs are nice and golden. And then I just will finish that with a little bit of parsley, etc.

0: crusty bread is all you need on the side, and it's a really nice way to do something different with mince.
1: Crusty bread, I'd say, or even sort of crusty, like a crostini or a toasted bread.
0: Yeah, absolutely. Awesome. If you like garlic bread, be amazing with it. Of course, you could do rice on the side if you like, but crusty bread is what I love, and it actually makes fantastic sort of meatball subs the next day too.
1: They would. That is presuming those 12 don't get snapped up. Yeah. If you've got a big crew, forget about it. There'll be no
0: double leftovers. The recipe. Just double it because it will go, I promise you.
1: I did think of rice when you were describing this, but I thought because there's so much beautiful sauce. The Italian word, I think, is scarpetta. You know, the little shoe?
0: Yeah.
1: The big soak up.
0: That's
1: why if you've got the bread and you've got the hunger, you'll be doing all the licking.
0: But, you know, it's got the chickpeas in there too, so that's sort of giving you that protein-y but sort of starchy hit as well.
1: All right. Now, we've got some other runners in the competition. We've had Warren Bylands and the Chicken Chow Mein. A couple more to consider here. I'll write these all down for you if you like, Naomi. Naomi Crisante, by the way, is the one who's been inspiring us. You can check out her recipes on Foodcentric. And would you believe that Naomi's also doing the Essentials course and the 1 week, the Greek Table? These are cooking courses, and you can get these sorts of hands-on advice and inspirations at madcooks.au. So if you head to Mad Cooks, you'll get the gateway to enrol in those courses. And her book, too, is called Tasteful. It's 10 minutes now to 9. David Astor with you right across Victoria and parts beyond on 774 evenings. Great to have you with us. Heather and Neil, hi, David and Naomi. A de bourguignon, 2 kilos of red meat, beef, mutton, kangaroo as well, or venison. You slice 2 onions, tin of tomatoes, half a bottle of red wine, black peppercorns, a few juniper berries, bay leaves, parsley, 2 tablespoons of sago. You cook slowly, 2 to 3 hours at about 200 Celsius. No need to store any conserve in the fridge. There you go. That's Heather on my marmalade crisis, but that is a de bourguignon. Is that the pronunciation, I think?
0: De bourguignon, is that what she said? Or bourguignon?
1: Yeah. Bourguignon.
0: Bourguignon. Bourguignon, which is burgundy, yeah.
1: Yeah, there you go. Mm. That sounds pretty good. And this one is, I'm not sure if this is tongue-in-cheek. It could well be, but it is a funny idea. David and Naomi, this is coming in from Alan, I believe. How to make eel stew. You will need the following: eels, a saucepan, vegetables, mushrooms, butter, a sharp knife, a hammer, 2-inch nail, and a pair of pliers. First, nail the eels head to a tree. I think it goes on from there.
0: That's a one pot plus a toolbox.
1: We're getting a few photos. I don't want to see those eel stews. No more of those, Alan. That's very funny, though. Pizza made at home, Korean style, base cooked on slab or bluestone, left over from the paving. Regards, says James in Indented Head, who's an inspiring chef. That's a pretty nice thing, the homemade pizzas. Mm. And for Greg, who's in Geelong, hi, David and Naomi. For me, it's the pea and ham soup. The smell fills the house, and it's good for 3 days sitting in the pot until nearly gone. Then I add a little water, and I cook dumplings in it to finish it off.
0: Ah.
1: Now, that's pretty good, right?
0: Yeah, that's a great idea.
1: Okay, so I'm putting all these now. We had the de bourguignon from de bourguignon from Heather. We had the pea soup.
0: I've written them down too.
1: Okay,
0: I've got them.
1: All right. I think we can ignore Alan's eel cruelty. I think quite a few eels.
0: He made us laugh though.
1: Yeah. I think some eels actually were harmed in the making of the eel stew. Now that was the chorizo meatballs with chickpeas and tomatoes. Now that's on your website as well.
0: Yep.
1: Can we look at the other one? You talk about the pork base. What about the pork sausage, the lentil hot pot?
0: Oh, yes. So I have got a whole bunch of I've done a collection of recipes actually in my blog. So you'll find those on Foodcentric on the homepage if you scroll to the bottom. But, yes, pork sausages cut into sort of slices, brown them. So I use about 4 thick ones. This makes a pork sausage, pumpkin and lentil hot pot.
1: So are you creating like a – are you doing this firstly in the big skillet with the
0: I'm doing this in my French oven or some people might use a Dutch oven. Yeah. So
1: Dutch oven. But don't use a Dutch oven with those.
0: wrong type of Dutch oven. Yeah. Okay, brown the pork sausages, add 1 onions been cut into wedges, a couple of cloves of garlic, a couple of stalks of celery that have been sliced, and two potatoes unpeeled. I don't bother peeling them, cut into some sort of cubes, and saute that.

0: just until the onion has softened, and then we're going to add a quarter of a cup of plain flour because that's going to help thicken mm-hmm. and create a nice gravy.
1: I was going to say roux.
0: Yes, it is like exactly like a roux. Yeah, and then add a couple of cups of stock, whether mm-hmm. it's chicken, beef, or vegetable, it's up to you. Some mustard. I like to use seeded mustard, 2 teaspoons. And then we're going to add a can of brown lentils. In this case, we're rinsing and draining them.
1: Okay, because, so you're losing the agua fava.
0: Yeah, no, the yes, it tends to be quite slimy when it comes to the lentils. So we're going to rinse those. And then some pumpkin, probably about half a butternut pumpkin cut into chunks, and a bay leaf and a little bit of rosemary, and then just simmer that covered until the pumpkin is tender. The pumpkin will tell you when it's ready.
1: A little drizzle of honey on the pumpkin?
0: Ooh. You could do that if you wanted to.
1: Well, I can use some honey.
0: Yeah, you can use some honey. And at the end of the day, it's always about tasting, right? Mm-hmm. So if it needs a bit of sweetness, sure, honey, or a little bit of salt to season. And you can use cannellini beans instead of the lentils if you like. But that, again, it's a cheap and cheerful dish, but really warming, and it has beautiful flavours, pork, sausage, pumpkin, lentil, really sustaining.
1: It'd be very fragrant dish too, sort of thinking about that, creating that homely atmosphere. And I don't know if this is a typo, but it's very funny. This texter says, "Hi, Dave and Ermie. I grew up eating this weekly, still making it, my mum's recipe of lamb shank and barley soup. Here's the recipe." And then the text just stops. I think that texter suddenly realised, actually, I won't share it with you. It's delicious. whoever that person is, you haven't given us a recipe. You just tell us how delicious it is.
0: But lamb shanks, you know, I mean, they're quite expensive these days. They used to be the cheapest part of the lamb. But, you know, they do cook to such beautiful falling off the bone perfection. So look out for them in winter. I think they're lovely to use.
1: Now, we had Warren talking about his chicken chow mein. You've got another alternative when it comes to chicken. This is, again, using a fair amount of paprika as well.
0: Yeah, so this is actually one pan on top of the stove. So you can just use like a large saute pan or a big fry mm-hmm. pan. It's my one pot paprika chicken. Mm-hmm. So about a kilo of chicken thigh fillets. They're the best ones to use because they're really nice and juicy, and cut them into three. We're going to season them with salt, pepper, paprika, and perhaps a little bit of rosemary, and just brown them a little bit in a couple of tablespoons of olive oil. And then we're going to add an onion, a red capsicum that's chopped, or dice the onion, of course,
1: yeah.
0: A couple of peeled and diced potatoes, and a can of butter beans. And again, I'm going to use the liquid for the butter beans there, and a quarter of a cup of black olives, and two cups of tomato passata. And so let that sort of all simmer. And then towards the end, we're going to stir in 80 grams of baby spinach. So this particular dish is really beautiful and colourful, because you've got the red of the tomatoes, and you've got spinach in there, and that tablespoon of smoked paprika really gives it a lovely flavour.
1: When you say chicken, I kind of zoned out for a moment, but did you say, are you talking
0: chicken
1: about
0: thighs.
1: Chicken thighs?
0: Yeah, okay. Chicken thigh fillets, yes. Right. So not on the bone, so it's quite quick and easy to cook on top of the stove, and you just want the everything to sort of simmer together and all those flavours to meld, which is really one of the magic of one pot cooking. It is the melding of the flavours in the one pot.
1: Now, Bev in Richmond is the one who reneged on the recipe, but she's come good. And Bev, I never doubted you. Mum's
0: too busy
1: lamb
0: texting.
1: Shank and barley soup. Now, she's actually sent photos through. Now, I won't go through the whole thing, but I'm going to give you that. What I love about it is that it's got directions for each of these ingredients. So the two lamb shanks, cut what fat you can from the shanks, quarter packet of barley, at a large pot near, fill with water, add shanks. It's really like a mum's directions. 4 sticks of celery, 2 or 3 parsnips, top of the water. Is it taking off the gooey body, bony stuff, I think. I love this. 2 or 3 cloves of garlic, salt and pepper to taste, 2 onions, and 3 or 4 carrots. Simmer gently for as long as you want, says mum.
0: Well, you know what? The thing that makes that dish, it's the parsnips.

0: right?
1: Okay.
0: Underrated, and they add so much flavour and depth and character to a dish.
1: Okay, we've got you've got 30 seconds. Who's the winner of our magic flashlight?
0: I think it's going to be Heather with her bourguignon because I quite like the idea that she suggested kangaroo as an option too.
1: I like the fact that she tipped half a bottle of red wine.
0: Yeah, that too. That's what makes it bourguignon.
1: Heather, we'll get in touch. Bev, thank you so much. I would have given you my vote, but I'm going to default to Naomi because she knows her way around an onion and a parsnip. Thanks for coming in, Naomi.
0: Thank you.
1: Foodcentric is where you get these recipes. Head along to madcooks.au if you'd like to be part of the course. And coming up, Jeff Jenkins with some inspiring tunes.
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0: ABC News with Noni Edwards. The federal government has welcomed the Reserve Bank's decision to keep rates steady today, pointing to it as a sign of good economic management. The RBA board has decided to keep the official cash rate on hold at 4.35%, while leaving the door open for further increases in the future. Federal Treasurer Jim Chalmers says it's an example of responsible governance by Labor.
1: We handed down a responsible budget. We're providing cost of living relief where we can do that in the most responsible way, and that's because we understand that these inflationary pressures have been turbocharged by the war in the Middle East, and we understand that we can play a helpful role in alleviating some of those pressures, and that's what we have been focused on.
0: US President Donald Trump says Iran will never have a nuclear weapon under a deal to end the war in the Middle East. The preliminary agreement is expected to be formally signed in Switzerland on Friday, though details of the deal are still scant. Speaking to reporters at the G7 summit in France, Mr. Trump claimed he and his Secretary of State Marco Rubio negotiated to ensure the deal prohibited Iran from both developing and purchasing a nuclear weapon.
2: Abu Safia is one of at least 14 doctors from Gaza who have been detained in Israel without charge for more than a year. The director of the Kamal Adwan Hospital was among the doctors who refused to leave the dozens of newborn infants they were treating after the Israeli military ordered them to leave in 2023. He was captured in 2024. The Israeli military has accused Mr. Safia of being a member of the Palestinian militant group Hamas, but it's given no evidence, and Gaza's health ministry and Hamas have denied the allegation. Physicians for Human Rights Israel says the Supreme Court based its decision on confidential materials that were not shared with Abu Safia or his lawyer. The court declined to comment.
0: That was ABC's Eliza Getzey reporting on Israel's Supreme Court having rejected an appeal to release a prominent Palestinian doctor who's been held without charge for the last year and a half. Returning now to Donald Trump speaking to reporters at the G7 summit in France.
3: They originally wrote that we will not develop a nuclear weapon. I said, no, you're not going to develop it. You're not going to buy either. So we have, they will not develop, purchase, buy, or any other thing. They're not going to acquire a nuclear weapon. If they do, all hell will rain down on them.
0: Venezuela has signed an agreement with U.S. utility giant General Electric to rebuild its power grid. Venezuela's interim president, Delcy Rodriguez, has called the deal an historic step to recover such an essential service. Most of Venezuela, including the capital Caracas, endures daily blackouts due to decades of neglect and underinvestment. Since U.S. forces ousted President Nicolas Maduro in January, the interim government has faced increasing pressure from Washington to open Venezuela's oil-rich economy and resources to American companies. Back home, a PE teacher who taught at a Gippsland high school in the 80s has been sentenced in the county court for historic sex offences. Madeleine Stutchbury reports.
4: William Gilfillan has received a 7.5 years prison sentence for assaulting two students at Traralgon High School in Gippsland in the 1980s. He was found guilty in December last year of indecent assault of a person under 16 and sexual penetration of a child under 16 while he was teaching at the high school. Justice Amanda Chambers said Gilfillan was totally without remorse. He is serving a 48-year sentence for child sex offences against his daughter in a separate New South Wales case.
0: Industry representatives have told the New South Wales Live Music Inquiry that one of the biggest barriers preventing young Australians from going to gigs is cost. Musicians, managers and promoters have fronted the inquiry's second hearing today and say the costs for artists have soared in the past 5 years while the closure of venues has pushed many out of the industry. Music and Programming Director of FBI Radio Tommy Boutros says young people want to see live music but are often locked out.
5: Young people have not lost interest in music, culture or live experiences. The challenge is converting that interest into attendance. Ticket prices are part of that equation, but so too are transport costs, food, drinks and the broader pressure of the cost of living crisis.
0: Federation Square will again be opened up to Socceroos fans on Saturday morning as the side takes on the USA in the World Cup. The match will be broadcast on the big screen at 5 o'clock. The live site in Melbourne at the nearby rectangular stadium will also be opened up for fans. Fed Square says it has a zero tolerance policy on people carrying flares and those attending the watch party will be subject to bag searches upon entry. Go the Socceroos. ABC News.
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8: Are you in a rut? Well, apparently that can be a good thing. I don't know how. But it's all to do with if you realise you're in a rut, it means that you're aspiring to change, if you think about it. And we'll be talking to someone who's all about trying to reset your mindset so that you can get yourself into a more positive way of thinking and get out of that lethargy that the rut entails. That's coming up as our second chat tonight. The whole idea about the power of positive thinking with some very practical and simple steps about how to break the rut that you might be feeling in, whether it's professional or personal, whatever it might be. We're trying to break the rut. But before then, we're going to give you some audio medicine and the pharmacist, the big pharma man behind the counter. He's got his jubes, he's got his tinctures, he's got his all his aids of the pharmacopoeia. His name is Dr. Jeff Jenkins. He's a music journalist. And tonight we've got some fabulous tunes and a little milestone along the way as well. Jeff, great to have you in.
9: And good music can help you get out of a rut.
8: It's very true, actually.
9: And it can really set the tone for the day. And I remember reading about Paul Keating, and he would get up every day and put on classical music, and that would just get him going.
8: It is. And for anyone who did the Dr. Nick challenge, and as I did, and tried to look in the middle or long distance the first 5 minutes of your waking hour, how did you go? I'd love to know, because funnily enough, I've got a trophy of my mother-in-law won for being the best mother of the year. It's a piece of comical bling that sits at the corner of our bedroom. I was looking at my dead mother-in-law's trophy thinking, I don't know if this is helping me at all. I don't know. Nick, I'm still unconvinced about
9: the middle distance. I didn't do that one, Dr. Nick, but I tried to stand up with my eyes closed on one leg.
8: How long did you last?
9: It's really tricky.
8: It's really hard. I did that. I could not last more than 3 seconds.
9: And I was trying to work out, why is it so hard? Because I can do it quite easily on one leg with my eyes open.
8: Yeah.
9: But then eyes closed, it's really, really tricky.
8: I did exactly the same thing. What time did you do that, Jeff? Did you do it about 7 o'clock in the morning?
9: No, I'm never up at that time. No, it was probably about 2 in the afternoon. And I still couldn't do it.
8: Now, here's a little challenge for one and all. Tonight, I don't know if you're aware of this challenge, but because there's a track coming up that talks a little bit about nonsense, we thought, give us the name of a well-known song, but put an autocorrect error in there. So I've been playing around with these this afternoon, so kind of autocorrect songs. How to Make Gravel, for example. What about Throw Your Army Around Me? That's not what I meant to write. So if you want to autocorrect a tune, send it through and we'll share the best of those. 0437 774 774. And by the way, if you don't believe Jeff and I, then try your best wherever you are, not if you're driving though, just to stand on one leg and close your eyes, and can you last longer than 5 seconds? I don't think so. All right, Jeff, where are we going, mate?
9: Well, we are celebrating a band tonight, a legendary Australian band that broke up on this day in 1980.
8: Mm-hmm.
9: But first, we got to know Celia Pavey on the second season of The Voice way back in 2013. She came third. Then she launched her recording career as Vera Blue. It's always interesting when an artist has a real name. Yeah. And a stage name.
8: Yeah.
9: And now she's getting set to release her third Vera Blue album. It's called Modern Rituals. It will be out on August 21. And she says, through working on this album, I've come to realise that Celia Pavey and Vera Blue are not separate entities. They are one. Mm-hmm. So this song is all about embracing who you are, the good things and the bad. Here is Vera Blue. The song is called Rituals. Mm-hmm.

0: Jeff came up with the word dreamscape as we were listening to Vera Blue, rituals, and that is very much in that synth dream pop subgenre. It's gorgeous to hear, and that's part of the third album that's coming out shortly. Is that right, Jeff?
1: Yeah, Modern Rituals from Vera Blue will be out August 21, and she'll be playing at the Northcote Theatre on August 26.
0: Yeah. That's great. And wouldn't that be fabulous live? Because you would just basically be lost in a soundtrack that has that quality of an audio bed that really just sets you off into reverie.
1: Yeah, ethereal. That's ethereal. A beautiful it music a, critic word that you pull out every word. Now and then.
0: It is. And I think ethereal applies in this case. Anthony, listening in Wild Dog Valley, has got into the spirit of the, it's a bit like a typo. Do a typo song or a typo band. Pashing Pumpkins, suggests Anthony. another one is in my autocorrect series is Great Southern Lanyard. That's not what I meant to write, but it just came out as Lanyard. Sorry about that. I'll have to resend. You get the hang of it. It's in honour of a song that's coming up about making a slip or making no sense. So if you want to do a autocorrect of a well-known song, give it your best shot on 0437 774 774. And Jeff, before we get into the next tune, I've got to say, you and I went off to see a gig last week.
1: Oh, how great was it? Rowena Wise, who you were talking about on the show last night with Grace Robinson as
0: well. Yeah, and Grace Robinson, I think Rowena is the featured artist on that gig that's happening at the
1: Brunswick Ballroom next week.
0: It is, Monday, Tuesday, I think it is. So Rowena's the featured artist, but that would be a great event happening there on Sydney Road at the Brunswick Ballroom. But one of the best things about seeing the show at Shotkick is there on High Street in Northcote was then tipping into the trams afterwards, because the crowd that was in the room suddenly became the crowd that was in the tram, and the buzz of the show became the buzz of of the tram.
1: The tram had that live energy, didn't it?
0: It was beautiful.
1: Which I loved.
0: Was not expecting that. So that was an

0: That was a hidden delight from live music. So get yourself out there. Go along to those Brunswick Ballroom shows Monday, Tuesday. That'll be a fabulous event with the Northcote Musicians Choir. But Jeff, where are you taking us next with the next tune?
1: Well, we've played Juan Albarn on the show a lot over the years. Love Juan's work. And now he's put the band back together. Epicure was the best Ballarat band of the noughties. They put out four albums between 2000 and 2008. Triple J loved them, just beautiful, poetic pop. And then they broke up in 2010. But Juan has known Dom the drummer and Tim the bass player since they were playing under-12s footy in Ballarat in 1990.
0: That would have been cold.
1: Oh, yeah, yeah. But they were meant to be together. So the new Epicure album will be out in August. It's called Evenings in Honduras. Mm-hmm. And here is the very first single from it. Epicure, Is There Any Way Out Now?

0: Jeff, you have not put a foot wrong tonight, and nor has Tima with the plays. That's Epicure, and it's Juan Alban who's at the centre of that, and Juan Alban. Alban?
1: Yes, yeah, from Ballarat.
0: From
1: great
0: Ballarat.
1: Band.
0: Via Honduras? No. But the Epicure album, which is the forthcoming album, despite the fact that the band had disbanded, Evenings in Honduras, which is coming out a couple of months' time.
1: Yeah, in August. It'll be their first album in 18 years.
0: Wow.
1: And I think they'll be doing a national tour in October. So look out for
0: that,
1: Epicure.
0: Really, that's a great sound. The name of that track you just heard was Is There Any Way Out Now? And a lot of people are getting into the spirit of the autocorrect tunes. Two brilliant ones have just come through, Jeff. This one's from David in South Bank. Thaw your aunt around me. And Stephen Taker, well, I think he might take the prize tonight. Not that there's any prize on offer. We've

0: given away our flashlight of choice. Cheap wine and a female goat. It just makes me laugh. Send them through. Keep them coming through. Your autocorrect tunes and the explanation behind tonight's madness is coming up after this.
1: Miller wins it.
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0: The beds are bunions. Thunderstuck. These are brilliant. Some great texts coming through. Paulina, listening in Emerald. Hi, David and Jeff. Clouded spouse. Crowded house are my faves, says Paulina. Luke and Cole, I can join the tunes. G'day, David and Jeff. How about 6 months with a sneaky goat? That sounds like a beer ad to me, Luke. Or the great Skyhook song, Living in the Cemetery. These are excellent. I love how suddenly there's some voice-activated examples of this. Still loving these. Keep them coming through and I'll share the next batch after this next tune from Dr. Jeff Jenkins. In the house, sharing some new tunes, and tonight a bit of a milestone tune to mark a day in history, Jeff.
5: Yeah, and Luke is onto it. He previewed it because happy belated birthday to our good buddy Red Simons. Mm-hmm. Red was 77 last Saturday.
0: Good on you, Red.
5: And it was 46 years ago today that Skyhooks broke up. Red had already left the band by then, but he played on the first three albums. And what incredible albums they are. Living in the Cemetery.
0: Yeah, as we know it now.
5: Ego is not a dirty word, or a lot of people thought that was the eagle was not a dirty bird. And then Straight in a Gay Gay World, which was Red's last album with the Hooks. Red came to Australia from England when he was 9 years old on the same boat as the Bee Gees.
0: That is one of the great facts. One of the flukes of modern music history.
5: Yeah, what an impact that one ship had on music.
0: Imagine if that sank, that ship.
5: Exactly.
0: Where would music be these days?
5: Indeed. I wanted to play the very final song that Red did for Skyhooks. Greg McCainch from the band said, it was a nonsense song to end all nonsense songs. It was Red's reaction to disco music. Mindless lyrics and mindless music. And Greg said, I think it's the best song Red has ever written. So here is Skyhooks. They broke up 46 years ago today. Mumbo Jumbo.

0: Red Simon's love song to the disco genre, Mumbo Jumbo, which was the final tune written by Red on the final album with Red's involvement.
1: Yeah, Straight in a Gay Gay World from 50 years ago. Yeah. And he was so talented, Red. He is so talented. It's crazy that he never did a solo album.
0: Yeah, really. 77 just the other day. So happy birthday, Red Simon's. Great to mark that with you right across the airwaves. David Astle and Jeff Jenkins, and people are going absolutely troppo with this challenge tonight of the auto-correct tunes. Fart of Brass, not Heart of Glass, is Ben from Sale. Wendy from Melton, what about Beneath the Knees for Blondie's Denise Denise? Beneath the Knees. This is all these voice-activated stuff-ups. Greg in Geelong, Halal Near You, not Hallelujah. Halal Near You is very funny. Get yourself a snack pack while you can. Tom and Elstonwick, Bake Me a Higher Loaf. this one, Cassandra enjoying the tunes in Ballarat, Born to be Mild. Yeah, that's the old flip tune. Love this one from from Sharon. What about Wake Me Up Before You Google by Wham? Now, that sounds a very plausible tune. Luke in Colac just wants to add, I have never heard Mumbo Jumbo on the radio before. You've made my night, says Luke. The only way you could drop this, Jeff, is if you play the other great Red song, Smut. We'll not be doing that. Given that we've had a little bit of a debate about what was appropriate for our final tune. Love to keep them coming. We've got plenty of time. This one, too, is Still Seriously Take Red's Every Chase a Steeple is one of Skyhook's sleepers.
1: That was on the Ego album.
0: Exactly right. Typically blackly humorous, but beautifully constructed. Skyhooks were way, way better than they ever got credit for, says Pete, who is at large. No fixed address at the moment. Good on you, Pete. All right, Jeff, now this is a beloved artist for a couple of people here in the building. There's a new tune from her as well with a show coming up in Collingwood.
1: Yeah, this is brand new. We're talking about Julia Jacklin, originally from the Blue Mountains, but now pretty much based in Melbourne. She's just announced her fourth album. It'll be out on September 25, and she's called it The Gem, named it after the great music pub, her favourite pub in Collingwood.
0: Oh, there you go.
1: And it is a great place to see a band because there's no real stage. The band is kind of in the room with you.
0: Like theatre in the round.
1: It is wonderful.
0: Crazy beautiful.
1: No wonder Julia Jacklin loves it. So here is the first single from the album, Julia Jacklin, and it's called Get Away From Me, brackets, I think... I'll love you soon.

0: That's Julia Jacklin, and there is a new album coming out, which is as much a love song to a venue as it is an extended list in her own repertoire. The Gem is the name of the album that's coming out later in the year, Jeff.
1: Yeah,
0: Dickens.
1: September 25. Can't wait to hear the record. How good is she?
0: How good. In fact, if you'd like to go back into the backlist of Julia Jacklin, there are so many fine tunes. Lydia has a cross, Pressure to Party. She just does this intense awkwardness.
1: And she can do the dreamy thing as well.
0: She can do dreamy. She's got she's a chameleon of indie, rock, roll and pop. That is Julia Jacklin. So looking forward to that coming out in September. That tune is called?
1: Get Away From Me, I Think I'll Love You Soon.
0: I feel the same about you, Jeff. It's 29 minutes now to 10. I just let you walk into that. Stay with us, Jeff, because we've got a little bit of business with Philip Clark, who's looking after the

0: you've got a whole lot of people coming around. How do you do that, Philip?
1: There's a few. Well, I mean, bangers. I mean, like, whack the bangers on.
0: Oh, there you go. Mm-hmm. Whack the bangers on. That's it. You're not talking about a barbecue, I take it?
1: No. I'm not talking about barbecue. Right. No.
0: Now, another question for you, and I'm peppering you now. How do you get out of a rut?
1: Do the next thing. Mm-hmm. Don't think about it. Just do the next thing.
0: Okay.
1: I'm a big believer in this. Because you get stuck in these things.
0: You do.
1: The short answer is don't think about it. Don't weigh up the pros and cons. Just do the available next thing.
0: All right. You'll
1: either find out whether it's any good or not.
0: I think I like that. It's almost change the scenery and come back to the rut may change itself.
1: Yeah, just do the next thing. The next thing that you can do it. Don't think, I don't know about that. Would that be any good? I don't know.
0: All right. So how are you going to decorate your rut tonight?
1: We've got to look at the politics of the World Cup tonight. Mm-hmm. Ned Hall, Tracy Holmes, Craig Foster will join us. We'll talk about the world's biggest sporting event. And all the we're not going to do a in-the-weeds analysis of the play so far, apart from bragging about the Socceroos. But, it's as an event, it's an intriguing thing. Craig Foster's been pretty critical of FIFA in the past. We might discuss that organisation and where it's headed under Gianni Infantino, its head, and the widespread criticism of FIFA for effectively giving away their tournament to Donald Trump. So we'll talk some more about all of that, the politics of the World Cup. Plus, don't worry, there'll be plenty of football fever as well. In that first hour, join the conversation. Michael Adams on Australian history. Katina Curtis will give us an insight into what's going on in Canberra. Big day in Canberra tomorrow, of course, because the press club's on with Pauline Hanson, the leader of One Nation. So I guess it'll be standing room only in that event for tomorrow. And we'll play the Mighty Challenge, of course. Peter Marks is going to talk tech. He's always interesting. So that's happening as well. And if you've ever had anything pinched and then got it back, I'd be interested to hear your story too.
0: Why, are you selling stuff?
1: I've got a whole garage full of fence.
0: Mate, you don't need to be a fence, mate. You've got regular employment. What are you doing that? I didn't realise you had such a side hustle. You're not standing on one leg or cooking eggs for breakfast. You're selling hot gear out the back of the garage.
1: Only been used once, mate. Only been used once. Like new coat of paint.
0: Have a great show, Phil.
1: Good on you.
0: That's coming up after 10 o'clock. Jeff Jenkins, thanks heaps for coming in, mate.
2: Great to see you. Go the Mighty Maroons.
0: Go the Maroons. Well, actually, you don't trick me into that. No, go the Blues. Baggies Trackies by Madness, says Eliza and Coburg. Chemical Fart by Grinspoon. These are brilliant. Actually, thank you so much. Anti Mitchum, here's a screenshot of autocorrect failure from the overnight's quiz with Trevor. And that was Morning Trevor, Aretha got my vote, and from Richard, yes, it's Yogurt Finding, and from Richard. Oh, I actually meant Yothu Yindu, not Yogurt Finding. Ant in Mitcham, that is brilliant. Coming up, how do you get out of a rut? And if you did play tonight's quiz, and this goes out to the big fan of, who was it, Paulina, I think it was, fan of a band called Crowded House. This was in the quiz tonight. This is Something So Strong. And coming up, how do you get out of a rut? Live version here at the Sydney Opera House. Crowdies, Something So Strong, Rut, and How to Break Them after this.

0: Nice to throw in a bit of live music now and then on the song list. 2016 was the year. Were you there on the Opera House steps? That was the year. That's the that is a Double J live recording of Crowded House, Something So Strong, of course, the name of the track. And it's the perfect entree to our next topic, is how do you find that inner strength to get yourself out of a rut? And ruts can take many shapes and have many contexts. You're more than welcome to join the conversation if you can recognise this notion of being stuck, feeling lethargic in your spirits. How can you find that next chapter? How can you galvanise action? How can you set new horizons? That's the topic coming up. 1300 222 774 is the number if you'd like to join us. And you can text in on 0437 774 774. And Elaine in Anglesey, thank you for the smile. Stairway to Kevin is the perfect autocorrect tune. Love your work. More to come after this.
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0: Andrew Horsfield, he's an author. He's a coach as much as a life coach, as a football coach or sports coach. He's a consultant and he's the author of the new book that's just out now called Better, Escape Average, Beat Burnout and Own Your Life. Great to have you in, Andrew.
6: Thanks, David. Great to be with you.
0: The whole idea of a rut, we talk about a lot. Sometimes ruts can be good things, or at least routine's a good thing. But when does a routine become a rut?
6: I think when we lose interest in it, it's one of those things that we're so busy and we've got so much on. And I think when our days go from meaning and motion to just accumulating, not counting, I reckon we're in a rut or a place of a rut.
0: And I suppose to go through life mechanically is, you know, never a great thing. However, there's at least some kind of rhythm and ritual to it all. But I suppose a rut is when we really have a bit of an ebb of spirit as well. We're just kind of feeling less engaged with life.
6: 100%. I think it's one of those things that it's easy for us with, we're busy, aren't we? We've got maybe contributing to the community. Yeah. We've got our workplace. We might have kids that we're trying to get out of school in the morning and get them on the road. And it's all stuff that can accumulate into just action and activity rather than, well, who do I want to be amongst all of that? And sometimes it just feels like a game of Tetris with everyone else's priorities and we never have time for ourselves. And that can be that start where we find life going, hang on, this is just a day-to-day drift as opposed to something I'm designing with a bit of purpose and intention.
0: I like your Tetris analogy, although I suppose if all the boxes collapse upon your head, you can always end the game. But this is the game of life and there's no game over. How do you kind of shrug off the box avalanche and try to find a new way? How do you escape the rut? This is the biggest question of all.
6: It's a great question, David. And I reckon it's a big question, isn't it? I mean, there's a lot to unpack. Yeah. I think as a starting point for people listening, it's getting meaning back. I think we've made meaning this big legacy thing. Like, what are they going to name the hospital wing after me for? And it can just be overwhelming for people. So one of the things I encourage people to do, and certainly listeners, is just to ask three questions in your day about, well, what role am I playing? Because we all have different roles. Yep. We're a parent or we're a leader or we're contributing to our community.
0: It can be multiple roles over a day.
6: 100%. Yeah. So what role am I playing? And that helps us turn up with intention to that role. Okay. I've got lots of CEOs who I work with as a coach who come home and they're a CEO at home and kids want a dad, not a CEO.
0: Yeah.
6: So what role am I playing? What reputation do I want? Do I want to be someone who brings energy to a room? Do I want to be someone who's looking for problems, not solutions? And so if you start to look at how you want to be in that environment, it can also help close that gap between what we say or want and what we're doing.
0: I want to come back to that reputation question, but what's your third question?
6: And the third question is, what result am I after? Because it's not always a tangible thing.
0: Okay.
6: Sometimes it can be, I want people to feel energized, or I want people to feel inspired, or I want my team to start speaking, or I want my kids to show respect. And so if you just think about those three questions as you transition, as you say, there's lots of moments just when we go from a meeting to grab a coffee, when we drop the kids off and we just jump in the car and we've got 2 seconds there. There's lots of opportunities in our day. And I think what that does is take meaning into a practical one environment into another environment, as opposed to this big thing that we've got to solve. That. Yeah.
0: So asking those three, the three R's really, the role, reputation and result, and asking yourself, what do you hope to achieve from this engagement? But reputation is the one that I'm thinking of, and not in a critical way, but just in a little more of a ponder, because I'm thinking reputation is how you're perceived from the outside. It's there's something about the furtherance of your name or the legacy of your name. But sometimes we can get trapped in our own reputation. A reputation can be something of a carapace we need to break and be different from who we are, to be truer to who we are. So I'm wondering how you can make your reputation authentic to yourself.
6: It's a really good question as well, David. I think the key for people is closing that gap between who they are, who they want to be, where they are, where they want to be. And we often delay that waiting for, I need more time, I need more budget, I need more resources, I need permission or approval. And so we suspend that step that we could take to be the person we want to be or live the reputation we want to have waiting. And while we're waiting, the gap between who we are and who we want to be actually gets wider rather than shorter. And so I think for people just to even think about that question, who do they want to be and what would that look like, or what do I feel like, what do I behave like in those different contexts, and then step in as bravely as they decide to do. It doesn't have to be a running leap and running into the boss's office and telling them what you really think about them. It can just be small incremental steps that help us reinforce the identity of who we are and what we're trying to do.
0: My guest is Andrew Horsfield. His new book, which is just out now, called The Better, which is some tips and very practical tips. It's a really pragmatic and quite a felicitous book of ideas and different ways of looking at things. Escape Average, Beat Burnout, Own Your Life. And as Paul Roos said, it is an antidote of a book. It helps you to break that stuckness that you may feel in your existence. 1300 222 774 if you'd like to join us. Andrew Horsfield and David Astle right across Victoria on 774 evenings. So let's talk about the whole idea of the one-dayness or I'll be happy when-ness, because we are all fall into this. I mean, you know, we look at my wife and I, we think, oh, wouldn't it be great to walk across Ireland? And we both sort of say one day we'll do that, or one day things will be better. We're going through a tough time at the moment, or we're not, and we'll say one day. So this is the whole idea about we just keep procrastinating and we don't go about changing. So how can you change the rhetoric so that you're making real changes to realise those goals that you're imagining or dreaming?
6: I think take action. There's a great scene in the movie Rocket Man about Elton John. And it's a scene where before he's famous, but he's desperate to be famous. Yeah. And he's playing, you know, he's the warm-up act for the touring American band. And you know, he's backstage with the lead singer who he's just idolizing. And so he says to him, I'm desperate to be a songwriter. How do I become a songwriter? And the guy says to him, go write some songs. And
0: makes sense.
6: It sounds like pretty flippant advice, David, but we often walk past some of those opportunities that we have to step in and try and we can get lost in that moment.
0: We're so

0: Can. And look, I'm a former writing teacher. That's a very familiar thing too, because people would say, you know, one of my favourite quotes is from a Hitchcock movie. And the writer was asked, how do you get your inspiration? And he goes, from the landlord every Wednesday. You just got to keep doing it. This is what, you know, the only thing you can do is create, is do, is actually is stop procrastinating and act. But let's talk about the, is it good to have milestones? Is it worthwhile to have these, you know, goals as markers down the track? Or is that sometimes that can be, you know, blinding as well?
1: I think it's great to have goals. Mm-hmm. I think when we're talking about a rut, or what I'd call the messy middle, you know, that difficult space we're trying to navigate, which is not always negative. Sometimes we're reaching for something positive, you know, better health, better fitness, a better relationship with our spouse or partner or landlord. And so if we don't have those progressive milestones, our motivation can run out pretty quickly and we stop doing the work that we need to do. So having that sense of progress, whether it's a coin in a jar or a tick on a sheet or a looking at your bank account every month to just see it accumulating or growing, anything that gives us that
0: sense. You're inching forward. You're going in the right direction.
1: Absolutely. Because what it does for our brain is to say our effort isn't being wasted, it's being invested. And that's a huge thing for our intrinsic motivation, which is gold.
0: Struggling productively, productively, struggling productively. That seems a little bit of an oxymoron, but we can actually, I suppose that gets to your point, the idea that if we are kind of working hard and we are progressing, then that's a good thing. But the notion of struggle, you know, we'll always have struggle in our lives. We embrace struggle.
1: Yeah, I think it's critical. Yeah. I think we need to rebrand it a bit because we often see struggle as, you know, as negative, like I'm not good enough.
0: It's true. Self-doubt. It does have a negative connotation, doesn't it?
1: Always.
0: Yeah.
1: And part of the book, one of the themes running through the book is about how do we turn this struggle into strength? Mm-hmm. Because as you said, it's not a matter of if it's going to happen, it's when and for how long. And so we really need to change our relationship with struggle to see it as a signal that maybe we're on the path to something as opposed to we're struggling. And I think even if you look at, people would have seen those memes about the comfort zone into the results or stretch zone and results zone. And we look at those and it's encouraging us to get out and be uncomfortable. And the moment we do that, we label it imposter syndrome. So here we are sort of saying, let's go take risk. And we do that and we try and take that step. And then we're slapped on the face by saying, oh, no, you shouldn't be here.
0: That's right.
1: We're not good enough. And so we really need to talk back to that message internally for us to have any chance.
0: Andrew Horsfield is my guest. Better is his book and some great texts are coming through. Alan's, hi, David and Andrew. A rut is a dip in our biorhythm. When everything seems to be going wrong, it's up to you. Chin up, things will get better. When everything seems perfect, spare some sadness because things will always get worse. That's the whole idea of the rhythm of life. I mean, you believe in that? There is certainly much, you know, cycles in feast and famine in the way we do it, whether it's in relationships or business. We need to be kind of seaworthy.
1: Yeah, I think that's right. Mm. And but I think the thing that people miss with that is when we talk about getting comfortable with discomfort or we get better at the struggle, we can flatten those periods out. And I don't think that's spoken about enough, that while there are always seasons, we can't have, you know, life perfect on every level and every metric. But what we can do is when we hit difficulty or struggle and we find tools to navigate it, the things that start to get us off course become deeper or longer or harder. And so we can find these nice patches of comfortable life that we feel happy for and a sense of gratitude for far more often than if we just ride the bumps and waves of the up and downness of life.
0: You know what? Sometimes, though, being in that rut, and I suppose that's just a negative term for a fixed routine, but being in that position where you are essentially a creature of habit and you may be not advancing along the board of life, there's a comfort in that. And that's part of the problem. Sometimes comfort can be a false comfort. Comfort can be a deterrent from action. So how do we realise that, you know, what comfort is not worth embracing so that we can take that next step of struggle and aspiration?
1: Yeah, I think a compelling life is rarely lived in comfort.
0: Yeah.
1: So we've got to get out and try different things. And I think that the way we do that, I think, is to my wife Sarah and I were married about 12 years ago now. And when we had a wedding photographer, our brief to her was we wanted to get those really natural looking photos.
0: Yep.
1: So not the, you know, everyone lined up in a row.
0: Yep.
1: And so she did a great job. She came back after the wedding and the photos were immaculate. And I sort of

0: said to her, Katie, you've got a gift. You know, these are just perfect. And she said, Andrew, you're getting the 150 best of the 1,500 that I took on the day. And so, you know, one of the things I'd encourage people to do is take more photos. If we're going to get to a good life or a good relationship or a good work career or enjoying what we're doing, having time with our kids, we've got to take more risk. We've got to take more opportunity to just try things.
1: And accept some slips, accept some failures, accept some images that don't work.
0: Exactly, exactly.
1: Hope you're getting some insights and some solace from this chat. I certainly am, because I love the idea that being in a rut, knowing you're in a rut, can be a sign of growth, is one of the messages that comes out of this book. I think there's a real wisdom in that. Evie in Essendon, hi David and Andrew. I get myself out of a Sunday morning rut when I volunteer at the local op shop. Keeps me social. Shifts my mindset from routine to social connection and giving back to the community. If I don't volunteer, I walk dogs for well-being, with appreciation from Evie. This is the whole idea about keeping satisfied and connected in later life, whether it's through retirement or your workload is lesser in an orthodox sense, but there's no reason why you should not strive to connect and kind of further yourself through education or through new challenges.
0: Yeah, and what I love about what Evie's saying there is she's finding her own path. Mm-hmm. So often we look outside for what other people are doing, and it might work for them, but it might not work for our situation. And so to be able to say, this is what works for me, that's the gold you're after, isn't it? To say,
1: it is. Now, you may have answered this question when you were talking about this reputation and how you wished your reputation to be as closely aligned with who you are. Is that what you mean by alignment? Because that's one of the other terms that you use in this book. What's your understanding of the word alignment when it comes to kind of living a better and more fulfilling life?
0: Well, I think part of the book is speaks about three things for us to live well. One is a good sense of character. One's our level of capability. And the other is the courage to do the things that we want or need to do. And so I think we often think about achievement, where one of the things I'm trying to get people to think about is alignment. It's a bit like a recipe, where if you're in a difficult situation or life's not quite how you need it to be, it's knowing those ingredients that make up character, capability and courage, which is what the chapters are, and knowing that you need them all, but you don't need them all the time. And so it's a matter, like a good chef would do. They taste the dish and they sprinkle a little bit in and they say, right, it needs a bit of salt, needs a bit of seasoning, I need another bay leaf. And so if you have those tools at your availability and you're aware of them, the struggle becomes a little bit less difficult, because you're looking for the ingredients to go, okay, I need a bit of clarity here, or here I need to restore my energy, I'm tired, or I need some connection and some support network and allies in my life, I haven't got any. So that's where the alignment comes from.
1: When I introduced you as author and consultant and coach, you've coached plenty of footballers. You've really helped a lot of sporting athletes. Have you found them very alert to these ideas? Have you found athletes even more awake to these challenges?
0: I think so, in the more modern world, because I think wellness and well-being is a really big part of performance now, and I think we could learn from that at the elite levels of sport. I mean, if you look at, take reflection as one example, they perform on a Saturday and most of their week is rest, recovery, reflection, and preparing themselves for the performance. Yep. And the way we live our life is just 100% performance with no rest, recovery or reflection. So they're really, we could take a lesson from their book about how they approach their life to be at their peak for the moments that matter for them.
1: I think there's plenty of more conversations in all this. People have been enjoying the chat that we've had tonight, Andrew. Thank you so much for coming in. It's been nice to meet you and great to get some insights from you personally. The name of the book is called Better, and it's out with Griffin Press, printed by Griffin Press, and it's out now with the publisher is, well, it's just out with Andrew Horsfield. The name is called Better, Escape Average, Beat Burnout, and Own Your Life. And the best thing you can do is head to the website Andrew Horsfield, HORSEFIELD.com. That'll take you there and get a lot more, learn a lot more about Andrew and his background and how to get copies of the book. Thanks for coming in, Andrew.
0: Thanks, David.
1: Nice to meet you, mate. David, can we have a peek of what has been in the trough? Well, in the trough and in the peaks, we get both Paul and Warrnambool. Let's find out, though, what's happening in terms of peaks and troughs, and that is where Tom Ramage enters the equation, senior forecaster at the Weather Bureau. G'day, Tom.
2: Good evening, David. How are you?
1: Good. What are the isobars doing tomorrow, mate?
2: Oh, well, tomorrow, it's going to be cloudy with some warm northerlies and isolated showers. That's what we're seeing at the moment across lots of Victoria. But the showers will confine themselves mainly to the west and along the ranges.
1: Mm-hmm.
2: And this is due to a low pressure system and a front in the Bight, which is slowly moving towards Victoria through the remainder of the week.
1: Today I was expecting a little more rain, I'll be honest with you. It seemed to be flirting around, but didn't quite, unleash. Was there a reason for that?
2: So we've actually got a bit of a rain shadow to the north, northwest, around Bax Marsh, Melton. It usually rains out a bit more there, and some of it doesn't quite make the city. It rained out a bit to the northwest towards Ballarat.
1: Half their luck. They deserved it. Is there much rain tomorrow, Tom?
2: Tomorrow there's a slight chance of a shower before dawn, but it's just going to remain quite gloomy and cloudy for Melbourne and much of the state. Temps quite warm tomorrow. It could be a late June record for Melbourne, reaching the top of 21 if it's realised.
1: Gee, that's peachy. And what about the winds? I understand it can be a bit gusty tomorrow.
2: Tomorrow's going to be, we're going to see some fresh to gusty northerlies through the morning. It should ease a bit through the afternoon, but those northerlies are going to maintain until that low and front move across the state later on Thursday. So it's going to remain quite gusty and warm.
1: Fantastic, mate. Thank you for the latest.
2: No worries. Thank you, David.
1: It's Tom Ramage, Senior Forecaster at the Weather Bureau. We've got a couple minutes now before 10 o'clock. It's 2 minutes for those who are playing at home. And I can tell you, coming up on the nightlife, after the 10 o'clock news, Philip will be with you, and he's talking. Actually, do you know, I don't think I even wrote down. I normally write down what he's going to be talking about. I genuinely don't remember a thing he was talking about. That's so weird. Wow, that's a bit of a worry. Mind you, I was baiting him so much, I didn't write down. Well, coming up is Philip on the nightlife. Maybe you remembered what he said, but I've got a complete blank aside from the mighty challenge. I can tell you, though, on tomorrow's show, we will be on digital, and I'm not as negligent as that. I apologise, Philip, if you're listening. But coming up, now we're on digital tomorrow night. Keep that in mind, because there's a game called State of Origin, which I happen to like. I am a rugby bloke. I am originally from Sydney. So, look, I'm not going to diss on it, but it is going to steal our analog signal tomorrow night. That's okay. It's only for tomorrow night. So if you'd like to hear the show, please do come across on the digital, Channel 25, on the tablet, whatever works for you. Because on the show, we've got Lauren Beldy, who is the Managing Editor of The World. I think that's her title. She's just a queen. And she's got a desk near us. And she looks after all those great news stories. And she's got the best news stories that haven't made the limelight, haven't made the big headlines. So she'll be sharing a lot of those. We've got Alan McLean with part two of Bushrangers. And then we'll be talking about school punishments with Irvi Majumdar. All that's happening on digital. So looking forward to your company tomorrow night. Keep well, keep together. Catch you tomorrow on Dig.
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4: Maybe. ABC News, good evening. I'm Noni Edwards. Opposition leader Angus Taylor has visited Alice Springs with Northern Territory Senator Jacinta Nampajimpa-Price. The pair met with relatives of 5-year-old Kumanjaya little baby and laid flowers at her memorial, with Mr. Taylor describing the meeting as heartrending. They've also renewed calls for greater scrutiny of Indigenous spending in Central Australia, questioning whether hundreds of millions of dollars in federal funding is delivering change on the ground. The federal government says the money has been invested heavily in community safety, youth services, patrols, emergency accommodation and infrastructure. A former West Coast Eagles player's legal action against the club returned to court today. David Webber reports.
5: Daniel Venables suffered concussion after a collision during a match in 2019. He's lodged a civil claim for compensation against his former club, the West Coast Eagles, the AFL, an AFL doctor, and two doctors employed by the Eagles. The doctors are seeking to have claims against them struck out. Venables' lawyer told the court his client suffered a brain injury and should have been sent to the hospital immediately after the incident. He said his client was instead told to go home with his girlfriend. And while not all concussions resulted in acquired brain injuries, this one did.
4: Experts say the economic impact of the US-Iran deal remains unclear. With severe inflation, economic stress and hardline politics deepened by war, they say there is little hope ordinary Iranians will benefit. The preliminary agreement is expected to be formally signed on Friday, and so far few details of the deal are known. Iranian Kurdish journalist Siavash Shahabi says the fundamentals needed to rebuild Iran's economy, including a mobile labour market, remain absent.
6: We don't know how it's going to affect inflation, the investments by different sectors. There are three important factors the whole opposition is working on: free political party, free union organization, and free speech. These three pillars are very important. We don't have them. These are issues that doesn't allow society to engage.
4: Israel's Supreme Court has rejected an appeal to release a prominent Palestinian doctor who's been held without charge for the last year and a half. Eliza Getzi has more.
7: Abu Safia is one of at least 14 doctors from Gaza who have been detained in Israel without charge for more than a year. The director of the Kamal Adwan Hospital was among the doctors who refused to leave the dozens of newborn infants they were treating after the Israeli military ordered them to leave in 2023. He was captured in 2024. The Israeli military has accused Mr. Safia of being a member of the Palestinian militant group Hamas, but it's given no evidence, and Gaza's health ministry and Hamas have denied the allegation. Physicians for Human Rights Israel says the Supreme Court based its decision on confidential materials that were not shared with Abu Safia or his lawyer. The court declined to comment.
4: Ukraine's President Volodymyr Zelensky has met his US counterpart Donald Trump and the US Secretary of State Marco Rubio on the sidelines of the Group of Seven summit. Mr. Zelensky posted photos of the three on Telegram with the caption, "It is always important to coordinate positions." Mr. Zelensky's communications advisor said the leaders talked as part of a broader meeting at the summit. Mr. Trump said he would meet Zelensky later on Tuesday. The Bureau of Meteorology has officially declared an El Niño weather event, warning it could be one of the worst ever seen in the modern era. Satyam Weinstein reports.
8: BOM has joined its international counterparts from the United States and Japan, saying an El Niño event is underway. For Australia, that means an increased risk of drought, hotter weather, harsher fire seasons, and a delayed monsoon season in the north. For the rest of the world, there's an increased risk of powerful storms, heavy rain and flooding. El Niño is caused by the warming of surface ocean temperatures in the Pacific Ocean near the equator. The Weather Bureau says modelling shows it could be the strongest ever seen in the modern era. Last week, authorities in the US declared an El Niño was underway and warned there's a 63% chance it will be among the worst since records began in 1950.
4: Sport now, and American tennis great Serena Williams will return to Wimbledon after a four-year absence after being handed a wild card for the women's doubles by the All England Club. The 44-year-old winner of 23 Grand Slam singles titles made a comeback this month at the Queen's Club Championships, playing doubles with Canadian Victoria Mboko. Williams has won seven Wimbledon singles titles and doubles titles alongside her older sister Venus, whom she'll partner again at this year's championships. I'm Noni Edwards. I've been broadcasting this evening from Gadigal land. You're up to date now with the very latest from ABC News. And at any time for your latest, you can head to the ABC Listen app.
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1: A mostly cloudy day with isolated showers, more likely about the ranges and in the west of the state. A warm day with moderate north to northeasterly winds. In Echuca, a partly cloudy day expected, a low of 13, a maximum of 21. Hamilton, showers, 13 to 18. And Traralgon, a partly cloudy day, a low of 10 and a top of 20.

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2: Yes, well, hello, and how are you? Philip Clark with you on ABC Radio. This is Nightlife. It's Tuesday. It's the 16th of June, first hour of the program. Very good to be with you. Thanks for dropping in. It's first hour, 6 past 10, 6 past 8 in Western Australia. In South Australia and the Territory, it's 24 to 10. We're broadcasting right across Australia to every nook and cranny and also into the Pacific, courtesy of Radio Australia as well. 6 past midnight in Tuvalu, Fiji and Kiribati. And in Port Moresby, it's 6 past 10. We're also into Tonga and Samoa and Port Vila and Honiara as well. And everywhere else around the globe, courtesy of the internet as well. So to hi to everybody, and the mighty challenge and your chance to win fame and glory is not that far away. 1-300-800-222. Keep that number handy. Plenty to talk about tonight. You should be getting us loud and clear everywhere. There might be some issues a bit later on after midnight. I'll let you know about that in some parts of the country. But by and large, you should be getting our signal loud and clear. All right, coming up tonight, we're going to have to talk about the World Cup in the first hour. Great panel assembled. Tracy Holmes, head of the Sports Ambassador podcast, Ned Hall from ABC Sport, and Craig Foster, former Socceroo, will join us. We'll talk about the World Cup and the politics of it, the organisation of it, the sheer size and spectacle of it. Love you to join that conversation or ask a question too. 1-300-800-222 is the number. 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The ABC Listen app, put Nightlife into the search bar and away you go. There's lots of things up there. We've put last night's program, which was well received, particularly by female listeners. The program we broadcast last night on the current issues in and around hair loss. Now, we delved into whether it's triggered by heredity or hormonal changes, medical conditions or medications, and the very latest information was available. Courtesy of our guest, Dr. Rod Sinclair, Professor of Dermatology at the University of Melbourne. Here's a little bit from it.
3: Well, when you go bald, the follicles don't disappear. They just stop producing hair. So the hair follicles are still there, mm-hmm. and they can be reawakened. And what happens when you go bald is that the whole follicle shrinks and miniaturizes so that the hair that comes out of the follicle in the bald part of the scalp is shorter. It only grows for a couple of months, gets to a couple of centimetres or even less, and the diameter of the individual hair fibre gets smaller and smaller. And so that miniaturisation of the follicle is the basis of going bald. So the hairs are still there. They can be reawakened.
2: Yeah, they can be. There's a lot of hope at hand, actually. So check it out. Check the podcast out. All right, now, coming up tonight in our first hour, the 2026 World Cup soccer. The World Cup, it's been quite an event so far. We'll talk about the Socceroos at length, don't worry. Shortly, if you'd like to take part in this conversation, 1-300-800-222 is my number. Also, into the second hour, Nightlife News Breakdown, led tonight by Katina Curtis, Canberra Bureau Chief of the West Australian, looking at the argy-bargy over capital gains tax reform. Also, the appearance by One Nation leader Pauline Hanson at the press club tomorrow as well. We'll look at Australian history. I'm sure Tracy Holmes would know about this, but Donald McIntosh won 2 Olympic medals back in 1900 at the Paris Games. He didn't even know he was an Olympian particularly. He was a crack shot, and shooting at that stage meant shooting live pigeons. It's a really interesting story. And Michael Adams, creator and host of the Forgotten Australia podcast, will be with us in the second hour to talk to us all about this unlikely Olympian. We'll chat tech with Peter Marks as well. We'll play the Mighty Challenge and raise your issues in issues of the day. So there's plenty on, lots of time to talk about it as well. I would love you to join the program. 1-300-800-222.
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2: Well, the biggest sporting event on the planet, the FIFA World Cup, has kicked off. It's held every 4 years. The 2026 edition has already broken all sorts of records. More teams, more matches, more money, underlined, than any other tournament. For the first time ever, 3 nations, the US, Canada and Mexico, are hosting it. The field's got bigger and bigger. It's now got 48 teams playing 108 matches across 16 cities. and the total prize pool nudging roughly $1.3 billion. The tournament kicked off in Mexico City on June 11th, runs right through to the final, which is in New Jersey, on July the 19th. Alongside the spectacle and the games, of course, the World Cup never arrives without politics as well, and there's plenty of drama at almost every level of this competition. To talk about it and to take us through the next month of football, we're joined by Ned Hall from ABC Sport and the Sports Ambassador podcast host, Tracy Holmes. Tracy, good evening to you. Welcome to Nightlife.
4: Thanks for having me, Phil.
2: And Ned Hall from ABC Sport, who can hardly contain himself. Ned, g'day. G'day. How are you going?
5: Very excited, although this is the wrong end of the day for me at the moment. I've been doing a lot of early mornings, so this is later than I've been up for a little while.
2: This is when you sit there and you bite the back of the stub of your pencil, working out the permutations and combinations.

0: I'm going to talk to former Socceroos captain, broadcaster and human rights activist Craig Foster a little later as well. He couldn't join us live because he was at football, at soccer training, so I managed to get him in a break as well. Look, Ned, first maybe to you, the scale of this tournament, 48 teams, is bigger better?
1: Yeah, interesting question. So when they expanded out to 48 teams, they were keen to do this, funny enough, last World Cup in Qatar, but obviously that would have been logistically extremely hard in a much smaller country where they were building the stadiums up from scratch. You've got to get the stadiums ready for that number of matches, and also training facilities for 48 teams as well. That's, you know, an extra 16 teams added in on top. The interesting thing is the push for 48 teams really did come from within FIFA. It's not really anything that was being hugely advocated for by fan groups necessarily, but I'm a bit split on it, because originally I was thinking, look, it is a bit unwieldy, and I can see where FIFA pushes the way down the line, because more teams means more broadcast revenue, means more money,
0: course,
1: and more people through the gates.
0: It's more product, and it's more TV, you know, it's more television, it's more people, it's more money. That's the reason, isn't it?
1: It is. However, you do get to see some great stories coming through as a result of that, and one earlier on today. I mean, Cape Verde would not have been making it to a World Cup, I think, under the old system where there's now these extra qualification places. So you do get to see different nations playing at the world's top stage, which you possibly wouldn't have done before. So you're going to get some great stories in and around it. But it also means for me that, one, qualifying becomes less significant. And the qualifying for World Cups, as Australian fans know, is edge of your seat stuff a lot of the time. Australia's gone through the playoffs on a number of occasions. This time they did qualify directly, so it means that the qualification is a bit less important now. And it also means that getting to the tournament from where Australia is now, going to the round of 32, only 16 teams go home from the group stage. 8 third-place teams out of the 12 groups will be playing in the knockout phase of the competition. So it's certainly made it possibly a bit more easy to get through to the latter stages of the competition.
0: Yeah, Tracy, is it fair to say that commercial considerations have driven this, or do you think that there is actually a push for more, I don't know, diversity, inclusion, all that sort of stuff, smaller nations get a look in?
2: Yeah, look, it's all part of that. And I think if you're FIFA and you're in charge of running what is called the World Game for the world, you can't just have a World Cup that is dominated by Europe. And even with the expanded number of teams now competing, UEFA, the European continent, still gets almost double the next group of nations competing. So UEFA will have 16 teams competing here. Africa gets 9, up from 5 last time around. So when you start looking at the world population and the fact that the world is a whole lot more connected, and you're talking about the world game, then you've actually got to go to the world markets. 68% of the world's population almost is in Asia. Almost 20% of the world's population is in Africa. So if you don't give them fair representation, you can't really call yourself the World Cup as part of the world game.
0: Ned, though, the thing is, I don't know, I'm untutored in this matter, but, you know, help me out here. How does Cape Verde or Curaçao, or for that matter, with all due respect to our cross-Tasman cousins, New Zealand, how do they get in it? And yet one of the great powerhouses of world football, Italy, doesn't. So, well, in other words, it's a World Cup, but there aren't necessarily the best teams in the world there.
1: Well, it's interesting because, as Tracy just mentioned then, they've really expanded the European pool as well, so that they got more places as a result of this. And I honestly think one of the reasons FIFA did want this expanded, it's a bit like the rationale behind the Champions League going to the league format. It means that the big teams get more games and get more chances to stay in the competition. I actually think they were thinking that if there's 48 teams, the likes of Italy won't miss out on qualifying for World Cups. But that's exactly what they've done again this time around. 2 World Cups in a row now that Italy haven't managed to qualify for the tournament itself. But that's the situation. That's the number of qualification places that UEFA has to offer. And if Italy aren't good enough to get through those, they don't go to the tournament. And in different parts of the world, that's your set number of places that you've got. Tracy mentioned then, you know, 9 places for Africa. And so as a result of that, it expands the number of teams who have got through from there. In the past, some big name teams from Africa haven't made it to World Cups as a result of this. You know, yeah, Egypt haven't got a great record there. Great record in the African Cup of Nations, but haven't managed to get through to as many World Cups as a result. So you now get them greater opportunity to get to these tournaments. And it is, it's you know, showcasing different parts of the world. The New Zealand issue is interesting because they're now, they're in the Oceania group, which Australia

0: used to be in, they used to get half a qualification place, which meant that they win the qualification group, and then they go through and play in a playoff against often South American opposition at the end of their whole process. Now they have one spot. So if you top the Oceania group, which New Zealand pretty much locked in to do all the time, they're straight through to the World
1: Cup.
0: So we should have stayed
1: in that, should we?
0: I was going to say that's Australia's rationale for moving in the first place, was that, you know, much easier to maybe get in through Asia, where there are a guaranteed number of spots. There were four and a half spots under the old system, and there's now nine spots, so they've doubled the number of spots there. But they'd almost be guaranteed to get through Oceania, but you're not playing the same quality level of opposition.
1: Tracy, what is FIFA trying to achieve here? Are they trying to say, look, this is a competition which will produce the best national team in the world, or are they trying to do something else?
2: Oh, look, you know, it's hard, like you say, when some of the top teams in the world aren't there. When you look at the Olympic Games, OK, and the Olympics has 200-plus nations competing. You don't get to send the top 10 ranked people in the world. Each country gets to pick their top two. So if you're Australia or America in the swimming, you could dominate every single swimming event and put five competitors in a race because the world rankings support them being there. But that wouldn't be fair to all of the other nations competing who want to bring their best. And so that's what we're seeing in a team sport here with the FIFA World Cup. And growth, you know, things just have to keep growing, Phil. That's the way of the world, isn't it? And if FIFA wants to be giving more money to more nations to build football academies, and I heard the President Gianni Infantino talking at his opening World Cup press conference, and I know he always cops a lot of stick for anything he says, basically, but he made this one point, and he said, look, we give money to Vanuatu. Who else is giving money to Vanuatu? And as a result, Vanuatu has got funding for football. And I actually saw a really great little package on the ABC, and it was looking at what this World Cup meant to Vanuatu. They'll never have their football team playing there, not for many, many hundreds of years. But they break into zones, like whether that's through schools or you know, precincts, and they all get given a team. It's like a lucky draw. And, okay, you'll support France through the World Cup, and you'll support the Socceroos, and you'll be supporting the USA. They have a World Cup march, and they march through the main street, and people turned out en masse to cheer on the teams as they march with the flags of the team they'd be supporting. It was really fabulous. It was a great way to see how a small nation that will never be represented at the World Cup is actually tapping into the World Cup and is also benefiting because of more money that comes in. They get to invest in football on their own terms.
1: How are we going in terms of the Socceroos, Ned? How do we rate the win against Turkey? Is this our best ever win at the World Cup?
0: I reckon you've probably got to put it just behind that win against Japan, which, you know, a huge win on the return to the tournament after such a long absence. But it is right up there in terms of what they did. A lot of raised eyebrows when the team sheets came in with especially Matt Ryan not starting in goal and Patrick Beach getting the nod ahead of him. Just because a young kid at 22 who's played two international matches before, for him to be thrown in at the deep end in a hugely important match for the country, packed stadium, first match of the World Cup, ahead of the experienced and established captain of the squad in Matt Ryan. That was a massive call. Probably also, so was Paul Okon Engsler coming in midfield ahead of Jackson Irvine. You tend to lean a lot of the time towards the players with experience for those big matches. But Tony Popovich has been really brave with his selections in terms of going with youth ahead of some of the more established players there. And it sort of looks like he knows what he's doing with the way that they've played. He's set them up defensively, which is what you'd expect from a former centre-half, that defensively they're very, very solid. And he's got a lot of pace into the squad as well. Obviously, Nesteri Irinkunda, Motori in there, but Nishan Volupalai came on off the bench too. Really lightning quick players, and that's just the way he's got them set up for the tournament. They're in camp for an awful long time before the first match, and they're looking well drilled, looking confident, and looking like a really together unit.
1: I know. Go the Socceroos. This has always been my thing about soccer. I think not always does the best team win, because it's such a low scoring game that, you know, things can happen. And in this instance, if you looked at Turkey's possession of the ball, I mean, it was, you know, almost double Australia's. Didn't matter because Patrick Beach wouldn't let them kick a goal. So.

0: you know, more power to him. Does that kind of tie... Go on, Rip.
1: I was just going to say, there's also, like, in trends in football that tend to sort of... They shift around a little bit, but over the past few years, we've seen an awful lot where teams have been happy to let other teams have the ball and then hit them on the counter-attack. So some teams are very much set up in that way.
0: Which is what the Socceroos were doing, isn't it?
1: Yeah. Exactly, and some teams are a lot more possession-based. We saw Spain play against Cabo Verde earlier on today. I think they had 76% of possession in the match, but that's what Spain do against most teams. They hold the ball, they struggle scoring goals, but it's about quick transition that Australia managed to do through from back to front, getting the ball down.

0: and field quickly and being effective in front of goal. That very much is a tactic that a lot of teams will set up with.
1: Mm. Tracy, can I hang on for the USA on Saturday morning?
2: Yeah, well, I know one thing for sure, and you know, I can't go into the tactics like Ned does, but I'll tell you this: the USA, that may not have been thinking very highly of the Socceroos heading into the tournament, thinking they're going to have an easy win, they're suddenly rethinking their strategy. That is one thing for sure.
1: Yeah, I think that's right, isn't it, Ned? I mean, what are they going to do? But the problem's Patrick Beach, isn't it? Well, the problem's the tight defensive you know lineup anyway, but. At the end of the day, you've got to get past this bloke. and he's not easy to get past.
0: No, absolutely. He had just a phenomenal game for Australia. You know, in, as I say, huge pressure match, but looked absolutely fantastic for Australia. Made all their saves. Mm. I saw him interviewed afterwards as well. He brushed it off as though he was expected to play that well. Was very confident in what he was doing, which is great to see. The one thing for the US is that they were also very impressive in beating Paraguay by 4-1. Yeah. A couple of their players coming into the competition, Christian Pulisic, their main playmaker, plays in Italy for AC Milan, hadn't had the best of seasons, seemingly a bit out of sorts. He was superb. However, he did go off at half-time with an injured calf. He did train separately from the rest of the squad, but they'll be hoping he's fit to play. Following Balogun, who's an interesting case, plays up front for them, scored 2 goals. He was born in Brooklyn. I think he lived there for about a month, and then he moved to the UK where he was brought up and came through the Arsenal system. He's a great striker. He looked on really good form. He was in great form at the end of the season there. So they will be confident against Australia, but I honestly think we're going to see a very similar style game to the one we saw against Turkey, where I think you'll see the US pressing a lot of good defending from Australia, and Australia looking to hit them on the counter-attack.
1: Does Matt Ryan get a game anymore in this tournament?
0: I don't think he does, and Tony Popovich has been happy to make those big calls. From the day he walked through the door as the Socceroos coach, he dropped Matt Ryan straight away. Matt Ryan at the time was with Roma playing in Italy and wasn't playing. He was on the bench all the time. So basically Tony Popovich said, if you're not playing regular football, you can't be considered our number one goalkeeper. So he left there, got back to his number one spot again. He's on the outer once again. And Tony Popovich, as I say, he will make the big calls if he thinks it's right.
1: Yes, he has. All right, look, let's have a chat to Craig Foster, former Socceroos captain, broadcaster, author and human rights activist, of course. I wanted to speak to him with the rest of us, but he's at soccer training this evening. I did manage to catch up with him earlier and welcomed him to the program and asked him how he was feeling about the Socceroos. Craig, good evening to you.
3: Yeah, hi, Philip. Yeah, good to join you. Always to talk about football and Socceroos. Exciting times.
1: Oh, so exciting, isn't it? I mean, does it matter in a way what else they do at the World Cup so far, having beat Turkey 2-0, and Turkey are heavyweights? It's one of the great wins, isn't it?
3: Yeah, it's a good question, actually. You're right. We've already had an extraordinary experience out of the World Cup. Of course, it makes us very hungry for more. But, you know, you can't take those moments for granted. You know, sometimes they don't happen. So, you know, you can have unbelievable performances in football and still not get the result. You know, you always need that little bit of good fortune to go your way. And you need a Patrick Beach in goal. That's a good metaphor for everyone. Make sure you have a Patrick Beach in goal.
1: So many fresh faces, weren't there? I mean, I was saying to someone recently, the thing about the current bunch of Socceroos, I mean, unlike the past, is that they're probably, most of them are not household names. And I was saying, you know, can anybody name one that you're really familiar with? This is not soccer fans, of course, but I said probably Matt Ryan, and is the only one that you probably could easily put your finger on. And then I remember texting a friend of mine on the day of the match saying, and also he's not even playing.
3: That's right.
1: Who's this Patrick Beach? Well, we certainly weren't asking that at the end of the game, were we?
3: That's right. And no, you're right what you say. So, you know, the game has been working very, very hard, diligently in all of our academies to try and get back to and exceed the quality of players that we've had in the past. And the exciting thing is we've just got this new generation coming through, and they're the first in 20 years to actually have the real potential to do so. They're still young, of course, but, you know, a Jordi Boss at left back, he could play for any of the top clubs in the world. You know, he could play for Barcelona, I've got absolutely no doubt. Lucas Harrington, 18 years old, Barcelona are after him, which
1: that's
3: never happened before. You've got Nestor Iheanacho, who has potential to be, you know, and the quality definitely to be playing for one of the world's top clubs. So all of a sudden, we've got this brilliant generation. And we thought it was a little bit early, weren't too sure how much Tony Popovich was going to trust in them. He's seen them now for a full month

0: and seeing them in training, he's obviously, you know, decided that they're ready to go, that they have not just the energy and the enthusiasm, the youthful quality, but actually they're able to cope with the pressure. And he was right. Great decisions, a very bold lineup. I was surprised. You know, in fact, I was staggered because Matty Ryan and Jackson Irvine are the two most experienced players. I thought you could leave one out, but leaving two out, you're effectively leaving out nearly 200 caps of experience and multiple World Cups. Leaving them both out, that was bold, and it paid off beautifully, and what a great message for Australia. We need more of that from all of us.
1: Patrick Beach is going to have a price on his head after this, isn't he?
0: Yeah, well, you know, I think so, but, you know, the same thing about a goalkeeper is you've got to keep it up, right? So, you know, you're coming into some rough games, you know, big games now, and so, you know, the thing about goalkeepers, it was an incredible performance, you know, probably the greatest in Socceroos history. It was the most saves by a keeper, so that is arguably the case. But, you know, you've got to have consistency as well. And, you know, quality in one game is one thing, but, of course, people are looking at, can you back up, you know, can you play against different opponents? So he's got work to do, and let's hope he maintains that level.
1: Gee, I love Nestori Irinkunda's gesture after he kicked that goal and he goes over to the corner and does his best imitation of Tim Cahill. Because as many people will remember, Tim Cahill was the first Australian to actually score a goal in the World Cup. And so Nestori knows his history. And so I guess the players do too, don't they?
0: How good was that? Yeah, for ex-players and for fans, it was quite beautiful. Yeah, because you don't expect the kids.
1: No, you don't. I didn't really expect him to think, well, you know, I mean, given his life history and his life journey, how much of a student of it he was.
0: Well, that's true. But, you know, as you say, he's a Burundian refugee.
1: Yeah.
0: And they were in a Tanzania refugee camp and came down to Adelaide. And, you know, and somehow had the ambition and desire and hope and dedication and determination to get where he is now, playing at the very peak of the world of national teams. You know, that's incredible. And to understand, you know, the history of the shirt that he's wearing.
1: Yeah.
0: It's just it's an amazing, amazing message. It is a part of the Socceroos culture as well, I will say. So they make sure, we make sure that all the players are aware of those that have come before. They do know that they are carrying a very, very long legacy of many generations who are up against it. I mean, the 74 team, yeah, that's right, they didn't score a goal.
1: No.
0: But let's not forget, you know, they were milkmen and, you know, newsagent owners. You know,
1: they were going to work on Monday. That's right.
0: They were going to work on Monday and they were training after work, right? Yeah, there was no professionalism back then. So for Australia to even qualify, you know, against South Korea over in Hong Kong, an incredible game. You know, we look back on that in the pre-professional era with great pride, and those guys are never forgotten. And it's good to see that Timmy Cahill will neither be.
1: Yeah. Yep. Craig Foster's with us, former Socceroo broadcaster, author, human rights activist. He's kind of all things, Craig Foster. Good to have your time too. I suppose in all fairness, we could beat the United States, couldn't we?
0: Of course. I mean, the beauty of football, and one reason why, you know, many people say, why is this game so loved? Like, what is it about this game? 6 billion people are going to watch it. I mean, it's just off the Richter scale, right? And the core, there are many reasons, but the core reason is that it is at its heart egalitarian. Like a kid like Vinicius or Ronaldo Phenomeno, you know, all the kids and people who love the game will know these names. Or Zizou, you know, Algerian background, playing on the streets of France. You know, anyone can literally make it with enough dedication and enough talent. You still need a hell of a lot of talent, of course, to get to the very top. But I'll tell you what, you need to work and you need to work and work and overcome all sorts of barriers. And so you see people in this World Cup, you've got, you know, Cape Verde there, you know, stepping up and standing up against Spain, you know, the great Spain, who are favourites to win and getting a draw. And the you know, the goalkeeper talking about his family and, you know, these things are just wonderful, wonderful stories. But at the heart of it, the tactical nature of the game and the fact that even if you play unbelievably well and you dominate

0: in, and this goalkeeper comes out of nowhere, flies like Superman, and
1: he says it's not going in.
0: He just says it's not going in. This goal, right? It's not going in. You know, this is Australia's goal, and you're not getting in. So, you know, that happens, and that's a beautiful part of the game. So.
1: Yep, we do seem to have a really, really disciplined and rock-solid defence. That is true. Hey, just quickly turning to World Cup politics too, Craig, because that's never very far away. I mean, you were critical of Qatar in 2022, and rightly so, over the conditions of a lot of migrant workers there. 2026, all sorts of issues at play in the US, of course, immigration crackdowns, the ICE squads and all of that, fans of certain nations unable to travel to the US, referees, international referees, denied visas and so on. A lot of players are playing it pretty quiet, I guess. Do you reckon there are instructions everywhere to cool it?
0: Yeah, definitely. You know, you saw the Socceroos made a really strong statement before 2022. And making that statement, there wasn't, in fairness to Qatar, and it was right to do so because there were thousands of people died building the stadium, obviously.
1: Yeah.
0: But, you know, in fairness to Qatar, the one thing they weren't at risk of was not being allowed in for actually saying something about Qatar. You know, and we call these countries authoritarian, some of them, and, you know, we're highly critical of the human rights and political frameworks. Well, what about the US, what it's doing right now?
1: Yeah.
0: So players are very aware, and coaches and management and the like, very aware that anything that the players said prior to could very, you know, in a very real way, mean that their visa would actually be denied. And if not denied, seriously disrupted. So that meant a delayed, which is just almost as bad because, you know, these players have spent years, well, they've spent decades getting ready, but they've spent years qualifying all of the players and the staff, qualifying to get through to here. And then all of a sudden, you know, you have the right to actually the months before to be working only towards the first game and preparing for that and knowing that your family is going to be there, not being worried about all these issues. And you have a right to freedom of speech and backing human rights.
1: Yeah.
0: So here we have in US, the country that says it's the bastion of freedom of speech, actually being the worst host in that regard that we've ever had. I mean, people have been going back to the 36 Olympics. They've been going back to, you know, some of the worst fascist periods where even, Jesse Owens and other athletes, they were still let in. So we've got problems today in the world.
1: How much of it is FIFA's fault, do you reckon, Craig? Because, I mean, Gianni Infantino, the head of FIFA, says, you know, look, we're a sporting organisation. We can't solve everything, even if you think we can. And some others say, well, look, you know, FIFA's just you know, yielded its responsibilities to the US and they've lost control of the tournament. What do you reckon?
0: Well, it is the Trump World Cup. It's not the Infantino or FIFA World Cup because he has controlled everything.
1: Like
0: whatever he said, no, this is not right. I don't want this to happen. It hasn't happened. Rather than FIFA say, and you see the viewership around the world, you see the response of the fans, which is just extraordinary. Like, there's no global party like this. And by saying that, I mean it's so vitally important to countries like US to sell their brand that the World Cup has immense power. It can impose, its statutes on a host country, and it must do so because if it doesn't, then you have countries doing this sort of ridiculous behaviour where a registered referees, are disallowed from actually reffing in the tournament. Highly experienced people have done multiple international tournaments. You also see the Uzbeks and other teams coming in and being frisked like criminals while others are feted like, Hollywood stars. So the whole thing has been absolutely horrendous. Of course, as always, when the ball is first kicked, the players on the field save the game from FIFA. But they need very significant reform. Infantino has operated disgracefully. I mean, come on, we're talking about a inverted commas peace prize to Donald Trump, the most unpeaceful person in the world at the moment. It's just ridiculous.
1: I'll let you get back to training, Craig. Terrific to talk with you, as always. Go to the Socceroos on Saturday morning, 5 a.m., everybody. Get up. Make sure you're
0: right. Let's go.
1: Let's go. Good on you, Craig.
0: All right. No worries.
1: Yeah, Fozzie. Craig Foster with us. Tracy Holmes and Ned Hall are with us as well. Ned from ABC Sport, Tracy Holmes from the Sports Ambassador podcast. Trace, he's pretty critical of FIFA. It's pretty easy to be critical of FIFA, isn't it? Have they handed over the tournament to Donald Trump?

0: I think when you were looking in the lead up to this, and as you say, many countries, they knew their fans were going to be banned. FIFA was hoping that the teams that had actually qualified would be allowed in. They tried to get numerous referees and assistant referees through. You knew that this was building. Nobody knew that he was then going to join up with Netanyahu and invade Iran. But in the lead up to that, you could see that things were starting to splinter. And if you were the head of FIFA and you've got the biggest show on earth and the biggest occasion of the biggest show on earth breathing down your throat, and you know that this is a man who's been holding out his hands for a FIFA peace prize, for a peace prize, and he wasn't going to get one, FIFA decides, let's invent one and try and keep this bloke on side so we can at least get the teams in. Now, there's a couple of ways of looking at this. Yes, it's a dodgy prize. Who cares? No one cares about the FIFA Peace Prize because it doesn't really exist. It was given to Trump so that they could get the teams in to play the World Cup, and it's worked. I mean, it's not easy, but Iran is there competing. You can imagine what might have happened had Infantino not worked overtime in trying to keep the President of the United States, Donald Trump, in his back pocket, because a whole lot more could have very badly gone wrong, just with regard to the Somalian referee that was not allowed through and given, you know, 11 hours of questioning before he was deported. There are a number of other referees that have come specifically from countries that are also on a banned or partial banned visa list from the USA, and all of the others did get in. So there was only one that was prevented, and several from countries like Gabon, Angola, Venezuela, other countries that are on the, banned or semi-banned list did manage to get in. So that was one out of a number. It could have been a whole lot worse. And so I have a little bit of sympathy for Gianni Infantino trying to massage that relationship in order to make sure that the World Cup actually happened with teams there.
1: Ned, what do you reckon? I mean, Infantino's in a long line of, from Sepp Blatter backwards, isn't it? A long line of pretty dodgy heads of FIFA, isn't it? Isn't he?
0: When you say dodgy, what do you mean? Just before Ned answers that, what do you mean, Phil?
1: Well, I mean, currying influence, grovelling to Donald Trump. It's, you know, is this the way that he ought to behave, do you think?
0: Ned?
2: Well, I thought you were going to jump back in there again, Tricia. It was very interesting with the Peace Prize, because for me it was incredibly transparent what he was doing. It's essentially giving Donald Trump a lovely shiny bauble to keep him satisfied so that they wouldn't interfere as much as they potentially could have done. He was threatening at one stage Donald Trump to take games away from cities that he didn't like, and the USA is playing in Los Angeles and Seattle on a couple of matches, which are both Democrat cities, so he has kept the matches there. If he'd started going out willy-nilly and saying, oh, actually, I don't want any games in Seattle now because they don't vote for me there, so we'll move them somewhere else, it would have been absolutely chaotic and carnage. So I think Trace is exactly right. That's exactly what they've done there. And it was clever politicking. For an organisation that doesn't like politics, there was an awful lot of politics involved at the top levels of FIFA. Where I have bigger issues with what FIFA do is, I think you look at the handing of games to the next few nations. You look back at, obviously, 2018 going to Russia, and then 2022 going to Qatar through some very, very unusual bidding processes there. The next World Cup is going to six nations across three continents, which handily cycles the World Cup rotation through to get us back to Asia for 2034, where Saudi Arabia has basically got the tournament unopposed. So they do a lot of deals like that, which for the majority of world football fans don't really pass the smell test. And that's, I think, what really irks a lot of people about the way FIFA operate, that they don't really operate from the perspective of fans of the game much, people on the ground level, and even in terms of how it was done with ticketing this time. Yeah, it wasn't done from a fan's perspective. It was very much done from a FIFA executive's point of view on what their goals were.
1: Can we talk about tickets for a bit? I mean, this always happens at major sporting events, doesn't it? Ticket prices have been the highest in Cup history. The cheapest tickets, cheapest final tickets are more than seven times higher than they were in 2022. It's an extraordinary hike, and we've heard a lot about prohibitively ticket prices. Has it made any difference to the crowds, Tracy?
0: Oh, the crowds have been really exceptional. There have been some pockets where they haven't been there. Mm. I've been to numerous World Cups, and the pockets where you see, you know, empty seats is normally the seats that have been reserved for VIPs and sponsors, and they're mostly upstairs in the box, in the air conditioning, being served alcohol and hors d'oeuvres, mm. And they don't necessarily come out and take their seats. But for the seats available to the general population, as much as they are and as expensive as they are, they have pretty much sold every single seat at pretty much every single game so far. That might change as we move on and we see some of the lesser teams playing. But up until now, it's been pretty much capacity at each of the matches.
1: One of the arguments that, and Gianni Infantino has run this argument too, and it's been run by others, is that, look, you know, OK, we're going to charge a market kind of price, and they have dynamic pricing in this event as others have had as well. And their argument goes, well, we're trying to capture the whole value of this, because if we don't, and if we sell the tickets for, you know, $100 a seat, then they'll be sold in the secondary market for 20 or 100 times that, and we don't get the value of that. That value goes to, you know, the ticket touts. Now, that argument has got some validity. Is it beyond the wit of technology to do something about that, Tracy?
0: Oh, look, you could cap the prices and, you know,
1: you
0: still
1: could make the secondary market.
0: You could make the secondary market, which FIFA is getting. But because dynamic pricing is basically the law in the US, you find yourself a cheaper ticket to another major sporting event or a concert or whatever. You know, try getting a ticket to the NBA or the NFL, the Super Bowl final, you know, Major League Baseball or ice hockey, all of these things. So you can still get relatively cheap seats, if that's what you want, at the FIFA World Cup. And we've seen fans pouring in from everywhere. I mean, that whole contingent of Aussie fans that were there at the first Socceroos game against Turkey, that was fantastic, you know, and to see the team go over and sort of bow down to them, that was really fabulous. And they're there en masse. But the other thing is, it's not just those who were there. You know, people are having watch parties all around the world. People are celebrating everywhere. We see it here in Australia, but we've seen it in all sorts of other places as well. And I just want to pick up on, we hear a lot about fan criticism, but the fan criticism we hear is pretty much based on European fans or English-speaking fans. And we know the World Cup has been dominated by, you know, Western nations, European nations. And there's a whole other part of the world. Like, I know at the Qatar World Cup, it was the most phenomenal World Cup. And the fans that came there that were so grateful, all the fans from Africa, all the fans from the Middle East nations, these fans love their sport as much as anybody else. And to have a World Cup in their own backyard was just phenomenal for them. And so that's what they're looking at again with Saudi, with 2034. So, you know, we have to be careful. The voices we hear are usually our own voices, and the criticisms we hear are usually our own criticisms. But there's a lot of the world that we never hear from, and we never take into account how they're feeling about some of these changes, and many people have welcomed them.
1: You're not seriously suggesting that Qatar didn't pay their way into hosting the World
0: Cup? No, but I also read through the report that was done into every single bid, and with the exception of one bid, every nation had offered bribes of a certain degree, because that's how business was done then.
1: Because that's
0: they've
1: how
0: they've tightened
1: that's how
0: that
1: FIFA
0: up, and
1: business.
0: That's how. Well, yeah, they did tighten up a lot of those things, but now we've also seen that they can just say, okay, we're going to hand it to Saudi because they deserve it, and that's what we're going to do. And you know, FIFA's running this show.
1: Yes, most of
0: we aren't.
1: Just one final word on ticketing, Ned. Is it actually practical? I mean, I understand what Tracy is saying, and there's a lot of sense in what Tracy is saying too. In the end, for huge events like this, they are just going to be expensive. You know, forget about. I mean, how do you make access any fairer than by saying the market will bear it? And is it actually technically even remotely feasible to ban a secondary market in tickets anyway?
2: I'm not sure how they're going to do it, but this is interesting. And sorry to give the European perspective again here, Tracy, but There's always a bit of tension within FIFA and the ranks and the different confederations, and there's definitely tension between UEFA, the European body, and FIFA. And the next UEFA championships, which will be held in the UK in 2028, they've already said that their maximum ticket prices will be capped across the board. So I think for the last one in Germany, they're around €30 and €60 for the ticket prices, and they're aiming to keep them below that for the next tournament, which is being held in the UK in 2028. And I think just by comparison, even things like the number of tickets they're going to reserve for each country, they're going to reserve 10,000 tickets for fan groups of those countries, whereas FIFA allocated 4,000 tickets to each national association as well. So UEFA are looking at doing it differently. I'm not sure how they're going to manage that. As you say, things then get put onto the secondary market, whereas in this World Cup, FIFA has tried to manage the ticket resale themselves, and they've been charging 15% commission on sales and purchases, so they've been getting an extra 30% on top of the ticket sales as well. So they've tried to look after all of it in-house for this tournament, which hasn't happened in the past. In the past, it's been generally done by the host confederation. They've had to look after the ticketing. This time, FIFA bought it all in-house, so they got all the revenue as well from those extra ticket sales and commissions going through. But it's I think that's one of the interesting things there. I know, for instance, England, they were saying the cheapest tickets for their group games were $220 for some of their matches. Mm-hmm. And I know the French tickets as well, to buy these guaranteed tickets to go through to the latter stages, they were eye-wateringly expensive if you wanted to try and take the risk and guarantee yourself a ticket for the latter stages. So there have been issues here, and there have been sort of court cases filed in New York and New Jersey about how FIFA have managed the ticket pricing. I'm not sure where that's going to go, but I know that they're trying to take court action against them in terms of what they've done with the ticket sales in the US.
1: Yeah, I do. I think that's right. I think it's a vexed issue. I'm not sure that there's a really, really good solution to it all. Ned Hall is with us, and also Tracy Holmes. We're talking about the World Cup, the politics of the World Cup and the way it's organised. It's a massive, massive event. There's been some criticism of the hydration breaks, Tracy and Ned, suggesting this is just another way of making an extra advertising break, which means more money. Is there anything more to it, Tracy?
0: Oh, look, there have been complaints from FIFPro, which is the player association, the global player association, and they had real serious concerns about the heat that some of these matches would be played in, particularly in the USA. And so I don't think they were too fussed about the drinks breaks. In fact, I think they were probably a little bit relieved, because there are some genuine, very, very serious concerns. But you're right. This is the North American market, and they have ad breaks every now and then, as we know, through all of their sporting codes. And this is another way of raising more revenue. So I think, again, it's kind of, there's a bit of a double-edged sword here. There are two things at play.
2: Yeah. I was just going to jump in and say on that, though. So 32 years ago, in 1994, when the US held the World Cup, there was talk then about trying to play the World Cup in quarters for exactly that reason, to get more advertising revenue in, and it worked better for that American market. They didn't manage to do it. There is no question at all. I mean, some of the games today, I think Saudi Arabia, Uruguay, it was being played in Miami. It was 33 degrees. It was a really hot, humid day. And for those situations, yeah, the drinks breaks are definitely worthwhile having. It's more the fact that they've just bought them in carte blanche across the board. It's like, well, everyone's having a drinks break. I think one of the first games, the Mexico match, was sort of 20 degrees and drizzly, and they still had that hydration break in that half then. On the other side of that, Australia on the weekend against Turkey did score that goal not long after the drinks break in the second half. Tony Popovich got to go and address his players, have a quick chat to them, and they scored not long off the back of it. And I was grateful for the break myself, watching the match, thinking, actually, just reset, have a breather, and it seemed to help this team down. And that has been happening a little bit through the tournament, where teams have scored goals off the back of these drinks breaks.
1: Yeah. Soccer in Australia, Tracy, if they get out of the group, Soccer Australia gets a lot of money just for being in the World Cup. If they get out of the group, they get a lot more, don't they?
0: Yeah, they will get a lot more. So for qualifying and turning up and playing in the group stage, I think they'll bring home about $11.5 million just for that. But, you know, expectations are they'll get through and be paid more money the further they go. But remember also that not all of that money goes to Football Australia. About half of it is quarantined for the players themselves. So that'll be dispersed amongst the players. So they also benefit the further they go. Yeah. Yeah.
1: So some of them could stand to make, $1 million out of it?
0: Maybe not that much. Yeah.
1: It's interesting, though, isn't it? Because the game in Australia has had a lot of ups and downs. I tell you what, though.

0: the Socceroos do, you know, there's a good snapshot of what this country actually looks like when you look at the team. And, you know, you might argue that at a time when, you know, immigration and multiculturalism is a political issue here in Australia, football is doing more for Australian multiculturalism than politicians are, do you think?
1: Oh, look, I've been amazed that, you know, with all this talk at the moment about how well Pauline Hanson is doing in the polls, that somebody like the Prime Minister, Anthony Albanese, hasn't jumped on the Socceroos and gone, have a look at this. You know, this is modern Australia. This is what we look like. Look at the Socceroos. Most of the nation had either tuned into television or turned up at a watch party somewhere to watch the Socceroos in their first match. These are the people that are pulling the emotions of Australians to the highest degree. And this is who we are. So come on, Australia. Like, this is really reflective. And we can't be talking in the same breath about what Pauline Hanson is saying and criticising these groups when we're cheering on our national football team on the global stage for performing so well. And I think, you know, there's political value to be made out of that. I'm surprised that none of them have done so as yet.
0: Yes, the life trajectory, the life story of Nestori Irinkunda in particular, Burundian refugee, grows up initially in a Tanzanian refugee camp, goes to Adelaide, you know, gets dumped in gets put in a public school there. You wouldn't have thought that he would be ending up kicking the first goal of Australia's effort at the World Cup, would you?
1: No, absolutely unbelievable. And Ned, you've also seen the videos, I suppose, of the PFA put out, you know, with each of the Socceroos players saying, you know, hi, I'm so-and-so, my mum and dad came from here or there or wherever, and, you know, and I proudly play for Australia, or I was born, you know, on a local beach here in Australia, and I'm also part of the team. And you just get a really great sense of, yes, you're right, this is exactly who we are, and this is the best of us on a global stage.
0: Tracy, does football bring the world together, or do they just watch and then move on and then continue to fight amongst each other?
1: Oh, no. Well, yeah. If we could just have the World Cup and the Olympics going back to back, week on week, month on month, we'd be fine. There'd be no time to fight. I think what happens is that, you know, people pause, they put whatever problems they have to the side for a moment, and they do hop on this month-plus sort of bandwagon and celebrate the moments. And even like we've been talking about some of the other moments, it's not just the Socceroos. We can also appreciate what Cape Verde has done and the 40-year-old goalkeeper that just played so brilliantly today against the team that is supposed to win this World Cup. So you know, we can all stop for a moment and pause and learn a little bit more about each other. And people do generally celebrate these moments in the best of spirits, and so, you know, we can get on, and it is a bit of a lesson, and you hope that the politics can be sort of kept at bay a bit by handing out dodgy peace prizes, etc., so that we can, in fact, enjoy this moment together as one, as a world, and cheer each other on, and may the best man win.
0: Yes, will it make any difference, do you think, to soccer standing in this country, Ned? What do you reckon?
2: I'd hope so, but you do worry. You know, we look at the amazing scenes here with the Matildas back in 2023 with the World Cup and the run that really brought everyone together then. This huge football bandwagon that sprung up from that. And yet here we are a few years down the line with Football Australia, you know, releasing terrible financial figures, and the A-Leagues aren't in great shape at the moment in terms of their finances. Yet there's so much love for the game in this country. The huge numbers of fans that travel overseas to follow the Socceroos. It's a real experience of a lifetime to go off and do something like that. And I'm sure everyone who returns will be bringing those stories back. And it gets people together in, you know, Federation Square or around Darling Harbour, the fan sites there. It's such a great moment. It's how that gets capitalised on and really starts to get that sort of steamroller effect for the game in this country, because there are so many people who play the game in this country, but getting people onto the domestic game and to support the teams day in, day out, that's where it becomes a little bit trickier.
0: All right, who's going to win it? Tracy, what do you reckon? Spain was supposed to win it. I mean, they're the great favourites, Spain or France. But I don't know anymore after this.
1: Look,
0: first...
1: I mean, you know, if those top teams, you can pick any, can't you? So there's Argentina, Spain, France, England, Portugal, the usual, Brazil, you know, put Australia in the mix. I'd like to see Portugal win. You kind of think, you know, they've been carried in however many editions of the World Cup on the back of Cristiano Ronaldo, but

0: they've actually got a pretty good team now. They're looking really good, and it's not all just relying on Cristiano Ronaldo. I'd like to see someone different like that win the World Cup, but probably not going to happen. That's why I don't bet.
1: Ned, what do you reckon?
2: I don't think Portugal will be far away at all. They have got a very good side. A 41-year-old Cristiano Ronaldo leading the side. By the way, it's an older person's World Cup as well. There's eight 40-year-old plus players at this tournament. There's been seven before this edition of the World Cup, and there's eight in this one tournament. Look, I said before a ball had been kicked, Spain were my tip for the tournament. I won't go off them just because of their fairly ordinary performance earlier on today. Lamine Yamal came on off the bench for them. It's the first time he's played since the 22nd of April. He is going to be a superstar, hopefully, at this tournament for Spain. He's only 18 years of age still. He's an incredible player. He needs to be fully fit, I think, for Spain to win it. But when Spain won the World Cup in 2010, they lost their opening match of the tournament to Switzerland and still went on to win the title. And last World Cup, Argentina lost their opening match of the tournament to Saudi Arabia and went on to win the tournament.
1: Yes, Ray says, dear Tracy and Ned, you might be among the few who understand the import of my granddaughter being scouted to play for a Japanese team.
0: Wow, fantastic. Congratulations.
1: That is quite something. Just by way of finishing, though, but as one of my texters have said, and I must say I secretly kind of agree with this, Ned, Tracy, you have to face it. It is the most frustrating game you can watch, though, is it not? Ned?
2: Four games, four draws today, but I was gripped by all of them, to be honest. I'll be honest, I didn't get up and watch Spain live, but I really enjoyed all of those matches and had me on the edge of my seat trying to see if there was going to be a win and a result in those matches. So for me, I love the low scoring and the tension in those matches. It sort of always builds it up, and goals are worth so much more when they're so scarce.
0: I agree. And I also think just the psychology, you know, watching teams and individual players and how they move, and the coach from the sideline when that tension builds and no one has scored yet and they've had umpteen chances. I just love watching all of that. I just think it's dynamic.
1: I love the way the coaches all wear suits. Anyway, that's just me. Ned Hall and Tracy Holmes, it's been terrific to have your company as well. We should do it again one time. It's been great fun. Thank you.
0: Thanks so much, Phil.
2: Bye-bye. Thank you. Thanks, Phil.
1: Tracy Holmes and Ned Hall from ABC Sport joining us there on the World Cup. And continue to watch and enjoy. 5 a.m. Saturday, people. Here's the news.
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7: This is ABC News with David Rollins. Reserve Bank Governor Michelle Bullock says the board considered the financial pressures facing households and its decision to leave the cash rate unchanged. The RBA left interest rates steady at 4.35%, pausing after the 75 basis points increase so far this year. However, Ms. Bullock says that inflation is still too high.
8: These increases are tough for households with mortgages who are also facing high inflation, but they are necessary to slow demand to make sure we get inflation down. I want to be very clear that inflation remains too high. Leaving rates on hold today will allow the board to assess how these previous increases are flowing through the economy.
7: Treasury officials have been quizzed about the federal government's timeline to legislate its overhaul of negative gearing and the capital gains tax discount. Here's political reporter Pablo Viñales.
9: Officials from the Treasury Department were the last to face questions in a snap two-day Senate inquiry into the federal government's tax changes. Liberal Senator Claire Chandler asked the Treasury Department whether the proposed timeline to legislate by July 2 was adequate, but the officials who dialed into the hearing said it was a matter for Parliament. They were also unable to provide an exact figure of how much revenue would be raised from just the changes to the CGT discount. The inquiry has now ended and the government is intending to pass legislation in the next sitting fortnight.
7: US President Donald Trump has claimed that regime change was never a goal of his war on Iran as he lauds this week's ceasefire deal between the two countries. Vice President J.D. Vance is expected to formally put pen to paper on a preliminary agreement in Switzerland on Friday. US and Israeli strikes in February killed Iran's supreme leader Ayatollah Ali Khamenei, creating a void that was eventually filled by his son Mujtaba Khamenei. Speaking to reporters at the G7 summit in France, Trump described the current

0: Iranian leadership as smart people who were nice to deal with.
1: I never cared about regime change. It's never a part, but I guess you have regime change because you know better than anybody. The first group, they're all dead. The second group, they're dead. A part of the third group is gone. And we're dealing with people that I think are very rational people.
0: The Climate Council says the Northern Territory government's new climate resilience plan will cause emissions to increase rather than fall. Yesterday, NT Environment Minister Joshua Burgoyne announced the plan, which includes accelerating the Beetaloo Basin gas project as its top priority. Climate Council senior advisor Ben McLeod says the plan makes no sense.
2: You can't have a climate resilience plan where the number one thing that the Northern Territory plans to do is drill for more gas and make climate change worse. Their resilience plan is essentially to pour fuel on the fire. It's like putting out a house fire with diesel.
0: A man arrested as part of an investigation into Desi Freeman's time on the run has been released. Ethan Seidemann reports.
3: Police killer Desi Freeman spent 7 months evading detection until he was eventually found and shot dead by police in March. Detectives believe he received help as he travelled between Victoria and New South Wales during that time. Just after 6 a.m. this morning, officers searched three properties in northeast Victoria and four in New South Wales. They arrested a 64-year-old man and questioned him, but he's been released pending further investigation. Police are still working to identify who might have assisted Freeman and are appealing to the public for help.
0: Still in Melbourne, where prosecutors have told a court there is no compelling evidence that a woman accused of slavery charges has renounced support for Islamic State. James Oaten has more.
4: Defence lawyers for Zainab Ahmed have told the Melbourne Magistrates Court she does not support Islamic State, detailing her disdain for a system that deprived women of their liberties. The prosecution have said Zainab Ahmed had not made statements renouncing her support, and the accused has a history of posting messages on social media supporting Islamic State. Prosecutor Andrew Sprague told the court that should prove a risk to the public if Ms. Ahmed were granted bail remains unacceptable. A decision will be confirmed tomorrow.
0: And an elderly man has died in a unit fire in Sydney's west. Fire crews were called to the Bonnie Rigg unit block earlier this evening. A man aged in his 80s was pulled from the building. Officers tried to revive him, but he couldn't be saved. A crime scene has been established and police are investigating. ABC News.
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6: A mostly cloudy day with isolated showers, more likely about the ranges and in the west of the state. A warm day with moderate north to northeasterly winds. In Echuca, a partly cloudy day expected, a low of 13, a maximum of 21. Hamilton, showers, 13 to 18. And Traralgon, a partly cloudy day, a low of 10 and a top of 20.

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2: Yes, well, hello and how are you? Philip Clark with you on ABC Radio. This is Nightlife and we're into the second hour of the program this Tuesday, the 16th of June. Heading towards the shortest day and a halfway point of the year and all of that in a week or so. 6 past 11 in a lot of the country. 6 past 9 in WA, in South Australia, in the Northern Territory, 24 to 11 in this second hour of the program. Right through the Pacific, of course, with Radio Australia and everywhere else as well. I hope you enjoyed that conversation with Tracy Holmes and Ned Hall and Craig Foster. Fozzie's terrific talking about football, isn't he? He really is. Good human, Craig Foster. And Tracy, always acerbic, always on the point, and always informed. Same with Ned Hall, too. Great enthusiast, an ambassador for ABC Sport. We'll put that up as a podcast. And if you'd like to grab our podcasts, by the way, just put the search term Nightlife into the ABC Listen app search bar and away you go. 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All right.

0: Coming up in this hour, we've got the nightlife news breakdown coming up, and then a chat with Michael Adams about maybe the first Australian Olympian, or one of the first Australian Olympians. Very obscure, although he wasn't at the time, person called Donald McIntosh. We'll talk some more about that. And Peter Marks on tech, who's always interesting about whether or not Siri has survived the AI revolution. So we'll talk some more about that as well. All coming up, let's kick things off with the Nightlife News Breakdown.
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0: Well, time for Nightlife News Breakdown. The two-day Senate inquiry into the Albanese government's proposed changes to capital gains tax continued today. And while the inquiry was comprised both of those for and against the changes, groups such as the Australian Chamber of Commerce and Industry, the Business Council of Australia and the Council of Small Business Organisations, having already had their say in opposing the reforms, we also heard today from both Labor and Liberal parties as to their respective selling of the proposal and rejection of it. Some of it was not that edifying. Here's the Minister for Employment and Workplace Relations, Amanda Richworth, pitching the government's case to Channel 9 earlier today.
2: Well, firstly, I would say that anyone has had an opportunity to put in a submission to the inquiry. And, of course, there's been a number of witnesses over two days.
3: Get real, Amanda.
0: Yes, well, the second voice you heard there was Shadow Treasurer Tim Wilson going in hard on the line that the inquiry was not long enough.
3: 2 days to make submissions to the inquiry. Not all of the submissions have even been published yet by the parliamentary inquiry. This is a railroad effort.
0: Yeah, it turned into an absolutely juvenile shouting match, which didn't bring credit to anybody. I wouldn't have thought. Joining me once again to discuss the day's news is Katina Curtis, Canberra Bureau Chief of the West Australian. Katina, good evening to you. Welcome back to Nightlife.
4: Thanks, Phil. Great to be here.
0: Well, this issue of the capital gains tax reforms is one that's continuing to dog Labor politically. I suppose it's hard to know whether it's just the interest groups making the noise or whether there is genuine opposition to this. Is getting the Senate inquiry over and done with quickly working out well for them, do you think?
4: Look, yes. I mean, I think they probably just want to get this done and sorted as quickly as possible, and then it'll kind of go away as a debating point. I had to laugh. I saw this evening both Amanda Richworth and Tim Wilson have put different bits of that exchange up on their social media to try and say, look, totally backs up my point and isn't the other person an idiot. But yes, so I think the committee inquiry is going to wrap up it's got a report back by Friday. Interestingly, because we're expecting next week or over the next fortnight when the Senate sits, there's kind of two big legislative pieces that the government wants to get through, and they're sort of ending up a bit intertwined. So there's this tax bill, and there's also the bill that makes those multi-billion dollar cuts to the NDIS.
0: Yeah.
4: And that we were supposed to get, so the NDIS bill has also had a similarly short committee inquiry, and we were supposed to get the report on that today, but it's actually been pushed back to Friday as well. So I think when we see both of those together, we should then have a bit of a better idea about the negotiating positions, where the Greens and where the Coalition stand, what they might want in exchange for their support on those bills.
0: Yeah, let's get back to that point, which is an important one, in a moment. Just staying with the capital gains tax reforms. I mean, a lot of the things you're hearing are, well, they would say that type submissions by interest groups who, you know, predictably have their point of view. I'm not saying they don't see it as legitimate, but there's a lot of pressure on the government, particularly around the areas of carving out exemptions or concessions for special interest groups. The government's really not minded to do any of this, do they? They want the thing in law as it is.
4: Yes, so it does seem like the way the Prime Minister and the Treasurer were both putting it in separate press conferences today, they said, well, this bill that's before the Parliament, it's the framework, and then we'll come back later on and do the carve-outs or do the details. So I think that they are going to end up with some kind of exemption or use the old system or something for businesses like tech startups that start with low capital and grow very large, very fast. There's been quite a strong argument from the junior miners as well, which is, you know, obviously there's quite a few of those in WA, that.

0: that they have a sort of similar kind of model, and so they've been really saying you can't just say tech sector or biotech and tech or whatever it is. Like, it needs to be some kind of definition that captures all businesses that follow this sort of model. So that does seem, I think there will be something along those lines. Jim Chalmers has been promising that he's going to release a discussion paper. I understand that's coming out within days, so that will sort of lay out the options for that, but it's certainly doesn't sound like we will get that actually in legislation in the next fortnight. The PM was knocking that idea over today.
1: Yeah, the tax changes, of course, consist of changes to the capital gains tax regime, the negative gearing arrangements, and also the taxation of trusts.
0: But the trust piece actually isn't in this bill. It's going to come later in the year.
1: It's going to come later in the year.
0: Yeah.
1: The question is, you know, is it hurting the government or not? It's hard to cut through the noise here. What do you think?
0: Yeah, well, I mean, I think that's part of why they want to get this done as quickly as possible. There's a lot of noise and fury at the moment, and I think they're really banking on once it gets through and people, you know, can go and take some tax advice, and then the whole thing doesn't come in until July next year, and it will kind of go away as an issue. Look, I think also the other thing about all the noise we've heard over the past 4 weeks and since the budget, the last 2 days with the hearings, I don't think that the governments or the senators doing the hearings have learned anything new in the last 2 days. Like, everyone just has, the arguments on all the sides have been very well ventilated, and I'm not sure that there's anything out there that's particularly going to change the government's mind at this point.
1: No, the Liberals, as we know, are opposed to the capital gains tax changes outright. They're really carving out ground on just being flat opposed to all of it. But they can't, of course, block it by themselves because they don't have the numbers. But they might have an unlikely ally in the Greens, as you say, who are generally in favour of the capital gains tax reforms.

0: but they're not in favour of the NDIS cuts, even though the Liberals generally are in favour of the NDIS cuts. So is there? Do you think there's likely to be a deal between the Greens and the opposition on this?
1: Look, there's still talk. I think it's more coming from the coalition side than from the Greens side about some doing some sort of trade-off and pushing both things off for another 6 months to have time to, you know, have a better look at them and or make a bigger song and dance about them, depending on your perspective. Look, these, whenever you have a final Senate sitting before

0: we'll see. I mean, the government has proven itself to be a pretty canny deal maker. I think they'll end up getting this through. I think there will be compromises made, but I think they'll end up getting both of them through.
1: Mm. Coalition, of course, on the attack on capital gains tax reform, but, of course, it's also under almost existential siege by One Nation's extraordinary recent polling that's left it a distant third in Australian politics, if you believe the polls. And, of course, some of the Liberal Party's troops are going AWOL. Shadow Home Affairs Minister John O'Dunham's announced that he'll be leaving politics by the end of the year. Now, on the opposition side, it does rob them of a pretty solid campaigner, although I understand Mr. Dunham's leaving for personal reasons. When asked about it, opposition leader Angus Taylor wouldn't be drawn about who might land this particular role.
2: We'll obviously have to replace Jono at the appropriate time, but he's continuing to play that role right now, and of course he's exceptional in that role. He will look, not only will he continue to be exceptional in that role, he'll be exceptional in anything he goes on and does.
1: Katina, it's unusual for a politician with no cloud over them just to walk away. It does happen, not often. This case, though, it is connected with personal reasons, isn't it?
0: Yeah, that's right. I mean, it probably happens more often in the Senate than not. You actually, if you look at the number of senators who come in midterm because they've just been replaced someone else from their party who's retired, the number actually gets quite high because you don't have to have a by-election for the Senate. Look, he will be a big loss for the Liberals, I think. He's smart. He's a good media performer. He's proven to be a pretty great negotiator in the Senate and kind of a good tactician there. And so I think that he will be missed. And it was interesting, I thought, when he announced his retirement on Sunday, even Tony Burke, his direct counterpart, paid quite warm tribute to him and said how much he'd liked working with him, similarly to his own Liberal colleagues. Mm. So, yeah, listening to him talk about his kids and the way his kids talk about how often, how much he's away, I get it. I've got kids. I live in Canberra where Parliament is sitting, and I still sometimes get it from them about, you went home for dinner again and that sort of thing. So it's understandable, but he will leave a big hole in the Liberals kind of tactically. And I do think as well, he was probably one of only a handful left who really genuinely see the value in working through things in a bipartisan manner. And there's not enough of that in our politics at the moment.
1: There sure is not. All right, look, on to interest rates. I mean, as predicted, the Reserve Bank today left official interest rates unchanged at 4.35%. This is the Reserve Bank Governor, Michelle Bullock.
3: I want to be very clear that inflation remains too high. Leaving rates on hold today will allow the board to assess how these previous increases are flowing through the economy.
1: Yeah. Katina, amidst all this capital gains tax turmoil, the lack of a rate rise, I suppose, is good news for the federal government at a political level. They certainly couldn't have coped with a rate rise at this point, could they?
0: Yes, it definitely will be helpful to the government politically, helpful to mortgage holders who are having to pay more again. I was talking to someone, I think after only the first of the three rate rises that we had, and they sort of said, in some ways, given the distance to the election, it would be better if the RBA just like went hard and went fast, bang, bang, bang, bang, bang, a whole lot of cuts, however many it was, because then by the time that you kind of people can get all their anger and fury out of the system now, and then by the time you get closer to the election, it's maybe a better prospect. So I don't know. I mean, that sounds it's a very harsh way of thinking about things, but it's a very purely political sense.
1: Exactly. Exactly. Because then you could have had rate cuts and tax cuts in the same year.
0: Yes.
1: Hello. Well, there's a big event in the Canberra bubble, as it were, tomorrow, Katina, because the One Nation leader, Pauline Hanson's fronting up at the National Press Club. I imagine the place will be full, won't it?
0: I think so. Actually, one of my colleagues was saying his mother wanted to go and couldn't get a ticket. It was sold out already. So I think it will be full. I think there'll be a lot of journalists there.

0: lining up to ask questions. It is a pretty big moment, that press club format. The whoever's appearing, they have to give a half hour speech, and then they spend a half hour or slightly more than that taking questions from reporters. And so it, you know, it really is kind of a very bright spotlight, and I think it will be really interesting. It's going to be a really interesting day.
1: Yeah, no, I agree. I think so. I mean, I think it's fair to say, without casting nasturtiums on anyone, Katina, that you wouldn't say the Canberra Press Gallery is One Nation's friend in politics. I know your friends to nobody, but
0: I don't know that Pauline Hanson sees anyone as a friend.
1: No. And she would. I'm sure she would. She would have a similar assessment on her side as well. But it'll be interesting to see how she conducts herself. That's true.
0: Yes, absolutely. And looking out for, you know, will she have some more policy announcements, or, you know, what will come in that speech? Will it be actual announcements, or will it be her sort of life story, as she, which was the tenor of her speech that she gave in to a Perth function last week?
1: We shall see. All right, Katina, you'll be there. Lots of people will be there. The place will be standing room only, I suspect. Katina, good to talk. Thank you.
0: Thanks, Phil. Good to be here.
1: You know, likewise. Katina Curtis joining us on the West Chief Correspondent for the West Australian.
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1: All in at the press club. Hottest ticket in town, says my ticket. Well, in Canberra, which, you know, which is, you know, runs on politics, of course, federal politics as well, it might. You would think that that it would be a hot ticket. The National Press Club, it's not a huge room, and it's not usually packed, I must say, either. But it is an opportunity, and it's seen as a prestigious opportunity to front up and, you know, show your wares to the national press, and they make a judgment as to how you're going. And that invariably finds its way into commentary and so on. So it'll be a most interesting reception, I would have thought. We'll try and pick it apart tomorrow night on the program, of course. 1-300-800-222 is the number. Phil, why did you describe Tracey Holmes as acerbic? A lot of... I probably used the wrong word. She's acute. Perhaps that's a better word. Thank you. All right, we're going to talk history with Michael Adams, and then Peter Marks is going to give us an update on what is the latest in tech. Let's talk history.
3: Nightlife history.
1: This week in 1900, on the 19th, an Australian in Paris happened upon the Paris Olympics and found himself competing. His sport, shooting, and Donald McIntosh was a champion shooter. Well, he did quite well. To tell us more about this unlikely Australian Olympian of sorts, along with the other events from this time of the year throughout our history, we're joined once again by Michael Adams, creator and host of the Forgotten Australia podcast. Michael, good evening to you. Welcome back.
4: Thank you so much.
1: Early days of the Olympics, of course. First one's in 1896, isn't it? So this is the second one.
4: Possibly the most controversial one. If you thought the enhanced games recently were ridiculous, Paris 1900 says, hold my peptides, because it was nuts. the thing to know about the Paris Olympics is they were held at the same time as the Paris exhibition. So rather than go for 2 weeks, they went for 5 months. There were events that were part of the Olympics. There were events that were part of the exhibition. There were events that were just events. So no one really knew what was what. I mean, you know, you'll see accounts from the 1900 Olympics that say that cannon firing and fishing were events. They certainly were events. They weren't Olympic events.
1: They weren't Olympic events.
4: but there's been a lot of controversy over what qualified and what didn't, who was an Olympian and who wasn't. And strolling into this mess was Donald McIntosh, Australia's champion shooter, also then at this point, and this wasn't controversial, known as the champion shooter of the world. So he was a dead shot, old Donald.
1: Okay, so this is the gruesome part. The shooting events at those stage were shooting at live targets. It was live pigeon shooting, wasn't it?
4: Live pigeon shooting, yep.

0: trap shooting.
1: So he was just there, was he? He was just happened by accident to be in Paris.
0: Well, no, he was there competing because that was his jam. So we'll just rewind a little. So Donald was born in Melton, west of Melbourne, in 1866. His people were Scottish immigrants. They had a farm. From the age of six, he was out with a gun. He was using a gun as soon as he could hold one. I mean, you know, child gun safety be damned. I mean, there was a concession. There wasn't shot in the gun to begin with. It was just powder. So he'd wander around on his farm, blowing, you know, firing off powder at birds that were, you know, preying on the farm crops. But he was dead set on getting shot for his gun. So he'd actually pinch shot. And then eventually his parents said, look, we'll give you some pocket money on the proviso that you plug birds for us. So that's what he did. He had access to like 20,000 acres with five lagoons teeming with bird life. Mm-hmm. So he made a deal with himself early on, and that was he wouldn't shoot anything unless it was on the wing. So he wouldn't pot a bird on the water or on a branch. It had to be in flight. And that was that sort of limitation that he set himself meant that he became a dead shot. In the early 1880s, he joined the Bacchus Marsh Gun Club. He started competing with them at the age of 16. He was winning his first competitions. And about 5-6 years later, he acted as a guide for gentlemen from the Melbourne Gun Club who came out to shoot rabbits. And they invited him to, you know, participate with the Melbourne Gun Club. One of the patrons said, young fellow, if I had your youth and eye, I would be champion shot of the world. Never more truer words spoken. So here's just some of his 1890 shooting record. First in the stall handicap, 100 pounds, he potted 50 birds in a row without missing. Same year, first grand national handicap, 325 pounds, 38 birds. Then there were two in Camberwell, a total of 44 birds and 300 pounds. All up, that was about 750 quid, which was what you might earn in 5 years as a Wharfies labourer. So, you know, this was his profession. He was really good at it. And in Melbourne Cup week back then, they had the Melbourne Cup gun handicap. And he came out on top. He plugged 33 birds without a miss. So he won that as well. In April 1892 in Sydney, he set the Australian record with 67 consecutive kills. And he was doing this at a handicap of about, you know, 30 yards. So the man was, he was very good at killing birds in the air. So he took himself off to Europe. That's where the real circuit was, where you could make real money, and he won there repeatedly. So in London, their gun club challenged three times, Paris three times there, the Grand Prix, Monte Carlo challenges, he won twice, on and on. He won so many trophies and prizes, trophies that he actually would trade them for precious stones because they were easy to carry around. So he was making a lot of money. He came back to Australia briefly, married, went back to London. They had a baby. And then he found himself in Paris in June of 1900, just participating in ordinary events. So we see one headline, pigeon shooting, advance Australia, Macintosh to the fore. So he'd won another trophy in Paris. And the Paris Sporting Journal jockey said, we declare him the champion of the world. So Donald didn't realize that he was, you know, Olympic adjacent. The Olympics had started on the 20th of May and they'd go through to the 28th of October. So like I said, 5 months. So on the 25th to the 27th of June, Donald rocked up to a shooting event and he came equal third with 18 birds in a row. Then a month later, he came first with 22 consecutive kills. So later on, it was, well, was this an Olympic event or was it not? He didn't know. He didn't care. Harry Gordon, the famous Australian journalist, would write in his book, Australia at the Olympics, quote, like many competitors in an assortment of sports, he did not realize he was involved in the Olympic Games, which is just priceless. What happened was their son died. They came back to Australia. He opened a gun shop in Melbourne. He continued to be a shooter. Even when he lost an eye in 1916, he was still a champion. And he lived to a ripe old age, dying in Essendon in 1951. So he was just shy of 85 at that time. Now, if he was an Olympian, you would expect that the newspapers would have said so in the headlines. Instead, it was just former world champion gunshot dies. There was no mention specifically of Paris 1900. So let's skip 5 years ahead to 1956. Three things have happened. One, Melbourne's about to host the Games, so Australia's very Olympics focused. Two, Victoria became the last state to ban live bird shooting. So we were still shooting live birds in Australia for sport, you know, well into the 1950s. And three, in 1956, a historian was commissioned by the IOC to compile a list of Games champions, and it included Donald McIntosh. So he was officially-ish a winner. So that journalist, Harry Gordon, campaigned. And in 1992, the IOC officially confirmed our Donald McIntosh as an Olympic gold medalist, which was lovely. And if he had a ghost like Fred Fisher, who we talked about last time, he might have given it a bit of a smile for 20 years at least. Because in 2012, the Australian newspaper reported that the IOC had quietly removed Donald from the rolls of the winners. So he was a winner for a little while. Now he ain't.
1: What a story. What a story.
0: And I think the reason for that is because there was so much confusion as to what was really an Olympic event. He was also a professional. He pocketed prize money for those shooting events. And also, I think the IOC didn't really want to have official recognition of the only time in its history where an Olympic adjacent event involved the deliberate killing of dozens, hundreds of animals.
1: All right, yes, Donald McIntosh, a crack shot. Now, the mystery of who was graffitiing eternity around Sydney. 70 years ago, in 1956, an Australian mystery was solved. The person behind the appearance of the word eternity, beautifully written in chalk in copper plate cursive style around the streets of Sydney, was finally identified. Michael, tell us about the strange case of Arthur Stace.
0: Well, I think it's probably safe to say we all know who Arthur Stace is now, Mr. Eternity. I mean, you know, his word eternity was celebrated atop the Sydney Harbour Bridge in the year 2000, New Year's Eve. But this wasn't always the case. For a quarter of a century,

0: survive. He went into state care when he was seven. He was fostered to a family. At the age of 15, he went to work at the Mount Kembla coal mine, and he left in May of 1902, so just a few months before that coal mine exploded, killing 96 of his former workmates. So Arthur was lucky to be alive, not that he probably felt it, because he was making himself a bit of a disaster zone. That, you know, he developed a taste for alcohol as a child, and by the, you know, 1930 was a really bad alcoholic, living rough. So in August of 1930, he went to St. Barnabas Church in Broadway, only to get the tea and rock cakes that they gave out after the sermon. But the Reverend spoke about eternity, and it really struck Arthur. He went outside, went under a tree in Victoria Park, prayed to God, and from that moment on was sober. And, you know, he made himself useful at the church. 2 years later, in November of 1932, he went to another sermon, and this one was called The Echoes of Eternity, and it touched him even more deeply. He came out of that one, and he actually found he had a piece of chalk in his pocket, and he leant down. He said he didn't know why. It was like he was directed to do it, but he couldn't understand it, and he wrote eternity, and he was off and chalking. So he would do this, as I said, hundreds of thousands of times. He'd treat it like a job. He'd get up at 4 a.m, he'd get himself dressed really neatly for whatever job he was going to, but he'd then spend a couple of hours walking around the city writing eternity. Obviously, you know, it took a while for people to catch on, but people would, you know, get up in the morning, they'd get on their tram, they'd go past the same place they had gone on the way home the night before, and all of a sudden there's this beautiful message, kind of inscrutable, but lovely, eternity. And they, you know, people wondered who was doing this. It wasn't really until after World War II that the media started to take a real interest in it, and it was, you know, called a mystery by Smith's Weekly. Then in December of 1948, a Sunday Telegraph journalist had the scoop. This journalist had identified, they'd come across a man writing eternity, they'd interviewed him. This chap called himself The World, and he explained why he was doing it. He was described, and from the description, we know that it wasn't Arthur Stay. So this guy was some sort of imposter or someone who'd been inspired to be a copycat writing eternity everywhere. And for a while, this guy was considered to be Mr. Eternity. However, there were challenges. There were other people who claimed, no, I'm Mr. Eternity. And this went back and forwards in the Sydney press for years. In 1955, Arthur's reverend, because, you know, obviously his wife and the small kind of group of churchgoers knew he was really Mr. Eternity, they encouraged him to set down his story, and it was put into a pamphlet. Now, you know, Sydney journalists, the pamphlet was called The Crooked Made Straight, and was published in 1955. But Sydney journalists weren't spending a lot of time reading Christian literature, is my guess. So it remained a mystery officially for another year. And then eventually the Reverend sent a copy of this pamphlet to the Daily Telegraph. And on the 23rd of June, 1956, so 70 years ago this month, Arthur gave his first interview to the Sydney Press. And it was a full page story with a photo, explaining who he was, what he was doing it. And, you know, he was then kind of famous in the sense that, you know, he was a preacher himself, and, you know, he could attract an audience because of his eternity message. But he didn't slacken off. He actually stepped up the pace. He even retired from work specifically so he could do more writing of eternity. And he continued at it for, you know, another goodly 10 years, eventually passing away in July of 1967 at the age of 82. So he'd gone into eternity, and gradually he faded from memory until 1990, when someone commissioned the artist Martin Sharp to create big eternity artworks. And from there, Arthur Stace was back and became, you know, a fixture in our lives.
1: I reckon that he wrote the word eternity over 500,000 times over 35 years. There are a couple of actual examples of his original work left, apparently. I think the National Museum of Australia's got one.
0: That's right,
1: There might be one other around, but it's quite extraordinary.
0: It's a lovely story, and I love the fact that, you know, we kind of forget the fact that, you know, he was a mystery for so long, because, you know, even pondering eternity, knowing who did it is great, but you know, it must have been for a quarter of a century, just had so many Sydney siders, and he did it in other cities as well, other regional towns, just wondering who, what, why. And he actually

0: also sometimes experimented. He you know, put to face. He wrote to face in little letters before eternity. And he also tried writing just God. But, you know, none of that kind of had the same impact as eternity. No. So he stayed, I guess we'd call it, on brand.
1: The story of Arthur Stace and the word eternity, of course, which was on the Sydney Harbour Bridge for the beginning of the year, 2000 Sydney New Year's Eve celebrations, as well as part of the Sydney Olympic Games opening ceremony. Terrific story. Michael, thank you. Appreciate it. Michael Adams has been our guest creator and host of the Forgotten Australia podcast.
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1: Yeah, it's a great, it's a terrific story. I love Michael's stories. We've got Peter Marks on tech coming up. We've got the Mighty Challenge not that far away. Here's the Master's Apprentices, remember? Because I love you.

0: I love you, Masters Apprentices. Yes, what a piece, eh? Let's check out tech with Peter Marks. Always love talking with Peter.
1: Nightlife Tech. Nightlife Tech.
0: Well, the annual season when the tech giants brief developers on what's coming has just concluded with Apple's developer conference following Microsoft's build after Google's I.O., which we covered last time. Peter Marks is a software developer and technology commentator from Access Informatics and has been watching what's going on. Peter, good evening. Welcome back to Nightlife.
2: Thanks, Philip. Good to be with you.
0: Well, 2 years ago, Apple said they were going to have a bunch of improvements to their Siri AI agent. Never really happened. What did they announce this year? Can we believe them? As we know, Siri needs some urgent under-the-bonnet work.
2: It's really fallen behind. Yeah, looking back, you'd have to think that Apple panicked in 2024 when they showed us what we now conclude were fake demos of Siri doing things that looked like it knew all about the user. You know, they had a demo that someone said, Siri, when is my mom's flight landing? It then went through the person's email, found the flight details for mom. It went and checked online the flight's progress and displayed an updated landing time. So all good stuff. Mm. And doing this sort of thing goes beyond what, you know, talking to ChatGPT or any of the others can do, because it needs access to your personal email, messages, contacts and calendar. But, of course, all of that with the privacy guarantees that Apple insists on.
0: Yeah. So what did they actually ship a year later?
2: Well, rather than shipping the new AI stuff, they gave us iOS 26 and macOS 26. They got into a new year-based naming scheme. It kind of reminds me of Windows 95 and Windows 2000. But look, the promised AI features never shipped. And the head of AI at the time, John Giandrea, subsequently left Apple, early retirement apparently. The big feature that did ship was called Liquid Glass, where user elements like buttons look and behave like realistic pieces of curved glass. And they even do live distortion of whatever's behind them, like a lens would or a piece of real glass would. The biggest change to come to the user interface on phones since iOS 7, you might remember that initially iPhones were a user interface called skeuomorphic, where things look like real surfaces. They look like leather or paper. And they switched to a minimalist design. It was actually, they went too far. It was hard to know what you could tap on. So iOS 7 went too far and was dialed back to be less cryptic in subsequent releases. And they've done a similar dial back this year as well. So iOS 26 Liquid Glass, while beautiful and impressive, has attracted a lot of criticism from user interface aficionados. Basically, having a button made of glass floating on top of your text makes both of them hard to read, hard to use. It's kind of a step backwards in usability. And a striking feature of the new operating systems coming this year is that during setup, you get a big slider and you can drag between even more glass-like transparency all the way over to fully opaque if you prefer that. So it's a real step back, I think, for Apple. The Liquid Glass look rolled out on all of their platforms, right from the watch, and I think it looks ridiculous on the watch, all the way up to the TV. But the platform that's had the most pushback is macOS, you know, running on desktops and laptops. Everything was made very round, almost childlike, you know, it looked like sort of play school sort of stuff. And there were numerous inconsistencies. They must have rushed into it. The head of software design at the time, Alan Dye, subsequently left Apple. Now he went to join Meta, where I'm sure he'll be working his magic over there. So, Philip, just as with iOS 7, overreach and dial back, iOS 26 overreached with the glass and is going to be dialed back this year.
0: Mm. What new AI features did they show, and are they real this time?
2: Well, it's the biggest overhaul of Siri since it first launched. They're calling it Siri AI, and it has a dedicated chat app, a bit like ChatGPT, and it does know all about the user. So it'll know all of your private stuff, all the things in your mail, your messages, your calendars, your contacts, and it can also even look at your screen and see what you're looking at, so you can ask it about things in front of you. So this is the kind of privacy intrusion that Apple will not give to third parties. They only trust themselves. And of course, this is causing problems in the EU, where Europe has said it's anti-competitive to stop other people from being able to do the same things that Apple can do. Apple has their own foundation model. This is the AI model. But interestingly, they've chosen to partner with Google to develop a Gemini-based model that will power all of their intelligence.
0: But hang on, isn't Google Apple's biggest competitor?
2: Well, indeed. In late 2022, when OpenAI's ChatGPT became the fastest uptake of a new application, Google's CEO Sundar Pichai declared a company-wide code red because for the first time they could see there was something new, these AI chatbots, that could disrupt Google's search-based ad revenue stream, their river of gold, if you like. They had fantastic AI skills in-house, but they'd never thought to disrupt their own business with it. Funny that. Multiple teams were redirected to work on AI products, and you will have seen today that if you do a Google search for something, you ask a question, it will give you an AI-powered answer.
0: Up top, exactly.
2: That's right, and of course, this is causing a crisis for all of those websites that actually wrote that content that Google has now trained their AI model to give answers without you having to go and visit them. They developed their Gemini models. They're now so good that OpenAI declared their own code red after Gemini 3 was released. So, yeah, Philip, Google Gemini now powers the AI in Android phones, and later this year also will power the AI in Apple iPhones. And this is surely a huge win for Google, who are also being paid $1 billion a year for the service to Apple.
0: Back from the dead, some might think. Yeah. Some might think. So if Google is powering Apple's AI, then presumably this time Apple has real.
2: You're right.
0: Yeah, go on.
2: After the scandal of the 2024 developer conference, and there were articles like Something is Rotten in the State of Cupertino and things like that, basically saying that it did seem that they'd panicked and done a mock-up. Apple was very careful this year to show what looked like real demos. Now, they were pre-recorded, but they showed staff demonstrating the Siri AI features, and they did a split screen where they'd show the presenter on the left holding a phone in their hand, and on the right they had a close-up, like an over-the-shoulder shot of the phone in their hand, sort of shaking a little bit. And often there were slightly uncomfortable pauses while the AI thought and did the work before an answer popped up. So I'm sure they'd, you know, prepared what they were going to ask, and they knew that it would kind of work. But things do go wrong. So, yeah, I think they've learned the lesson, like a hard lesson about overpromising, and they even failed. They did not, you know, cut those times down. So you had that kind of wait while it sat there thinking. Apple is requiring Google to run the AI in what's called a private cloud so that your AI questions and your context, you know, your private data, doesn't get read by either Apple or Google. Even so, Philip, Google will, I'm sure, as I said, benefit from being the provider of AI on pretty much 100% of phones in the world.
0: Yeah, they will. They will. They will. They've come, as I say, come back from the dead.
2: Yeah, what a pivot. Amazing.
0: Yeah. Anyway, when are we going to get these updated Doodah operating systems?
2: Yeah, the Doodahs will be coming. If the pattern of past years is repeated, they'll all be out in September with the next batch of iPhones. The Mac OS this year, as well as toning down and polishing the glass, it's also been improved in all sorts of ways. I've run it up on an external drive, and it's faster. Everything's faster. Apps launch 30% faster. AirDrop transfers, they say, 80% faster. I don't know what they were doing before. It listed hundreds of small improvements. So they're really doing a lot of polishing this year. They are dropping support, though, for Intel-based Macs, although they'll keep working, but they just won't get the latest operating system. I've run it up on I've got an old test iPhone, and as I said, on an external Mac OS disk. Both seem really good. This is the first beta, and they'll probably go, you know, have about 10 different betas before they come out in September. My advice, though, Philip, is unless you have a spare device you can sacrifice because you can't really roll back, I would avoid joining the public betas unless there's something you desperately need to test for your business or something like that. So hold off. It won't be too long. A few more sleeps now.
0: I'm talking with Peter Marks, software developer, technology commentator from Access Informatics, about the latest tech news. Well, the big story, of course, in the market was SpaceX, wasn't it? The IPO, which went live on Saturday. Popped 20% on the first day, made on paper Elon Musk a trillionaire, whatever that means. It's being touted as a huge success, although the numbers just seem frankly unbelievable. In the sense that how could these ever be sustained? But still, I mean, real people with real money have put their their funds into the market here. Now, not surprisingly, I suppose, more IPOs are on the way. This bubble just gets bigger and bigger, doesn't it?
2: The AI bubble, yeah. Look, much of the projected future value of the SpaceX conglomeration, it's a whole bunch of different companies, as we discussed last time, is the value they're projecting is in their AI bit, the XAI part. They estimated their total addressable market. I found this hilarious when I read the prospectus.
0: That's right.
2: Their total addressable market was basically every human in the world and more. So who's next? You're right. OpenAI, the makers of ChatGPT, have now confidentially filed for an initial public offering on June 9 with an expected public listing as early as September. Their value is expected to be, again, over $1 trillion. I think SpaceX was $1.8 trillion, it turned out. Anthropic, makers of Claude, also filed confidentially for an IPO on June the 1st and could list as early as October. Although not priced yet, they are also expected to be valued at over $1 trillion. A trillion is the new billion. I wonder if there's enough investor dollars sloshing around to buy into these.
0: Well, I was going to say, is there any money left over after SpaceX?
2: Exactly. I wonder if people are going to take the 20% from SpaceX and then move it across. Look, out of them all, Anthropic's Claude is the one that I think is most commercially viable out of all of the AI companies. You know, ChatGPT is incredibly popular, but most people are just using the free
0: tier. They don't make money out of it. I mean, it doesn't make money. SpaceX doesn't make money either. Loses money.
2: That's right. So it throws in the trash all of the normal ways of valuing companies. It's crazy stuff. But everyone can see that AI has totally changed the world. It's a bit like the dot-com bubble when we thought that, you know, bricks and mortar would all disappear, so everyone had to get on board. But look, I have a lot of confidence in Anthropic Claude. They've been very successful.
0: Do you think it's the best of them?
2: It clearly is. And they particularly targeted software developers. I'm a customer myself, and I don't know if that means I'm biased, but I'm paying them because it's so good and I get my money's worth.
0: You think it's better than ChatGPT?
2: It is for coding. Yeah. Their models are really good.
0: Mm. Yeah, but as you say, is there room in the... If the market, total addressable market is every human in the world, well, they've already got the market, haven't they, SpaceX? So there's no room for Anthropic and no room for ChatGPT.
2: That's right. They can't all win.
0: No, exactly. Look, the bubble will burst, but there's a lot of argument about this. It's an economic one, I suppose, as to when and how. Is it a slow hiss or a big bang? Anthropic's triggered some controversy recently. You were sceptical when they claimed, remember we talked about this, their new model was too dangerous to release. Now, some people saw this as just, you know, flat out just puff marketing. What actually happened?
2: Well, yeah, they held back Claude Mythos. I love the names of all these models because it was too good at finding software bugs, vulnerabilities that could be used as a weapon. But last week they released Fable 5. It suddenly turned up in my Claude desktop app, which basically is access to this dangerous one, Mythos, but it has a front end that has extra guardrails around it. So I used it and I found it good. I wouldn't say I noticed any particular difference. I didn't really push the guardrails. Then I went in on Sunday and there was a note saying Claude Fable 5 is currently unavailable, and it had to click to find out more. And basically what had happened, Philip, was the US government had suddenly issued an export control directive to suspend all access to Fable 5 and Mythos by any foreign national, even if they lived in the US, even if they worked for Anthropic. And basically Anthropic said, look, we have no practical way of figuring out who everybody is and whether you're a national. So they basically just had to pull the whole thing. So it was just disabled suddenly for all of us. It was quite dramatic.
0: Yeah. Oh, dear. I suppose it shows how vulnerable we are to US-based AI providers' actions, as I predicted in the past, when the world is owned and run by six corporations. Well, maybe it's only going to be three now. We're incredibly vulnerable, aren't we?
2: Exactly. Now, I mean, I'm just getting it to help me with coding jobs and I can switch models. But if your business was based on one of these AI service tools and suddenly the US said, you can't have it anymore. I mean, our dependence on the US for things like cloud services, increasing dependence on the US for, you know, the US-controlled AI models, I think is a risk to our national IT security. And I By that sense of the word, I mean like in the sense of fuel security or food security, which we're concerned about. Apart from simply not being available, there's other risks too, such as the training of the models leaking into decisions that the models make for us. I mean, you could quite well imagine that the US models might be trained to put America first. Now, what happens if they're used in government in Australia? We might not even realise what they're doing. China is obviously sensitive to this, and they have built their own models, and they have their Chinese worldview. We've talked about this a long time ago where I asked it about Taiwan. It was quite funny. But look, if the US is not any more a reliable ally, perhaps I think in Australia we need to be urgently developing our own models onshore that we run here and we control the training.
0: Are we capable of doing that?
2: I don't know that we are at the moment, no. But it is something we need to get on to.
0: Yeah, exactly. Always good to talk, Peter. Appreciate it. Thank you.
2: Thank you, Philip. Good to talk to you.
0: Peter Marks from Access Informatics.
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3: Nightlife with Philip Clark.
0: It'd be ideal if we could do these things ourselves, wouldn't it? But we can't, not at the moment, and we may not be able to. I'm going to run a program about AI and our lack of government control. Well, lack of community control, lack of society control. All this stuff is happening to us without our say at all. So we've got to do that. We'll run that program in the next week or so. 1-300-800-222 is the number. Hey, look at the time. It's news time. After that, there is the Mighty Challenge, by the way, if you'd like to have a crack at it. 1-300-800-222. The Dow is up, by the way, if you're interested in the stock market. So things are maybe on the up and up. 1-300-800-222. If you'd like to grab a line and play the Mighty Challenge, that is next up.
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0: Hello, this is ABC News with David Rowlands. The Reserve Bank's decision to hold interest rates has garnered consensus among some economists who argue that pausing allows the full impact of previous tightening to materialise. The RBA has kept its benchmark interest rate at 4.35%, pausing its hiking cycle following three consecutive quarter point increases earlier this year. Creditor Watch's chief economist, Ivan Colquhoun, says it's a sound approach.
1: The three interest rate rises that have happened were about the pre-existing inflation pressures that were seen even before the Iran conflict. So we need to see inflation heading back to 2.5%. Hopefully we've got some good news on that front to come through over the next few months.
0: The Australian Council of Social Service says there are legitimate concerns that the federal government's changes to capital gains tax could have unintended consequences on charities. Philanthropy Australia has warned the overhaul could inadvertently hit charitable donations, as some philanthropists use proceeds earned from capital gains for deductible gift receipts towards charities and religious groups. Peter Davidson from ACOS has told a Senate inquiry that he doesn't believe the changes will make wealthy people less generous, but there are concerns that should be considered.
2: Our understanding is that a legitimate concern has been raised that imposing a minimum rate of tax on that stream of income, capital gains, may wash out or displace DGR deductions.
0: Hezbollah says it's received assurances from its ally Iran that it will demand a full withdrawal of Israeli troops from Lebanon in its next phase of talks with the US. The Lebanese militant group says a withdrawal would be the result of, and not a precondition for, continuing talks between Tehran and Washington following the signing of a memorandum of understanding between the two countries on Friday. It also says there will be no nuclear deal between Iran and the United States unless the Israelis withdraw from Lebanon. Meantime, protests have stretched into the night outside Iran's first World Cup football match in Los Angeles. Eliza Getzi has more.
3: As thousands of fans poured into the stadium to see Iran play, several hundred Iranian-Americans protested outside, calling for change in Tehran and waving the pre-revolutionary Lion and Sun flag. Iran's participation in the World Cup has been beset by challenges since the war's outbreak, dividing the community in the United States. Fans cheered and booed loudly while Iran's national anthem was played at the game against New Zealand, which ended in a 2-2 draw. Some spectators held large lines.

0: and Sun flags in the front rows just hours after a court upheld FIFA's ban on the flags. The protests outside the stadium stretched into the night after the game ended.
1: The Northern Territory's business minister says around a dozen data centres have entered development in the NT in the past 6 months due to instability in the Middle East. Minister Robin Carl told Budget Estimates the territory is increasingly seen by overseas developers as a location for data centres and digital embassies due to the construction of a fibre optic network between Darwin and Adelaide. Ms. Carl says proponents would soon be announcing projects which would benefit the territory.
2: The challenges that have been faced by a number of hyperscalers in the management of their data security as a result of what's happened in the Middle East has led to them looking to other more secure and geopolitically stable environments, and I believe that the Northern Territory is going to benefit significantly from that.
1: New South Wales Police has indicated to the Oversight Authority that it won't adopt the recommendations of a review into a fatal domestic violence attack. Tony Ibrahim reports.
3: It took nearly an hour for a police officer to respond to the fatal beating of Lindy Lucena in Ballina about 3 years ago. The Law Enforcement Conduct Commission's investigation has found an officer dispatching 000 calls was central to the response. She was stretched thin, monitoring two channels, which prevented dispatches being made as quickly and frequently. The Commission made four recommendations, mostly to do with reviewing and improving the systems used to assign emergency calls, but says the Police Commissioner has either opposed recommendations or described them as unnecessary.
1: New South Wales Police has not confirmed the Commission's assertion, claiming it's considering the recommendations. ABC News.
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5: A mostly cloudy day with isolated showers, more likely about the ranges and in the west of the state. A warm day with moderate north to northeasterly winds. In Echuca, a partly cloudy day expected, a low of 13, a maximum of 21. Hamilton, showers, 13 to 18. And Traralgon, a partly cloudy day, a low of 10 and a top of 20.
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Yes, well, hello, and how are you? Philip Clark with you on ABC Radio. This is Nightlife, and we are right across the country. Good to be with you. Wherever you are, I hope you're getting us loud and clear. 1-300-800-222 is my number if you would like to grab me. You can text me on 0467922702 if you'd like to do that as well. It's the third hour of the program, 6 past 10 in Western Australia. In South Australia, in the Territory, it's 24 to midnight. We're right through the Pacific as well. So wherever you are, should be getting us loud and clear. Now, a few maintenance issues on transmitters. In Townsville, you may have some issues with your AM transmission from midnight now to 5 a.m. All right, from midnight to 5 a.m. in Townsville. In Warrnambool in Victoria, from 1 a.m. to 5 a.m., you might have some problems with your AM as well. And from 1.30 a.m. to 5 a.m. in Wide Bay, Miriam Vale and Eidsvold in Queensland, there could be some issues there with if your AM and FM signals, right? The rest of the country, they should be just fine. They are the only maintenance issues that we have been advised of. So otherwise, things should be just fine. There's lots of ways to listen anyway. If you can't pick up your normal reception, grab us on the ABC Listen app, or you can get us on TV channel 25. Otherwise, get us on broadcast, of course, and or stream from the website, abc.net.au/nightlife. All right, 25 questions in the Mighty Challenge coming up. If you would like to have a crack, answer question 25, and you're a winner. There's some lines free if you want to grab one. Issues of the day in the last hour of the program. Reserve Bank met and has decided to do nothing about interest rates. Well, that's good news, isn't it?

0: And also, I wonder whether you heard the first part of our program on the World Cup and the observations about whether or not the World Cup and great sporting events bring people together. And also, what do they say? What does the composition of the Socceroos say about the multicultural nature of Australia? And does the team, in the way it looks, represent what is modern Australia? And in that way, makes an argument for modern Australia in the way that maybe our politicians are failing to make. I wonder what you think about that argument. This was put by Tracy Holmes in our first hour. Well, I'll replay you what she said and get your view on that in the last hour of the program. But in the meantime, if you're all set and ready, you know what, so am I.
1: The Mighty Challenge.
0: 25 questions of our five categories. Our categories tonight are category number one, basketball. Category number two, sitcoms. Category number three, famous Allens. Category number four, the Wild West. And category number five, it's pot luck. All right, basketball, sitcoms, famous Allens, the Wild West, pot luck. Stuart from Victor Harbour is going to kick us off. Hello, Stuart.
2: Okay. Murray and Chris in Pasadena and a friend of mine, Rosie Dussel.
0: There you are.
2: And I've got two suggestions. Smash your telephones and pay cash for all transactions.
0: Okay. Thank you. You might go cold and you might get a bit cold and hungry at some point.
2: No, I just find that whole ale thing pretty scary, Phil.
0: I think everyone does. Yeah, I'm going to do a program about it in the next week or so. So look up, look out for it.
2: Do you really have much of an idea what's going on? Seriously. I don't.
0: Well, we'll discuss it. We'll discuss it, Stuart. Okay, I agree. No, I agree. It scares the life out of people. I agree with that.
2: Yeah, it's
0: and for something that we never even asked for. Now, what do you like here? Basketball?
2: The 1970s are pretty good, Phil. 1980s. Oh, great. Anyway, mate, I'll go potluck, Phil.
0: Potluck.
2: Living in the past, I guess.
0: Potluck.
2: Yep.
0: Nothing wrong with living in the past.
2: Oh, it was a great time, wasn't it?
0: For some people, yeah.
2: Well, we were very lucky in this country.
0: For some people, it was. Hey, sure. Question number one, potluck. Earlier this year, at the age of 45, who became the oldest singles player ever to compete at the Australian Open?
2: Truth. Right. That's tennis, I guess, isn't it? I don't know. You can answer questions here. Australian Open. Okay. I'll go Venus Williams, mate.
0: Venus Williams is correct.
2: Oh, right, eh? Because she is a... Oh, right, I heard her talking...
0: Actually, I think Venus and Serena are teaming up at the at Wimbledon, too. In the doubles. Good on.
2: That's pretty good, eh?
0: I think it's fantastic. Question number two, potluck, staying here?
2: Yeah, thanks, Phil.
0: In Australian prisons, Stuart, most inmates' clothing is primarily which colour?
2: Is it orange? Orange.
0: No, it's not orange.
2: No,
0: that's... No, not orange. Thank you, Stuart. Bye-bye. No, it's not orange. Sophie from Glen Iris. G'day, Sophie.
3: Hey, Phil.
0: How you doing? All right?
3: Yeah, I've got a bit of a cold, but other than that, I'm okay.
0: Potluck we're in. You've never done chokey yourself, have you, Sophie?
3: No, but I've been to a major prison, so I'm hoping that that puts me
0: In that case, you might be all right here. In Australian prisons, most inmates' clothing is primarily which colour?
3: I'm going to go with green.
0: Correct. Yes, it is. It's green. It's green in I think, most states, actually. Maybe they get it all from one, contractor.
3: And if I had to say more detail, I'd say it's sort of a dark green, like a foresty green.
0: No, it'll be the Australian classic colour Brunswick green, wouldn't it, Sophie?
3: Oh, yes, yeah, a Brunswick green.
0: It'll be a Brunswick green. Yes, it's green. I presume they probably do buy the tracksuits from the same contractor. Question number three. We're in potluck, but you can move.
3: Sorry, Phil. Could I move to sitcoms, please?
0: Yes, you can. Sitcoms. Question number three. Which British sitcom was set in the offices of the fictional Renham Industries?
3: British sitcom. I'm going to go with The Office.
0: Not The Office. No, it's a good...
3: No.
0: grumble. Thank you, Sophie. See ya. Bye-bye. No. Lozzie and Huntley had dark green, yes. Len the Queenslander said fawn. No. Jane from Homebush had green. my texter says it's grouse for camo if you escape. Yeah, well, that's if you escape and you're hiding in a bush, but I don't think that's a sensible strategy. If you, I mean, if you're up and over the wall of Chokey, I think you're not hiding in a bush, are you? Surely not. I don't think so. 1-300-800-222 is the number. Little Brother Trucker says, shame on you, Phil, asking a blind man what colour is a prisoner's clothing. You don't have to have seen it. I wouldn't have thought. Jeff from Jalorup, I'll come to you in a second. Scott from Blacktown. G'day, Scott.
4: G'day, mate. How are you going?
0: Not bad. Question number three. We're in sitcoms. Which British sitcom was set in the offices of the fictional Renham Industries?
4: Ooh. Can I change it, or do I have to have a crack?
0: Sadly not. You have to have a crack, Scott. It's the way the biscuit breaks.
4: English sitcoms. Any hints? No.
0: No.
4: All right. We'll just go. I'll have to pass. I've got absolutely no idea. I was about to say on the buses, but that's just.
0: Oh, well, that's another one. No, Scott, it's not on the bus. Thanks, mate. See you later. No, it's not on the bus. Chris from Nelson Bay. G'day, Chris.
5: Good evening. How are you going tonight?
0: Pretty good. Sitcoms. Excellent. Which British sitcom was set in the offices of the fictional Renham Industries?
5: Oh, I know this one. It's hilarious. It's The IT Crowd.
0: Correct. It is. The IT Crowd. The IT Crowd, yes.
6: Hello, IT. Have you tried turning it off and on again? Hello, IT. Have you tried turning it off and on again?
7: Hello, IT. Yeah. Have you tried turning it off and on again?
6: Hello, IT. Have you tried turning it off and on again? Hello, IT. Have you tried turning it off and on again?
8: Hello, IT.
9: Something's wrong with my computer.
8: Have you tried turning it off and on again?
9: No. Oh, dear. Thanks.
0: Yeah, no, it was funny. Question number four, what do you want to do here? Stay with sitcoms, Chris, or you can move?
5: Yeah, let's go for sitcoms.
0: Sitcoms. In which 1990s American sitcom did Tim Allen play Tim the Toolman Taylor?
5: That was Home Improvement.
0: He was. It was Home Improvement. You are quite right.
10: Al's measured our pipe the correct length, and I'll be cutting it with my old two-bitter trusty Benford hacksaw. Gosh, I've had this thing a long time. You know, you get to take stuff for granted after a while, you know. Don't respect it like you should. You know what I'm getting at?
11: Not even close, Tim.
10: I'm saying that you could go out and buy, you know, see the new ones. They're all shiny chrome and polyurethane handles and everything, but you kind of forget that old faithful one you got back at home. A little clearer now?
11: Less than ever, Tim.
0: Oh, dear. Chris, question number five. We're in sitcoms.
5: But okay.
0: You can stay there if you like, or you can move.
5: I'll give it another go.
0: Okay. Chris from Nelson Bay on fire. In which decade did The Simpsons first air on television?
5: I believe I was, it's 1990.
0: Not the 1990s, no. Sorry, Chris, no, not the 1990s. Jeff from Jalorup. G'day, Jeff.
12: Hi, Philip. Can I pretend I'm asleep and you come back to me later?
0: Yeah, sure. Okay. You have to do the snoring thing for me, though, Jeff. No, that's a laughing sound, Jeff.
12: Okay. If it's not the 90s, I have to go to the 80s.
0: Correct. Yes, it was. It was the 80s. I feel a bit sorry for my previous contestant because it was 1989 when The Simpsons first went to air on television.
13: And the very same goes for Ezekiel, which brings us back to our starting point, the nine tenets of constancy.
14: Hey, oh, man, am I glad you got out of there.
15: Hey, calm down. You're wrinkling your church clothes.
14: Who cares? This is the best part of the week.
16: It's the longest possible time before my church.
15: Church shouldn't be a chore. It should help you in your daily life.
14: It should, but it doesn't. Now, who's going with Daddy to the dump?
0: Oh, dear.
12: I haven't known one of those so far. I haven't even watched one show.
0: Haven't you? Oh, no, you've got to. You should check The Simpsons out at one point. It can be. You need to watch it probably, a bunch of them to get into it. But it's the most beautifully written show. It's very, very funny.
12: Mm. Wow.
0: No?
12: Yeah, well, I'm leaving that for sure. We're leaving that sitcoms.
0: Question number 6. We're in sitcoms. Okay, we can get out of that if you like. There's a choice of basketball, Famous Allens, The Wild West, or Potluck.
12: Let's go basketball. That sounds interesting.
0: Basketball. Ending a 53-year drought, which team won the 2026 NBA Final Series?
12: Yeah, Jalen Brunson, New York Knicks.
0: The New York Knicks, yeah.
12: Yeah.
0: A lot of people were on board about this in Australia for reasons which slightly puzzled me, but there you go.
12: Yeah, they were good to watch. I watched the highlights, just the minis of them or the shorts of them. Jalen Brunson's amazing.
0: It's a fair way to watch basketball, isn't it? Just to watch the mini, probably?
12: Yeah, no, I couldn't watch a whole game.
0: It's a good way to watch soccer. It's a good way to watch soccer, actually. I think.
12: No, soccer, you've got to watch the whole game.
0: No, you don't. No, you don't. The mini is very good. I think SBS have got some, they've got these 12-minute minis, which
12: yeah,
0: is.
12: They have, yeah. Yep,
0: which
12: are good too.
0: You have to watch quite a few ads to get through it all, but anyway, but you know, you can't blame them, I suppose. But I think that's the best way to watch games in a way.
12: Yeah. Yeah, I don't mind the World Cup, yes. No, the World Cup, that's good.
0: Yeah, okay. All right, question. Well, how did you get into American basketball, Jeff?
12: Oh, I played basketball as a kid, and
0: now it's
12: on KO, and you can just, you know. And I've been following the final series.
0: Yeah. Do you follow the Australian basketball?
12: A little bit. The Wildcats. A little bit. Yeah.
0: Perth Wildcats. Just, yeah.
12: Again, I'd skip it to about the last 5 minutes of a game and then just watch the last 5 minutes.
0: Which is the only bit of basketball you need to watch.
12: Yeah, that's what I think. So.
0: It's usually 93, 95 or something.
12: It's just sport. And it's sport, so I like sport. So, that's why I don't watch sitcoms.
0: Question number 7. We're in basketball.
12: Yep.
0: If you played basketball, then you might be all right with these. The tallest player in a basketball team usually plays which position?
12: Centre.
0: Correct. Yes, the tallest player plays centre. Nice work. That's 3 on the trot. Can he make it 4? Question number 8. We're in basketball.
12: Yeah, stay there.
0: Which team won the 2025-26 NBL season?
12: Oh, it was the Wildcats got knocked out. I think it was the Sydney Kings, because what's his name owns it? Oh. Yeah, I think it was the Sydney Kings.
0: Is that your answer?
12: Yeah.
0: Correct. Yes, it was. It was the Sydney Kings. Hey, Jeff, this is your best run for a bit.
12: No, I got 6 a couple of weeks ago, but you said you'd only give me 5.
0: No, I only gave you 5, because, I mean, I already gave you the answer to one of those, remember?
12: Yeah, but I was thinking that makes up for Vanuatu a couple of years ago when you got it all wrong, so you'll just give me one back.
0: Oh, Jeff, you are digging a hole for yourself, and pretty soon, Jeff, I'm going to put the manhole cover on it as well. Jane from Homebush reckons the mini is the best way to watch baseball too. Oh, unquestionably, Jane.
12: Yes. Definitely.
0: Baseball goes on forever.
12: Yep.
0: I went to see a game once in America. I left before it finished. Well, you have to. Who's got time to stay there? Question number 9. Oh, these are too easy for you.
12: I hope so.
0: How many points is a free throw worth?
12: A free throw? 1.
0: Yeah, exactly. All right, 1, 2, 3, 4, 5. Jeff from Jalorup, he's been on the juice or something. How much chewing and spitting can you put up with, says my texter. Oh, you mean watching baseball? Yeah, they do, don't they? Do you reckon in Australian cricket, Jeff, that they always used to chew gum?
12: Australian cricket, well, there was...
0: There's a lot of gum chewing now, I can tell you.
12: Yeah. I don't know.
0: I wonder if they're watching a lot of American baseball, because in American baseball, everybody chews gum all the time.
12: Yeah, okay. Yeah, I haven't really noticed it.
0: Although you don't see them spitting and rubbing your hands together and getting better grip on the bat, do you? No. I suppose they've got the batting gloves. Hey, let's move on. Question number 10. We've got one left in basketball.
12: Yep.
0: Oh, I see. he's eager. Okay, for one, two, three, four, five, this will be six in a row, which would equal your best.
12: Yep, it would.
0: What is the nickname of the New Zealand men's basketball team?
12: Oh, yeah, they're something, aren't they? Oh, I have heard it, and it's going to come back to me later. It's something like, but I don't know. Now, I'll give that to someone else.
0: Equal best score, Jeff. Not bad.
12: Okay. Thanks, Philip.
0: See you, mate. Bye-bye. Thank you. Kit from Shell Harbour says, how can you say baseball games go on forever? What about cricket? That's true. There is no argument about that, Kit. Although your modern form of cricket, obviously multi-day, test cricket, that's true. That's true. Paul from Planet says they played basketball on Wednesday nights at Lang Park back in the early 70s. Yeah, basketball is one of those sports in Australia that it's come and gone, hasn't it? It's gets money and, its owners put money into it and it goes for a few years and then, even though it's a popular sport that people play, I know, but they're organised comp. Question number 10, who's next up here? We've got Brian from Rocky. G'day, Brian.
17: Hello.
0: Question number 10 we're up to. We're in basketball. What's the nickname of the New Zealand men's basketball team?
17: I know, I think I'm about to deal with Bradbury. I had no idea of the rest of them. It's the Tall Whites.
0: No, it's not. Sorry, it's not. No. Sue from the Blue Mountains, Wentworth Falls. G'day, Sue.
18: Hi. Yeah.
0: We're in basketball. What's the nickname of the New Zealand men's basketball team?
18: Oh, the worst subject for me. No. The Black Ferns.
0: Not the Black Ferns. I like what you were mucking around with there, Sue, but no. Sorry, no, not the Black Ferns. Nicole from Flinders Park. Hi, Nicole.
19: Hello.
0: Hello, hello.
19: I'm very excited.
0: Well, I'm excited too, Nicole. Question number 10. Basketball. What's the nickname of the New Zealand men's basketball team?
19: I'm fairly sure it's the Tall Blacks.
0: Correct, yes. Tall Whites, the Tall Blacks.
19: No, come to me, finally.
0: Come to throw the ball to me. Me. Yes. Look, I'm sitting under the hoop.
19: If
0: come
19: you
0: on.
19: Need. That's a netball thing, but anyway.
0: You're a netball fan, yeah, well.
19: No, I'm not.
0: Oh, you're not?
19: Doesn't
0: every young female with a ponytail at some point in their life, Nicole, play netball?
19: I did play netball at primary school.
0: Of course you did.
19: I was terrible. I was tall, so I was the goalkeeper. I couldn't catch a ball. So.
0: Oh, no.
19: No.
0: I had two daughters and, of course, I once went out to there was a big netball centre, open air thing,
19: Yes.
0: And I reckon there would have been like 50 courts. Probably.
19: Oh.
0: It was massive. Anyway, so I dropped them off there, but I had to go and do something and I had to come back. And I said, don't worry, I'll find you. Because I looked out and there's about, 8,000 10-year-old primary school kids, girls, of course, all with identical ponytails, bobbing up and down playing netball. Which one's mine? I don't know. Took quite some time to find her. Did you watch me, Dad? Of course I did.
19: Of course.
0: Yeah. Question number 11. There's no more basketball. That's mainly because Jeff from Jalore up knocked most of it off. So we have sitcoms, Famous Allens, Potluck, or The Wild West.
19: Sitcoms, please.
0: Okay. Castlemaine Davo says a lot of US baseballers at least used to chew tobacco. nicotine said to improve concentration. Oh, okay.
19: I think that's right.
0: I think that is right, actually. I think the chewing of tobacco is a pretty disgusting habit, isn't it?
19: Yeah, seems gross to me, but...
0: Seems pretty gross. Well, where are you going to get rid of it? Yuck. Let's move on.
19: Spit it on the ground.
0: Shush. Let's move on. Question 11. We're in sitcoms. Is that it?
19: Mm-hmm. Yes, please.
0: Which unusual sitcom family lived at 1313 Mockingbird Lane?
19: The Munsters.
0: Correct. Very good.
19: I thought I was going to do an Anne there, but anyway.
0: All right. Oh, you were going to go for another one, would you?
19: Well, there are two unusual families. And I'm not sure which one was there and which one was somewhere else.
0: I know what you're saying. Yeah. Mm. Oh, nicely avoided. Because I reckon the success rate for people trying to avoid the Anne is 5%, probably. Here we go, the Munsters.
20: The lesson I want you to learn is it doesn't matter what you look like. You can be tall or short or fat or thin or ugly or handsome like your father. You can be black or yellow or white. It doesn't matter. What does matter is the size of your heart and the strength of your character.
0: Oh, how about that, Nicole?
19: I always preferred the Munsters to the other family.
0: Yeah, yeah, yeah. No, I think I'm with you on that. I think I'm, yeah. All righty. Question number 12. We're in sitcoms. We've got one left in sitcoms.
19: Oh, yes, please.
0: All right. Why not? This is too easy for you.
19: Let's not call it just yet.
0: Oh, we've had a few pies tonight, I must say.
19: Uh-oh. God. Now when I don't get it right, it's going to be embarrassing.
0: Sitcoms. Ruth Cracknell and Gary McDonald played the title roles in which classic sitcom?
19: Mother and Son.
0: I told you.
19: Okay.
0: Mother and Son is correct.
21: Oh, there you are. There you are, Arthur. Home already.
22: Mum, are you okay? What happened?
21: Nothing happened. I had a quiet day at home today, a nice quiet day.
22: Tell me the truth.
21: Well, I did a little bit of shopping.
22: You got arrested?
21: Yes, I got arrested. I went out, did some shopping, got arrested, came home a quiet day.
22: Arrested for stealing?
21: Oh, no, Arthur, not stealing. Stealing's a sin.
22: Shoplifting is stealing.
21: Does this mean you're still mad at me, Arthur?
0: Oh, dear, marvellous, marvellous. Ruth Cracknell, how good, hey?
19: Very good.
0: David from Mount Pleasant says, yes, baseballers chewing gum might be annoying, but thankfully they no longer chew tobacco. Secondly, if it's hard to watch a whole game of baseball, surely the same applies to 2020 cricket. Yeah, well, I suppose it's horses for courses here, David, isn't it?
19: That's it.
0: Righto, question number 13. We've got no more sitcoms, so we've got three categories left. The Wild West, Potluck, or Famous Allens.
19: Look, let's just go Famous Allens, and at least there's, you know, there's half the name covered.
0: Famous Allens. Which disgraced businessman was born on the 22nd of April 1938 in London?
19: Alan Bond?
0: Correct, yes. Alan Bond, Famous Allens.
19: Excellent.
0: Question 14. Now, which one did you start on? You got two sitcoms, right, didn't you?
19: But two sitcoms, The Tall Blacks.
0: And you started and with Alan the Tall Bond. That's right. You started with The Tall Blacks. So one, two, three. That's four. Nice work.
19: That's the best so far.
0: Is that the best you've ever done, Nicole?
19: I've done four before.
0: Oh, have you?
19: But it's at this point that it all falls down.
0: Not necessarily. Not necessarily. Let us see, as the vegetable said.
19: Let us see.
0: Question 14. Famous Allens. Which journalist is the regular finance presenter on ABC TV News?
19: Oh. Alan. That's probably not going to be enough.
0: I'm not going to give it to you for Alan, no.

0: Correct. Yes, Susan from Hobart. Correct. How many runs in a full game of baseball versus how many runs in a full game of 2020? Stop smoking the grass, says my texter. I knew we would annoy somebody with all this. 1-300-800-222 is the number. Kelly from Cottesloe. Hi, Kelly.
1: Hi, how are you, Phil?
0: Oh, I'm all right, yeah. We're up to question 14. Famous Allens. Mm. Which journalist is the regular finance presenter on ABC TV News?
1: I don't know. This is my third time that I haven't gotten a question.
0: Oh, no.
1: And I was there for basketball.
0: Oh, okay.
1: Yeah.
0: You were.
1: So I missed that.
0: No good, Kelly?
1: No good.
0: Okay, thank you.
1: On to the next.
0: See ya. Bye-bye. Have another crack next time. Jane from Homebush has got the right answer. Maria from Seaview Downs, correct. Sue from Ballarat, correct. Chris from the Northern Rivers, correct. Jenny from Cooperoo is also correct. What about Tyler from Cabramatta? G'day, Tyler.
2: Hey, how you going?
0: Not bad. Question number 14. We're in Famous Allens. Which journalist is the regular finance presenter on ABC TV News?
2: Cola.
0: Correct. Alan Kohler. Yes.
2: Yeah. Boring. He's boring.
0: Hey, steady. Steady.
2: Steady. Yeah, yeah.
0: Steady.
2: My old man's name's Al too, so that's
0: is he?
2: When it'll come up, yeah.
0: Oh, okay.
2: He's a little 4'2" man from Tasmania.
0: No, he's not. Question
2: He's a little bit shorter than that.
0: Question 14. We're in Famous Allens, if you like.
2: Oh, what are the other subjects?
0: We've got the Wild West or potluck.
2: Oh, let's go with the luck one, please, Russ.
0: Potluck. Question number 15. Which United Nations Secretary General's aeroplane crashed in Zambia in September 1961?
2: God. No idea.
0: Thank you. Thank you, Tyler. See you later. All right. Where are we? Anthony from Jabiru in the Northern Territory. G'day, Anthony.
3: Hey, how you going?
0: Not bad. Question 15, potluck. Which United Nations Secretary General's aeroplane crashed in Zambia in September 1961?
3: 1961.
0: All right, Anthony, we'll move on. Tom from Harvey. G'day, Tom.
4: I do, how are you?
0: Which United Nations Secretary General's aeroplane crashed in Zambia in September 1961?
4: Oh, honestly, no clue. I think it was from Belgium or France, but I don't know the name, sorry.
0: I would. Okay. We'll move it along in that case. Mick from Glen Iris. Hey, Mick.
5: How you going?
0: Yeah, good.
5: Good.
0: What's so funny here? What's so funny here, Mick?
5: Oh, it's just, I'm just driving along going, don't come to me. Don't come to me. Please don't come to me. Because, yeah. You know, 1961, 5 years before I was born. Jeez.
0: Oh. You've heard of stuff before you were born, Mick, surely.
5: Oh, yeah, true. Very true. But not...
0: Not everything that's happened in the world happened since after you were born, Mick.
5: All the important things did, though.
0: No.
5: all right, so it was at United Nations...
0: Which United Nations Secretary General's aeroplane?
5: Secretary General.
0: Crashed in Zambia.
5: Let's go with I won't even hazard a guess. Not a problem at all.
0: No,
5: thank
0: good.
5: You.
0: See ya.
5: Have a good night.
0: Bye. See you later. Kylie from Daysdale. Yeah, good day, Kylie.
6: Hello there. Thanks for making me laugh again today. It's just your listeners are so proud. They're so funny. They just make me laugh and all the text people.
0: Yeah,
6: they had a good win in Adelaide over the weekend, and I think they'll play off with Freo for the grand final.
0: Well, yeah, I know.
6: I know. That's my 3 months out. Phil, have a good week, and I'll chat next.
0: Okay.
6: Week.
0: See you, Kylie.
6: Thanks.
0: Bye-bye. See you, Kylie. Judy from Hectorville's got it. May has got it. Grumpy from West Hobart. No, that's not correct, Grumpy.

0: Sorry, no. Chris in the Southern Waters, no. Dominic from Longwood, that is correct, yes. Kate from Blackheath in the Blue Mountains. G'day, Kate.
1: Hello. Hello, Phil. What's the question? What's the category?
0: Question 15 we're up to. We're in a category called Potluck. Which United Nations Secretary General's aeroplane crashed in Zambia in September 1961?
1: Okay, you're going to get no takers tonight for that one, and that'll be the end of the show.
0: There's no clues.
1: Would I have any clue?
0: No, of course you want a clue. No.
1: No, I'm not going to get a clue. Is it an easy name? No, it's obviously not an easy name because no one knows it.
0: No one knows it yet, Kate, I think.
1: I don't even have an idea. So this is a very short and merry stay. I'll say goodnight. And hello, Auntie Mari.
0: Hello, Auntie Mari. Okay, see you, Kate.
1: Bye now.
0: Bye. Bye-bye. See you later. My texter says, Phil, I want to respond to that rude comment about Alan Kohler. He's the best. My husband and I look forward to his financial reports. Always clear, great sense of humour and humanity, and he makes finance interesting for the everyday person. I think your caller may have been ageist, says Jen. Thank you, Jen. You don't need to support Alan Kohler to me at all. He's the greatest. He's been on the program here quite a number of times over the last years talking about economics and housing and so on. A fountain of common sense. Where are we? Marie from Naruma. Hello, Mari.
2: Hello, Phil. How are you going?
0: Pretty good. Yeah, I think. We've got nine left here. We're in potluck. Which United Nations Secretary General's aeroplane crashed in Zambia in September 1961?
2: No, I unfortunately have to join the conga line of I don't know.
0: Well, you know what? It's winding around the corner, so Murray, why not? See ya. Bye-bye. That's okay. Sue from Ulladulla. Oh, no, sorry. Sue, we'll come to you in a second. Peter from Elmore. Hello, Peter.
3: Hi, Phil. How are you?
0: Pretty good.
3: I was hoping it was going to go on a little bit longer before you got to me.
0: Oh.
3: Yeah, because I'm in that queue as well.
0: You're in the conga line?
3: Yeah, I'm up the well-known creek. Do you know that creek?
0: Yeah, I know that creek.
3: In the barbed wire canoe.
0: And the old you've hired the barbed wire canoe and they haven't supplied you with a paddle. No.
3: Yeah, but you're catching tadpoles with a crowbar. Yeah.
0: Good luck, Pete.
3: All right, good
0: See ya. Night. See ya. Good luck. Good luck with you. Ash in New South Wales, that's correct. who's going to be... Oh, Sue from Ulladulla. Sorry, Sue, I've got you here. Hi, Sue.
4: G'day there. How are you doing?
0: Pretty good. We're up to question 15, potluck. Which United Nations Secretary General's aeroplane crashed in Zambia in September 1961?
4: That's correct, and quite a few people died, including, it might be Dirk Hammarskjöld.
0: What's your answer again?
4: I'm getting that right.
0: Say it again.
4: I'm going with Dirk Hammarskjöld.
0: I'll give it to you. Dag Hammarskjöld, yes.
4: Okay.
0: Was it a CIA plot, Sue?
4: I have no idea, but given what we have found out by the CIA about the CIA since, I'm quite happy to believe that.
0: Yes, I know. I know. It's easy to believe, isn't it?
4: It is. It is. And that was in the years when the United Nations was a far stronger body than it is now. And it really meant a great deal more.
0: Yeah.
4: Politically.
0: One of my texters says, my best guess is Utant, because I can't spell Dag's name.
4: That's a very good answer.
0: Yeah, well, that's right. These were back in the early 60s when there was a whole lot of hope, wasn't there, coming off the back of the Second World War about internationalism and the willingness and ability to and the rule of law and so on. Mm. And look where we are at the moment. What a mess.
4: Yes, up that creek.
0: We're up that international creek, exactly.
4: Yes.
0: Question 16. We're in potluck. You can move to the Wild West or Famous Allens, if you like.
4: I don't know. Let's go with Wild West.
0: Aha, aha. The Wild West. Question number 16.

0: 10 questions left. By what name was the sharpshooter Martha Jane Canary better known?
1: Okay. Given that it's 77, I have a little bit like the ABC online delay. I have this little delay coming in my brain trying to get anybody's name. And no, the delay is not working for me.
0: Not working?
1: I know it, can't get it.
0: All right.
1: Thank you.
0: Thank you, Sue. Bye-bye. Thank you very much. All right. Kay from Bunbury in WA. G'day, Kay.
2: Hi, Phil. Look, I wasn't sure. Are you allowed to come on more than once a week?
0: Yeah, you can come.
2: Oh,
0: you
2: okay.
0: If there's an arbitrary rule, you know, Kay, I'll just apply arbitrary justice here.
2: Oh, very good.
0: But you're very welcome on board, Kay.
2: Okay, you're very kind. Yeah. Can you repeat the question, please?
0: We are up to question 16. Yes. No, we're not. Sorry. Yes, we are up to question 16. We're in a category called the Wild West.
2: Yep.
0: By what name was the sharpshooter Martha Jane Canary better known?
2: Was it Calamity Jane?
0: Correct, yes.
2: Oh, wow, that's good.
0: Calamity Jane, that's nice. There were 10 left, there's now only 9. We're in the Wild West, but you can move to Potluck or Famous Allen's.
2: Let's go back to Potluck, please.
0: Back to Potluck it is. Which item of Tony Abbott's clothing was sold for $700 at a Young Liberals fundraiser auction earlier this year?
2: Oh, Lord.
0: I know. I know.
2: who'd want it? How much did they get for it?
0: Which item of Tony Abbott's clothing was sold for $700?
2: Oh, my goodness. Okay. And Tony's, oh, I don't know, his Lycra riding top.
0: No, not his Lycra riding top. Thanks, Kay. Bye-bye. No, Adrian's got the right answer. Yes, Pat from the Point. That's funny, but it's not correct. All righty. Enid's in Perth. Hello, Enid.
3: Hello, how are you?
0: I'm all right, yeah. Questions?
3: I rang up for Dag Hammarskjöld, you see.
0: Not too many people knew Dag Hammarskjöld. Someone texted in. I can't remember his name, but he was a real Dag.
3: Oh, was he? I did text it in before as well, but I thought I'd try and ring. No, I don't think I know about Tony Abbott. It wouldn't be his cycling shorts or something like that.
0: No, it wasn't his cycling shorts. No. No, Dag Hammarskjöld was quite a significant figure, wasn't he?
3: He was. Well, I was still in primary school then, but I do remember it, and there seemed to be a big fuss in the papers up in Queensland where I was at the time.
0: Yeah.
3: It certainly stayed in my brain anyway. Yeah.
0: But that
3: was when they had all that trouble in the Congo, wasn't it?
0: Exactly. Exactly.
3: Are you old enough to know that?
0: I remember it, yeah, and I've certainly read about it, yes, yeah.
3: Yes, yes.
0: So. When you say all that trouble in the Congo, you could apply that to the current situation too.
3: Well,
0: there has continued to be trouble in the Congo.
3: Yes, well, I think it's when they gave them independence, wasn't it?
0: That's right. That's right.
3: That didn't really quite work, no.
0: No. Anyway. All right. Thanks, Enid. See ya.
3: Bye.
0: Bye. 1-300-800-222. Jane from Homebush has got the right answer. Olivia from Mount Hawthorne. Correct, yes. Tara's in the truck. Tara will know the answer to this. Hi, Tara.
4: Hey, Phil, I don't even know what the question is.
0: Oh, in that case, we're in a category called potluck. Which item of Tony Abbott's clothing was sold for $700 at a Young Liberals fundraiser auction earlier this year?
4: I know he got into a bit of mischief wearing his bathers one time, so I'll say his bathes.
0: Yeah, I just want a little bit more detail here, Tara.
4: Well, what do you call them? Swimmers? Smugglers?
0: That's it. That's the one I wanted, yeah. Yes, it wasn't. I think it wasn't so much that Mr. Abbott wore swimwear. It was the type of swimwear he wore, I think.
4: Yeah.
0: Which Amy says it's if it's his budgie.

0: Smugglers, I'm going to have many questions. Yes. Leon in Smythesdale in Victoria had the budgie smugglers as well. Chris in the Southern Water says, isn't there a line about the Congo and Billy Joel's song, We Didn't Start the Fire? Oh, yeah, there probably, yeah, you know, actually there probably is. All righty, we're up to question 18. We're in potluck. There's one left in potluck, four left in the Wild West, three left in famous Allens.
1: Might as well stay in potluck.
0: Staying in potluck? Belgians in the Congo, that's right. That was the line, yeah. All right, staying in potluck. Last one. What is the common English name, Tara, for the spice that is known in South Asian cookery as jeera?
1: Jeera?
0: What's the common English name for this?
1: Jeera. What is it, an Asian spice?
0: What's the common English name for the spice known in South Asian cookery as jeera?
1: Coriander?
0: Not coriander. It's knocked one out, though, hasn't it? Thanks, Tara. See ya. Yeah. It's knocked one out, hasn't it? It's not coriander. Dan from Windsor. G'day, Dan.
2: You there, mate?
0: Yep, I am. Question 18, we're up to potluck. What's the common English name for the spice known in South Asian cookery as jeera?
2: Mate, that is a very tricky question because you're actually speaking with a chef.
0: Ah. Well, Dan.
2: And that has just, I could hear the last quote baffled as well.
0: What's the common English name for the spice known in South Asian cookery as jeera? It's not coriander.
2: No, no. Well, that'd be a herb anyway. Spice. I will look, mate. I don't want to waste your time. I just hope that one of the previous callers really made my night, and I don't even know what it was. But I will say, please, everyone, remember that if you keep facing the sun, the shadows will always fall behind you.
0: That's
2: true. I'm going to say ginger.
0: Not ginger, but that knocks another one out. Thanks, Dan.
2: Good evening.
0: Good on you. Bye-bye. That's very nice too, isn't it? Very good. All righty. What about David from Beaconsfield? Hello, David.
3: Yeah, well, I'm just going to take a punt and say turmeric.
0: It's not turmeric. Well, not a bad effort either, but it's... No, it's not turmeric. Colin in Boolaroo in South Australia. G'day, Col.
4: G'day, Philip.
0: Hello. How are you? Common English name for the spice known in South Asian cookery as jeera.
4: Yeah, I'm not a cook, so I'm even further behind. the only thing I could think of was the Star of the East or something.
0: No, not that one. Sorry, Cole. No, not that one. David from Mount Pleasant. G'day, David.
5: Yeah, good evening, Phil.
0: Good evening. Question 18.
5: A couple of things.
0: Yeah.
5: A couple of things. One is Belgium, Congo. The problem with Congo, and people should look this up, really. The problem with Congo is the Belgian royal family who ran the place for a long time and...
0: I think raped the place is probably the better description, isn't it, David?
5: That's right. And a reasonable description of the Belgian royal family's attitude in the Congo was they were murderous bunch of ratbags.
0: Correct.
5: Secondly,
0: correct.
5: On a more positive note, would you like me to book you a ticket for Fremantle versus Sydney at Optus in a month's time for a preview of the grand final, mate?
0: I would love to be there. I would love to. I've never been to that stadium, actually.
5: Well, mate, the welcome mat's open.
0: I would love to do that.
5: As for the question, I don't really know. I have a guess. Is there's a spice called marjoram or something like that? Marjoram?
0: There is. There's a herb called marjoram, but it's not it. No. Thanks, David. It's going to be a cracker, though. You're quite right. See you, mate. Bye-bye. No, that's not it. Mike from Oak Park. G'day, Mike.
6: Morning, Phil. How are you?
0: Pretty good. Question 18. What's the common...

0: English name for the spice known in South Asian cookery as jeera?
1: I'm going to take a wild guess and say garam masala.
0: It's not garam masala, no. Well, we're getting through them, aren't we? Yes, it's not garam masala. Chris from Leppington's got the right answer. Lindley from Nedlands in WA. Correct. Christine from Roeville's got the right answer as well. 1-300-800-222 is the number. The Trevs are around. Trev from Service Paradise. G'day, Trev.
2: Hello, Philip.
0: Hello, Trev.
2: Oh, God, you're asking me about herbs and spices.
0: What is the common English name for the spice known in South Asian cookery as jeera? Look, it's not garam masala, it's not coriander, it's not turmeric, it's not ginger.
2: No, I'm thinking about something a bit more common. I'm going to refer to John Cleese and go, basil. Basil.
0: Thank you, mate. It's not basil. It's a spice. It's a spice. So what are we after here? Mark from Cherrybrook. Hi, Mark.
3: Oh, hi, Phil. Oh, that was quick. It's cumin.
0: Correct. Yes, the common English name for the spice known in South Asian cookery as jeera is, cumin or cumin. I've never known how you pronounce it, actually. Well, I've always said cumin. You say cumin? Let's call the whole thing off, eh?
3: Either you're coming or you're not.
0: That's right. Shall I put coming in this? Yes. Question number 19. Hang on, that's it for potluck. So we've got four left in the Wild West. We've got three left in Famous Allen. So seven left.
3: I'll go for Famous Allen's.
0: Famous Allen's, question number 19. In 2013, the Queen granted a posthumous pardon to which famous cryptanalyst and computer scientist?
3: Oh, he did a movie about him, Mum.
0: They did.
3: Oh, gosh. Allen Sparring? I can't remember the name, but I saw the movie. Turing, Alan Turing.
0: Correct. Very. Where did that come from?
3: The movie.
0: Alan Turing. Yes. Yes, he was.
3: He was a computer boffin. He was inventing code for World War II, I think.
0: He did. He was. He was a code breaker. He was an early inventor and designer of computers. Brilliant man, and was appallingly treated because he was gay. Shocking.
3: Yeah, very brilliant man,
0: was. Question number 20, Famous Allen's. Two left here.
3: Yep.
0: Which hapless British presenter appears in It's Time and How Are You? It's Alan.
3: Oh, British. Alan Partridge?
0: Correct. Yes. If you've never seen Alan Partridge shows, by the way, people, you have to look at them. They are hilarious.
4: Yesterday's quickfire phone-in only yielded three calls. My mistake. I think panel beating was too narrow a topic. So today we're going to open it out with the question, what is the best thing? So far we've got Sky Plus, a cup of Brazil nuts, that was amusing, livestock, valid, and wet wipes. That was a fascinating call from an elderly lady in Hempton. Let's have some more. Line two.
5: The first smile of a newborn.
4: Ah, who could not like that?
6: Herod.
4: Yes, Herod. We don't like him. Line four, Sean.
7: Oh, it's got to be. It's got to be your radio show, Alan.
0: Maybe I just love it because it's all about Alan Partridge, who's a very, very, very satisfied with himself radio presenter who's, as we heard, Mark, absolutely hopeless. Question number 21. One left in Famous Allen's, if you like.
3: Yep. Go.
0: Which English playwright wrote 40 Years On, Habeas Corpus, and Talking Heads? Famous Allen's.
3: English playwright. Talking Heads. No, I had no idea about that one, Phil.
0: No good. Sorry, mate.

0: Uck, thank you anyway for having a crack. Ross from Scoresby says, yes, my hero, Alan Turing. He's the wallpaper image on my phone. There he was. He was a great man. Chris and the Southern Waters had Alan Partridge. It's all over YouTube. I think you can find it on YouTube. It's all over the joint. But if you haven't actually ever seen it, you really should. It's really very funny, very, very funny. John from Bulimba. G'day, John.
1: G'day, Phil. That was very quick.
0: Which English playwright wrote 40 Years On, Habeas Corpus and Talking Heads?
1: I think it's Alan Hopwood.
0: No, not Alan Hopwood. No, it's not. Principessa from Tenterfield. Yes, the Alan Turing movie was heartbreaking. Thank God the world is an easier place to live in these days. Yeah, no, it was. It was what happened to him was quite horrendous. Cameron from South Perth, do you know who this playwright is, Cameron?
2: Alan Allen.
0: No, it's not Alan Allen. No, it's not. All right, I'll tell you what. We're up to question 21. 1, 2, 3, 4, 5 left. We'll take it after the news and find out then. So hang on. Back in a sec.
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4: ABC News with David Rowlands. US President Donald Trump has insisted that an interim ceasefire agreement with Iran makes clear that Tehran will never be allowed to develop a nuclear weapon. Speaking on the sidelines of the G7 summit in France, Trump has defended the 14-point memorandum of understanding with Iran that is yet to be made public. A ceremonial signing of the agreement is expected to take place in Switzerland on Friday. Trump says that Iran cannot acquire a nuclear weapon by any means.
5: They're not going to develop it, they're not going to buy it, and they're not going to do anything with it. And if they do, they suffer unbelievable consequences. Not just a little bit, like, I won't even tell you the consequences, but the consequences are the ultimate consequences.
4: Iran's Foreign Minister Abbas Araghchi says a permanent end to the war must include an end to hostilities in Lebanon.
6: One side is the United States and Israel. On the other side is Iran and Hezbollah, and the end of the war in Lebanon is an inseparable part of complete end of the war. And the end of the war also includes the end of the occupation.
4: Federal Treasurer Jim Chalmers has welcomed the Reserve Bank's decision to keep interest rates steady. The RBA board has unanimously decided to keep rates on hold at 4.35%, while noting that inflation still remains too high. Mr. Chalmers says the decision will provide some relief to Australian families.
7: This is reassuring in the face of all of this global economic volatility. It's a welcome reprieve for millions of Australians with a mortgage. It doesn't make life any easier for people, but it doesn't make life harder either. We welcome this decision.
4: Federal Opposition Leader Angus Taylor says he wants to see an audit of federal funding for Indigenous organisations. Mr. Taylor is visiting Alice Springs this week, where he says he's visited town camps, small businesses, and met with frontline services. He hasn't met with any Indigenous organisations during this visit to the NT. Mr. Taylor says he can't see evidence of how federal funding is benefiting Aboriginal communities.
8: We need to raise the standards of education, of health, of opportunity. It is not clear to me that money is getting to where it needs to go. It is getting lost on the way. And the $350 million that this federal government has committed, it is hard to see evidence of where that money has gone.
4: A high-rise childcare centre in Melbourne has been ordered to temporarily close its rooftop outdoor space after concerns that children could reach the roof's edge. Natasha Shapova takes up the story.
9: Woodland St Kilda Road will have to replace barriers in its outdoor space on level 12 with fencing that is of an appropriate height and design to ensure children cannot go through, over or under it. After an unannounced visit to the centre, the Victorian Early Childhood Regulatory Authority found that young children could get past the current barriers and access the roof's edge, putting them at risk of death or significant harm. The authority issued Woodlands an emergency action notice and says it will be actively monitoring the centre's compliance.
4: Musicians have told the New South Wales government's live music inquiry that the lack of venues across

0: state is stifling creativity. The second hearing has heard from a range of artists, managers and industry representatives, with many saying the cost of living crisis and the closure of many live music venues is harming the industry. Musician Adam Ventura says many artists resort to performing in the corners of pubs for a living.
1: We pick up a guitar and we go and sing for our supper, so we prefer to sing our own songs because we have been making our own songs forever, but we'll go and sing Brown Eyed Girl for somebody because they are paying the money.
0: A 6.7 magnitude earthquake has hit part of central Indonesia's Sulawesi Island, injuring at least 8 people, causing scattered damage and rattling residents of a city devastated by a quake and tsunami 8 years ago. The strong shaking sent people fleeing into open areas in and around Palu City of around about 400,000 people. Several hospitals evacuated patients outdoors as a safety measure. 3 regions close to the epicentre, with a combined population of 1.2 million people, have yet to be fully assessed. And Britain's Prince George, the 12-year-old grandson of King Charles, is set to attend the prestigious Eton College from September. Kensington Palace has made the announcement. George's father, Prince William, who is heir to the throne, and his uncle, Prince Harry, both attended Eton, which is located close to Windsor Castle in southeast England. ABC News.
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3: A mostly cloudy day with isolated showers, more likely about the ranges and in the west of the state. A warm day with moderate north to northeasterly winds. In Echuca, a partly cloudy day expected, a low of 13, a maximum of 21. Hamilton, showers, 13 to 18. And Traralgon, a partly cloudy day, a low of 10 and a top of 20.
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0: Yes, well, hello and how are you? Philip Clark with you on ABC Radio. This is Nightlife. It's the last hour of the program. Very good to be with you too. Thanks for dropping in. 6 past 1, 6 past 11 in WA. It's 24 to 1 in the Territory in South Australia. And wherever you are, I hope you're getting us loud and clear. I've just advised that in Townsville, Queensland, Warrnambool in Victoria, Wide Bay, Merriam Vale, Idesfold in Queensland, there may be some issues with transmission on your normal FM and AM signals. But look, there's lots of ways, other ways to listen. Just grab us on TV, Channel 25, or the ABC Listen app, which is a great way to listen to the program anyway. 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Alrighty, 1-300-800-222 is the number if you would like to play the Mighty Challenge. We've got 1, 2, 3, 4, 5 questions left there. And then into our issues of the day. Look, there's a plenty of time to have a chat tonight. There's a few things around the Reserve Bank meeting. Reserve Bank board meeting today went, I suppose, as expected. The board not altering official interest rates, which remain at 4.35%. I mean, thank heavens for all mortgage holders in the country. Probably thank heavens for the government too, I imagine. What do you think about the way the Reserve Bank's going about managing interest rates anyway? You might have some thoughts about that. 1-300-800-222 is the number. Also, we were talking about the World Cup earlier. Tracy Holmes was making a point that she thought it was interesting that no politician was getting on board the Socceroos story about how it, in a sense, was a picture of multicultural Australia and how successful it's been. I wonder what you make of those remarks. So I'll play them for you. 1-300-800-222 is the number. But first up, though, before we do any of that, we have got to get into a little thing called
1: the Mighty Challenge,
0: where we had 5 questions left. Thanks for all the texts, by the way, about the story of Alan Turing, the movie about Alan Turing, which was called The Imitation Game. It had starred Benedict Cumberbatch as Alan Turing, the brilliant British code breaker. He helped break the Enigma code, of course, in the early development of computers. Just a brilliant man, and hounded to madness and death, really, because he was gay, blackmailed. It's a terrible story, as many texters have said, made me cry. I get that too. 1-300-800-222 is the number if you would like to have a crack here. Now, where are we? Beverly from Hurlston Park. G'day, Beverly.
2: Yes, hello there.
0: We're up to question number 21 here. We're in Famous Alan's. Which English playwright wrote 40 Years On, Habeas Corpus and Talking Heads?
2: I'm wondering if it's Alan Bennett.
0: Correct. Yes, it is. It's this, the wonderful Alan Bennett. Very good. Well, all right. We have got four left here. They're all in the Wild West.
2: Oh, dear. Okay.
0: Oh.
2: Not my subject, but, you know.
0: You know what? You never know, Beverly. You've been around.
2: You never know.
0: You know.
2: We hope. You've
0: roped a bronc or two in your life, probably.
2: Oh, definitely not.
0: Chucked the saddle over.
2: Definitely not.
0: You've kept them doggies moving, haven't you?
2: No. I mean, I adore horses, but I've never learned to ride a horse.
0: Oh, is that right?
2: I just love them. Just love them, you know.
0: Oh,

0: very looking forward to the end of the ride, thinking, is this going to go on for much longer?
1: That's right, that's right.
0: And but, looking down,
1: they're wonderful creatures.
0: And looking down, Beverly, when you're up there, thinking, it's an awful long way to fall.
1: Oh, terrible, yes. Yes, I did I did when I was about 10, 11. Hmm. I fell off a horse and was taken for, it was the first ride my girlfriend and I had ever had. And my dear Uncle Bill, he took us for a ride and I fell off, but I got straight up. And evidently I said, bloody hell, I'm getting back up on you. And I got back up somehow.
0: Yeah.
1: But thank God it was, out in the bush, just on a trail, very, very old nags. And I didn't get hurt. It's just pure luck.
0: Yeah, well, I think as a kid, your kids are made of rubber too, aren't they, Beverly? I mean, you tend to bounce a bit, but not when you're old.
1: Must have been, because you're very lucky not to get, they tell us that all those years ago, Elizabeth Taylor fell off a horse as a child and she had problems her whole life.
0: Yeah.
1: And with her back. But, anyway... I live in hope that I can answer the next one.
0: The Wild West, four questions left. Question 22. Which famous shootout lasted for 30 seconds on the 26th of October, 1881, in Tombstone, Arizona?
1: Which shootout? You want the name of the shootout?
0: I want the name of the famous shootout that lasted for the whole of 30 seconds on the 26th of October, 1881, in Tombstone, Arizona.
1: Yes, I think that marvellous movie, I remember I've seen it several times, years ago, several times. The name of it, the name of it.
0: Which famous shootout?
1: Yeah, no. And yet I know the incident, and it was real, it happened. In Tombstone. No, I don't know the name of the shootout, and yet it was, if it's right, I think it might have been Kirk Douglas and Burt Lancaster in it, but I could have the wrong movie. The name of the actual shootout, it really escapes me.
0: It's not there, is it?
1: Thanks.
0: Thanks, Beverly.
1: No.
0: See ya.
1: Thank you. Bye.
0: Bye-bye. No.

0: Just saying. Paul from Geelong. G'day, Paul.
1: How are you going, Phil?
0: Pretty good. Question 22. The Wild West. Which famous shootout lasted for 30 seconds on the 26th of October 1881 in Tombstone, Arizona?
1: I'll just go to shootout at OK Corral.
0: What's the answer again?
1: OK Corral.
0: I'm going to be really harsh here, Paul, and say no. It is pretty harsh. Dale from Newborough. G'day, yeah. Hi, Dale. Which famous shootout lasted for 30 seconds on the 26th of October 1881 in Tombstone, Arizona?
2: Yeah, it was the shootout of the OK Corral.
0: What do you reckon, Dave? Yeah. I'm going to be really harsh. I've ruled this out once already. So, Daryl from St Kilda.
3: Yes, how are you going, Phil?
0: It had a specific title.
3: I reckon it's the gunfight at the OK Corral.
0: Correct. Yeah, that's it. That's how it, look, I'm sorry, people, but that's how it's known. The gunfight at the OK Corral. It lasted for the whole of 30 seconds. Quite a few people, I think, didn't walk away from it.
3: No, a lot of damage.
0: Question number 23, The Wild West. Which cowboy actor's final film role was in The Shootist?
2: The Shootist.
0: Oh, Daryl, you can't have help here. We're going to have to move on. Sorry. You can't have help, as you know, on the Mighty Challenge. Jim from Seaford. Hello, Jim.
4: Good morning, Phil.
0: Morning. Which cowboy actor's final film role was in The Shootist?
4: Oh, I can see him, but I can't remember his name. I could see his face right in front of me. No.
0: No good?
4: Oh, no, sorry.
0: See you, Jim. Bye-bye.

0: Yes, frosty. Yes, yes, nice. Yeah. Johnny Chicken.
1: Yeah, mate, I was thinking I was going to have to go to Jimmy Stewart as the actor, but you threw the music at me and there you go.
0: Johnny Chicken Tooth says, Phil, nice work, Phil. A gunfight is, as Shakespeare noted, not a shootout. You're welcome. No, I think, well, I think that's right. That's why I was being pernickety about it. Had in Bridgetown in WA says, Phil, apparently Clint Eastwood was a good horseman. He was also a really excellent pistol shot and outshot John Wayne when he was challenged at the shooting range when he was practicing once. Oh, okay. You know how often actors aren't exactly good at what they seem to be doing on the screen. With some exceptions, of course. Tom Cruise is very good at stunts because we've seen him do his own stunts. Frosty?
1: Yeah, mate?
0: You're in a good position here. Because
1: it would seem that way.
0: Yeah.
1: There's always a hill too far.
0: We're up to question 25. Yeah. Question 25. The Wild West. Clint Eastwood, Lee Van Cleef, and Eli Wallach play the three title roles in which 1966 Western?
1: That's kind of like you, me, and Dave, isn't it, mate? The good, the bad, and the ugly.
0: Oh, yeah. Ah, dear.

0: Yeah, terrific Western, actually. Frosty, wasn't it? Really good.
1: Yeah, it was. Well, Clint didn't make too many bad ones. But I tell you what, we've got another shootout coming up between you and me.
0: Oh, yeah.
1: And that's when your Swans come down to my Saints at Marvel.
0: You want some more punishment, do you?
1: Yeah. I tell you what, you and I will have a can of Fanta on it. What do you reckon?
0: Hey, what's that player of yours? What's his name? Liam...
1: Liam Ryan,
0: yeah. The little small forward who nearly killed us when we played. He had a terrific game last week too, didn't he?
1: Yeah, well, he's kicked 11 in 2 weeks.
0: Yeah.
1: Yeah, and he's the lowest priced of our four big recruits.
0: Yeah.
1: So, and we're getting the best value for money out of him.
0: Yeah.
1: But, yeah. And keep your eye on our boy Darcy Wilson. I'm telling you, he's going to win a Brownlow.
0: Okay. All right. Yes. Well, I think it's fair enough too. But we were lucky to get away with that.
1: Good on you, mate. I appreciate it.
0: Yeah. All right, Frosty. Good stuff. Now, hang on there. Don't hang up, and we will get the details. Dave will get the details from you, and we shall whiz out the magnet to you, which you should get in anywhere from a week to 3 months. You know how things go. Gary, The Good, the Bad and the Ugly. Eli Wallach stole that movie. Brilliant acting. Ross from Scoresby says Clint Eastwood is also very good at talking to empty chairs. Yes, he is. That's true. Little brother Tucker says the gunfight at the OK Corral was not actually at the OK Corral. The shootout, the gunfight occurred between CS Fly's boarding house and a photography studio, and only three of the cowboys died. So nitpicking between gunfight and shootout is a bit of a stretch. Yeah, it's called the gunfight at the OK Corral. It's not called the shootout. Chris in the Night Watch says, personally, I think Once Upon a

0: time in the West is one of the best Westerns. Yeah, well, that's a good, that's a great kind of, you know, late night discussion, isn't it? What was the best Western ever made? I don't know. Look, there's a whole list of, customers, aren't there? Principessa from Tenterfield says, The Good, the Bad, the Ugly has the wildest soundtrack really set to the scene. Yeah, that's true. Clint Eastwood's 96. Wow, he is. Still, he's still going strong, isn't he? I think he is. Amazingly, James and Wyatt Earp lived on into the 1920s. Okay. Chris in Goulburn Water says about Clint Eastwood from a Hollywood Reporter article, he started out in the movies as an extra riding horses. Okay. So he is a good horse rider. His stunt director described him as a pretty physical guy and likes to do his own stunts. So there you go. Nice work. All right, nice work, everyone, and a good challenge as well.
1: Nightlife with Philip Clark
2: on ABC Radio.
0: Yes, issues of the day. Reserve Bank met today. No change in official interest rates. I wonder what you think about the way the Reserve Bank is managing rates anyway. Give us a call, 1-300-800-222 is the number. You might have some thoughts about the so-called peace deal in Iran with the US president announcing that it's all done and dusted, even though it's not yet signed, and we don't even have the detail of it yet. But you might have some thoughts about all of that. And also the comments from Tracy Holmes in the first hour of the program, too interesting, I thought, about multicultural Australia and the Socceroos. I'll play the comments for you. And see what you think about it. You might have some other things you want to raise too in our issue of the day. Love to talk with you. We've got plenty of time. 1-300-800-222 is the number. Here's Katrina and the

0: Yeah, walking on sunshine. Katrina and the Waves. 1-300-800-222 is my number if you would like to call. We've got time to have a chat about anything that's on your mind.
1: Issue of the day.
0: Greatest Western ever made, eh? Now, there's a question. The good, the bad and the ugly? I think maybe it would be that for me. I don't know. 1-300-800-222 is the number. I want to play this thing from Tracy Holmes in our first hour, but Barry from Tennant Creek wants to talk about whether John Wayne or Clint Eastwood was the better shot. G'day, Barry.
2: Well, Clint Eastwood is one of the three greatest directors ever, up with Sam Peckinpah and Sergio Leone. But the Duke was trained to shoot by Wyatt Earp himself. Wyatt Earp.
0: Hang on. Can that be right? Is that the times
2: Wyatt
0: match up
2: Earp
0: to them?
2: Died, I believe, in 1928 or 1929 in California.
0: Yeah.
2: And he was used as a director, or not a director, a consultant. On-site consultant for the Western, you know, for the movies. And he taught the Duke to shoot.
0: Did he?
2: Now, with all his brothers getting killed in battles and all that sort of thing, and poor Doc, Wyatt Earp died in his bed with his boots off, never suffering even a scratch from a single bullet wound in his life.
0: I knew that. I knew that he died in his own bed with his boots off. That's right.
2: Well, it's the best way to die in bed, isn't it?
0: I imagine so.
2: Well, there's other better, but we won't go there. It's a known fact. Yeah, the Duke was taught to shoot.
0: Well, when you say it's a known fact, Barry, is it a known fact or is it?
2: Well, I love the Duke. Come on, mate.
0: Yeah.
2: Come on.
0: Oh, yeah. No, I'm with you on that.
2: 1979, when I was 11, I watched every one of his, well, not every one of his movies. And they say he only died once in live, you know, on the films in his final movie, The Shooter. When he was actually dying of cancer, he'd already had one.
0: Oh, you mean Wayne only died once?
2: In the movie.
0: Yeah.
2: But that's not quite true, because he died in The Man Who Shot Liberty Valance. I mean, the Duke was the man who shot Liberty Valance.
0: Yeah, okay. All right. Now I'm with you. I'm with you.
2: You know, what else? Well, in his early days, in the Penny Dreadfuls, as we call them, before he was famous, he died dozens of times. You know, they shot him up. But he got his start. You know, he's a big lad, 6'4", strapping young fella, and didn't have a penny to his name. And he was just a set mover, and he was moving bits and pieces around. And somebody was sick one day, and the director turned around and said, "Hey, do you want to fill in?" And he went, "Sure, Pilgrim." Well, I'm not sure that he said
0: he didn't
2: that exactly.
0: but you know what? If he didn't say it, he should have said it. That's right.
2: now, come on. I love Clint. I respect him. He's a fantastic human being. He does a lot for society, you know, made some fantastic movies. But I'm telling you, here and now, if they had a shootout in the main street, Doc Holliday would have won, Duke second, Clint a distant third. But you do realise that Clint...
0: Mind you, how anybody could hit anything with those pistols they were using is beyond me.
2: They were seriously accurate pistols.
0: No, they weren't. Come on, they weren't.
2: Clint actually boxed Muhammad Ali.
0: Clint Eastwood.

0: Well, he would have come off second best. He would have come off second best there.
1: Well, okay. Clint was on the Johnny Carson show one night with Muhammad Ali.
0: Yeah.
1: Now, they'd had a bit of a spar beforehand, and Clint got him a good one. You know, got him a nice little uppercut, right? And when
0: at least that's what Clint said when he came round from unconsciousness, was it?
1: Please, sir, I'm telling you, that they were sparring. They weren't, you know. I mean, come on, Muhammad, the world legend. You know, they were sparring. Now, when you spar, you hold back, but you know, Clint got him a good one, and when he confronted him on the Johnny Carson show, and he said, "Mate, you just got lucky." Clint turned around and said, "Okay, let's do this properly. Johnny, next Thursday, set up a boxing ring and we'll go three rounds, Muhammad and I." Now, they had to get it approved by, you know, insurance and all that sort of thing. In the end, they only went two rounds and they donated over $1 million to a children hospital charity or something.
0: Okay.
1: You know, like it wasn't a full on hardcore fight.
0: No, that's a good yarn, Muhammad, Barry. That is a very good yarn, Barry.
1: Muhammad would have, you know, would have killed him.
0: Now, yeah, exactly.
1: Now Muhammad, the greatest moment of Muhammad Ali on TV was when I think he came out for the Logies. And
0: Moonface
1: turns around and said, "I like the boy.
0: I like the boy."
1: He said, "I like right. the boy." And Muhammad said, "See, what did you say?" And you can see the blood drain from every part of his
0: Bert Newton thought, "I better get out and measure up the coffin straight away."
1: I like the boy. It's a compliment. It's a compliment.
0: No.
1: You know?
0: Yeah, no, it's not. No, it's not. On you, Barry.

0: and Clint Eastwood absolutely nailed it. He may have had a shot with the Duke, but that was the clarity of the situation.
1: Oh, I see. So this was a shootout, like they filmed it at a range or something, did they?
0: They had the TV interview, and Sinatra was incredibly rude.
1: Yeah.
0: And rambunctious.
1: That'd be right.
0: and he challenged him to a shootout, and Clint nailed it. And Sinatra had to acquiesce. Final two things. I used to go out to Tidbindilla, as you did, and had a barbecue.
1: Yeah.
0: Thirdly, I played baseball for 20 years, A grader here in Canberra, opposite the Russian embassy. And I thought your views on baseball were probably because you've never played it, Phil.
1: No, I don't have any. Well, my views on baseball is that it goes on for a long time. Mate.
0: Well, 9 innings, maybe a couple of extra.
1: Yeah.
0: I watched a game in Anaheim in New York when I travelled America in 85 and Canada too, by the way, in Vancouver in 89. And what a great place America is. You said it's all a mess, but it's a great place. And listen, I'd like to thank your producer for his hospitality.
1: Good
0: Thanks
1: on.
0: Very much.
1: Thanks,
0: mate.
1: Mark. Bye-bye. I'll see you. 1-300-800-222 is the number. This is Nightlife.
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1: Yes, Bruce says, right turn, Clive. Clint Eastwood, hands down, the best cowboy ever. All right, 1-300-800-222 is the number. What do you think of this peace deal? Bob from Joondalup says it's a meme of understanding. Is a meme of understanding really a peace deal? It's just a 60-day delay to see if any deal can really be made. Well, I think that's a fair observation of it, actually. You might have some thoughts about it. 1-300-800-222. Were you listening in the first hour of the program? Because we had an interesting discussion about the Socceroos. And, of course, you know, they're on everyone's, or in the front of mind for everyone at the moment because of their marvellous victory over Turkey, but also because of the nature of the team itself. I don't reckon many people could probably not nominate a lot of the players unless you were really into soccer. I think Nestori, Erin Kunda, had a bit of publicity in advance, but not a lot. And I would hesitate to say that he was a household name. He certainly probably was after the goal he kicked. But Tracy Holmes was making a point, actually, about the makeup of the team and the makeup of modern Australia in the first hour. Have a listen to what she said.
4: I've been amazed that, you know, with all this talk at the moment about how well Pauline Hanson is doing in the polls, that somebody like the Prime Minister, Anthony Albanese, hasn't jumped on the Socceroos and gone, have a look at this. You know, this is modern Australia. This is what we look like. Look at the Socceroos. Most of the nation had either tuned into television or turned up at a watch party somewhere to watch the Socceroos in their first match. These are the people that are pulling the emotions of Australians to the highest degree. And this is who we are. So come on, Australia. Like, this is really reflective. And we can't be talking in the same breath about what Pauline Hanson is saying and criticising these groups when we're cheering on our national football team on the global stage for performing so well. And I think, you know, there's political value to be made out of that. I'm surprised that none of them have done so as yet.
1: Yes, fair observation, do you think? What do you reckon? 1-300-800-222, line's free, you'll get through if you want one. Do you reckon that's a fair observation of what's gone on as well? We were talking about whether, you know, sport really did unify the world or make people feel better about themselves, or whether we simply watch and then walk away again and continue tearing each other's eyes out. And whether or not, of course, a team like the Socceroos, you know, can be said to be a fair representation of modern Australia. What do you think? 1-300-800-222 is the number. It is interesting because the story, particularly of Nestori Irinkunda and the journey that he had from a Burundian refugee camp all the way through Tanzania, then to a primary school in South Australia. There was a wonderful interview with his PE teacher, which I thought was just terrific, who remembers him, of course, as a kid. And I suppose it was the point being made by others, including Craig Foster, when I was talking to him in the first hour as well, that provided you've got the talent and the gumption and the application,

0: you can get anywhere in the world of soccer. I don't know, 1-300-800-222 is the number. What do you reckon? Debbie in Brisbane. Hi, Deb.
1: Hello, Phil. Phil, I really enjoyed and appreciated what Tracy had to say, and it took me back to the time when the former CEO of the AFL, Andrew Demetrio, and that would have been back in the 2000, about 2010. And he said at the time, with the change of makeup of Australia, getting away just from Caucasian, Anglo-Saxon type people, Judeo-Christians, that we'll start to see a lot more sports like soccer, volleyball, table tennis taken up, and we'll have representation in those sports that we would never have had previously because of the Asians coming into the country, our location. And he said it's not going to happen overnight, but he said that is going to be the case. And I think that's probably now coming true. And you look at Gao Gao too. So are we going to say, he shouldn't be here? And we'll be all cheering him on at the Commonwealth Games. And so, as I said, I think there is a changing, there is a changing tide. And it's amazing how, what Tracy mentioned about Pauline Hanson's comments regarding immigration. And then we see the makeup of our sporting teams. Well, somehow we seem to be able to separate the two. We cheer on those teams because especially if they're winning, but we forget from where those people have come. And that, to me, is sort of...
0: Maybe we don't want to know, do you think? What do you think?
1: Oh, I think we do. I think we don't. That's right. I think maybe we don't want to know. We don't want to think too deeply into it and what it might mean. And it challenges our own perceptions to our own thoughts. Maybe we don't want to personally confront that ourselves. So we just tend to ignore it. But as I said, I think it'll be interesting actually to see the Commonwealth Games team this year and look at the names and how they would have differed from what they would have been, say, 50 years ago or even 30 years ago. And I think you'll see, not a lot of John Browns, Alice Green, Tom White. There'll be quite a few different names. And I'll be really fascinated to see who's representing which sports for Australia. And I think it'll be quite different. And yet we don't seem to have a problem with that.
0: Thank you, Debbie. Good on you. Appreciate the call. JB in Sydney says, yes, Nestori Irinkunda is a household name to me. I watched him play his first game for Adelaide United in the A-League, best league in the world. Get on board, Australia. Gout. That's true. Gout's multicultural Australia at its best, says James from Morty Alec. The Socceroos have the advantage of their being diversity. They're saying that diversity is their strength. The modern term is true strength lies in unity and a shared purpose rather than diversity. Well, is there much difference between those two statements, I wonder? Jackie says, do football players get paid more than politicians? Yes, well, the top ones do, Jackie, for sure. Ben from Melbourne. G'day, Ben.
2: Yeah, g'day, mate. How are you?
0: Not bad. Not bad.
2: Yeah, I just want to make a very, very quick and very poignant point as to my feelings personally on immigration. And I've been waiting for pretty much 7 years for my partner, hopefully future wife, to make her way over here from the Philippines. Okay, and she's studying teaching. And she's got to the point where she's now a secondary school teacher, but she's trying to upgrade that because the education system is so vastly different to that of ours. And
0: where did you meet her, Ben?
2: I met her through friends.
0: Okay.
2: Through friends of hers and friends of mine.
0: In the Philippines?
2: No, not in the Philippines, over here.
0: Oh, okay.
2: Yeah, so she's been here, but to come over here on a permanent basis, the pathway has become so difficult for her because of her choice of field. If she had, done nursing, she would have been here years ago. And this is another thing the Pauline Hansons of the world need to stand up and open their eyelids to. How many Australians go through palliative care, and literally the last pair of eyes they look into are a Filipina nurse. Okay, so it's different strokes for different folks. And, yeah, like I've never met a Filipino that has not come here and actually contributed. So, yeah, you can probably feel the frustration in my voice, but,
0: Well, I would think that's probably true of the vast bulk of people who come here, isn't it?
2: Exactly.
0: You know,
2: so
0: I mean, some people don't want to join the crowd. That's true. That is true. But most do.
2: But people from all walks of life and all different demographics have something to contribute, and that is what they have proved to have done.
0: Yeah. Okay. Thanks, Ben. Good luck with it. I hope it works out for you. Zorka in the Adelaide Hills. G'day, Zorka.
3: Hi, Phil. Us Adelaideans, we are so proud of Mr. Honestly. The guy, I read him an article about a year ago in the Advertiser. He said, my high school teacher, I forget which subject he was in this particular day, he said, but my high school teacher, he embarrassed me so much. He announced to me in the whole class, he said to me, Nestory, you are going to be a soccer superstar and I want your autograph. And he said, I just shook my head. I was so embarrassed. He gave me the piece of paper and pen. I signed it and I just shrunk back in my chair. I just laughed my head off. But he said he was so, so embarrassed. I thought, that's fantastic to read. And that was about a year ago that I read that.
0: Yeah.
3: And if anyone was wanting to go to the soccer on Saturday, they'd be paying $3,000 a ticket.
0: Yep. Yeah, I know. I saw a bit of a great interview with his primary school PE teacher, which is fantastic. You know, here he is. He arrives like absolutely cold from a Tanzanian refugee camp, and he's all of a sudden in an Adelaide primary school with every other kid, and look what he's made of his opportunity.
3: I know. I saw him play at Adelaide United at Hindmarsh Stadium about a year ago. He and Craig Goodwin, two champions that work on Oxford Adelaide, they were just dynamite. Goodwin and Irukunda, they were fantastic to watch. They were just dynamite, both of them.
0: Yeah. Good on you, Vic. Thank you. Sorry, Zorka. Good on you, Zorka. Thank you. Appreciate it. The reason I mentioned Vicky is because Vicky from Nowra is also on the line. We've got lines free if you want to grab one, 1-300-800-222. G'day, Vicky.
4: Hi. How are you going?
0: Pretty good.
4: I just wanted to share an experience. I used to sell raffle tickets when I was a kid for our local swimming club.
0: And, your local swimming club, yeah.
4: Yeah, it was just my job, you know, to sell tickets to raise money. And I used to meet all these wonderful different people from, like, Germany and all sorts of different countries. Some of them I wasn't quite sure. But often they were older ladies and they didn't speak a word of English. And the one thing that I really experienced, that I really remember, this lady offered me a cup of tea in the strangest way. She poured the tea into the cup and then she put milk in the cup and then she poured the cup into a bowl and she handed me the bowl and I was supposed to drink the tea out of the bowl.
0: Yeah.
4: And I'd never experienced that in my life.
0: Would have been all right, Vicky.
4: Yeah.
0: Bowl of tea, why not?
4: Strange. Yeah, it was just bizarre. But, you know, I went home and I asked my dad about it. And he said, that's a way you drink tea in a particular country. That's the way it's presented.
0: Exactly.
4: So, it was just a lovely experience. So I think immigration is a great thing, personally.
0: Okay, thanks, Vicky. 1-300-800-222 is the number. Little Brother Trucker says, Tracy Holmes has never really listened to what Pauline Hanson actually says. Unfortunately, ABC listeners are the same. Thank you, Little Brother Trucker. He says, Pauline herself says her ancestors were immigrants. Well, they would have been.

0: Yes, and has no problem with immigrants coming to Australia. The only things that Pauline's ever said about immigrants is it hasn't changed in 30 years. They need to assimilate and embrace Australian culture, and we need to cut mass immigration, not stop it completely. Yes, but the detail of all this, little brother trucker, has never been really explained, has it? What mass immigration means, and what if there's to be a lower number, what that is, and how it would be achieved if it was. 1-300-800-222 is the number. And I don't know, is there agreement in Australian life that people need to assimilate into Australian culture or be respectful and part of Australian culture? Not sure what these words mean. 1-300-800-222 is the number. You might have some thoughts about it, but thank you. Little brother trucker who's getting stuck into us as well. Robin says, Phil, regardless of one's race, like us, the newcomers do the work that no one else wants to do. Hats off to those who want to have a go. Yeah. And Castlemaine Davos says, yes, Australia definitely has a history of loving outstanding athletes irrespective of ethnicity. Some may also agree with ex-Kiwi Pauline. I think these discussions appeared frequently in our media for decades. For example, Lionel Rose and Alex Jezelenko might have changed some feelings about non-WASPs. Yeah, well, that's true too. That's true too. I think Lionel Rose in particular, that would have been true. That would have been true. 1-300-800-222, line's free. If you would like to have a crack at it, Elsha from Hobart says, think about all the lovely people that have loved and encouraged these exceptional athletes and their parents since they arrived in Australia as children. Australia lives up to being a warm and supportive country. Yeah, well, I think so. I think we would all like to think of ourselves as a country where if people want to have a go, then, you know, everyone gets a decent crack at it. Don't we? Isn't that what we would have thought? Dino says the country finally gets one good thing to cheer about, but we have to insert political rubbish into it. Phil, what is Australian culture? Says my texter. Well, I know. Here we go with what is intriguingly a question, isn't it?
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0: I think we do know what Australian culture is, and I think one of the big things about it surely is what I just said, that if you're in this country and you want to have a crack at it, you ought to be given a fair go. And I think, to be fair, in general, that's exactly what does happen. I'd be surprised if anyone would disagree with that. David from Tullamarine. G'day, David.
3: Yeah, how are you this morning?
0: Yeah, not too bad.
3: Well, my family is multicultural. My son-in-law is from Sierra Leone, come over during the war.
0: Yep.
3: And I have multicultural grandchildren.
0: Mm-hmm.
3: As he said, from what he come from to what he's got in Australia, it's respect for people.
0: Yeah,
3: Respect other people. They do have a fair go in Australia. I think with what's happening at the moment is, and there's not enough houses. There's so many people coming in. There was never enough houses and whatever else. And with Pauline Hanson, I think everybody wants a change, especially in Victoria. Mm. Now we're not police stations are only open 3 days a week or only open till lunchtime, You know, it's not like the old days. The government is spending that much money on stuff they really shouldn't be doing it, tunnels and all that sort of stuff. They should be getting back to the servicing of the people.
0: Yep.
3: Like the fire brigades, the ambulances and all that sort of stuff. My wife works in a hospital and she sees the people coming through there. But with the multicultural, we've always had multicultural.
0: We have always had it, yeah.
3: But, you know, I grew up in Taylor's Lakes, East Keeler,
0: yep.
3: And, you know, I used to go to Footscray, TAFE, and it was about three, four cultures gone through Footscray.
0: Yeah, they have been.
3: You know, but they all work together. You know, we all work together.

0: there was none of this crime neither. You know, all right, the criminals stood with themselves. They never started doing what the crime's happening now. Everybody wants a change. The Victorians, they want a change. They see at the end of the day that, bugger you, Jack. Well, why should I give you a hand or whatever else? Where it never used to be like that. Mm. You'd always help your neighbour and all that sort of stuff. Whereas now, at the moment, people are just frustrated. Yeah. They're not getting ahead, you know, and then they just see the wastefulness of the government's, this wastefulness of money. Yep. That's what's happening.
1: A lot of frustration around. You get that, David? Yep.
0: Yeah.
1: Thanks, mate.
0: Okay.
1: Good on you.
0: All right, bye.
1: Bye-bye. A lot of frustration around. I think that is manifest.
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1: I've got to go in a moment, but here's Bernard Fanning getting us up to the news.

0: Yep, Bernard Fanning, wish you well. I've got to get out of here, but Trevor's going to look after you, and you'll be in safe hands there. G'day, Trevor.
1: Well, I don't know if it's safe hands or not.
0: Are you a better shot than John Wayne?
1: Me?
0: We got into a rather arcane discussion as to whether Clint Eastwood was better than John Wayne, was better than Frank Sinatra. I'm not sure we sorted it out.
1: A better shot?
0: Yeah.
1: What? Who's to say any of them were any good? Just because you might be able to do it while you're riding a horse with two hands and a rifle in each hand in a movie doesn't mean you could really do it, does it?
0: If you're riding a horse with a pistol in your hand, yeah, right, your ability to hit anything would be extremely limited.
1: Well, that's true. So why do we automatically think that they could really do it in real life?
0: Oh, well, you know.
1: That's a bit mean, isn't it? Maybe we should go with the fact that we can go back to the conversation about which one would be better.
0: That's right.
1: That's like saying, who would win in a fight between a shark and a crocodile?
0: Shark and crocodile? Croc, easy.
1: Easy.
0: Easy, yeah. Easy.
1: Hey, we're not talking about safe hands. Are you any good with detours? You know when you see a detour when you're driving along on the highway on a road, do you automatically panic?
0: Yes, I totally panic. I fear them. Because I know that they're very good at putting up the detour sign and the big arrow, and they're very, very, very not good at following it up with food.

0: Another arrow is about where you go after the third turn.
1: I'm terrified. I got one today coming to work because I thought I'd get here a bit early. And yeah. It took me an extra 15 minutes because I took the wrong turn at the detour and ended up in a tunnel.
0: Yeah, no, I'm with you. I'm with you because you know, you go left, right, and you think, hang on, I've suddenly lost all the cars. There don't seem to be any cars on the detour.
1: I don't know where I am.
0: Oh, yeah, I do.
1: We're not talking about that. Oh, we might later in the program. We might discuss detouring later on in the program.
0: On your trip. You have a good show.
1: Gotcha.
0: Have a good show. Yeah, and you and I will as well. See you tomorrow.
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0: ABC News with David Rollins. US President Donald Trump says he believes talks on a permanent peace with Iran will be easier than those to reach than the current interim agreement. Speaking ahead of talks with the Emir of Qatar on the sidelines of the G7 summit in France, Trump has also defended the 12-point memorandum, the details of which are yet to be released. Vice President J.D. Vance is expected to attend a ceremonial signing of the agreement in Switzerland on Friday. Trump says he thinks the hardest phase of negotiations is over.
1: We have our deal done with Iran and it should be successful. It goes to a second stage, which I think will be actually easier. I didn't want to attack them last week, but we had no choice.
0: The ABC has been told the new Prime Minister of Solomon Islands has raised the idea of a Pacific-wide security treaty with Australian counterpart Anthony Albanese on a recent visit to Canberra. With more on this, here's Foreign Affairs reporter Stephen Jedgetts.
2: This seems to be an idea that's a bit of a brainchild of Matthew Wiley's, the new Solomon Islands Prime Minister. Now, it is a reincarnation of an idea that has kicked around before. It's not an entirely new notion. It has been raised in different forms by different people, theoretically. But it is interesting to see exactly when it has been raised in such quick time by Matthew Wiley, only a month or so into the job, and on his first overseas trip to New Zealand and Australia. So you get a real sense that Matthew Wiley is a man in a hurry.
0: Reserve Bank Governor Michelle Bullock says the board decided to leave interest rates on hold in order to give previous increases time to flow through the economy. The RBA left the official cash rate steady at 4.35% after three consecutive increases this year. Ms. Bullock says the central bank is prepared to increase rates again if that's what's needed to bring inflation down.
3: In making its decisions, the board will be focused on the data and what that suggests about the outlook and risks. Again, I understand that this is a difficult period for all households. That's why it's so important we get on top of inflation now. High inflation hurts all Australians, especially the most vulnerable.
0: The Bureau of Meteorology has officially declared an El Niño weather event, warning it could be one of the worst ever seen of the modern era. Satyam Weinstein has the story.
4: BOM has joined its international counterparts from the United States and Japan, saying an El Niño event is underway. For Australia, that means an increased risk of drought, hotter weather, harsher fire seasons, and a delayed monsoon season in the north. For the rest of the world, there's an increased risk of powerful storms, heavy rain and flooding. El Niño is caused by the warming of surface ocean temperatures in the Pacific Ocean near the equator. The Weather Bureau says modelling shows it could be the strongest ever seen in the modern era. Last week, authorities in the US declared an El Niño was underway and warned there's a 63% chance it will be among the worst since records began in 1950.
0: Detectives believe that fugitive Desi Freeman travelled into New South Wales during his 7 months on the run from Victorian police. Crime reporter Oliver Jenkins has more.
5: Police investigating Freeman's movements searched seven properties across Victoria and New South Wales today, seizing electronic devices and speaking to several residents at the various addresses. A 64-year-old Lucy Vale man was arrested in Wodonga as part of the investigation. A 47-year-old man was also arrested over unrelated matters. Freeman was killed by police in Victoria's north in March, 7 months after he fatally shot two police officers in Porepunkah. Police believe he was helped during his time on the run. Several other people have been arrested and quizzed by detectives, but no charges have been laid.

0: The ACT Supreme Court has heard that a Canberra man who is accused of the attempted murder of his wife had been drinking heavily before the incident. Peter Lusted reports.
1: The man is accused of stabbing his wife of 24 years in the arm with a kitchen knife at their Gungahlin home in July 2024. The jury was told the couple had marriage difficulties, and after an argument he whispered in her ear, "I'm going to kill you," before allegedly attacking her. The court heard the accused told police who attended the incident she needs help. When asked why, he allegedly said, "Stab wound by me." The prosecution told the court the accused had drunk 4 or 5 beers and shared 3 bottles of wine with a work colleague earlier in the evening.
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3: A mostly cloudy day with isolated showers, more likely about the ranges and in the west of the state. A warm day with moderate north to northeasterly winds. In Echuca, a partly cloudy day expected, a low of 13, a maximum of 21. Hamilton, showers, 13 to 18. And Traralgon, a partly cloudy day, a low of 10 and a top of 20.
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10: Good morning. It's 6 minutes past two, 6 minutes past midnight in Western Australia, and 24 minutes to two in South Australia and the Northern Territory. Thank you for your texts about detours. Aren't they? Well, it may just be me who can't cope with detours, but it seems that Phil is a little bit the same. I get a bit panicky. Maddie doesn't like them either. I get a bit panicky when I see a detour because I'm always worried that I'm going to go on the wrong bit and then get over there. And as I said, I ended up in a tunnel because I took the wrong bit, took the wrong lane in a tunnel, and then goodness knows where I was, but I had to then use the navigator to get back here. And then you got to trust the navigator to get back here. And oh, it was just, the idea was to get here 15 minutes earlier than I was going to. And then I ended up getting here 15 minutes later than I normally do. Anyway, later in the program, we might have a look at that and find out how many others are a little bit terrified by detours. Adrian Dickens will join us on the program this morning. He's a personal jeweller and lecturer with Arts National. And today we're going to talk about how you care for your jewellery. If you need to keep it in a special place, if you make sure you need to make sure that you don't use it or wear it when you're doing certain stuff. So if you want to ask about how to care for your jewellery, then have a chat with Adrian. The other thing that we like to do is if you want to get more information or you would like Adrian to look at the jewellery that you have, if you have a photo, would be great. You have the opportunity over the next half an hour to take a photo of that particular piece of jewellery, and Adrian may be able to talk to you a little bit about the history, how old that piece of jewellery is. It's very hard for him to actually do costings or work out how much they are without having a closer look. But he loves to talk to you, loves to talk to you about your pieces of jewellery and the significance of them. So keep that in mind because you can do that. You can send a photo in, and it's good if you can also ring at the same time so that you can talk to him about that particular jewellery as well. So all of those things to come and a lot more. Oh, that's only just the beginning. There's a heck of a lot more. If you want to come along and play now, there are 5 questions to be answered. There is a theme which encapsulates, which puts all of those questions together in a little theme. Oh, I said it again, in a theme. So if you would like to have a go at the theme, text 0437 774 774. If you want to play and answer any one of the questions, then you ring 1300 800 222. If you want to know a little clue about what the theme is, listen to this song and it will tell you. Well, no, it won't tell you what the clue is. It won't tell you what the answer is. It'll give a little clue as to what the answer is. So either in the title or in the name of the person singing the song, tell us who's singing it. 1300 800 222 and we begin.

0: The song is Ride Like the Wind, and an awful lot of you know that song. No, Dave, in Olympia, that's not the theme, but it's very good. I'll tell people more about that once we've established who it is. Matthew in Far North Sweden, the theme isn't weather, but I understand why. Donald knows who's singing, as does Kerry knows who's singing that particular tune, as does Rob the Truckee and Kylie. Hi, Kylie, how you doing? Peter in Sydney, Jane in Hawthorne. No, you're wrong, Jane in Hawthorne. Sorry. Let's ask Justin if he knows who it is. Hello, Justin.
1: G'day, Trev. You're talking about Detours. I love them.
0: Oh, why?
1: I just love them. Like, you know, when you're going around roadworks, you get to go around the scenic route. You know, you get to go to places where you've never been.
0: Oh, I don't like it, Justin.
1: I love them. Oh, like, we had roadworks up here. We had to take detours. I love detours.
0: Oh, I got panicky and I ended up in a tunnel and I didn't want to be in a tunnel.
1: Were you in the new Eastlink tunnel?
0: Yeah. And I was just coming into Melbourne. It was not a good thing, Justin. Anyway, tell me who it is singing that song.
1: I'm thinking, is it Duran Duran?
0: Not Duran Duran.
1: Oh.
0: Rats, we say. Rats. It was a nice tunnel, though. I mean, as far as tunnels go, I'd never been through that tunnel before. So there was that, I guess. Not that that's much of a concession. Hello, Tyler.
2: Hey, how you going?
0: Good. Who's singing that song?
2: Oh, man, it's the Frolically Challenged Christopher Cross.
0: Frolically Challenged. Is he like the pin-up for Yacht Rock?
2: I'm looking at myself in the mirror right now, my shirt off, and I'm thinking, damn, I look good.
0: Well, because you're looking that fine, you can choose another question because you've established that it is Christopher Cross. Have you played before, Tyler?
2: Not this one, the early ones I have, but also that's Michael McDonald in the background from the Doobie Brothers singing.
0: Oh, you know, when I was listening to that do-do-do-do bit, I was thinking it sounded familiar.
2: Yeah.
0: Nice bit of a harmonies. Now, Tyler, have you played before? Not this one. So do you know how this works?
2: No, sir.
0: All right, we've got five questions. A question that starts with which, a question that starts with why, a question that starts with who, with what, or name. I should say to you that apart from the question starting with that, it has no relevance at all to anything to do with the question.
2: Okay, just...
0: Doesn't really help you much, does it?
2: Straight off the... Just give me the one straight off the front.
0: All right, so you want the which question?
2: Yes, sir.
0: Which goodie wore a Union Jack waistcoat?
2: God. Yeah.
0: It's a short question. It's a concise question.
2: That's Rick Mayall, is it?
0: No, no. Are you thinking of the young ones?
2: Yeah, yeah.
0: No, but no, you're out by about 15 years.
2: All right. Thank you, brother. You have a good night.
0: Did like the young ones, though. They were very, very good. No, it's not a young one. I gotta say, the Dalai Lama said, "Walk a different path every day." Wonderful advice. Apart when you're wanting to get from this point to that point as quickly as you can. Hello, Karen.
3: Hello.
0: Did you know that was Christopher Cross?
3: Yes.
0: Can you tell me the goodie that wore a Union Jack waistcoat?
3: I'm not sure. It's a Tim Brooke Taylor.
0: It is Tim Brooke Taylor.
3: Okay.
0: Very good. He wore it with pride. He did, Tim Brooke Taylor, and his waistcoat. Harry in the Bay knew that it's Tim Brooke Taylor. Little Brother Trucker knew that it's Tim Brooke Taylor. Now, because you got that right, Karen, you can have a why, a who, a what, and a name.
3: What?
0: The what. The which, why... What am I going to give you because you're a sky full of stars? What am I going to give you because you're a sky full of stars?
3: Sky full of dreams.
0: No, but that's not a bad answer. It's not right, though.
3: Okay.
0: You could catch a falling star and put it in your pocket and save it for a rainy day. That's got nothing to do with this question, though. Nightwalker knew that it was Tim Brooke Taylor. Mike knew that it was Tim Brooke Taylor. The question here is, what am I going to give you because you're a sky? Because you're a sky full of stars. Hello, Michelle.
4: Hi, how are you?
0: Doesn't that sound lovely?
4: Yeah, a little bit too romantic, yeah.
0: A bit schmaltzy, you reckon?
4: Yeah.
0: Did you know it was Tim Brooke Taylor?
4: No, I thought it was Bill Oddie.
0: Yeah, no. Bill Oddie used to wear, I'm just trying to think what he used to wear.
4: Yeah, I thought he used to wear the groovy stuff.
0: No, Bill Oddie wore I think he wore a T-shirt that said goodies on it.
4: And it was always a bit tight, I'm thinking.
0: Yeah. Well, he had a bit of a tummy. just a little tummy.
4: We're not going to

0: We're not going to shame him, love.
1: Oh, no, we won't do that because he was lovely.
0: Yeah, well, I really rang up about Christopher Cross, so I'm over Tyler, shirt on or off.
1: It could have been like looking, like feeling that he was in a fairly good bit of form.
0: Oh, big head.
1: Well, maybe. I think he was having a bit of a gag.
0: Well, that's good. He can look and think that. I try not to look in the mirror.
1: Well, maybe we should. That's the important thing, Michelle. Maybe we shouldn't. We shouldn't be bothered.
0: Yeah.
1: Now, there's the question. The question is this. What am I going to give you because you're a sky, because you're a sky full of stars?
0: Oh, is this Coldplay song?
1: Yeah,
0: don't answer questions.
1: I give nothing.
0: It's probably romantic. What about, I'm not too sure, but I think that's a song, My Heart.
1: Yeah, it is My Heart.
0: Of course it would be.
1: Of course it would be, because it's schmaltzy. Nightwalker knew that. But someone's already worked out the theme. Am I making this whole theme thing just too easy? Ruby, you've worked it out. Very good. And Helen, you also have already worked it out, but you were just that little bit behind Ruby. And Robin. Crikey. Now I'm just going to have to make them harder. Was Robin first? Oh, no, that's no. Ruby was first. Anyway, Michelle.
0: Yes?
1: Because you got that right, we have a why question, a who question, and a name question.
0: This is where I bomb. Who?
1: Who? Is a snippet from a song.
0: Oh, cracking ice.
1: Hey, you know how, I don't know if you do know, but I've been getting a little bit generous with the snippets for songs.
0: Like, no.
1: Well, I have, up to about, I've been giving like a second and a half, which I consider to be, Jason from Bundy's worked out the theme as well. This is really getting too easy. So today, Michelle, I've decided to get a bit stingy again, and I've given 0.5 of a second.
0: Good on ya.
1: That's all right. Now have a listen to this. Tell me the name of the song that this little snippet comes from. I'll play it for you again. I think that's quite distinctive, Michelle.
0: Yeah. Do it again, love.
1: Okay.
0: Nah.
1: It's two whacks of a snare drum, basically.
0: Yeah. I think you better get back in the tunnel, love.
1: Thanks, Michelle.
0: No.
1: Anyway. I'm prepared to... Am I prepared to bet on this? I bet you somebody gets this right. That's what I say. I'm not saying what I'm going to bet, but I bet you somebody gets this right. I'll play it again for you. If you know which song those two whacks on the snare drum are from, give us a ring on 1-300-800-222. Yeah. Hello, Donald.
2: Hello, Trevor.
1: Do you think that's fair?
2: I think it's, you could say it's a little.
1: I thought I was too generous. I thought this was good.
2: I think I'll tell you a detour joke, and then I'll give you my answer.
1: Okay.
2: What do you call a Star Wars droid who takes the long way around?
1: I don't know. What would you call a Star Wars droid that takes the wrong way around?
2: R2-D2.
1: Very good, Donald.
2: I think it's Toto Hold the Line.
1: No, it's not. But I'll tell you this, right,
2: yeah,
1: that Mark knows the answer, Sandra knows the answer, Shazzy knows the answer, as do two other people.
2: I think you're making your quizzes and your snippets far too easy and you need to step your game up.
1: Well, it should be this. I could have just done that.
2: Yeah, that's it.
1: Good on you. Thanks, Donald.
2: Thank you, Trevor. Bye. Thanks.
1: Too generous. How about this? That'll do. We could have just done that instead to make it, 0.3 of a second. Yes, Shane, that is what it is. Yes, Kane in Carlton. See, it's just so distinctive. Maybe. Hello, Annette.
3: Hi.
1: Do you know those two hits of the snare drum and what song that comes from?
3: No, I don't. I'm sorry. I've disappointed you.
1: You haven't disappointed me, Annette.
3: Look, do you know how much responsibility

0: quality it is to have a name like Annette.
1: Why is there a large amount of responsibility?
0: We've got the birds. It's really hard. I'm sorry.
1: That's all right. But, hey, you should never apologise for not knowing an answer, because the thing is that there are so many of them that I wouldn't have a clue what the answers are, but I write them, so I do.
0: I bet Pauline's fish and chips were really crap.
1: Oh, there's no need to have a go at people's fish and chips. There might have been. Pauline's fish and chips might have been exceptional. Fish and chips, I don't really know. Oh, look, the whole text service has gone into total meltdown with the number of people that know the answer to this. Isn't it interesting how two hits of a snare drum can be distinctive enough to know the song? Sil knows the answer. Cracker knows the answer. Adrian from Ringwood knows the answer. Shane from Belmont knows the answer. Rowan knows the answer. Everybody knows the answer. Hello, Frank.
2: Hello, Trevor.
1: The song, please.
2: I had a card, I just must have to check you out. Let Me Go Wild, Wild Femmes.
1: What do you think the name of the song is?
2: Let Me Go Wild or Blister in the Sun.
1: Just Blister in the Sun.
2: Thank you. Thank you.
1: Good song.
2: Yeah.
1: From what, 1982?
2: Oh, not sure. It's almost as old as me.
1: Something like that. Anyway, so Blister in the Sun it is. I think that's excellent that you can know the name of a song from that. Oh, I just reckon that's good. Now, because you identified that, we have a why question and we have a name question.
2: Why, Delilah?
1: I'm just trying to remember the lyrics. Almost by the window. Ba-na-na-na-na. Anyway, why? Does Indiana Jones travel to the canyon of the crescent moon?
2: To get a kebab.
1: Not to get a kebab, but thank you. No, it's not to get a kebab, but thank you. Yeah, John knew that it was Blister in the Sun. No, it's Stand and Deliver, Adam Ant, says Julianne in Abbotsford. No, it's Blister in the Sun. Although there could be. I don't know. I'd have to listen to Adam Ant again. Hello, Steve.
3: Good morning.
1: You knew that it was Blister in the Sun?
3: No, I thought it was that Led Zeppelin song, Ashes of the Holy.
1: Oh. Hey, can I get you to turn your radio off?
3: Yeah, sure, mate.
1: That'd be good, because otherwise it sort of bounces around and all of those shocking things. Oh, someone thought it was... Oh, he's gone. Someone thought it was Watching the Detectives, Elvis Costello. No. Blister in the Sun. Kimberly is there. Hello, Kimberly.
4: Hello.
1: You knew it was Blister in the Sun?
4: Yes, I did.
1: That was one of those songs I can remember, that of the one of the few songs that I used to like dancing to at a nightclub.
4: Yes.
1: In about 1982?
4: Oh, wow.
1: About then. Yes, Mark, that is the answer to this question. Yes, Donald, that is the answer to this question as well. It's a very unusual song and the drum beat is very memorable. It is. Now, Kimberly,
4: yes.
1: Why does Indiana Jones travel to the canyon of the crescent moon?
4: I wouldn't have a clue.
1: Oh, rats, Kimberly.
4: Oh, no.
1: Do you want to have a guess?
4: Yeah, I was just thinking, is Indiana Jones, is he looking for something?
1: Well, yes, he is looking for something.
4: Oh, gosh, am I allowed to phone a friend? I'm not, am I?
1: No, if only you could, Kimberly. Mind you, could get into strife phoning a friend at this hour of the morning.
4: Is it a tomb?
1: No, it's not a tomb. But nicely thought out, Kimberly. Thanks, Kimberly.
4: Trevor,
1: yeah.
4: Thank you.
1: Bye. 1-300-800-222 on text 0437-774-774. The question is this. Why does Indiana Jones travel to the canyon of the crescent moon?
5: Who will win the AI race? Has gambling become our national sport?
6: Questions. They've never been more important. So the one thing we'll never question is our duty to keep asking. ABC News, keep asking.
1: There are only two questions left. Adrian Dickens joins us in a little while. Well, as soon as we've answered these final two questions, to have a look this morning at maintaining your jewellery. Is there such a thing as maintaining your jewellery? Don't you just put it on, take it off, chuck it in the cupboard, put it in a box or something, and then take it out and put it on again? or are there things that you should and shouldn't do as far as jewellery is concerned, and how you should look after it? So you can ask questions about that, but if you also just want to talk about a piece of jewellery that you have and you'd like to take a photo of it and send it in so that Adrian can have a look at it and talk to you about that piece of jewellery, you might like to know what era it's from, you might like to know the type of stones that could be in it, all of those things. But first we need to answer this question. No, that's not the theme, but thank you, Matthew in far north Sweden. Is that your second or third go at working that out? But it's still not right, sorry. This is the question. All you got to do is answer it on 1-300-800-222 or on text 0437-774-774. The question is this. Why does Indiana Jones travel to the canyon of the crescent moon? That's what we need to know. Yes, Cracker. That's a very good answer. No Harry in the Bay. I understand where you're coming from, but it is not that, I'm afraid. No, Shazzy, that's not the theme. It has been worked out, the theme. Hello, Mark.
7: Morning, Trev. How are you?
1: Good. Why does he travel to the canyon of the crescent moon?
7: I think he's looking for the Holy Grail.
1: He is looking for the Holy Grail. He also needs to locate the secret temple of the sun as well.
7: Last Crusade, that's one of my favourite movies.
1: I really enjoyed the Indiana Jones films, apart from maybe the last three.
7: The Crystal Skull one was a bit... with the aliens was a bit weird.
1: Actually, I'm telling you that there's quite a few disparaging comments coming through via the text line about the Crystal Skull one.
7: Not surprised.
1: I don't think it was very popular. Last question, Mark. Are you prepared?
7: Oh, yeah. Let's go.
1: I want you to name the couple that cares for three lion cubs after the death of their mother. Two are sent to zoos, Big One and Lustica. The third is raised by the couple. So what's the name of the couple?
7: I think you've lost me there, Trev.
1: Keep listening, Mark. You might be a bit young for this question. Isn't it nice to know when people say that you could be a bit young for a question?
7: Oh, I enjoyed that.
1: Yeah, take it.
7: It's been a while since I've been called young.
1: Yeah, well, seize the moment and enjoy it, Mark.
7: Thanks, Trev. Have a good night.
1: Bye-bye. 1-300-800-222. The question is this. I want you to name the couple that cares for three lion cubs after the death of their mother. Two are sent to zoos, them being Big One and Lustica. The third is raised by the couple. So what's the name of the couple? If you can tell me the name of the third lion, well, you might get something extra. I don't know what it would be, but you might get something a little bit extra. Hello, Claudette.
8: G'day.
1: Do you know the name of the couple that cared for three lion cubs? Two were sent to zoos and the third they raised by themselves?
8: I don't know, but I would be guessing because I remember when that first came out from Africa. I was in the States, obviously, where I lived at the time. And I remember very clearly that the footage of that they took and when they rescued and followed them and tried to see them settle into the community again. It was, and I can't.
1: Do you remember the name of the lion that they kept?
8: I'm trying to think. I'm thinking Siam.
1: No, I can hear that you've got an inkling, but it's not enough of an inkling, I'm afraid, Claudette.
8: Yeah, well, I know, but I enjoy my inklings.
1: Seize the inkling and enjoy it, and I'll talk to you again soon.
8: Indeed you will.
1: Thank you.
8: Thank you so much for your time.
1: Bye-bye. Kim knows the answer to this. Little Brother Trucker knows the name of the third lion, as does Harry, but Harry in the Bay, yes, you've got both of those. Yeah, thank you, Robin. You got the first names, but we need a little more than that. Hello, Steve.
9: Oh, hi, Trev. How are you?
1: Can you give me the answer, please?
9: Yes, George and Joy Adamson.
1: Yep.
9: And the cub was Elsa, I think.
1: Yeah, Elsa the Lion was the one that they kept.
9: Yeah.
1: Was a good book as well as a good film?
9: Yeah, good film. I'm trying to think of the English guy that sang the theme song to it.
1: The song was Born Free.
9: Born, yeah. Born, but I keep forgetting his name.

jewellery with Adrian Dickens. Today we're talking about the maintenance, how you look after jewellery properly. I mean, do you really have to look after it? Don't you just wear it and then put it in a box and then take it out and wear it again and then put it in a box again? Or are there things that you can do to actually make your jewellery last longer? So if you've got any questions about that, 1-300-800-222. Or if you'd just like to ask anything about jewellery, it could be to do with gold or stones or settings or how you can actually give them a bit of a zhuzh up, 1-300-800-222. As I said earlier, if you want to text a photo through, then do it now so that we can sort it all out when Adrian gets here. 1-300-800-222. 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

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If you want to talk jewellery, if you've got any questions to ask about jewellery, and if you want to send a photo in and talk about a specific piece of jewellery, then do so, because Jennifer's done that and you may be prepared to do exactly the same thing. Matt Munro sang this song, so you might remember it. From Born Free. It wasn't Albie Mangles. Albie Mangles did lots of plenty and lots of lovely things. Well, not really. They were good, his little documentaries. Listen to this. This will bring back memories, I guarantee it.

singing Born Free. I didn't tell you what the theme is. The theme this morning was flags or things on flags, and Ruby worked it out really early. So we had stars, we had crosses, we had crescents, we had the sun, we had the Union Jack, and we had lions. So they're all things that you couldn't find on flags, which is what Ruby said. Hi, Trev. The theme is symbols on flags. It's all just getting too easy. I'm going to have to make it harder. Harder. Way harder. If you want to talk to Adrian Dickens about jewellery, 1-300-800-222, about how you look after jewellery, whether you do just chuck it in a box, then take it out of the box and wear it, or is that Adrian's in here, just gave me a look. If you want to join us, or you can send a picture in if you want to talk about another piece of jewellery as well. 1-300-800-222.

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0: 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As we take a look at jewellery with Adrian Dickens, and he joins us on the program. Hello, Adrian.
2: Good morning, Trevor. How are you?
0: What have you got in your hand?
2: Well, I thought I'd come in wearing a piece of jewellery, which I often do.
0: Very nice.
2: And today is a gorgeous Austro-Hungarian brooch, probably made around 1890-1900.
0: Wow.
2: With a lovely amethyst, which I suspect might be Siberian, because that's where a lot of the very great amethysts used to come from.
0: Mm.
2: And rose diamonds and a row of natural pearls around the outside. It's just very pretty.
0: I'll get you to talk a little bit closer to the microphone.
2: Yes, it's just that's very pretty.
0: That's very good. that's worth... I might nick that.
2: Well, you could try.
0: Because it sounds like it's worth...
2: I've got your address, so I could always send you the account.
0: That's because... Are amethysts worth money?
2: It's all about the colour.
0: Yeah.
2: And how clean they are internally. So in the whole piece itself, yes.
0: Yeah.
2: On its own, it wouldn't necessarily cost a great deal. Mm. But because it's the original stone to the original brooch, which is silver and gold mounted,
0: yep.
2: It all goes to part and parcel of making up its value.
0: Would this be rude of me to say...
2: Yes.
0: ...that it sort of looks a little bit like costume jewellery? Is that... Oh, you just gave me the worst look that I've ever seen in my life.
2: Fine. It's obviously the lighting in the OBC studio, because then I can assure you, in natural light, it looks like a quality jewel.
0: Maybe it's because I don't believe that you could have a stone that big.
2: Oh.
0: Like... with that,
2: I'll bring a bigger one next time.
0: It's a beautiful brooch.
2: It's lovely, though. Yeah.
0: Do you know, I wanted to talk to you. We've just been up to the Cook Islands and come back, and we went to a market, and they were selling pearls, black pearls.
2: Yes, Cook Island pearls.
0: Yeah, and they were not expensive. And I thought that they must have been fake or something, because they weren't expensive. They're about... you could buy a pair of... black pearl earrings with fairly large black pearls in them for $50?
2: I'm surprised. I mean, Cook Island pearls are very much like Tahitian pearls. They're the darker variety. Mm. But $50 sounds incredibly cheap for the size that you're indicating. And I actually wonder whether they are freshwater pearls. So maybe they're not exactly telling you the whole story.
0: Okay.
2: So they're saying, oh, the...

0: These are from the Cook Islands, which you are buying them from the Cook Islands, but they actually came from China.
1: Okay.
0: So freshwater pearls are very inexpensive, and you can get black freshwater pearls of different shades because they're dyed.
1: Yep.
0: And for the price that you're mentioning, I think they sound to me as though they're freshwater pearls. So those would have been imported from China.
1: Are they less expensive though,
0: Yes.
1: Cook Island pearls?
0: Not necessarily, no.
1: Okay.
0: So if you have the really good quality ones where they have a great lust, nice clean skins, the price of a Cook Island pearl, I would suggest, would be very similar to a Tahitian pearl.
1: Okay, which is
0: Yeah.
1: about.
0: Well, it depends on the various characteristics, but
1: Okay.
0: you wouldn't get a pair of Tahitian pearl studs for under $800,
1: Okay.
0: I would suggest.
1: These weren't round, by the way.
0: Right.
1: They would.
0: The Baroque.
1: Well, what?
0: Baroque, which
1: Baroque.
0: means misshapen.
1: Yes, they were
0: We've
1: misshapen.
0: spoken about Baroque
1: Why can't
0: before,
1: we call them
0: Charlotte.
1: just misshapen? Because
0: It
1: Baroque
0: doesn't
1: sounds
0: sound
1: better.
0: as good.
1: So are they less expensive, Baroque pearls?
0: Baroque, well, again, it sort of depends on the size and what type of pearls they are. Freshwaters, all freshwater pearls are literally around about the same price,
1: Yeah.
0: depending on their size and their color and their shape. But in the case of Baroque Tahitian pearls or Cook Island pearls that are grown in saltwater or grown in that area, they can be quite expensive because Baroque is very desirable.
1: Okay. There were some expensive ones. It was a great little market. I was nearly going to do, but I wasn't sure
0: Oh,
1: if it would work. It
0: yes.
1: was rubbing on my tooth to
0: Yes,
1: see if
0: that's
1: it was
0: fine. Well,
1: real.
0: if you'd rubbed the pair that were $50 on your teeth, they would have felt smooth,
1: Yep.
0: possibly felt smooth, whereas the Cook Island ones would definitely have felt gritty.
1: Okay. I think I'd
0: So,
1: forgotten which
0: yeah,
1: way around it was, so
0: there's,
1: I
0: yes,
1: wouldn't know what
0: that's
1: I was
0: right.
1: doing anyway.
0: You should have texted
1: Sarah is with us this morning. Hello, Sarah.
2: Oh, good morning.
0: Good morning, Sarah.
2: Before I get into jewelry, I blister in the sun, let me go out. I was on crutches in the mosh pit.
1: This is going to see Violent Femmes.
2: Yeah, at the Palais.
1: Was it good?
2: And I got bruised to the hilt, but anyway.
1: Tell us about the earrings.
2: So I have a pair of earrings. I couldn't text you a photo because they're not with me at the moment, but I got given them as a gift, and they're a pair of earrings that are woven from human hair, and they've got a go the gold, the hooks and the bits and bobs that hold them together. And when I got given them, I was like, oh, that's a bit creepy, but I want to know the history and what they might be worth. And yeah.
1: Was there an
0: Well,
1: incantation of some sort that went with them?
2: sorry.
1: Was there an incantation of some sort that went with them?
2: Well, the solstice is coming up, so I might wear them.
1: Is that creepy? Maybe.
0: I would suggest that they're probably Georgian or Victorian hair jewelry,
1: Really?
0: which they made a lot of in those times, and it was really sort of commemorating the persons whose hair it was. So sometimes you find actual pieces of jewelry that will have a plaited or woven collection of hair that has come from that person in the back, say, of a locket or on the inside of a locket. But from what Sarah is explaining, I think these have gold mounts, which indicates to me that they're certainly 19th century. It's very difficult. You can't say without a
1: Yeah.
0: photograph, but certainly it sounds to me as though they are either late Georgian or early Victorian mourning jewelry. The gold will be a fairly high carat, maybe 15 or 18 carat gold, and certainly there are collectors of mourning jewelry, and I would suggest to maybe get a bit more of an idea. Mr. Google might be quite helpful by just putting in Georgian plaited hair jewelry and see what comes up, and you might well find something there.
1: Maybe you need to be careful about what actually comes up, Sarah.
0: Yeah.
1: So, do you know whose it is? You there, Sarah?
2: Yeah, no, I don't. No, I got given it as a gift. So it was from an antique shop in Clifton Hill.
1: Wow.
2: Yeah, so I actually, you know, I've got the box at home and it's got a little blurb about it, but...
0: Yeah, I mean, it would be interesting to know what it says in the blurb, but also I think what you could also do is to phone the shop in Clifton Hill and ask them if they have any information as well.
1: Nice though, Sarah.
2: Yeah, okay.
0: Different.
2: All right, thank you.
0: Yeah, thank you.
1: Isn't that interesting? So did they... Because have we talked about, like, when people use teeth and use all sorts of different bits and pieces?
0: Yes.
1: So they use hair as well?
0: Yes, very much so in the 19th century.
1: Yeah.
0: So, and there are collectors of hair jewellery, and sometimes you see them coming up for auction. They're not generally expensive, and yet when you consider that they're well over 100 years old, heading towards 200 years old... They're very interesting pieces, and most of them are very individual, and those gold mounts could possibly be engraved with a date or initials of that person. So there's often a lot of history associated with them.
1: How do you look after that?
0: Very difficult.
1: Yeah,
0: so you need to store them carefully.
1: Yeah.
0: You don't want to be in a damp environment. I'd be wrapping them in acid-free tissue. And keeping them in a box in a dry place. The gold might possibly tarnish over time when it's that old, but that can easily be cleaned with a gold rubbing cloth or something like that. Mm. But I'd be very wary about giving them to a workshop unless they specialize in antique jewelry, if you felt they needed to be cleaned up even more. But often you don't want to clean them up. You want the original patina on those pieces because that's all part and parcel of their character today.
1: You wouldn't, you would put them in a, if you had them up in the northern Queenslander to go all frizzy, wouldn't it?
0: Yeah, it wouldn't because they're plaited, but the humidity could well affect it generally. So it wouldn't be the best area to
1: keep
0: them.
1: You can't shampoo it.
0: No, shampoo and set.
1: If you want to join us, 1-300-800.
0: Very good form this morning. Tell you've had a holiday.
1: Now, Alvin has sent in a photo to have a look at as far as a piece of jewellery is concerned. Have you been able to find that one?
0: I'm not sorry,
1: Alvin's
0: I'm
1: piece
0: not
1: is at...
0: 240, was it?
1: 240. Alvin's piece of jewellery. So we're just having a little look for Alvin's piece. At 240, if you slide down the side.
0: So I bought this online on an online auction. I have wondered if it is of any quality. Thank you. And what it shows is to me, it looks like a garnet bracelet. So set with oval garnets in probably a 9-carat gold claw setting. And it's like a line bracelet. And then in between each garnet is two, maybe four very small little diamonds. I would suggest it's very modern. It's possibly been made in Asia, which is where a lot of these auction houses, when they're selling this type of merchandise, will buy things in Asia because the product is much cheaper. So it doesn't necessarily have a great weight to it.
1: Yeah.
0: And that then enables them to sell these pieces at a reasonable price in Australia, but they're not necessarily made very well.
1: Okay.
0: On the other hand, it could have come from a private source, but I suspect it's come from Asia.
1: It's very pretty.
0: It's nice. Yes.
1: I do like it when people send photos in sideways.
0: Really,
1: you've got to bend your head to
0: make
1: sure
0: exactly.
1: To see it.
0: Yes.
1: So there you go, Adrian. Alvin, if you'd like to join us, give us a call, 1-300-800-222. We'll take a look at some more jewellery that's been sent in, and we'll talk a little bit more about how you maintain jewellery, whether or not you throw it in a box and then take it out when you want to wear it and then do nothing else with it, or can you look after it better than that? And if you would like to suggest you can, or if you've got any questions you would like to ask about maintaining and looking after your jewellery, 1-300-800-222 or text us on 0437 774 774.
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0: ABC News with David Rowlands. US President Donald Trump says the Strait of Hormuz will be fully reopened and toll-free by Friday, the same day as an expected ceremonial signing of a ceasefire agreement with Iran. He's made the comments before a meeting with the leader of the United Arab Emirates on the sidelines of the G7 summit in France. The details of the agreement have not yet been made public, but appears to include a 60-day truce in the war. Trump has insisted that the Strait will open and be free of any charges.
1: The Strait is going to be open toll-free, and it's toll-free beyond the 60 days. It's not, somebody said, oh, it's toll-free for, say, no, it's toll-free, period. When it opens permanently, it'll be toll-free.
0: Iran's Foreign Minister Abbas Araghchi says that Israeli attacks against Lebanon will be treated as a breaking of the interim agreement and any short-term truce.
2: Any military attack by the Zionist regime against Lebanon from this point forward, as well as the continued occupation of Lebanese territory, will be considered by us a violation of the Memorandum of Understanding.
0: The British military says it is investigating a report that a Russian warship fired warning shots at a yacht in the English Channel. The Defence Ministry says we are investigating reports of an incident in the Channel. It comes after a UK-registered yacht said it was fired on by a Russian Navy vessel about 30 kilometres south of the Isle of Wight outside UK territorial waters. There are no reports of injuries or damage to the yacht. A new report has found that more young Australians are turning to trusted news sources than ever before during a period of global uncertainty. The Digital News Report Australia 2026 shows heavy news consumption has risen to 56%. With audiences trusting the news they use far more than information on social media or from AI chatbots. Co-author, adjunct Professor Caroline Fisher from the University of Canberra, says it is nice to see more women and people under the age of 35 engaging with important issues through news consumption.
3: The under 35s are really leading the charge this year, and it's a really nice change because for years, we've been doing this report for 12 years now, and year upon year we report the fact that actually younger people and women feel really underserved by the news media and that their interest is low, and so it's really refreshing to see this turnaround.
0: India has launched an unprecedented ban on the messaging app Telegram, saying it was used to try to defraud candidates for a national medical entrance test. It comes after the allegations of leaked papers last month that led to the cancellation of results of more than 2 million students, with the government saying unnamed parties were selling access to the exam paper. Activist group, the Internet Freedom Foundation, says the ban is an infringement of free speech that would punish ordinary users instead of addressing the systemic source of exam leaks. The Greens Party says the Northern Territory's Climate Resilience Plan will massively increase Australia's greenhouse gas emissions. The plan was announced by NT Environment Minister Joshua Burgoyne and includes accelerating the Beetaloo Basin gas project as its top priority. The Greens Northern Territory spokesperson, Suki Doris Walker, has labelled the plan an absolute joke.
4: This plan shows that they are absolutely not interested in reducing emissions. All they're interested in is helping out their gas donor mates and extracting gas from the ground and making climate impacts worse for Territorians who are already experiencing a really significant climate impact.
0: A PE teacher who taught at a Gippsland high school in the 80s has been sentenced in the county court for historic sex offences. Madeline Stutchbury has the story.
5: William Gilfillan has received a 7.5 years prison sentence for assaulting two students at Traralgon High School in Gippsland in the 1980s. He was found guilty in December last year of indecent assault of a person under 16 and sexual penetration of a child under 16 while he was teaching at the high school. Justice Amanda Chambers said Gilfillan was totally without remorse. He is serving a 48-year sentence for child sex offences against his daughter in a separate New South Wales case.
0: And in sport, North Melbourne will be without forward Paul Curtis for its next three matches after the tribunal upheld his three-game ban for rough conduct. West Coast wingman Hamish Davis was left concussed after being tackled by Curtis.

0: during the first quarter of the Kangaroos' one-point win over the Eagles on Saturday in Perth. This is ABC News.
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2: A mostly cloudy day with isolated showers, more likely about the ranges and in the west of the state. A warm day with moderate north to northeasterly winds. In Echuca, a partly cloudy day expected, a low of 13, a maximum of 21. Hamilton, showers, 13 to 18. And Traralgon, a partly cloudy day, a low of 10 and a top of 20.
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4: Oh, my button didn't work. Hang on a minute. Oh, geez, this is like really, really, really good example of fine work as far as radio is concerned.
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4: See, now everything's good in the world. It's six, well, sort of. 6 minutes past three, 6 minutes past one in WA, 24 minutes to three in South Australia. And in the Northern Territory, Adrian Dickens, personal jeweller and lecturer with Arts National, with us as we talk about jewellery, the maintenance of jewellery. But as well as that, if you want to talk about anything to do with jewellery, I may need to make a correction of what I... Don't smirk at me, Adrian Dickens. Of something that I said about the jewellery or the black pearls in the Cook Islands. I've got a text here from Jared who says, I do a lot of work in the Cook Islands and there's no way they would sell Chinese freshwater pearls dressed up as local pearls. The Cook Islands are extremely well regarded as far as all things tourism and pearls because they only have limited exports on other... on offer, and tourism and pearls are the two major industries. Maybe, Adrian, I know, because there were probably five or six stalls at this market in Rarotonga that were selling the pearls, and maybe I looked at it and didn't get the price right.
6: I would agree with your listener that, you know, they are very protective of their market and, you know, their pearls are beautiful. I've never heard of freshwater pearls being sold in the Cook Islands, but when you said $50, it just doesn't seem possible to me that they would be Cook Island pearls. Right. But if there was a missing digit and they were actually $500, then yes, they're highly likely to be Cook Island
4: pearls. I think one of the
6: things
4: that was interesting was that there were pearls being sold at the market, just in little market stalls. Mm. But then in good jewellery shops in town as well, they were selling a very similar thing.
6: Yes.
4: So I was interested that they were selling them in a market.
6: Yes.
4: And also in jewellery shops as well.
6: Yes.
4: So my apologies to every single person who has a market stall
6: in the Cook Islands
4: and trust them because they know far more than I ever will. And you do as well, Adrian. Jennifer is with us this morning. Hello, Jennifer.
7: Good morning.
6: Good morning, Jennifer. Goodness, you've been patient. You sent in a picture at 2:34.
7: Yes. But only rang just before the news.
6: Right.
7: So this was a gift to my grandmother. So I'm dating it as about 1915.
6: Mm-hmm. So, well, you're correct. It's sort of a piece. So for listeners, it's a gold chain that then has a series of oval, cushion shape, and pear shape. Pale aquamarines, in my opinion, mounted in claw settings with little what they call knife edge bars in between. And this type of jewellery was very popular around about 1900 to 1910. Some people would refer to it as arts and crafts style. What's rather nice about this is that it seems to be completely intact. It has all the original stones. But the problem nowadays that some people have is that they would never wear something like this. And yet they might wear a pair of earrings or they might have a make a pair of earrings and then use another stone and make it into a ring so that it would actually match the earrings. So a lot of these pieces, because the mount is probably 9, possibly 15 carat gold, they're actually dismantled and the stones are put into pieces that are more wearable from today. I think in these sorts of cases, I say to people, well, you know, if you're going to do that, that is fine, but just get the setter to very carefully unset the stones so that if in the next generation these pieces were handed back or handed to the next generation, then the stones could actually be reset and it could be put back to its original design and integrity. But it's a very nice example, and I think from the photograph, they are pale aquamarines.
7: Excellent. Hey, thank you for that.
6: It's a pleasure.
4: The wouldn't you want to keep it? I mean, wouldn't you want to keep it in its original setting?
6: Well, you would. The thing is that what happens is that pieces like this will sit in boxes in a drawer for 5 years and won't be worn.
4: Okay.
6: So, I am not one for pulling all antique jewelry apart, but in this particular case, because the settings are very simple, on each of those oval and cushion cut stones, there were, and in fact you can see it on the pear-shaped stones, there are just 4 simple claws. Mm-hmm. So a good setter would be able to lift 1 or 2 of those claws, take those stones out. They could easily be mounted into something else that would be more wearable today, but then they can also be unset and put back into the original mount if one wanted to further down the track.
4: Why isn't it wearable?
6: How many people would you have seen wearing a necklace like this every day? They might wear it for a special occasion.
4: Yeah.
6: But jewelry is about being worn. It's not about being put in a box in a drawer and not being worn.
4: Speaking of putting it in a box in a drawer,
6: yes.
4: As far as maintaining and looking after jewellery,
6: yes,
4: is it because you gave me a look when I said, do you just take it off and chuck it in a box and put it in a drawer?
6: Well, it just reminded me about how you said probably about a year ago, how you just bung the stone in a setting. Don't you remember that, Trevor?
4: I do remember that. I'm sorry, I've just seen Jennifer's. That's a nice necklace.
6: It's lovely.
4: So
6: I agree.
4: Well, maybe wouldn't, but I can see why somebody would.
6: The reality is that I doubt it has been worn. It is worn very much.
4: Okay.
6: I'm not advocating that's what you have to do.
4: Yep.
6: But if the stones have sentimental value to you and you're wearing this piece once a year, there's no reason why you couldn't unset the pear-shaped aquamarines and make a nice pair of drop earrings. And then you're wearing those pieces more, and that's what sentimentality is about.
4: It's really pretty piece.
6: Yes.
4: We'll come back to chucking things in a box in a second.
6: Sure.
4: We'll talk to Barry first. Hello, Barry.
8: Evening. Evening, Trevor.
6: Good morning, Barry.
8: You from the Territory, mate, are you?
6: No, it was the way Trevor explained it. I'm actually in Victoria with Trevor, but he was talking about, I think, the time in Northern Territory.
4: Yeah, yeah.
6: And the sentence just went on to me. So, yes, I got that impression too, Barry, that I was in the Northern Territory, but I'm actually not. I'm in Melbourne.
4: You wouldn't find out about looking after opals, Barry.
8: Well, I am. And I'd like to talk about Australia's greatest natural treasure, the opal.
4: Yep.
6: Yes.
8: Now, a lot of people buy opal and they don't understand that it's not actually a true gemstone, due to the Mohs scale and whatever else. It's got such a high water content.
6: Exactly. It's like fossilized water.
8: It can be up to 20% water, you know, in maximum, but usually around 8 to 10%. So you go in, you go to a fantastic place like Coober Pedy or Lightning Ridge, you buy a fantastic, beautiful gem. Now, if you put it in a ring, you cannot just wear it. It'll dry out and it will fall out of its setting due to shrinkage and cracking. If you own any opal, you've got to take it out and either drop it in your fish tank, or put it in a glass of water for a month or two at a time to preserve it.
4: Let me go, Adrian, does that ring true?
9: Yes, absolutely.
4: Yeah.
9: So opals are like a form of fossilized water. And as Barry quite rightly says, if they get too dry, they might shrink, or which isn't something that I've seen, but I've certainly seen opals crack because they get too dry. And indeed, if you go into a store that sells purely opal jewelry, or a store that has opal jewelry, so in an antique jewelers and they have jewelry, you will often see in the window or the cabinet a tiny little glass with water in it.
4: Really?
9: And that water brings moisture into the air and actually helps those opals, because under shop lights they get very hot, they'll dry out. So Barry is completely correct that you need to be very careful with opals. And also, because they are a soft substance, they are not the sort of jewelry that should be worn all the time, and certainly not if you're rock climbing or gardening or anything like that, because literally a slight knock will crack or chip the stone, and we don't want that to happen.
4: So to maintain it, you should put it in water every now and then?
9: I don't think it's a bad idea.
4: Yeah.
9: As long as it's just pure water, not salt water or anything like that, but certainly pure water. It won't do it any harm. And then make sure that you wipe it afterwards and then keep it in a cool, damp place or dry place. If you think it's sort of deteriorating, just put it into some water and see what happens. But also be very aware that we are talking about solid opals.
4: Yeah,
9: not talking about triplets or doublets. If you put a triplet or doublet into water, what will happen is the water will go between the layers and destroy the colour of those stones totally.
4: So they have the same problem with the possibility of cracking as well?
9: I haven't seen, because it's like a piece of perspex or glass on top of the stone, so I haven't actually seen the stone crack as such, but certainly you know when you have a water damaged doublet or triplet, because literally the whole thing goes grey. It loses all of its colour. And it's where all the layers are starting to come adrift, and it's not a good look.
4: Thank you, Barry. That's fascinating.
9: Yeah.
4: Very nice indeed. So we know, are we recognised around the world for having some of the best opals?
9: Oh, absolutely. Yes. Yeah. So we have Boulders, black and whites. And indeed, as you are probably aware, the Winter Series exhibition at the NGV this year is an exhibition by Cartier. And there are a number of pieces of opal jewellery in the exhibition. There is the most fabulous Art Deco bracelet made around 1920, I think it is, platinum with diamonds, and has four or five of the most colourful opals that you could ever see.
4: Wow.
9: And then they also have a very modern piece, which is a fairly lilac-coloured opal, and I think it's about 153 carats. And the opal itself is probably about 7 or 8 inches long, and it's oval. So it's about, not 8 inches, 7 by 5 centimetres.
4: Yeah, yeah.
9: And it's set in a bangle with sapphires, emeralds and diamonds. And that's one of their modern pieces, and obviously is totally unique, because to find an opal like that would be very hard.
4: You're going to bring that in next time?
9: I don't think they'll allow me to.
4: You're a trust issue there. hello, Claudette.
10: G'day.
4: Oh, you wanted to talk about looking after opals.
10: What was that?
4: You wanted to talk about looking after opals.
10: Yeah, I lived in Lightning Ridge for 7 years, and my husband was very kind when we visited my son's grave. He bought me a nice doublet and earrings that were solid. What I want to know is, how do I look after that ring that's a doublet? My friend in town in Esperance, she put her polishing cloth over it, and magic. And I tried to get the jeweler to take it out, and polish it. And he said, no, there's a chip there. It might break. I said, I don't care. I'll indemnify you. I'll sign anything, you know, just take it out and try to polish it with a dump stick. You know, it's not hard.
4: So how would you look after it?
9: Well, I can understand the jeweler's hesitation. It's obviously very difficult to say without seeing the stone, and maybe there was a chip, but he also saw the hint of a crack appearing in the opal as well, and therefore by taking it out of the setting it was very risky, and then if you start polishing it, it's even riskier to start working on it because this chip or crack could have become worse. So I can understand his hesitation, but obviously it's difficult for me to comment any more without seeing it. But certainly your friend who cleaned it with a gold cleaning cloth, that's absolutely fine. Quite frankly, a damp towel and just wiping it with a damp towel will not do it any harm. I wasn't quite sure whether you said it was an opal or the earrings were doublets. But yeah, as doublets. I said earlier, you just need to be very careful if they are doublets that you don't get it too wet. Because once the water goes between the layers, you'll actually destroy the colour and there's nothing you can do about it.
4: Claudette, thank you. Now, Andy has sent a photo in at 3:14 for you to have a look at. It's probably about the third one down.
9: Yes,
4: got it. Good morning. I'm not sure why I purchased my silver ring.
9: Not sure where.
4: Andy's there. Hello, Andy.
11: Good morning, Adrian and Trev.
9: Good morning, Andy. So, yes, I've got the picture. Frankly, if you hadn't said to me it was silver, I would have said it was gold. So,
11: no.
9: I mean, a sterling silver wedding band. So for the listeners, this is a very plain wedding band. Obviously, I don't have it against a ruler, but I suspect it's maybe 5 or 6 millimeters wide. It has a flat interior and then it has a domed exterior. And I would suggest if it is a machine made silver wedding band, then it's probably going to cost something like $150 to $200 to make and supply today.
11: Look, thanks. I can't remember where I got it from, whether it was at a market in Melbourne. I'm not sure.
9: Sure. Yeah. No, that's fine. Thank you, Andy.
4: Good on you. Now, let's go down some of the photos. There's a photo from...
9: Another Andrew.
4: From another Andrew silver. At 2:59.
9: Oh, look at that. So, yes, Andrew has sent in an unusual pendant, which in a way is a bit like a sword. And it has what appears to be a round amethyst at the top, which is claw set, and then and that is possibly meant to be the handle. And then there are two round amethysts on either side, and then this sort of the blade part in sterling silver. What I can't quite tell from the picture is I think there is a mark in the very center of the sword, and that I suspect is the maker's mark. So the jeweler who made it, they have actually made that mark a bit of a feature of the design. But yes, and he says it's silver amethyst made in the 80s, and I would totally agree with that. It's a nice piece. It's beautifully made.
4: Very hairy chest.
9: Yes, and a hairy chest.
4: I don't know if you'd like hairy chest coming in on photo. Lisa joins us on the program. Hello, Lisa.
12: Oh, hi, Trev.
4: What did you want to
9: talk
4: about?
9: Lisa.
12: Sorry, I just took a mouthful of chips. Hang on.
4: You should be eating chips at this time of day. You should share.
12: I know.
4: Sharing.
9: Well, I hope you're having a glass of wine with them.
12: No, a cup of coffee.
9: Oh, well done.
12: Sorry.
9: That's all right.
12: I just wanted to ask, because years ago, my partner and I used to do the garden for a local house in the mountains.
9: Yes.
12: And around the edges of each of the gardens were these white rocks. And on the top of the rocks, on the outside layer.
9: Yes.
12: Were these opals, pink and blue opals. On every rock.
9: Wow.
12: And I'm talking about rocks that were hard for me to pick them up. Like they were quite substantial. And I carried them around with me for years and years and then finally got rid of them. And I'm thinking, God, they probably were worth a fortune.
9: Well, I mean, it sounds most unusual. Do you know where the person who owned the garden got them from?
12: No, no. Right.
9: Yeah, I mean, maybe there's some sort of history where they did mine opals in one of the mining centres, Cooper Pedy or where else? Gympie. Mm. And then they just took those rocks and thought they would be nice to use in the garden. But, yeah, it's an unusual story.
4: Hey, with just the rock, okay, let's say you find a big rock of diamond or you find a big rock of something.
9: A crystal, yes.
4: Crystal, perhaps. How do you know? Are they before things are cut? I mean, if it's an emerald or if it's any stone, before it's cut, does it have value?
9: Yes, and there are recognised shapes that these stones occur in naturally. So, for example, in the case of a diamond, the most commonly found shape is what's known as an octahedron, which is like a four-sided pyramid on top of a four-sided pyramid. Mm. So the two bases are on top and it's like that. And that's the most common form of shape of a diamond, and that which crystallizes in what's called the cubic crystal system. In the case of an emerald crystallizes in the hexagonal crystal system and therefore has a six-sided prism. That is a recognized shape for a natural emerald, the way in which it's formed. So when anybody who knows or who has studied geology or gemology would be aware of what these shapes are, and then depending on where the stone is found, then it can be assessed as to what it is. The skill of a cutter is to be able to look at that stone and start to say, well, the way this stone needs to be cut to bring out the most beauty possible from this crystal is by the cutter looking at it and seeing which way it should be cut in order to bring out that beauty.
4: When they're doing that as well, then, do they need to recognize the waste that there would be in the cutting? Do they consider that when they're doing the cutting?
9: Well, the thing about a diamond, excuse me, which doesn't isn't the same with coloured stones as such. But the thing about a diamond is that what we want to achieve in a modern diamond is maximum brilliance and sparkle. Yeah. Diamonds are cut to a very specific standard and proportion to allow as much light in, as much internal reflection, and then allowing it to reflect back out. So in the past, it's not so valid now, but in the past, there were two ways of cutting a diamond. You could cut a diamond for weight, so it sounded good,
4: yep.
9: Or you could cut a diamond for beauty. And the more valuable stone will always be the stone that was cut for beauty. But there's no hard and fast rule to these things. So, for example, one of the pieces that Cartier made for the late Queen was what was called the Williamson Diamond Brooch. And I speak about

0: 4.5 carats in the rough, in order to create the most beautiful stone, it was recut and it ended up being 23.4 carats. That's so they lost an enormous amount of weight. I suspect the royal family actually kept all those bits that came off, and they could possibly have cut smaller stones, much smaller stones. But the skill of that those particular cutters in creating that beautiful pink diamond was to cut it for maximum beauty and sparkle.
1: The so if they do, you know, that whatever, like a 3-inch round piece of crystal or whatever it is, and cut it down to a diamond, you can keep all the bits, or do they keep the bits left over?
0: You can keep the bits, but whether they are usable for jewelry, because they have to be cut in certain angles, it needs to be ascertained.
1: So there's quite a bit.
0: So, for example, the royal family had the Cullinan diamond, which was 3,106 carats in the, which they were given by the government of South Africa in the early 20th century. And that was cut into, I think, 8 major stones, but there would have been leftover pieces from that. And I suspect they would have kept those leftover pieces.
1: So would it be wrong of me to say that it's a wasteful industry because there's so much waste involved?
0: It's a good question. I haven't really thought about it. I personally don't think so, because what you're trying to do is you're trying to create the most beautiful looking stone. Yeah. So it shouldn't come down to the monetary value. It should come down to how do we get the most beautiful looking stone.
1: Fair. 1-300-800-222 if you'd like to join us, or text us on 0437-774-774. Now, there's a text here from Pam, who's in Lake Macquarie, and that text came through at 2:49, where she's got a pair of earrings.
0: 2:49 or 3:49.
1: It says here, Trevor and Adrian, we bought these framed display of tribal jewellery, wondering if you could identify their origin, if possible, and if they are possibly made of silver. Says Pam in Lake's entrance. It's
0: I've got
1: sort
0: it.
1: Of a woven style of earrings.

0: typical sort of tribal jewelry and then mount it in a frame and sell it to you. And that is obviously what is happening here. So for listeners who can't see the picture, what we have is two different types of hoop earring. One is a series of plaited rings that then almost sort of terminate in a coil of silver on either end. And then there's the sort of wire that goes through the ear. And then the second one looks to me as though it's a beaten earring. So it's sterling silver that then's been beaten into the design. And I would suggest that these are either they are probably Asian.
1: Okay.
0: I wouldn't be able to tell you which country, but certainly it's a very typical thing that they do because the workmanship is very intricate and people aren't necessarily going to wear those things, so why waste them? Let's display them. They're almost like a work of art.
1: They're beautiful.
0: Yeah.
1: Just going back to looking after jewelry and not just bunging it in a box.
0: Yeah.
1: I did some research on this. One of the things that interested me was that one of the things it says here about daily habits and wearing is do not wear fine pieces to the gym or in bed because constant friction against bed sheets or repetitive impact in the gym can damage delicate clasps. Is that right?
0: Well, obviously it depends how fine it is.
1: Yeah.
0: And it depends what the piece is. I would suggest a very fine gold chain worn in bed will break or get damaged.
1: Yep.
0: No matter what's happening in bed, because it's very, very fine. In the case of a gym, I would totally agree with that. And I often say to people, you can't wear that ring in a gym. You're lifting up weights. As we know, the bars on weights often have serrated edges. And those serrated edges will actually damage the gold or the platinum. And so, therefore, it needs to be professionally polished by a jeweler. And also, you might just knock it.
1: Mm.
0: And because most of the equipment in a gym is metal, if you knock a stone, an opal, for example, you'll break it. Diamonds do break if they are hit in the right direction and with a certain degree of force. So I always say to people, if you treat a piece of jewelry with respect, it will treat you with respect back. But if you don't treat it with respect, then you're asking for trouble.
1: Then that degree of respect then is to take it off and bung it in a box.
0: That degree of disrespect is to take it off, wrap it in a tissue and put it in your man or handbag. And then after you've had your shower and you're all ready to go out, you put that piece back on. But bunging it in a box is not my idea of showing respect, Trevor.
1: With jewelry, though, because people do have special cases for putting their jewelry,
0: yes,
1: or they will hang it to make sure.
0: Absolutely.
1: So is it important to do those things?
0: Look, I think so. Again, I know I'm harping back to Cartier, but for example, if a piece was made and it had a fitted box, why wouldn't you keep it in the fitted box? So many of the pieces that are exhibited have fitted boxes, and that adds to the provenance and the character of the piece.
1: But does it do anything for making it last longer, or does
0: yes,
1: it do anything?
0: Yes, it
1: for
0: does.
1: It?
0: If you have, say, for example, that Art Deco opal and diamond bracelet, if you just bung that in a box with other jewelry, then something could go wrong with it. If it has a beautifully fitted box for it to go in, you put it in the fitted box because you're treating it with respect.
1: I'm glad you said bung it in the box.
0: Yes, well, it's catching.

0: saw that exhibition and in fact was invited by the National Gallery in Canberra to give a talk on the pieces that were owned by Her Late Majesty the Queen that were exhibited in that exhibition. The interesting thing in comparison to this exhibition is that from what I could see having been through on Monday is that there are actually no pieces on loan for the royal family in this particular exhibition, which is quite unusual. I very much enjoyed the Canberra exhibition, and to me it was very nicely displayed in just plain dark rooms in glass cabinets and perspex cabinets, as you would remember, Ken. In the case of the NGV exhibition, as I say, having been there on Monday, I would say this is absolutely beautifully displayed. Each room that the major amounts of jewellery are featured in is a different colour. It's very soft colourings. And the cabinets have been very well placed and very well filled, for a better word, with the pieces of jewellery. So whereas in Canberra, from memory, you had a lot of individual cabinets with individual pieces, in this case, what they've actually done is they've made bigger cabinets and they have put more pieces in there. And from memory, there are a lot more pieces in the NGV exhibition that are... that I didn't see in the Canberra exhibition. One of the pieces that I particularly liked that Cartier make and started making in the, I think it was around about the turn of the 19th century, 1910, 1920, was what was called mystery clocks. And mystery clocks is where you have this very elaborate, precious and semi-precious stone set clock in all sorts of different forms. They have one in this current exhibition, formerly owned by the Aga Khan, and that's with a jade elephant and coral. And in this exhibition, they have probably about 15 or 20 more mystery clocks from when they're originally made right up until 2023. So this exhibition features unusual modern pieces from the 21st century, but it also features wonderful pieces of Cartier that have been made over the 167 years they've been in existence. So my long-winded answer to your question is, yes, it is well worth going to.
1: Thank you, Ken. Now, I want you to go, there's a text here with a photo from Dee. I just wonder, because I think this is an amazing-looking ring. Dee has sent this through at 2:44.
0: Gosh, people are...
1: It says, Trevor, could you please ask Adrian if he could tell me a bit about peacock tanzanite? I'd never heard of it before, and I purchased this ring, says Dee. And it's quite a nice-looking ring, like diamond-shaped.
0: Yes. Diamonds. So these, so this ring is a half-hoop ring, and it contains sort of triangular or trillion-cut tanzanites. From the picture, they actually look quite white, whereas tanzanite generally is a pale blue through to a very dark purpley blue.
1: Yeah.
0: So whether it's the photography, I'm not quite sure, but I think these are a very pale variety of tanzanite, which is perfectly true. And Dee is calling them peacock tanzanite. It's not a name that I have heard of before, but I can quite understand it being referred to as peacock tanzanite.
1: Yeah.
0: The interesting thing about tanzanites is that they were first discovered in the late 40s in Tanzania, hence they were called tanzanites. But that mine was flooded a number of years ago, and so that mine is closed. But now they mine tanzanites in abundance in South Africa. And the interesting thing is that when they come out of the ground in South Africa, they are actually brown. And so then what they do is they heat treat them. And ultimately their colour changes to some degree of lilac or purple through to a blue. And these stones have a... It's difficult because it's one, it's yellow gold mounted, and two, I can't see it in natural light, but they have a very soft paleness to them. Not

0: a typical Tanzanite color, but I think the name peacock Tanzanite is interesting. I haven't heard of it before, but yes, I can believe that's the case.
1: Does it look like a new ring?
0: It's modern,
1: yeah,
0: most definitely.
1: It's a really nice looking ring.
0: Yeah, it's pretty.
1: And are they valuable, Tanzanite? If it's from the original Tanzanite mine?
0: Yes, and the current ones as well. Yeah. I mean, they're regarded as a precious stone. And, you know I keep harping back. There is actually a bangle in the Cartier exhibition, which I think was made in 2013. And that has the most exceptional square cabochon Tanzanite in the center.
1: Yeah.
0: It is truly a beautiful stone.
1: I'm just looking at some photos. There are really clear ones in here, dark green ones and through to various shades of blue.
0: Yes, you do occasionally see green ones. And I actually had one last year to value. And, you know, this is the wonderful thing about the jewelry industry. You continue to learn. I actually had no idea there was such a stone as a green Tanzanite.
1: Yeah.
0: But I took it in as a green stone, took it to the best independent valuer in town, and they confirmed that it was a green Tanzanite.
1: Wow. Just very quickly before we go, hello, Donna.
2: Hi.
0: Good morning, Donna.
2: Good morning. Good morning, gentlemen. Yeah, my father was in the 50s a jeweler. Yet before he became an electrician. Anyway, he made a wedding ring for my mum, a platinum band, yep, and with four square diamonds.
0: Yes.
2: Four square diamonds. And I've never seen them apart from what I've got on my hand right now. Yeah, I've got, you know, I received it. Yep. So with this four squared diamonds.
0: Yes.
2: Yeah, that my father made for my mum's wedding ring.
0: Yes.
2: Yeah. What are they called?
0: I would really need to have a look at them, but they are there is a cut, a very well recognized cut, which is known as an emerald cut, and they are rectangular stones with the corners cut off, and they don't have a lot of facets. They have about 26 facets in comparison, say, to a brilliant cut diamond, which has a minimum of 58 facets. So it has a different form of sparkle, and it's a very cool look. In the case of this ring that you're talking about, I suspect these are carré cuts. So they, again, don't have a lot of facets, but they are carré or square cut diamonds. So they are literally square and they don't have the corners cut off, but the facets are put on or cut. And so it doesn't have maximum sparkle, but it has a very cool look. Alternatively, but this cut came in the 1980s, there are what's called princess cut diamonds. So princess cuts are square, but they have a lot more facets and therefore they have a lot more sparkle. So I would say in this ring, they are either carré cuts or they are princess cuts. And I would lean, without seeing the ring, to carré cuts.
1: Thank you, Donna. Now we've got 2 minutes, Adrian.
0: Yes.
1: Can you quickly?
0: Yes.
1: Go to a text here that's from Mim, and it was at 3:22. Now, Mim has asked this question. Good morning, Trevor and Adrian. Are you able to tell me what this is, says Mim. So it's at 3:22.
0: Oh, yes.
1: What is it?
0: It's a scent bottle.
1: A what?
0: It's a scent bottle.
1: Scent bottle?
0: Yes. So for listeners who can't see, there is a gold bar brooch, and it has two chains hanging down from it, which hold what looks like a mother of pearl or Mabe pearl set bottle.
1: Yeah.
0: And the reason I say it's a bottle is because the pearl is gold or gold metal mounted, and at the top there is and also supported from the bar brooch is a stopper that then fits into the cylindrical top that you see there. So I would suggest that this is probably late Victorian, so maybe about 1890. I'm pretty certain it will be gold, but I would need to see it. We would need to test it. But it is a pearl shell that has been made. So maybe there's another part on the backside, or it could just be a piece of gold metal on the back, and it's this domed pearl on the front. But it's actually a scent bottle.
1: Isn't it a lovely little piece of jewelry?
0: Interesting.
1: It looks like a brooch.
0: Yeah, it's definitely a brooch. It's hanging from a bar.
1: Isn't it great?
0: Yeah.
1: Thank you for that, Mim. Thank you, Adrian Dickens, for
0: pleasure,
1: joining us.
0: Pleasure, Trevor.
1: We didn't talk much about maintenance, bunging things in boxes. Adrian Dickens, personal jeweller and lecturer with Arts Nation, joining us to take a look at jewellery. Thank you once again.
0: Thanks.
1: This is Overnights on ABC Radio. Jeff Jenkins coming up next to take a look at some new music.

0: sister like me. Jeff Jenkins joins us with new music, and what a voice that we've just been listening to. Because, Jeff, I don't know how long we've been listening to Willie Nelson for, but it must be a very long time.
1: It is so great, isn't it, Trev? It puts a big smile on my face. We were recently talking about how great it is that Paul McCartney has got a wonderful new album at the age of 83. And Mick and Keith, who are both 82, they're getting set to release a new Rolling Stones record. But they are just youngsters compared to Willie Nelson. Willie is 93, and we just heard the title track of his brand new album, Dream Chaser.
0: It's a pretty good effort. When you listen to him, you can start to hear a little bit of, I'm not going to say degradation, but a change in his voice. But it's still distinctively him and strong enough.
1: As soon as you hear it, there's something about Willie Nelson's voice. It just sounds so warm and inviting, but so distinctive as well. Now, Willie has always been prolific. He released his first album way back in 1962. This is his 79th solo studio album. So he obviously loves making music. And he's also had some troubles with the tax man over the years. He's had four wives and eight children. So he's had to keep the cash coming in. But we are just so lucky that he's still making music. I think every Willie Nelson album now is a triumph and a celebration.
0: What did you like about this album?
1: It's a really special record. Since 2020, he's released 11 albums. They've all been really good. And this one is as well. A highlight is a song that Willie wrote with Bob Dylan called I Can't Read Your Mind, the first song they've written together since Across the Borderline in 1993. Willie also does an old George Jones song from the 60s, which is a real treat, a song called Developing My Pitches. So it's just an album. And he just sensed that Willie, and probably in the last sort of 10 years or so, he's treated every album as if it's probably going to be his last, but he's just making so many of them. And he's reflecting on his journey in these albums and in these songs. He is the last man standing when it comes to the highwaymen. Of course, Johnny Cash, Waylon Jennings and Kris Kristofferson, they've all gone to that great big gig in the sky. But Willie and his trusty guitar, which he calls Trigger, they're still going strong, and long may they do so.
0: Do you know what's a lovely thing to do? And I encourage listeners to do this. You've just been saying that you mentioned that he was been recording since 1962. Go back and go into a search engine and have a look at Willie Nelson in the early to mid-60s and compare Willie Nelson to now.
1: Yes, that is a great thing to do. And he really is kind of like the American Slim Dusty, a guy who's going to die with his boots on, just keep on recording. That is just such a beautiful thing.
0: Short back and sides and in a suit. It just doesn't look like Willie.
1: No.
0: Keith Urban, has he released another album?
1: Well, he's another legend of country music, 35 years younger than Willie Nelson. But Keith has had a remarkable career as well. Four number one albums in Australia so far, two number one albums in America. He is a massive artist. This is Keith Urban's 13th studio album. And it's a bit of a surprise, Trev, because when he announced the record, he said, "You think I'm kidding? I'm not kidding. Keith Urban has decided to do a yacht rock album. It's called Flow State."
0: I'm still not big. I don't know if I like yacht rock or not. Jeff?
1: It's an interesting thing, isn't it? Because for a long time, yacht rock has been used as a derogatory term. It certainly has been embraced, though, now. It refers to that sort of soft rock from the late 70s, early 80s, kind of that West Coast sound that came out of America. We're talking about acts like Steely Dan, Christopher Cross, Boz Scaggs, Toto, kind of rock without the rough edges. But what was once a guilty pleasure is now really been embraced. There are yacht rock cover bands all over the country. People just seem to be loving it.
0: So how is this yacht rocky?
1: Well, it's Keith Urban's first covers album, and he's revisited those classic yacht rock songs from the late 70s, early 80s, And I just reckon they're great songs. Some of them I've totally forgotten. Many of them by one-hit wonders. It opens with a song called Steal Away, which was a hit in 1980 for Robbie Dupree. There's another song called Magnet and Steel, which was by a guy called Walter Egan, who I'd totally forgotten about. That was a song that he'd written about Stevie Nicks. But once you hear these songs, you go, oh, yeah, I remember that. There's a song called How Much I Feel by Ambrosia from 1978. There's Gino Vannelli's hit from 1978, I Just Want to Stop. There's also one song that we'll know, everyone will know, Little River Band's Help Is On Its Way.
0: Yep.
1: A great Glenn Shorrock song from 1977, which was LRB's first top 20 hit in America. So they are songs that you'll know, but there's also one song that Keith Urban wrote for the album, does it as a duet, yacht rock style, and there's a bit of a saying in the yacht rock world, it needs more Michael McDonald. And Michael McDonald is arguably the genre's finest voice. And, of course, he's best known for his work with the Doobie Brothers, particularly a song called What a Fool Believes. Just such a great singer, Michael McDonald. So that's the track I want to play for us this morning on an album of covers, the one original song.

0: 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That song, We Go Back, featuring Michael McDonald. 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
0: News isn't too far away, and so we open up the lines. If there's something you'd like to talk about, then please do. Something that you've read about, something that you've seen. So, and look, people quite often say, oh, look, the open line really only went 15 minutes. If you ring, we will talk to you. So if it only goes for 15 minutes, that's because that's just the number of people that have called in and would like to talk. So if you would like to join us in that conversation, any conversation that you are finding interesting at the moment, then ring up and have a chat on 1300 800 222. Now, though, we're heading off to the next ABC News.
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0: ABC News with David Rollins. US President Donald Trump has met his Ukrainian counterpart Volodymyr Zelensky on the sidelines of the G7 summit in France as efforts continue to restart talks to end the war between Kyiv and Moscow. Mr. Zelensky says the talks are positive and that Russia must be forced to end its war. Trump says that Moscow should make a deal to bring the conflict to an end. Mr. Zelensky says the pair mainly discussed the situation with peace negotiations and Ukraine's expanding missile strike range.
1: The situation with Russian losses, economy and etc. Good news, first of all, that yes, Putin has to stop this war. And I have unanimity from all the leaders and EU presidents.
0: Lebanese state media is reporting that at least four people are being killed in a fresh set of Israeli strikes in the country's south. The BBC's Hugo Bashaga has this report.
2: The wave of strikes included two consecutive attacks in the village of Maifadun. According to reports, first a car was hit, then a second strike happened as residents inspected the damage. Separately, the Israeli military said it intercepted rockets that had been fired by Hezbollah towards Israeli troops occupying parts of southern Lebanon. This happens despite statements by Iranian officials that Lebanon is included in the ceasefire truce with the US. Iran insists that for any deal to succeed, Israel must end its campaign and withdraw from Lebanon.
0: Israel's Supreme Court has rejected a legal attempt to free a Palestinian doctor who has been held without charge for a year and a half. Hassam Abu Safia was the director of a hospital in Gaza when he was arrested. His lawyer says he's being beaten in jail and not given enough food. The court decided that Mr. Safia should stay in jail based on confidential material that was shared with the judges, but not his lawyers. The federal government has welcomed the Reserve Bank's decision to keep rates steady, pointing to it as a sign of good economic management. The RBA board has decided to keep the official cash rate on hold at 4.35%, while leaving the door open for further increases in the future. Federal Treasurer Jim Chalmers says the decision is an example of responsible governance by Labor.
3: We handed down a responsible budget. We're providing cost of living relief where we can do that in the most responsible way, and that's because we understand that these inflationary pressures have been turbocharged by the war in the Middle East, and we understand that we can play a helpful role in alleviating some of those pressures, and that's what we have been focused on.
0: Federal Opposition Leader Angus Taylor says safety and living conditions in Alice Springs town camps need urgent attention. It follows the alleged abduction and murder of 5-year-old Kumanjai little baby earlier this year. Kaveh Ekbari has more.
4: Mr. Taylor has visited the Central Australian town with Shadow Small Business Minister and Northern Territory Senator Jacinta Numpijimpa Price. The pair laid flowers at a memorial for 5-year-old Kumanjai little baby and spoke to the little girl's relative, saying the family wants justice and better conditions in town camps. The opposition has also questioned whether more than $350 million in federal funding for Central Australia is delivering visible change and renewed calls for a deeper audit of Indigenous spending and services. The federal government, however, says it has made significant investments in community safety, youth services, patrols, emergency accommodation and infrastructure.
0: Victorian Premier Jacinta Allen is under mounting pressure over alleged CFMEU corruption linked to the state's Big Build infrastructure program. A report by Geoffrey Watson SC estimated criminal activity inside the construction union had cost Victorian taxpayers $15 billion, a figure that Ms. Allen says remains in dispute. However, the Premier has repeatedly refused to provide an alternative figure, saying police are continuing to investigate. The scandal has fueled calls for a royal commission and fresh speculation over Ms. Allen's leadership, with Labor struggling in the polls ahead of November's state election. And Tunisia's national men's soccer team has sacked its head coach one game into its 2026 World Cup campaign. Sabri Lamouchi has been relieved of his duties by mutual agreement following the team's 5-1 defeat to Sweden in their opening match in Mexico. Former Morocco and Saudi Arabia manager Hervé Renard has been appointed head coach of the side until at least the end of the tournament. ABC News.
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6: A mostly cloudy day with isolated showers, more likely about the ranges and in the west of the state. A warm

0: day with moderate north to northeasterly winds. In Echuca, a partly cloudy day expected, a low of 13, a maximum of 21. Hamilton, showers, 13 to 18. And Traralgon, a partly cloudy day, a low of 10 and a top of 20.
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7: Good morning. It's 6 minutes past four, 6 minutes past two in WA, and 24 minutes to four in South Australia and in the Northern Territory. If you would like to join us, 1-300-800-222, we open up the line so that you can talk about the things that you're interested in talking about. It might be something, as I've always said, that you've seen on the news or you've read on ABC online as far as the news services are concerned, or it could be something that's in the news at the moment. So if you want to talk about it, 1-300-800-222 or text us on 0437-774-774. One of the things that you may be interested in is that there's a lot of interest or talk about rabbit at the moment, because rabbit meat was once a staple dish in Australian households because of its low price and easy availability. But the decline of rabbit farming over recent decades has led to the meat becoming somewhat of a delicacy in restaurants. In the agricultural sector, rabbits are still considered pests, and experts say wild populations are at the highest rate since the 1990s. South Australian chef Peter Kent often has a rabbit dish on his menu.
8: I've probably had rabbit on and off for the last couple of years. I run it and then take it off for a bit. When we put it on the menu, the demand for or the call for it is really overwhelming. Coming into winter, my favourite time for cooking, anything slow cooked, and you know, at a local wine, it's fantastic. One of the reasons I do put it on the menu is, you know, trying to, I guess, get other people interested in eating a lot more of it. And if everyone gets a taste for the rabbit and then can cook their own, that'd be fantastic.
7: So do you cook with rabbit still? 1-300-800-222. And is it expensive to buy rabbit to be able to use? Do you remember when rabbit wasn't so expensive and you used to then cook with it? 1-300-800-222. To the same degree, do you cook with kangaroo meat as well? Do you eat kangaroo? Because you can find that in supermarkets quite readily now. And it's a relatively inexpensive form of protein to buy. So do you do that? 1-300-800-222 or text us on 0437-774-774. Rob, have you got a little bit of traffic information?
9: Yeah, bit of a detour at your subject this morning.
7: Don't get lost.
9: I'm going in between the Kilmore exit, Hume Highway, and the Wallon BP southbound is blocked. Got a serious car accident. It looks like a fatality. Traffic is being diverted back up into Wallon and back on Hume.
7: Okay, so where should you turn off?
9: Kilmore exit going into Wallon.
7: Okay, and so it's outbound or inbound as far as Melbourne's concerned?
9: Northbound.
7: Northbound. Okay, terrific. Yep. Thank you. Geez, I hope there isn't a fatality. It's always horrible when that happens.
9: Yeah, and that's your subject this morning, the detours.
7: Yeah, well, good luck with it, Rob. So is that a reasonable detour, though?
9: A couple of minutes out of the way. But
7: okay.
9: Quick. Go into Wall and do a right-hand turn, back out in the Hume again.
7: Okay.
9: All that stuff.
7: And so if you are in that area, just be aware of that. Rob, thank you for that. This is Overnights on ABC Radio. Don also joins us from Frankston. Hello, Don.
10: Yes, good morning, Trevor. How are you?
7: I'm well. What did you want to talk about?
10: Yes, I wanted to talk about the meetings between President Trump and Prime Minister Netanyahu. I don't see them as a president meeting with a prime minister. I see a convicted criminal meeting with an alleged war criminal.
7: Convicted, need to be careful, and alleged. Maybe we'll put them both as alleged as well.
10: He was convicted in New York.
7: That's true.

0: Look, isn't it an interesting one? Because it seems like it's a relationship that has been very close in the past, but seems to be deteriorating significantly.
1: Yes, absolutely. But if I could go over some of their history, like Trump himself is an acknowledged nepotist, gets his family involved in what they're not capable of doing. He's a narcissist. He's probably the most documented liar in the United States. By comparison with his erratic movements, he makes Kim Jong-un, who is crazy, look normal.
0: Don, thank you. It's interesting when you take a look at the issues that have been associated with the presidency at the moment. The thing is that people have the choice to vote, Don, and if he's voted in, then that's the choice of the people.
1: How can Americans vote for a criminal, though? Like the insurrection of January the 6th, there was no prosecution against him because he'd stacked the courts.
0: The system is in place, and I guess that's the way that it is. And we will see what happens as far as the midterms are concerned, which will be significant.
1: Yeah. He was also convicted in the civil court of sex crimes, including rape.
0: Don, thank you. 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We should point out that that's in the civil court, which is very different to the court system, which requires a lot more evidence to be able to make those charges as well. Thank you. 1-300-800-222 or text us on 0437-774-774. Bailey joins us. Hello, Bailey.
2: G'day, mate, how are you?
0: Good. What did you want to mention?
2: Last year I had ferrets. Well, I had ferrets for a few years, but I got rid of them last year. But last year I used to catch rabbits, and I had a few people buy them off me for pet food. And I had a little old lady I used to give some to.
0: And so, was she appreciative of that? Because given that they're expensive now.
2: Yeah, no, she loved it. I only used to sell them for $10 each last year.
0: Yeah. Hey, is there still a problem with myxomatosis or not?
2: Well, see, I've seen a few around in the Geelong area with it, but, like, I had dogs there for a while and they never got it. They never had a problem. I rang the vet about it. They never even knew about it.
0: Yeah, so, because that's what would concern me about eating wild rabbits, is that you're not sure whether or not it's myxomatosis or anything else that they may have been consuming to get rid of them.
2: You can tell with the myxo, with a torch in their eye.
0: Mm.
2: Their eyes are milky. But about the other poisons and that, I don't know. I always just look on the inside. Normally, if they're poison, there's a dye.
0: Okay. And so you still eat rabbit?
2: Tell about it. Oh, I eat rabbit all the time, yeah.
0: I haven't eaten rabbit for ages.
2: Haven't you?
0: No, we used to, when I was working on wheat bins, farmers used to bring rabbits in every now and then for us to eat, and goat as well, which was really good.
2: Oh, yeah, love goat.
0: Look, thank you, Bailey. Overnights on ABC Radio, 1-300-800-222. Text us on 0437-774-774. I guess someone said about Trump and convictions. One of the things that we need to be careful of is which convictions and what people are talking about, because we need to be very specific when we take a look at those sorts of things and we make accusations. That's all. That's why I may be overly careful. Hello, Sam.
3: Yeah, good morning, Trevor. Yeah, I'll cook with rabbit, and also, you know, in the past we used to go hunting when it was allowed before they took our licences away from us and the guns away after Port Arthur. And you can buy rabbits from the market. When I lived in Fitzroy, I used to go to a chicken wholesale and he had rabbits on, and they've got the stamp on it. So to sell them, you have to be verified, and they have to have that stamp. You know,
0: okay.
3: the producers, the like you see in your meats. You know, the red stamp. And I cooked it one Christmas. It was about a pound and a half rabbit, right? It went right over the tray, and I put on the inside of the gut, right? I aligned it with the top of the fennel plant. Is the sort of the just a leafy strawy, like on the top of the celery, put that on the inside with lemon, and then just basted it with garlic and onion and ginger, salt and pepper.

0: pepper and oregano and basil herbs, and just ran half a dozen quails on the side. What a dish.
1: Wow. Hey, so are there still issues associated, not necessarily just with myxomatosis, but also Khaleesi virus?
0: Yeah, they are, but like the previous caller said, you look at the eyes, and also when you gut them, you can tell on the inside of the liver.
1: Oh, okay. They're the things that need to be considered. Thank you. If you want to join us, 1-300-800-222. That text us on 0437-774-774. If you want to talk about stuff, that's fine. Steve is also with us. Hello, Steve.
2: Hey, yeah, mate.
1: What did you want to talk about?
2: The rabbit. My grandfather, when he was living at Gyra, he used to have the freezer works where they bring the rabbits in clean. You just hang them up, and if you wanted one, you just went and bought one off him. So we had rabbit all the time. It was beautiful.
1: We used to, I'm just, geez, I'm going back, what, 50 years? No, 60 years, Steve, when mum used to cook rabbit every now and then, and it seemed like it was a reasonable staple, or it was, if you people wanting to save money, then you'd go to rabbit.
2: She used to bake them, put about two in a, because of the size of the family that we are. We used to have two trays and have two rabbits in each one. But no, it was absolutely beautiful.
1: Good on you. Thanks for that. This is Overnights on ABC Radio, 1-300-800-222. Text us on 0437-774-774. There's a few things in life that will either make people like or dislike you. That you can play certain things on the radio and people are very supportive, or they're not so supportive. It may be talking about Donald Trump, by which you'll get texts that are very supportive and a lot that are very non-supportive. If you play rap music, if you play any sort of rap, people will probably go, "I don't like that, I hate it." Or some people may go, "Yes, I quite like that. That's not too bad." We're going to test you out with that this morning, because one of the things that we do say is if people work out the theme, then they can choose a song. So in this case, Ruby has chosen a piece of music or a song that's by Nasiah. Is it Nasiah and Mystic, who is a New Zealand rapper? So we're going to play a little bit of that in just a second. The other thing that we want to talk about after we've had a listen to this is whether or not it's a good thing to set up separate classes for people who are doing really well in subjects and separate classes for people that aren't doing particularly well. Is it a good idea to stream kids in high school? Is kids that are good at maths, then they move them off into a more advanced class where they can do more advanced maths? Or if you're not real flash at it, then they move you off to another class. Is that a good idea to do within the school system? We're going to investigate that next. This is Overnights on ABC Radio. If you want to be part of that conversation, if you've had children or have children or grandchildren that are being streamed, that are going into groups where they are with children who are particularly good at certain subjects. So just think about that, and we'll talk about that in just a little bit. Okay. Now, Ruby worked out the theme. She said, "Thanks, Trev. I would love it if you could find Nisayan 101 by Nisayan Mystic." So we have. So we'll play that. It's not often that we play some rap on this program. However, this is a New Zealand band, and it's also Ruby's choice. So that's what we're going to do this morning.

Thank you, Ruby, who pointed out that it's Nessian. Nessian Mystic and that song called Nessian 101. I got to tell you too, Ruby, pretty positive response from people with that song. Thanks so much, Trevor. Sorry if you get in trouble, says Ruby. Not at all, Ruby. It's great that we're introduced to music that we don't normally listen to or hear. And that's a great example for us, Ruby. So thank you. Tech saying pretty fresh, Trev. Thumbs up, Trev. Great track, says Matt in Griffith. Eddie said if only it had subtitles. Bruce also said heard one word that may need translating. Jandal is a pair of thongs. So did they say that? Nicely picked up. So some positive things. So very, very good. Trevor, wake me up, says James. See, there was a few things that were negative in there as well. But if you haven't got something nice to say, that's what my mum always said, then don't bother saying it. So I will mention and I will recognise that some people did.

0: like it. But there are more that did, which is always a good thing. Let's take a look at the idea of streaming. As far as teaching is concerned and classrooms are concerned, is it good that if kids are very talented at a subject and are perhaps a little bit above the rest of the class, that they be streamed into another group? Or are there negatives associated with that? And as well as that, if kids aren't as prolific or aren't as good as a subject, should they then go into a group of people that are like-minded as well? Do you think it's a good idea or not? And if you've got examples of that, 1-300-800-222.
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0: Joining us this morning, Professor Ken Purnell, who's the Head of Educational Neurosciences at the CQU University in Australia, and joins us. Hey, Ken.
2: Good morning, Trevor.
0: Can you please explain a little better than I did, of which I'm sure you can, what streaming of students is?
2: Basically, it's putting students into various classes based on the perception of their abilities. So if you're scoring high at maths, well, maybe you could go into the A class. If you're not, the B, the C, whatever it might be. And so that students of similar performance join together. And that's been done for years in various ways, but it's dropped out of favour more recently, of course, in the last few decades.
0: So does that mean, so that works the other way as well, for kids who aren't as competent as well be streamed into classes too?
2: That's correct. And one of the problems there, Trevor, is they get a label, and that label counts. And they develop these expectations, I'm not good at maths or whatever it happens to be. And so that's one of the problems, and that's why a lot of schools have simply done away with streaming altogether.
0: One of the things I was wondering, Ken, as being the partner of a person who's a secondary teacher, is that if you take a look at your average classroom, teachers have to teach to the middle, which means that people, young people who are at either end of that may get bored in classrooms. They may be disruptive because if they are doing it too easily, then they can be disruptive. Even if they have trouble with it, they can be disruptive as well.
2: Correct. Boredom leads to that sort of behavioural issue. One of the issues is that years ago when I went to teachers' college and university and so on, we sort of learnt teach to the middle. Today it's much more about providing challenge for all students, support and feedback for all learners, rather than those, if you like, in the middle. So that extending those who are quite able in geography or whatever it is, and of course supporting those who are less able, and realistically trying to use their neuroplasticity, Trevor, because the brain is not fixed, our capabilities change, our intelligence isn't fixed. So streaming's really not good or bad per se, but the students can improve their performance when they're challenged.
0: How do you do that though? How do you set challenges that can work for both extremes, as well as the people who are in the middle, as well as the people who are a little bit more advanced or unable to keep up? How can you set tasks that are relevant to everybody?
2: That's one of the interesting things of teaching, of course. It's impossible to do it for the 30 students or whatever number you've got in your class. But the idea that you can perhaps group students and work with them, saying, well, you, we're going to extend you because you're doing particularly well in this maths or whatever it is. And for others, you need more support because you haven't got a couple of those fundamental concepts that are going to enable you to move on. But realising that we can help those students in various ways is critical. And the teacher expectations have been found since the 1960s to be the single most important thing. So what a teacher thinks about their class, if they think they've got the most able class, then they tend to teach that way. And one of the interesting studies actually from 1967 showed that somebody who thought, well, teachers who thought they had the lower ability classes, which were actually the top ones, taught that way. Net result is the students to perform normally as they would normally at a higher level.
0: So does that mean that those expectations, and that if you do stream, that the teachers will teach in a different way, does that mean that it is more to do or as much to do with the teaching as it is the ability of the child, that if you have the right teachers, you may send your child off to a streaming and so that they're with a teacher that is teaching to a high level of maths, but it may not be that they're grouped together. It could just be that you have a great teacher that is able to teach.
2: That's the real nail on the head there, Trevor.

0: teaching quality actually matters most. One of the things I've got to say, though, is just think about tennis, for example. If you're going to play at Wimbledon, you need to get some stiff competition along the way. And so being put against students who, or in that case, tennis players who are of a high calibre, means you lift your game. And one of the advantages of mixed ability classes is the teachers working with those 25, 30 students or whatever it might be, not hundreds and hundreds, not thousands, but with those particular individuals. And they can work out how to extend Ken or perhaps support Trevor or whatever it might be in ways that matter for us, so that at the end of the day, we're able to perform our personal best.
1: If that's because we spoke about how you could be labelled, this is if you're not doing the maths that is considered to be for higher achievers, and the negatives of being labelled that way. Is the labelling for young people who are amongst those who are considered to be high achievers, who do very well, can that labelling be negative as well?
0: Absolutely, Trevor. And that's one of the issues with calling it 6 English 1 or 6 English 6, whatever number of classes you've got in your school. And that can become a real issue. It becomes a self-fulfilling prophecy, so that if you get labelled, look, I'm a D student, whatever. Can I give you a quick personal example? Yeah. When I finished primary school, I was performing sort of average, if you like. And when I went to high school, fortuitously, they put me in those days it was streamed a lot, we're talking many, many years ago, and I was in the upper maths and science group, and I thought, I've been rewarded and I don't deserve this. And guess what? I was in amongst some hot competition and suddenly found that, oh, I enjoyed trying to beat person X or person Y, whatever it might be, in this maths. So it actually became a personal thing, where the label was originally, I'm not so good at this stuff, to, oh, they've given me an opportunity. I'm in with the good performers.
1: Is there pressure then to stay amongst those good performers? So the pressure could be harder when within those groups, that if you're not achieving as well as some?
0: Well, depending on the values and beliefs that the students have, in my case, of course, it was, I want to perform like Andrew or whoever it happens to be. And that's pushed myself. And so what was originally, oh, you're okay at these things, but not terrific, became, I'm going to do very well because I'm up against this stiff competition. So I like the stiff competition, however one does that, and it usually can be more easily, in my view, done in a mixed ability class rather than streamed where they're all similar.
1: What about the social aspects, in that when we go out into society, we're not streamed. So we'll be working with people who are considered to be higher achievers or may be good at some particular things that you're not. So does it actually put you in an unrealistic situation socially?
0: It potentially could if it was the main thing that you experienced. But as I said, these days, it's usually not. You're in mixed ability. And sometimes, particularly in subjects like mathematics, with a sort of not lockstep approach, but there's some evidence to suggest that in mathematics, for example, higher attaining mathematics students put together can work a bit better. But a recent study showed that even over 2 years, the higher ability ones only got a little bit more, about a month's more worth of ability, if you like, as a result of that streaming. And for the other students, it actually was potentially no effect, or in some cases, actually negative.
1: Peter's with us. Hello, Peter.
2: Oh, good day. How are you?
1: Good, Pete. What did you want to mention?
2: Well, look, the education thing, I mean, they're changing it up again now. My memory of the late 70s, early 80s is pretty much the end of the era of the tech school, which I was at. Now, I didn't actually teach myself to read until I was about 17, and that was, you know, that was a bit of a, you know, pullback at school. But instead of worrying about that at school, a lot of us went outside and we built structures. We went into trade buildings, but we also studied art, drama, automotive, electrical, engineering, whatever. So we were multi-skilled. And that seemed to have finished in the early 80s at the start of the computer era, which I believe has probably led to our lack of tradies nowadays. But the diversity of having the choice to be able to be multi-skilled, learn how to read, write, be good at maths, whatever. I'm particularly good at maths. That was my thing, but I couldn't read or write to save my life.

0: No, but it's interesting, Pete, because it's identifying strengths and weaknesses and working with the weaknesses to bring them up, but also recognizing the strengths and also what is considered to be the right or wrong strengths to have in some ways.
1: Well, I wonder, you know, I think the change-up of the education system in the early 80s, and I'm not going to go into different politics or whatever like that, but it definitely led to the trained people that we have a decade, two decades later, and what they were more passionate about being computer-driven industry.
0: Yeah. Look, I'm going to go back to Ken. Ken, with that, I mean, just do you want to comment on what Peter was saying firstly?

0: the subjects he was able to enjoy in school. Arguably today we have more choice, which is fantastic. But what your peers do, and if you're interested in the art or you're interested in engineering and so on, that will encourage you to work in those ways. And I love the opportunities that students are actually afforded in schools these days. And I'm from a similar era to Peter, and I enjoyed the time, but got to say that these days I would consider that there's more opportunities, more, for example, vocational education and training in schools is prolific throughout Australia nowadays.
1: I've got a text here saying from Mark, who says, I taught high school maths for 24 years. My thoughts. Maths are best taught streamed. Where it falls down is the capable, poorly behaved students who don't perform as they should on assessments are allowed to move to the lower streams where their behavioural issues are worse, as is the effect that has on other students. I always fought to keep those students in the higher stream. Dealing with highly capable, badly behaved students in low stream classes was what finally saw me leave the profession. So is there a place for streaming with some classes, Ken, but not for all?
0: The mathematics has shown over the years that there's a slight advantage. The example I mentioned before of a month or 2 years going forward. But the boredom, the badly behaved, and getting into that culture, that rut, if you like, is something that really is problematic. And as was mentioned, it was basically the last straw for them when they ran into that consistently in mathematics. It's one of those things where, if, as a teacher, it's a very complex profession where you're dealing with the academics, behavioural, social, emotional, all sorts of things going on that most of the professions don't have to deal with. So it's a very skilled thing. So congratulations on working so long in that area, especially confronted with some of the issues that occurred.
1: Ken, in some ways, is there streaming once you get into year 11 and 12 anyway? In that there are the kids that do, well, in my case, it would be similar now, the kids that do geography, biology, then it was maths 4, they will just do normal English, and then there are the kids that will do physics, chemistry, the upper maths and that sort of thing. So is there a degree of streaming in some ways anyway?
0: Absolutely. What happens is that students looking at their ATAR results, how am I going to maximise that, find that there's a certain group of subjects, and you've mentioned a few of them, the higher maths, the physics, etc. and so on, which can contribute to that. You're not advantaged by it, but it tends to be that very capable students tend to do that. And also, Trevor, we find that some students who do none of those roughly 6-7 subjects actually can achieve a very high ATAR as well. What matters is, what am I interested in? So I'm interested in engineering, I'll do that at school. I'm interested in mathematics, well, I'll pursue that. And what happens again is that you get in amongst high-performing students if you're in that sort of group of around about 6-7 key subjects, some of which you mentioned, yeah.
1: If that's the case, though, and I guess I'm playing devil's advocate a bit here, is that if you are a child that is going to want to go into those streams, that maybe going into physics and chemistry and those subjects and the higher maths, isn't it better that when you're in year 7 to year 10 that you are looking at going that way, so you should be mathematically being in tune with that?
0: One of the problems we've faced, Trevor, is the early choice. You know, at age 5, you're going to be ice hockey player or whatever it is. And so shaping early on, due to recent sort of events that have happened in a student's life that indicate, hey, you're not so good at maths, so we'll put you in a lower group or whatever, can actually be false and misleading. So those expectations, again, of picking and choosing those things that I really enjoy. I say to students when they ask me, should I do the magic, you know, sort of physics and maths and that, the chemistry that you indicated? I say, well, do you enjoy it? Don't do it if you don't. If you do, go for it.
1: If you're wanting to get into certain subjects, and I'm not sure now how it sits as far as entrances into university, but for some subjects or for some courses that you want to do at uni, then you have to have those subjects. And so there's a need for there to be some sort of, I'm not going to say that there's a need for streaming, but there's a need to have the ability to do those subjects to get into those courses.
0: It's correct, Trevor. There are some prerequisites. They're not that demanding in most cases. But if you want to do engineering, you better have done some maths and physics. Yeah. Can I give you my son, who's an engineer and he's in his mid-30s now? He finished off at one of these schools in the Rockhampton area, and basically he hadn't done physics. He'd done maths at a

0: slightly higher level, but not the highest. And it ended up that in his particular year, seven of them came over to our university to do engineering. And my son actually ended up, by the end of year two, having all but one of those students coming to him for the mathematics help and so on. He hadn't done the advanced physics. He hadn't done the advanced maths. But because he wanted to be an engineer, he always started from day one saying, "We engineers," at the very beginning of his degree. And there was just only one student who didn't consult him on maths. And remember, my boy didn't do the highest maths or the physics at school. But every one of them, one OP, one of the top ones in those days, OP1, and there were several of those high performers, all but one came to help get help from him. Somebody who became interested in, "I want to be an engineer," then found, "I better be able to smash the maths."
1: Yeah. You can join us, 1-300-800-222. Do you think it's a good idea to do streaming within classrooms and for students, or up to a certain age, perhaps? 1-300-800-222. Text us on 0437-774-774. Ken, do we mainly, well, as we're discussing, that it's not done as much now as it used to be, but was it ever done in primary schools?
0: Yes, back in the era where Peter and myself, basically we might find that there was an A, B, C, D class, whatever levels they had, depending on the numbers of students. And if you were very good at, for example, social sciences or whatever they called it in those days, then you might find yourself in the A group. And if your past performances has indicated you weren't, then you might be in the D group. And what tended to happen, though, Trevor, was that you were in the D group for everything, or the A group. And it wasn't, pardon me, I must admit, I don't know how they did it in those days, but I did observe that.
1: I mean, because that's the case, isn't it? Just because you will be labelled as being not particularly good at maths or not particularly good at literature, then you're automatically labelled as being something, which may not be the case, because you could be really good at other stuff.
0: Absolutely, and that's not atypical, where somebody's very good at X but not good at Y. And I said, my son said, "Well, I want to be, you know, an engineer. I've really got to be great at maths." And that's one of the main things he does these days in his employment. A lot of calculations, a lot of other things that I go, "Where do you get that from?"
1: Do we need to then recognise abilities as well a lot more, and that not everything rides on your abilities at maths or literature, but you may have abilities in other areas? But if that's the case, then it needs to be recognised societally and not just within an education system.
0: Yeah, I think one of the key things there is, we know these days, as I said, the brain is plastic and can learn. So once you get that orientation to, "I want to be an engineer," or whatever, then you push yourself. So often we've unfortunately defined ourselves, "Oh, I've got this IQ test result," or "I'm in the D grade," or whatever, whereas my capabilities, as I change through life, because I'm not sort of fixed from birth or whatever, I change throughout my life. And with my neuroplasticity, I can say, "Well, I've got a real interest in art now. I think I'd like to learn a lot more about drawing," and off I go.
1: Just with that neuroplasticity, great word, I've got to say, but when that is actually applied, so the desire to do something, does that mean that you can actually, if I had a desire to, I don't know, if I had a desire to be an engineer, which I probably a little bit late now, but we shouldn't say that, Ken, in some ways, does that mean that your mind can actually, how can I put it, can change to be able to adjust to the subjects or the learning that's required?
0: Yes, I mean, obviously there are a few limitations, our genes count, our overall capabilities and so on, but at the end of the day, if I become interested in art, which I'm not, then I might learn how to paint very well indeed. And often what happens is it'll be self-motivating, self-taught, and my teacher might pick up, I'm still in school, "Oh, Ken's starting to shine a little bit in his interest in art. I'll give him this, a few exercises to do on art history to understand it better, to see the sorts of techniques that he can use and whatever else." And so just simply recognising that in the student and encouraging them to build upon it, so that they work on their strengths. And of course they recognise their weaknesses, but so often in society we say, "Oh, you should fix up your weaknesses, you know, that's what you're good at." No. Realistically, recognise them and play to your strengths.
1: I don't know how much this plays into the discipline within classrooms. And I know we've spoken to you about discipline within the schooling systems as well.

0: But how much of that learning is affected by discipline within the classroom as well?
1: Can be profoundly so that you can get a class where there's a few disruptors or all of them. And unfortunately, not much learning is going to go on. So one of the big things is having that supportive, positive discipline that will result in the ability to teach and to learn and to encourage students to realise that they truly are responsible for their behaviours with the teacher support and the school support and so forth and parents and that, but also for their learning. So that at the end of the day, a lot of people these days, Trevor, are working on various strategies and so forth, which are evidence-based to help with improvement of behaviours. And one of the things I'm currently in is, of course, the misuse of doom scrolling, for example, and the problems around that and its distraction and what's occurring with the ability to focus. And we know, for example, 20 years ago, people focused for around about 2.5 minutes. Today, it's 45 seconds. So a couple of studies around that sort of stuff. And you go, oh. So some of the things we do in society are resulting in issues that contribute to those behavioural problems.
0: Ken, just with that idea of being able to provide classrooms and to do teaching that encapsulates the whole group and keeps people interested, in a very practical sense, do you need to take a look at the amount of time that teachers have as far as putting into place those practices and creating those lessons? And teachers need to have the focus for them is on teaching and not doing all of the other things that are now associated and being asked of teachers?
1: Well, that's one of the things for school principals and teachers where there's been a proliferation in non-teaching activity. And one of the things years ago when I was back in Sydney University, I learned about the Chinese system of the day was that if you're going to be teaching a lesson in geography, maths or whatever it is, then two or three peers would review your lesson beforehand and get you to teach it and whatever. So you're actually practicing in advance and rehearsing and assist you to do it even better. So in other words, an extraordinary investment on the input side to ensure that the teacher is very capable of what they're doing, effectively working with all the students as best they can and so on. And these days we're distracted with, you know, all sorts of things around behaviours, around filling out forms and that. My wife happens to be in hospital right now and I think of the poor nurses and I go, you spend most of your time looking at machines and writing out things on bits of paper and you don't interact with the patient that much anymore.
0: A text here that says, based on my daughter's experiences 6 years ago in a non-streamed English group, it was devastating for her love of English. The teacher relied on her to help the struggling students and did not extend her at all. Almost killed her love of the language, so moved to another school. I was going to ask you about with the use of kids who are a little bit better or better with certain subjects, assisting others. But this is a good example of how that may not work.
1: Correct. Usually you'd say from the research generally as a principal that a more able student having to teach somebody else reinforces their understanding, the repetition of the same or similar content and skills, and providing, if you like, that scaffolding for another student who's less able. We know that works quite well, but unfortunately in that case, you know, I hate to use the word, but it almost sounds like abuse of the more able student to default there and say, well, can you help that out? And you go, hang on a moment, I'm getting nothing out of this particular one, whereas usually I would if I was a more able student.
0: We're joined by Professor Ken Purnell, who's the head of educational neuroscience at CQ University, Australia. If you want to join us, 1300 800 222. We're taking a look at streaming as far as education is concerned. If you've got any questions or comments, give us a ring on 1300 800 222. When you take a look at this form of education, Ken, is there also a need that parents weigh in on this as well, in that they are there to assist the teachers to be able to not only be supportive of what they're doing within the classroom, but also assisting them with behaviour as far as kids are concerned as well, so that they're able to put into practice these things that we're talking about?
1: Absolutely. The home environment, the siblings they have, peers and so forth count. And the parent care is sort of the main teacher. And to me, I have this view that they're the chief teachers because they're with the student or with their child much of the time.

0: And teachers are doing specific things with particular curriculum that's valued by Australian society and so on. And at the end of the day, it's a true partnership rather than I'll just drop my kids off at school and don't want to know about it. It's interesting, Trevor, because in primary school, parent-teacher nights, you get lots of parents along. Secondary school, often you'll find, sometimes it's different to this, but often you'll find there's hardly a parent or carer in sight.
1: And generally, the parents that do go are the parents of the kids that are achieving and doing particularly well.
0: That tends to be a truism. The investment in their child matters. And, of course, for a number of parents, they are really heavily invested in their child and doing great work with them. And for others, of course, it's quite different to that. And so some of the behavioural issues and societal things that we're seeing, in classrooms and youth crime and all the rest of it, are related to many factors. But one of them is, of course, the involvement or lack thereof of parents' carers in the lives of the children.
1: So how do we change that, though, Ken? Because for education to be successful in so many ways, there is, in some ways, a need for parents to be invested. And if they're not invested, how do we actually change that attitude?
0: Yeah, to step up, one of the things, of course, is peers. So the parent carer groups that you might be associated with and the friends you've got and that can assist in sort of giving you ideas, not giving you advice. Every child's different, every parent's different, every brain's different. Mm. But simply working in ways that you mean that you're actually investing and seeing a joy and happiness in working with a child. And yeah, it's a tough gig. You know, I've got two of my own boys who are now in their 30s, but it was an investment over time, but it also brought great satisfaction in that as we saw things change. You know, occasionally there'd be a behavioural issue, and working with that and the teachers, if need be, to work out things that will support them. And, you know, for example, a number of boys typically are very active in schools and labelled as behaviour problems quite commonly. We know that well from literature and so on. And one of the things there is to say, well, what's normal behaviour? How can I work with that? And so instead of saying, sit down here and do the maths at 9 a.m, go around the oval three times and I'll see you for the maths class in half an hour.
1: Yeah.
0: You know, that sort of thing.
1: Michael's with us. Hello, Michael.
2: Yeah, hi, Trevor. Hi, Professor.
1: What did you want to say, Michael?
2: I was born in 58, so I grew up in the 70s, really. I agree with what Professor said. The ability to learn anything, encouragement. I guess I'm old school. I prefer the old education system rather than the current one, which is, well, I'm not going to say too much about that. But the teachers have to show encouragement. You know, I know they're not psychologists, but you can get people to do things that they like. Yeah, with a bit of encouragement, kids can learn anything. You know, whether it's artwork or they mightn't be number one, but they could have a love of anything and achieve a lot more than what they probably appear to be able to.
1: Michael, thank you. I've come back to you on that, Ken. I especially like what Michael said, that you don't necessarily have to be number one.
0: No.
1: I've got it to Peter's just said, I'm surprised no one's mentioned the class numbers and that being an issue. Is that something that needs to be looked at as well?
0: Absolutely. And one of the issues that come forth from the union's negotiation with schooling authorities and so on is class size. But unfortunately for them, the evidence indicates that big classes do matter. Class of 100 matters a lot versus a class of 10. But no huge difference in moving it, say, from 25 to 20. So rather than sort of focusing on that, to me, it's more of an issue of I really need to work on my own teaching skills and setting up things in ways that really help those students. So they want to be in my class. They know that they can improve, and we're going to work together on that. But the personal best stuff, Michael was talking about before, not just being number one, but your PB all the time. Mm. Could I just give you one minor thing on neuroplasticity? It's positive and negative. I call it a two-edged sword. Your brain that you woke up with this morning is different to the one you went to sleep with last night. It's reorganized itself a bit. And what you want to try and do is have habits that help it to do that positively. And in some cases, because I belong to a gang,

0: wears white shoes or whatever the gang code is, it could be negative. And so calling a halt to those habits and thinking and all the rest of it, and using my neuroplasticity positively, because it's a two-edged sword, it can build me up or it can tear me down and take me into depression and all sorts of things.
1: Riz is with us. Hello, Riz.
2: Hello, good morning. Good morning, Professor. Good morning, Trevor.
1: What did you want to say?
2: Oh, no, just wanted to provide very personal anecdotal evidence of what the professor was saying about neuroplasticity.
1: Yep.
2: So I was growing up, I was in, grade six, around mid-90s, and they used to have those fancy glass green boards in the classroom, where even if you write with a chalk, it's very thin. And I was tall, so I was asked to sit at the back of the class. And I also had visual impairment, which wasn't diagnosed back then. So I couldn't see anything on the board and was really bad in maths and was labeled like that for 5 years, from grade five all the way up to grade 10. And we used to have like six sort of term exams in grade 9 and 10, and I pretty much failed all of them. But then finally managed to find a tutor. And I could see what he was doing because we were sitting right across from the table, and scored 100 in my final.
1: Yeah.
2: And then when I realized that I could do that, then later studied on to become a qualified chartered accountant. So absolutely, I think the labels and structures get in the way.
1: Love it. Thank you. Ken, I've got another text here. Thank you very much, Riz, because that's a really good... Sometimes it's the most simple things, Ken.
0: It is. And sitting in the front instead of the back, because of an eye issue. Look, my other son in year two, his teacher said, we have this apparent physical issue. And nobody else had recognised it. We looked after that ever since. But it was caught early, thankfully. In Reed's case, it was caught pretty late. But thankfully, his neuroplasticity resulted in him achieving exceptionally well.
1: I've got a text in. This is a bigger conversation, perhaps for another occasion, Ken, where somebody's, Dave has sent a text thing saying, should neurodiverse children be put in mainstream classrooms as they take the majority of resources and can be detrimental to the rest? It's a really interesting one with neurodiversity, Ken, because there's a lot more diagnoses of neurodiversity, perhaps, that we've seen in the last maybe 10, 20 years. So is that becoming an issue within itself?
0: Absolutely. I think at Stanford University, over half the students have got some sort of form of neurodiversity, if you like, that results in assistance in some way. So it's become a label these days. And it's interesting that some folks are saying, well, I got an ADHD label, so what? It hasn't helped. I've got on using my own neuroplasticity and found that I can successfully navigate our complex world using that neurodiverse thing. So one of my students has Tourette's, ADHD and autism, and he completed his master's recently. And so, you know, just this idea that, you know, you put your mind to it and work on it and you can generally get there.
1: Can we take a look at neurodiversity within the classroom on another occasion?
0: Be brilliant.
1: It'd be fascinating. Look, hey, thanks for talking to us this morning, Ken. Always really interesting.
0: Thank you, Trevor.
1: Thank you. Professor Ken Purnell, Head of Educational Neurosciences at CQ University, Australia. We're heading off to the next ABC News. You can join us after the news, 1300 800 222.
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7: Morning. This is ABC News with David Rollins. US President Donald Trump says he's not happy with Israel after it continued to attack Hezbollah targets in Lebanon, despite a ceasefire agreement with Iran that was meant to stop the fighting. He's made the comments on the sidelines of the G7 summit in France, where he's met with a host of world leaders. The American leader has also insisted that the interim agreement will see the Strait of Hormuz reopen toll-free and prohibit Iran from acquiring a nuclear weapon. Trump says Israel should have wound up its war in Lebanon long ago.
8: I'm not happy with the way Israel has handled themselves with Lebanon and with Hezbollah. They should have been able to do the job faster. It just goes on forever. And when that happens, it throws a negative light on the big deal, and that's the deal.

0: around.
1: It's emerged that the Solomon Islands Prime Minister raised the prospect of a Pacific-wide security treaty with Australian counterpart Anthony Albanese on a recent visit. Foreign Affairs reporter Stephen Jedgetts has the story.
2: Of course, there's that broader question, how would it work? And the simple answer is we don't know. We're not sure, or I'm not sure, how well-formed Matthew Wale's idea is, exactly how it would form, whether we are talking about a security treaty or something a little bit less binding. My sense is that it's probably something a bit less binding than a full-fledged treaty. But what is interesting and notable is that he's raised or floated this idea at all, and particularly that he's floated it with apparently more than one leader in the region, but most obviously with Anthony Albanese when he was here in Canberra just a few weeks ago.
1: The Reserve Bank's decision to hold interest rates has garnered consensus among some economists who argue that pausing allows the full economic impact of previous tightening to materialise. The RBA has kept its benchmark interest rate at 4.35%, pausing its hiking cycle following three consecutive quarter point increases earlier this year. Creditor Watch's chief economist, Ivan Colquhoun, says it's a sound approach to take.
3: The three interest rate rises that have happened were about the pre-existing inflation pressures that were seen even before the Iran conflict. So we need to see inflation heading back to 2.5%. Hopefully we've got some good news on that front to come through over the next few months.
1: Victorian Premier Jacinta Allen is resisting calls for a royal commission into alleged CFMEU corruption on big build projects. The coalition has pledged to hold one if elected, while some inside Labor also back the idea. Ms Allen says police have stronger powers to investigate alleged criminal activity, including bikie links inside the union. But when pressed on last night's 7:30 program on the cost to taxpayers, she refused to give a figure, saying her government has acted quickly and strongly.
4: Immediate action was important. It's why Victoria Police have been given additional powers. The Labor Hire Authority here in Victoria has also been given additional powers. And that action is working. The police have laid 88 charges. The Labor Hire Authority has cancelled something like 150 construction industry licences.
1: Still in Victoria, where a man has been charged over an alleged violent home invasion connected to a spate of arson attacks on Melbourne hospitality venues. Here's crime reporter Olivia Jenkins.
5: Police allege the 41-year-old man was one of several offenders who forced their way inside a Templestowe home while armed with a samurai sword in April and beat nightclub promoter Paul Samlidis and his 67-year-old father. The 28-year-old is well known in Melbourne's club scene and worked as a promoter at the Albion nightclub in South Melbourne. Mr Samlidis also worked for liquor company 80 Proof, which was torched by arsonists just days after he was bashed. The 41-year-old man is expected to face the Melbourne Magistrates Court on charges including aggravated home invasion and committing an indictable offence while on bail.
1: Australia Post is appealing to dog owners to ensure that postal workers are safe amid a rise in aggression across the country. There have been 1,200 dog-related incidents over the past 6 months, from menacing canines to injuries requiring hospitalisation. General Manager of Safety Russell Munro says workers wear personal protective equipment, complete training to identify aggressive dogs and carry a non-toxic deterrent spray to reduce risk. He says dog owners can do more.
6: Make sure that your dog's secured behind a closed or locked door and keep it there till the postie leaves. And if for any reason that's not possible or you're not going to be home or the dog's going to be in the yard, we've got a network.
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8: A mostly cloudy day with isolated showers, more likely about the ranges and in the west of the state. A warm day with moderate north to northeasterly winds. In Echuca, a partly cloudy day expected, a low of 13, a maximum of 21. Hamilton, showers, 13 to 18. And Traralgon, a partly cloudy day, a low of 10 and a top of 20.
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0: Good morning. The time, 6 minutes past five, 6 minutes past three in WA, 24 minutes to five in South Australia and in the Northern Territory. We were talking about this earlier, but I just wanted to bring it up with you this morning. Give us a ring. Do you get freaked out by detours? Because whenever I see a detour, I automatically start to panic. Number one, I wonder if I'm in the wrong lane or I could go in the wrong direction. Number two, when I get on there, is it just going to take me in all sorts of directions and I have no idea where I'm going and if I can ever get back? So 1-300-800-222. Are you okay with detours? Are you not okay with detours? And what stresses you out about detours? And have you been through a detour situation that has made you go, oh, I can't handle it? 1-300-800-222. I say this because I wanted to come to work a little bit earlier today. And when I got onto the highway and on the freeway, there was a detour. I got in the wrong lane, ended up in a tunnel. And I went through the tunnel and I came out the other side and I didn't know where I was. It wasn't a good experience. And I ended up getting here 15 minutes later than I normally would. So if you had a problem with a detour, or do you get stressed when you see a detour coming up? I hope I'm not alone. Fiona Clark joins us from Vantage Point Asset Management to talk about finance. However, Fiona, how are you with detours?
11: Well, Trev, are we talking really traffic, or is this a metaphor for life in general?
0: We can talk about it as a metaphor for life. If you need a little bit of counselling, I'm here.
11: I think it's funny because you've highlighted the issue. The issue is that you've been put into somewhere that you don't know. It's unfamiliar, it's uncertain, and what the risks of what could happen, and particularly in your example where you didn't know where you were and you were on the wrong lane and you ended up in Whoop Whoop. Mm. But I've had examples where I've been in detours and they've basically pointed out a shortcut that I didn't know about. And that new route has been the way that I go when there's a lot of traffic.
0: How good is that?
11: Yes, you see, uncertainty and travelling down that fork in the road that you didn't really know you wanted to go down in life, as in traffic, can often give you a surprising turn. There you go. There's my insight into life and traffic on a Wednesday morning at 5:10.
0: Oh, the road less travelled, Fiona Clark.
11: No, but I get you, because the other thing is, sometimes a detour, I do know where I'm going, and you go, ooh, somebody, some naughty person has removed a really essential sign that's part of the detour process here, and that it's just the cars know where they're going, so they do know that they need to turn here to get back onto the original path, but that some less knowledgeable person, like perhaps yourself, is going to not know that they're supposed to get back onto the main route here, and they're going to end up down a tunnel and 15 minutes late for work.
0: Thank you for pointing out that particular thing, but also making this a question of philosophy.
11: My pleasure.
0: Can we get philosophical about finance?
11: Yeah, but I don't really have anything exciting to tell you, because now that all the excitement of the war's over, and I'm saying that in jest, but you know what I mean, markets are back to sort of focusing on normal things, and there's not really a lot to talk about. So I can tell you what's happening. The Dow Jones is having a great day, up 0.7% or 358 points, but the S&P 500 is down 0.4% or 29 points, and the NASDAQ's actually down 0.7% or 181 points. So, I mean, it's fair to say tech stocks are having a bit of a breather, and the sectors that are doing well of financials and industrials. So back to sort of a standard normal every day. SpaceX continues to trade higher again, up another 7% today. It's something going to be the fifth largest company. I think it overtook Amazon at one stage, and yet doing quite well. Now, the other thing probably that is a little bit exciting, if it's what you sort of focused on, is oil, which is down 5.3% to $76.46. So that's probably generally positive for markets and the sort of outlook for inflation. We've got the spot gold price is up 0.7% or $31.99 to $4,340.88 a barrel. Iron ore is down. Also, it's down 0.6% to $101.55. Now, what does this all mean for us? I forgot to talk about Europe. Europe, reasonably positive, 0.4%.

0: up about a quarter of a percent. The UK market up 0.6%. Germany's up 0.1%. France is up 0.8%. But no big moves or news there. Now, for us, in terms of what to look out for today, we had all of our excitement yesterday with the RBA. The futures are pointing to a slightly positive day. I think they are up 7 points last time I looked. Yes, that's where they are. So it looked like it's a positive day. In terms of things to look out for, we've got Westpac leading index, but no big news. We've got inflation in the UK tonight. The market is expecting that to tick up to 3%. We've got retail sales in the US, and we've also got, most importantly, and one of the reasons why the market's a little bit cautious, is the US Federal Reserve. The central bank of the US is meeting tonight, and a decision is made will be announced tomorrow. No change in rates expected, but there's a new Fed governor, Kevin Warsh, and so there's sort of like a bit of speculation about what he'll do, whether he will remove his dot from the dot plot, which is where all of the Fed officials put where they think rates are going to go. So let's just to see whether Kevin Warsh's dot is on the plot or not. And there you go. That's my joke for today. Okay, moving to currencies. The Aussie dollar is pretty flat, 70.73 US cents, 52.66 pence, 60.91 euro cents, and 113.5 Japanese yen. So stuff going on. But not huge moves expected today when the market opens.
1: How good's that? Philosophy, humour, finance.
0: I'm providing it all this morning, aren't I?
1: Cut it off, Fiona.
0: Yeah.
1: Thanks very much.
0: Bye.
1: See you, mate. Fiona Clark, Vantage Point Asset Management with finance, philosophy, and a little bit of humour as well. Trav says, ha-ha, I was dealing with the same traffic overnight as you, but I used the West Tunnel. It should have taken you straight into the Docklands area. Yeah, it did. But I don't work over there, and I had to get from there all the way over to here with not knowing how to do it. It wasn't very good. However, that'll teach me to not get in the right lane, because if I didn't get in the right lane, and I wouldn't have to do any of that. You know how there's that horrible feeling as well that you can't get out of that lane? And so you're just driving along. You can see this big tunnel entrance and you know you don't want to go there. You know you don't want to go there, but you have to. Hello, Graham.
2: How you going, mate?
1: You a detoury sort of guy?
2: Well, you just sound a bit like my wife. Turn you around three times and you're lost.
1: That's not true. Mind you, tell me about foot. Yeah, well, it might be a little bit true. But the thing is, though, that you have a detour, but if you get in the wrong bit of the detour, then you can't get back on. You know what I mean?
2: There is a distance in front of your bonnet that you look for.
1: Yeah. Mind you, there was a big sign, Graham, saying. There was a sign that I sort of didn't get. But anyway, what's your situation been like?
2: I take a detour all the time going down to Dandenong from Sydney. I go down the back way, through Benelli Mansfield and all that. But I don't mind a detour if the Muppets put the signs out.
1: Yes.
2: Yeah, you can detour this way. Yeah, no worries. You go along, you go, okay, now where?
1: Yep.
2: Yeah, if they put the first one out, then forget the rest.
1: Do you reckon the thing is, well, they'll put the first sign out, and they go a detour this way, and then you just feel like you're waiting and waiting and driving and driving and driving until you get the next sign?
2: Yeah.
1: They just need a little reminder sign.
2: Yeah, in between saying detour straight ahead, because, you know, there could be side roads, but it's like they put the first one out and then go to smoker.
1: That's the thing, Graham. If there was a little sign that they got the detour sign, and then there's a little sign that just says, you're going in the right direction. Stay patient because there'll be another sign coming up. I know it could be a very long sign, but perhaps that's the little sign that you need. Let's find out what's happening with some stories that we'll hear about today. Sarah Craig, producer of Breakfast with Sandra Mean on ABC Golden Murray, is doing that for us. Hello, Sarah.
3: Good morning, Trev. I have to say I am very frightened when something says there's a detour because, you need a sign for encouragement. Just to tell you you're going the right way. I absolutely agree.
1: I agree. That's all you need is just a little extra sign to say you're doing well, stay on the right path, and everything will be okay.
3: I don't know that life's that hard that we can't just get, like, a little thumbs up, just a little sign that's like,
1: that's
3: yep,
1: all.

0: Yep, you're doing well.
1: Maybe with those people that do road management are listening and they'll go, we might just make that little sign.
0: Please give us a little, just a little bit of encouragement.
1: That's all we need. Tell us what's happening in news. Firstly, El Nino.
0: Yeah, and you'll hear quite a bit about this probably in the coming weeks and months. It's something that the US version of the Bureau of Meteorology had declared El Nino active last week, and now our Bureau of Meteorology has officially declared it active, and the modelling that they've got shows that it could be one of the strongest events in the modern era. So El Nino basically is to do with a longer period of warmer than normal waters in the Central Pacific. So nothing to do with our current weather patterns. But when that happens, there's some pretty massive impact on the worldwide weather conditions. So for us in Australia, there's usually, it's quite dry. We get warmer daytime temperatures, cooler nighttime temperatures, a shorter snow season, and of course the fire season impacts, because there will be less rain, there might be some drought conditions, and there might be an increase in extreme temperature days. Of course, we have to wait and see what actually happens. But it's very early for them to be declaring it at the Bureau. And, obviously it's quite a concern, that it is going to be quite a strong one.
1: Let's take a look at also Desi Freeman arrest. Can you tell us about that?
0: Yeah. So yesterday, police revealed that they had executed 7 arrest warrants at properties across Victoria and New South Wales, including at 3 rural properties in the northeast of the state. So Buckland, Stanley and Lucy Vale. And a couple of other ones at residential properties in New South Wales as well. So a total of 7 people were arrested. There was searches underway of those properties. Police had seized a range of electronic devices as well. A 64-year-old Lucy Vale man was arrested and interviewed by police, but he has been released pending further investigation. So you'll hear a bit more about that today. Of course, there's proceedings before the court, and a coronial inquest set to get underway next year into the deaths of both Desi Freeman and the 2 police officers that he shot at his Porepunka property last August. Police are keeping that pretty close to their chest, given that things are before the courts, and they don't want to mess up any of those investigations or proceedings.
1: There's just one thing that people like talking about more than the weather, and that's fuel prices.
0: Oh, yeah, absolutely. And some regional businesses are saying that fuel relief measures need to be extended because, obviously, the fuel excise, the full amount is supposed to be going back on later on this month, so at the start of July, in fact. And particularly freight businesses, but also just a range of businesses in regional Australia are saying that, you know, if we don't get more sort of extended support, maybe not as dramatic, but more extended support, it's going to spell disaster for a lot of regional businesses. And we could actually see a lot of businesses close up, particularly in regional areas where, you know, the fuel price might be higher. It takes longer to get from A to B. It takes more fuel to get from A to B. It could have impacts on the tourism industry. Operators in Queensland have said, you know, we've barely seen anyone come through because normally people hook up their caravans and head this way to soak up the sun, but they haven't seen nearly as many people as they would in a normal year. The impacts of the fuel price rise, even though now obviously there's discussions of, you know, a ceasefire and a peace deal potentially being in place for the long term, this could really be an issue going into the future, and it could be felt for many, many years to come.
1: Great talking to you as always. Thank you very much, Sarah.
0: Thanks, Trev.
1: Sarah Craig, producer, Breakfast with Sandra Moon, ABC Golden Murray, also brings up with us some of the stories that we're going to hear more about today. Let's find out what's happening in the World Cup. David Mark, national sports reporter with the ABC at Berkeley at the moment. Hello, David.

0: Hello, Trevor. How are you?
1: Good. Let's take a look at the game that's happening now between France and Senegal, firstly.
0: Yeah, it's nil all at the moment. We're only in the 18th minute, so early forays. No massive chances, really, for either team, but pretty exciting to see France play. They're the number two ranked team in the world. Of course, they were the runners-up. They lost to Argentina in the World Cup final 4 years ago in Qatar. But Senegal are an extremely good team. You know, they're ranked 15th in the world. A lot of the players in the Senegalese team that, you know, play in France. So there's actually a very strong connection between these two sides. So, yeah, as we said, early days, but, you know, so far a pretty cool match and some big players. You know, Mbappe is probably the number 10 for France. The striker is probably the biggest star in this game, but there's a lot in there. And Trev, just mentioning the other games today, Iraq versus Norway with Haaland playing for Norway, and then Argentina opening their World Cup. They, of course, won the last World Cup with Messi, so they're going for two in a row. They're playing Algeria, and then we've got Austria and Jordan. So, yeah, four matches a day for the group stages, and even as many as six in some days, so it's very full on.
1: Because you know how there have been matches that are really close and there have already been some upsets? Well, as far as some of the lower sides beating the teams that are probably are expected to go through to the final. Is it really that surprising, because it tends to happen each year?
0: Yeah, it's a really interesting one. I mean, we actually bumped into the Socceroos scout yesterday, and I was trying to pick his brain for information about, you know, what can you tell us about the United States for the next game and whatnot. And he basically said, look, they're really strong. But he said, like, every team is, you know, like, you just, I mean, I know it's a cliche, you can't afford to take a game lightly, but, you know, yesterday we saw Spain drawing nil all with Cabo Verde. And, like, that is just, that was inconceivable. And yes, it happens. And so, you know, it can happen in football. The only blowout we've really seen was Germany versus Curacao, that 7-1 result. But even that was won all at one stage. So I think, you know, there was a kind of concern, Trevor, about this World Cup, because it was expanded from 32 to 48 teams, that, you know, maybe there are some weaker teams and, you know, we're going to get these blowouts. But apart from that Germany Curacao one, we haven't seen it, and we have seen some upsets. I mean, even yesterday with Iran and New Zealand, it was a 2-2 draw, and, you know, Iran is one of the strongest teams in Asia. They are a quality outfit, and New Zealand ranked in the 60s, but, you know, New Zealand were ahead twice in that game. So I think what we're seeing is very competitive World Cup, and we will see some unexpected results.
1: It's really enjoyable, actually. Well, I mean, I've only watched a couple of games and bits and pieces and all of the Australian game, but it's just been really good watching the competition. And even if there aren't scores, it's just been really good to watch the competition between the sides, and especially when there are teams that aren't supposed to be or aren't recognised as well as others. It's just great watching them being competitive.
0: It's great, isn't it? And we kind of love that in sport, don't we? We kind of love the underdog. And it's one of the things that makes sport really interesting, because, I mean, even the game between Turquía and Australia, you know, on paper, Turquía dominated the game. And even afterwards, their captain said, we dominated the game. But we conceded two goals. And so, like, you can, you know, it's all very well having, and they had 72% of the possession, you know, so they did. They did dominate the game. But Australia scored two amazing goals and they held them out. And, you know, that can happen in football, probably more so than almost any other sport. You know, you can get a goal against the run of play and it, you know, that can win you the game, even if you're not the best team necessarily on the day. So, yeah, that's the nature of this particular sport.
1: I did smile when he said that we dominated the game. I felt like someone was going to turn around and say, yeah, but you didn't win.
0: Well, actually, there was an Australian journalist there who asked that question, Vince Rigari, and that's pretty much what he asked. He said, like, you know, what went wrong? And the captain said, well, nothing went wrong. We just didn't score any goals.
1: So, when you were going,
0: he took a bit of offence.
1: When you were picking the mind or the brain of one of the scouts and one of the people with the Socceroos, did you find anything out?
0: No, honestly, no.
1: Damn.
0: Like, I mean, I was asking about the American team because, you know, one of the nature of, I suppose, the gig I've got, and I know a lot of people saying they're very jealous of me, and I understand that, is that we're spending a lot of time travelling, going to the Socceroos, trainings, you know, out on the street doing crosses, and I barely had the time to watch much football. I've got a bit of space at the moment, so I'm actually watching this match now between Senegal and France, but I haven't actually seen a lot, and so I hadn't seen the game.

0: game between the United States and Paraguay. I just saw the score and I saw some of the highlights. But, you know, I was asking him about the strength of the US team and he said, look, they're strong everywhere. You know, you can't just say it's their attack or it's this or it's that. It's they're sort of strong all round. So, you know, they're ranked in the teens. And, like, you can take FIFA rankings with a grain of salt because, you know, you get points by winning games even if you play inferior opponents. So, you know, they don't necessarily represent a huge amount, but they give you a kind of an indication of where a team is. And, you know, the United States are in the teens, so they're up there. So it will be, you know, it'll be a tough game. There's no question.
1: So what are the Socceroos doing at the moment?
0: So yesterday was a day off. I mean, the trip after the Turkey game was pretty intense. So they started the game at 9 o'clock at night. So, you know, you're finishing at around 11. Then, you know, interviews and all that sort of stuff that can go on. They actually caught a 5 a.m. flight.
1: Jeez.
0: Back to Berkeley, where they're staying. So, you know, and then the next day, they had a super, super light training run and recovery. But, like, you know, I think the players, you know, maybe got the best 3 or 4 hours. It was an interesting decision. You sort of wonder, why not just stay at your hotel for one night and fly the next day? But I think for whatever reason, the high-performance staff decided get it over and done with because you often don't, you know, players even said they often don't sleep very well after a match anyway, particularly one that starts so late, you know, you're pretty wired. Mm. So I guess they kind of figured, well, let's just get the flight done and get back to our hotel where we're comfortable. Yesterday was a day off. They're back into it today. So training today. And then, training every... Oops, I'm just having a look at Senegal, just had a shot hit the post. Back into training and back into video analysis and, you know, preparing for the match against the United States.
1: I didn't even think about that, the travel, the flights that people would be taking, because normally in one country they don't have to travel that far, but if it's between three, then there's going to be a lot of travel involved.
0: There is. And look, the Socceroos are really lucky because all their games are within a very small area, relatively speaking. So, you know, it's a 2-hour flight to Vancouver from San Francisco. The next game's in Seattle, so that's probably an hour and a half. And then their final game is in San Jose. So that's a 40-minute drive down the road.
1: Okay.
0: So really the travel is very, very limited compared to what other teams are having to do.
1: I'll let you go back to the game. Enjoy watching between France and Senegal. Although, who do you think playing better at the moment?
0: It's backwards and forwards. It really is. Probably France a little bit better, but Senegal's just had that shot hit the post and just had a corner too. So, you know, they're creating chances as you'd expect from a team that good.
1: And that's about...
0: it's the drinks break.
1: And that's about as much as we're legally allowed to actually broadcast. So it's been good talking to you.
0: Thanks, Trevor.
1: Thanks, David. David Mark, National Sport Reporter with the ABC.

0: in Berkeley at the moment, as far as those games are concerned. We'll take some more of your calls. We'll talk more about detours and whether or not you're okay with details, or do they stress you out whenever you see one? Do you see the detour sign and then all of a sudden start to go, am I in the right lane? Should I be going left here? Is that what the sign says? When it says straight ahead, does that mean I go straight ahead? I guess it does. But what happens when it's just stressy. It's even stressful talking about it. So if you want to join us after the news, give us a ring.
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2: Good morning, Natasha McFarlane with ABC News. US President Donald Trump says the Strait of Hormuz will be fully reopened and toll-free by Friday, the same day as an expected ceremonial signing of a ceasefire agreement with Iran. He's made the comments before a meeting with the leader of the United Arab Emirates on the sidelines of the G7 summit in France. The details of the agreement have not yet been made public, but appears to include a 60-day truce in the war. President Trump has insisted that the Strait will open and be free of any charges.
3: The Strait is going to be open toll-free, and it's toll-free beyond the 60 days. It's not, somebody said, oh, it's toll-free for say. No, it's toll-free, period. When it opens permanently, it'll be toll-free.
2: Victorian Premier Jacinda Allen has refused to say how much taxpayers will have to pay as a result of union corruption in the state's major infrastructure projects. Ethan Seidemann reports.
4: Corruption fighter Jeffrey Watson says CFMEU infiltration of major state infrastructure projects cost taxpayers up to $15 billion over two decades. Miss Allen has rejected that figure, but last night was asked repeatedly by the 7:30 program Sarah Ferguson what the real cost was and couldn't provide an answer.
5: Forgive me,
6: to
5: Premier.
6: Investigate this work
5: that
6: right
5: is,
6: now.
5: That is not an answer to the question.
4: The Premier did announce that changes to strengthen Victoria's anti-corruption watchdog IBAC would apply to her government rather than just after the next election.
5: And that legislation will be retrospective.
4: The Premier faces an election in November.
2: A woman is in custody after a man died at a property in Melbourne's east overnight. Officers were called to Ranfurly Court in Forest Hill at about 2 o'clock this morning, finding a man with injuries. Police performed CPR on the man, but he couldn't be revived while the woman was arrested at the scene. It's believed the pair knew one another. She's assisting police with their inquiries and a crime scene is in place at the property. Fire crews have responded to a suspicious fire at a gym in inner Melbourne for the second night in a row. Fire Rescue Victoria were called to the blaze on Montague Street in South Melbourne just after 3 o'clock this morning. It took 33 firefighters about 40 minutes to bring the blaze under control, which has now significantly damaged the business. It comes 24 hours after the same gym was targeted by arsonists who rammed a front roller door with a vehicle on Tuesday morning before starting a small fire inside. Both incidents will be investigated by police. The Victorian Greens have referred the state government's handling of public housing tower residents to the Ombudsman. Renters at several sites, including Flemington, Richmond and South Yarra, have been told to relocate as the state government moves ahead with plans to demolish and redevelop the 44 high-rise towers. The Greens say they want the independent watchdog to probe the treatment of residents and their relocation, and also the suitability of alternative housing on offer. Greens MP Gabrielle de Vietri says affected residents haven't been treated fairly.
7: This plan has been an absolute disaster from day one, and we've heard some really serious allegations of the Victorian government and its agencies engaging in misleading conduct, coercion, residents being pressured in really unethical ways.
2: An early childcare centre in Melbourne says fencing modifications were already underway when safety regulators arrived for an unannounced visit and issued an emergency action notice. The Victorian Early Childhood Regulatory Authority found children at Woodlands St Kilda Road could pass through a rooftop barrier on level 12, putting them at risk of death or significant harm. Woodlands says it fitted a Perspex covering to the fence the same day and has closed the area until regulators confirm the works meet requirements. And to sport, New South Wales have a chance to regain the Rugby League State of Origin Shield tonight as Queensland fight to keep the series alive in Melbourne. Ethan Ricks reports.
6: Back rower Dylan Lucas.

0: The centre, Mark Nwongwu-Niduwase, will make their State of Origin debuts for the Blues, who head into tonight's clash with a 1-0 series lead. Star halfback Mitchell Moses returns to the New South Wales squad after being ruled out of Game 1 with a hamstring injury. Queensland has made several changes for its series defence, with Ruben Cotter starting in lock and fullback Rhys Walsh back on the bench. Forward Tino Faasua-Malawi will still run out for the Maroons just 4 days after losing his father.
1: To the weather, there's a strong wind warning for Port Phillip. For the state, mostly cloudy with isolated showers, more likely about the ranges and in the west. For Melbourne, partly cloudy, a slight chance of a shower.

0: and a top today of 20. Tomorrow, showers and 19. Right now, it's 16 degrees in the city. 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
1: There are three warning levels across Australia: advice, watch and act, and emergency. 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
3: Good morning, 25 to 6, 25 to 4 in WA, 5 minutes after 5 in South Australia and in the Northern Territory. We're having a discussion about the stress associated with detour signs. We have a little panic, and there is the sign that says detour. And you sort of go, am I in the right lane? Is it going left? Is it going right? If I'm not in that lane, do I really understand where the sign is saying I should go? Go in and end up in a tunnel, and then once you're in the tunnel, it's all over, done and dusted. Text here that says, I've been confused on detours ever since they went away from the traditional way of marking out the trail by laying breadcrumbs, says Dennis. It's a while ago, Dennis, got to say. Let's find out what's happening in the weather. Peter Stapleton is our duty forecaster for this morning. Hello, Peter.
4: Morning, Trev.

cloud and rain activity through parts of South Australia over the last kind of 24 to 36 hours, also through parts of Western Victoria and Tasmania as well. And so this system is finally going to start to move a bit more today and head eastwards over the next couple of days. But for the over the course of today still, the main influence of that rainfall will be over generally over South Australia. This system is combining with a high-pressure system in the Tasman to deliver a fairly warm and northerly derived air mass down across the eastern side of the country. And so even though there is a fair bit of

0: cloud associated with that low pressure system and the associated rain band in over the east and particularly southeast of the country. The northerly airflow is delivering a fairly warm conditions, especially for this time of year, to large parts of the east of the country, with temperatures ranging between 2 to even 8 degrees above average through parts of the whole eastern side of the country. As a flip side to that, though, we are seeing in the west, to the west of that low pressure system in the Bight, in its kind of southerly airflow arm behind it, across the west of the country, or particularly Western Australia, actually cooler than average temperatures there, so anywhere between 2 to 6 degrees below average. So it's a real kind of contrast between the east and west of the country today. And as I said, that's the kind of setup for today. But that will start to, as I said, with that low pressure system moving further east over the next couple of days, we will start to see those warmer temperatures in the east start to moderate slightly as that system moves further east and the cooler air in behind it tracks further eastward as well. So other impactful weather today is associated with that cloud band through South Australia. We do actually see a risk of heavy rain through parts of Western South Australia today, with some of the heavier kind of embedded storms within that cloud band. And also in the southern parts of WA, that low pressure system is spinning up a bit more today, becoming a bit stronger and moving closer to the coast. So there's a risk of damaging winds and heavy rainfall for the coastal areas kind of around the Esperance region around the southern coast of WA today. But otherwise, no other severe weather across the country. We are seeing a bit of fog along the eastern coast this morning. So particularly if you're up in the higher terrain through New South Wales and southern parts of Queensland. And some of that fog is also even stretching down into eastern Victoria as well. That's pretty much the picture across the country today. Now, when we have a look around the major centres, mm-hmm. the capital cities, starting off at the top of the clock with Darwin. It's a sunny day up there, 32 degrees, coming around to Brisbane. Partly cloudy day there, 23, which is a slight chance of a shower. Coming down to Sydney, a partly cloudy day there, 22 degrees. Canberra is looking at a cloudy day and 18 degrees. And coming down to Melbourne, it's going to be a partly cloudy day there, 20 degrees with just a slight chance of a shower later tonight. Hobart, it's looking at some light rain through there, 16 degrees, between about 1 to 4 mils of rain there in Hobart. Having a look at Adelaide, under that rain band proper today, still reaching a top of 20 degrees rain there, anywhere between 10 to 30 mils. And then if we come across to Perth, it's going to be a partly cloudy day there and 18 degrees.
1: Good stuff. Thank you, Peter.
0: Cheers, Norris. Thanks, Trev.
1: Catch you later. Peter Stapleton, our duty forecaster at the Weather Bureau. So how are you with a detour? Because some of us, well, have we come across anyone that's actually liked them so far? Apart from Fiona in finance, she said that it's like...

0: And I've been told that there was going to be a detour, so that's all good and well and true. And when I go out for the night and come back, I usually think in my back of my head, I've got to turn off to the Dingleburn. I go past Dingleburn, and then as soon as I get to Kenwood, I forgot it. Ugh. And I've got to go half an hour, go to Narellan, return back to Campbelltown, go to Eagervale, and it's the ones that you forget. That's really gets you on the nerves.
1: Oh, you and I was stressed about the detour that I ended up having to take, which was the detour of the detour of the detour. was like 15 minutes, and I was stressed about that.
0: That's right. But it's the ones that you forget. You got it in your back of your mind. I've got to turn off at Ingleburn. Yeah. I've got to turn off Ingleburn. As soon as you get past, hang on. And as soon as you get there, yeah.
1: That's a bad thing. Thank you. Text here that says, from Andrew, hi, Trevor. My biggest concern with any detour is that it relies on me actually seeing the sign. If I miss it, or if it's tucked away behind somewhere that I couldn't spot it, you could easily go past it. And then asking, can I play The Sign by Ace of Base? Oh, I reckon we can have a little listen to that. I was trying to think of a song that would have something to do with detouring or signs, and that could be a very good example. Hello, Neil.
2: Hey, Trev, how are you, mate?
1: Are you aware of this issue that I had?
2: Oh, yeah, I am. I got done the Sunday, the first week of March. I got to the tunnel, and I was going out to Lower Templestowe, and I went, this has all changed. But that's not the reason I rang as well. I got caught on that day the same one. I do, like I think I told you, I do interstate.
1: Yeah.
2: The worst one is where you're on the Pacific Highway or the Western Highway, going to Adelaide or Brisbane, and you've got a detour sign, and I'm allowed to go up to 4.6 metres high, and it takes you down a single road, traffic going one way, and I'm going, the sat nav is saying to me, you're not allowed on this road, and it'll take you for about 20 to 30 k's, and I'm thinking, where is the low bridge? No low bridges. And then I start treating it as a game of where's Wally? It is so hectic. Your mind is running at 100 miles an hour.

0: And I
1: stayed in the middle lane, not thinking that I should be over there, and I ended up in the stupid tunnel.
0: But if you had stayed to the left-hand side, it would have taken you over the West Cape Bridge.
1: Exactly.
0: Exactly. But they don't tell you that.
1: No, they don't, Neil. And so, anyway, but at least I had a story to tell.
0: Yep, you did.
1: Good talking to you, mate. Catch you soon. These are the tunnels. These are the days of our lives, is what it is, really. Hello, Bill.
2: G'day, Trev. Yeah, I don't know if you remember, a few years back, they closed the freeway and detoured it, just what that bloke was talking about then, a B-double, and he hit the bridge in Flinders Street.
1: Oh,
2: you know that bridge? And I rang John Fain, because John Fain said, how come everyone hits that bridge? But you go under the same bridge twice, you know, you go under Flinders Street, then turn right into Spencer Street, but it drops down. So he obviously went under thinking, oh, I've got under. And, of course, people wouldn't know from interstate, and it's a real trap. You know, another trap driver, is this what that bloke was saying? And actually, one morning, Trev, to talk to Rod, you know the guy you talked to about trucks, Ron?
1: Yeah.
2: Because they've put all the fines, or some fines they've dropped, but they've put other fines up for truck drivers. And no wonder people don't want to drive. And it's huge. They're thousands of dollars. And because we're talking to West Australia, they don't have logbooks over there from right. I think they don't have work diaries, which they, you know, so big West Australia, so, you know, they don't have all these hassles, you know. A lot of people from the West don't want to come and drive trucks over here on the East, you know that.
1: Yeah, well, there are so many issues associated with it, and logbooks, don't get them started about logbooks. So they have a list of phone calls, meters that would be there. There would be meters. Hello, Helen.
3: Hello, Trevor.
1: Do you like a detour or dislike a detour, Helen?
3: There's three points, Trevor, that I would like to discuss with you and our listeners.
1: Yes.
3: The first time, I think we need a new category, long-time listener, sometimes caller.
1: That'll do.
3: Yeah. Okay. Now, the next one is I think your previous presenter that was speaking with you talked about the detours in life.
1: Yes.
3: And I think as we age, they become more and more frequent. And with the detours, every detour reveals the unexpected.
1: Yep.
3: And sometimes it takes us down wonderful pathways if we have time, Trevor.
1: That's the issue, isn't it, Helen?
3: Yes. And the last one, Trevor, it's that time of year that for a song, it's time for Happy Birthday, Helen, and the song Paul Kelly's about travelling along the Yarra.
1: Is it your birthday?
3: Not till tomorrow.
1: Oh, well, you can't have a song yet, Helen. You have to wait till tomorrow. You'll have to ring up tomorrow. And why can't we play Happy Birthday, Helen?
3: Well, it's just good because we're travelling along the Yarra and it's about the detours in life.
1: Oh, good point. Good point. Helen, promise you ring me tomorrow and we can play Happy Birthday, Helen.
3: Okay, no worries, Trevor. Have a good day, everybody.
1: You too. Catch you soon. I do like playing Happy Birthday, Helen, because I like the song. And it's even better if there's someone called Helen. It's their birthday. Hello, Jarelle.
4: Oh, good morning, Trevor.
1: What do you got?
4: Well, the penny dropped for me when I turned the radio on in the car. I've got to go in and catch an early train. Mm. But I woke up this morning with the alarm going off. But I woke up from a nightmare where the alarm was going off in my backpack as I was scaling a beach cliff carrying, for some reason, a backpack and two ski bags, because the train that I'd been on had sent us down a detour along the beach and up the cliff face. And I knew that I couldn't get the alarm out of the backpack until I finished scaling this cliff. And then I realised that when I went to sleep, you'd been starting to talk about detours. So thank you, Trevor.
1: So it was... First of all, what a weird dream.
4: Oh, you wouldn't want to. Yeah, absolutely.
1: Do you like? Do you have a lot of weird dreams?
4: I have a lot of weird dreams, and I wake up and tell hubby, I say, you just wouldn't believe what I've just dreamed. But anyway.
1: Do you talk in your sleep?
4: No.
1: Because my partner talks in her sleep, and I can have a conversation with her about the dream. If you can manage to sort of tune into what the dream.

0: is about, you can have a bit of a conversation about it.
1: It's very strange. But anyway, so there's your detour. You're responsible for my nightmare, but yeah.
0: I'm sorry.
1: It's been a micro
0: now I've got to deal with the detour and suffer from guilt.
1: Anyway, love your program. Keep going.
0: You have a great one. Bye-de-bye. I've got to be careful because you can't go doing that. You can't be responsible for people having nightmares. This is the Ace of Base, and this is called The Sign.

That's The Sign by Ace of Base. You're listening to Overnights on ABC Radio, 1300 800 222, as we're discussing, I was going to say the joys, but it's not really a joy, issues to do with detours. It's hard to say. Does the GPS start abusing you because you're not going where you're meant to do because of the detour? Gavin, I tried to use my Google Maps. It didn't work because I was in a tunnel, which made things even worse. Hi, Trevor. Happy Wednesday. Fair to you. I'm fairly chill with the detours in general, but when they happen on the way to the ferry, I can literally feel my heart beat faster. Then I start to stress about the extra time added to the journey and whether or not I'm going to miss the ferry. Not much fun, says Shah. It isn't much fun, really, at all. Hi, Trevor. Detours. What do you like at getting out of your comfort zone in general? Me, the older I get, the less I like it. P.S. This is a detour of your detour conversation. Thank you, Gavin. Yeah.

0: That's what it's like.
1: Maybe it is. Maybe it's an age thing. But there are so many of those things that possibly are. This is Overnights on ABC Radio. News is coming up very, very soon after this song from Fergal Sharkey.

0: Fergal Sharkey taking us up to the next ABC News with a good heart. Thanks for your company. Look forward to talking to you again tomorrow. Have a good one.
1: Good morning, Natasha McFarlane with ABC News. At the G7 summit of global leaders, US President Donald Trump insists the Strait of Hormuz will open toll-free under

0: his ceasefire agreement with Iran. Europe correspondent Catherine Diss reports.
1: The luxurious resort city of Lausanne in Switzerland is shaping up as the likely location for the formal signing of an interim agreement on Friday to start the process of ending the war in Iran. As he met with the Qatari and UAE leaders at the G7 summit in France, the US President Donald Trump said Iran would never have a nuclear weapon under his deal. A US official later released more details of the proposal, saying that it would allow Iran to immediately start selling oil and fuel upon signing, which included the banking, transport and insurance services required, but that Iran would have to meet conditions.
0: Police have arrested a woman after a man died at a property in Melbourne's east overnight. Jason Katsaris reports.
2: Officers were called to Ranfurly Court in Forest Hill at about 2 o'clock this morning, finding a man with injuries. Police started CPR on the man, but he couldn't be saved. A woman, who's believed to have been known to the man, was arrested at the scene and is assisting police with their inquiries. Video from the property shows multiple police vehicles in the suburban cul-de-sac, with officers speaking to people in neighbouring properties and detectives scouring the scene. Investigations are underway.
0: A gym in inner Melbourne has been seriously damaged by fire after it was deliberately set alight for a second time in 24 hours. Firefighters arrived at the Rare Breed Gym on Montague Street in South Melbourne just after 3 o'clock this morning and had to call for backup due to the severity of the blaze. Video from the scene shows the roof of the gym collapsed and the inside of the building charred and mostly destroyed. The same gym was targeted by arsonists early yesterday morning, with the front roller door rammed before a small fire was started inside. The Union for Council Workers says around 1,500 members will walk off the job today, marching from Trades Hall to Parliament House in a dispute over pay. Workers from 8 Melbourne councils have been bargaining for 6 months without a wage offer on the table. The Australian Services Union is calling for a 10% pay rise in the first year of a new agreement, followed by 4% in each of the 3 years after that. Branch Secretary Tash Walk says members can't afford to keep falling behind.
3: We know of members who've had to do things like sell their homes because they can't keep up with a mortgage. You know, like, there's really serious kinds of impacts that are happening to workers, you know, across different age cohorts and, you know, across the metropolitan area.
0: The strike will disrupt garbage collection, library services, road maintenance and other local government services across Melbourne, Greater Dandenong, Darebin, Hobsons Bay, Hume, Maribyrnong, Merribeck and Yarra. A new national warning system will be tested on some Geelong residents tomorrow. People in Belmont and Highton will receive an emergency warning message at 2 o'clock tomorrow afternoon as part of testing of the federal government's new AusAlert system. It's designed for use during natural disasters, security incident or terrorist attacks. Victorian Emergency Management Commissioner Tim Weebush says the message will be clearly marked as a test and no action is required.
4: If you've got an iPhone 11 or greater, an Apple Watch Series 2 or greater, an Android device that's 12 or later with the latest software, we're anticipating that the community in Highton and Belmont should receive those messages.
0: And India has blocked the social media platform Telegram to prevent fake exam papers being sold for the country's largest medical entrance test. South Asia correspondent Rachel Clayton reports from New Delhi.
5: More than 2 million students will reset the exam this weekend, vying for about 130,000 spots in medical college. The first round of results was cancelled last month after exam questions were leaked. The National Testing Agency says it requested Telegram be disabled to stop people selling fake questions to students. The agency says state law enforcement agencies have already pulled down specific Telegram channels purporting to sell exam questions. The reset of the exam has led to nationwide protests over the past week, calling for the resignation of India's Education Minister, Dharmendra Pradhan.
0: To the weather for the state, mostly cloudy with isolated showers, more likely about the ranges in the west. For Melbourne, partly cloudy, a slight chance of a shower, a top today of 20 degrees. Tomorrow, showers 19. Right now, it's 16 degrees in the city. ABC News.
6: Good morning. Welcome to AM. I'm Melissa Clark in Canberra, coming to you from Ngunnawal country and acknowledging other custodians. US President Donald Trump has publicly criticised Israel's Prime Minister Benjamin Netanyahu again, insisting he was to act more responsibly.

0: in his country's conflict with Hezbollah in Lebanon. The seemingly strained relationship between the two men comes as Israeli media reports that Israeli officials haven't even seen a copy of the deal between the US and Iran to end the war in the Middle East. And as one war potentially starts to wind down, the president of Ukraine is hoping attention will return to the war he continues to fight with Russia. Here's Middle East correspondent Matthew Doran.
1: At the G7 summit on the shores of Lake Geneva, the US president sits down with one of his country's closest partners in the Middle East.
2: This is a very important deal.
1: The Emir of Qatar, Sheikh Tamim bin Hamad Al Thani, thanking Donald Trump for negotiating a deal with Iran to end a war his country and the rest of the Gulf has been caught in the middle of.
2: There's still a lot of work to be done.
1: The US president likes to talk up the close ties he has with leaders across the Middle East, none more than the Prime Minister of Israel, who was his partner in launching the war with Iran. But frustration with Benjamin Netanyahu's actions have boiled over in recent days, and Donald Trump clearly wants to make a point.
3: Without me, there would be no Israel, because no other president was willing to do what I did. I've had a great relationship with Bibi, but now Bibi has to be more responsible with respect to Lebanon.
1: The most recent war Israel has been waging against the Iranian-backed militant group Hezbollah spawned from the broader regional conflict between the US, Israel and Iran. But it's now front and centre of the efforts for peace. Donald Trump is furious Benjamin Netanyahu gave the green light to an attack against Hezbollah in southern Beirut on Sunday as the group's backers in Tehran were locked in negotiations with Washington. But the president's criticism is going beyond individual attacks.
3: Now, I'm not happy with the way Israel has handled themselves with Lebanon and with Hezbollah. They should have been able to do the job faster. It just goes on forever.
1: But Israel's insistence it will keep its troops inside seized and occupied Lebanese territory for as long as is necessary is angering Iran. Its foreign minister is Abbas Araghchi.
4: The end of the war also includes the end of occupation, with the withdrawal of Israeli forces from territories they have occupied in this war.
1: Danny Citronowitz is a former head of the Iran branch of Israel's Defense Intelligence Establishment and is now a researcher at the Institute of National Security Studies.
5: Israel can play the spoiler, but the price will be friction with the U.S. administration and Trump specifically. So I think Israel need to think hard and clear what to do, because Trump already set his mind on agreement.
1: With a deal struck in an attempt to end one war, attention at the G7 is also focused on another conflict in Ukraine. Its president, Volodymyr Zelensky, meeting world leaders at the summit, including Donald Trump, hopeful negotiating energy will return to his part of the world.
6: So we had the unanimity that Russia is not winning, losing a lot of people, and they have to make a deal as quick as possible.
1: The challenge there, not lost on the US president.
3: They settled 8 wars. This was the one I thought was going to be the easiest settled.
1: This is Matthew Doran in Jerusalem, reporting for AM.
0: Businesses in regional Australia have been feeling the flow-on effects of the war in the Middle East and want the federal government to extend fuel and freight discounts beyond the end of June. Prime Minister Anthony Albanese has indicated a decision on whether to extend the cuts to fuel excise and the heavy vehicle road user charge won't be made until next week. Sinead Mangan reports.
7: When the United States and Israel attacked Iran in late February this year, Sharon Middleton's haulage business felt the effects immediately. The price of fuel doubled, making the cost of a round trip from east to west across the Nullarbor Plain more than $13,000.
8: It was crippling because suddenly me and others like me, we were hitting all our credit limits with our fuel supplies at a much rapid rate.
7: A move by federal government to halve fuel excise for all Australians and suspend road use charges for truckies provided short-term relief. But now there's uncertainty since the measures are due to end on June 30.
8: I'm really very concerned, and I'm already seeing, you know, businesses just say it's all too hard and packing up and leaving. Really good family businesses that have been around for decades.
7: Defence and energy analyst John Blackburn says despite the promise of a peace deal between the United States and Iran, there are still concerns about the future of fuel supply in Australia.
9: My concern right now is that whilst the minister says, oh, don't you worry, we've got more fuel stocks than we had before the war, he's not talking about what does the next couple of years look like. Because if you don't look at these scenarios, they may do something stupid like put the fuel excise back up without understanding the impact on Australian businesses. Businesses will go out of business, basically.
10: Hey, Chrissy, you got to be in the photo.
11: Just doing a photo shoot.
10: Get your miniskirt off.

0: It's not going to win any awards, that photography.
1: Douglas is in it.
2: Once the weather cools off in winter, usually a Congo line of caravans head north to Queensland to soak up the sun and enjoy the outback. But the season has been quiet as many travellers cancelled their plans. Vicky Jones runs bus tours out of the town of Winton, showing off the Channel Country. In the first months of the tour season, business has been down 50 to 70% on a regular year.
3: The main thing is travellers are not travelling, but also the cost of everything's gone up. So, you know, when you're doing 250 to 300 kilometres a day for tours and you're not getting the number of people on tours, it makes the bottom line a little bit sketchy.
2: Further south, in the dairy town of Cobden in Victoria, local cafe owner Kim Santospirioto says business is really slowing down.
4: It's gotten a lot quieter. A lot of farmers don't come into town as much and there's a lot less tourists as well. I might have to move on, I think. I don't know what I should do.
2: Prime Minister Anthony Albanese has yet to commit to extending the fuel excise rebate, but a decision is expected next week.
5: Sinead Mangan reporting with Ted O'Connor and Lachlan Ford. Pauline Hanson will take centre stage in Canberra today when the One Nation Senator delivers her first formal speech at the National Press Club. As recent polls continue to reflect a surge in support for her party, Senator Hanson is under growing pressure to explain her policies and vision for Australia. Samantha Dick reports.
6: One Nation leader Pauline Hanson has built a brand railing against the mainstream media.
7: Did you fly a cattle class?
8: I'm not answering your stupid questions.
6: But today, she's facing the Canberra media establishment head on by delivering her first formal speech at the National Press Club. There, she'll be grilled by a crowd of political journalists on live television. One Nation MP Barnaby Joyce says he's given her some advice.
9: Don't entertain gotcha questions.
6: The former Deputy Prime Minister and high-profile politician has courted the media for years and knows what it's like to be on the receiving end of media scrutiny.
9: You know, I'm not naive. I've been around this game for a while. She will be a target for tomahawks.
6: While Barnaby Joyce is wary of placing too much emphasis on polling, he says the growing interest in One Nation means Pauline Hanson has a duty to front up and explain the party's vision.
9: There's a form of onus on you to present yourself and tell people more about how it operates in your vision of where your party will take Australia.
6: Jill Shepherd, an associate professor in politics at the Australian National University, says Pauline Hanson will have to walk a tightrope as she increases her engagements with mainstream media.
10: And she's going to have to, I think, tread very carefully to maintain her image as an outsider when increasingly she's going to look to a lot of voters like she is an insider who talks to established journalists.
5: What do you think are some of the landmines that Pauline Hanson will need to look out for, either during her speech or when she's facing questions from journalists in the crowd?
10: I think plenty of us are sitting back and waiting for Pauline Hanson to slip up on arcane policy questions, you know, not be able to answer questions about the economy or complicated, you know, defence or foreign policy matters. But I think the electorate that are defecting from the major parties to support One Nation at this point in time don't really care.
6: A One Nation fundraising campaign targeting Anthony Albanese with the title Fire the Liar has raised more than $4 million. Among their list of grievances,

0: fundraising campaign targeting Anthony Albanese with the title Fire the Liar has raised more than $4 million. Among their list of grievances are Labor's plans to change the rules for negative gearing and capital gains tax, despite promising not to touch them ahead of last year's election. Labor's tax changes were debated during a two-day inquiry this week. The government intends to pass its tax legislation in the next sitting fortnight.
1: Samantha Dick. And that's Early AM for today. In finance, oil prices have fallen to a three-month low due to optimism about the prospect of the Strait of Hormuz reopening. Brent crude's trading at $79.78. That's dipping under $80 for the first time since early March. I'm Melissa Clark. It's a quarter past.
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3: Good morning to you right across Gippsland, northeast Victoria and southern New South Wales. I'm Fiona Broom, coming to you from Gunai Kurnai country in Gippsland. There was a bit of rain about overnight. If you caught some, let me know, 0467 842 722.
4: We're seeing a lot of old dead and new dead scallop shells, and we've seen the sea star numbers, you know, go up 40-fold in terms of how many sea stars are out there.
3: A native sea star has been tearing through scallops in the Bass Strait. If you're a fan of the local mollusk, I'll tell you what that could mean for your chances of getting your hands on some this season. That story very soon. A mostly cloudy day with isolated showers, more likely about the ranges. Omeo, partly cloudy and a top of 17. Beechworth, a possible shower in 18. Finley, partly cloudy and 21. 20 degrees in Shepparton. Mansfield, showers and 19 degrees. Morning fog and a top of 21 for Leongatha and Sale. And partly cloudy and a top of 20 degrees in Mallacoota. The Bureau of Meteorology has officially declared El Nino active. Modelling is suggesting it could become the strongest event in the modern era. This year already, there have been more than 4,700 insurance claims from fire-affected communities. Liam Walter from the Insurance Council of Australia says 70% of the claims have already been closed, but he says underinsurance remains an ongoing issue for regional areas as extreme weather and disasters become more frequent and the cost of building goes up.
5: I think the first thing to call out is sort of how significant the event was in Victoria. We've received 4,700, or just over 4,700 claims, and approaching $600 million in cost associated with those claims. About 70% closed, which we're really pleased with at this stage. This means, you know, homes are repaired or community, you know, have cash settlements in their pockets to get on and rebuild.
6: So that's quite good progress, I guess, 6 months on after the fire.
5: Yeah, we're really happy with that. The unfortunate reality in amongst that, though, is that, you know, where there's very significant damage and properties are completely destroyed, that that necessitates a cash settlement. So there is an element, unfortunately, that given the severity of the fires themselves, that's necessitated cash settlements, and, you know, they're quicker, I guess, to process than a rebuild.
6: Does that also give you, I guess, a bit of an insight to how many people are planning to rebuild?
5: We don't really get a direct line on, you know, who ultimately is choosing to rebuild as a result of that. We certainly do see, following not just bushfires, but, you know, all disasters where it's a total loss settlement, there's probably a higher rate of people deciding to move. I think that, you know, the trauma of the event itself, you know, brings those sorts of decisions to the fore.
6: I want to talk to you a bit about, we've spoken to the Victorian government here about the recovery process for some of those bushfire affected communities. They've announced that they will step in and help people who were underinsured or not insured at all. I guess, can you tell us a bit about underinsurance and how common that is in regional areas in Australia?
5: Yeah, underinsurance is a really tricky one, to quantify. I mean, in its simplest terms, if you don't have enough insurance to cover the full extent of the loss that you've experienced, then you could be considered to, you know,

considered to be underinsured. Unfortunately, you know, we're seeing more and more that folks are underinsured unknowingly. So that is, you know, the costs have sort of gone up. And unbeknownst, you know, their cover isn't sufficient. And in other cases, knowingly underinsuring to reduce premiums to make insurance more affordable. We've seen building costs on average nationally sort of go up 60% in the last 4 or 5 years. Rural areas, it's likely to be much higher than that, given the, you know, the additional transport costs and logistics associated. And then we're seeing more and more of these types of events, you know, more severe and more frequent.

0: all of which is ultimately driving, the cost of insurance.
1: Looking ahead into the future, what's next with, I guess, what we learn from this and with more natural disasters happening, is underinsurance, an ongoing problem that we're going to see?
0: All of our advocacy ultimately sort of ties back to the idea that Australia is significantly exposed to hazards like cyclones, bushfires and the like, as we're seeing the frequency and severity of events increase and the cost and impact on communities increase. We really need to, nationally, local, state, Commonwealth level, be looking at how we mitigate against those disasters and how we, rebuild more resilient communities as well. So our focus is very much on we need to shift the focus from recovery, and that's not to say that we don't need to recover from disasters, but we need to shift some of our focus to prevention and mitigating against the impacts.
2: That's Liam Walter, the Director of Extreme Weather Response and Mitigation at the Insurance Council of Australia, speaking with Annie Brown.
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2: 21 minutes past six on the Rural Report. Fiona Broome with you this morning. Still to come, we will check in on the grains markets, but let's head out to sea now. Unprecedented numbers of the native 11-armed sea star have been decimating scallop stocks in the Bass Strait. Commercial fishing in the Strait is split between three jurisdictions, Victoria, the Commonwealth, and Tasmania. Victorian scallop fishers are allowed to catch 1,500 kilos each this year. The Commonwealth fishery is effectively shut to commercial operations this season. And operators that also fish in Tassie waters are expecting to have their catch reduced too. Ian Nuckey, the director of Fishwell Consulting, has been surveying Commonwealth scallop beds to determine the extent of the sea star's damage.
4: Last year, we saw a significant increase in the 11-armed sea star, to the point where the fishers started to question whether it was worth fishing some of those beds, and the fishery for the first time took a bit of a back foot, and a lot of the fishermen didn't fish their typical beds because of the amount of dead scallops and the amount of 11-armed sea stars that were on those beds.
5: Can you pinpoint whereabouts in Bass Strait that these surveys are taking place between Tasmania and Victoria?
4: So we run surveys sort of south of Apollo Bay off Victoria to the east of King Island. There's quite a few beds there in Commonwealth waters, and they're also in various positions around Flinders Island as well, so sort of east and west of Bass Strait. So we run surveys there. And so it gives a good outline of what's going on, the fishery as a whole. We don't survey in Tasmanian waters, only Commonwealth waters off three nautical miles off Tassie and Vic.
5: So you've recently been doing not only these kind of surveys, but just taking a bit of a closer look at the densities of these 11-armed sea stars. What have you noticed on your last few trips?
4: In 2025, we noticed a significant increase in 11-armed sea stars. In some of the beds, that has increased dramatically this year. So we've just been out very recently, only in the last few weeks, to look at that. And some of the beds that we've been monitoring for many, many years, we've seen the number of live scallops reduced to less than a few percent when they used to be up to, over 75% of the scallop biomass. So we're seeing a lot of old dead and new dead scallop shells, and we've seen the sea star numbers, go up 40-fold in terms of how many sea stars are out there. So it would appear that the sea stars are feeding on the scallops and scallop beds, and there is, some relationship there between the scallop densities and numbers and biomass and the increase in sea stars.
5: Are you seeing sea stars attacking juvenile beds as well?
4: We see sea stars on beds that contain both juveniles and adult scallops. We are seeing some recruitment on some beds, which looks like new scallops are coming through. Whether they last through to become a commercial size, we'll wait and see. But there is no doubt that there's a lot of interaction between the two at the moment. And to point out that this is a native species, the 11-armed sea star is native. It's not an introduced species. But we're seeing a big pulse in the numbers particularly on, you know,

0: some of these beds where there are a lot of scallops.
1: There's been an indication from Tasmanian fishermen that they won't be fishing those waters because of the low numbers. What does it mean for others in Victoria, fishermen in Victoria, who would also be sharing Bass Strait?
0: In terms of the impact on the allowable catch, you know, usually it's many thousands, 3,000 or 4,000 tonnes, which is quite a small proportion of what we see out there, which, you know, can be 50,000, 60,000, 70,000 tonnes in any one year. But this year they've decided that because of the impact on the beds that the TAC won't go over 150 tonnes, which is only used to really undertake the survey. So a huge impact on fishers in Commonwealth waters for sure.
1: So it's basically shut for this season?
0: Commercially, yes. It's effectively shut this season. And we'll wait and see what happens. We'll wait and see whether the recruits come through or not. But it's certainly, you know, not a good time to be depending on scallops for an income in Commonwealth or would appear Tassie waters as well.
2: That's Ian Nucky, a director of Fishwell Consulting, speaking there with Larissa Smith.
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2: 26 minutes past six on the Rural Report. Fiona Broome with you this morning. Time to check in on the grains markets. Michael Whitehead, the head of Agribusiness Insights at ANZ, joins you this morning. Good morning, Michael.
4: Good morning, Fiona.
2: Michael, the Strait of Hormuz is expected to reopen. We're starting to see some details of what that agreement between the US and Iran will involve. Fuel and fertiliser are expected to start coming through. What could that mean for broadacre farmers here in Australia?
4: Absolutely. Look, it's intriguing to look at this and to think what might happen, but nobody in broadacre farming or ag is ever complacent about things. It could mean that more fertiliser comes through, that prices start to go down, but really there is a long way to go in watching this. Same with diesel prices as well. It has a while to play out, so there is some optimism, but nobody will be taking any of these changes for granted.
2: Three more shipments of urea are expected to arrive in the coming weeks, something like 100,000 tonnes. That's under the latest deal secured by the federal government. Where is the price of urea currently sitting?
4: That price of urea absolutely has come down, and we've seen it sort of come down by several hundred dollars. So that is great news. And it's also been brought down by the fact that China has reduced its urea price. It's taken the floor out from underneath. So that's great news going forward. However, I suppose a few things, and every cropping farmer will be looking at this. How much does the price fit into their strategy, their planting program, whether it's putting in more pulses this year, whether it's going to be their barley, canola wheat rotation, and also how much they have been able to obtain as well. So it's going to impact every farmer in a different way.
2: And just on the fuel, the Brent crude price is down this morning. It's sitting just below $77.5 a barrel. It was up around $100 a couple of months ago, so that has come down quite a lot as well. Michael, the Bureau of Meteorology has officially declared El Nino active, modelling suggesting it could become one of the strongest events in the modern era. Is that something that could affect markets, the growers?
4: Definitely. And the global price will be watching this as well. And the US Climate Prediction Center has come out with the same thing. And they've said it could be very strong, particularly from November into January next year. It is interesting in the way Australian Ag will watch this as well. Once again, in different regions, people will watch it. The market was already saying that yields would be down. So it's factoring that in. But in a lot of the rest of the world, there is more than ample grain and more than ample feed. So that's meaning prices aren't going up too much. But as the season goes along and when the market watches just how much grain will come out of different places because of El Nino, that could really have an impact on price. So everybody will be watching that week to week to see how the forecast is looking.
2: And just quickly, how are prices this morning?
4: Look, prices aren't too bad at the moment. Canola is the Frio in AFL, a standout. Those prices continue to look strong because there's a shortage in the world to a degree. There's quite ample wheat, so that's sitting reasonably flat, gone up a little bit. Barley's competing with corn globally as well and a reasonable amount in Australia, so that is sort of sitting okay at around those 380 marks. And pulse prices, well, they're down because of good world supply and slightly less demand, but a lot being planted.
2: Michael Whitehead, many thanks for your time this morning. Michael Whitehead from ANZ there. That's all the time we have on the Rural Report. My name's Fiona Broome. I'll be back with you at 6:15 tomorrow.

0: Good morning, Lily Cristanto with ABC Gippsland Local News. A man who allegedly went on a multi-day crime spree across Gippsland is facing an extra 20 charges in court. Jack Colantuono reports.
1: Alleged offender Darren Reed faced the Latrobe Valley Magistrates Court yesterday, where his charges were upgraded from 66 to 86. Police allege Mr. Reed committed a number of crimes between the 28th and 31st of December last year, including breaking into a Glengarry home with an axe. Mr. Reed also allegedly led police on a car chase before colliding with a police car and crashing a stolen car into the fence of a Trafalgar home. The defence lawyer said her client was getting assessed for a mental impairment. Mr. Reed was remanded in custody until September when he returns to court for a further committal mention.
0: The Victorian Chamber of Commerce and Industry and the Committee for Melbourne is calling for regional Victoria to be prioritised ahead of the state election. The business organisation says regional industries, including agriculture, manufacturing, energy, tourism and critical minerals, are being held back by rising costs and skill shortages. It calls for reforms to energy, taxation, regulation and workforce training to improve competitiveness and attract investment into the regions. Victorian Chamber of Commerce and Industry Chief Executive Sally Curtin says regional businesses need better conditions to grow.
2: And if you think of our economy, world-class agriculture, advanced manufacturing, tourism, renewable energy, skilled businesses, all of those ingredients are in regional Victoria. We're calling for the incoming Victorian government to get the settings right for business to flourish.
0: Basco Shire Council will debate a proposal for one-way traffic flow on Surf Parade in Inverloch today. The project is tied to the shared path under construction along Surf Parade, which has been impacted by erosion in the area. In May 2024, the council endorsed one-way vehicle traffic and parking on the parade between Ozone and Garrock Streets. But a report before council today recommends rescinding this decision and approves the use of savings from the Inverloch Wonthaggi Trail to be used to construct the final stage of a shared pathway on Surf Parade and retain two-way traffic flow with no constructed parking bays. The report recommends the council investigate alternative designs for the project. A PE teacher who taught at a Gippsland high school in the 80s has been sentenced for historic sex offences at the county court. Madeline Stutchbury reports.
3: William Gilfillan has received a 7.5 years prison sentence for assaulting two students at Traralgon High School in Gippsland in the 1980s. He was found guilty in December last year of indecent assault of a person under 16 and sexual penetration of a child under 16 while he was teaching at the high school. Justice Amanda Chambers said Gilfillan was totally without remorse. He is serving a 48-year sentence for child sex offences against his daughter in a separate New South Wales case.
0: Parks Victoria is investigating after rubbish was illegally dumped at the Sale wetlands near Cox's Bridge. The agency says illegal dumping is becoming more common and takes valuable time and resources away from caring for parks. Most illegally dumped rubbish is household waste, which can be disposed of for free or at low cost through local transfer stations. The Australian Conservation Foundation is calling on Hungry Jack's to commit to removing beef linked to deforestation from its supply chain. The group says other major retailers and fast food chains, including Coles, Woolworths, Aldi and McDonald's, have already made commitments to address the issue. The group argues habitat destruction linked to cattle grazing in parts of Queensland and New South Wales is threatening native wildlife, including koalas. The conservation's business and nature lead, Nathaniel Pell, says Australians should not have to worry about buying a burger that could contribute to the destruction of wildlife habitat.
4: Unfortunately, deforestation is a pretty major problem. So if you're picking up a burger at Hungry Jack's on the road to Melbourne from Gippsland, the beef patty is probably coming from Queensland. And Queensland is actually one of the hotspots globally for deforestation.
0: Hungry Jack's Australia was contacted for comment. To the weather now. Today is partly cloudy with patchy morning fog. There is a slight chance of a shower about the ranges and a near zero chance elsewhere. Warragul and Sale are headed for a top of 21 degrees, the Latrobe Valley 20, Bairnsdale 22, and Omeo 17. And that's ABC Gippsland Local News.

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1: Good morning. Have you heard about a test in London called The Knowledge? If you're a black taxi driver in London, the black cabs, you have to undergo a test. It's so intense. It's been called one of the hardest exams in the world, and it takes people years to study up and pass this test to know every street in London. Here's a little bit from a BBC video of a wannabe cabbie sitting the test, The Knowledge.
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3: Middleton Square, that's Islington N1. So leave by River Street, left into Amble Street, right into Marjorie Street, forward Calthorpe Street, forward Guildford Street. 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
1: 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Maybe you have a very nice little back or back way to get between places.

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1: Pretty good for the wee hours of the morning. Thanks, Jim, the taxi driver. This is ABC Gippsland. You can just play at home. Think of your nearest town. 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
1: Public service announcement for you as part of Today on Toast this morning. To join the Winter Book Club, we're going to study deep. It'll be like being at high school again, or maybe you're already at high school. You might not need another book to study if you've already got a lot on your plate. But we're going to study a book together called Orbital. It won the Booker Prize a few years ago. Not thick, very thin, so not overwhelming. It's about these astronauts who are up in the International Space Agency, I don't know, what do they call it? Thing that floats around planet Earth, then they're looking back down. And really, you feel like you're there. It really gives you a feeling of looking back down at Earth. Dr. Rebecca Allen is an astronomer here in Victoria, and she loves coming out and looking at the stars in Gippsland. Said the beach at Lake Centurions is her favourite place to look back up at space. And this book will be looking back down at us here on Earth. This is Dr. Rebecca Allen talking about the book club.
3: Hi, this is Rebecca Allen with Swinburne University of Technology. I'm so excited to be joining you for your book club as you take on the book Orbital, an amazing prize-winning book by Samantha Harvey. I think it's a great story about how humans, even in space, can be deeply connected to Earth.
1: So you've got June to get organized and we'll start reading that book together. Oh, you can get in a little early. I've snuck in a little early because I'm a bit of take a long time to read a book. We'll be doing it together in July. Now, good morning. Coming up, you're waking up with guest. Who will it be?

the special to a little bit of rain around Lee in Stratford, half a millimetre of rain overnight, Ruth in rural Lee and Gatha, 4 mils, Les in Tura, 5, Audrey in Bensdale, 1.5 mils of rain in the gauge. And we're talking about the test called The Knowledge, which is for London cabbies driving black cabs. They have to have an intensive knowledge of the streets of London. And Christine in Moe is saying, it's not just street names, it's the route from one place to another, and it is. Today we're doing our own version of The Knowledge, and I want to know how deeply you know Gippsland roads. You can let us know if you know a back way that maybe the rest of us haven't cottoned onto yet. Or if there's a few different ways, sometimes there's a bit of controversy about the best way to get from one town to another. This one says, from Yalorn North, says that a real estate agent and police officers really need to know their streets too. Yeah, there's a few professions that need to know the streets. Do you know your streets? Get in touch. Let us know if there's a way that you've got to get from A to B.

0: Waking Up With on ABC Gippsland Breakfast. Hey, hey,
1: yeah. Oh, good morning, Esther Lloyd.
2: Good morning, Nim.
1: Our local science communicator here in Gippsland, and I see that you've woken up, you've come into the studio and you have a cup of tea. Is that normal for you to wake up with?
2: Yes, something warm to wake up with is okay. Normally my
1: coffee
2: go-to.
1: Or tea?
2: Sometimes herbals, even, you know, tasty water.
1: Okay, so it's just the hot cup in your hand.
2: It's just something hot, yeah.
1: Yeah, that is a nice feeling, especially in winter. Mm. Now, you're talking to a bunch of early birds. We're all just waking up. Some people are out on the roads already getting to work, or you might be listening from bed, but some of us will still be unraveling some dreams that we've had. Sometimes a dream can linger with you. Do you know, I've had dreams where my husband is, you know, we don't have an argument in our dreams, and then I'll be annoyed with him for the rest of the day. They can be really vivid, a dream.
2: Yes.
1: What have you been dreaming? What's a common dream for you?
2: Most of the dreams these days I find are just nonsense dreams of my brain processing something I might not be aware of. So recently I've had a whole lot of deadlines and I've had a whole lot of train dreams. I am forever late for the train. And they're not just like V-line trains. They're like Hogwarts trains. Like, I swear I have to like float through some platforms to get them. And I still miss the train. It's been very frustrating. But for me, that's kind of a... okay, I thought I was on top of the anxiety maybe with these sorts of deadlines, but perhaps it's impacted me a little bit more than I thought it was.
1: So I imagine there's lots of different theories as to why we dream and what's happening in our minds. What's some of the ideas you've come across, Esther?
2: I mean, scientists don't know why we dream, like for something that we all have to do, like we have to sleep. And I mean, if we don't, we get messed up pretty quickly. We do think that there's some science behind it. It's a safe place to process emotions. So we might like run through a scenario that we might not know how to deal with yet. It's a protective kind of space. It could be helping us solidify a lot of memories that we've had during the day, getting rid of junk memories. It's a bit like your tabs on your browser where the brain at night just goes, cool, we don't need to know those pair of shoes. We've either bought them or we've given up on them, that sort of thing. sitting in the basket for too long. Or rehearsing real life scenarios and just a chemical overhaul. So like dreaming is an electrical and chemical stimulating soup. Like we literally kind of go into the matrix where just all the data goes through, and when we wake up, it's in a different form.
1: It is really an incredible thing that we dream, and I don't know about other people. Feel free to share your dreams. We'd love to hear from you this morning. PG rated dreams, maybe even just G.
2: Snap, Mim.
1: But it is, you can really wake up from another world.
2: Oh, absolutely. I mean, the weirdest ones I've had have been sort of waking dream where the REM sleep, you know, processes have bled into the real life. So one of the first memories I remember was I had a military commander shouting at me that I had to run upstairs, and I was trying so hard and I couldn't do it. And then I woke up and went, oh, wow, that was a weird dream. And I rolled over and then I could hear this commander's voice in my head still. And I was like, oh no, what's going on? And realized.
1: So a blur between the place where you're awake and asleep.
2: Yeah. So in this case, my brother had been playing Call of Duty and the voices.
1: Video game
2: of the
1: for people
2: game,
1: who don't know.
2: Forgive me. The voices of the game had bled into the dream, and so when I'd woken up, I could still hear this person giving me commands, and I had a moment where I thought I'd completely lost my mind, which was a little bit concerning. But I've also had a sleep hallucination where my mother woke me up during a thunderstorm. She had to go out and get the washing, and she'd gone out the back door. And I turned around and between two lightning strikes, I saw our camper trailer that was set up in the middle of the lawn and there were people getting in.

0: out of the car, and I was like, what is going on? Why are people camping on a lawn? And it was gone within a couple of seconds, and it was just clearly leftover brain processing something.
1: So our dreams are, our brain knows what it's doing. They're probably very important.
0: Yes. I mean, look, we all dream. We don't necessarily remember dreams. So the dreams we tend to remember come after REM sleep, which is rapid eye movement sleep. It's where our brains are actually really active. So when we sleep, we go through different cycles. We have cycles where it closes down, everything slows down, the body goes into repair. So heart rate, digestion, everything slows down. And then REM sleep is where you're probably doing that processing. So it's very active, almost as active as wake time. And if you wake up on the cusp of that, you will tend to remember your dreaming. So for me, my best dreams and my best sleep are if I have had a dream early in the morning and I wake up naturally after that dream. And that's why I feel that really, I feel, I suppose, the difference in the chemicals. You have a lot of brain processes that reduce anxiety and things like that. So you feel that nice, clean wiping through.
1: Thank you for coming in and waking up with us this morning.
0: No worries, Mim.
1: Esther Lloyd on your ABC Gippsland. Well, I have to play this song now.

0: That's Fleetwood Mac, Dreams. Christine is in Maui, and hi, Christine.
1: Hi there. Hang on a second.
2: Hi.
0: Good morning. Hey, you're saying that it's reading maps and knowledge of streets, we don't need it as much anymore because all our phones do it for us.
1: That's right. It's a bit sad, really, which is what I was going to say yesterday about lost arts.
0: Reading a Malways is certainly a lost art. It was tricky, though.
1: Yeah, some people can do it, some people can't.
0: Are you quite knowledgeable of street names of Maui?
1: More of not of where I'm going rather than the names,
0: yeah. Anything else you'd like to add today, Christine?
1: There was actually a movie called The Knowledge about people doing the test. It's a 1970s movie, I think, and it was quite good. They were trying to become taxi drivers. So, yes, maybe you could look that up as well. That's a great movie.
0: Yeah, cheers. Thanks, Christine. And it's time for weather, and Tom Anderson is on deck at the Bureau of Meteorology. Gosh, on deck, it's now I'm imagining you're standing out on the edge of a boat looking back at Gippsland, shouting at the skies and telling us what's going on, Tom.
3: Well, it almost wouldn't be the worst thing to do today. It's a pretty nice and calm morning about Gippsland.
0: Go on, tell us more.
3: Oh, well, there seems to be a decent swathe of fog, which normally comes in with calm conditions. Also seeing very light winds for majority of Gippsland. So I've got sail at the moment actually having no wind or... Now it's got up to 5 kilometres an hour, so big gusts has come through. But no, it's quite lovely today. It will be overcast, but it's also quite warm, as I think everyone would have picked up on by now as well.
0: How warm around Gippsland this morning?
3: Bairnsdale's a good example. So it's already up to 13 degrees, which you'd think... In winter, sometimes that can be the maximum temperature. But for Latrobe Valley and Sale, as we're expecting this fog to lift, we will see temperatures reach 20, possibly 21 for some areas. So we've got Leongatha and Sale and Warragul on the forecast as reaching a maximum of 21 today, and Bairnsdale a maximum of 22. So very unseasonal weather just at the moment.
0: What about up at Mallacoota? Often, and Cann River, that area, often they're even a little warmer up there.
3: Yeah, so they're about the same as well. Mallacoota is going to be 20 degrees today and up to 21 tomorrow. So it is quite widespread about Gippsland that we are seeing those very high teens or low 20 degrees temperatures for today and into tomorrow. Some parts will cool off a little bit tomorrow and especially into the weekend, unfortunately.
0: There's been a few showers around the last couple of days. Neville in Fish Creek, 14.5 millimetres for the last 2 days. Have those showers eased now, and when will more come through?
3: Yes, they have seemed to ease a bit, and it's quite unlikely to see any shower activity for the rest of today across all of Gippsland. We will see some showers come back Thursday from probably around noon about the southwest and parts of the Latrobe Valley, and then it'll pick up Thursday and possibly into Friday. The problem is, at the moment, the weather's coming from the northwest, so it's actually quite shielded by the dividing range. So a lot of parts of East Gippsland especially will see basically no rainfall for the next couple of days. We will have a cold front come through on Friday into Saturday, though, which will change the direction of the weather. So there'll be some showers about for much of Gippsland for Friday and Saturday, but we won't see any of the real soaking rainfall that they might get in the northern and western parts of the state.
0: The East Gippsland Winter Festival is here. This weekend, there's all sorts of events happening. Summer outdoors, will they be okay wind and rain-wise?
3: I can't promise anything. Wind-wise, they'll be fine. We're looking at a very calm wind for the weekend, except for slight little pulse on Friday night into Saturday morning for coastal areas. We might see some winds reaching 20 or 30 kilometres an hour, but that'll be the absolute maximum of it for the weekend. But areas like Bairnsdale will be quite calm for the wind. In terms of the rainfall, there might be some showers. I would recommend having a raincoat or umbrella in the car. Might not need it, but I can't promise clear skies for the weekend.
0: Tom Anderson from the Bureau of Meteorology. Cheers. It's 7 o'clock news time. I'll be back with you in a moment. This is ABC Gippsland. I'm Mim.

The US president reveals more detail about the Middle East peace plan on the sidelines of the G7. A woman arrested after the death of a man in Melbourne's east, and the state government referred to the ombudsman over

0: It's Housing Towers plan. This is ABC News. Good morning. I'm Natasha McFarlane. US President Donald Trump insists Iran would never have a nuclear weapon under his deal as more details about the proposal are made public. Europe correspondent Catherine Diss reports.
1: As he met with the Qatari and UAE leaders at the G7 summit in France, the US President Donald Trump said his deal meant Iran would never have a nuclear weapon and insisted that the Strait of Hormuz would reopen toll-free. While there's still scant detail, a US official said upon signing the agreement, Iran would be able to immediately start selling oil and fuel, which included the banking, transport and insurance services, but that it would have to meet conditions. The luxurious resort city of Lausanne in Switzerland is shaping up as the likely location for the formal signing of the agreement that's expected on Friday. Catherine Diss, ABC News, Evian Laban.
0: Homicide detectives have arrested a woman after a man died at a property in Melbourne's east overnight. Jason Katsaris reports.
2: Officers were called to Ranfurly Court in Forest Hill at about 2 o'clock this morning, finding a man with injuries. Police started CPR on the man, but he couldn't be saved. A woman who's believed to have been known to the man was arrested at the scene and is assisting police with their inquiries. Video from the property shows multiple police vehicles in the suburban cul-de-sac, with officers speaking to people in neighbouring properties and detectives scouring the scene. Investigations are underway.
0: Police believe a man whose body was found on the road in Wallen, north of Melbourne, may have been hit by a car and left for dead. Investigators have been told the man was seen near a possibly broken down car on the side of the Hume Freeway just after 2 o'clock this morning. His body was then found on the roadway. Senior Constable Adam West has told 774 ABC Melbourne, major crash investigation detectives are at the scene this morning and believe it may have been a hit and run.
3: At this stage, we believe a vehicle might have been involved in that incident, but we haven't had a driver come forward or identified the vehicle involved.
0: A Melbourne gym, which was destroyed by fire overnight, told its members it would reopen within a week after it was targeted by arsonists 24 hours earlier. Stephanie Ferrier has the details.
4: Fire crews arrived at Rare Breed Boxing Gym on Montague Street in South Melbourne just after 3 o'clock this morning, finding flames and smoke billowing from the building. It took 40 minutes to bring the blaze under control, with video from the scene showing the internal roof of the building collapsed and the inside gutted. The same gym was targeted by arsonists early yesterday morning when a roller door was rammed by a car and a small fire was lit inside. In a post to social media after the first incident, the gym told its members it hoped it would reopen within a week and that it was assisting police with their investigations.
0: Victorian Premier Jacinda Allen has refused to say how much taxpayers will have to pay as a result of union corruption in the state's major infrastructure projects. Ethan Seidemann reports.
5: Corruption fighter Jeffrey Watson says CFMEU infiltration of major state infrastructure projects cost taxpayers up to $15 billion over two decades. Miss Allen has rejected that figure, but last night was asked repeatedly by the 7:30 program's Sarah Ferguson what the real cost was and couldn't provide an answer.
6: Forgive me, Premier. Investigate this work right now.
7: That is not an answer to the question.
5: The Premier did announce that changes to strengthen Victoria's anti-corruption watchdog IBAC would apply to her government rather than just after the next election.
6: And that legislation will be retrospective.
5: The Premier faces an election in November.
0: One Nation leader Pauline Hanson will deliver her first speech to the National Press Club today after a political career spanning three decades. Her address follows recent polling, which shows growing support for One Nation and a multi-million dollar crowdfunding campaign aimed at toppling Prime Minister Anthony Albanese. One Nation MP Barnaby Joyce says he's been advising Senator Hanson ahead of her speech and warned her not to fall for gotcha questions.
8: You know, I'm not naive. I've been around this game for a while. She will be a target for tomahawks and no doubt will have lots of gotcha questions and sneaky little things, and people expect that. It would be good if it follows the arc of the philosophy of One Nation and where it intends to go.
0: Financial records have revealed Shadow Treasurer Tim Wilson holds undisclosed shares in a climate advisory firm in his investment trust. Senior political correspondent Jake Evans has more.
9: Tim Wilson and his partner Ryan Bolger's investment trust holds 15,000 shares in Gondwana Carbon, an advisory firm helping companies to develop emissions reduction projects and trade carbon credits off them. ASIC records show his family trust still holds

0: those shares, though they have not been declared on the Shadow Treasurer's Register of Interests. A spokesperson for the MP said the trust had been declared and Mr. Wilson's register was in order, though the rules require shares to be declared even when held in a trust. The coalition has vowed to scrap the scheme which Gondwana Carbon uses to trade carbon credits.
1: The Victorian Greens have described the state government's handling of public housing tower residents as an absolute disaster. The party has referred the government to the Independent Ombudsman over its plans to relocate affected residents and make way for the tower's demolition. Last week, the government accepted 4 of 21 recommendations from a parliamentary inquiry into the redevelopment. Greens MP Gabrielle De Vietri says some residents are refusing to leave.
2: Some of them have had 10 phone calls a day. They've been repeatedly harassed. I mean, in the private sector, we'd never put up with your landlord or your real estate agent knocking on your door every day, trying getting you to so-called voluntary relocation.
1: Council workers say a state government policy limiting how much councils can raise their rates each year is suppressing their wages, and they're taking their message to Parliament today. The Australian Services Union says members from 8 councils have gone almost 2 years without a decent pay rise. They're striking today and claiming a 10% increase in the first year of the new agreement. ASU branch secretary Tash Walk says councils are using rate caps as cover for refusing to offer more, while the state government refuses to change them. She says workers are stuck in the middle.
3: They can't keep being the meat in the sandwich between the state government pointing the finger at councils, councils pointing the finger at the state government.
1: The strike will disrupt garbage collection, library services, road maintenance and other local government services across Melbourne, Greater Dandenong, Darebin, Hobsons Bay, Hume, Maribyrnong, Merribeck and Yarra. Authorities are warning Geelong residents not to be alarmed about an emergency alert that will be sent to their mobile devices tomorrow afternoon. The State Control Centre says a test message from the federal government's $132 million Oz alert system will be sent to Highton and Belmont residents tomorrow at 2 o'clock. Victorian Emergency Management Commissioner Tim Weebush says the test messages will be sent to all devices with a SIM card and no action is needed.
4: This will actually take over the phone for a short period of time. It'll cause the phone to vibrate and then a siren will activate for about 10 seconds.
1: To finance, the Australian share market is set to open lower later this morning, and Wall Street stocks have ended mixed under pressure from tech stocks. The Australian dollar is lower. It's buying 70.7 US cents. And now with sport, here's Chelsea Hetherington.
5: In the AFL, North Melbourne will be without forward Paul Curtis for its next 3 games after the tribunal upheld his 3-game

0: and banned for rough conduct. West Coast wingman Hamish Davis was left concussed after being tackled by Curtis during the first quarter of the Kangaroos' one-point win over the Eagles on Saturday. Melbourne will be without swingman Harrison Petty for Saturday's clash with Adelaide due to a hamstring complaint. Coach Stephen King says Petty should be back after the Demons' bye in the next round.
1: Well, he's been swinging for us both ends, but up forward, the way he's been competing has been really combative, and the presence he's provided for us. So that's a bit of a blow, but provide an opportunity for someone else.
0: The Rugby League State of Origin returns to Melbourne tonight for just the seventh time in 46 years. A win for New South Wales at the MCG would see them win back the Shield and put them on track for their first series clean sweep since 2000. The Maroons need a win to keep the series alive. And American tennis great Serena Williams will return to Wimbledon after a four-year absence, after being handed a wild card for the women's doubles alongside her sister Venus.
2: And in the Soccer World Cup 2022, runners-up France have faced Senegal in today's opening match at New York's New Jersey Stadium. France won 3-1 in extra time, and Iraq are up against Norway in the next match. To the weather, there's a strong wind warning for Port Phillip for the state. Mostly cloudy with isolated showers, more likely about the ranges and in the west. For Melbourne, partly cloudy, a slight chance of a shower, a top today of 20. Right now it's 16 degrees. ABC News.
3: From Mallacoota to Morwell, Moe to Bairnsdale, broadcasting from Gunai Kurnai country, you're listening to ABC Gippsland.
4: And from Erica to Ensay, good morning, I'm Mim. Now, lots of conversations happening, and I want to introduce this one for you. FOGO bins are on the way for many Gippslanders. You might already be using it if you're in Bass Coast Shire, for instance, the food organic, garden organic bins. When they come in for you, if it hasn't already, it means your red lid general waste bin will be just every second week. Many people in the country have complained about this and said, look, I've got compost or I do some burning off. I don't need an organics bin. And also one of the arguments has been, look, I have medical waste or I'm a parent and I have nappies. I have waste that will get very smelly if it sits in the red lid bin for 2 weeks. Different councils are coming up with different solutions for that. If you're in Wellington, you can apply to have your red lid bin, general waste, collected weekly. If you have circumstances, you've just got to prove your case. Over in Baw-Baw, they've just announced, and you'll hear from the mayor a little later this morning, Kate Wilson, that they'll give you a rebate on cloth nappies. That if you're a parent and you move away from disposable nappies, they'll give you $100 towards buying cloth nappies. What do you think about that? And I'm wondering if any older listeners can get nostalgic, because did you only have cloth nappies back in the day, whenever it was for you? And they're a lot of work. What do you think? But disposable nappies are a lot of waste as well, plastic single-use waste. We'd love to hear your thoughts on this idea from Baw-Baw Council. $100 back if you move to cloth nappies. It's 12 minutes past seven. Coming up this morning, can you think of any jobs that are under threat from AI right now, immediately, happening right now? You're going to hear from an industry this morning that is being very challenged by AI. And just earlier, we were talking about our dreams. We're all just waking up here, bunch of early birds. Are your dreams still lingering with you? And look, sometimes you say things on the radio and you think it's just a common experience, but then you get left hanging. I pointed out that at times I've had a dream about my husband where we're having an argument. Then I feel a bit crabby at him for the rest of the day. It's so realistic in the dream. Poor Harriet, that saying it out loud now, I realise how unfair that sounds. And Kevin in Sale has got in touch. Kevin, you've got a bit of a limerick.
5: I have, Mim. This is especially for you and particularly for Harry. Okay. Our Mim had a dream. In it, it would seem, she fought with poor Harry. So all day she will carry a full head of steam.
4: Kevin Insale,

0: thank you very much for your limericks. We adore them. Thank you. See ya. Kevin in Sale on your ABC Gippsland. You can join any conversation. Now, another conversation we're having this morning. Now, you might have heard of this. I've only just learned that this existed. Over in London, if you're a cab driver, you do a test called the knowledge. It's known as one of the hardest exams in the world. And you need to know, to become a cabbie that drives the black cabs, you have to know inside out every street, every back way, every side street, whether it's right turn only, the whole lot. Christine in Moi, thanks for getting in touch earlier. Let us know that in 1979, there was a film made about this test, and we've grabbed a little bit of it for you.
1: French Embassy to Fulham Cemetery.
2: What?
1: What do you mean, what?
2: French where?
1: Embassy.
2: Oh. Which cemetery?
1: You idle sod, you haven't learned it.
2: Hang about, I know it.
3: Oh, dear.
2: Said last night. Got it nearly word perfect.
1: Page 10, right, run number 8.
2: Hang about.
3: Leaving right Albert Gate, left Carriage Road, left Alexander Gate, Ford Exhibition Road, right Thurlow Street, comply South Kensington Junction, lead by Old Brompton Road.
2: Oh, the French Embassy!
0: That's a bit of the background scene of people trying to pass this test, the knowledge in London, to know every street. It takes cabbies years to learn it all. Imagine how full your mind would be of streets. You'd probably, we're just talking about dreams, you'd probably dream about street names. So we're doing a little bit of our own version of the knowledge here in Gippsland and wondering what knowledge you have of our Gippsland roads, the ways to get from A to B. Do you have a little bit of a secret way you'd like us to know about that might be a back way that you, if you're a cab driver, that's the way you'd take, you know it's the quickest way. Dave is a bus driver in Merbeau North. Good morning, Dave.
4: Good morning, Mim. How are ya?
0: I'm good. Now, bus drivers, you've got to know. You've got to know your way around.
4: Absolutely. Yeah. Oh, we stick, well, the main, I think the drivers that drive around Latrobe Valley and Warrigal and Sale, a school bus driver gets a dedicated route and he pretty much stays on that. But there has been times that we have to, you know, when a storm comes through or something silly like that, we have to take an alternative way to school.
0: Now, there's three ways, apparently, from Merbeau North to Meenyan.
4: Yep, there is.
0: Go on, which is the best? Oh, you're hearing from okay. Merbeau North bus driver David.
4: Oh, geez, Mim. okay. All right, scenic route.
0: Yep.
4: There is. I'm just getting my old brain talking about sort of waking up. So you can leave Merbeau North, head out on what they call the Meenyan Merbeau North Road, and that'll take you straight out down through Mardan, and then you do a lefty into Love's Lane, wind your way down into what they call Farmers Road, but it's still Meenyan Merbeau North Road, do a righty into Dumborg, and then straight into Meenyan.
0: There you go. Now, you know your roads, Dave.
4: And of course, you know, I've been in the CFA for years. That's just like the Gateway of London. You've got to
0: be... Oh, we've lost you, Dave. Bit of bad Gippsland reception. Have we got you? We've lost Dave in Merbeau North, but that was very impressive, Dave, for knowing that scenic route, Merbeau North to Meenyan. Have you got a way that you can tell us about around Gippsland? Have you got the knowledge of Gippsland? This is ABC Gippsland. Good morning. I caught a taxi to work this morning just to, you know, really live this conversation today. And I put Jim the taxi driver on the spot.
5: I'm Jim the taxi driver.
0: We're going to do a London cabbie test from here in Sale. If you can just name as many streets, just rattle them off. The exam, the knowledge of Sale starts now.
5: Foster Street, your...

0: Norfolk Street, MacArthur Street, Raglan Street, Topping Street, Ross Street, Cunningham Street, Stead Street.
1: Thanks, Jim, the taxi driver, for being a good sport so early in the morning. I asked you just a moment ago if you could think of a job that's being threatened, being challenged by AI right now. Does anything come to mind? What about graphic design? Are you noticing around the place that, and look, it's potentially great for small businesses that wouldn't otherwise hire a graphic designer, putting up posters and graphic designs for their business. AI can do it so quickly. There is a certain look to it. Some people call it AI slop. I don't mind it personally. I think it's its own genre of style that we'll have to get used to, but it is everywhere. And what does it mean for graphic designers? Georgia Miles is from Painesville. And Georgia, you've recently stepped away from graphic design. Do you think that AI, could you see the impact on your industry?
2: Hey, ma'am. Yeah, you can. As you said, like some of the small businesses that maybe would have hired someone like me to do their marketing or posters are now able to do it themselves, which is great for them, but not so great for me. And even stuff like, you know, logo design, it's just prompts now. But I'm finding I'm getting more of the technical stuff and a lot less of the creative stuff. So the AI is taking over doing the creative stuff. And then people will say, oh, well, now we need this in a format that can be printed, you know, on a professional printer or uploaded at a certain size or on a billboard or whatever. So then they'll come to me and say, hey, I've created this in AI. Can you make it into a format that, you know, I can use? So then it's just basically tracing it and then resupplying it in different file formats, which is not something I'm really interested in. I'm interested more in the creative side of it.
1: I imagine you become a graphic designer because you're a creative person.
2: Yeah, and I think you find across a lot of the creative arts that AI is definitely creeping in. Music, art, absolutely. You know, there's a lot of artists out there that complain that other people are using AI to copy their styles to generate, you know, artworks to sell. And it's just like, you know, it's a blatant infringement on their copyright. But it's just so easy to do.
1: You studied to be a graphic designer. I had a look yesterday and there's still a lot of courses out there to study graphic design. It's universities haven't really caught up with if this is an industry that is a little challenged and unsure and in murky waters at the moment. Would you study it now if you had your time again, or would you encourage someone to go and study graphic design? Or do you think it's something...
2: We're sort of on that sort of precipice, like, you know, which way is it going to go? Like, is there going to be a backlash sort of against it? Because a lot of people are really against it and a lot of people are loving it. So I don't really know. Like, when I started, you know, computers were only just really starting to be used in graphic layout and stuff. And so there was these film bureaus we used to have to send our artwork off and they'd create film then that would be used in the printing press. So that industry now, since computers came in, is completely gone. And so it's sort of just going up the line, I guess. Now it's our turn.
1: I imagine you were around then when Photoshop came in there's been other technologies that have come along and changed the industry of graphic design. So, look, maybe you can ride this out.
2: Well, yeah, a lot of the like Photoshop, all the Adobe software now is incorporating a lot of AI, you know, features into their software. Yeah, and now they're slugging us for it as well. So the price of our software has gone up because it's on a subscription service. You have to pay every month for it. But I'm just not interested in it. I'm usually like a pretty early adopter of, you know, a lot of new technologies. But I can't get behind it. Some things it's like, yeah, it's good in some ways. And in other ways, it's like, it's taking all the creative jobs. And that's the fun part.
1: Georgia Myers from Painesville, thank you for speaking to us. We're talking about graphic designers, the job. Is it going to survive AI? And you'll be noticing out there, because AI creations do have a certain look, that there's a lot of businesses using AI.

0: AI to promote their business, to make posters, flyers for their graphic design. It's great. A lot of businesses wouldn't be able to afford to employ a graphic designer anyway, but if everyone starts doing that, even the businesses that would have employed a graphic designer, what does it mean for the industry of graphic design? John Calabro is director of The View From Here, a creative agency based across Gippsland, but in Traralgon particularly. John, is graphic design struggling right now as an industry?
1: Yeah, thanks, Min. Thanks for having me on, and nice to hear Georgia speak as well. I think the industry is certainly questioning itself in many ways, but it's not the first time the industry's done that. And I think the story you've just talked about with Georgia, when Photoshop first was introduced and a lot of manual services got digitized, you know, I think we're facing a similar change in the industry where a lot of processes are being changed and I guess aided by AI. And as George has mentioned as well, a lot of designers are early adopters of technology. They're quite forward thinking. And I think it's really on the designer to sort of embrace what they can and adapt their processes to stay ahead of the curve. Your comments about the universities keeping up or not keeping up is an interesting one, because I know that it's very much on their minds. I mean, they've got students coming in with AI-generated work that they need to kind of manage and figure out how they're going to grade or mark that. But I think the thing that's going to sustain is the thinking. And one of the things that we've certainly found working with small businesses, but also many large businesses, is that you throw an AI solution at the table, that it's not often solving the problems. It might be a quick solution and it might be a quick way to visualize something, but it's actually often opening up bigger systematic issues that make it not the ultimate answer for everything.
0: Have there been some disappointments for you, John, around the area where you've noticed larger industries in Gippsland using AI when they could be using, you know, they've got enough funds, they could be using local graphic designers?
1: Yeah, look, there's all sorts of things that go on. I think when you're running a creative agency from a regional area, there's going to be a number of things, and they're not necessarily AI related. I mean, I think if there's a larger agency, a larger business out there, and they're using AI to do what they do, I think the same issues that are going on surface that I mentioned earlier, where often the solution might get the job done now, but it may not suit the brand. It often doesn't. And you know, one of the things that we're constantly kind of espousing to our clients is quality and consistency. And that's one thing that the bigger businesses do well, and it can position your business to look like or appear more credible if you do nail the consistency. And I think AI is one of the areas where that's at risk at the moment. Look, it may improve. To your question, though, you know, yes, we've often get overlooked by larger businesses, and I think that's more of a perception thing. That, you know, because we're based regionally, that we may not be able to provide the quality. But, you know, we work as far as Brisbane, as far as Perth. We travelled to Port Hedland a few times for work. You know, our work goes far and wide. So, you know, AI doesn't stop us from going there to get the quality done. It'd be great to get a bit more attention from some of the larger local businesses, though, for sure.
0: There is a homogenisation with the use of AI. It's got a certain look. We're seeing it creeping everywhere now. And look, it's its own genre. I imagine it's kind of here to stay, and we'll get used to it. But there is a danger of everything looking the same.
1: Yeah, and look, that's an issue that I think the industry has to face as it grows. And you know, when I started 25 years ago, there were less designers, and there were even industries that didn't exist. Like, social media did not exist. Websites were only nascent. So SEO was really nascent. And so now, to your point earlier, that many more small businesses are able to access design, I think ultimately it's bringing a lot of attention to design and branding in a good way, because now businesses are realizing how much they need it. And I think for the smaller businesses starting up, getting going, you know, getting something out to market, you know, if they're going to use AI, so be it. You know, how or why would we stop them?
0: Yeah, community groups that otherwise wouldn't be able to design a poster that has so much, you know, the organised information on it, and it can be a great tool for people.
1: Absolutely, and it raises the standard really quickly. And I think, to your point, what we will end up happening with the amount of templates out there and the kind of homogenisation, eventually, when the organisation or the business want to rise up and have their own sound or their own look or their own sort of tone of voice.

0: choice, that's when I think it's worth engaging a designer to create something unique so that you do stand out in the crowd. And I think the best businesses do that, and it's been proven again and again.
1: I love a good font. Now, you're hearing from John Calabro, director of The View from here. And we're talking about graphic design. It's under, well, it's challenged by AI at the moment. How is this job going to land? Where's graphic design going to land in the future is the conversation. But you had a local paper called Gippslandia. People probably picked up a copy at some point. Gippslandia is no longer, but you had the best font on Gippslandia. Is that top secret, or can you tell us what the font is?
0: Look, there was almost a dozen fonts that we used throughout the life of that. And, if anyone wants to know what the font is, hit me up. But I think what you're pointing out...
1: Oh, you're not going to tell us on the radio? Top secret?
0: I won't right now because it'll probably just go over some people's heads. But the thing about a font that is really important is that it's ensued with so much character, right? And you want to align yourself with a certain type of character. So a business wants to be, seen as this or seen as that. Is it sleek? Is it modern? Is it classic? And the font selection is critical. And I have to admit, for all the AI tools that are coming out and even groups like Canva and Envato, where there's all these great tools to access, what you're finding is that the typography is the thing that lets them down. And the typography is the thing that can make or break a brand. And until AI and these tools sort of nail that, I don't think the craft of design as a tool to really finesse a business's voice is going to change. And I think probably, if anything, all of these tools are going to just create a need for more specialists to really refine it and craft it when businesses are ready.
1: Thank you. 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
2: Good morning, Lily Cristanto with ABC Gippsland Local News. A PE teacher who taught at a Gippsland high school in the 80s has been sentenced for historic sex offences at the county court. Madeline Statchbury reports.
3: William Gilfillan has received a 7.5 years prison sentence for assaulting two students at Traralgon High School in Gippsland in the 1980s. He was found guilty in December last year of indecent assault of a person under 16 and sexual penetration of a child under 16 while he was teaching at the high school. Justice Amanda Chambers said Gilfillan was totally without remorse. He is serving a 48-year sentence for child sex offences against his daughter in a separate New South Wales case.
2: The Victorian Chamber of Commerce and Industry and the Committee for Melbourne is calling for regional Victoria to be prioritised ahead of the state election. The business organisation says regional industries, including agriculture, manufacturing, energy and critical minerals, are being held back by rising costs and skill shortages. It calls for reforms to energy, taxation, regulation and workforce training to improve competitiveness and attract investment into the regions. Victorian Chamber of Commerce and Industry Chief Executive Sally Curtin says regional businesses need better conditions to grow.
4: And if you think of our economy, world-class agriculture, advanced manufacturing, tourism, renewable energy, skilled businesses, all of those ingredients are in regional Victoria. We're calling for the incoming Victorian government to get the settings right for business to flourish.
2: Parks Victoria is investigating after rubbish was illegally dumped at the Sale wetlands near Cox's Bridge. The agency says illegal dumping is becoming more common and takes valuable time and resources away from caring for parks. Most illegally dumped rubbish is household waste, which can often be disposed of for free or at low cost through local transfer stations. A man who allegedly went on a multi-day crime spree across Gippsland is facing an extra 20 charges in court. Jack Colantuono reports.
5: Alleged offender Darren Reed faced the Latrobe Valley Magistrates Court yesterday, where his charges were upgraded from 66 to 86. Police allege Mr. Reed committed a number of crimes between the 28th and 31st of December last year, including breaking into a Glengarry home with an axe. Mr. Reed also allegedly led police on a car chase before colliding with a police car and crashing a stolen car into the fence of a Trafalgar home. The defence lawyer said her client was getting assessed for a mental impairment. Mr. Reed was remanded in custody until September, when he returns to court for a further committal mention.
2: Basco Shire Council will debate a proposal for one-way traffic flow on Surf Parade in Inverloch today. The project is tied to

0: shared path under construction along Surf Parade, which has been impacted by erosion in the area. In May 2024, the council endorsed one-way vehicle traffic and parking on the parade between Ozone and Garrock Street. But a report before council today recommends revoking this decision and approves the use of savings from the Inverloch-Wonthaggi Trail to be used to construct the final stage of a shared pathway on Surf Parade and retain two-way traffic flow with no constructed parking bays. The report recommends the council investigate alternative designs for the project. The Australian Conservation Foundation is calling on Hungry Jack's to commit to removing beef linked to deforestation from its supply chain. The group says other major retailers and fast food chains, including Coles, Woolworths, Aldi and McDonald's, have already made commitments to address the issue. It argues habitat destruction linked to cattle grazing in parts of Queensland and New South Wales is threatening native wildlife, including koalas. The Conservation's business and nature lead, Nathaniel Pell, says Australians should not have to worry that buying a burger could contribute to the destruction of wildlife habitat.
1: Unfortunately, deforestation is a pretty major problem. So if you're picking up a burger at Hungry Jack's on the road to Melbourne from Gippsland, the beef patty is probably coming from Queensland. And Queensland is actually one of the hotspots globally for deforestation.
0: Hungry Jack's Australia was contacted for comment. To the weather now, today is partly cloudy with patchy morning fog. There is a slight chance of a shower about the ranges and a near zero chance elsewhere. Warragul and Sale are headed for a top of 21 degrees, the Latrobe Valley 20, Bairnsdale 22 and Omeo 17. And that's ABC Gippsland Local News.
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3: FOGO bins are on the way. For many people in Gippsland, you might already have yours. It means that your red lid general waste bin will be collected fortnightly once the food organic, garden organic bin is on the go. Some people have concerns around some types of waste in the red lid bin that could be pretty stinky, kind of gross after 2 weeks of sitting there before collection. So different councils around Gippsland have different ways of combating this worry. Here in Wellington Shire, you can apply to have your red lid bin collected weekly instead of fortnightly. You just have to have a good reason. Over in Baw-Baw, and you're going to hear from Mayor Kate Wilson in a moment, they're offering $100 cash back if you go and buy cloth nappies. To save filling up your red lid bin with disposable nappies, can you imagine them after 2 weeks? That conversation's on the way. And on the text line, thank you for getting in touch, this says, I used to live in the Bega Valley, which had FOGO bins and fortnightly red bin collection. It was definitely a struggle with a newborn baby, but manageable. My concern with it here in Gippsland is that rubbish dumping is an issue. I work in the bush and the amount of dumped household rubbish is phenomenal. Much of it would fit in the red bin. You'd have to think less rubbish collection will lead to more rubbish dumping. Anything we're talking about, you can get on the text line. It is 0467 842 722. Now, have you heard of The Knowledge? Not a game show. It's a real

0: these green shelters, and we were lucky enough to be invited in.
1: Oh, okay, you weren't joking about it being tight.
2: Meet Steve and John, both experienced cab drivers, having completed the 3-year intensive examination of London's streets, roads and shortcuts to pass what's known as the knowledge.
3: So what's the test? What's the hardest bit of the test?
4: Well, it's a verbal test. They are just ask you questions on a blue book, which is pink.
1: So they might say, for instance, travel from here to Big Ben, name all the streets.
5: You're sitting down, take me from London University to Cannon Street Station, please.
1: Yep, easy.
5: So you have to run it, leave it on the left Mallet Street, left Montague Place, comply Russell Square, leave by Southampton Row.
6: We've got our own version of the knowledge this morning, and that is your knowledge of Gippsland and ways to get from A to B. Do you know the best way, and can you share it with us this morning? Simon Alice is from Bensdale, and Simon, you've caught an actual black cab in London.
7: Yeah, many times I've used the black cabs in London. And, it's amazing. They say that the London taxi service is the best taxi service in the world.
6: And was that your experience when you got in and said, take me to Buckingham Palace? They just knew where to go.
7: It's one good thing, like, you get into a taxi anywhere else and they have, you know, all the different ways to find. They have maps and everything else. But no, they literally, you say, I'm going here, they go.
6: They're not typing it into a GPS?
7: No, they're not, no. They have to learn 320 routes in total, believe it or not. They're known as the runs, so that's what they have to do as part of that knowledge. And the knowledge has been around since 1865, if you didn't know that.
6: Wow. It's just incredible. It seems that everyone already knew about the knowledge, this London cabbie exam. I'm just learning about it. It's incredible. Thanks, Simon, for letting us know. Has caught an actual cab in London. Can confirm. 20 minutes to 8 here on ABC Gippsland. Good morning. I'm Mim. We are going to talk about Borbor Shire's proposal, $100 cash back if you shift to reusable nappies. Mayor Kate Wilson from Borbor Shire, welcome to ABC Gippsland.
8: 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Good morning.
6: In your words, what's this deal? And is it a done deal or still just a proposal?
8: It's done and we're promoting it, and it's about making the switch. So I want to be really clear, it's a one-off opportunity for families who want to test out those reusable products and who might be finding the cost a barrier. So you can get $100 back. It's 50% of your purchase price, but that's a one-off rebate that you can apply for. You can apply for it for reusable sanitary pads and sanitary cups as well, and a number of other items that are listed there on our website. But it's a one-off for each household to get that rebate if they can buy products and just test out a more sustainable, reusable product.
6: So on nappies, it's 50% of the purchase cost, but at a maximum of $100. So if you spend $300 on disposable nappies, you'll just get $100 back.
8: That's right.
6: I've had a go at reusable nappies with my first son and I didn't know any difference. So I used them quite successfully. Then with my daughter, by the time having two, I went to disposable and I thought, how did I do that? They are a lot of work. It is a whole, you've got to have a whole system in place if you're going to use reusable nappies.
8: Yeah, I agree. It won't be for everyone and we know that, but we just really want to make sure that if people want to try it and they're finding that cost prohibitive right at the start, that we can support them to do that and just at least test if it would be something that worked for their family.
6: What sort of reaction are you hearing from community about moving fortnightly for the red bin collection?
8: It's a mixed reaction. It's not everyone who's having concern with it, but certainly the social media reaction has been the loudest. People are concerned. This is a change. We know that change is difficult. We're trying to do everything we can to make it work for households. In July, we're also moving our transfer stations to being able to accept soft plastics, textiles and polystyrene for diversion from landfill as well. So we think with all of these opportunities that we can really reduce the waste that has to go into the red bin and ultimately that goes into landfill. We just can't keep this volume of waste going in.

0: to landfill sustainably.
1: Habits get so embedded into us as humans. We can all probably self-reflect and know those automatic habits. It takes time to break a habit, and we would all be in certain habits when it comes to managing our own waste in our home that for a lot of, I'm included in this, it's going to take a while to change some of those habits, but it's possible, right?
0: Habits can certainly change, and we know from other councils that have moved to this already, people who've moved here from councils where this has been in place for some time were surprised that we didn't have it in place already, because it just becomes a way of life. So it might take a little bit of time. I don't think it'll take as long as people think to get into the new habit, especially when they see that FOGO going into the green bin, it truly works. If you are able to get your soft plastic to the transfer station, that will make a significant difference too. I noticed that pretty much the bulk of my red bin is the soft plastics that we can't avoid just now. So it will work in time. We just have to move through the change. We're doing everything we can to do that in partnership with our community. And I think, you know, a year from now, we won't remember how we did it before.
1: Someone's saying, remember the uproar when plastic bags at shopping centres were taken away from us? This text says, are Baw Baw Council going to help with the washing of the cloth nappies? I don't think you are, Kate Wilson. And this text is asking, what is going to happen for the FOGO bins? Where are they emptied, and what happens to the food organic garden organic waste?
0: Yeah, so there's a great facility called Pine Grow in Morwell that council has a contract with. And so the green waste gets diverted down there and turned into soil conditioner. So it's very circular. It's returned to the earth through that process. And I find it so interesting, the conversation about plastic bags, because I've also spoken to members of our community who remember when plastic bags arrived, that it hasn't always been this way. We haven't always generated waste that we do, and we just can't continue to do it. I think as much as it's convenient, we can see that societally we're making more waste than we can possibly manage. For council here in Baw Baw, it's been so loud, the community sentiment about sustainability and keeping our Baw Baw a beautiful green place in their community visioning. And so these are just the actions we need to take to manage this.
1: Thank you for speaking to us, Kate Wilson, Mayor of Baw Baw Shire Council. And if you're in Baw Baw and you have babies or young children wearing nappies, you can get $100 towards buying reusable nappies as it moves to the red lid bin being collected every second week. Molly from Bittern says, disposable nappies have only really been a thing for less than 40 years. Sustainability and caring for our planet should be more important than convenience and profits for multinational companies. Molly, thank you for your message in. Ivor on the text line saying that the cost to wash cloth nappies could be that there'd be a cost there when it comes to water and electricity. This is ABC Gippsland. I'm Mim. You can join in the conversation. We're also talking about the test called the knowledge that London cabbies sit, having to know the area inside out. So to live the conversation, I caught a taxi to work this morning and I put Jim, my lovely taxi driver, on the spot.
2: I'm Jim, the taxi driver.
1: We're going to do a London cabbie test from here in Sale. If you can just name as many streets, just rattle them off. The exam, the knowledge of Sale starts now.
2: Foster Street, York Street, MacArthur Street, Raglan Street, Topping Street, Ross Street, Cunningham Street, Stead Street.
1: I think you did pretty well, Jim the taxi driver, on the spot there this morning. Lots of text coming in around nappies. You can text in 0467 842 722. This one says, great initiative by Baw Baw. And this says, from an East Gippsland resident who isn't scared of cloth nappies. It says, remember to scrape them before. And it's important to remind parents of disposable nappies, this one says, that they should be scraped before putting them in the bin. And people should take responsibility for their personal rubbish. less waste and environmental impact. The text line 0467 842 722. I had a go at using reusable nappies for my first kid, and you just needed a really organised process in place. But it was a bit of work. Kelly Vandenberg is in Budgerie. We're talking about the knowledge of Gippsland. Kelly, there's some places in Gippsland you can only get to. You need such deep knowledge that it's not even roads. You've got to know the rivers.
0: Absolutely, Mim. There's another off-the-beaten-track road around Gippsland for sure.
1: Go on.
0: Well, see, rivers lead to the ocean, don't they, Mim? So there are special places that we can go that we can only get to by river. And did you know, I actually know people that commute to work by river every morning.
1: Wow, that's amazing. I love Gippsland. See, cabbies from London would get here and just be entirely lost.
0: I actually lived in London for a long time, Mim, and I have to say they're pretty amazing in terms of their knowledge base. But certainly if you took a cabbie out of London and put them in the Gippsland bush, yes, I agree, they probably would be very lost.
1: Amazing that you know some people who commute to work via river. Kelly, thanks.
0: I do. It's our coastline in Gippsland is amazing. And as you know, a lot of our towns are along the coastline. So people just pop their sea kayak in and off they go.
1: Kelly from Budgerie, thank you very much. Dennis is from Cowart, ex-postie. Dennis, you must know a few back ways, the best way to get from A to B.
3: Yeah, I use them all the time. I'm a delivery driver now, so yeah.
1: Go on, what should we know?
3: Well, I don't know. I've got a bit of a story, another river story, actually.
1: Yeah.
3: The Thompson River, like I live in Cowart and work in Hayfield, and the Thompson River flood bopping, and it's across the floodplain. It looks quite flat, but really it's quite steep. So the main road can get cut off, but you can choose a lower road to get around the bottom before the flood water has got there to get to work. But when you come home in the afternoon, the water's down there, so you have to, and it's still on the main road, so you have to use the top road to get around the top of the flood.
1: Okay, so just having that local knowledge, especially when you were a postie. Were you on a motorbike when you were a postie?
3: Yeah, I was on a motorbike, yeah.
1: Yeah, so riding through water on a motorbike would be a whole different experience to driving through any water on a car, in a car.
3: It is, but it was mainly getting to work. The town didn't flood, but yeah. I had a few days where the mail got quite wet. That was it.
1: Dennis, thank you very much. This is ABC Gippsland. Good morning. Give me a call, 1300 295 222. We'll be talking about home and contents insurance coming up. If you're in East Gippsland, there's a workshop and information session for you today that you can go along to. That's coming up. We're talking about dreams earlier. Are you just waking up? Maybe you've got some dreams lingering with you still.

0: Paul and Oates, You Make My Dreams. On the text line says, this is the best way to get from Goongra to Cape Conran. Top secret, back way, Goongra from Cape Conran goes, follow Conran Cabbage Tree Road, cross Princes Highway onto Falls Creek Number 1 Road to Towser Creek Road, go north to Murrungower Road, follow that to Greens Road, then left at Jack Road, right at Sardine Creek Road, go north, and then left at Link Road, left at Allery Creek Road, and into Goongra. Thank you for that text message in, and hello to Heather in Glengarry North with 0.9 of a millimetre of rain. And we heard from the Bureau of Meteorology earlier that it's going to be a beautiful day, sitting around 20 degrees wherever you are in Gippsland, and not too much wind, not much more rain, and it's just a lovely day. So you can settle into that. And if you're in Meetung today, there's a session, a practical session, discussing different types of insurance. And Catherine Argentino is from Gippsland Community Legal Service and will be part of these sessions. Good morning, Catherine.
1: Good morning, Mim.
0: So today in Meetung, tell us how people can go along and what to expect.
1: People can turn up to the Meetung Yacht Club at 10 o'clock today. That's all they need to do. They can bring along their insurance policy, their schedule to their policy, if they're interested in learning more about their own personal circumstances. Otherwise, they can just come and take a seat, get comfortable and listen to me, give them some free information about insurance and how to prepare if before something goes wrong, so that to help mitigate against some risks we have seen many people in Gippsland encounter after recent storms, floods and bushfires.
0: We're no stranger to disaster. Wherever you live in Gippsland, it might have been a storm, a flood, a fire. What is some advice you can give us if you can't make it to Meetung today to the Yacht Club at 10 a.m, what can you tell us now, Catherine Argentino, around some advice for our insurance?
1: I think the key problem for people right across Australia is underinsurance. So if you can't attend today, I'd encourage you to at least get your policy out, have a look at it, and check whether or not you have adequate coverage.
0: And what is adequate coverage? How would we know that?
1: Very good question, and it is not an easy question to answer. There is a very handy tool on the Insurance Council of Australia's website where you can put in your house details and it will calculate, give you an estimate of how much cover you need to replace your home if it was a total loss. That's one really easy tool to use. Otherwise, it's really important to get advice. You can ring Gippsland Community Legal Service, and we are doing more sessions in Eagle Point and

0: Bairnsdale later in June, and there's another one coming up in Maffra in August. So you can keep an eye out and come along to those.
1: As some of the fine print within insurance, you've kind of would have to get your head around it. There was flooding in Welshpool a couple of years back, and some people couldn't get insurance. And we spoke to them on the radio. It was the way the water had come in. It was the insurance companies were claiming, I can't remember the exact, but the water had risen instead of come down, or there was some really nitpicking details. Is that something that you notice, and is there a way to get around that or make sure you're properly covered whatever happens?
0: All insurance claims are complex. I haven't met many people who have said their insurance claim was easy, and flooding is a particularly complicated area. I think there's not necessarily ways to get around it. I think the best thing to do is get informed before an event happens so that you understand what your policy covers, because each policy is different. And it's really important to make sure you know what you're paying for. We've got insurance premiums increasing across the board, and with that, reduced coverage because of the more severe and frequent weather events we're experiencing. So homes are at greater risk. Insurance companies are not covering as much because their risk is greater, and it's a really challenging circumstance for all. So the best thing people can do is to try and get a better understanding of what, as you say, are really complex terms and conditions. It is a contract, and if you have a dispute, it's a legal problem. So you can ring us at Gippsland Community Legal Centre, and I'm happy to talk through that with people.
1: Or head along today to Meetung.
0: That's
1: so
0: right.
1: 10 a.m. at the Yacht Club.
0: That's right, yes.
1: And you're happy for people to bring along their documents?
0: Yeah, happy to sit down and have a chat. I've got all day.
1: Catherine Argentino from Argentino Legal in Bairnsdale. It's 8 o'clock, time for the news. I'll catch you at 8:30. We'll keep chatting. Gippsland News.
2: Good morning, Natasha McFarlane with ABC News. Iran has said it considers the ongoing occupation of southern Lebanon by Israeli forces as a breach of its ceasefire deal with the US. Here's Middle East correspondent Matthew Doran.
3: The deal between Washington and Tehran demanded an end to all fighting across the region, including in Lebanon, despite protests in recent weeks from Israel about the impact that would have on its ability to tackle the Iranian-backed Hezbollah. Yesterday, Benjamin Netanyahu said Israeli troops would remain inside seized territory in Lebanon for the foreseeable future. And the White House briefed journalists that a withdrawal of Israeli forces wasn't a condition of the Iran deal. But Iran's foreign minister says Tehran views the situation very differently, and the ongoing occupation of Lebanon will be seen as a breach of the deal. Matthew Doran, ABC News, Jerusalem.
2: Radio shock jock Kyle Sanderlands has reached a settlement with Kiss FM, owner of ARN, over its cancellation of his $100 million contract. In a statement to the Australian Stock Exchange, the network says it has agreed to pay their former breakfast host $12 million. Police believe a man whose body was found on the road in Wallen, north of Melbourne, may have been hit by a car and left for dead. Investigators have been told the man was seen near a possibly broken down car on the side of the Hume Freeway just after 2 o'clock this morning. Senior Constable Adam West has told 774 ABC Melbourne major crash investigation detectives are at the scene this morning and believe it may have been a hit and run.
4: At this stage, we believe a vehicle might have been involved in that incident, but we haven't had a driver come forward or identified the vehicle involved.
2: For the second time in 24 hours, a boxing gym in inner Melbourne has been targeted by arsonists. Jason Katsaris reports.
5: Fire Rescue Victoria crews arrived at Rare Breed Boxing Gym on Montague Street in South Melbourne just after 3 o'clock this morning, calling for backup due to the severity of the suspicious fire. It took 33 firefighters about 40 minutes to bring the blaze under control, with video from the scene showing the roof of the building collapsed and the inside of the building mostly destroyed and blackened. The same gym was targeted by arsonists early yesterday morning when the front roller door was rammed by a car.

0: Corruption legislation will be retrospective. Earlier this month, the government announced it would extend IBAC powers if re-elected in November. Speaking on the ABC 7:30 program last night, Ms. Allen confirmed the powers could also apply to her government.
1: We have announced that we will strengthen IBAC's powers. We will do that in a careful and considered way. We have immediately established work to be able to bring legislation to the Parliament next year, and that legislation will be retrospective.
0: The FBI says it's foiled a plot to attack the UFC match on Sunday at the White House for the US President's 80th birthday. North America correspondent Lauren Day reports.
2: The intelligence agency says it learned about the threat last Wednesday, but it's unclear how close the plotters were to being able to carry out their plan. According to an affidavit relating to one of the five people arrested, members of the group believed that the United States needed to be torn down so that it could be rebuilt. The plan reportedly included using explosive-laden drones to target buildings near the event on the south lawn of the White House and then opening fire on the crowd. This is the latest in a string of security incidents involving events where the president was present. Lauren Day, ABC News, Washington.
0: And to sport, the stars are on show at the World Cup in North America today. National sport reporter David Mark is at the Socceroos training base in Oakland.
3: The defending World Cup champions, Argentina, featuring superstar Lionel Messi, are due to play their first World Cup match later today against Algeria in Kansas City. The first match of the day featured the 2022 runners-up France, who won 3-1 against Senegal, with star striker Kylian Mbappe scoring twice. The Socceroos will resume training today after a day off as they prepare for their match against the USA on Saturday morning. A win will put Australia through to the competition's knockout rounds. David Mark, ABC News, Oakland.
0: To the weather for the state, mostly cloudy with isolated showers, more likely about the ranges and in the west. For Melbourne, partly cloudy, a slight chance of a shower and a top today of 20. Tomorrow, showers 19. Right now it's 15 degrees. ABC News.
4: Good morning, welcome to AM. I'm Melissa Clark in Canberra, coming to you from Ngunnawal country and acknowledging other custodians. On today's program, further strain between Donald Trump and Benjamin Netanyahu, as Israel says it's yet to see the details of a ceasefire agreement with Iran. And with

0: Michelle Bullock warned further increases may still be necessary if inflation proves persistent in coming months. But many economists and markets are anticipating the next moves are likely to be down, given concerns about a slowing economy and rising unemployment. Economic advisor with Judo Bank, Warren Hogan, says there is uncertainty about what circumstances households and businesses will face later this year, and further rate rises can't be ruled out.
1: So I think they're very much watching at the moment and looking at a range of developments, the main ones being energy prices, developments in the Middle East, and of course, here in Australia, the underlying strength of the economy. We've had some evidence recently that the consumers pulled back a little bit. The housing market is very weak, having been hit on all sides by previous rate hikes, uncertainty in the Middle East, and then the budget tax changes. So they're very much just wanting to get this sense of, is the economy slowing down a lot, in which case they'll be comfortable that inflation won't go up much higher, or if the economy is going to hold up, do they need to act again? And if core inflation is rising up towards 4 or 5%, I think they will feel they need to raise rates further. So I don't think we can rule out further rate hikes, and I don't think we can rule out a rate hike in August.
0: That's Warren Hogan, economic advisor with Judo Bank. And along with interest rates, fuel prices are a major pressure on households' budgets and business balance sheets. Regional Australia in particular has been feeling the effects and want the federal government to extend tax discounts beyond the end of June for fuel. Prime Minister Anthony Albanese has indicated a decision on the fuel excise and the heavy vehicle road user charge won't be made until next week. Sinead Mangan reports.
2: When the United States and Israel attacked Iran in late February this year, Sharon Middleton's haulage business felt the effects immediately. The price of fuel doubled, making the cost of a round trip from east to west across the Nullarbor Plain more than $13,000.
3: It was crippling because suddenly me and others like me, we were hitting all our credit limits with our fuel supplies at a much rapid rate.
2: A move by federal government to halve fuel excise for all Australians and suspend

0: Defence and energy analyst John Blackburn says despite the promise of a peace deal between the United States and Iran, there are still concerns about the future of fuel supply in Australia.
1: My concern right now is that whilst the minister says, oh, don't you worry, we've got more fuel stocks than we had before the war, he's not talking about what does the next couple of years look like. Because if you don't look at these scenarios, they may do something stupid like put the fuel excise back up without understanding the impact on Australian businesses. Businesses will go out of business, basically.
2: Hey, Chrissy, you got to be in the photo.
3: Just doing a photo shoot. Get your mini skirt off.
4: It's not going to win any awards, that photography.
5: Well, it doesn't matter. Is in it.
0: Once the weather cools off in winter, usually a Congo line of caravans head north to Queensland to soak up the sun and enjoy the outback. But the season has been quiet as many travellers cancelled their plans. Vicky Jones runs bus tours out of the town of Winton, showing off the Channel Country. In the first months of the tourist season, business has been down 50 to 70% on a regular year.
6: The main thing is travellers are not travelling, but also the cost of everything's gone up. So, you know, when you're doing 250 to 300 kilometres a day for tours and you're not getting the number of people on tours, it makes the bottom line a little bit sketchy.
0: Further south, in the dairy town of Cobden in Victoria, local cafe owner Kim Santispirioto says business is really slowing down.
7: It's gotten a lot quieter. A lot of farmers don't come into town as much and there's a lot less tourists as well. I might have to move on, I think. I don't know what I should do.
0: Prime Minister Anthony Albanese has yet to commit to extending the fuel excise rebate, but a decision is expected next week.
8: Sinead Mangan reporting with Ted O'Connor and Lachlan Ford. The federal government is targeting the spiralling costs of the National Disability Insurance Scheme in its efforts to rein in public spending, which can also add to inflationary pressures. But there's some uncertainty about those plans, with the parliamentary committee examining the details delaying handing down its report. Meanwhile, the government is focused on opening the latest urgent care clinic to meet an election promise to add 50 new locations. Mark Butler is the Minister for Health, Ageing, Disability.

0: look, at the end of the day, I understand that the Senate will decide when this this report is delivered, but we think the legislation is ready to be debated in the coming fortnight.
1: But you'll only have, what, a weekend, a couple of days to read the report? How can you genuinely consider it and respond in that kind of crunch time frame?
0: Well, it's not going to be debated and dealt with finally on the coming Monday. We've got a fortnight of sitting, and as I said, we've been monitoring this very closely over the course of the inquiry.
1: So if you've been monitoring it, are there any amendments at this point to the legislation that the government would be willing to support based on what you've heard in these hearings?
0: Well, the broad direction of travel of the plan, I'm convinced, is absolutely the right one. It didn't come out of thin air. It reflects really 3 years of work since the independent review of the NDIS was undertaken way back in 2023 and endorsed by all governments at the National Cabinet. Obviously, there's been a range of different pieces of work done since then, lots of consultation around things like foundational supports. So I'm absolutely convinced the plan I announced 8 weeks or so ago is the right plan for the NDIS. But there will also be some things that we are looking at, as I said, from the debate in the House of Representatives, some of the crossbenchers' proposed amendments just to improve things like transparency and some other things like that. But also we have heard evidence in the inquiry really about things that would reassure participants and their families in the NDIS about some of the core elements that they want to see preserved.
1: So could you explain for me what those reassurances might be that you might be willing to include as a change?
0: Well, really about what does change in this plan and, frankly, what doesn't. It's really important to say that, you know, what we've been able to do with this plan is ensure that nothing around the core supports that are provided to participants will change. That is, their accommodation arrangements, their daily living supports, things like hygiene, continence, menstruation was mentioned a number of times during the hearings as well, travel to medical appointments, travel to work and participation in work. And the plan is very carefully constructed to ensure that those core supports are protected and people are able to get what we promised when we created the NDIS 13 years ago and something we want to see continue into the future.
1: Given that level of concern and the compressed timeframe we're talking about here, what difference would it make if the legislation were passed in August instead, in the following sitting?
0: Well, I mean, it would make a considerable fiscal difference. It would cost some hundreds of millions of dollars. But we think we need to get on with this work. I mean, every day we don't deliver this is another day where some of the supports that we say aren't at the level of quality that we need them to be won't happen. The cost blowouts that we've seen run to billions and billions of dollars just since last December will continue, and the integrity issues that people are deeply concerned about will continue as well. So, as I said, this work has been going on for 3 years to get the NDIS back on track. It is time for us all to get on with the work of implementing it.
1: You're opening another urgent care clinic today. They're certainly popular. Are they good value for money?
0: They're terrific value for money, in my view. This is a new part of Medicare that we promised at the 2022 election, and today we will open the final clinic that we promised. Number 137 will be opened in Caloundra in Queensland. They've already seen more than 3 million people, and now the network's fully up and running. We think they'll see about 2 million people every single year for urgent but non-life-threatening conditions. That's not only providing really terrific, high-quality urgent care to people in their own community. We know it's taking pressure off hospital emergency departments because about half of people who go to these clinics say that if the clinic wasn't open, they'd be at the local emergency department.
1: Just on that statistic, the interim report, evaluation report, showed that nearly half, the 45% that you're referring to, it says that those proportions should be considered with caution, that there's a lot of limitations, that in some cases clinics are filling out those answers. In some cases, people are going to urgent care clinics and still being sent on to emergency departments anyway. So is that really a fair representation of what's happening?
0: Yeah, I'm very confident it is. I visit these clinics very regularly. We monitor it closely. We talk to the doctors who are seeing these patients, and I take what they say very, very seriously. But also there will be ongoing evaluation of these clinics. That was an interim report. We're tracking it closely. We talk to state governments and ambulance services about what's happening because they were set up with very clear protocols about where people should be. So to your last point, I mean, there are some occasions where people do present at clinics for

0: example, with chest pain, they're triaged quickly and they are referred to the local hospital emergency department. Equally, a number of hospital emergency departments are suggesting that people go to the local urgent care clinic because they'll receive care there more quickly.
1: Health Minister Mark Butler, thank you very much for speaking to AM this morning.
0: My pleasure.
1: Staying with federal politics, Pauline Hanson will take centre stage in Canberra today when the One Nation Senator delivers her first formal speech at the National Press Club. Recent polls continue to reflect a surge in support for her party, coinciding with challenging economic conditions and growing dissatisfaction with the major political parties. It has put Senator Hanson under growing pressure to explain her policies and vision for Australia. Samantha Dick reports.
2: One Nation leader Pauline Hanson has built a brand railing against the mainstream media.
3: Did you fly a cattle class?
4: I'm not answering your stupid questions.
2: But today, she's facing the Canberra media establishment head on by delivering her first formal speech at the National Press Club. There, she'll be grilled by a crowd of political journalists on live television. One Nation MP Barnaby Joyce says he's given her some advice.
5: Don't entertain gotcha questions.
2: The former Deputy Prime Minister and high-profile politician has courted the media for years and knows what it's like to be on the receiving end of media scrutiny.
5: You know, I'm not naive. I've been around this game for a while. She will be a target for tomahawks.
2: While Barnaby Joyce is wary of placing too much emphasis on polling, he says the growing interest in One Nation means Pauline Hanson has a duty to front up and explain the party's vision.
5: There's a form of onus on you to present yourself and tell people more about how it operates in your vision of where your party will take Australia.
2: Jill Shepherd, an associate professor in politics at the Australian National University, says Pauline Hanson will have to walk a tightrope as she increases her engagements with mainstream media.
6: And she's going to have to, I think, tread very carefully to maintain her image as an outsider when increasingly she's going to look to a lot of voters like she is an insider who talks to established journalists.
7: What do you think are some of the landmines that Pauline Hanson will need to look out for, either during her speech or when she's facing questions from journalists in the crowd?
6: I think plenty of us are sitting back and waiting for Pauline Hanson to slip up on arcane policy questions, you know, not be able to answer questions about the economy or complicated, you know, defence or foreign policy matters. But I think the electorate that are defecting from the major parties to support One Nation at this point in time don't really care.
2: A One Nation fundraising campaign targeting Anthony Albanese with the title Fire the Liar has raised more than $4 million. Among their list of grievances are Labor's plans to change the rules for negative gearing and capital gains tax, despite promising not to touch them ahead of last year's election. Labor's tax changes were debated during a two-day inquiry this week. The government intends to pass its tax legislation in the next sitting fortnight.
1: Samantha Dick, you're listening to AM where it's 20 past eight. US President Donald Trump has publicly criticised Israel's Prime Minister Benjamin Netanyahu again, insisting he has to act more responsibly in his country's conflict with Hezbollah in Lebanon. The seemingly strained relationship between the two men comes as Israeli media reports that Israeli officials haven't even seen a copy of the deal between the US and Iran to end the war in the Middle East. Here's Middle East correspondent Matthew Doran.
8: At the G7 summit on the shores of Lake Geneva, the US president sits down with one of his country's closest partners in the Middle East.
9: This is a very important deal.
8: The Emir of Qatar, Sheikh Tamim bin Hamad Al Thani, thanking Donald Trump for negotiating a deal with Iran to end a war his country and the rest of the Gulf has been caught in the middle of.
9: There's still a lot of work to be done.
8: The US president likes to talk up the close ties he has with leaders across the Middle East, none more than the Prime Minister of Israel, who was his partner in launching the war with Iran. But frustration with Benjamin Netanyahu's actions have boiled over in recent days, and Donald Trump clearly wants to make a point.
10: Without me, there would be be no Israel, because no other president was willing to do what I did. I've had a great relationship with Bibi, but now Bibi has to be more responsible with respect to Lebanon.
8: The most recent war Israel has been waging against the Iranian-backed militant group Hezbollah spawned from the broader regional conflict between the US, Israel and Iran. But it's now front and centre of the efforts for peace. Donald Trump is furious. Benjamin Netanyahu gave the green light to an attack against Hezbollah in southern Beirut on Sunday as the group's backers in Tehran were locked in negotiations with Washington. But the president's criticism is going beyond individual attacks.
10: Now, I'm not happy with the way Israel has handled themselves with Lebanon and with Hezbollah. They should have been able to do this yet faster. It just goes on forever.
8: But Israel's insistence it will keep its troops inside seized and occupied Lebanese territory for as long as is necessary is angering Iran. Its foreign minister is Abbas Araghchi.
11: The end of the war also includes the end of occupation, with the withdrawal of Israeli forces from territories they have occupied in this war.
8: Danny Citronowitz is a former head of the Iran branch of Israel's Defense Intelligence Establishment and is now a researcher at the Institute of National Security Studies.
12: Israel can play the spoiler, but the price will be friction with the US administration and Trump specifically. So I think Israel need to think hard and clear what to do, because Trump already set his mind on agreement.
8: With a deal struck in an attempt to end one war, attention at the G7 is also focused on another conflict in Ukraine. Its president, Volodymyr Zelensky, meeting world leaders at the summit, including Donald Trump, hopeful negotiating energy will return to his part of the world.
13: So we had the unanimity that Russia is not winning, losing a lot of people, and they have to make a deal as quick as possible.
8: The challenge there, not lost on the US president.
10: I settled 8 wars. This was the one I thought was going to be the easiest settled.
8: This is Matthew Doran in Jerusalem, reporting for AM.
1: An emergency warning system is being tested in several locations across the country this week as part of a strategy to alert people to dangers like natural disasters. It's known as AusAlert and triggers a loud noise and a message on mobile phones. Domestic violence support groups are warning people to take extra precautions if they keep a secret safety phone. Isabel Masali reports.
14: This sound will soon alert Australians to a danger near them, but it could pose a danger too. Kate Mayer is the CEO of Liverpool Women's Health Centre.
15: Everybody who has come

0: into contact with domestic or family violence, or has some other reason to need a sort of a safety phone, they might not be expecting their phone to ring, and it might cause them some issues in their family environments.
1: This week, Liverpool in Sydney's southwest is one of 8 locations that's testing the new emergency messaging system, AusAlert. It activates a sound, a vibration, and shares vital emergency information about potential natural disasters or security situations to most compatible devices in an area. So Kate Mayer's team has been busy raising awareness with clients.
0: We have a lot of women who are from non-English speaking backgrounds, so we know that that's going to be a little bit stressful for lots of people.
1: Dr. Hannah Tonkin is the New South Wales Women's Safety Commissioner.
2: I am concerned that there's not enough awareness about this because it could pose a real risk to victim survivors of domestic and family violence who rely on this spare phone that they keep hidden.
1: The Commissioner, along with women's safety groups, has been trying to get the word out ahead of testing this week. Here's Full Stop Australia CEO Karen Bevan.
3: There's a schedule that's available. You can see it on our social media that will allow people to know the dates that will be subject to these alerts in their area. They can make sure that they either turn their secret phone off or put their phone on aeroplane mode.
1: Emergency Management Minister Christy McBain explains this week's testing is for the second alert level, so it won't sound if a device is on silent or do not disturb. You can also opt out by following instructions on the AusAlert website. But that'll be different on July 27, when it's tested nationwide, and most likely reaching your phone.
4: You can't opt out of that alert, and it will override the privacy settings, the silent settings. So if people don't want to be involved in that national test, they should turn off their phone an hour before the test time and leave it off for at least an hour after that test time.
1: She adds communication campaigns on radio, TV and social media will ramp up ahead of that July test. And from October, it's expected to help Australians stay safe during emergencies.
4: And it doesn't rely on any one telco provider. Instead, it uses a quadrangle of towers and sends those notifications direct to your device regardless of

0: World Heritage Committee considers whether to list the Great Barrier Reef as in danger, the operation of Australia's new environment protection laws is under scrutiny. Environmentalists credit the federal government with passing the strongest laws yet to protect the reef from sediment pollution caused by land clearing, but they allege large-scale clearing has nonetheless continued. Annie Guest reports.
1: Cattle farming within an hour of the Great Barrier Reef is a cherished privilege for Adam Coffey.
2: We love it. We love taking our kids out there to, you know, snorkel.
1: Located northwest of Bundaberg, Adam Coffey's beef operation sits within the Great Barrier Reef catchment.
2: It's been a concerning time for industry to get across what is the latest regulation and the detail that sits under it.
1: The UN is considering whether to classify the World Heritage-listed Great Barrier Reef as in danger because of concerns about coral bleaching, sediment and poor water quality. In response, the federal government last year passed laws restricting land clearing to reduce soil and pollutants entering waterways flowing to the reef. But Lyndon Schneiders from the Australian Climate and Biodiversity Foundation alleges satellite imagery shows there
3: is ongoing clearance of forests and woodlands in those reef catchments.
1: In a report out today, Lyndon Schneiders collated publicly available evidence over 15 years, finding the equivalent of almost 400,000 dump trucks of mud hitting the reef every year.
3: You keep saying you're going to fix the problem. When are you going to fix it?
1: Neither the federal nor state environment ministers were available for interviews. The federal government's new laws restrict land clearing within 50 metres of waterways in reef catchments and in areas that haven't been cleared for 15 years. But beef producer Adam Coffey, who's also the deputy chair of Cattle Australia, says there's confusion among farmers.
2: What has been routine sort of agricultural activity in the past is now subject to a fairly complex self-referral process.
1: The Australian Climate and Biodiversity Foundation wants the federal and state governments to develop clear maps designating strict no-go zones that are rigorously enforced. Lyndon Schneiders.
3: But simply passing the laws isn't what's required. What's required is an actionable plan that's put in place that can turn the promise of a new approach into reality.
1: A federal government spokesperson says the new Environmental Protection Agency launches in a fortnight with a strong focus on compliance.
0: Annie Guest. And in finance, Wall Street stocks have ended mixed. However, oil prices have fallen to a three-month low thanks to that optimism about the prospects of the Strait of Hormuz reopening. And the Aussie dollar's buying 70.6 US cents. I'm Melissa Clark. It's 8:30.
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5: The story behind a high country hut coming up. Lily Cristanto is here with your local news headlines.
6: Good morning, Mim. Making news today. A PE teacher who taught at a Gippsland high school in the 80s has been sentenced for historic sex offences at the county court. William Gilfillan has received a 7.5 years prison sentence for assaulting two students at Traralgon High School in Gippsland in the 1980s. He was found guilty in December last year of indecent assault of a person under 16 and sexual penetration of a child under 16 while he was teaching at the high school. Justice Amanda Chambers says Gilfillan was totally without remorse. The Victorian Chamber of Commerce and Industry and the Committee for Melbourne is calling for regional Victoria to be prioritised ahead of the state election. The business organisation says regional industries, including agriculture, manufacturing, energy and critical minerals, are being held back by rising costs and skill shortages. It calls for reforms to energy, taxation, regulation and workforce training to improve competitiveness and attract investment into the regions. The Chamber says regional businesses need better conditions to grow. A man who allegedly went on a multi-day crime spree across Gippsland is facing an extra 20 charges in court. Darren Reed faced the Latrobe Valley's Magistrates Court yesterday, where his charges were upgraded from 66 to 86. Police allege Mr. Reed committed a number of crimes over 3 days in December last year, including breaking into a Glengarry home with an axe. Mr. Reed also allegedly led police on a car chase before colliding with a police car and crashing a stolen car into the fence of a Trafalgar home. The defence lawyer said her client was getting assessed for a mental impairment. Mr. Reed was remanded in custody until September when he returns to court for a further committal hearing. to the weather now. Today is partly cloudy with patchy morning.

0: fog. There is a slight chance of a shower about the ranges and a near zero chance elsewhere. Warragul and Sale are headed for a top of 21 degrees, the Latrobe Valley 20, Bairnsdale 22, and Omeo 17. Lily, we're talking today about a test called the Knowledge. It's meant to be one of the hardest exams in the world. So if you want to be a cabbie in London, driving the black cabs, working for the black cab company, you have to pass this test. It takes people years to be able to pass, and they have to be able to get anywhere in London by memory. This is a little bit of a BBC video of an actual test in action.
1: Middleton Square to Golden Square.
2: Middleton Square, that's Islington N1. So leave by River Street, left into Amble Street, right into Marjorie Street, forward Calthorpe Street, forward Guildford Street. Comply with one way in Russell Square, leave by Montague Street, right into Great Russell Street, left into Coptic Street.
0: Now, we were both talking before, Lily. We're a little geographically challenged. I don't remember the names of streets. Can you, because I'm putting you on the spot, can you name one street in Sale?
3: In Sale. We've got York Street.
0: Look at you go. Can you name more than one?
3: Codrington Street. Is that the one back there?
0: I don't know.
3: They are the roads to get to work, so that's why I don't.
0: Lily, I don't
3: Raymond
0: think.
3: Street?
0: Raymond Street. Look at you go. I don't know if you could become a London cabbie.
3: No.
0: I don't think calling.
3: My calling is this, Mim.
0: Lily Cristanto. So we've got a bit of the knowledge of Gippsland happening here. That's what they call it, the knowledge. It's a very dramatic name for the exam to know the streets of London and become a cabbie. How well do you know the streets of Gippsland? Now, it's come in many forms this morning. We heard from someone who got in touch just letting us know they've caught the taxis around London and that the drivers are indeed incredible. So maybe you have as well. You can let us know your experiences. Or we're also hearing about backways, the true way, you know, the true local way to get from A to B, or just your own path that you take. We even heard this morning that there are people in Gippsland who take the rivers to work, kayak. Deep cut Gippsland routes this morning, testing your knowledge of our ways around Gippsland. So we'll keep that conversation going. You will learn about a high country hut, the story behind it, coming up this half an hour. So stay tuned for that. I'm going to go to Inverloch now. Glenn Morris is an Inverloch resident. And, well, we're talking about a road and the future of Inverloch surf parade traffic. So if you're memorising it for the knowledge of Inverloch, just stop, because it's a little unsure around the future of what this traffic should look like. One way, two way, shared path, what should happen? And there's a council meeting tonight to talk about the budget for this. Glenn Morris, Inverloch resident, good morning.
4: Good morning, Mim. How are you?
0: I'm good. Now, if you were to memorise the streets of Inverloch, what do you want to be able to memorise for Inverloch's surf parade?
4: I'd love to be able to visualise, never mind memorise, that surf parade between Garoak Street and Ozone Street has two-way traffic car parking and a shared pathway. That would be a great memory to have. But as you sort of alluded to, we're not there. And it's been a very enlightening and frustrating at times experienced I've gone through with this issue in the last 3 or 4 months. Look, in 2013 and 17, the council thought about making Surf Parade a one-way street. It's currently two-way, and people do park on the south side of the road. And in both cases, those traffic reports said, don't do that. Then in 2019, the council went to the community and found out that nearly 1,200 people wanted it to be two-way car parking and a shared pathway. The shared pathway, by the way, is the final link for the Wonthaggi to Inverloch Trail. It's just been opened. So we know that's going to go ahead. But council, despite that, suddenly changed course and went to the one-way option, and our preferences as a community just went off the table, officially for environmental reasons.
0: So, Glenn Morris, you're Bass Coast Council. There.

0: in Inverloch. What are you hoping to happen at the meeting tonight?
1: Well, we know some things are going to happen. So the community outrage at the one-way and option that they ended up electing has led to certainly two of us, Jim Hicks, who's a very experienced traffic engineer, and myself. We put $50,000 worth of our own time into coming up with a solution that actually works and doesn't have the issues that the council officers had identified may occur. So what will happen tonight is that vote of the one way is going to be rescinded. That's on public record. But unfortunately, the recommendation, it's a bit unclear, but it's clearly sort of leaning towards a two-way road without the car parking anymore and just completing the shared pathway.

0: hopefully put up an alternative motion for tonight, which will be tabled. And she's basically worked on it with us and said, let's just get on with it. The community's voted. They know what they want. It's affordable. Why are we needing to go through this process again? Because we've had enough of consultation on this one.
1: Good luck, Glenn Morris from Inverloch. And if you're listening from Fish Creek, we must check in with the Fish Creek community again, because there's a lot going on there. They had a re-scoping of the street. They lost a lot of car parks, and there's a little push and pull between South Gippsland Shire Council and residents around where you can park or not. And a lot going on there. So I hope it works out better for you there in Inverloch with the future of this bit of surf parade. Glenn, thanks.
0: Thank you.
1: Good luck.
0: Thanks, Ben.
1: Cheers. Glenn Morris, Inverloch resident. And so, well, look, don't memorise that part of Inverloch, because we don't know what it will look like yet. But we are talking about streets of Gippsland, and maybe you have a bit of a back way that you know about. You've got the knowledge and you can share it, inspired by this test that London cabbies have to take called the knowledge. They have to know their way around every single street in London. It can take years to pass that test. Just to really live this conversation, I caught a taxi to work this morning and I put my taxi driver, Jim, thanks Jim, on the spot.
2: I'm Jim, the taxi driver.
1: We're going to do a London cabbie test from here in Sale. If you can just name as many streets, just rattle them off. The exam, the knowledge of Sale, starts now.
2: Foster Street, York Street, MacArthur Street, Raglan Street, Topping Street, Ross Street, Cunningham Street, Stead Street.
1: Wee hours of the morning. I think you did very well, Jim, the taxi driver. Sean Leonard is chair of the Australian Motorcycle Council. Good morning, Sean.
3: Hey, good morning, Mim. Morning, everybody.
1: Now, you drive or maybe even ride your motorbike from Sale to Melbourne regularly, but you don't go the Princes Highway.
3: Well, I do go the Princes Highway probably most days, but I've got a couple of options for a much more enjoyable trip.
1: All right. What are they?
3: Well, I don't know if I can rattle off every single town, but funnily enough, I see comments in chat groups about people are doing tours, either, you know, the caravan tour or the motorcycle tour, and it kind of seems once they get to Stratford, it's either head to Phillip Island or head to Melbourne the quickest way. But for a good Melbourne run, I always say to people, maybe go north of the Princes Highway. So you want to hear some towns?
1: Yeah.
3: So I normally hit. So it's very easy. You can just put in Google Maps. You head to Lilydale, but you go through Maffra, Hayfield. Now all these places have got great bakeries too. Maffra, Hayfield, Glengarry, Tyres, Yallourn North, then to Tangill South, through Hill End, to Noogee, Yarra Junction, through Launching Place, Seville, Wandon North, and then you can head your way into Melbourne from there.
1: Love it. Ditch the main road, go the back road. What's your record for the amount of stops at bakeries on one trip?
3: Look, I'm not quite sure, but what I was going to say is, yeah, this, certainly in terms of traffic, you're talking about 1 hour extra, but I always say, like, it's a 2 hour extra trip. And I usually do it for coming home from Melbourne. So if you've been up there working or at an event or something for a day or two, and you've got some time to unwind, but you do sort of need to allow like 4 or 5 hours to Sale. You've got to take it easy on those back roads as well, though.
1: Sean, you know, thank you very much.
3: Great to talk. Thank you.
1: Cheers. Sean from the Australian Motorcycle Council, choosing some back roads to get through Gippsland. Mariners in Painesville, good morning.
4: Hey, Nim. I love Sean's thing, like his little back road trip. I do tend to take to Melbourne sometimes. Tires route, like through Maffra, etc., and I'm salivating, but my cholesterol needs to chill, so no custard tarts. Anyway, I just had to drive my daughter to school, right, from Painesville, and she goes to Nagel Catholic College, and we headed to Forge Creek Road, and the light streaming through was phenomenal. Fortunately, I was being a safe driver, and I didn't take a photo, but I've got many photos as a passenger that I could potentially share if I go through the archives. And we had to joke

0: that coming down the hill and then going up the hill to Racecourse Road, that I'm really glad with those seven cars in front of me that I was going slow and that a fox didn't come out across the road like it tends to do in the gully, because that would probably cause a pile-up.
1: Maren, thank you so much. So stay,
0: thank
1: and Sean,
0: you.
1: Sean with a similar message, stay safe on the back roads, but there's a real beauty to them as well. There's been a little loose chat about dreams this morning as well, since we're all waking up. So I've got this song to play.

0: Gabrielle Dreams on ABC Gippsland. I'm Mim, and there you can hear coughing your entry and grand entry.
1: Sorry.
0: No, totally fine. Stephen Whiteside, a historian and author, and you've been looking into for quite some time. We've spoken before, but you've got another book out, Bill Spargo, and it's called The Bill Spargo Hut up at Mount Hotham.
1: Yeah, Spargo's Hut.
0: Spargo's Hut. Yeah. Okay. Yeah. Take us to Spargo's Hut at Mount Hotham. Let's start there.
1: So I first visited Spargo's Hut in 1982. And in those days, there was no track to the hut, so we had to bush bash. I looked in the window and I said to my friend, "Oh, my God, there's still somebody living here." And we had lunch on the grass outside, and I said, "I'm going to have a closer look before we leave." And I had a much more kind of sort of scrutinising look, and I could see that it wasn't occupied, but it was still crammed full with all the items necessary for everyday living. And it looked like a woman had been there. There was a library there. There were cooking utensils. There was a golf putter, fly spray.
0: Although, of course, men can definitely cook and read as well.
1: Of course.
0: I get what you're saying.
1: But they were novels. They just had...
0: Had a feel.
1: Exactly. That's right. And so I thought, this is very, very unusual. Who were these people? Why did they live here? And so I resolved to find out who they were. And I started interviewing anybody I could find who might have known who they were, and lots of phone calls and recorded interviews, and I gradually built up this picture of Bill Spargo and the woman that he eventually married, Evelyn Piper, who was English-born.
0: So this hut at Mount Hotham, it's almost like a museum.
1: Well, these days it is. That's right. It was falling down. It's heritage listed. The Victorian High Country Huts Association undertook to refurbish it in 2021. So it's looking a lot more sturdy than it is now, but every effort was made to maintain the historic look. And there are quite a few items of historic interest. Quite a lot's been sort of pilfered over the years, but there's still a lot of interesting objects that remain there. And so when you walk in there, you do feel as though you're going back in time. It feels like a historic relic.
0: Yeah. I love that there's still these mysteries out there around Gippsland and hidden histories. Where exactly at Mount Hotham is Spargo's Hut?
1: So you can see it from the main road, from the resort, but it's on a distant ridge. If you ski down the Blue Ribbon ski toe to Swindlers Creek and then climb up the other side, there's a plateau called Golden Point, and it sits on this plateau here, which has been cleared. It was cleared many, many years ago by Bill and his family and friends.
0: So 1982, you first see Spargo's Hut. You find out about Bill Spargo and Evelyn Piper's and their life there at that hut. What was life like for them, and when are we talking? When did they live in this hut? It must have been freezing.
1: They lived there in the 1930s. There are photos there. There are photos I've seen of the snow up to the eaves. So they're under 2 metres of snow. They're basically in a snow cave, really. It was brutal. Obviously, there's a journal entry that Evelyn makes at one point: "Fire a smoking brute as always." I think that they just had this sort of log fire for their heating, and the hut filled with smoke. There's a deflector at the top of one of the chimneys to try to keep the smoke out. But it was tough. It was tough. And Bill used to say that he warned Harold Madison, who bought the hut from him many years later, to stock up in April or in autumn in anticipation of a siege. In other words, once you're snowed in, you're not going to get out for several weeks, and you need to have a good food supply in like a squirrel, really.
0: Gosh. And there wouldn't have been as much packaged food, so I feel sad for them. I imagine they just did not have enough chocolate. I feel like you'd need a lot of chocolate in that
1: situation. Evelyn's father used to send them these lavish Christmas presents and these boxes full of goodies.
0: Good.
1: But they ate a lot of dandelions.
0: Oh, wow.
1: Yeah, a lot of dandelions. They caught fish in the creek. Cheese, potatoes, onions. This was Bill's diet. Dried fruit, nuts.
0: Now, so 1982, you started looking into Spargo's Hut at Mount Hotham. It's 2026 and you're still thinking about Bill Spargo's Hut. You're hearing from Stephen Whiteside, an historian and author.
1: I think, well, this it might carry me through. And the interesting thing is that once you start doing this, more and more doors open over time. In January, Evelyn's great-granddaughter, Kate, came out to Australia from England, and we took her out to the hut. She had discovered a whole trove of Evelyn's papers in her father's apartment after his death a few years ago, and she sent them out to me. So since I've written the book, I've got a whole new tranche of information, and I'm thinking I might kind of retell the story in a different way, just start again with all this new information.
0: So how can people find your book, Stephen?
1: So I've got a website, snowfireandgold.com.au. They can buy it there. I'm happy to post them a copy. There are copies in bookshops. I'm going to be visiting bookshops in Sale in Bairnsdale today, and I'm hoping they'll take copies on. And the Bright Bookshop, Wangaratta Bookshop, they have copies of the book too.
0: And Spargo's Hut, can anyone go and peek through the window and have a look?
1: Absolutely, yeah. Yeah, you can walk in. You can certainly walk in and have a good look around. It's now the hut. Track has been built to the hut. So they are actually promoting and encouraging people to walk to the hut. But it's not, there is a bed there, but I wouldn't personally sleep in it. It's not a comfortable hut to stay the night in. You can stay there if you're desperate, you know, in a blizzard or something like that. But it's within a half day's walk of the resort. So people often visit the hut as a day walk, you know, and return to Hotham that night.
0: Yeah. Stephen Whiteside, with over 40 years of looking into the life of Bill Spargo and Evelyn Pipers, who lived in the Spargo Hut and the 1930s up at Hotham. Leave us with a yarn, a little story.
1: A little story. Oh, gosh. I'll tell you a story. One night, Bill wrote a letter to Evelyn. 1937, he's by himself in the hut. Evelyn's back in England. It's pouring with rain. He's lying in bed. He hears a sound outside. He goes outside and he finds that a dingo. He says he'd never seen such a big dingo. He's about 5 feet long, about 2 feet high. He's got his leg trapped in a rabbit trap. And he doesn't quite know what to do. The rain's getting heavier. It's dark. He's miles from anywhere, of course. The dingo comes at him. He decides to go and get his gun to defend himself. By the time he returns, the dingo's sort of taken off into the bush with this rabbit trap banging on its back leg. And I thought that was quite a dramatic episode, really.
0: Mm. Thank you for speaking to us today. Mm. Cheers.
1: Good on you. Thanks, Mim.
0: Stephen Whiteside, historian and author in the studio here at ABC Gippsland. We're about to have Jack Colantuono come with some news for you here on ABC Gippsland in just a moment. This is astronomer Dr. Rebecca Allen, who's joining our book club for July, letting you know you need to get organised.
2: Hi, this is Rebecca Allen with Swinburne University of Technology. I'm so excited to be joining you for your book club as you take on the book Orbital, an amazing prize-winning book by Samantha Harvey. I think it's a great story about how humans, even in space, can be deeply connected to Earth.
0: Jack Colantuono has been following a story. This happened in December last year, a multi-day crime spree. Across the region, the alleged offender is now facing his crimes in court. Jack Colantuono can tell us more. Jack.
3: Thanks, Mim. So as we know, accused Darren Reed was facing 66 charges after he allegedly went on a multi-day crime spree across Gippsland from December 28 until December 31. Some of those alleged crimes include breaking into a home in Glengarry with an axe, and then he later dumped one of the stolen cars he was driving in the camping area of Moondara, before he fled the scene on foot. He's then made his way down to a property in Tangill South, allegedly stolen another car, and then that car, a day later, was seen crashed into the fence of a Trafalgar home. Before that pursuit, he allegedly crashed into a police car, injuring a police officer. So now he's facing 66 charges. But however, they have been upgraded to 86 charges as of yesterday.
0: So just reminding people, this is December last year, but it's just in court now. What happened in court yesterday, Jack?
3: Absolutely. So Mr. Reed's defense lawyer said her client suffers from a mental impairment. It's like a type of condition, and he is still in the process of getting assessed for that. So there's a lot still going through the courts, and the defense lawyer is trying to get things finalized before they can proceed with what's called a committal mention. However, she said no report has been provided yet on how he's going, and requested a further committal mention hearing in a few months' time so there could be more time for that report to be finalised.
0: Jack Colantuono, thank you very much. This is ABC Gippsland. Look, our songs have ended up a little dreamy today. It's just happened. And you've said, what about Goodnight Irene? I found this version by Van Morrison.

0: And it's going to be a lovely day today. Warragul and Sale, top of 21 degrees. Latrobe Valley, Wonthaggi and Phillip Island, 20. Bensdale, 22. Orbost and Druin, 21. Same for you in Yarram, 21 degrees today. 20 in Mallacoota. Yanaki, 20 degrees. And Omeo, 17. 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I'll catch you tomorrow morning at 6:30. Hooroo.
1: Good morning, Natasha McFarlane with ABC News. Iran has told Israel to stop its attacks in southern Lebanon or face what it's called a hard response. Ali Crew reports.
2: A statement from Iran's military headquarters says Israel has violated the ceasefire in Lebanon 84 times in the past 2 days. It comes after Lebanese state media reported that at least 4 people had been killed in Israeli strikes in the south. The Israeli military said it had struck what it called a suspicious vehicle. Lebanon appears in the text of the Memorandum of Understanding for a ceasefire between Iran and the United States, but exactly what's been agreed isn't clear. US President Donald Trump has said he's not happy with Israel after its continued attacks in Lebanon. Speaking to reporters at the G7 summit in France, he said that Israel didn't need to knock down an apartment block every time it was looking for someone from Hezbollah.
1: The federal government has announced it's downgrading its travel warnings for several countries in the Middle East in the wake of the new ceasefire agreement. Travellers were previously advised not to go to Bahrain, Israel, Kuwait, Qatar and the United Arab Emirates. Now the government is urging Australians to reconsider their need for travel to those countries, although some areas within Israel still have a do not travel warning. The government says the Department of Foreign Affairs and Trade will continue to closely monitor the situation in the region. The arsonists responsible for 2 separate fires at a gym in inner Melbourne over the last 24 hours are still on the run. The Rare Breed Boxing Gym in South Melbourne was mostly destroyed after a fire ripped through this morning. Early yesterday, the roller door of the gym was rammed by a vehicle before a small fire was lit inside, causing only minor damage. However, Fire Rescue Victoria Commander Brett Hamill says crews worked hard to stop the fire from spreading this morning to neighbouring properties.
3: There is significant damage through there. Gyms obviously don't hold a lot of flammable stuff there. However, this fire, as it took hold, went through that area quite extensively. Having the roof collapse, obviously that shows that it was a very extensive, very hot fire.
1: Early educators have secured a 15% pay rise following a multi-billion dollar investment from the federal government. Isabella Tolhurst reports.
4: The Labor government is investing $3.6 billion to help bridge the gap until the childcare sector receives a permanent pay rise in 2029 under the Fair Work Commission. The government says early childhood teachers will make up to $400 more per week as a result. The early education sector were preparing to walk off the job ahead of the announcement, but say the outcome is a win for the stability of the sector. Joe Schofield, National President of the United Workers Union, says educators have been underpaid and overworked, but commend it to the government for the foresight it's shown in delivering the pay rise.
1: A Western Victorian council will buy 500 cockatoo deterring devices to stop the birds getting into wheelie bins and spreading rubbish on the ground. The Surf Coast Shire will fit the devices made from recycled plastic to bins in Lawn for free. It's the latest initiative from the council, which has spent nearly $500,000 to keep the intelligent and persistent birds out of rubbish bins. Alan Walls is a member of the Lawn Men's Shed who came up with the idea for the recycled plastic aprons that are attached to a wheelie bin lid.
5: I'm very confident it'll take off. Lots of councils with lots of problems with bins, and this is a simple lift the lid up, drop the lid back down, put 8 screws in it or rivets, and you're finished.
1: To sports, South Korea's preparations for Friday's World Cup soccer match against Mexico have been overshadowed by a rift between the players and the country's media. Tom Wilde has more from the World Cup.
6: South Korean players are refusing to speak with

0: Members of the travelling media after someone was caught on tape criticising the military record of captain Son Heung-min. Son, who played for Tottenham in the English Premier League, was granted an exemption from military service after helping South Korea win gold at the 2018 Asian Cup. He later completed basic training. Elsewhere in the tournament, France's Kylian Mbappe scored a brilliant goal to help his side to a 3-1 win over Senegal, while later Argentina's star Lionel Messi will be in action.
1: To the weather, there's a strong wind warning for Port Phillip. For the state, mostly cloudy with isolated showers, more likely about the ranges and in the west. A warm day with moderate north to northeasterly winds. For Melbourne, partly cloudy, a slight chance of a shower, and heading for a top today of 20 degrees. Tomorrow, showers, a top of 19. Friday, showers increasing 16. Saturday, showers 15. Sunday, a possible shower 15 again. Monday, cloudy and also 15. Right now, it's 17 degrees. In the city. ABC News.
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3: Good morning. I hope you're well. It is that season, isn't it, of cold and flu disruptions. And Nick Healy is under the weather, so I'll be with you until 11 today. And coming up, we're going to talk cocky chaos. What do you notice about the cockatoos where you are? Do they tear up the lawn? Do they eat everything off the trees? Do they get into your bins? Let me know on 1300 977 222. You can also text me on 0467 842 722. What do the cockies get up to where you are? As you just heard in news, the Surf Coast has been dealing with the bin problem. Very smart cockies. And rubbish strewn all over the place. And the local men's shed has come up with a very effective solution. So you'll hear more about that soon. And next hour, you'll hear from Victoria's first ever chief midwife, a position that other states already have. So we'll find out a bit more about that. And I've got a music quiz coming your way. So make sure you keep the number ready for that. It's 1300 977 222.
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3: First, have you ever considered moving overseas to make ends meet or to live a better quality of life? Or do you know someone in that situation? I'd love to hear from you on 1300 977 222 or the text line 0467 842 722. There's a pensioner from regional Victoria who has made that move that you're going to meet now. Peter Stevenson moved to Thailand 5 years ago as he was struggling to pay rent and basic essentials in Millgrove. And here he is speaking to the ABC's Fiona Blackwood.
9: Look, my last rental place in Australia was basically like a container converted into a home. I was paying $280 a week. That didn't include electricity or water. So basically the bulk of my income was going on rent. I had a housemate and he says, oh, you should get the hell out of Australia. And he lived in Malaysia and Singapore and Thailand, and he said, you can live comfortably over there. And I really thought about it. I came and visited here a couple of times, and day one I fell in love. Thailand's the sort of place that when you get here, it sort of grabs you. I love living here. I can buy cigarettes. You know, a packet of cigarettes here is like $2. Everything is just cheaper. Rent's cheaper. Cost of living's cheaper. In Australia, it cost me $10 to open the door of a taxi. Here, it cost me $2 to travel anywhere, basically on Phuket Island. It's just chalk and cheese.
10: And what sort of impact did that have on you, like, when you were in Australia paying rent? What impact did that have on you, like, financially? Were you kind of really struggling to make ends meet?
9: Yeah, I didn't have a life. I couldn't go anywhere. I couldn't do anything. It just hit me like a hammer. It was just existing. I went down to 65, 70 kilos from 83. Just massive impact.

0: life. So it was kind of like a really almost a lonely existence. It created a kind of a, like a little island that you couldn't get off, basically.
1: That was Peter Stevenson from regional Victoria, who moved to Thailand because he says he can't afford to live in Australia anymore. Is that a familiar story to you? We know that rising rents, living costs are biting hard, especially in regional Victoria. So do you think it's too expensive to retire in Australia? Do you know anyone who's moved overseas to make ends meet, or have you thought about it yourself? 1-300-977-222 is the number to call. And you're joined now by Chris Grice, who's the Chief Executive of National Seniors Australia. Good morning, Chris.
2: Good morning, Alice. Good to be with you.
1: Thanks for coming in. Do you hear many stories like Peter's?
2: Yeah, we do, unfortunately. We're seeing a lot more of it. And sort of who would have thought we would have got into a situation when, you know, we've got so many people wanting to settle in Australia, come in from overseas, and we have our older Australians put in a situation because of cost of living to be even considering or contemplating settling overseas. I mean, holiday is one thing, but when there's a situation when you've got, you know, those that are retiring and should be sort of starting to, you know, I guess in some, for some of them, slow down and sort of be able to, you know, appreciate their life, to even have to consider, well, hang on, I can't continue to live in Australia because of the costs. I've got to settle overseas. That's really concerning.
1: And it's one thing to choose to move overseas because it is a bit cheaper there, but do you think we really are getting to that point where, you know, pensioners who are renting just cannot afford to live in Australia?
2: Well, certainly in terms of lots of pressure in those that are... See, our system in Australia, in terms of our retirement system, is structured around, and whether that be aged care or just the retirement system in general, it's structured around someone being in a fortunate position to be able to own their own home. And so you've got so many people who aren't that lucky that still had to continue to rent, and they don't have that security of tenure. And basically because of shortages of properties, rising rents, they're sort of caught in this situation where they have to sort of just go with the flow, and that is that, well, they have to pay higher rents. And they're on fixed incomes, and not everybody. Whilst there's lots of talk about older Australians having all this wealth, the reality is for many is it's far from that as being the situation, and they live from week to week, and things like, for example, the pension and rent assistance, which I know the government has increased that over time, but it still is not keeping pace with the inflation which is in the rental market.
1: And I want to get more to that in a moment, Chris, but I guess one thing about Peter Stevenson's story is he said the downside of living over in Thailand is that health insurance is really expensive, so he takes the risk of being uninsured. So is that a concern for you, that if people are moving overseas, that they're trading in healthcare security for cost of living pressures, or relieving those cost of living pressures?
2: And that's, like it or not, when people get older, there are health considerations. And so you're right, having that protection in place is very important. There are a number of countries around the world. There's something like 11 countries that have reciprocal arrangements in terms of Medicare. So, just sort of going into the emergency room type sort of thing, that sort of is covered under the Medicare system, even in those other countries. Not so much though in Southeast Asia. It tends to be more, the United Kingdom and New Zealand and parts of Europe. And so, having that health insurance piece overseas and that protection is pretty important. And really probably being, if they did have to come back to Australia sort of thing for really more serious health needs, having at least that, shortish distance from another country to Australia is probably an important consideration as well.
1: You're hearing from Chris Grice from National Seniors Australia. I was speaking about the cost of living pressures for pensioners who are renting. You just heard from Peter Stevenson, who chose to move to Thailand because he says he just could not afford to live in Australia any longer. And Chris, you mentioned before rent assistance, the pension, that it has seen increases under this federal Labor government. What do you want to see change? You're saying it's

0: not keeping up. How do we fix that?
1: Well, that in terms of how that should be calculated, at least it should not be just the general CPI number. It should specifically be linked to the actual what is the percentage of increases in terms of rents. That's the sort of number that needs to be linked to. And there are some other policy settings that even outside that, for some pensioners, Alice, that, you know, that want to, you know, supplement their income by doing a little bit of extra work. You know, that is quite restrictive in terms of, you know, if they do more than two days of work a week, in essence, they tax more than 50 cents in the dollar. So there's other things as well which can help in that sort of income, which can sort of offset, you know, challenges in terms of rent. And even, you know, there are other pressures around even, you know, private health insurance. There's a lot of pensioners. There's actually 2.7 million people on the age pension in Australia. That's a mix of pensioners and part pensioners. So we're talking about a significant number of older Australians that get impacted by these things in terms of cost of living.
0: On the text line on 0467 842 722, someone's asking if we asked Peter Stevenson about his income stream living in Thailand. He did tell the ABC that he got into financial strife in his 60s and was basically starting again, which is what led to his situation where he was renting, and he is on the aged pension. So he's in the situation where he can receive that income, and he keeps receiving that income in Thailand. But Chris, you mentioned you think that the rent assistance should be tied to the housing market, that the actual cost of houses instead of CPI. What bigger difference would that make? I mean, what's the difference between CPI and matching it to rents? How much would that change things?
1: At least that it would remove the gap is that where you've got movements in the market, at least that number. Because, see, what happens is that typically any changes in terms of indexation, those things occur twice a year. And we see the rental market sort of thing in some regions across Victoria, where we're seeing sort of significant fluctuations in the rental market. And we don't even know, Alice, what's the impacts going to be of these recent changes in terms of the government around negative gearing and capital gains tax. We don't really understand what, there's a lot of talk about it, but we're not really sure as to what that impact is going to be. Does it mean there's going to be more rental properties on the market, which will sort of at least bring those costs under control? So there's a lot of uncertainty around this at the moment, but in the background, the government, when they're doing their review twice a year in terms of Commonwealth rent assistance, they should actually be looking at, you know, an amount which is more fitting with, because basically you're looking at for a single person, it's $219.40 a fortnight is the rent assistance amount. And rents on a weekly basis is that, you know, there's any, you know, it's the median is about $500 a week. Some people paying a lot more than that. So it's a big chunk of rent costs a lot. And then you've got insurance and energy costs and all that sort of stuff as well, and private health insurance, those sorts of things.
0: And from your perspective, Chris Grice, is it really rents and the cost of housing that is the major pressure for seniors right now? That those cost of living pressures, is housing the root of it?
1: Housing and health. They're the two key areas, and sort of, even though you sort of pensioners, you sort of think, oh well, they rely on the public system as far as their health needs. No, many want to continue with their private health insurance, and so yeah, housing and health are the two most important things in terms of their current costs of living, and they're the things that we need to make sure that in a, you know, a societal sense, that those things have got to be supported and make sure that someone has some choices and sort of that safety net as they retire. You know, you don't want 80-year-olds having to move around from one property to the next. They should be able to age in place and have certainty. And so whatever we can do in that housing space to, you know, free up supply, and that's even a different conversation, Alice, in terms of strategies to support that. But, you know, we just got to build more places. That's what it boils down to, it to help with that supply.
0: Chris Grice, thanks for your time this morning.
1: Thanks, Alice. Good to be with you.
0: You too. He's the Chief Executive of National Seniors Australia. I would like

To see changes to rent assistance for pensioners, would like to see that tied to the cost of housing, so indexed to the cheapest rentals in capital cities. That's what the Grattan Institute would like to see as well. They've done a study on this too. We'd love to know your thoughts on this. Do you think it is too expensive to retire in Australia? Are you considering moving overseas? Have you considered it? Do you know someone who has chosen to leave Australia to make ends meet? You can get in touch on 1300 977 222. You can text in on 0467 842 722. This texter says we should also talk about aged care fees. The current structure absolutely robs the elderly blind. Pensions nowhere near cover the cost. And Elise from Bendigo has got in touch as well, saying it's not just seniors considering the move overseas. Elise says, I'm a single parent. I've been considering it for a long time, and I probably will make the move because it's too expensive to get by, even if you're working almost full time. And she says that's down to a lack of bulk billing, the cost of the dentist, and the cost of rents. 1300 977 222 is my number. I'd love to know as well what the cockatoos are doing around where you are. Do you have a bit of cocky chaos near you? Do they get into the bins? Do they ruin your garden? Have you found strategies to try to combat that? Coming up, you're going to hear what they're doing on the Surf Coast to try to deal with this issue. But I've got some Whitlams for you first. This is I Make Hamburgers.

0: of renting, particularly for pensioners, and just how difficult it is to make ends meet in Australia in the current housing market. Chris from Ararat's called in. Hi, Chris.
1: Hi, how are you?
0: Good. What did you want to say?
1: I just wanted to make mention of the government's changes to the capital gains tax and negative gearing.
0: Hmm.
1: A lot of people that are in that market are going to sell out before these changes come into place, and that is going to substantially reduce the rental market for people wanting to rent.
0: Hmm. Is that your situation, Chris?
1: No, it's not, but I do have friends that are, you know, involved in that sort of thing, and most of them are saying, well, they'll get out of it. And that's going to just destroy the rental market for people that need to rent properties because
0: they're just not
1: going to be available anymore.
0: Well, the federal government said that this policy is aimed at reducing house prices, so the hope is it would help first home buyers, that they wouldn't be competing so much with investors. But you think that means that renters are going to be pushed out?
1: That's exactly right. Mm. You know, I mean, the rental market's bad enough as it is for people trying to rent.
0: Hmm.
1: And it's going to be made much worse because they just, the places are, you know, I mean, you look at just about any of your towns in rural Victoria and the rental market's pretty close to zero as it is.
0: Hmm.
1: And they're just not going to be available anymore. And I can't blame these people for talking about going overseas because there's, you know, it's going to push more people onto the street and just nothing available anymore.
0: Yeah, it's tough out there. Well, Chris, thanks so much for calling in. Chris in Ararat there. And ABC has done a story about this with different economists looking at what those negative gearing and seed capital gains tax changes might mean for rental prices, finding that they do expect rents will go up, though not surge. So that's interesting to keep in mind as well. Pete's got in touch saying, I think rents need to be capped at a percentage of the property's rates evaluation. At least then renters will be protected from unsustainable rent increases. Thank you, Pete. And we've got a question regarding Cocky Chaos, which we're just about to get into, what's been happening on the Surf Coast. Peter getting in touch to say, are those birds cockatoos or corallas? Cockatoos is what we are talking about that have been causing chaos in Lawn, getting into wheelie bins, throwing rubbish around, teaching each other how to open up the lids. And there's been a pretty great invention to combat these clever birds. And ABC Geelong's Jonathan Kendall has got the lowdown. Hey, Jono.
2: G'day, Alice.
0: We are indeed talking about cockatoos, correct?
2: Correct. Sulfur-crested cockatoos, and they are getting smarter and their population is expanding around Lawn, and that's because, well, partly because tourists are feeding them, and not just tourists, but some people think it's a good idea to feed them, which it's not. It's not a good idea to feed them. And also they're getting into bins. They're incredibly intelligent birds, Alice.
0: They are so smart, and I have seen them get into bins on social media, people trying to weigh them down, do all kinds of things. But what's that impact been around Lawn, Jono? Are we seeing rubbish all over the streets, or what have you found?
2: Yeah, well, particularly around bin day, like the day that the wheelie bins are picked up, there can be just rubbish all over the place in Lawn because they're just so good at getting into bins. They kind of work as a team sometimes, or they can like hang upside down and kind of lift the bin and shimmy across and open it up and then get the rubbish out. Like some people reckon they're looking for food, and they do eat some food sometimes, but I think it's also a bit of a game for them. Like they actually kind of, it's stimulating for them to do this, I reckon, because sometimes you can tell they're not actually looking for food. They're just, maybe they're just a bit bored.
0: Just having a good time.
2: Yeah.
0: But the locals have come up. Yeah, the locals have come up with a pretty good solution though, Jono. What's happened?
2: Yeah, really simple one. So there's been in the past there's been some council backed gadgets, so springs attached to the bin to make it kind of to make the lid self-closing, and there's still quite a few of those around. There's like bin locks on the side made out of plastic that you can use to try and prevent the cockies getting in as well, and the council's backed some of those plans as well. But this new one is a bin apron, or kind of a plastic frame, which is made from recycled plastic and manufactured in Horsham, actually, which is a good kind of Horsham success story as well.

0: And it goes on to like underneath the bin, and it basically prevents the cocky from getting enough purchase with its beak to open the lid as it usually would. Now, lots of people are just like you and I are kind of in awe of the intelligence of these birds, and they think, oh, well, it's just a matter of time before the birds figure out a way to open the bin lid. But the inventors of this device, Alan Walls and Gary Fenton, they say they've been kind of testing it for 5 years and no cocky has got in yet.
1: 5 years? Yeah. That is a pretty impressive study so far. So you're saying it's like a frame around underneath the lid. So is it that it makes the lid higher? Is that why the cockatoos can't sort of get their claws, get their balance on the edge?
0: Exactly. Yeah, they tried, like, there's been kind of quite a few years of research and development of this, and this was all done through the Lornan District Men's Shed, which were so kind in taking me in and showing me all their woodwork and showing me where all the magic happens. But they tried a few prototypes of, like, putting rubber around the bin lid so that cockies couldn't get any purchase on it. But the cockies just pecked that off, basically, and just ripped it off. And so they kind of knew at that stage they were onto something. And then they tried hard plastic, this kind of hard plastic design, and that seemed to really work. But then they were told it was going to be really expensive to manufacture it. But then they've been put in touch with this business in Horsham that has said, you know, that they can make it work at an economy of scale. So the rest is history. And now the Surf Coast Shire Council is actually buying 500 of these devices to fit to bins in Lorne, as well as, you know, they've already stumped up for some other devices that are in use at the moment. So. But there seems to be, it seems to be working, and there might even be some interest from other places with a bit of a problem with cockies, places like Wollongong and Sydney.
1: Interesting. So we're going to see a bit of a rollout of this invention from the Lorne Men's Shed. Fascinating. Oh, Johnny, thanks so much for sharing this with us.
0: No worries. Good to chat, Alice.
1: You too. Jonathan Kendall there from ABC Geelong, who's been looking into the cockatoo chaos around Lorne and the Surf Coast. As he said, this invention from the local men's shed seems to be working. 5 years they've been testing it and the cockatoos haven't figured it out. They've got this hard plastic frame to stop them from being able to get into the bins. Even weights and things haven't worked around there. And now the Shires are taking it up, going to buy 500 of these and give them to locals in the hope that it'll help. On the text line, someone's just said bin chickens. Different kind of bin chicken here, the sulfur-crested cockatoo. Bob also says, yeah, they're a bit like the clever ibis in Sydney. They might be a newly evolved species, the great southern bin chicken. Thank you, Bob. Stephen from Kerwa says, we don't have a cockatoo problem down here, just white lawns, white flowering gums along the river. Jokes. Thank you, Stephen. And Shovel says, I heard cockatoos are left-footed. Surely me mate is spinning me a yarn. Shovel, I couldn't tell you, but I'm definitely intrigued. You're on ABC Radio. It's time to check in with the Bureau of Meteorology now. Tom Anderson is on the line. Hi, Tom.
2: Good morning. How are you going?
1: Yeah, good. How are we looking for today?
2: Not too bad, yeah. So we've seen some showery activity about much of the state already this morning, so sort of primarily about the ranges, as we would expect, but nothing big. So the largest fall we've had statewide since midnight overnight has been 4.8 millimetres. So just, yeah, very light showery activity, quite overcast. But I think what most people would have noticed by now is how mild it is for our winter, especially this morning. So we did actually have some record temperatures overnight in terms of the highest minimum temperature we've had. So and a good coverage too. So Wilson's Prom, we saw a record, so it got down to 15.5 degrees as the minimum temperature, which is just ridiculous for winter. But then if we shift to the west, Portland and Hamilton also had records. So Portland only got down to 14.6 and Hamilton got down to 13.2. So yeah, very mild morning.
1: And is that going to continue in the days ahead?
2: The day ahead. So it should continue into tomorrow, but then by Friday we're going to have a couple of weakish cold fronts come through and change the winds that we've had. So we've had those light to moderate northerly winds really bringing some of the warmer temperatures from further north into Victoria. And then when these cold fronts push through, we're going to be back to our westerly or southwesterly winds, and we'll see overnight temperatures dropping down to 4 or 5 degrees for much of the state by Saturday or Sunday night.
1: Okay, and then much more rain coming our way, Tom?
2: Yes. So we're expecting statewide tomorrow to be the main rainfall day for the rest of the week. We'll see some good totals. So it's going to make its way from west to east throughout the day. So we're expecting sort of parts of the Mallee and Wimmera to see some of the heaviest falls start from early tomorrow morning, and then that will shift towards Ballarat and Bendigo Way, and then move into the northeast by Thursday evening, noting that with this at least band of rain that we're expecting tomorrow is coming from the northwest. So places south of the ranges, especially Gippsland and especially East Gippsland, probably miss out on much of the rain as it'll be sort of covered by the ranges. So it'll be falling to the north of the ranges. But yes, lots of rainfall tomorrow. We're looking pretty widespread, 10 to 20 mil for much of the west and north.
1: Oh, well, Tom, it's good to hear that, you know, it wasn't just me getting sweaty last night waking up in bed. So we've got some warm weather today and then getting some rain. So that's about as good as you can get for winter, I reckon.
2: Yeah, that's right. You shouldn't be able to complain too much with that. I think, yeah, a little bit in it for everyone.
1: Yeah, a bit of both worlds, both good things. Tom Anderson, thank you. That's Tom Anderson from the Bureau of Meteorology there with your weather report today. We are going to speak very shortly to a Vixens player. If you've been following the Super Netball season, we're heading into the finals, and it's quite an interesting one with the reigning premiers. The Vixens are not doing so well recently, so we'll hear if they think they can pull it back from one of the local players from Colac. But I've got some Eliza Hull for you. One of ours, grew up in Wodonga, now based in Castlemaine. This is Hotel Room.

0: home to you.
1: Eliza Hull there with Hotel Room. You're on ABC Radio. Alice Walker is my name. It's 21 minutes away from 10 o'clock. And we were just talking about these guys. They're just one of our most musical birds, the sulfur-crested

0: I put a metal strip at the top of my bin and then a magnet on the lid on the inside. No bird can lift it up. And when it's emptied, the weight of the rubbish opens the lid. No problem. Thank you. I'm glad you found a solution too. Although I will say the Surf Coast, they had been trying different weights on the bins. I don't know if they'd tried the magnet solution, but weights did not seem to be working against these very, very smart cockatoos. Joey in Invergordon, good morning, says the cockies have been ruining my couch lawn for the past month or so. Must be plenty of worms and grubs for them. Lucky I love native birds and leave them be. That is good to hear, Joey, and that is certainly what we hear from bird experts, like with the bin chickens as well, the ibis. They're adapting to, you know, being squeezed out of their habitat, to living with humans, finding new ways to find food. So we have to figure out how we can coexist with the birds. Though Jonathan Kendall, who you heard from earlier, said he reckons sometimes the cockies don't even look for food. They just like getting in the bins. They just like having a bit of fun. And this texter says, cockatoos ate through the weatherboard and the back door of our old house. We bought an owl that had a moving head, but the cockies ate the eyes and the beak off it. Had to replace four layers of weatherboards before we sold the house. Gosh, the fact that even the measure that you put in place to try to deter them, that they ate that as well, that's just cheeky, isn't it? That's just really thumbing their nose, their beak at you. Thank you for texting that in. If you have noticed the cockatoos doing something interesting where you are, 1-300-977-222 is that number to call. Also this morning, we've been talking about just how tough it is for renters at the moment, particularly pensioners. We heard from Peter Stevenson, who was living in the Yarra Valley in regional Victoria and decided to move to Thailand because he just felt he couldn't afford a good quality of life here, that he felt like he was stuck on an island he couldn't get off, is the way he described it, very isolating. Leslie from Newborough has got in touch. Hi, Leslie.
1: Oh, hi, Alice. Lovely to talk to you.
0: Yeah, you too. What's your situation?
1: Well, I'm a renter. I only have the pension. And it is just, as Peter Stevens was saying, it's just impossible to go anywhere, do anything. You live on a little island of just paying rent and surviving. And I can't even go and buy a cup of coffee. It's just,
0: really?
1: That's not possible. So not possible.
0: How much of your income is going on your rent, Leslie?
1: Well, at the moment, I am very lucky. I mean, I was offered public housing a couple of months ago.
0: Oh, that's
1: great.
0: And
1: it's brilliant. My rent dropped right down. But look, even with public housing, the first thing that happens, of course, is that you lose your rent assistance because the government's certainly not going to pay rent assistance when they own the property that you're living in.
0: So have you found that moving into the public housing, has that improved your circumstances or is it just as hard?
1: It will eventually, but at the moment I have medical bills. My car needs a couple of tyres and a wheel alignment, which is another $500. Then I had to go for injections into my hips because I need two new hips. And they tell me when I'd finished it was $360. Well, I didn't have $360, so that goes on the list of things that I have to pay off. It just goes on and on and on, and there is not one break to it. It is just this cloud of stress and worry over the top of you as to how you're going to survive. And it is not a pleasant existence. It's 'cause I have no family close. I'm by myself. Both my kids live overseas, which is wonderful for them, and I would never, ever deny them the lifestyle that they have overseas. So that just leaves me and nobody
0: really
1: else
0: tough.
1: And nothing else. It is, it's impossible. Mm. It's impossible. Without owning your own home, and, you know, long story short, I did, but when my husband dumped me, that all fell in the, you know.
0: Those legal cases cannot really affect

0: Your financial means.
1: That's right.
0: Leslie, have you ever considered, did you ever consider moving overseas yourself?
1: Oh, yes. Yes, most definitely. But then the problem is when you get to my age, I was on a disability pension. I have all sorts of health problems. And about 12 months ago, I was diagnosed with cancer. So at the moment, I mean, I can't go anywhere now. That's the end. I'm 73. And but I certainly did. I looked at everything, absolutely everything, researched every country I could possibly think of. And the problem is the relocation fees and everything are just ultra expensive. And when you look at it, you know, I was looking at healthcare too, even years and years ago. Really, there's nothing like the way I would have Medicare here in Australia. So in the end, I just thought, look, you know, it's not worth it. It really isn't worth it. Just, and the places that you can go to are very limited. I find that they're very limited.
0: In terms of the different visa requirements and so on. And I know in Peter's situation,
1: right.
0: Thailand does have a sort of retirement visa. But Leslie, I mean, you've obviously been going through a lot of really difficult things, but you have just got into public housing, which is great news. How long?
1: Wonderful. My goodness, I'm just so grateful.
0: How long were you waiting for that, though, Leslie?
1: In fact, it came out of the blue. I never thought I'd get it. I mean, you know, they told me that the waiting list was 10 years when I phoned the local housing place. Anyway, I got a phone call out of the blue, just out of the blue, and I'd been on the list for about 7 years.
0: Still a long time to wait. Oh, well,
1: it's a long time. It is. But, you know, when you consider you're never going to get it,
0: ray of sunshine in what has been an extremely difficult period
1: absolutely.
0: For you.
1: Absolutely. And I'm extremely grateful to have public housing. It has been a lifesaver, really.
0: Well, I hope it really does make a difference for you, Leslie.
1: I'm sure it will when I eventually catch up with, you know, all the bills, the payments, everything that mounts up.
0: Right. Oh, well, Leslie, thank you so much for calling into the program. And I really do hope that, you know, even though your children are overseas, that you have got some people around you who can support you and who you can talk to about some of these really difficult things that you're dealing with. You can get in touch with me on 1-300-977-222. You can also text me on 0467-842-722. If you've ever considered moving overseas just to make ends meet, I'd love to hear from you. If you are a pensioner renting and can talk about just how challenging that is, like Leslie, you can get in touch on 0467-842-722. This person says it's definitely cost of survival, not cost of living. And Maggie says, the pensioners who have trouble affording rent, can they get together and share? So three or four pensioners renting one house, bit of company, less rent is sharing, just an idea, a matchmaking for pensioners rent share. Thanks, Maggie. Well, yeah, we do see these organisations that try to match up maybe international students or sometimes older people who want to live with a younger person. Of course, that situation doesn't work for everyone, but I'm sure it will work for some people. And people do come up with different ways to afford housing because they have to, because it really has got to that point. You're on ABC Radio. Alice Walker is my name. It's time to check in on the Super Netball season.
2: Eyes there, but Taylor Harris in the middle of the pack.
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2: On the left boot, squaring up.
4: You have to win each match. You have to win each set. You have to win each point.
2: Yes, you win the match. It goes up. It goes down.
0: We really are getting to the pointy end of the season. The semi-finals are this Sunday in Adelaide, featuring the reigning premiers, Melbourne Vixens, who are taking on the unstoppable, it seems, Adelaide Thunderbirds. They ended up on top of the ladder and have scored more goals than anyone else this season. The winner will go straight through to the grand final. The loser drops back to the preliminary. So the stakes are very high. And Sarah Walters has joined us all the same, despite the pressures of this week. She hails from Colac and plays for the Vixens. Good morning, Sarah.
5: Good morning. Thanks for having me.
0: Thanks for coming on. How are you feeling? Do you feel like this is a very high pressure week?
5: I think going into finals, it's always a bit more pressure going into these games, but...

0: I think we've can have a really good week at training as well, and focus on a lot of things. I think there's so much for us to learn from this week, and yeah, we're so excited to go over to Adelaide and really bring our best netball.
1: And it has been a bit of a tough month for the Vixens, losing four of the last five. What do you reckon's going on there, Zara?
0: Yeah, I think for us, it's just going back to our basics and the love of netball as well, going out there and having fun and playing for each other. And I think taking that accountability out there on court, there's been a few silly areas that are losing us games, I think, and it just sets the momentum up for the other team. So I think just going out there, playing our game, and yeah, playing for each other.
1: Do you feel the impact of that though? When you have had a bad run, does that put extra pressure on you going into your next match? Because you're not just thinking of the match itself, you've got this other baggage you're taking in with you.
0: I think with finals, it's a whole new ball game. We can put the rest of the season behind us, and everyone, when you start finals, is on 0 points. So I think for us, it's moving on from those things, taking what we can and learning from those games and bringing that into Sunday's game in Adelaide.
1: Hearing from Zara Walters, who plays for the Vixens, hails from Colac. How big is the representation of regional Victoria in Super Netball, Zara? Are there a few of you around?
0: I think there's a few of the country girls around, but yeah, I think having that presence and being able to head back home to Colac and seeing the young girls in a position that I once was, it's amazing to see them enjoying that ball. And I think to give them someone to look up to as well is a pretty special thing for me. And yeah, hopefully we can get a few more country girls in the Super Netball.
1: And looking to this match ahead with the Thunderbirds, I've heard the defence has been described as a force to be reckoned with. So have you come up with a strategy? How do you break through a defensive wall?
0: Yeah, they're incredible at the Thunderbirds, their defensive end. But I think for us, it's acknowledging that, but not paying too much respect to them as well. I think in the past, we've probably paid too much respect to what they can do and gone away from our game. So I think it's going out there and playing the way that we can, and we know we can, and yeah, not giving them too much respect as well.
1: You're heading over to Adelaide for this. How do you feel about playing over there? Is that an extra challenge?
0: Yeah, I think Adelaide's crowd is, they've got an amazing home crowd over there, but we'll have our supporters from home as well, our family, friends, and we know we've got the support from back home. So I think banding together and making sure we stay connected as a team out there, will be super important.
1: Let's talk about the crowds, because Super Netball has been seeing really big success in recent years with those crowd numbers, and we're just seeing games sell out. And the Vixens just clocked up over 10,000 members. So how do you feel about that? It sounds like there is a real, I guess, groundswell of support for netball at the moment.
0: Yeah, I think netball's in an amazing position at the moment, and there's so much room that we can grow as well. But at the moment, it's in a great spot, and I know I've had so many people from home coming to games, and I think once you get people to games and they see the action live and see how quick and fast and athletic these netballers are and the effort that we put in, I think when they see that live, it really shows. And yeah, I think hopefully it can keep continuing to grow as well.
1: Do you get something special for being that 10,000th member? Do you know?
0: I have no idea. They definitely should, though.
1: get a seat ringside.
0: Yes, they should.
1: What's your plan between now and then, Sarah? Do you have a little routine going into a big game like this?
0: Yeah, I think for me, it's just keeping it as normal week as possible. It's still another game. And yeah, we'll have a great week at training. We've got a couple sessions, have a few gym sessions, and yeah, get on the road on Saturday over to Adelaide, and we'll yeah, go out
1: On the
0: there. And
1: road, do you take the bus over, Zara?
0: sorry, no,
1: Oh,
0: on
1: you are. You can fly.
0: the
1: Okay, yeah, interesting. I
0: flight.
1: was wondering if you had to take the bus for budgetary reasons and thought that would be a
0: On
1: bit harsh.
0: the flight. No, definitely not. I don't think many of us would be able to run after a bus trip like that, but no, we'll get over there on Saturday and yeah, Sunday game and get into it.
1: any sightseeing while you're there?

0: Sorry, what was that?
1: Do you get to do any sightseeing while you're there in Adelaide?
0: Oh, I think we've been to Adelaide plenty of times.
1: There's nothing left to see.
0: Especially in the past couple of years. So I think we'll stick to playing our game over there, and that's about it.
1: Oh, well, all the best with it, Sarah. And of course, you're hoping to go back to back. So, what do you say for netball that's not bad luck? Do you just say chookers, like in the theatre?
0: Oh, go for
1: Go for it.
0: it. Yep,
1: All the best with
0: nothing
1: it, Sarah.
0: to lose.
1: You'll have
0: Thank
1: plenty of fans
0: you.
1: back here watching you.
0: Yeah, thank you very much for that.
1: That's Sarah Walters there, originally from Colac, plays for the Melbourne Vixens. We've got their Super Netball semi-final this Sunday in Adelaide, hoping to go back to back, but their form has not been great the past month. So big challenge ahead with the Thunderbirds, who are top of the ladder, and so we'll have to see how they go.
2: Are there any winners in the cost of living crisis? What's causing the algal bloom?
3: Questions. They've never been more important. So the one thing we'll never question is our duty to keep asking. ABC News, keep asking.
1: On the topic of sulfur-crested cockatoos, which we have been talking about, some of the chaos that they can wreak, what they've been doing in lawn, getting into the bins and spreading the rubbish everywhere, and this new invention that the council's now taking up, it's come from the men's shed, to stop the cockatoos getting into the bins, seems to be going very well. Alan got in touch to say there are hundreds of sulfur-crested cockatoos around my house, but sometimes I notice red-tailed black cockatoos chewing away at the top of the pine trees. They're always welcome, but I wonder why. Because those trees are not native. Thank you. Yes, the birds will find what they like to eat, whether it is native or not, and whether it's rubbish or whether it's something off a tree, which is probably more healthy for them. Joe, good morning to you, says in the paddocks along the Snowy, there were about 500 cockies squawking and digging into the cornfields. Love them. Says Joe. Thank you. You can let me know what you've been noticing about the cockatoos around you. If they have been causing chaos, 1300 977 222, the number to call. We've also been talking about just how challenging it is for renters, for pensioners who are renting. I've been talking about a particular case study of someone moving overseas to try to make ends meet and couldn't afford much of a life in regional Victoria. So much was going on rent, so now lives in Thailand. This person on the text line says, why are we not talking about when investors leave the rental market due to investors not wanting to pay tax? The house prices will go down as there will be lots on the market. They won't sell, so they'll be rented out, making rents more competitive. Interesting take, thank you. I was saying earlier that ABC did speak to a few different economists about what the impact of the negative gearing changes and capital gains tax changes might be on renting, and that their consensus was that rents would go up, but not a huge amount. But there's always so many factors that go into this, so we'll have to see how this plays out. This person on the text line says moving to a country like Thailand is not as easy as it sounds. If you're receiving an Australian government pension, there are limits on how long you can be overseas and still get the pension. And the Thai government also

0: I got in touch. Hi, Kath.
1: Yeah, good morning, Alice.
0: Hi, what's your situation?
1: Well, I'm coming up to the age pension in a year and a bit. I got into the housing market very late because I worked for myself and the banks would never lend us any money. So I will retire with a reasonable mortgage, which means I have to continue working until age 82 because people in my situation don't get rental assistance, but people renting get rental assistance, which just basically just goes straight through to the landlord. Mm. And I think the, I'm an investor in my property in my future, and these landlords are the same thing. Why are they getting rent assistance when people like me don't? This is a new thing. More and more people will get to retirement now with a mortgage.
0: So I'll have to work. Maybe they should get some assistance too, that rather just rent assistance and mortgage assistance, perhaps, you reckon. Sorry, Kath, we'll have to leave it there because we're heading into the news, but thank you so much for getting in touch. You can do the same on 1300 977 222. You can text me on 0467 842 722. Coming up after the 10 o'clock news, we are going to hear from Victoria's inaugural chief midwife. We're going to find out why the state has gone down this path of creating this position, which other states do already have, what her priorities are, I guess how they're going to deal with the issue of free birthing, which has been in the news a lot at the moment. It's 10 o'clock.
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4: Good morning, Natasha McFarlane with ABC News. Gang members who recruit children to commit serious crimes like arson and carjacking in Victoria will face life in prison under new laws announced by the state government. The new aggregated offence of recruiting a child to commit a serious crime will apply regardless of whether the crime is actually carried out. The legislation being introduced to Parliament today increases penalties a year after the maximum sentence was boosted to 15 years in prison. Attorney General Sonia Kilkenny says 65 recruitment charges have been laid since 2018.
5: There have been issues and challenges proving this offence, which is why, with the laws that we are introducing today, we will be making it easier by removing the requirement that the recruiter has actual knowledge the subject of the recruitment is a child.
4: US President Donald Trump says Syria could do a better job of taking care of Hezbollah in Lebanon. Speaking to reporters at the G7 summit in France, Mr. Trump has said he's not happy with the way Israel is conducting its war with the Iranian-backed militant group because too many people are dying. The president says the US ceasefire with Iran was meant to stop the fighting in Lebanon.
6: Israel's fighting Hezbollah too long and too many people are being killed. And you don't have to knock down an apartment house every time you're looking for somebody, because there are a lot of people in those apartment houses, and they're not all Hezbollah, that I can tell you. And I suggested to Israel to let Syria take care of Hezbollah, because to be honest with you, I think they'd do a better job of doing it.
4: The federal government is downgrading its travel warnings for several countries in the Middle East after the new ceasefire agreement between the US and Iran. Here's Jack Mackay from Parliament House.
7: The government previously advised Australians not to travel to Bahrain, Israel, Kuwait, Qatar and the United Arab Emirates following the outbreak of the conflict. It's now revised those warnings, instead urging travellers to reconsider their need to go to those countries. A do not travel advisory will remain in place, though, for some parts of Israel. Foreign Minister Penny Wong says while the security situation in the Middle East could deteriorate rapidly with little warning, her department has determined it's appropriate to change the warning levels. She says the government is still urging Australians to postpone non-essential travel.
4: Former radio host Carl Sanderlands has agreed to a settlement with his former employer over the termination of his $100 million contract. Tasman Buckle has the details.
8: The radio shock jock and his former co-host Jackie O. Henderson launched separate lawsuits against the owner of Kiss FM after the pair were fired following an on-air argument earlier this year. ARN has now told the Australian Stock Exchange it has agreed to pay Mr. Sanderlands a cash settlement of $12 million to resolve the court dispute. The network also says